0: ERA, makes his 19th start of the year and his first since July the 7th here at home against the Angels. DeGrom essentially missing the start with a mild glute strain. The two-time Cy Young Award winner and five-time All-Star tonight makes his 267th career start. So it's Fetty against DeGrom in the opening game of this three-game series. We're back with a look at your starting lineups, and we'll have the first pitch for you coming up right after this on the Trajan Wealth Rangers Radio Network.
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0: Let's take a look at the starting lineups. They're brought to you by Frost Bank. Exactly what you unexpected. Leading it off for Chicago, their left fielder, Sam Antonacci. He's followed by the first baseman, Munetaka Murakami. Hitting third and playing at third base, Miguel Vargas, the only man that hit a home run in the All-Star game. In the cleanup spot, the shortstop, Colson Montgomery. Batting fifth, the designated hitter, Andrew Benintendi. The number six batter, the catcher, Kyle Teal. Hitting seventh out in right field is Braden Montgomery. The number eight batter, the center fielder, Tristan Peters. And batting ninth and getting the start at second base, Chase Mydroth, with the right-hander Eric Fetty on the hill. Once again, for the White Sox, it's Antonacci, Murakami, Vargas, Colson Montgomery, Benintendi, Teal, Braden Montgomery, Peters, and then Mydroth. For the Rangers, leading it off at designated hitter Jock Peterson, followed by the left fielder Wyatt Langford. Josh Young plays at third and bats third. In the cleanup spot, Brandon Nimmo, he's in right field. Batting fifth at first base, Jake Berger. The number six batter, the shortstop, Ezekiel Duran. Evan Carter plays in center and bats seventh. Elias Diaz does the catching. He hits eighth. And Nicky Lopez at second, bats ninth. And ready to work is Jacob DeGrom. His first pitch a little bit outside. And we are underway with baseball action here tonight at Globe Life Field. That first pitch brought to you by Perimeter Global Logistics. 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Next pitch gets fouled off by the left-handed hitter. So one ball and one strike here to Antonacci, the rookie, hitting 281, seven homers, 29 runs batted in, the 1-1. And DeGrom misses just a little bit low, and that'll make it two balls and one strike. Well, another hot one here in the Metroplex today. 97 degrees on the outside, 74 here on the inside. Now the 2-1, and that pitch is outside. So DeGrom behind in the count here at three balls and a strike, with it being 97 on the outside and 74 on the inside. We are playing with the roof closed. Roof Report brought to you by Baker Brothers. DeGrom peering through the mitt, as is his wont. Now turns into the line, kicks and delivers, and that one gets fouled up and out of play on the third base side. So a full count here to Antonacci. For DeGrom, this is his 19th start, and again his first in almost 2 weeks. 7-5, a 3.49 ERA. Here comes the 3-2, and another foul, this one off the net behind home plate. DeGrom, in 102/3 innings of work, has allowed just 80 hits this year. Opponents hitting just 212 against him, and lefties are batting under 200 at 199. The 3-2. Another foul. This souvenir making its way deep into the lower seating bowl up above the third base dugout. So seven pitches so far to Antonacci here without a result. In those 102/3 innings, DeGrom has walked just 22 and struck out 122. Again, the 3-2 offering. And that pitch over the plate, but down for ball four. So Antonacci draws the leadoff walk, does so on eight pitches, and that will bring up the slugging first baseman, Munetaka Murakami. Murakami, yet another left-handed batter. And in the lineup for Will Venable today, he's got six lefties and a switch hitter. So DeGrom will see seven left-handed batters. Murakami swings and drives one toward the right field corner, and it's fair. It bounces once and hits the wall. Antonacci on his way to third. He'll be held there. Murakami slides into second. He's got a double on the first pitch that he sees from Jacob DeGrom. Well, this is a Chicago ball club that can definitely slug. White Sox ranked third in the American League with a 4.11 slugging percentage. So their first hit goes for extra bases, and they've got runners at second and third with nobody out here for Miguel Vargas. Vargas, right-handed hitter, batting 242, but with 21 home runs. The pitch, swing and a miss. Good-looking slider there from DeGrom for strike one. Vargas, his 21 home runs, already a career high. And he's approaching career highs in other offensive categories. This pitch low and outside. And that'll even the count to one ball and one strike. Vargas with 59 runs batted in. And his best in a season was 60 last year. Rangers with the infield at normal depth here. Runners at second and third, nobody out. And this pitch, a slider over the plate, but again down on a check swing by Vargas. And so the count at two balls and one strike. Vargas, native of Cuba, 26 years of age, hit the only home run in the All-Star game. A mammoth shot. This pitch gets fouled off over in front of the Rangers dugout. And the count now at two balls and two strikes. Vargas, when he hit that home run in the seventh inning of the All-Star game, hit it 433 feet. And did so off of a former teammate, Justin Wroblewski of the Dodgers. 2-2 pitch, foul back in our direction, that'll hit below us. And so the count holds here to Vargas. Again, DeGrom making this start, his first in 13 days, dealing with a mild glute strain. And as Skip Schumacher said on the pregame show, DeGrom's not at 100%. Not too sure where he is in terms of percentage, but if DeGrom says he can go, you take him at his word and you run him out there. This pitch gets fouled back and the count at 2 balls and 2 strikes. The Rangers are certainly not going to be cavalier with his health. I certainly feel like he's definitely ready to go here. But you do wonder exactly how long the Rangers will let him go, given having missed that one start. 2-2 the count to Vargas. Here's the pitch. Check swing. The pitch over the plate, and well, Elias Diaz is going to challenge. So we've either got a strikeout or a full count here, and the pitch, while over the plate, was low.
9: Confirmed. Texas has one challenge remaining.
0: So the Rangers lose one of their two ABS challenges as the count to Vargas is now 3-2. And DeGrom, sort of here in the early going, consistently missing low. Now the 3-2. And that one gets fouled up and out of play right side. So we have an 8-pitch battle here between these two. So DeGrom throwing a lot of pitches here before recording the first out. He's up to 17 pitches.
10: Yeah, you don't say this often about Jacob DeGrom, but he's having a really tough time putting White Sox hitters away.
0: Tries again here at 3-2, and a swing and a miss. Well, he puts Vargas away there and does so with a fastball that comes in at 100 miles an hour.
10: Yeah, but it took him 9 pitches, and he got to 2-2 after the 4th pitch. Well, the Antonacci at bat, it was 3-1, but then Antonacci fouled off 3 straight before drawing ball 4. And it's getting DeGrom's pitch count up there, like you said, Matt, 18 pitches to get an out. Now, that strikeout's huge, though, because it keeps the runners in place.
0: And the Rangers are going to bring the infield in now for the left-handed hitting Colson Montgomery. And the first offering to him is a slider that's low. 4-1. Montgomery, shortstop, big shortstop, listed at 6'3", 230 pounds, just 24 years of age. Quite athletic, hitting .224, but with 24 homers and 57 runs batted in. DeGrom with the 1-0. Swing and a bouncer, right side, fielded by Berger. He's going home, and now they've got Antonacci hung up in a rundown. Diaz throws to Young. Young chases him off the base path, tags him out. He actually turned to his right as he was running toward home plate and took an abrupt right turn off the base path, and then Young tagged him out. So the Rangers, one day after botching a rundown between second and third that was a big play in the ballgame, get the lead runner here, and the White Sox have yet to score.
10: Yeah, it's a B because you allow Montgomery to get to second. And in a perfectly executed rundown there, Montgomery's still at first, and you only have one guy in scoring position. Hopefully DeGrom can get Andrew Benintendi, and it's a non-issue. You obviously want the out. Ideally, you keep Montgomery at first.
0: So it's second and third, two men out. Infield back at normal depth here as Benintendi stands in. The left-handed hitter looks at a pitch that's outside. 4-1. Well, a B is a lot better than an F, which is what we saw yesterday.
10: Yep, absolutely. And that's a nice job by Jake Berger making that play and getting the rundown in motion.
0: The 1-0, and that pitch is outside. So 2-0 the count here to the veteran Benintendi in his 11th big league season. Many years with Boston, then on to Kansas City, the Yankees. Now in his 4th season with the White Sox. He's got Murakami at third, Colson Montgomery at second. The 2-0 is popped up high in the air near third. Young in front of the bag, now into foul ground, leans back toward the line, and just a step over the line in foul territory makes the catch to get Benintendi for the final out. So a nice job by DeGrom and company. Runners at second and third, nobody out, and the Sox do not score after a half an inning. Chicago nothing, and Texas coming to bat on the Trajan Wealth Rangers Radio Network.
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1: Peterson, Langford, and Young coming to bat for the Rangers here against the right-hander Eric Fetty. Fetty coming in at 5-6 with a 4.15 ERA. For him, this is his 10th start and his 20th appearance. The White Sox have used an opener in front of Fetty quite a bit this season. Here of late, that formula has really worked out for them, as his first pitch to Jock Peterson is in for a strike. Fetty, in his last 8 appearances, only 2 of which have been traditional starts, is 5-1 with a 2.27 earned run average. The right-hander kicks and delivers the 0-1. Peterson takes the pitch very high, and the count now at 1-1. Peterson batting .243, 16 homers, 35 runs batted in, 2 hits in the series finale yesterday in Atlanta. This pitch outside, and that'll make it 2-1. And, of course, Jock has done a terrific job in the leadoff spot tonight, his 42nd start batting leadoff. He's a .279 hitter in this spot in the order with a .358 on base percentage. The 2-1, that's hit high into the air, deep right field. Montgomery going back, still going back. No more room for him. That one's out of here. Jock Peterson taking the slow trot, his 17th home run of the year, and he has given Texas a 1-0 lead.
2: Eric Fetty used to be very cutter-heavy. He's now very sweeper-heavy, and he left his sweeper up to Jock. He turned on it. 423 feet, a no-doubter. You know, it was last year against the White Sox. Bryce Wilson hit Jock Peterson with a pitch. Jock fractured his right hand. He was out for a couple months. And it was almost like a relief because he was struggling so mightily. In 2026, where would this team be without Jock Peterson? Setting the tone at the top of the order, he has been money for this ball club.
1: Incredible. That is Jock's 5th leadoff home run this year. The 31st of his career, as Langford here steps in and swings through a sinker for strike one. It's his 36th run batted in. And in the leadoff spot, Jock has hit now 15 of his 17 home runs on the season from the number one spot in the order. And again, that's pretty impressive. 15 the home runs in the leadoff spot in now 42 games started there. Here's a ball lobbed out into shallow right, and it falls for the base hit. So Langford follows up the home run with a single the opposite way. Wyatt continuing to hit the ball really well since coming back off the IL. And that brings up Josh Young.
2: Oh, one of the big storylines for Jacob DeGrom this year, his first inning struggles, and it seemed like he was heading down that path. The White Sox had second and third, nobody out. He gets out unscathed. Eric Fetty has oftentimes pitched behind an opener this year. That's not the case tonight, but this first inning not been kind to him so far.
1: Runner goes, the pitch, a strike, throw to second, not in time. Langford is in there with the steal, his 7th of the year, as Josh Young takes strike one.
2: Now, one of the things White's done a much better job of this year is holding the bag when he slides in. A lot of guys dive into second for stolen base attempts. Wyatt's a slider, and he's gotten burned a few times the last couple years popping off the bag, but hasn't happened to him this year.
1: There's the 0-1. Young checks his swing. White Sox appeal. Don't get a strike. And that'll even the count to 1-1. All right, we've got our first Ranger run. That's brought to you by Kubota. And our first Ranger home run brought to you by Trajan Wealth. Plan smarter, dream bigger. Young sends one high into the air, but foul and out of play. This one headed toward the upper deck along the first baseline. And that'll make it a ball and 2 strikes here to JJ. By the way, one more note on the Peterson home run. That is career hit number 999. So a chance for Jock here tonight to get 1,000.

0: 1,000 career hits. This pitch is low and away. And the count to Young at 2 balls and 2 strikes.
1: How many leadoff homers this year, Matt?
0: For Peterson.
1: For Jock.
0: For Jock, he's got 5.
1: 5 leadoff homers.
0: The 2-2. Grounded foul, third base side. And for the Rangers, that is leadoff home run number 8. Peterson with 5. Brandon Nimmo with 2 back in April when Nimmo was leading off. And Wyatt Langford has the other.
1: Wyatt's was that mammoth home run over the monster at Fenway.
0: Yeah, back in mid-June. The 2-2. And that pitch in there for a called third strike. Right along the top rail. Betty, nice placement of a sinker. And that's the first out here in the bottom of the first. And it brings up the aforementioned Brandon Nimmo. They think O'Reilly Auto Parts for all your car care needs. 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All right, Nimmo, left-handed hitter, with a swing and a miss here to sweeper toward the outside part of the plate for strike one. Talking about Fetty and his sweeper, last year he threw that pitch 26% of the time, but throwing it much more this year. It's the pitch he throws most often. He's thrown it 37% of the time. Leo one, and that's delivered high. So ball on a strike here to Nimmo. Last year, opponents hit 191 against Fetty's sweeper. This year, they're hitting 224. Not a whole lot better. Runner goes. The pitch in there for a strike. Throw to third, and Langford is safe at third. Slid into the bag. Popped up a bit. I don't know if his right foot came off. Vargas took the throw in front of the bag, and he's saying that maybe he did come off, and he still had his glove on, and the White Sox want this one looked at back in New York.
2: Chicago is challenging the safe call at third.
0: It's the voice of umpire crew chief Lance Barksdale, at third base tonight. Ryan Addison is the plate umpire here this evening. Will Little is at first, and Ryan Wills, the umpire at second. Didn't see anything on that replay that would indicate that Langford was out on the play.
1: Yeah, it's really close. And Langford did pop up off the bag, but Vargas didn't hold the tag.
2: After view, the call on the field is overturned. The runners out. Chicago will retain their challenge.
1: Wow. Well, looking at this replay, yeah, it does look like he was out.
0: Okay, so he did get him on the knee just before he got to the bag. It had nothing to do with him popping up an inch or two after getting to the bag.
1: That was awfully quick, though. The first replay we saw wasn't really clear, but then they just showed us a second angle that it wasn't like he slapped the tag on him with great force and it was so obvious, but he did get the tag on him. And man, there are more obvious overturns that take like 2 minutes longer than that one.
0: And the count to Nimmo at a ball and two strikes. The pitch was a strike. Now Brandon lines this one foul up and out of play left side to stay alive here at 1-2. Nimmo has reached base safely 7 of the last 8 games. Brandon in the ballgame yesterday didn't get a hit, went 0-for-3, but walked twice as Fetty fires low. And the count at 2 balls and 2 strikes. Nimmo over the last 8 games hitting .357. With 3 walks in the mix, so his on-base percentage over the last 8 at .419. Base is clear here with 2 men out. Rangers up by a run. Here's another souvenir. Again, into the seats. Down to our left, so we'll keep it at 2 balls and 2 strikes. Lengthy first inning. Jacob DeGrom threw 23 pitches in the top half of the inning. And Eric Fetty about to throw his 19th pitch here. 2-2 again to Nimmo. And another foul ball directly back into the screen. For over 125 years, Globe Life has helped protect families when they need it most. Globe Life, make tomorrow better. Fetty steps back, lifts the leg, comes home, and missed outside. And the count is full. Of all of the Ranger batters, Nimmo with the most experience against Fetty. Lifetime 7-for-28. Remember, Fetty spent some time in the National League. Another ball hit foul, high into the air, and out of play on the left side. Nimmo 7 for 28 against Fetty with 3 walks. No other Ranger with more than 7 career at-bats against Fetty coming into play tonight. Man, Peterson had been 0 for 7 against Fetty before that home run. This pitch gets fouled back. So Nimmo really battling here. 10 pitches so far without a result. Jake Berger waiting on deck.
1: Now, this White Sox bullpen's a good group, but we talk about this all the time. You get to a team's bullpen in the first game of a series, it gives you a little bit of an edge moving forward.
0: And this 3-2 gets pulled foul off the netting in front of the Ranger dugout.
1: Good job battling here by Nimmo.
0: Yeah. Infield playing Nimmo to pull. Outfield fan toward left. And here a swing and a miss on a sinker middle in. And Nimmo strikes out for the final out in the inning. But the Rangers grab the lead on the Jock Peterson home run. We head to the second. It's 1-0 Texas on the Trajan Wealth Rangers Radio Network.
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0: All right, Chicago's catcher Kyle Teal ready to lead it off here in the second. Rangers up 1-0. Here's Jared.
1: Thanks, Matt. First pitch from DeGrom to Teal is a slow curveball that hooks the outside corner for a strike. DeGrom gave up a walk to Antonacci and a double to Murakami to begin the game, but then a strikeout, a fielder's choice that cut down a potential run at the plate, and a pop-out allowed him to get out of the first unscathed. The 0-1 a swing and a miss, and the count nothing and two. And if you're wondering how the glute hip thing would impact DeGrom's velocity, doesn't appear as if it's been an issue so far. The 0-2. Fastball high. Struck out Miguel Vargas on a 99-mile-an-hour fastball in the first. And you know, his slider has been in the low 90s. The 1-2. Swing and slider at 90 miles an hour, lifted in the air to left. Langford going back, stops shy of the track, and he makes the catch to his left for the first out in the top of the second. Broadcast brought to you by Balcones. Discover Balcones Distilling, the original Texas whiskey. Well, that was one of the talking points in DeGrom's last start, in which he exited after 5 innings. In that 5th inning, the velocity dropped a little bit. But it does not appear to be an issue so far. Here's Brayden Montgomery. Switch hitting shortstop, batting left. And the first pitch from DeGrom is a fastball that misses high. Now, DeGrom does not go max effort on every pitch. You do see some pitchers do that. DeGrom maybe used to do that, the 1-0 outside. But he's talked a lot over the last couple years about being a little more old school in his approach, not just going full throttle with every pitch early on. The 2-0 to Montgomery. Swinging a foul over the netting behind home plate. Count 2-1. And I guess when not going full throttle still allows you to go 97, 98, you can do that.
0: Mm-hmm.
1: Even though that is a little more commonplace these days than it used to. 97 doesn't stand out like it once did. Doesn't mean it can't be effective, though. The 2-1. Swing and a miss. Fastball at 98. As a matter of fact, DeGrom's four-seam fastball was kind of an issue the beginning part of the year, but since May 27th, that pitch has returned to highly productive form. See what he comes with against Montgomery on a 2-2 count. Rangers leading 1-0. One out, nobody on in the top of the second. Montgomery out of Stanford, then A&M. First round pick by the Red Sox. 2-2, swinging a foul back. Montgomery, like a few others, part of this White Sox group, Kyle Teal and Chase Meidroff. And then Wickelman Gonzalez, a part of the deal that sent Garrett Crochet from the White Sox to the Red Sox. 2-2, DeGrom to Montgomery. Check swing, did he go on appeal? No, he did not. Lance Barksdale, the crew chief, says no swing, so the count's 3-2. So prior to May 27th, DeGrom's fastball yielded a slugging percentage of .615. That's not very good. Full count to Montgomery. Swinging a chopper, right side. Lopez far to his left has it. From the turf, throws to first and gets Montgomery for the second out. Good job by Lopez and a good job by Jake Berger knowing where Lopez was and not taking himself out of the play by going after it. Instead, going right to first and readying himself for the throw.
0: Would have been a much more difficult throw with DeGrom covering had Berger not done what he had done, because Nicky would have had to have led him to the bag.
1: And that out came on the fastball. So a .615 slug prior to May 27th. Since then, opposing hitter slugging around .360 against that pitch. First pitch to Peters. And it's a bender that drops in for a strike at 78 miles an hour. And a big part of that is DeGrom's four-seam fastball is now missing barrels at a much better rate than it once was earlier this year. 0-1. Swing and a miss. A changeup at 90 miles an hour below the zone, and the count's nothing and two. Peters, an all-star for this White Sox team, a guy who barely made the club. Left-handed hitter from Canada. 0-2. And that bounces in. Peters just got a return to Canada as an all-star. White Sox coming to Texas after a trip to Toronto. Peters was 0 for 3 yesterday with 3 strikeouts and is 1 for 10 since the all-star break. Rangers on top, 1-0, 2 outs, nobody on. From the windup, Jacob DeGrom shakes twice, now enters the wind, the 1-2. Swing and a miss, a curveball, and he slowed up Peters to get the strikeout and to complete a 1-2-3 shutdown inning. 1-2-3 inning brought to you by Pays Online Checkout. We go to the bottom of the second. It's the Rangers 1, the White Sox nothing on the Trajan Wealth Rangers Radio Network.
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2: Rangers leading 1-0. We go to the bottom of the second inning. Jake Berger in the box against Eric Fetty. Jack Peterson's leadoff home run, scoring the game's only run so far. All righty, Fetty into the windup, and the first pitch outside, ball one. Berger, a former White Sox infielder, he played all over the infield with Chicago. Leading the Rangers in RBIs with 59. The 1-0 in there for strike. Now, Jake, last year against the White Sox, had a chance to go back to Wright Field for the first time. 1-1, a swing and a foul back. He had three hits in that three-game series, including a couple of doubles and a homer. All three of his hits were extra base hits. And overall last year, hit .250 against the White Sox with four extra base hits over the course of six games. Now with the White Sox, Berger hit .230 over a few seasons. 1-2, a swing and a miss on Fetty's sweeper. It started in the zone and broke off the plate. There's one away. But Berger had a .500 slugging percentage during his time with the White Sox. Didn't get on base at a super high rate, but really established himself as a slugger. Unfortunately, not able to show that off right there. So that brings up Zeke Duran. Zeke 0-for-4 yesterday with a couple of strikeouts. 1-for-10 against the Braves in the three-game set. And the first pitch, that's upstairs. Rangers leading 1-0. Fetty, the windup, high kick, the pitch, and that's high. Count 2 balls and no strikes to Zeke. And the 2-0 strike over the inside corner. The Rangers a half game up on the Mariners, the White Sox a game up on the Guardians. And the White Sox are going to have to win tonight, it seems, to maintain that lead. The 2-1 low, the count 3-1 to Duran. Take a look around the scoreboard brought to you by Quick Trip. The Guardians are leading the Twins 10-2 at home in the seventh inning. They'll take a massive Twins comeback. And the Mariners, not yet in action. 3-1. Duran rips one to left center field. Coming on is Antonacci. Dives and it's by and then it rolls towards the wall. Cut off on the track by Peters and Duran jogs up to second base for the one-out double. Well, the White Sox not very good defensively. Antonacci certainly not a part of the solution. He plays hard, but unfortunately not a guy who maybe has the ability like Tristan Peters, their center fielder. And Antonacci just came up a little bit short. It's a good effort. Maybe nothing he could have done there.
3: Yeah.
2: And so the double for Duran gives the Rangers a runner in scoring position. So here's Carter. First pitch, dribbler foul, first base side.
4: If there is an Achilles heel to the Chicago ball club, their defense, if you take a look at defensive runs saved, according to Sports Info Solutions, they rank 23rd among the 30 major league clubs.
2: Yeah, outs above average, another metric, also not favorable defensively, and not favorable specifically for Antonacci. 0-1 outside, count 1-1 to Carter.
4: Antonacci, a minus 5 DRS.
2: Yep. Minus 5 outs above average as well.
4: Yeah.
2: Now, Peters, their center fielder, very good defensively. Gold glove caliber. 1-1. Sweeper over the outside corner for a strike. Count 1-2 to Carter. I mentioned that Mariners game. George Kirby and Andrew Abbott, the pitching matchup from T-Mobile later tonight. Now, the Marlins, by the way, leading the Astros 2-0 in the second from Houston. The Astros are really struggling. 1-2 outside. Count 2-2. Houston now 7 games under 500. They've lost 4 straight. And with how bunched together everything is, they're a week away from changing the narrative. But now you wonder if they're in a position where they might have to sell. 2-2. Over but low. A good job by Carter laying off the sweeper. It hung in the zone for quite some time and then dove below the zone last second. So Duran at second. Count full to Carter. Rangers leading 1-0 in the bottom of the second. Fetty set and the pitch. Swinging a hard hit ball foul first base side. Hooking above the backside camera well. So Carter living to see another pitch. Fetty about to throw his 40th pitch of the ball game. We mentioned those Mariners, by the way. They come to town starting Friday. A Friday through Monday wraparound series. Tickets at Rangers.com. 3-2. Swinging a ground ball right side. Through into right field, a base hit. Duran rounding 30s coming home. Montgomery's throw is a little late. Duran dives in safely ahead of the tag by Teal. An RBI single for Evan Carter, and the Rangers take a 2-0 lead.
4: Well, Braden Montgomery charged that ball out in right field. I don't want to say it was an ambitious send by Corey Ragsdale, but Duran had not quite made it to third when Montgomery came up with that ball. But a pretty decent throw home, but a nice dive in by Ezekiel Duran, able to get his left hand on the plate just before Teal was able to try to apply the tag. Actually, Teal, as he fell over to his left, never quite got his mitt to Zeke.
2: And I don't know what happened there, but it appears that Kyle Teal's in some discomfort. I don't know if maybe his leg got caught as he was twisting around to apply a tag, but White Sox head athletic trainer James Kruk, who's in his 18th year with the organization, is out there taking a look at Teal, who's now on his feet but hobbling. Teal, who was the White Sox best player last year, missed almost all of the first half of the season, and I think he's going to come out of the game.
4: Well, he's hardly putting any weight on the left leg at all here. And you're right, as he rolled over to try to apply the tag, it looked like it was his left knee that was the only thing that was touching as he turned to roll over. But he's obviously in some pain when he puts that foot down.
2: And Teal injured himself during spring, then re-injured himself while rehabbing. All of these injuries, including this one, apparently right here, lower half injuries.
4: And you know what else he did here? His left foot, the toe, stayed in position. And as he turned, he really kind of turned that ankle as well. So this could be an ankle, could be a combo ankle knee, but he clearly had a hard time putting any weight on that left leg.
2: And apparently Eric Fetty is also, I guess, trying to walk off a little bit of ankle discomfort, too, according to the eyes in the booth, the great Kenneth Stevenson Mendez. So, well, I'd imagine coming into catch would be Drew Romo, right? He's their backup catcher.
4: Yeah.
2: So there's going to be a little bit of time for Romo to just get oriented. Rangers are leading 2-0. That RBI base hit from Evan Carter, giving the Rangers some insurance for over 125 years. Globe Life has helped protect families when they need it most. Globe Life, make tomorrow better. So while they do that, I want to remind you about that Mariners series. The opener on Friday, you can get a Wyatt Langford City Connect Funko Pop with a special theme night ticket. So if you're a collector, you got to get your specialty night ticket at Rangers.com. This isn't just a walk-in-the-door giveaway. It comes with a special ticket, but just go to Rangers.com. You can secure that. As Romo delivers a throw down to second to conclude his warm-ups. And the Rangers catcher, Elias Diaz, now walks into the box. Rangers up 2-0. A run in the first on a Jock Homer, a run here in the second moments ago on an Evan Carter RBI single in a bat in which Evan was down 1-2, laid off a couple of tough pitches before shooting a single through the right side. So Carter leads off of first. Diaz, the righty, quiet stance as he waits in the first pitch, a swing and a miss. He was out in front of a sweeper. A count, nothing and one. Murakami holding Carter on. He's got a big lead, but now retreats as Fetty holds his set. The pitch, Diaz swings and pops it up short left field. Moving in and over Antonacci, he makes the catch. I'll be honest, Matt, I'm probably seeing things from up here. I thought Fetty kind of hesitated. I thought he balked right before that pitch, but I'm looking down in the Rangers dugout. I'm not seeing anyone outraged or clamoring, so I'm probably just seeing stuff. I'm trying to get accustomed to the cooler temperatures here compared to Atlanta. Now here's Nicky Lopez, former White Sox infielder. First pitch, outside. Now Lopez, who is from the Illinois area, grew up a Cubs fan, but got a lot of Chicago roots. I know he loves the food scene there. 1-0 pitch in there for a strike. Not just pizza and hot dogs, but great Asian cuisine. Some good dumpling spots. He's excited to go back to Chicago here in a little bit. But talking to some of the White Sox folks, they're not surprised at all that Nicky Lopez has had the impact he's had on this ball club. Throw over to first, Carter back with the dive. Not necessarily predicting that he'd hit nearly 330 with the Rangers, but just the presence he has provided and the impact he's had in the clubhouse. A swing and a foul back on the sweeper. Count now 1-2 to the lefty Lopez. Rangers up 2-0 in the bottom of the second. 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Sinker outside. Check swing. Lopez didn't go. We got the Rangers Tropicolata smoothie earlier. You're currently guzzling it down.
4: I got the the Bahama Mama.
2: Oh, Ken and I got the Tropicolata.
4: Okay. Pretty good.
2: Throw over. Carter back. I thought they would have deemed you worthy of the Tropicolata, but apparently you're of an elevated status.
4: Yeah. I go there often, though.
2: Yeah. 2-2, two outs. Carter goes. The pitch. Swing and a miss. Fetty with a sinker. And he gets it by Lopez to end the inning. But the Rangers tack on another. Duran doubles. Carter singles him home. We go to the third. It's 2-0 Texas on the Trajan Wealth Rangers Radio Network.
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2: 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Jacob DeGrom's first pitch to Chase Meidroff is catapulted high in the air to deep left center. Langford back. He now moves in and to his left and makes the catch in the alley for the first pitch, first out of the inning. Rangers up 2-0 in the top of the third. Were you a big Dead fan?
4: Not really.
2: Yeah, I didn't think so.
4: Yeah.
2: Ken? No? I bet Eric was a big Grateful Dead fan. You weren't a Deadhead?
4: I was definitely not a Deadhead.
2: Sam Antonacci back up, leadoff hitter for the White Sox. Digging around in the box. Left-handed swinger who walked his first time up on 8 pitches. DeGrom the windup. And the first pitch, a swing and a foul back. Well, DeGrom had a really efficient second inning, so he got his pitch count back in line. He just threw his 40th pitch. It took him 18 pitches to record an out in the first. The 0-1. Strike over the outside corner, count nothing and two. That was a fastball at 97 from Jacob. Antonacci 0 for his last 10. The 0-2. That's low. But overall, since the start of June, he's been hitting the ball really well, hitting nearly 300 since June 1st. 6 home runs in a 36-game stretch over that time period. Just 7 home runs in total, so a lot of power here recently. 1-2. Just outside, curveball that misses. Diaz tried to frame it up, and you wonder, well, what's the value there with the ABS challenge system? Well, you know, we've seen plenty of pitches this year that should be challenged that don't get challenged. 2-2. Swinging a foul back. And I still think, Hixie, there are times hitters forget. I was watching MLB Network earlier, and Brian Kenny was ripping Ketel Marte, who didn't challenge the final pitch of a game, a strikeout that should not have been. 2-2. Swing and a tip foul. And that's a situation where if it's the final out of the game and you take the pitch,
4: nothing to lose.
2: It should be an auto challenge, right? Even if it's right down the middle. I mean, why not?
4: Yep.
2: But I still think certain guys, because they only have a snap second to make that decision, at times forget. I'm not saying often, but I do think it happens.
4: Yeah.
2: 2-2. To ground Antonacci. Swinging a ball, sprayed foul to the left. So Antonacci's been a total pain. He's about to see an eighth pitch for a second straight time, and this time he was down 0-2.
4: And you can even, you know, look into your own dugout after the pitch, and if you do that, the umpire's not going to grant you the right to challenge.
2: Right.
4: You know, so
2: 2-2. Swinging a bouncer, first base side, but foul. So Antonacci now about to see a ninth pitch. DeGrom is about to throw his 48th pitch. 17 of those 48 pitches will be to Sam Antonacci.
4: You know what? I think I'll take the Sam Antonacci long at bat over the Drake Baldwin experience that we just had over the weekend.
2: No kidding.
4: In the leadoff spot.
2: 10 for 14 in three games. 2-2. Swing and a ground ball hits softly left side. Pass to Young. Backhanded by Duran, but he bobbles it on the transfer. Probably a ball that Josh Young will tell you that he's got a field, but it seemed like he almost overreached. I think that ball got under his glove.
4: Yeah.
2: And then Duran, who might not have had a play anyway, wasn't able to cleanly field it. So
4: it was in his glove and then popped out. You know what? The least amount of room in the infield was the distance between Duran and Young. That's where he put it, and he got a base knock.
2: One on, one out. Rangers leading 2-0. Here's Murakami. First pitch, slow curveball in there for a strike. Murakami ripped a double against DeGrom in the top of the first. It came on a first pitch slider. This time, DeGrom starts him off with a curveball. Left-handed batter awaits, and the pitch, fastball inside. Check swing, he didn't go. Murakami this year has struggled against spin. He's been really good against off-speed pitches, and doesn't hit for a high average against fastballs, but certainly slugs against fastballs. 1-1, a changeup swung on and missed. So there's that off-speed stuff that he's actually had success against. Now one ball and two strikes. Grom leans over his left leg, now comes set. Runner at first, one out. Pause. An even longer pause in the pitch. Swing and a miss. Elevated heater. He gets Murakami chasing. So Murakami, who strikes out almost 34% of the time, one of the highest rates in baseball, strikes out for the second out in the top of the third inning. And with Miguel Vargas coming up, let's pause for station identification on the Trajan Wealth Rangers Radio Network.
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2: Here's Vargas, right-handed batter, first pitch. DeGrom starts him off with a slider that breaks just off the plate. And looking at the replay, that one actually hung onto the corner, but no challenge. Rangers only have one left after a miss in the first inning. The 1-0. And that misses inside, count 2-0. Vargas, an all-star. 21 home runs in the first half. He's just 2 for 12 since. And a guy who's much better at home than he is on the road. The White Sox is a team much better at home than on the road. 2-0. Strike at the knees. White Sox 31-17 at home. But they're 21-29 away from Wright Field. Vargas's OPS at home is almost 200 points higher than it is on the road. He's not bad at all on the road. He's just lethal at home. 2-1. Swinging a ball ripped over. Young's leap down the left field line. Base hit. Langford tracks it in the corner. Antonacci hits third. He's being waved home by Justin Gershley. The relay throw from Young is late. Antonacci dives in safely. It's an RBI double for Miguel Vargas, and the White Sox are on the board in the top of the third. They now trail 2-1.
4: And Langford did not hit Ezekiel Duran, the first cutoff man, which is where you would normally see that throw go. It was over Zeke's head and then bounced once into Josh Young. So the ball taking much longer, obviously, to get to Young. Josh didn't have a terrific opportunity to get the out at home plate.
2: So here's Colson Montgomery. Tying run at second. Two outs in the top of the third. Montgomery 0-for-1. Hit a ground ball to Jake Berger in the first with runners at second and third and one out. And Berger was able to get the out at home. First pitch to Montgomery. A swing and a foul back. We'll mention this during the pregame show, but since the All-Star break last year, Colson Montgomery has 45 home runs. There are only two players in Major League Baseball with more home runs since the All-Star break last year. Kyle Schwarber and Junior Caminero. 0-1. Swing and a miss. Count nothing and two. He has as many home runs since the All-Star break last year as Shohei Ohtani. But I don't think that people maybe are aware of the type of power threat that Colson Montgomery has established that he is in his brief time as a big leaguer, which is really almost just a full year. 0-2. He's in a hole against DeGrom. Jacob with three strikeouts tonight, looking for a fourth. The pitch, swinging a foul back.
4: Yeah, he's big and athletic, like Ohtani.
2: Yeah, Colson Montgomery, first-round pick back in 2021 by the White Sox. DeGrom about to throw 60th pitch. The 0-2. That's low. He buries a changeup. Montgomery lays off. Vargas at second. His double scored Antonacci. Two. Swing and a miss. Back foot slider. Montgomery chases. DeGrom finishes him off. And that ends the inning. But the White Sox get a run on a couple hits. One man left. We go to the bottom of the third. It's 2-1 Texas on the Trajan Wealth Rangers Radio Network.
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2: Go to the bottom of the third with the Rangers leading 2-1. Jock Peterson with a leadoff home run against Eric Fetty in the bottom of the first to start the scoring. And he leads off the bottom of the third. And the Rangers, in partnership with American Airlines, want to honor heroes who protect our freedoms through Faces of Freedom program. 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First pitch to Jock Peterson in there for a strike. If selected, winners will receive 4 VIP tickets to a designated Rangers home game and a trip for two to Washington, D.C. in November of this year with other recognized Faces of Freedom participants. Scan the QR code to nominate now. The 0-1 is fouled back. That's what the script says, but this is radio, so I'm not sure how to scan the QR code. So let me see if I can provide a website. The 0-2 to Peterson. He takes low. All right, well, it's a longish website. Rangers.com/community/faces-of-freedom. 1-2. Strike three called over the inside corner. Fetty went to the sinker, and he gets Peterson watching for the first down in the bottom of the third inning.
4: Sorry, I think I missed one of those. No.
2: I'll tell you what. Just Google Rangers Faces of Freedom and you're
4: on your way.
2: Found it, yeah.
4: Yeah.
2: So here's White Langford. First pitch, a swing and a ball popped up right side of the field. Looks like a play for Fetty and for Murakami. Murakami calls off Fetty, and Langford, who singled his first time, is retired on one pitch. So Fetty retires Peterson. He retires Langford with the Rangers leading 2-1 in the bottom of the third inning. That brings up Josh Young. Broadcast brought to you by Whataburger. Try Whataburger's new Hot Honey Crisp What a Chicken Sandwich for a limited time. Young 0-1 with a strikeout. 2-14 for Josh since the All-Star break. First pitch, and Fetty misses outside with a sinker, ball one. The 1-0. That's low and away. The count 2-0. The wind and 2-0 delivery. Breaking ball that snaps in for a strike. That's the sweeper from Fetty. And a pitch that he throws more than any other offering. He throws it about 37% of the time. 2-1. Young swings, and that one's hit in the air down the right field line, hooking towards the corner. It's Montgomery near the sidewall. He makes the catch just in foul ground, and that ends the inning. So 1-2-3 inning for Fetty and the White Sox. We go to the fourth. It's 2-1. Rangers leading on the Trajan Wealth Rangers Radio Network.
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4: All right, we move along to the fourth inning here at Globe Life Field. Rangers up on the White Sox 2-1. The opening game of this three-game series. Andrew Benintendi leading it off for Chicago. And DeGrom throws a pitch that hits behind the plate or maybe right off the back point of the plate. Missed with a changeup there. Strike one or ball one. Benintendi popped up to Young and foul ground to end the first. Takes this pitch high and away. And that'll make it two balls and no strikes. Benintendi, a career 266 batter, coming into play here today, batting 243 this season. Upright in the box and back, crowding the plate, the 2-0 on the outside corner for a strike. So make it 2-1. And DeGrom, pitch count has been high all night long after that 23-pitch first inning. Here comes pitch number 65. Swing and a foul that goes off the mitt of Elias Diaz, and that levels the count now to two balls and two strikes. Rangers two runs on four hits, Chicago a run on three hits. And this next pitch sails in high. DeGrom missing with a fastball at 97, and the count runs full. Now the 3-2. And that's bounced to the right side. Lopez to his right has it right on the rim of the outfield turf and then fires the first. And Benintendi is the first out here in the fourth. And that is going to bring up Drew Romo. Romo came on when Kyle Teal had to leave after the Rangers scored their second run in the second inning. Teal, having to be helped off, really couldn't put much in the way of weight on his left leg at all. So Romo getting his first at-bat here. Switch hitter standing in on the left side. And he takes a pitch that nicks the inside corner for strike one. Romo from the Woodlands, 24 years of age. Former Colorado Rocky. In his first season with the White Sox, takes this pitch low and away. And that'll make it a ball and a strike. In 36 games this year with Chicago, Romo hitting 130 but with five homers and 11 runs batted in. Slightly open stance, back in the box. And the 1-1 is popped up high in the air behind third. Angling out into foul ground is Young. He's there, and he makes the one-hand grab above the cap to get Romo for the second out. And that will bring up Braden Montgomery. Fourth inning of our broadcast brought to you by the Texas Lottery, which proudly supports Texas education and veterans. And thanks to the Texas Lottery, Metroplex ISD employees can take advantage of savings on select Rangers games this season. Look for ticket specials on Rangers.com. His first pitch bounces in. Ball one to the switch hitting Montgomery. Montgomery grounded out to Lopez his first time up. Montgomery slightly open, crowding the plate. The 1-0, way outside. Make it two balls and no strikes. Montgomery's been hitting the ball well here of late. Hits in four straight, 6-for-16. Now the 2-0, and that's hit high and deep out into center field. Carter going back, he'll have room. And a step shy of the track, he makes the catch. So 1-2-3, top of the fourth for DeGrom, brought to you by Pays Online Checkout. And after 3.5, it remains 2-1 Texas on the Trajan Wealth Rangers Radio Network.
0: Texas Rangers Hall of Famer Elvis Andrews.
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4: We move along to the bottom of the fourth, middle third of the order coming up here for the Rangers. Starting with Brandon Nimmo, who struck out after a lengthy at-bat in the bottom of the first. And Fetty starts him off with a sinker just off the outside for ball one. Now the 1-0, way inside. So make it two balls and no strikes here to Nimmo, to be followed by Berger and then Duran. And Fetty on a little bit of a roll. He has retired five in a row since Evan Carter's RBI single. Here's a routine ground ball to second, gobbled up by Meidroff, and he throws Nimmo out. So one away, and now here's Berger. Berger, who struck out swinging in the second. Jake coming off of a 3-for-14 series in Atlanta. And Berger, for whatever reason, has hit better on the road this year than he has here at home, though here recently at home, he's kind of perked up a little bit in the home run department. And a swing here and a drive to deep left. Antonacci goes back, and he'll make the running grab just before getting to the edge of the warning track. No time to waste there for Antonacci. He had to go back immediately on a well-struck ball there by Jake Berger. That is a loud second out of the inning. And that'll bring up Zeke.

0: catcher. Nothing and one, the count here to Duran. And the 0-1 pitch, swing and a miss. Fetty with a good-looking sweeper there that was over the plate but low. And it's now no balls and two strikes here to Duran. Fetty taking some time to get back on the rubber. Plants that right foot on the first base side. And now comes home with the 0-2 and missed badly outside there. Tried to get a chase on the sinker to make it a ball and two strikes. Fetty, five strikeouts tonight. Now home with the 1-2. And a swing and a miss make it six as he takes care of Duran on the sweeper. And the Rangers go in order here in the fourth. To the fifth we go. 2-1 Texas on the Trajan Wealth Rangers Radio Network.
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0: All right, here we go to the fifth inning. Rangers with a 2-1 advantage. Tristan Peters will get it started for the White Sox. He struck out back in the second. And here's DeGrom delivering, and Peters cranks one deep out into right field. Going back is Nemo. He turns to look. It's high off the wall. He plays the carom nicely, but Peters is in standing at second with a leadoff double here in the fifth.
6: Yeah, that was a fastball that didn't quite catch the outside corner, and it was belt high. Peters was able to drive that a little bit of a nice break. You know, that ball's hit just a few feet closer towards center. That's a home run over the shorter wall in front of the Rangers bullpen, but hits up high off the taller wall in right center, and so DeGrom has an opportunity to do what he did in the first inning, and that's strand a runner in scoring position with nobody out.
0: Yeah, that was just under the yellow stripe. Here's Mydroth now. And he turns his shoulder in on a pitch that catches the inside corner for strike one. Mydroth, a fly ball out to deep left center, his first time up.
6: The Rangers anticipating a bunt with Berger. He was in on the grass, but now he's backed up a little bit.
0: Here comes the 0-1. And Mydroth kind of chases a slider away and tips it foul right off the end of his bat. Falls behind in the count here at nothing and two. For Peters, that double is his 21st of the season. Peters, the Chicago leader in doubles. Lopez pinching in near second, trying to keep Peters as close as possible. As DeGrom fires the 0-2 and a swing and a miss. That pitch was up, a fastball, and Mydroth was behind on it. So that's the first out here in the top half of the fifth for DeGrom, his fifth punch-out. One away, top of the order now, and Sam Antonacci, who has been a real pest in two plate appearances. He drew an eight-pitch walk in the first and then singled and came in to score the Chicago run in the third.

0: And here he hits one sharply up the middle and out into right center, a base knock. Peters around third scores easily. Antonacci with an RBI single. He has timed this game at two.
1: Well, at least this time he did it on just one pitch. Well, Antonacci has yet to be retired by Jacob DeGrom. He seems awfully comfortable in the box there. He got a slider that DeGrom dropped over the middle portion of the plate at the very bottom of the zone. And just like that, we're all tied.
0: It's a nice job by Antonacci. That slider had plenty of movement on it. So here's Murakami now. Murakami 1-for-2 with a double. And the first pitch to him is high and outside. 4-1 for Antonacci, his 30th run batted in this year. Jared remarking about him getting the first pitch when he singled in the third. Antonacci did so on the 9th pitch of that at-bat. Now this next offering down and in. So 2-0 the count here to Murakami. Murakami signing in the offseason after being posted by his club in Japan, the Yakult Swallows. He had played 8 seasons for the Swallows. This pitch is inside. And the count at 3 balls and no strikes. White Sox signed him to a 2-year deal worth a reported $34 million. And certainly that seems to be paying off already. Murakami, one of the Chicago All-Stars. 3-0 pitch, just a little bit outside ball 4. So Murakami draws the walk. That pushes Antonacci up to second. So you've got the go-ahead run in scoring position here. Only 1 out in the inning, and here comes the number 3 hitter, Miguel Vargas. And time called here. Pitching coach Jordan Teagues headed out to chat with DeGrom and Diaz and Young. No official activity out in the Rangers bullpen just yet. We're in the 5th inning, tied at 2. 5th inning brought to you by Balcones. Discover Balcones Distilling, the original Texas whiskey.
1: We imagine this is likely DeGrom's final inning unless he can get out of it in the next pitch or two. But well, given that he's dealing with the glute hip injury that he might have to pitch through for the rest of the season, I don't know that in his first start coming off of that, Skip Schumacher is going to push him towards triple digits, especially with his next start coming up against the Mariners. Want to keep him fresh for that.
0: So first and second, only 1 out. Here's Vargas. Vargas doubled his last time up. And he swings and misses here at a slider over the outside corner. 4-1. Vargas, a 286 hitter with men in scoring position. Stands upright in the box, his right foot along the back line. DeGrom with the 0-1. And that pitch is low, so make it a ball and a strike. Jacob had thrown 73 pitches through the first 4 innings. And he's now up to 84. Good. Love a ground ball here. Rangers in the infield looking to turn 2. The 1-1. And there's a ground ball to third and snagged by Young, but his momentum carries him far from the bag. The throw across the diamond is not in time. Young kept it from going down the line, but by the time his feet stopped and he set to make the throw, that just took too much time. So Vargas with the infield hit that loads the bases here for the cleanup hitter, Colson Montgomery.
1: Well, Josh did a nice job keeping that one from going down the line, but I just feel like there's got to be an out on that play somewhere. Unfortunately, the Rangers weren't able to convert.
0: DeGrom got the ground ball, but bases are full here with only 1 out for Montgomery, who is 0-for-2, struck out his last time. And takes this pitch very high, a fastball at 96, 4-1. Montgomery in his second season with Chicago, but it didn't come up last year until early July. So the Rangers didn't see him last season. So this is our first look at the shortstop. This pitch at the bottom of the zone for a strike, and that'll make it 1-1. Montgomery last year, essentially in half a season. And as Jared had mentioned earlier, hitting more than 20 home runs. Had 21 home runs last year. This pitch, very high. So make it two balls and a strike. Tanachi at third, Murakami at second, Vargas at first. Peyton Gray, the right-hander, now warming up behind DeGrom out of the bullpen. Here comes the 2-1. Swing and a miss. Went after a slider that was down. And the count to Montgomery at two balls and two strikes. Now Montgomery hits lots of home runs, drives in runs, but he also strikes out a lot. 127 strikeouts coming in, third highest total in the American League, sixth highest figure in the major leagues. He asks for time, readjusts the batting gloves, wears gloves on both hands. His strikeout rate this year, just a little over 32%, well above league average. Now the 2-2. And that one over the plate, but low. He missed with a slider, and the count goes full. Montgomery hitting .224 overall, hitting .184 with men in scoring position. Rangers in the infield playing him to pull. And the 3-2 on the way. And that one is bounced foul on the first base side. Again, running up the pitch count here for DeGrom. DeGrom now up to 91 pitches. Jacob sets. Kicks and fires. A swing and a miss. He struck him out. Fastball a little bit outside, a little bit above the top of the zone. So he gets Montgomery, striking him out for a second time. Big out. Second out here on the top of the fifth. And that brings up the left-handed hitting Andrew Benintendi. Benintendi has popped up in foul ground. He has also grounded out to Lopez at second. So the bases remain loaded, but now with two men out. DeGrom to Benintendi. First pitch. Just missed a little bit outside. Backdoor slider not quite getting through. And it's ball one here to Benintendi. Benintendi, unlike Montgomery, has performed well in these spots. .333 average with men in scoring position. Here comes the 1-0. And that one, a strike on the outside corner right at the bottom of the zone. Well located there by DeGrom. You could say he painted. 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Now the 1-1. Swing and a miss. Benintendi not convicted on that swing. Got started, tried to check, but went all the way around on a fastball at 97. And now DeGrom ahead of the count here at 1-2. Again, Antonacci is at third, Murakami at second, Vargas at first. Fans getting into it here. A tie ball game in the fifth. The 1-2. Very high. Good stop by Diaz, having to stretch his left arm above his head to catch it. DeGrom missing with the heater in the count at two balls and two strikes. Rangers in the infield playing Benintendi to pull. Carter in center playing him slightly to pull. And now DeGrom with the 2-2. Swing and a hard hit ball. Fair on the right field line. Coming in to score is Antonacci. Murakami right behind him. Vargas being waved home. By the time the ball is retrieved, standing safely at second with a three-run double is Andrew Benintendi. And the White Sox now lead it 5-2.
1: Well, that one just barely fair. And then as it caromed off the angled portion of the sidewall, it went totally counter to how Brandon Nimmo was playing it. And Nimmo's in a tough spot. If he overcommits to that ball kicking almost perpendicular to the wall, and then it ends up going by him, well, now you run the risk of all three runs scoring and giving up a triple. The way he played it, he was trying to protect against that third run from scoring, but as it kicked perpendicular to the wall, it sounds far enough away from him for the White Sox to get that third run across easily.
0: So Benintendi with the three RBIs, that pushes him to 50 for the season. Here comes Skip Schumacher, and that's going to be all for Jacob DeGrom. So Benintendi cashes in with two men out and two strikes in the count. Delivers a big blow here for Chicago. And as Peyton Gray comes on and warms up, we pause for this on the Trajan Wealth Rangers Radio Network.
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0: Peyton Gray in now for Texas, going up against Drew Romo. And the backup catcher for Chicago takes this pitch outside for ball one. Romo coming on after Kyle Teal had to be helped off the field in the second inning, batting for the second time. Romo popped up to Young and foul ground in the fourth. Looks at a fastball for a strike here, and that'll make it one ball and one strike. So two men are out, Benintendi at second. And the White Sox now enjoying their first lead tonight, 5-2. Romo asks for time and steps out. By the way, that three-run double by Benintendi, his first career hit against Jacob DeGrom. He's now 1-for-11 lifetime against DeGrom. And that hit chasing DeGrom from the ballgame. Gray kicks and delivers, and that ball hit on the ground to second. A two-hopper taken in by Lopez. He'll get it over to Berger in time for the final out in the inning. But the White Sox send eight to the plate and score four runs. Those four runs coming across on four hits, one man left. We're halfway through, and Chicago now leads 5-2 on the Trajan Wealth Rangers Radio Network.
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0: All right, to the bottom. bottom of the fifth we go. The Rangers now playing from behind for the first time. And the White Sox changing pitchers here. So Eric Fetty goes four innings being the starter. He does not qualify to get the win. And Chris Murphy first out of the bullpen, one of four lefties in the Chicago pen. And he's facing the bottom third of the order here in Carter Diaz and Lopez. Murphy acquired in the offseason in a deal with Boston, coming on for the 22nd time. Technically his 20th relief appearance of the season. Murphy 2-0 with a 4.57 ERA. He does have one save. 21 strikeouts in 21 and two-thirds, but he's also walked 12. And in his big league career, which also includes time with the Red Sox, he has made a total of 64 appearances and has walked 49 in 104 innings. So see if the Rangers can be a little patient here against him. Carter stands in. Evan looks at a pitch that's outside for ball one. Carter, an RBI single to right his first time up, facing a lefty here. And Evan, batting 143 against lefties, lifts the bat as he takes this fastball under the hands. And the count now at two balls and no strikes. The set by Murphy and the 2-0. And that pitch down the middle for a strike, threw him a slider at 90. And that'll make it two balls and one strike here to Carter. Elias Diaz on deck. Nicky Lopez coming up after him. Murphy with the 2-1. And that's over the inner half for a strike. So make it two balls and two strikes. So the Rangers get into the bullpen here in the fifth inning. However, this White Sox bullpen has been good this year. And here of late, they've been really good. 2-2 pitch. Sweeper misses badly outside. And it's a full count to Carter. On the year, the White Sox with a bullpen ERA of 3.88. That's kind of middle of the pack in the American League. This pitch popped up high into the air, very shallow left field. Montgomery is out. That's Colson Montgomery, the shortstop, who makes the one-hand grab to get Carter. So one away brings up Elias Diaz. However, going back about a month, going back to June 23rd, the White Sox bullpen has posted an ERA of 1.95, which in that span is the best in the big league. So here's Diaz. Diaz checks his swing and takes this pitch for a strike. Now, one statistic that might be a bit misleading, the White Sox bullpen ranks first in the American League in terms of innings pitched at 443, but having used a lot of openers this year, with Eric Fetty being an example, tonight being just his 10th start, 10 times he's appeared as the bulk pitcher. Well, all of those innings go and qualify as relief innings. This pitch a little bit outside, and the count at one ball and one strike. Diaz flied out the left center his first time up. Swings here, drives one into right. Montgomery coming on, he'll make the running grab. That line drive just hung up long enough. Flied out the left center his first time up. Swings here, drives one into right. Montgomery coming on, he'll make the running grab. That line drive just hung up long enough for Braden Montgomery to be able to make the play. So two down in the inning. Nicky Lopez coming up. Coming up this Friday, July the 24th, Rangers open up a four-game wraparound series against the Mariners. And if you're one of the first 10,000 fans to come out age 18 years and up, you'll get the Choctaw Stadium Radio presented by the good folks at Choctaw Casinos and Resorts. Tickets are available by going to Rangers.com. Nicky Lopez swings here and fouls one away for strike one. Lopez struck out his first time up. 5-2, White Sox leading. They have outhit the Rangers 7-4. Lefty to lefty. And the 0-1, swinging a ball hit right side, scooting to his right, Meidroth. He picks it up, fires it to first, and the Rangers go in order here in the last half of the fifth. We head to the sixth. Chicago is up 5-2 on the Trajan Wealth Rangers Radio Network.
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1: We go to the sixth inning. The Rangers are trailing the White Sox 5-2. Peyton Gray came on to get the final out in the top of the fifth, and he's on to start the sixth against one of the two Montgomerys in the White Sox lineup. This is Braden Montgomery, and the first pitch is a changeup outside of the switch-hitting Montgomery, who bats left-handed against the righty Gray. Braden Montgomery 0-for-2 tonight, but he comes in with hits in four straight, nine RBIs over that stretch thanks to back-to-back four RBI games. The 1-0 pitch is a changeup that misses, count 2-0. Montgomery had a 4-RBI game in his final game before the All-Star break and a 4-RBI game in Toronto in his first game after the All-Star break. 2-0. Swing and a miss. Big cut on a slider. Count 2-1. He was the 12th overall pick in the 2024 draft by the Red Sox. Then came over in that aforementioned Garrett Crochet deal. 2-1. Swing and a foul back. Count 2 balls and 2 strikes. 5 runs on 7 hits for the White Sox, 2 runs on 4 hits for the Rangers. The big hit for Chicago, the two-out bases-clearing double from Andrew Benintendi that took a 2-2 game and turned it into a 5-2 White Sox lead. Gray working on the third base side of the rubber. Comes set, and the pitch. Swinging another foul. This slashed out of play down the third base side, and the count remains 2-2. Left side of the infield shaded towards the middle. 2-2 outside. Gray misses with a changeup, so the count's full. Peters to follow, Meidroth after. It was Peters who had a double to begin the 4-run top of the fifth inning. White Sox sent 8 to the plate in the fifth. 3-2, swing and a foul, dribbled right side. And the count stays 3 balls and 2 strikes. Now home plate umpire Ryan Addison will come out and buy some time. I don't know if that ball deflected off of Montgomery or what, but he's bending down a clean and already clean plate. Gray set. We'll do it again at 3-2. Payoff pitch. Swinging a chopper right side. Berger waits for it. Fields it on the second hop. Takes it to the bag himself and beats Montgomery. And there's one away in the top of the sixth. So that brings up Tristan Peters. Peters was originally drafted by the Brewers. Prior to getting drafted by the Brewers, you know who he played for?
0: He played for the Savannah Bananas.
1: Yeah, before the Savannah Bananas really took off, they had a lot of college-age players. They weren't necessarily the showmen that they are now, although they weren't playing it straight by any means. Well, the guys who made up the Bananas were certainly expected to entertain. First pitch to Peters is outside, but well, it's kind of taken off to a whole different dimension these days. But Peters was a Savannah Banana. Swings 1-0, pops one up. Behind home plate, foul ground. Diaz sheds the mask on the track, but he runs out of room. As it arches just beyond the netting into the first row. And the count 1-1 to Peters.
0: Yeah, that was the year, the 2021 summer season. The Bananas were in the Coastal Plain League, which was a college summer league. And it wasn't full-on banana ball. That didn't start until 2022.
1: Yeah.
0: So he played in the last version that wasn't quite the banana ball that's taken the country by storm.
1: 1-1 foul back count, 1-2. By the way, Kyle Teal left with a left ankle injury, getting further scans. On Evan Carter's RBI single in the second, Teal injured his ankle trying to apply a tag on Ezekiel Duran at the plate. 1-2, reach for and chop to second. Lopez has it, hustles a throw to first. Peters retired. And we've got two outs in the top of the sixth.
0: You know, if Peters, though, in this series does a backflip as he's making a catch out in center field, that'll give people an idea of who he used to play for.
1: Well, that would be something. I mean, with how good he is defensively, I believe he could probably do it.
0: Probably.
1: So here's Mydroth. He's 0 for 2. A lot of the damage coming from 1 through 5 in the White Sox order. First pitch to Mydroth inside. 6 through 9 responsible for just one hit, but it was a big one. It was Peters' leadoff double last inning. Mydroth, a flyout and a strikeout. 1-0. There's a strike. Slider from Gray. Count 1-1. 5-2 White Sox. Top of the sixth. And the pitch. Swinging a line drive past the reach of Young down the left field line. A base hit. Langford cuts it off with the backhand near the line. Fires it back to the infield, keeping Mydroth to a single. But a two-out hit keeps the inning alive for Sam Antonacci. And I don't think many guys would say this. I think Sam Antonacci's bummed that there's a new guy on the mound. There can't be too many hitters who have ever faced Jacob deGrom who enjoy facing him. I would say less than 1%. And maybe Sam Antonacci's not one of them, but he did go 2-for-2 with a walk against deGrom. First pitch. Strike over the outside corner.
0: Of course, if you're a Ranger fan, Antonacci came into this series cold. 0 for his last 10, 8 for his last 43.
1: Super scrappy plate appearances tonight. RBI single his last time. 0-1. Outside. Count 1-1, Antonacci. 5-2 White Sox. They were down 2-0. A run in the first, a run in the second for the Rangers, but five unanswered since for Chicago. 1-1. Swinging a grounder, weakly hit to second. Lopez has it over to first, and that's the inning. So Gray works around a two-out single. Puts up a donut in the top of the sixth. We go to the bottom of the sixth. White Sox leading the Rangers 5-2 on the Trajan Wealth Rangers Radio Network.
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1: We go to the bottom of the sixth inning. Murphy's still in the game with Jock Peterson leading off, and then I imagine Jordan Hicks would come in with the righty Langford on deck. The right fielder Montgomery just now getting out to his position. I don't know if he needed to go to the bathroom or what, but a little delayed getting out there. So Murphy now ready to go against Peterson, and the first pitch in there for a strike. Jock against the lefty yesterday had a double that almost tied the game, but Nicky Lopez was running on the pitch and dove into second despite the ball being put in play in the gap. And by the time Nicky got up, he wasn't able to come home and score. The 0-1 is blown away. Peterson against lefties, a 791 OPS this year. Doesn't hit for a high average, but he's certainly slugged against lefties. 1-1, a swing and a foul back. Still not a matchup that you'd hunt out if you were the Rangers. But Jock this year, against lefties with a homer, and he's got a couple of triples. Let's go along with the double. The 1-2 curveball in there for a strike, and Murphy gets Peterson watching to begin the inning. So Will Venable going to come out. We're going to have a pitching change. First, though, let's pause for station identification on the Trajan Wealth Rangers Radio Network.
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1: Jordan Hicks entering the game. Murphy exiting, one out in the bottom of the sixth. Rangers trailing 5-2 on the Trajan Wealth Rangers Radio Network.
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1: Hits on a pitch for the White Sox. One out, nobody on in the bottom of the sixth inning. And Wyatt Langford coming up. Hicks with that power sinker. It was once a big-time prospect coming up because of his ability to hit triple digits with ease. But whether as a starter or a reliever, he hasn't maybe lived up to the hype. He's still an effective pitcher. First pitch to Langford, a swing and a miss on a sweeper. This year, an ERA of 3.71 over 26 and two-thirds innings. He's striking out more than a batter per inning, which hasn't always been the case despite his power stuff, but he's also walked 18 guys in just under 27 innings. A one way outside. He misses with a sweeper in the count 1-1.
0: Tight control has plagued him throughout his career.
1: Started with the Cardinals, then Blue Jays, Giants, Red Sox, and now the White Sox. 1-1. Swing and a miss. Sweeper below the zone. He's thrown three pitches to Y. Langford. Two of them have been outside of the zone, but he's ahead 1-2. All three pitches he's thrown to Langford have been sweepers. Two. Hicks set. The kick. And the pitch. Another sweeper. This one way out in front of the plate. Langford lays off. Count 2-2. Hicks this year has been actually a lot better against lefties than he has against righties when you consider the slugging element. Batting average more or less the same lefties and righties. 2-2. Low and away. Righties have slugged a lot more against Hicks than left-handed hitters have. Counts full to Langford. Now Hicks is on a nice run. He hasn't allowed a run since May 20th. 3-2. Swinging a ball jammed in the air. Foul first base side. Now Hicks did miss about a month in that stretch, but 9 straight scoreless outings for Hicks.
0: Just can't be a comfortable at bat.
1: Especially when he doesn't have great control and he's able to hit triple digits. 3-2, we'll do it again to Langford. Hicks with the pitch home. Strike 3 call to the knees. Langford goes down watching. Hicks able to find the bottom of the zone with a 101-mile-an-hour sinker. And there are 2 outs in the bottom of the 6th for Josh Young.
0: Well, he comes inside with a sweeper on the previous pitch that Wyatt ended up swinging at, a pitch that was almost at his hands. And then he goes low and away, hitting the corner with a sinker at 101. Good luck.
1: First pitch to Young. Sweeper at the top of the zone for a strike. Double barrel action in the Rangers bullpen. The lefty Ahlstrom, the righty Peoples. Murakami, Vargas, and Montgomery due up in the 7th. The 0-1 is low and away. That Montgomery is Colson Montgomery. It's Colson Montgomery who's hitting in the cleanup spot. Braden Montgomery hitting 7th for the White Sox. 1-1. Swing and a miss. Young late on a 100-mile-an-hour sinker in the count 1-2. White Sox on top 5-2 in the bottom of the 6th. 5 unanswered runs for Chicago. One ball, 2 strikes. And the pitch outside. Well, the Mariners and Reds underway from Seattle. It's scoreless in the top of the 2nd. If the White Sox hold on and win, and the Mariners beat the Reds, then the Rangers will fall to 2nd place and out of a playoff spot altogether. 2-2 is low. Because the Red Sox have won a million straight games, they've raised the floor for the 3rd wildcard spot in the American League. The Red Sox, who won again tonight, they've won 14 straight. They're in that 3rd wildcard spot, 3 games over 500. As a 3-2 pitch is a sweeper that's low, and Young draws a walk. It wasn't too long ago that the 3rd wildcard spot was occupied by a team under 500. As a matter of fact, there have been a number of days this season which the Rangers have held the 3rd wildcard spot under 500. But we all kind of imagined that at some point the dam would break on that. And with the Red Sox having won 14 straight, well, it has.
0: And they beat the Orioles, who had won 7 straight.
1: Yeah, and the Orioles, who, like the Red Sox, were thought to be surefire sellers, if not, then certainly out of it, despite the loss tonight, are now just 3 back of a playoff spot. The only teams not within six games of a playoff spot are the Athletics, Royals, and Angels in the American League.
0: I heard something crazy earlier today. You know, the Red Sox had a 13-game streak, now 14. The Orioles, a 7-game winning streak. The first matchup of two teams whose winning streaks combined equaled at least 20 since 1884.
1: Wow. I didn't know they could count back then. Here's Nimmo. First pitch down and in, ball one. There's a sinker from Jordan Hicks. Rangers down three. They don't need to get them all back right here, but it's going to be nice to start to cut into this deficit. With two outs, Young will be going on contact at first. 1-0. Breaking ball misses the back door. And the count 2-0 to Nimmo.
2: Challenge in the pitch.
1: But Drew Romo is asking for ABS challenge. And he is incorrect by a hair.
2: Confirmed Chicago has one challenge remaining.
1: By less than a tenth of an inch, that pitch was off the plate. So they count 2-0 to Nimmo. Hicks, who wears the number 44, comes to the hole. The pitch, that's low. 3-0 to Nimmo. Hey, I want to remind you that the Harry Potter theme night's coming your way on July 26th when the Rangers take on the Mariners. That's this Sunday. You get your specialty night ticket at Rangers.com. And it will get you an Evan Carter Harry Potter themed bobblehead. 3-0. Nimmo takes, and that's a strike. A sinker at the bottom of the zone, so the count now 3-1. Berger on deck. The 3-1 pitch. Nimmo swings and sprays one foul to the left. That was a strike. And Nimmo not swung. The foul ball makes it 3-2. In case you're wondering, Nimmo 2-for-8 in his career against Hicks. 3-2. Swing and a miss. Hicks comes back, throws a fastball over the inside part of the plate, strikes out Nimmo, and puts up a donut in the bottom of the sixth. So six in the books, White Sox leading 5-2 on the Trajan Wealth Rangers Radio Network.
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1: Ben Peebles, the new pitcher for the Texas Rangers. The Rangers trailing by a score of 5-2. Top of the seventh inning, Munetaka Murakami is the first man up for Chicago. Murakami, left-handed hitter, 1-for-2, a double, a strikeout, and a walk. And the first pitch in there for a strike from the righty Peebles. 5 1/3 innings in Ben Peebles' major league career. The Rangers acquired him a few weeks ago from the White Sox. He was pitching in AAA for Chicago. 0-1, big cut and a miss, and the count's nothing and two. So I'm sure it'd be awfully nice for Peebles to put up a donut here. Righty standing on the first base side of the rubber. Uncorks home, and the pitch to Murakami is swung on and popped up short left field. Langford racing in. He slows from a sprint to a jog and makes the catch lunging to his left. And there's one away in the top of the seventh. 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That brings up Vargas. Vargas singled on a ground ball hit to the third baseman Josh Young in the fifth inning. Young's throw across the diamond was late, and it loaded the bases up for the White Sox. First pitch, a swing and a miss. Big cut on a 97-mile-an-hour fastball from Peebles. Sir Anthony Dominguez warming for the White Sox. Vargas swings 0-1, and that's fouled out of play to the right.

0: for Peoples. 0-2 pitch. And that's upstairs. Count 1-2. And Peoples' last outing, which was yesterday against the Braves, he allowed a solo home run to Drake Baldwin. The 1-2. And Vargas hits one high in the air down the third base side in foul ground. Young going after it. Duran there, and it's Duran who reaches up and makes the catch with his hand above the railing along the sidewall of the Germania Club. He had to compete with the wall and the netting, but Duran able to make the catch for the second out of the inning. That's a really nice job by Duran with Young and Langford both in the vicinity.
1: Yeah, and if you take each guy individually, all three of them could have gotten to that ball and made the play. Zeke happened to be the middleman who had probably the second best angle but was standing in the spot.
0: So here's Colson Montgomery. First pitch, and that misses inside. Ball one. Pitch, a swing and a ball, a tap foul off of Montgomery's foot. He's going to roll on the seat of his pants. Count 1-1. 5-2, the White Sox leading in the top of the seventh with two outs and nobody on. Montgomery's going to take a second to try and wait out the sting. Where'd that one get him? Oh, just above the right shin guard on the inside of his right leg.
1: Oh. If you've ever fouled a baseball off of your shin, you know how painful that is.
0: Montgomery's still walking around. A little Venable out there. One of the White Sox trainers out there with him. I think it's a question of whether or not Montgomery's going to stay in the game. I think it's just a waiting game at this point. The count's 1-1 to Montgomery, who now gets his hands around his bat. He's got the torpedo bat. Getting a look at it on the screen, you can tell by the shape of the barrel. He's now standing near Ryan Addison, the home plate umpire, and Montgomery's going to take a couple of warm-up bats.
1: And if you've never seen a torpedo bat, the bat, as it goes toward the end of the bat, tapers down so that it's not quite as big around at the end of the bat as the barrel.
0: 1-1. Pitch from Peoples. He misses inside. Left side of the infield, heavily towards the middle against the lefty Montgomery. His bat rocking up and down behind his helmet. 2-1, a swing and a miss, elevated fastball. And the count, 2 balls and 2 strikes. So Peoples trying to complete a 1-2-3 top of the seventh inning. In the bottom of the seventh, Rangers have Berger, Duran, and Carter due up. Nobody on, count 2-2. The pitch. That's high. So the count's full to Montgomery with Benintendi on deck. Benintendi right now with the game's biggest hit. The bases clearing double to break a 2-2 tie and turn it into the score we currently have, which is White Sox 5, Rangers 2. Payoff pitch to Montgomery. Swinging a foul. Hammer slider at 89 miles an hour. Montgomery out in front of it, rolling it towards the Rangers dugout. We'll do it again. 3 balls, 2 strikes. Peoples to Montgomery. Swinging a high fly ball to center field. Carter jogging in. Duran going out. It's Carter coming in from center who gets under it, makes the call on the catch, and that ends the inning. A 1-2-3 inning brought to you by Pays Online Checkout. Stretch time in Arlington. Rangers trailing 5-2 on the Trajan Wealth Rangers Radio Network.
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1: We go to the bottom of the seventh inning. The Rangers trail 5-2. New man on the mound for the White Sox. It's Sir Anthony Dominguez, and we've got, I think, a new shortstop, Luis Angel Acuna, coming in for Colson Montgomery. First pitch to Berger is hammered up the alley left center field. That ball's back at the track of the wall. It's out of here. Dominguez's first pitch taken out to left center. Berger against his former team, a solo home run. The Rangers back to within two. It's 5-3.
2: First pitch fastball that time from the right-hander who had been the closer earlier this season for Chicago, but he had a run of blown saves back in mid-June. He served up a fastball here, middle, bottom third of the zone, inside part of the strike zone, Jake all over it.
1: So here's Duran. First pitch, strike over the inside corner. I imagine Colson Montgomery exited because of that foul ball.
2: I think.
1: Duran challenging. If he's wrong, and he's going to be wrong, this is the Rangers' last challenge. That was a really bad challenge by Ezekiel Duran.
2: Ball was fully in the strike zone.
1: So they count nothing and one. That's something to follow, I guess, for tomorrow with Montgomery.

0: the lefty Peterson to follow. I imagine Newcomb's getting ready for those guys. 2-2, low and away. So Duran, who has a double and a strikeout so far tonight, has a full count opportunity against the hard-throwing righty Sir Anthony Dominguez.
1: It had been a while since Dominguez had given up a home run. The last time he surrendered a home run was back on May the 17th.
0: Two. Swing and a miss. Duran chases ball four. Sweeper below the zone for the first out of the inning. That's a plate appearance Duran would like to have back. The challenge that now exhausts the Rangers of that opportunity on a pitch that was fully in the zone and then chasing ball four.
1: I don't know why, but it reminded me of a challenge that Zeke had back in spring training on a pitch that nicked the middle of the zone.
0: First pitch to Carter, and that misses ball one.
1: And I realize, in spring training, you're trying to work things out or whatnot, but that pitch couldn't have been more of a strike.
0: 1-0. Strike at the knees. Count 1-1. Well, can't win them all. The 1-1, down and in, count 2-1.
1: It's ironic, too, because it's a season in which Zeke has been a much better judge of the strike zone, has drawn more walks, he's been more patient. We talked about this the other day, of all of the qualifiers for the Rangers. He's seen more pitches per plate appearance than anyone else.
0: 2-1, outside.
1: Just every now and then, that kind of gets away from him, and we get something like that that happens. But overall, it's been a few steps taken in the right direction for Zeke at the plate this year.
0: 3-1, bouncer right side, gloved by Murakami. Underhand flips to Dominguez, feeding him at the bag for the second out. So that brings up Diaz, two outs, nobody on. Rangers trailing 5-3 after Berger's home run earlier in the inning. There's Diaz. Lined out to right field his last time up. 0-2 overall. First pitch. Dominguez starts him off with a sweeper for a strike. Sir Anthony, by the way, is not spelled S-I-R space Anthony. It's S-E-R and then Anthony, but all one word. 0-1. Swing and a miss. Count nothing in two. A guy who strikes out a lot of batters also walks a lot of batters, but hasn't walked anyone in this inning. He did give up the home run to Berger. Oh, 2 outside, count 1-2. One, 2 pitch outside, count 2-2. Nobody on, two outs, and the 2-2. Swing and a miss. Sweeper off the plate. Dominguez recovers after the home run to Berger. Retires the next three. 7 in the books, 5-3 White Sox on the Trajan Wealth Rangers Radio Network.
2: One of the first things that I did was put my cell phone on the normal default font. And that alone was just such a huge wow moment for me.
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6: We go to the eighth inning. Rangers trailing 5-3. Robbie Ahlstrom on the pitch. Aces update brought to you by Choctaw Casinos and Resorts. We take you to Seattle. It's scoreless through three innings between the Mariners and the Reds. Andrew Abbott and George Kirby, the matchup there. Keep you posted throughout the evening. Again, it's 5-3. White Sox on top. Tell you more about it. Here's Matt.
7: All right. Thank you very much, Jared. And again, entering play today, the Rangers atop the American League West, but by just a half game over those Mariners. Robbie Ahlstrom becomes the fourth pitcher of the night here for Texas, and we're going to get a pinch hitter right out of the gate here. Andrew Benintendi slated to take the at-bat, but it's Randall Grichuk who will stand in and swing at the first pitch and pop it up foul as it almost makes it to the Ranger dugout. Hits the screen on the way down. So strike one here to Grichuk. You know, Grichuk was obviously not in the starting lineup here today. And the reason that I mention that is that Grichuk had a history of success against Jacob DeGrom. 5-for-13 lifetime against DeGrom with a couple of home runs, but Will Venable deciding to have him on the bench today and using him as a pinch hitter here against Ahlstrom. Now a swing and a ball hit high into the air, but going foul and out of play down the right field line. And the count now at no balls and two strikes. First on Robbie Ahlstrom, the University of Oregon product, on for the 20th time. The lefty 3-0 with a 6.46 ERA. Ahlstrom into the glove. And now the 0-2. And Grichuk takes it high to make it one ball and two strikes. Grichuk, who had been with the Yankees earlier this year, batting .246 for the season, 9 homers, 23 runs batted in. Almost all of that with Chicago. Here a swing and a miss as he went after a changeup that was off the plate outside. So Grichuk is out on strikes, first out here in the top half of the eighth. And that will bring up Drew Romo. Switch hitter will turn around and bat from the right side here against Ahlstrom. Romo on the night 0-for-2. And a swing and a miss, strike one. Kyle Teal, the starting catcher, lifted in the second inning, injuring his left ankle on a play at the plate when Ezekiel Duran scored. So Romo has been in since the second. Here comes the 0-1. Swing and a foul. That one comes straight back. So make it no balls and two strikes. Braden Montgomery now on deck. Five runs on 8 hits for Chicago. 3 runs, 5 hits for the Rangers. Ahlstrom with the 0-2. And that backdoor slider doesn't quite make it through. So a ball and two strikes here to Romo. Rangers playing Romo to pull in the infield. So two in the outfield. As this 1-2 pitch, a changeup misses badly outside. Levels the count here to 2 balls and 2 strikes. 2 more games remaining in this series tomorrow night and again on Wednesday night. All of the games starting at 7:05. Time called here. Romo steps out. Taps the plate once with his bat. Looks out to Ahlstrom, who works out of the stretch. And now deals the 2-2. And that one's popped up high into the air. Foul going into the seats. Right side. They established in 2013 the Bob Feller Act of Valor Award. Honors Hall of Famer Bob Feller, who paused his baseball career to serve in the U.S. Navy after Pearl Harbor. Presented annually by Major League Baseball, the U.S. Navy, and the National Baseball Hall of Fame, recognizing individuals who embody service, sacrifice, and citizenship and legacy. And this ball is hit by Romo down the left field line, fair into the corner, and retrieved by Langford. Romo stops at second, has a one-out double. So with a two-run lead, Romo now in scoring position for Braden Montgomery. That Bob Feller Act of Valor Award honors Major League Baseball players, Hall of Famers, and Navy Chief Petty Officers for their impact on and off the field. Kyle Higashioka selected as this year's Rangers representative, given his support to veterans and active duty military. This pitch misses here to Montgomery for ball one. 5, 8, 6. 2, 8, 5. Montgomery 0 for 3 is grounded out twice. He's also flied out to deep center. This pitch delivered high. So 2-0 the count now to the switch hitting Montgomery, who swings from the right side here. Ahlstrom home with the 2-0. And he misses there outside with a changeup, so he's behind in the count at 3-0. Tristan Peters, left-handed hitter, is on deck. And the 3-0 in there for a strike, 3-1. Just now, activity begins behind Ahlstrom in the Rangers bullpen. Jose Corniel, starting to get loose, has not pitched since coming back up from AAA. Ahlstrom, a quick glance back to Romo, and now the 3-1. Swing and a miss. That was a fastball close to the heart of the plate. He gets it by Montgomery, and the count goes full. Montgomery, as a right-handed hitter, batting 219 from this side of the plate, hitting 250 from the other side. He awaits the 3-2. And here it comes. And that's high ball four. So Ahlstrom loses Montgomery. You now have runners at first and second with one out. Peters coming up. Jordan Teagues just now emerging from the first base dugout. So he's going to go out and have a chat here with Ahlstrom. Again, Peters a left-handed batter, so Ahlstrom most certainly staying in here. Meidroth on deck, a right-handed hitter. And then after that, you've got the lefty Antonacci at the top of the order. We'll see how long this conference is allowed to go as Ryan Addington, the plate umpire, starts to slowly walk out to the hill. Hey, summer nights are here. You can bring your crew out to Globe Life Field on Rangers group tickets. Whether it's a company outing or a night out with friends, group tickets unlock special pricing, unique experiences, and unforgettable memories here at the ballpark. 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All right, Teague's back in the dugout. First and second here for Chicago. White Sox up 5-3. And here's Peters, who's 1-for-3. Peters doubled high off the wall in right center and came in to score in the fifth. That's what kick-started that four-run frame for Chicago. Lefty-to-lefty first pitch. And that one just a little bit low. He missed with a slider for ball one. Now remember, after Ezekiel Duran challenged in the bottom half of the seventh inning and lost, the Rangers have no more ABS challenges remaining. The first pitch was pretty close. Here's the 1-0 over the plate, but low, just a little bit low. He missed with a slider, and so the count to Peters now 2 balls and no strikes. Duran playing up the middle. Young at third, very close to the bag. The left side of the infield open here. The 2-0 pitch. And that's called a strike on the inside corner. It just barely nicked the edge. So make it 2-1 here to Peters. Peters, even stance. The 2-1. It's over the inner half for a strike, so make it 2 balls and 2 strikes. Peters went 1-for-10 in the just-concluded series in Toronto. The 2-2. Swing and a high fly ball into right. Nimmo started into his right, now hustles to his left, goes back a step to his right, and makes the catch. Nimmo, for a second there, just kind of holding on to the ball and then firing it back into second. I think for a moment there, he may have thought that was the final out of the inning. Romo tags from second and advances to third as he took off while Nimmo was just kind of holding the ball. In fact, Brandon actually turned. It looked like he was getting ready, maybe, to throw that ball into the seats.
8: Yeah, thank gosh he didn't.
7: Wow. So 2 men are out in the inning. Runners now at the corners. And Chase Meidroth, the batter. Meidroth singled his last time up. He's 1-for-3. Rangers stay with Ahlstrom here, facing his 5th batter of the inning. And the kick and the pitch. And that one comes in high. He missed with a changeup. Ball one. Well, it was the last homestand, right? Who was it for the other club that threw the ball up into the seats?
9: It was in Cleveland.
7: Oh, you're right. It was in Cleveland. Here's a toss over to first. Montgomery back to the bag. Fly ball out to left. It was the second out of the inning.
9: Yeah, Cooper Engel, who's catcher slash outfielder
7: right
9: in left field,
7: right,
9: and that turned the game around.
7: Yeah. Here's the 1-0. And that pitch just on the outside corner for a strike. So 1-1 the count here to Meidroth. Meidroth has feasted on lefties this year. A 317 mark against southpaw pitching. He's got Romo at third, Montgomery, Braden Montgomery at first. And now the 1-1. Swing and a miss. Elevated fastball. Meidroth now behind in the count at 1-2. Ahlstrom trying to get us to the bottom of the eighth with the Rangers trailing by 2. And now the 1-2 pitch. And that's high. He missed there with a fastball at 95. So 2 balls, 2 strikes here to Meidron. Rangers playing the right-handed hitter to pull in the infield. Outfield fan slightly toward right. Here comes the 2-2 pitch. Swing and a foul. That deflects off the glove of Diaz. So Meidroth stays alive here at 2-2. Rangers in the bottom of the eighth inning have 9-1-2 coming up. Lopez, Peterson, and Langford. 2 balls, 2 strikes the count. 2 on, 2 men out. And the pitch from Ahlstrom. And that is poked foul off on the right side. Jose Legere, first base coach, getting out of the way. So we stay at 2 balls and 2 strikes. Ahlstrom into the glove, looking at Montgomery, the runner at first. Kicks and throws. Montgomery takes off. Berger now throws to second. And out at second base is Montgomery. The tag applied by Nicky Lopez. He took off a little too soon, did Braden Montgomery. And he's picked off and he is caught stealing. The Rangers caught him stealing and now it's your turn. Steal a deal on your first slab pack on arenaclub.com. Use the code Rangers for 20% off. We go to the bottom of the eighth. Rangers trail 5-3 on the Trajan Wealth Rangers Radio Network.
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7: We go to the bottom of the eighth. Rangers are down 5-3. The lefty Sean Newcomb coming on now for Chicago. And we're going to get a pinch hitter here for Nicky Lopez. Justin Foscue will take the at-bat here. Foscue, who, of course, has done so well against left-handed pitching, coming on here to pinch hit to start this bottom of the eighth inning. Foscue on the season hitting .279, 7 home runs, 19 runs batted in. First offering from Newcomb, the lefty, is fired inside, 4-1. Foscue, a .328 hitter against left-handed pitching and a .418 on base percentage as he looks at a strike at the bottom of the zone. And the count now 1-1. Newcomb, the 10-year big league veteran who came up as a starter with the Atlanta Braves, on for the 37th time this year for Chicago. Here's a line drive hit toward the left field corner, but it's just foul well down the line. And Foscue behind in the count at 1-2. Newcomb 0-2 with three saves and a 2.45 ERA. Has allowed just 40 hits in 55 innings. He's walked 19. He has struck out 53. Here's the 1-2, way outside. So 2-2, the count. Opponents hitting just .203 against Newcomb. The 2-2 pitch laid in there for a called third strike. Slurve over the outer half. So Foscue goes down looking. First out here in the bottom of the eighth. We'll get another pinch hitter here. Kyle Higashioka batting for Jock Peterson. Higashioka on the season hitting .218, a .303 on base percentage. Higashioka has been one of the Rangers' better pinch hitters this year as he takes a fastball down the middle for strike one. Higashioka 4-5 as a pinch hitter. One of those four hits, a home run. The one strike offering at the bottom of the zone. Fastball for a strike. And Higgy quickly behind in the count here at 0-2. Higashioka 3-3 lifetime against Newcomb with a home run. But down on the count here, 0-2, the pitch is high and outside. And that'll make it 1-2. Righties this year hitting just .186 against the left-hander Newcomb. The 1-2 pitch, that's high and outside. So make it 2-2. Rangers down by 2 here in the 8th. 2-2 pitch. Higgy swings and fouls this fastball back. Wyatt Langford now on deck. Jake Berger, who hit that home run in the seventh inning, that's the only Ranger hit since Evan Carter's RBI single back in the second. Rangers have five hits today, but only one since the second inning. As Newcomb delivers away and the count is now full. The 3-2. Inside ball four. So Higashioka draws the one-out walk. And that will bring the potential tying run to the plate here in the person of Wyatt Langford.
9: And Langford's come up with some really big hits for the Rangers over the last month or so. And gosh, it would be nice to just tie the game with one swing. But even if he doesn't, against the lefty Newcomb, you'd love to see Wyatt come up big once again.
7: This pitch, a fastball at the bottom of the zone for strike one. Wyatt has seen Newcomb before. He's 0-3 with a strikeout against him. But remember, we talked about Benintendi earlier against DeGrom. 0-10 until that big hit back in the fifth. Here, Langford fouls one away, and the count nothing and two. That continues to stand as the biggest hit in the ballgame. Andrew Benintendi's two-out, three-run double in the fifth, which broke a 2-2 tie, put Chicago up 5-2. It's 5-3 right now. Higashioka at first, one out. Langford, who's 1-3 tonight, behind in the count at 0-2. Hits this one hard, though, and it's caught by Vargas at third. His throw across the diamond not in time to double off Higashioka. Wyatt pulled that one, and Vargas, who was playing fairly close to the line but not right on the line, reaching across his body and catching that one on the backhand side just before it hit the dirt.
9: Yeah, soft liner. Vargas able to make the play. Nice job there by Newcomb getting in on the hands of Langford, avoiding the barrel. Now we'll see if Josh Young, who's been a little bit of a slide, can come up and keep the inning going.
7: Young walked his last time up, 0-2 tonight. Hits one sharply up the middle and out into center. Base knock for JJ. That chases Higashioka up the second. I think that may have deflected a bit off of Newcomb's glove. He went right back up the middle, hit that one right off the end of his bat. No, it did not. Newcomb, in fact, turned away from the pitch.
9: He turned away, you're right. But you're right, it almost hit off the glove. It just was kind of sitting right there.
7: Mm.
9: But a good job by Josh. He squared that one up, and it sort of knuckled with some force through the middle. And, you know, Brandon Nimmo, what was interesting, he had his walk-off hit against the lefty to end the first half. One of the things we remarked early on in Brandon's here first season with the Rangers, his ability to hit lefties and how comfortable he looks against lefties. Well, here he is, big spot against the lefty Newcomb. Again, you'd love a ball in the gap to try and tie it up, a ball over the wall to take the lead, but you feel like here in the eighth inning with the top of the order now passed, you want to come up with at least one.
7: And the first offering from Newcomb is a slurve that's taken high by Nimmo for ball one. Nimmo, lifetime against Newcomb, 2-12 with a couple of walks. The 1-0. And that's over the outer half for a strike. Fastball at 96. So a ball and a strike here to Nimmo, who has struck out twice tonight, wrapped around a ground ball out in the fourth. Nimmo hitting 297 on the year against lefties. The 1-1, swing and a foul. That deflects off of the plate umpire, Ryan Addison. And that'll make it a ball and two strikes here to Nimmo. Nimmo hitting exactly 300 with men in scoring position. And over the last eight games, Nimmo has driven in seven runs. Now, Romo, the catcher, went out a little ways just to give Addison some time to recover here. Addison telling both Romo and Nimmo that he's good to go here. A ball and two strikes to Nimmo. Two men out in the inning. Higashioka, the runner at second. Young at first. Rangers trailing by two. Newcomb sets. Here's the pitch. Swing and a miss. He struck him out. Got him with a fastball. To Nimmo, the final out here in the last half of the eighth. No runs, a hit. Rangers leave two. We go to the ninth. 5-3 Chicago on the Trajan Wealth Rangers Radio Network.
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7: And we move to the ninth inning. Rangers trailing 5-3. Now, right there toward the end of the bottom of the eighth, the Rangers had both the lefty Jacob Latz and the righty Cole Wynn warming in the bullpen. But earlier, Jose Corniel had been warming up. So it's the young Dominican right-hander who comes on here. Corniel just recalled from Round Rock on Saturday. This will be his first appearance since coming back up, and just his second appearance at the big league level this year. He faces Chase Meidroth and throws him a fastball that misses a little down and in for ball one. Corniel's only appearance this year with the Rangers coming back on June the 23rd in Miami. Here's the 1-0. And that one at the top of the zone for a strike. So make it one ball and one strike. Corniel went 3 1/3 in that outing against the Marlins, giving up 5 runs on 7 hits, suffering the loss in that game. So this is just his second appearance this year and just his third big league appearance. Remember, his debut came last year on the final day of the regular season. The 1-1, and hits in the dirt behind the plate. So make it 2 balls and a strike. Corniel, the fifth pitcher for the Rangers here tonight, 23 years of age, from Santo Domingo in the Dominican Republic. This pitch way inside. He missed badly there with a fastball and falls behind to Meidroth at 3-1. Meidroth leading off. Remember, he was at the plate when Braden Montgomery left first a little too soon and got thrown out trying to steal. This pitch way inside, chasing Meidroth out of the box. Ball four, so Meidroth on here with the leadoff walk, and Corniel firing bullets here that don't have much in the way of direction. So we'll see if he can harness that here as Antonacci steps in. Antonacci doing a fine job in the leadoff spot tonight. 2 for 3, couple of singles, a walk, 2 runs scored, and a run batted in. Left-handed hitter, and he goes to bunt and bunts it back to the hill. Picked up by Corniel, who looks to second, instead turns and throws to first to get Antonacci. So credit him with a 1-3 sacrifice. Maybe not the best of bunts, but with Corniel taking the safe route and getting the sure out at first base. And it brings up Murakami. Murakami tonight, 1 for 3 with a double, a walk, and a run scored. And are they just going to put him on? They're just going to put him on. So the intentional walk granted here. And that brings up Vargas. Vargas tonight from the three hole, 2 for 4, a single, a double, and he has scored a run. Grant Taylor, now Chicago's closer, warming up out of the White Sox bullpen. So here's Vargas. Corniel, right-handed pitcher. Vargas, right-handed hitter. And the first pitch to Vargas. Front door sweeper. It's in there for a strike. Well-thrown pitch there by Corniel. Corniel this year, having spent the balance of the season with AAA Round Rock, where he's been a starter. 9 starts for the Express this year. Here's a ball bounced foul of third. So Vargas behind in the count at nothing and two. Corniel, 10 appearances, 9 starts for the Express. 0-2 with a 6.37 ERA there. He works off the first base side of the rubber. And now the 0-2. And that ball hit high and deep down the left field line, but hooking, fair or foul, it is a foul ball. High shot down the line, ends up hitting about a half dozen rows or so up in the second deck, but just to the left of the foul pole. Vargas coming pretty close to what would have been his 22nd home run of the season. And are we going to have a crew chief review here?
0: Foul ball, the crew chief review.
7: Yep. Lance Barksdale announcing that they are going to review this. But again, the call, a foul ball. And while they look at this, we're going to pause 10 seconds to allow stations to identify themselves along the Trajan Wealth Rangers radio network.
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7: All right, it was a quick look, and they determined that indeed it was foul. It certainly looked foul from our perch up here, but you never know. They checked. They made sure. Nothing and two. The count still to Vargas. Corniel deals. Check swing. The pitch in the dirt. Blocked by Diaz. Runners stay where they are. And it's now a ball and two strikes here to Vargas. Drop off of second. Murakami away from first. The right-hander delivers. And there's a line drive fair down the left field line. That will make its way into the corner. Mydroth around third in to score. Murakami now holding up at third. Late stop sign there. It's an RBI double for Miguel Vargas. He drives in his 60th run of the season and gives Chicago a 6-3 lead.
9: Well, it's unfortunate. You know, you can't use Alexander or Latz in this spot. I know people are going to say, well, now it's a 3-run deficit. It could be more. But you're cavalier if you do that. You don't want to use Junis either. And so you got to be able to get outs with the guys you have. And Jose Corniel, if he's going to be up here, you know, he's got to get outs. And that's just the reality of it for a team that's trying to compete for a playoff spot.
7: Infield drawn in here as Luis Angel Acuna will get his first at-bat in the ballgame. Younger brother of Ronald Acuna that we just saw over the weekend. Acuna here pops one up. Foul right side. Berger giving chase but can't quite make it as that one is down into the field double sweeps. So a ball and a strike here to Acuna, former Ranger farmhand. Acuna coming on back in the seventh inning. Colson Montgomery leaving after fouling a pitch off of his shin. The White Sox had 2 players in the starting lineup leave due to injury. Montgomery back in the seventh, and their starting catcher Kyle Teal in the second. Teal leaving with an ankle injury. Your injury update brought to you by Bailey and Gallion. All right, 1-1 the count. This pitch up and in. It almost hits Acuna, pops out of the box. And the count now 2-2. Acuna with the White Sox hitting .242 with a homer, 10 runs batted in. .277 on base percentage for the right-handed hitter. Now the 2-1. He gets jammed and floats it over the drawn-in infield into very shallow right. A base hit. Murakami is home. So too is Vargas. Opposite field. Two-run single for Acuna. And now the wheels are off the cart. It's 8-3 Chicago. So Acuna fights that one off. And picks up a big knock here. A three-run ninth so far for Chicago. And here's Grichuk. Grichuk takes a pitch that's high, ball one. Grichuk came on as a pinch hitter for Benintendi back in the eighth inning. And so bats here as the designated hitter. Grichuk struck out in the eighth. Corniel with the 1-0. Swing and a miss. Grichuk went after a pitch that almost hit him. And that'll make it 1-1. The diminutive Acuna taking his lead from first. And now the 1-1. And that pitch is way outside. So make it 2-1. Now, Acuna just 24 years of age. And when he played his first game in the Rangers organization, he was just 17 years old. This pitch fouled off out of play on the right side. And the count now at 2-2. The set by Corniel and the 2-2 pitch, and that's lifted high into the air, fouling out of play on the right side. Acuna dealt by the Rangers back at the trade deadline 3 years ago to the Mets. That's the deal that got Max Scherzer to Texas. 2-2 pitch. That's walloped out into left center. A base knock here for Grichuk. And it will roll all the way to the wall as it gets between Carter and Langford. Acuna is in to score. Grichuk's headed to third. He's got an RBI triple. And the White Sox lead it now 9-3. So everything going Chicago's way here in the ninth inning. Jordan Teagues coming out of the Rangers dugout.
9: You know, you think about a roster, and you know, we always like to put a lot of stock in the starters, whether it's 1-9 or 1-5 in the rotation or your high leverage relievers. It seems like it's really easy to forget, even though when you have a year like 2023, you remember, you know, very vividly, but you need 1-26, right? And you especially need 1-13 on your pitching staff. And this is exactly an example of, you know, why I think if the Rangers are going to try and compete and make moves to add to the deadline, they've got to add not just one, but probably multiple relievers.
7: As this first offering here to Drew Romo is outside for ball one.
9: The good news is you have an all-star closer. You don't need to go and get a closer. But you've got to add depth. You don't even necessarily need to get a dynamite setup guy.
7: Swing and a miss here, 1-1.
9: Though, you know, the more depth you have at the top, the better. But, you know, sometimes you're going to be down by 2 runs through 8 innings. And you've got to be able to avoid using your highest leverage guys and feel good about keeping the deficit at 2.
7: The 1-1 is swing and a miss. One ball, two strikes.
6: Well, Jose Corniel is one of the Rangers' top pitching prospects. He certainly has a bright future. It's possible that that's true, but he's also not ready to pitch innings for a team that's trying to win games right now. And maybe it's not fair for him to be in that spot, but out of need, he kind of has to be right now.
7: Yeah. Here comes the 1-2. That pitch is low, two balls, two strikes, the count. And you wonder, as we're now about 2 weeks away from the trade deadline, there are a lot of clubs that are in a position similar to that of Texas that are looking to shore up their bullpens. How many teams are in that spot? Swing and a miss here, and so Romo out on strikes for the second out in the inning. You wonder, with so many clubs still being either in a postseason spot or very close to being in a postseason spot, how many clubs are looking for those relievers and how many relievers may be available from the teams that are willing to deal them? And that's going to be a pretty tight market. Here's Braden Montgomery now with a swing and a miss for strike one.
6: You know, I think if you're looking for a top end reliever, yes. I think there are always relievers out there, right? And you're not necessarily looking for this year's sexiest closer who's going to be traded. You're really just kind of looking for legitimate depth.
7: Swing and a miss here. Nothing in two to the count. You're looking for those serviceable guys that can come into a ball game in a situation like this where you're down by one or two runs to keep it at that. Not necessarily guys that are your eighth inning guys or ninth inning guys. This pitch is high and away. 1-2 now the count to the switch hitting Montgomery.
6: And if you find a great deal for one of those guys, great. It's not to say you don't ask about them, but you don't necessarily need that, right? You could improve the bullpen. You can raise the floor of the bullpen without that.
7: The 1-2. And that's over the plate but low. So 2-2 here to Montgomery. Montgomery 0-3 with a walk tonight. Batting here with two men out. Grichik at third. Four runs in the frame. White Sox have pulled away here. Lead 9-3. Now time call. An ever-growing tarps off crew up in the Budweiser porch down the left field line beyond the left field foul pole. Making a lot of noise. Crowd of over 28,000 here tonight. 2-2 pitch. That's in the dirt. Good stop by Diaz. So it's a full count now to Braden Montgomery.
6: You know, the Rangers have tried different guys, right? Gavin Collier, Emiliano Teodo, Winston Santos, Jose Corniel. I mean, you know, they're trying. They're trying to use what they have, but you know, they're waiting for someone of that group to step up.
7: And this ball is shot out into left center. Carter on the move won't get there. It's off of his glove, gets by him, goes all the way to the wall. Grichik has scored, making his way to second is Montgomery with an RBI double. The White Sox have hit double figures and lead it now 10-3. Montgomery with his 18th run batted in on the season. Tristan Peters, the ninth batter of the inning here for Chicago. Well, this is a White Sox team coming into play today. Winners of five of their last six. And in that stretch, scoring about six runs a game. They're going to push that up tonight. This pitch to Peters comes in high, 4-1. In fact, they're averaging 6.5 runs per game over the last six. Here, a swing and a foul, and the count to Peters at 1-1. We have a further update, too, on Colson Montgomery. White Sox reporting that he suffered a right shin contusion and is listed as day-to-day. Now the 1-1. And that ball hit high into the air, right center field. Nimmo and Carter coming together. It will be Nimmo who makes the catch to get Peters for the final out in the inning. But nine bat for Chicago. Five runs come across. We go to the bottom of the ninth. White Sox lead it 10-3 on the Trajan Wealth Rangers Radio Network.
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7: Rangers come to bat here in the bottom of the ninth, trailing 10-3, and in for Chicago right now, the right-hander Trevor Richards, who was with the Phillies earlier this year, but came over to Chicago in a cash deal in early April. And so Richards on for the 24th time with the White Sox. Overall this year, he's made a total of 25 appearances and has pitched to a 3.65 ERA. And Alejandro Osuna will lead off the bottom of the ninth, pinch hitting here for Jake Berger. And the first offering to the left-handed batter comes in high for ball one. Next pitch popped up foul, out of play, third base side. So a ball and a strike here to Osuna. Alejandro batting .255, a .353 on base percentage. Has one home run. He's knocked in 18. The 1-1 popped up high into the air, out into center field toward left center. Peters coming in is there, and he makes the one-hand grab. So Osuna retired. Ezekiel Duran, the batter. Bailey and Galleon, attorneys at law, remind you to get home safe. 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Here's Cam Cawley to bat for Ezekiel Duran. Zeke finished the ballgame 1-for-3 with a double and a run scored as Cam swings and misses for strike one. Cawley on the season batting .240. This pitch is high. One ball, one strike to count. Playing in his 13th game since coming up. Calling a .321 on base percentage. Right-handed hitter. Looks at this pitch outside. And the count goes to two balls and one strike. So the Rangers have used their entire bench tonight. 2-1 pitch, swing and a miss. Fastball that time from Richards. And the count, two balls and two strikes. Richards, nine-year big league veteran, making his 321st career appearance here tonight. 2-2 pitch, that's low and outside. So a full count. Tomorrow, game two in this series with the White Sox. Kamar Rocker to go for Texas. The lefty Noah Schultz going for Chicago. There's a ball hit hard toward the left field corner, and it is in there for the base hit. It one hops the wall. Cawley with a pinch hit double. And that brings up Evan Carter. Carter one for three. Drove in a run with a single back in the second. On the Quick Trip scoreboard, Mariners coming to bat in the bottom of the sixth, leading the Reds 1-0. Mariners with a win, and this result here tonight would be back in first in the division. This pitch popped up foul out of play on the left side. Four, strike one. The 0-1. Down and in to Evan. Now one ball, one strike. Astros earlier tonight defeated the Marlins 8-5. Daniel De Los Santos getting the win in relief for Houston. Marlins' losing streak continues. Miami has lost seven in a row now. Here's the 1-1. That's pumped in there for a strike. So 1-2 the count now to Evan Carter. This pitch chopped over the mound, charged by Acuna, and he whips a throw to first in time to get Carter. What a nice play by Luis Angel Acuna, making that play in front of second, showing off a strong arm to get Carter on the play. Cawley advances to third. So two down, Rangers down to their final out. And here's Elias Diaz. Diaz 0 for 3. A's tonight are playing the Diamondbacks in Phoenix. A's lead that game 2-0 in the fifth. As Richards delivers high here for ball one. And the Angels, who are bringing up the rear in the American League West, at home trail the Cardinals 2-1. That game is in the fourth inning. This pitch in there for a strike. So 1-1 the count to Diaz. The 1-1, a swing and a ball tipped into the mid of Romo, so one ball, two strikes, Rangers down to their final strike. Richards momentarily set on the rubber, now steps off. One ball, two strikes the count. And the pitch, this bounces in, comes all the way to the backstop. Cawley holding at third. Richards came down to cover just in case. The count now, two balls and two strikes. White Sox looking to stay a game ahead of the Guardians. The Guardians at home defeated the Twins 13-4. Guardians with 19 hits in that result, and are now 53-48 on the season. This would be Chicago's 53rd win as well. They have two fewer losses than the Guardians. That pitch on the inside corner for a called third strike, and that's going to wrap it up. Diaz out on strikes for the final out in the ballgame here tonight. The White Sox rallied from an early 2-0 deficit, and they defeat the Rangers by the final of 10-3. We're back with your totals right after this on the Trajan Wealth Rangers Radio Network.
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0: All right, the Rangers fall in the opening game in this three-game series. 10-3, the final. The White Sox do maintain their one-game lead over the Guardians for first in the American League Central. Chicago improving to 53-46. And with the loss, the Rangers now, after 100 games, are a 500 ball club, 50 up and 50 down. Again, the Mariners, with a 1-0 lead in their ball game, have an opportunity to leapfrog the Rangers and go into first in the American League West. Here are your totals for the White Sox. 10 runs, 13 hits, no errors with 7 left on base. For the Rangers, 3 runs, 7 hits, no errors with 5 left on base. Chris Murphy picks up the win in relief. He is 3-0. Jacob DeGrom suffers the loss to fall to 7-6. Our game was played in 3 hours and 11 minutes before a crowd of 28,506. Your What a Play of the Game brought to you by Whataburger. The 3-run double with 2 men out in the top of the 5th off the bat of Andrew Benintendi that broke a 2-all tie, gave Chicago a 5-2 lead at the time. A hit from which the Rangers were not able to recover tonight. And your player of the game brought to you by Perimeter Global Logistics. 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And your player of the game here tonight, also Andrew Benintendi, for that huge knock in the fifth inning. Not only did it come with two men out in the inning, but it also came with 2 strikes in the count. Count to Benintendi was 2-2 when DeGrom threw that pitch. All right, that's going to wrap it up for us here tonight. Stay tuned. Rangers Game Day postgame brought to you by Toyota is coming up next. For our engineer here in Arlington, Ken Mendez, for Kevin Walker and Adam C. in Master Control, and for Jared Sandler, about to host the postgame show, I'm Matt Hicks, wishing everyone a pleasant good evening from Globe Life Field in Arlington. Once again, the final score, the White Sox 10 and the Rangers 3. Have a great evening, everyone.
1: He's at the wall. He leaps. He's got it.
2: 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He is out at third.
3: Swinging a drive down the left field line. If it's fair, this game is over. It's hooking. It is fair.
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0: a promising start to this big homestand, but the White Sox with a comeback victory, they really lay it on the Rangers late, and they take home the first game of this three-game series with a lopsided 10-3 final score from Globe Life Field. Welcome into Rangers Game Day presented by Toyota. Jared Sandler with you, and really no two ways about it. This was not a loss that makes you feel good at all, really, if you're the Texas Rangers. A 2-0 lead. Andrew Benintendi's bases clearing double in the fifth inning off of Jacob DeGrom that broke a 2-2 tie, gave the White Sox the lead, and they would not look back. The Rangers, unfortunately, weren't able to keep the game close with the bullpen in the late stages, and the White Sox end up winning by a final of 10-3. As we bring in David Murphy to talk about this one. Murph, you know, Chris Young spoke to the media prior to today's game, and of course he was asked about the trade deadline and all these different things, and you know, one of the lines of questioning was, hey, this is a first-place team with the idea, you know, what are you going to buy, this and that, and you know, I thought Chris Young's answers were interesting. You know, he sort of gave off the idea that this team still needs to prove it, and this is a big homestand, and one game is one game, but not the way the Rangers wanted to prove to the front office how they should invest in this ball club.
1: Yeah, and there's been multiple times to start the second half where we've shown everybody on the screen the schedule that the Rangers have to deal with. You had to deal with first place Atlanta. You got first place Chicago right now. You've got to deal with the Mariners, who are trying to chase you for four games, and they've shown to be tough in recent seasons. And then you go to Tampa. So obviously it's a tough stretch of schedule. You are needing to prove that you're going to play your best baseball. I think that's one thing that Chris Young referred to, is that they would like to see this team playing their best baseball, and they've left a little bit in the tank at this point. So obviously the record proves that. So we'll see what they do. It is just four games, and that can be a small sample. You can turn things around tomorrow, but obviously when the opposition has scored 38 runs in four games, you haven't been doing what you need to on the pitching side. I feel like the offense has been okay, but you're playing some difficult competition right now, so you need to prove it and play your best baseball.
0: Murph, one thing that stands out to me, this is not why the Rangers lost the game, but I do think it is pertinent and relevant for a team that is trying to make the playoffs and win a division. You have got to have 1 through 13 on your pitching staff, or 1 through 8 in your bullpen. You can't always rely on 1 through 4 or 1 through 5. Sometimes you're down 2 in the late stages of the game, and you can't burn one of your high-leverage relievers because you might need them the next 2, or as we get into August and September, the next 3 nights, right? You can't just use your best guys at all times.
1: No.
0: And I think one thing that Chris Young, if this team does add, that they've got to, obviously, I don't even think this is a consideration. I think they know they have to do this, but tonight was a reminder. You need to improve the floor of your bullpen. You'd obviously love to raise the ceiling always for any part of your team, but at minimum, you got to raise the floor of this bullpen to just help your team try and make these comeback efforts by keeping games close in the late stages.
1: Yeah, I completely agree. If you are going to be a playoff team, you're going to win in a variety of ways, right? And some of those ways are going to be stealing games away late. So I think one of the things that you're referring to is, even though you tip your hat to Andrew Benintendi, right? He had a good at-bat. He ends up with a bases-clearing double. White Sox take the lead. Rangers offense goes a little bit dark in the middle innings. You love seeing the home run from Jake Berger. Rangers are within two. It's not out of the question that the offense is going to come back, but for that to happen, you need the bullpen to keep it close right there. So you would love to see that be a 5-3 game in the bottom of the ninth inning. Maybe it happens, maybe it doesn't, but you at least give yourself a chance when it's 10-3 going into the ninth. The odds of a comeback are pretty much miraculous.
0: What else stood out to you about tonight's 10-3 loss, Murph?
1: I don't know if it's from tonight's loss. I would just say the last four games as a whole, the big inning is really haunting the Rangers. Out of the 34 defensive innings that they've played, they've allowed the opposition to score in 17 of those, and I believe it's they've allowed 7 or more hitters to come to the plate in 9 out of those 34 innings. So obviously things have gotten a little bit out of hand there. And like I said, it's a small adjustment that needs to be made. We saw the pitching staff has been so great as a whole for the most part this entire season. So it just takes one game to turn things around. Hopefully that one game is tomorrow.
2: Yeah, the Rangers, of course, you know, it doesn't feel good to lose this game, to lose 10-3, the beginning of a big homestand. It is just one game. You can bounce back and still win a series. You got to win the next two, of course, but 10-3 tonight, the final score. Merv, I'm curious, were there some plays that maybe went unmade defensively that you felt like could have been made tonight, or did you feel like it was a clean game defensively?
1: I feel like it was clean enough. You could point out something like the ball that got into the gap later in the game between Lankford and Carter. You think that ball could be cut off, but then again, Montgomery ended up stopping at second. Going through my box score here, I don't know if there's anything necessarily you're referring to off the top of my head. I don't know if there was.
2: All right, and then I want to ask you about Jacob deGrom. What did you see from him tonight?
1: I thought he was okay. You know, the one thing that I'm thinking about is just the performance against the fastball this season, and he doesn't in a lot of ways seem like he's fooling guys. Now, we've seen a lot of fastballs that he's thrown in the middle of the plate, and regardless of velocity, you're getting hit hard, right? But one point I made during the broadcast was, because he's given up 11 homers on the fastball this season, and because opponents are slugging 520, and you compare him to what he was, you know, 5 to 7 or 8 years ago when he was elite and, you know, his ERA was around 2, even lower. You know, it doesn't seem like the velocity is really any different. Maybe by a tick, right? But why are opponents getting to the fastball a little bit better than they have this season? Is it location, or is it the fact that the rest of the league, velocity is up around the league? So as to where Jacob deGrom used to be an outlier, and you used to have this guy coming into town, or you came into his ballpark, and he was throwing 100 miles an hour, is it because the rest of the league has velocity now, and so it's not that much of a difference when you're facing Jacob deGrom? So that's an answer I don't know. The numbers are still good across the board. Like I said, you tip your cap to Benintendi for the at-bat that he had. He was one pitch away, almost got out of it. But that is a question that I have, since the performance against the fastball is better across the board against deGrom this season.
2: And for Benintendi, first career hit against deGrom.
1: That's right.
2: Over, you know, several years of battles with the Rangers righty tonight. Murph, thanks so much, man.
1: Yep, appreciate it, Jared.
2: Rangers fall to the White Sox 10-3. We're going to hear from Skip Schumacher in a little bit. It all started out so promising. Jock Peterson with his fifth leadoff home run of the season. The Rangers led 2-0. The White Sox scored 10 of the next 11 runs. They beat the Rangers 10-3. 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
0: Rangers Game Day on RSN is presented by TxDOT. 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Buckle up day and night in every seat. A message from TxDOT. Rangers fall to the White Sox by a score of 10-3. The White Sox with a big fifth inning. Andrew Benintendi's bases clearing double broke a 2-2 tie, and then the White Sox pile on in the ninth of Jose Corniel. 10-3 the final score. Afterwards, Skip Schumacher spoke to the media.
10: Skip, you guys went into the break on such a high note. Just what's felt different for you since coming back?
11: We faced a tough Braves team put together a lot of tough at-bats against us. We just couldn't contain them. And then we came into here and probably a couple mislocation pitches tonight that cost us some runs. DeGrom, you know, got out of a jam first inning, was looking good last, you know, couple innings after that. And then the other teams have capitalized on some mistake pitches. And so the crooked numbers have cost us the last couple games, and we just haven't been able to catch up.
10: This is such an important stretch for you guys. Just how do you guys get back on track here?
11: Win a game. That's how you get back on track. So tomorrow's going to be with Rocker going. It's going to be important for him to get off a good start to keep us in the game. And our offense, I thought our offense actually took some really good at bats. We had opportunities all night. Thought they had a really good job in Atlanta. So hopefully we can continue against a tough starter tomorrow. But it always starts with starting pitching.
12: Obviously, you have a lot of rookies in this bullpen right now. I'm curious with Corniel in the ninth. I mean, what did you see as he was kind of getting hit around there?
11: Yeah, I mean, we had, just kind of the way we pitched a lot of guys in Atlanta. So if we tied the game, Lats was going to go in. We kind of chased it a little bit with Ahlstrom, obviously. I mean, he went three days in a row. Alexander was down today. So, we felt like, you know, if we got it within one run, we had obviously traffic in the eighth inning. If we scored another run, thought about chasing it with Wynn, even though we were down. And then obviously if we tied it, we were going to go Lats. But being down two, we're hoping, you know, Corniel hasn't thrown, the only guy that hasn't thrown, fresh arm, that we could, you know, try to squeeze an inning there and keep it within, you know, two. Or, you know, if he gave up a run, that's okay. At least bring the closer in. Unfortunately, it kind of got out of hand.
1: This team is White Sox. They're young and have a lot of young talent. It seems like they're loose, playing loose and free. How would you describe the way they play, especially offensively?
11: Yeah, they got some good young players. Obviously, Vargas had a big night tonight. A couple big hits. You know, Benintendi's been around a while. Had a big double or triple tonight. Off the wall and. In short right field, the bases clearing double or triple. I think it was a triple. obviously cost us. But they had a, there's a lot of good young players on the team, and they've mixed in a lot of some veterans that have really helped as well. They're playing good baseball, good brand of baseball. And offensively, if you make a mistake, they're making you pay right now. And we made some mistakes kind of in the heart of the plate at the wrong time, and they made us pay.
0: There you go. That's Skip Schumacher after the 10-3 loss. 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

0: 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We'll hear from Jacob DeGrom when we come back. He was unable to get through the fifth, giving up that big three-run double to Andrew Benintendi. We'll get Jacob's thoughts following tonight's 10-3 loss on Rangers game day.
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3: 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Rangers fall 10-3. Jacob DeGrom got the start tonight. He was looking good early, but a big four-run fifth inning turned the tide, and afterwards he spoke to the media.
4: Jacob, you were just a pitch away from getting out of that. That slider to Benintendi, it didn't necessarily look like a bad pitch, but just what happened there in that at-bat?
5: It was just kind of poor execution all night, really. I was behind quite a bit, and then I needed to execute there, and I didn't. I didn't get it low enough, and it gave him a chance, and he was able to keep it fair. So a couple walks, you know, hurt me. Pitch count climbed, and then, you know, wasn't really locating that well, and in that at bat, needed that ball to be under for a swing over, especially what was the count 1-2? Or was it 2-2? Was it 2-2? But still, I had a pitch to work with there. It needed it to be for Chase, and didn't throw where I needed to.
4: Those later innings, you know, we know you've been battling that glute issue. Just how are you feeling there, especially having had some of those stressful innings early?
5: I felt fine. Like I said, I just was falling behind quite a bit tonight, and just left a couple balls over the middle of the plate, and, you know, they didn't miss them. So it was just, like I said, boils down to not executing well. And, you know, we have a lead. Jock hits a homer there in the first, and what was it? We had a 2-0 lead, and I gave up the one run, and then there in the fifth gave up, what, four? What did I give up, four there? Yeah, so like I said, I just did a poor job tonight, so that's on me.
6: I think it's 11 games until the deadline, obviously an important stretch of the season for you guys. As players, you've been on teams that have gone through this before. How do you navigate this when you need a push heading into an important stretch?
5: You show up the same way every day, and that's to win baseball games. You know, we played good going into the break and haven't played as good right after the break, so we got to lock it in and play good baseball. We got to do it for the rest of the year. You know, luckily, we're in a spot where we're right here in this division. I don't know what the Mariners are doing tonight, but as of right now, I think we're still first, right? So we're tied. Okay, so we got games against them coming up, and we just got to play good baseball. And it starts with the starting pitching, and we got to do a better job as a group.
7: Do you take a role in encouraging the other starters to pick up?
5: Yeah, you know, a role in that, you know, I need to do a better job. And, you know, everybody knows what we need to do. We just have to go out there and execute. And we just haven't been able to do it, whatever the reason is. So we got to lock it in and figure that out.
3: All right, time now for a Whataburger. What a play after a 10-3 Rangers loss. Foul ball near the sidewall. Ezekiel Duran covering lots of ground, reaching up just above the railing and making the play. Freeze company there, but Zeke ended up being the guy to get the job done. Unfortunately, it comes in a losing effort. Now tomorrow.

0: 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We'll talk to you then.
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9: I'm not sure one guy actually just sticks out. It's just such a solid group. But I do like the athleticism, the quickness to pass rush that Dallas Turner can give off the edge.
10: I feel I might go with Caleb Banks, the rookie draft pick, to play defensive tackle. Big fella, 6'6". A lot of talk about him being a little overdrafted. Maybe just a little bit to prove this year. Most important question we answer the first month, what do you got?
9: Yeah, Kyler Murray.
10: Yeah, I know, right? I feel like all these are the same.
9: I know they're obvious answers, but it really is the truth. I mean, if they come out and Kyler Murray and Kevin O'Connell, you can see that there's a connection there. And Kyler Murray starts playing well the first couple games, I would be on the Minnesota Vikings bandwagon, because I think that's the one spot. If it plays well, they will be a contender.
10: What I want to see with Kyler Murray is, you know, is he playing within the system? Is he trusting the pieces around him? He doesn't do a lot, Marty. Like, is he limiting the mistakes? Is he just taking what's there? How they design the offense for him? Are they taking his legs out of it completely? Like, yeah, he'll boot out a little bit. He'll do some play action, but is he going to run a little bit? Are you doing his own reads? Or like, what are they doing with Kyler Murray? How's he taking care of the ball? How's he sort of getting, you know, not along with his teammates off the field, but on the field, right? Like, how is he, you know, like getting with his teammates? So that to me is what I'm looking at the first month of the season, specifically for Kyler Murray. Just like, How does it look like in this offense? This offense has been good with nearly every quarterback except McCarthy, right? So how does he look in this offense? That's what I want to see.
9: And what changes does Kevin O'Connell make to maximize Kyler Murray's skill sets? That's what good coaches do. It's going to be very interesting because if anybody can bring Kyler Murray in and put him in a position that he feels comfortable, Kevin O'Connell's one of those guys.
10: Very quickly, division winner for you is who?
9: Chicago Bears.
10: Well, I think I had Minnesota win the division. Hammer back Colin Murray here. And go with the best draft.
9: I would not disagree with that at all.
10: Yeah. All right. Well, we did it. Please remember you subscribe. We'll be back next week previewing more NFL division. Take care, everyone. Talk to you guys next week.
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16: My name is Erica, and my son, Kaysen, is a patient at Shriners Children. 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I said, how bad is it? 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
7: It is VSiN Prime Time alongside Dustin Sweetelson. I'm Tim Murray. SEC Media Day is going on as we speak, as that's always an exciting time to get some sort of crazy quotes. We'll hit a little SEC here in just a moment. But looking ahead to Tuesday, Zach Wheeler takes the hill for the Philadelphia Phillies against the Los Angeles Dodgers. Strong performance on Monday night from the Phillies. Christopher Sanchez, his first start after the All-Star break. He goes 5 1/3, allows 3 runs on 7 hits, strikes out 7. We'll also talk about what Jacob Mizorowski did in his start, only going 4 innings, so maybe something to look at for the NL Cy Young. But looking ahead to Tuesday, the Dodgers now drop 2 in a row as they go with Robleski against in this one against Wheeler. Wheeler and the Phillies going to be favorites again. They were favorites on Monday, understandably so. That came to fruition, and they're going to be favorites again against the Dodgers.
22: Big matchup for Zach Wheeler and those of us with tickets on him to be the National League Cy Young Award winner. The thing that jumps out to me about Wheeler is the velo is there, and I didn't know, coming off thoracic outlet surgery, where that's derailed so many careers. He had a bit of a different one. It wasn't as extreme as like a Matt Harvey had in the past. He's had double-digit strikeouts in 3 straight starts. He did not go to the All-Star game. He felt snubbed. Do you get an edge from Zach Wheeler pitching like that? I'm very high in Philadelphia in the second half. I have been very clear that I think that is the biggest threat to the Dodgers in the National League to win the pennant. It is not Milwaukee. It is Philadelphia. Because when you line up Sanchez and Wheeler and Lizardo as your 1-2-3, and old Dave Dombrowski, you know he's probably got a trick or two up his sleeve because the pressure's on. This window is closing for the Phillies. I love Wheeler here. You can get a minus 136 on him at DraftKings. Justin Robleski is a guy who's been off to a really good start. And he's doing it in a way where people in the analytics world think it's going to come back down to earth. Now, the strikeouts have improved recently, but I'd say that's more about the competition he was facing in Colorado and the A's here coming off 9 and 11 respectively. He's still a guy striking out way under 1 per inning. He allows a ton of contact. I think Philadelphia can get to him, and I think Wheeler is a man on a mission right now. He is inspired. Give me Philly minus 136.
7: Philly trying to make it 2 in a row against the Los Angeles Dodgers. Dodgers dropping that finale against the Yankees on Sunday night. And now in Philly, got beat up a bit on Monday night. The talk of baseball right now, you mentioned the Phillies, and they are a team that we've discussed a lot on VSiN Primetime. Are they eventually going to grab the Atlanta Braves in the NL East? Certainly a fair point to look at them to win the NL pennant or potentially the World Series. What do we make of the Boston Red Sox right now? 14 in a row. They did it again. Thrilling game against the Baltimore Orioles. A 6-5 win for the Boston Red Sox on Monday night at Fenway Park. They went off as pretty big favorites on the closing number, around $1.70 or so. And now you look ahead to Tuesday. It looks like they're going to go with Ranger Suarez, I believe, on the hill. Are the Boston Red Sox in this one? So Suarez will be getting the nod here, and it'll be Kyle Bradish. Actually, let me double check that. Did Suarez get
22: scratched? I saw something about Suarez's name. I want to say I saw Underdog put that out, that something may have happened with Ranger Suarez. I don't know if he's going to be giving it a go here. He will start. No, he will start as of 11 minutes ago on Tuesday.
7: Okay, so expected to start 14 in a row, man. I was worried that. Come back from the All-Star break, you got the Rays, and then a pretty good Orioles team that had won 7 in a row. Now 14 straight, trying to set a franchise record, which is 15 wins. Is it
0: Can you go against the Red Sox now? I mean, at some point the streak's going to end, but man, I thought Monday night might be the night. It was back and forth, nip and tuck, and ultimately it was the Red Sox pulling it out 6-5.
22: I don't know if this is the spot. Kyle Bradish on the bump for Baltimore. You know what he does on the road? He allows way more hits. If you just go look consistently over this season, at home, just 38-56 in the third, 57-51 on the road, opponent batting average of .288. I'm anticipating plenty of dudes for Boston just trying to turn the ball, bank it off the monster here against him on Tuesday. I would look at Boston depending on the number once it's posted, because while Baltimore hits a ton of homers against lefties, they're fifth there. In terms of OPS, they're in the 20s, 21st in OPS against lefties on the season. They don't make a ton of contact against lefties. Suarez hopefully will be rested here after dealing with the groin injury for a while. I would look at Boston, depending on the price, anything under like 140, I would like the Red Sox.
0: On Monday night, you liked the Tampa Bay Rays in Toronto. That came home relatively easily, so a nice dog play for you. Now, with Rasmussen on the hill, they are going to be a slight favorite here. Close to a pick, and we'll see which way the market moves on this game. Kevin Gausman starts for the Toronto Blue Jays. 7.5 is the total, and that looks a little appealing to you.
22: Yeah, I like the under here. You have a really good pitching matchup between these two, but start of the second half, Toronto's offense is cold, man. One run today, one run on Monday, no runs on Sunday, one run on Saturday, four on Friday. So by my math, that's 4, 5, 6 runs over their last four games. You combine that with Drew Rasmussen on the hill. He's got better numbers on the road this year. 3.02 ERA on the road away from Tropicana. A sub-200 average against him. Strikeouts are solid, kind of in line with what he's doing at home. And then Kevin Gausman, 35 years old. I wonder if Toronto hangs on to him if they feel like they're out of contention.
0: He's 35.
22: Here. Dude, do you remember when he was thought of as a bust out of LSU, and then all of a sudden he bounced around Baltimore and Anaheim, Atlanta. Teams took he's been so good, though. If you get like the last decade, he's been awesome. And at home, he has a much better ERA, 3.50.
0: I broadcasted his professional debut.
22: That's
0: I can't
22: amazing.
0: Believe he's 35 years old.
22: That's amazing.
0: Good Lord.
22: That is awesome. I like the under here. I think he's in good form. I think they need him to be in good form. I don't anticipate a ton of runs coming up on Tuesday.
0: 9 up, 9 down against the State College Spikes with the Aberdeen Ironbirds. Funny you didn't know that.
22: Dylan Bundy was the other prospect back then. Things did not work out for him.
0: No, he was, I believe, a year later. I remember the day he was drafted. He had his brother, Bobby.
22: Out of Oklahoma, Dylan Bundy?
0: Out of Oklahoma High School.
22: Yeah.
0: Him and Archie Bradley were both Oklahoma kids drafted in the top 10.
22: And I think John Gray might have been around the same time out of Oklahoma University as well.
0: Reds and Mariners late night. Let's get to this one. We got Chase Burns on the hill against the Seattle Mariners. And right now, Chase Burns, slight underdog here against the Seattle Mariners. Late night action.
22: I think I'm going to take a flyer on Cincinnati on the road. I don't trust Luis Castillo. This is a guy who makes a ton of money. Seattle would love to unload his contract and bring anything back in return. But he's not been very good. A 5.26 home ERA, which is almost impossible at T-Mobile, where the ball tends to stay in that building. Over his last 30 days, he's been a little bit better. Cincinnati's offense is very hard to trust, but I do think they have a massive edge on the mound, meaning Burns will go deeper than Castillo. He'll give them more of a fight. Because of that, give me the Reds, and I think it was -105 when I just looked at it. That's the direction I'm looking there.
0: All right, quick thought on the NL Cy Young. Jacob Mizorowski, still your odds-on favorite. 4 innings on Monday night, struck out 6. Sorry to bring up a sore subject there. But it wasn't like Christopher Sanchez lit the world on fire in his start against the Dodgers. I'm not telling people to lay a number here, but with this arm fatigue situation and a decent-sized lead in the NL Central, do we start to see skip starts, stretching it out? Is there going to be discussion that maybe Miz shouldn't win NL Cy Young?
22: Well, as a 15-1 ticket holder on Jacob Mizorowski, I would like them not to manage him the rest of the year with kick gloves. But as someone who'd like to see somebody knock off the Dodgers in the NL and make things interesting, I think it's the right move. And if that's the approach they're going to do, it opens up this market completely. He only threw 65 pitches. He was super economical, four innings, four hits, no runs, six strikeouts. ERA still at 1.57. But if you're not going to have quality starts on the resume, you're not going to work deep into the games, I do think the voters will judge you for it. You'll be nicked a bit in this market. I still think Christopher Sanchez at 7-1 is worth a look. Zach Wheeler at 14-1 with the way he's chucking and the inspired effort I mentioned earlier. I think he has a chip on his shoulder to prove to people. And it's kind of the last thing he needs for this remarkable career where he's been so steady for a decade, decade and a half or so. If I'm doing anything longer, the only other guy I'm looking at, Yamamoto from the Dodgers, 22-1. I think he might be getting stronger as the year goes on. But to me, Mizorowski, if they manage him, it opens up this entire market. You pick your fighter, but you can get good numbers still right now on those three.
0: We mentioned SEC Media Days happening on Monday. It was Kentucky, Missouri, Oklahoma, Tennessee. Tuesday, it'll be Auburn, Georgia, South Carolina, and Vanderbilt. This is all taking place down in Florida. I'll just say this. Georgia to win the SEC, plus 320 at FanDuel. Somehow, some way, I think they're being overlooked. They've won this conference back-to-back years. They've been bounced in the quarterfinals in back-to-back seasons. Gunnar Stockton is back. The defense is loaded. Questions at the wide receiver position. So right now, FanDuel, William Hill, plus 320. I think they're the best team in this conference. I think that's a good bet to make. I have personally made it. Before we hit a break here, give me an SEC bet that you like.
22: Well, I do like Kentucky over 4.5 wins. I am really stuck on new head coaches going to bad situations where expectations are extremely low. Will Stein may have never been a head coach before, but he's as impressive as anyone as Kentucky's ever going to get to come to Lexington. Kenny Minchie takes over at quarterback via Notre Dame. They brought in a ton of big receivers in the portal. Defense has been totally rehauled with so many names from bigger schools. I think offensively they're going to be scarier. I think over 4.5 wins, minus 150. The Wildcats are going to get home, and I'm with you on Georgia. It's not even as much about the Dogs. It's why would you believe in Steve Sarkisian to do anything in a big spot? He always falls short. It's pretty consistent. And Kirby Smart delivers when it matters.
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25: Win-lose coming up. We'll put a bow on the World Cup in a 350 and a 200-to-1 shot cashed over the weekend. Now time for America's College Football Insider, Brett McMurphy. Follow him on X at Brett_McMurphy's on the Progressive Guest Line on 3 Sports. And he caused a ruckus earlier today at SEC Media Day as he sat down with Eli Drinkwitz, Missouri head coach. How about what he told you that they got the talking points already, Brett, even though they haven't won a national title in 4 years?
26: Yeah, they're ready to go, Pauly. They got it all lined up. You know, the toughest conference in America. You know, they're going to a 9 conference game. He actually had said this a couple of months ago that the coaches were basically told if they go to a 9 conference game, then the college football playoff would expand beyond 12 teams. Uh-huh. So that's why they agreed to do it. But, of course, they went ahead and went to the 9 games, and now the college football playoff is not expanding. So they are concerned how it will impact the conference. And there's a lot of concern within the SEC of how the selection committee will value the SEC teams with that additional loss. Will they value their strength of schedule? And I guess it depends on how good you think the SEC is based on that strength of schedule.
25: Okay. Now, how about what he said that the Big Ten has an unfair advantage because they don't play a tough non-conference? Yeah. Yeah, how about that? That's getting all the press and all the hype and nonsense today.
26: Right. Well, I mean, he is accurate, but the Big Ten can play a non-conference power team if they like. They're not required to. And obviously, he's referring to Indiana. Indiana does not play a non-conference power conference team, but they won the national championship and they went undefeated.
25: Mm-hmm.
26: So, you know, would they have won the national championship if they would have played Texas in a non-conference? Would they not have won the national title? I don't necessarily buy that. You know, or Ohio State and Michigan won the national title the 2 years before that. They both played power four non-conference teams, but obviously Indiana does not. So that grabs a lot of the headlines. One thing, I don't know if you guys saw this tweet I put out, but Greg Sankey, the SEC commissioner, is talking about how this is the best conference, football conference in the country. So I'm going to ask you, he said, no one has created the weekly competition as the SEC. We believe we are the best conference in college football. That obviously got a lot of... a lot of reaction for a league that has not won a national title in 4 years.
25: Right.
26: So, Pauly, pop quiz, real quick.
25: Yep.
26: The SEC, in the 3 years that the Big Ten has won their last 3 national championships, the SEC has played in 10 playoff games against other Power Four opponents. 10 games, the SEC, the last 3 years in the college football playoff.
25: Mm-hmm.
26: 10 games, what's their record? What do you guess it is?
25: 3-7. Oh.
27: 4-6 for me.
26: You both are over. 2-8.
25: Oh!
26: 2-8. And to put that into a little more perspective, both of those wins were by Texas. Texas beat Clemson a couple of years ago, and then they beat Arizona State. The only other wins by the SEC in the college football playoff We're in two SEC versus SEC games. One team wins, one team loses. And Ole Miss beat Tulane, a group of five team. So the mighty SEC in the last 3 years is 2-8. You know what the ACC is? They're 3-2. Miami's got more wins in the last year than the SEC does in the previous 3 years, all their schools combined.
4: That's incredible. That's a great tidbit, but it goes, remember when they kept saying, when we go to the playoff, we're going to win it every year. Well, they're 0-3, and they haven't won it in 4 years, and then that's the biggest stat to me. The biggest indictment of the conference is what you just said. So they keep trotting out with this, you know, I never heard this, by the way, until the BCS was created, with the week-in, week-out grind and the toughest. I never heard that until the games are on ESPN and CBS.
26: I guess, you know, what's kind of frustrating for, you know, specifically non-SEC people is you continually hear the drumbeat about how tough the SEC is, and it's the toughest gauntlet in sports. ESPN Football Power Index put out their top 25 teams or top 25 graded schedules, and all 16 of the SEC teams were rated in the top 20. And it's like, okay, on one hand, I can see how that works with all the power ratings and all that, but what has happened on the field in the last 3 years has not translated to those being that being the best conference. And it's getting to the point now where you've got people debating, well, we're the best conference from top to bottom. Look, if you want to say you have the best teams, if you have the best worst 16s in your conference are better than my conference's worst 16s, then that's great. But nobody cares about that. All anybody cares is about is who wins the national championship. Uh-huh. And when the SEC won the national championship, they had 13 national titles in a 17-year span, which was incredible. It will never, ever happen again. You never heard about how great the SEC was from top to bottom. But by God, you heard that they were national champs every year. Now that they're not winning the national championships, now they're touting, well, we're the deepest conference. We're the strongest conference from top to bottom. Well, okay, you've got a four-year drought going right now. And, Paulie, I'll tell you this right now.

0: difficult schedules in the country. They have Ohio State out of conference. They've also got Oklahoma. They have to go at LSU, at A&M. I mean, potentially, they could lose three games. And I don't care what schedule these teams play in the SEC. The selection committee has shown that it will not put a 9-3 team, a non-championship 9-3 team in the playoff. So with Texas, they've got to win 10 games. I think their over-under is 9.5. Georgia is 9.5. That's the only two teams in the SEC, guys, that's over 9 wins. So are you telling me the SEC is only going to have two teams potentially with 10 wins or more? If so, they're only going to get two teams in a playoff. And that's why I don't think they can win it. Georgia's, you know, they've got, you know, Oklahoma. They've got at Alabama, Florida, you know, the usual suspects. They get Georgia Tech out of conference at home, so that's not as tough. But, you know, I agree with you. I think those are the three strongest teams. But I do think they are going to beat up on each other, because I don't think there's a – back when Saban was winning, I don't think there's a team – that it's head and Saban's teams were always head and shoulders above everybody else. The SEC is so much more balanced at the top now. You can add Ole Miss into that mix. You know, that they kind of beat up on each other now, and they don't have anybody that's head and shoulders that then can go on to the playoffs and succeed and have a nice run. And I think that's what's really hurt the SEC. And I think it continues again this year.
1: What do you expect out of Kiffin in year one?
0: I think vastly is probably too strong of a word, but I think they are vastly overrated.
1: Okay.
0: I think everyone's, you know, they're the trendy pick. It's, you know, Kiffin's coming there. Look what he did at Ole Miss. He's going to come in and snap his fingers, and they're going to a national title. I don't think it's going to happen. I think they'll seal club Clemson in the opener. But then when they get into SEC play, I mean, at that Ole Miss game on September 19th, you know it's bad when the Oxford police are already sending out warnings about, you know, fans and how to not to react when Lane Kiffin comes to Ole Miss. That game will be incredible.
1: Right.
0: I just think ultimately the pressure on him will wear them down. I don't think they're a strong, you know, Sam Leavitt, obviously a very good quarterback at Arizona State. See how he translates into the SEC. I just think there's the hype. Anytime you guys know this, anytime there's this much hype on something, it usually doesn't live up to the hype. I think that's what's going to happen to LSU. But LSU fans don't care. They brought him in. They paid all this money. They're expecting one thing, and that's a national championship.
1: Great job today. Keep it up, and we'll talk to you soon, and enjoy the SEC Media Days. Also, great job at the ACC last week. Thanks, Brett.
0: Thanks, guys. Talk to you soon.
1: All right, Brett McMurphy, America's College Football Insider. That's incredible. That is unbelievable. Did he watch the Indiana-Alabama game? It was like they didn't belong on the same field. More on that coming up next, and what they said today with the talking points at SEC Media Day. And win-lose, a 350-1 shot came in on Saturday. Follow the money, VSiN, the Sports Betting Network.
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8: Back on the numbers game, live from San Francisco, Gil Alexander, Kelly Bidlin, back in Las Vegas at the VSiN studios at Circa Resort Casino, and Aaron Schatz, the creator of DVOA and the author of Aaron Schatz's 2026 FTN Football Almanac, joins us. And, you know, we'll get to more of Aaron's picks here in a second. But I just wanted to, you know, because I went back. I was reading the Cowboys blurb. Not blurb. It's a few pages. I shouldn't call it a blurb. But it really, reading an almanac like yours, Aaron, it's so great from different perspectives. Because, one, I find myself laughing at some of the things. And it's so entertaining that way. In addition to just, you know, making me actually I don't even remember if I had teams in the proper context, but it reminds you if you did know, and it helps you if you didn't know, putting teams in actual context with actual facts. Let me just give the Cowboys example on both ends. One, Mike Tenier wrote the Cowboys summary, and he said their defense not only ranked last in the NFL, but was the third worst since 1977 by DVOA, trailing only the 86 Bucks and the 81 Colts. I don't think I remember it that way. I'm like, wow, I did not remember that. Over-reliant on Brandon Aubrey, who kicked 10 field goals of 20 to 29 yards. So it speaks to the conservatism of Brian Schottenheimer. It also reminded us that Aubrey missed 650-plus yarders last year. And then he had sentences like this, and I'll let you comment, sentences like this, which I just love. He goes, Schottenheimer is famous for establishing the run to set up the run so his teams can run when opponents know they are running. I love stuff like that. This is why I love your almanac. It's great. Stuff like that.
9: Yeah. Later in the chapter, there's a joke about Aubrey trying a 60-yard field goal at the center's wedding.
10: That's right. Anyway, it just gives, for Cowboys fans, you're not going to like reading this, but it just gives great contextualization again, and really is, it does a lot about, hey, was the Micah Parsons trade a good one or a bad one? And on the one hand, talks about all the great pieces that the Cowboys have gotten, and in the end, it's like screech to a halt and be like, yeah, but wait a minute. Like, none of this, they could have done this without trading Micah Parsons to some degree. So, and the proof is in the actual results. Back one question back to the Rams and the Seahawks. I know there were 1-2 Seahawks Rams last year, but where were they historically in DVOA? Do you remember?
9: Including the playoffs, Seattle was the number 4 team in history, and the Rams were something like 20th.
10: Wow. Oh, the Rams dropped to 20th. Okay, 4th. So we're talking 91 Skins, 2007 Patriots, 85 Bears, 2025 Seahawks. Is that correct?
9: If you include the playoffs, yeah. They're a little lower if you only look at the regular season, but they were really dominant in the playoffs.
10: Okay. Let's talk about some of the stuff I teased here before the break. One, AFC Super Bowl favorite. You have who?
9: Houston, Texas, baby. Houston was the number one AFC team in DVOA last year. We know they have a fantastic defense, but this will shock you. Last year, C.J. Stroud, in the regular season, ranked 11th in passing DVOA. I know he had two horrible games in the playoffs, but in the regular season, he was an above-average quarterback. If you give him an actual running game and a slightly better offensive line, and he should have that this year, they should put an above-average offense on the field to go with one of the top two or three defenses in the league.
10: Wow. Okay. That'll definitely rattle some people's brains on how they have the AFC South stacked up, let alone the AFC. What about a couple AFC teams that you feel are going to go back to the playoffs largely based on schedule improvement?
9: Yeah, it's surprising that we don't have the Ravens and Bengals higher in DVOA projections, especially the Ravens, but they do have two of the five easiest schedules. That whole AFC North division has easy schedules, especially the teams that get to also play the Browns twice. And so we like the Bengals and Ravens to both return to the playoffs, thanks in large part to easy schedules.
10: Okay. Commanders, I read that one too. I wasn't too thrilled, and I hate to say it, but I agree with so much of it. What about here's from a betting standpoint. Your favorite season win total over is?
9: The Arizona Cardinals.
10: Ooh. Okay,
9: explain. I believe that at some books, Arizona is all the way down at 3.5. And they were something like 23rd in DVOA last year. Not 32nd, like 23rd. And they have the hardest schedule in the league. But all they have to do is win 4 of 11 non-division games to go over 3.5, or 5 if you have them at 4.5. That's not that hard to win 5 non-division games, even assuming they lose all 6 of their division games because their division is so good. That team is not the worst team in the league. It's really not.
10: Yeah, 3.5 at DraftKings, and it's not juiced. It's -110, over 3.5. If we do that thing where we do this, and this is with peril, right, where we go through the schedule, they're like, I don't know where I can find 4 wins, but you're saying, you know, that obviously is a exercise that worked better in the 80s and 90s than it does today, I will acknowledge. But you think that is the best over of all? You have the biggest gap between that and its actual number.
9: Yeah, absolutely the best over of all. And I understand the vibes in Arizona are not good. Like, we have them projected as something like 7 wins. I don't think they're going to hit that because the vibes are bad. But they can hit 5. They can hit 5, and that's not ridiculous. They are not the worst team in the league.
10: How many years in a row have you done this almanac now, or some version of an NFL betting, NFL preview guide?
9: This is the 22nd book. We started with Pro Football Prospectus 2005. That was our first book.
10: Wow. And are you at the point, and I don't know if you were like this, but I'm just curious, you're not writing all of it. You have others, as I just mentioned, doing certain teams' capsules. Do you ever read anybody else's work and then chime in on it? Or do you just hands off on it? You're like, no, it's your thing.
9: No, I mean, since all the projections come from me, I'm sort of guiding every chapter and sort of how good the teams are going to be. But I do try to let people keep their own voices. I mean, for example, our Saints projections are much lower than conventional wisdom. But I think you'll see that the Saints chapter is more optimistic than the numbers are. And I sort of like let it be that way because that's how the author felt. But you do hear my voice chiming in. You know, every chapter has the voice of the author, but a little bit of my voice in it as well.
10: Makes sense. Give me something else in the Almanac this year that you were particularly proud of or you found particularly noteworthy. Maybe it's just your sort of prediction being well off market on another team, or maybe it's just a particular deep dive that you really took pride in.
9: I think people will be surprised by how much we like the Lions. Because, again, that is one of the best schedule teams ever by DVOA to finish in last place, like to miss the playoffs. They were a pretty good team last year, despite going 9-8, and obviously very injured. And the idea is that they will probably be healthier this year. So we like the Lions a lot. I think something where you'll see us go against our own numbers is the Vikings. Our numbers have the Vikings defense regressing to average, and I think we sort of make the point in the chapter that Brian Flores is probably too good of a defensive coordinator to let that happen. Like, the projection system doesn't know that Brian Flores is a great defensive coordinator, but he is. So we don't think their defense is going back to average, and their offense should be better. That should be the best division again. The NFC North is the best division in the game. As good as the NFC West is, it does have the Cardinals at the bottom, whereas the NFC North has four good teams.
10: Cardinals the worst team in the NFL, per your projections, or no?
9: No, the Cardinals aren't even close to the worst team in the NFL. They have the hardest way to win a division because their division is so good. The Browns are the worst team in the NFL.
11: Ooh, like hearing
10: there you go,
11: that.
10: Kelly.
11: Like
10: there
11: hearing that for that Browns under. Didn't understand that number at all. I think it's Aaron, who else do you have at the bottom? Because I think a lot of people, or maybe not a lot of people, but I look at it similarly, where the Cardinals roster isn't terrible. It's just you're stuck in the NFC West.
9: Yeah, the Jets are near the bottom, although they did. We like their defense to be average because of all the free agents they picked up. The Saints, which will surprise people, I know that their defense improved in the second half of last year, and people think Tyler Shuck has promise, but we have them low. We have the Falcons low. We have Miami low, and we have Tennessee low, although you can certainly tell the story where Tennessee plays much better because they have the young number one quarterback, and they have the coaching change, and it's certainly possible that it's a lot more possible that we're wrong about Tennessee than that we're wrong about Miami. Mm.
10: It's so well done. Aaron, can't thank you enough. You and I have probably talked before most of all these last two decades, right before these came out. So I appreciate you always coming on. Tell everybody again the easiest way to get it.
9: Yeah, ftnfantasy.com/almanac or Amazon, search for FTN Football Almanac 2026. And check out everything we have at FTN, all kinds of good projections, betting advice, all kinds of good stuff there on a number of sports.
10: Fantasy heavy as well. Aaron, thank you so much. Aaron Schatz, everybody, right here on A Numbers Game. Coming back.
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23: Yes, we are going to be out there. Just a real quick trip in the 21st, out the 23rd. Already set up with Tom and David there, Vegas Football Proxy. Appreciate them sponsoring us last year. Going to do it again this year for our joint entry. Going to go it alone on a solo entry this year. Excited to do it. So a lot of fun. Hey, we're going to catch our first ever show at the Sphere too. Cannot wait to take that in for the first time. So looking forward to doing that as well.
8: You're gonna love it. I was like, whoa, this thing is really wild. You kind of, your depth perception sometimes can be taken away, but it is what a spectacle that is. Let's get to it with the Raiders and what we think they're going to be doing at quarterback this year. Because again, if you're looking at the AFC West, clearly you look at the Raiders and you say, well, this is going to be the worst team out of the four on paper. I think that's a fair assessment to begin the year. But when you get the number one pick of the draft in Fernando Mendoza, you bring in
0: you know, Kirk Cousins and a lot of people making the mini-me comparisons of these two guys are cut from the same cloth. They could be stepbrothers. You know, one guy just a little bit older than the other guy and the rookie coming in here. Before we get into what you and I think is going to happen here at the quarterback position, let's hear from Ian Rappaport here. Because, again, when you're looking at the futures market, which quarterback is going to play? Let's hear from the rap sheet.
1: Contract or new contract extension before training camp, going to be a lot more reps coming Carson Beck's way, and that is excellent, excellent news for him. I want to stay out west, but go to the Las Vegas Raiders. And do they really have a QB battle is an interesting conversation. Obviously, Fernando Mendoza, number one overall pick. It certainly seems like the way they are planning, the way they're hoping for it to all be, is for Kirk Cousins to be the starter at the beginning of the season, throughout this season, and at the end of the season, because that means he is playing well, it means he has stayed healthy, and it means Fernando Mendoza can just sit there and learn. And if that is the way it goes for the Raiders, that is absolutely fine. But it's not a guarantee. And the reason I say that is because we have seen this in the past. You say, all right, well, we're going to sit this rookie, probably not going to play, he's going to learn. What if Mendoza hits the ground running so fast and so well that they say, this guy has to play? It might not be game one, but it could be early in the season. And if that is the case for the Raiders, that also was excellent news. Does make it a little awkward in the QB room, but still news that the number one overall pick is exactly who they hope he would be.
0: Very interesting, because how it certainly affects what we do from a handicapping standpoint. Fernando Mendoza to throw for over 3,000 yards this year, Jensen. It is plus money, but it's not big-time plus money, just plus $1.35. So if you think you want to get some longer numbers, 3,500, you can get to plus 275. He's going to throw for 4,000 yards, 7 to 1, 4,500, getting crazy here, 25 to 1. But, Jensen, I think we all believe that it's going to take your time, kid. What's the rush? We got KC8 that could be QB1. You take your time and get ready. But to Ian's point, what if he does look great? Do you think there would be maybe with a new head coach and a new quarterback? And we know we've gotten Kirk. He's the perfect mentor. Let's play the kid earlier than often. That might be a surprise to people in the betting market.
23: First of all, this news brings absolute joy to my ears. If you remember, Matt Eumanns, one of the most influential hosts here at the network for some time, came on with us and said one of the player props that he wanted to bet early was the under season passing yard prop for Fernando Mendoza. And I got to believe that hearing this news from Ian Rappaport, at least the report, that if they can avoid playing Fernando Mendoza at all this year, that is the plan for the Raiders. I absolutely love where I'm sitting with my passing yard under prop of 2,649.5. You and I sort of did the rough math on, you know, if he were to play, and we know injuries certainly a part of this NFL year and any year. But looking at where we are, if you look at just playing half the season, let's say that there's an injury and Fernando Mendoza plays 9 games. He'd had to average about 294 passing yards to hit that over. And I think you and I surmised a bit like that's some heady stuff considering, you know, where a rookie quarterback is. And I don't care how good you are. I bring that up, Dave, because if you look at the back half of the Raiders schedule, let's say that Kirk Cousins gets through, you know, the first 8 games. Okay, here are the potential defenses that Fernando Mendoza may face. At San Francisco, at Seattle, home against Denver, home against Cleveland, at the Chargers, home against Denver, at Tennessee, at Arizona, and then home against Kansas City. Okay, I like my chances right out of the chute of at least the NFC West defenses. We know what Denver does there at Mile High. You also get the Browns, even without Myles Garrett. Jared Verse comes in. You should still have a really top unit there. So I think I'm emboldened even more on Matt's recommendation to play the under as early as possible, and that number has cascaded down. I think we're now looking at a 2,350.5. That is the Fernando Mendoza passing yard prop. So we are a huge cushion as far as where the current number is. Even the touchdounds, the over-under 12.5 right now, minus $1.22 to the over. Kirk Cousins, for what it's worth, is not listed right now on FanDuel where we're looking at those props. But I think it reinforces the point, Dave. is that even if Mendoza would play half the year, you're still asking a rookie quarterback to average almost 295 passing yards to hit the over at 2,649.5. So I like where I sit. Thoughts for you on Kirk Cousins, because this was a guy that you and I looked at, and I think we're going to be in on the Raiders on millions and looking at where they are the first couple of weeks. Of course, against Miami, we'll see what the revamped nature of that team looks like. The Chargers, always a tough defense, especially within the division. And then two difficult road tests going down to face the Saints and then to Arrowhead. Your thoughts early on the Raiders, just from an ATS perspective, with a competent quarterback in Kirk Cousins at the helm?
0: He's competent. I covered him in D.C. I really like the guy personally. Very astute. I mean, back then, people that might not remember, they'll never forget it in D.C. He's the fourth-round pick taken by Mike Shanahan. The first guy taken was the second overall pick and some guy named Robert Griffin III. So, like, all the cameras went to Robert, and there would be Kirk sitting on this couch that they had there at Redskins Park, and he'd be sitting there with this huge playbook just immersed in it. So you're right about this is going to be the perfect guy to give tutelage when it comes from right here and all the stuff that he possesses with his brain. I think the question now is, can he physically do it? Coming off the Achilles from a couple years ago, is he still able? The mind can do it. Can the body do it? And the concern for me would be that if you're a new head coach here in Kubiak coming over from Seattle and you're an offensive wizard, that's what you're known for now, and the signal caller that you want to pull the trigger just can't pull the trigger anymore, how impatient do you get? How much, if you get off to a slow start, do you ignore the calls from the fan base there in Las Vegas? It's going, let's see the number one player. Let's see what we got. We got to play him. You know, that stuff's going to happen. It's going to be a real thing. If Kirk is not physically able to do the job anymore at an elite level. So it's almost a correlated play. If you like the Raiders over 5.5 wins, then I would play the under in the Fernando Mendoza prop that you mentioned, Jensen, right? Because that means Kirk is able to do it, and they are winning. And the veterans, and I've had this discussion with you, and certainly in my D.C. days with a lot of veterans like Lorenzo Alexander, the veterans in those locker rooms want the veteran to play, with all due respect to the kids out there. They want the older guy that they know he knows what he's doing. They want it until the young kid proves it. And if they do, then you're going to win them over, and that's great. But it is a prove-it league, and they got to make sure you can do it. And so they're going to be rooting and pulling and blocking and tackling for Kirk Cousins early to keep this job. So if you like the Raiders over 5.5, it's juiced a little bit, minus -$1.35, then you're hoping that Kirk Cousins can still physically get it done and that you protect him long enough so that the kid doesn't have to play. It's going to be fascinating because I think they've got some weapons there in Las Vegas this year, but who's going to be ultimately the guy that gets the majority of that playing time? If it's not injury, I think it's going to be Kirk Cousins. If it is injury and the body fails him, then you got to hold your breath a little bit if you play those unders on Fernando Mendoza. But again, 5.5 is where they're sitting, 20-1 to win the division, Jensen. I've got absolutely no interest in getting involved in that extreme long shot at this point here with Las Vegas. We got a lot to get to here coming up here on Beeson by the Books. David Bierman's going to join the program. Boy, oh boy. We're talking a lot about golf and maybe anything but Ryan Fox winning the British Open and the Open Championship. And also the King of Connecticut, Will Hill, will join the program. We'll get his best bets. It's all straight ahead right here on Beeson, the Sports Betting Network.
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31: Welcome to the GM Shuffle. I'm Jeff Schwartz alongside Marty Herney, who's presented by DraftKings. DraftKings, the crown is yours. 8 years National Football League for me. Marty, 30 years in NFL front offices. We have a great show for you guys this week. We're going to hit the NFC North in our continuing series previewing all the division. You can go back and listen to the two we did the last couple of weeks on YouTube. You can follow us there as well. You can leave us a note. I'm replying to a bunch of people in the mentions. You can also listen on your favorite podcast platform of choice, Marty. Big week. The National Football League, some teams starting to report this week, especially the early teams like the Panthers and Cardinals who play in the Hall of Fame game on August 6th. I've played that game before. I had to report July 17th or 18th for one of those. We'll talk more about that potentially next week as we get closer to the game. But we have so much to get to today, Marty. Before we get to our division preview, some news and notes. There was a report out yesterday. The Cardinals director of college scouting, Ryan Gold, was suspended for violating the NFL's gambling policy. He is being accused of wagering on the Cardinals' draft pick and draft selection, and also potentially making some wagers, some parlays during the season. Marty, what do you make of this story?
32: Well, if it's true, it's hard to believe that he would do something like that. The NFL goes to such great lengths to educate their employees about gambling. You have to go. Everybody's got to do at least one video. There's several of them, I think, every year. The NFL educates you on everything. the risk is not nearly worth the reward. So I, you know, not knowing the entire story, I went no. But I will say this, that I don't think it's absolutely necessary that the director of college scouting knew who the Cardinals were going to pick. I mean, there were only basically three people in the building that knew our order, or the guy that we wanted to pick in the first round. That would be the owner, the head coach, and myself. Now, our scouts were as involved as any team in the league, I think, and they were heard and their opinions were heard. But when it come down to making that final decision, because, you know, you're going to have disagreements, and that's your job, is to sit there and listen to all the information. You go out, you get yourself and watching the players, visiting the schools. But really, when it comes down to it, you don't want a lot of people to know. So I'm not even sure that the director of college scouting, everybody does it differently. Not totally sure he would know who they're going to take. We get five picks out. We took five players in order who we would take. So, you know, I obviously there's something to this. The NFL does a tremendous job of educating employees and what's at stake and players. So it certainly wasn't because he didn't understand. If this is true, whoever did it, it's not. The gamble's not, the risk not worth the reward.
31: It probably is not. I just will say this. After the combine, a buddy of mine texted me and said, Arizona's taking Jeremiah Love, bet on Jeremiah Love to go third overall. So now I get those all the time, Marty. Sometimes they're right, sometimes they're wrong. He told me the Rams liked Stetson Bennett. So not Stetson Bennett, Ty Simpson. And you know, like he was 2-2, however you want to label it. So people already have this information out there. I'm not sure that the director of college scouting, you know, it's really that much information that he knows that no one else might know. But we'll see how this plays out. He got an attorney. He claims, you know, he's innocent and denied the accusation, demanded an appeal to the NFL for suspending him. So we'll see how that plays out. What did play out was Spain beating Argentina in the World Cup, Marty, and that now has ended. But they played in MetLife Stadium, where the Giants and Jets played. They played on grass. That stadium holds turf for NFL games. AT&T Stadium, where the Cowboys play, has turf for NFL games, but has grass for the World Cup. And this goes on and on. Atlanta, SoFi, these stadiums that are dome stadiums or retractable roof stadiums. Or LA is like an open-air indoor stadium. It's an odd stadium. It has just a roof but open air. They all have turf, but they managed to have grass for the FIFA World Cup, and the players started a campaign to push the NFL for grass in all the stadiums, and their hashtag was worth the cost. It was very expensive for them to retrofit these stadiums with grass, Marty. I've long had this belief that NFL should be played on grass. Green Bay has grass. Philly has grass. D.C., Buffalo is going to have grass in the new stadium. Kansas City, plenty of cold weather teams have grass. That's not a problem. They need to make it happen. I don't know if the players have the push to make it happen, Marty, but I am pro playing football on grass.
32: I've always been. I think the game deserves to be played on grass. And listen, in the early days, the Houston Astrodome, I mean, Jeff, that turf was a hard rug. You know that. And although turf has improved over the years, it's still not grass. And I've always believed that the injuries, I think, are less on grass than they are on turf. And, you know, listen, I went through probably the worst experience with a grass field you could have. We're playing Green Bay. We tried to, and Mr. Richardson, who took more pride in the grass field, his stadium, than any owner in the league. Well, they redid the turf because either midseason or for some reason, and somehow clumps of grass started coming out. And if you watch the game, you'll never forget it. It was 3 hours of grounds crew coming out of timeouts and trying to replace the divots. And there are a couple players that got injured and it wasn't good, but that was a one-off. And the Panthers always had the best grass field stadium in the league, in my opinion. And I just think that it's good for everybody. I mean, it's great for the health and safety of the players, and it's just where the the game should be played.
31: We can't wait, Marty, to start our preview of the NFC North, a very fun division for this season, a very competitive division, might be the most competitive in all of the sport. Last season, the Bears won 11-6, the Packers 9-7, the Vikings 9-8, and the Lions 9-8 by tiebreaker. Lions ended up being the team that had the worst record. However, they are the division favorite right now. They are the team that has the most wins posted on DraftKings. So let's start with the Lions, Marty. General overview of this team before we get into the topics with each of these teams.
32: Well, I do like, you know, being fourth, they get a little bit of a schedule break. But, you know, I think it all comes, listen, I like the roster. And I have two questions. It's number one, you know, Sean McVay basically came to the decision years ago. He didn't think Jared Goff could win a Super Bowl. That's why he traded him. And number two is, I got to see the Lions after how they adjust to the loss of their assistants 2 years ago. I mean, Ben Johnson was a huge part of this. And if you look at this division, there's a lot of good play callers. And listen, I think Dan Campbell is, first of all, Dan Campbell is a phenomenal head coach. But there are different traits between head coach and offensive play caller. Is Dan Campbell that guy? We'll find out, because I think that was the difference last year. They have a really good roster, Jeff, a really good roster. But I don't know. You know, Jared Goff is smart. He makes good decisions. He doesn't have the mobility that a lot of quarterbacks in this league do, and I think that you need. It's going to be interesting, but I have to see Detroit come back and do things offensively, you know, after Ben Johnson left, before I really get on this team. This is a hard division, and I'm going to have them lower rather than higher.
31: What is the Lions' biggest strength for you?
32: Jahmyr Gibbs, one of the best players in the league. Yep. I think, you know, you get the ball in his hands and he can take it. He can take it in chunks all the way. You know, I think it does depend on how the offensive line holds up, but I think it is good. It's in a division with a lot of good offensive lines. So, you know, but it's good enough. They certainly have weapons. But Jahmyr Gibbs is a difference maker. He's a game breaker.
31: I'll piggyback on that, but I also want to add Aiden Hutchinson here, right? Last year got back, started every game last season, 14.5 sacks. I mean, you see his career with 9.5, 11.5, then he played only 5 games. Remember, he had 7.5 sacks before got hurt in 2024. Last year, 14.5 sacks. So I would expect him to probably be in that 15-16 range if he continues to go in this direction. A lot of that might be based off of whether they have, they're winning or losing, right? The ability to pass rush the end of games allows some of these defensive ends to have the ability to get a couple more sacks, which makes Myles Garrett, by the way, breaking the record last year on a terrible team, even more impressive, because to be able to do that when you don't rush the passer at the end of games is really impressive for Myles Garrett. So I think we're right on track here with what we have for the biggest strength. Coming up next, we'll talk the rest of the Lions. But first, Marty, biggest weakness on this team, for me, it's probably, which is oddly to say, the offensive line right now, which has been such a strength for them over the years. The offensive line has a ton of question marks this season.
32: It does. And I would say because the rest of the team is stronger. But listen, you got Penei Sewell at left tackle, so that's a good start, right? And I think that it's definitely a different group. I think amongst the division, you're right, they probably are fourth. But I think that's going to be the key. How does Blake Miller step in at right tackle? Yeah. I think that's the thing you're going to have to watch early. But I do believe that they have some players that they can be a very formidable offensive line.
31: Can a weakness be just defensive injuries? I mean, it's been so many years now. They keep getting hurt on defense in the secondary. So hopefully they can be able to withstand that and not have that happen this season, because that's been a bugaboo of theirs over the years. They have good football players on defense, just have to stay healthy and kind of put it all together, which is what they're hoping to do this season. Did the window close? We'll talk about that next with the Lions here. We'll get to the most important player, offense or defense, and the most important question to be answered in the first month. We'll do that next year. Jim Hill, presented by DraftKings Network.
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31: All right, buddy, we're back here talking about the Detroit Lions. Who's your most important player on offense for the Lions?
32: Jahmyr Gibbs. Right? Or Detroit?
31: Yeah,
32: it's
31: probably Jared Goff, I think. You mentioned the point that I thought it's interesting about basically, you know, that Sean McVay was like, we can't win a championship with this guy. And Jared Goff has been really good. But, like, is he good enough? Like, his stats have been great. He's known for 4,400 yards, four straight seasons. Like, legitimately very good. But if you were to rank quarterbacks in the NFL, not with age, just like we're just ranking quarterbacks, what 12? I don't even know where do you
32: top half. He's definitely top half and maybe top 10. I mean, listen, the thing about Jared Goff is you know what he's going to bring you every week. Like we've got enough of a sample size now where we know what Jared Goff is going to be. So They need to play to his strengths. And I think that's what Ben Johnson did a very good job at. His strengths are basically, you know, vision and making a quick decision, and getting the ball out. Lack of mobility, obviously, is the weakness. That's why I think for this offense to be at its best, we know what Jared Goff's going to be. Jahmyr Gibbs has to stay healthy and get a lot of chunk plays, in my opinion.
31: So the player that I actually have, I actually have a coach. I think Drew Petzing, the new OC from Arizona, is the most important player in offense. You mentioned it, Marty. We talked about it last season. We talked about it today. They just were like 10% worse on offense last season without Ben Johnson. And they had an identity. You knew what they were. And they just weren't as good last season. And so it's up to Drew to make up that difference.
32: Yeah, and that's not saying that 10% difference isn't saying that they weren't good, but they had one of the best offensive coordinators in the league, and he doubled down and proved that with what he's done in Chicago. So when you lose those guys, that's what's so hard to replace. And we've talked about this in previous shows, Jeff, that, you know, if you hire a head coach that is offensive-minded and can call the plays, you never have to worry about losing your offensive coordinator. But when it's not like that, and I think that Detroit has a very defined structure, Dan Campbell is an excellent head coach, knows offense. Listen, he can call plays, but when you're talking about replacing a Ben Johnson, yes, you need somebody in there that can manage and be creative. And I think that I agree. He's a very important part to them this year.
31: All right. Most important player on the defense. Who do you have?
32: Well, I mean, I'm going to say Aiden Hutchinson. Let's say he's the guy, and let's push him aside for a minute. I laugh because every time I look at Detroit's defense, it's one of those things that, my stomach drops because I love Jack Campbell coming out. Linebacker. I love Jack Campbell. He reminded me of I'm still old school. I believe defenses kind of revolve around the middle linebacker. He's smart. He's instinctive. He took one step while everybody else was standing still, but a lot of people just could not get over the fact that some people said he was too tall to play the position. Heck with all that. I mean, this guy's a heck of a player, and I think he's a big key to their defense.
31: Yeah. Most important question we answer the first month for the Lions. I mean, I think we both have the same one. I would imagine it's to see what the offense looks like in the first month of the season.
32: In the offensive line, you said specifically, but yes. Yeah.
31: So this would be Penei Sewell, the left tackle, which is certainly interesting because, remember, he came out as a left tackle, right?
32: Yep.
31: Where he was at Oregon.
32: Yep.
31: He won the Allen Trophy, the youngest player to ever win the Allen Trophy. And then he immediately moved to right tackle and was really, really bad in the preseason. And then Taylor Decker got hurt, the left tackle. They moved him back to left tackle for like 6 games, and he played great. He got his confidence back, and has been an all-pro right tackle. I just am always hesitant to move all-pros. Like, you're an all-pro right tackle. Let's say he moved to left tackle. He's not all pro anymore. Does Blake Miller make up the difference at right tackle to make that work? I'm always interested to see these decisions because I would have told you to put him at left tackle when he first started his career and to let Taylor Decker move. They didn't do that. Now he's an all pro. I don't know. I'm kind of curious to see him play left tackle this season. I think he'll be fine.
32: Just go by skill sets. He's going to be fine. Jeff, he's got the skill set to play left tackle. You've seen him play left tackle. I mean, he's a phenomenal athlete with his size. And I just say, listen, I'm not worried about Penei Sewell. I mean, I think I think left tackle really is his best position. So, although these days, you know, the right tackle, left tackle, there's not the difference there was anymore because defenses are switching guys, you know, both sides and putting their pass rusher trying to get the best matchup.
31: All right, let's get to the Green Bay Packers, their season preview. Nothing about this team outside of Micah Parsons on a Sunday of a playoff game scares me if I am a fan of an NFC team playing the Packers in a playoff game. Who am I like, man, that guy's going to get us? Micah Parsons. That's about it. And there's nothing really wrong with that. But look at the other contenders. The Lions, Hutchinson, right? Gibbs, St. Brown, Penei Sewell. Like, there's just, you got dudes everywhere. I feel like the Packers are good. They're good. They're going to be good, Marty. But I just don't fear anything they do.
32: I think it all depends on Jordan Love. And, you know, we were saying last year he had a great record in December. They needed a strong finish. They just didn't do it. We've seen this type of roster. Green Bay always You know, they're one of those old school franchises that started with Ron Wolf and Ted Thompson and drafting players and developing, and they do a great job at all of that. And you look at their roster and you're saying, okay, there's not a true weak spot. All right. I would like to see the running back position. I'm interested to see how Marshawn Lloyd does coming back from injury, but I just think that it's a very solid roster. And if they stay healthy, I think that they're going to be right there, but they just, there's

0: very, they're all very good. Okay. I mean, I know, I think we agree on, disagree on the offensive line a little bit, but I really like, a lot of players. I love Jordan Morgan at left tackle. I like Aaron Banks, Anthony Belton, big stout right guard. I mean, I do like the offensive line. But I think the strength still is in their passing game, in their offense.
1: Yeah.
0: I think that's where it's got to be. I mean, that how they throw the ball, how they yeah. can move the ball downfield is the key to their success.
1: I think their biggest strength, Marty, is their reliability. I think you know what you're getting with the Packers each week. You know right. what you're getting each right. season. And you know they're going to win 9 to 11 games. But they're just going to do it. That's what they're going to do. They're well-coached. They don't make a ton of mistakes. They don't kill themselves with penalties. They play a steady brand of football, which also might be their biggest weakness. But as we get into their biggest weakness, Marty, what do you have for their biggest weakness?
0: And just to go off that is that, yes, they are very solid every year, but this division's getting stronger and stronger. Okay, there are yeah. more teams. I don't think this division has been this tough from top to bottom in a while. So I think that you know, defensively, we don't know when Micah Parsons is coming back. I think you have to look at the defensive line and the pass rush. Can they do it? Can yeah. they get a pass rush without Micah Parsons? I like a couple players in their secondary. I love Edgerton Cooper.
1: All right, coming up next, we'll finish the Packers and get to the Bears and the Vikings. But first, my biggest weakness, I think for me, it's just like maybe a lack of a go-to skill guy for Jordan Love. Like, who's the guy on 3rd and 8 that's going to catch the ball and win you the down? Like, they're, Watson's good, right? Golden's good. Like, but they don't really have, the tight end is probably the right answer for that. But that's probably right, Marty. But I don't know. I'm nitpicking because there's a really good roster. All right. Like, it's hard to find out.
0: But we got to see him hit. We got to see him make a big run.
1: We do to see them make a big run. All right. We'll finish up the Packers here and get to the Bears and the Vikings next. Here in the GM's office, run it by Packers Network.
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8: All right, back into the GM Shuffle. Let's get right to it, Marty. Most important player in offense for the Green Bay Packers is who?
9: You know, after Jordan Love, I would say it would be Christian Watson needs to stay healthy. Christian Watson and Tucker Kraft. But, I mean, obviously, Jordan Love has got to, you know, play good enough to get them through the hard games in the playoffs, in the December in the playoffs. Yeah. But I do think that Christian Watson is an extremely important weapon to this offense, and Tucker Kraft as well. I mean, I think he's just one of those tight ends that has a feel to get open and can run after the catch.
8: So mine is Tucker Kraft. Last year, he played 8 games, started 8 games, caught 32 passes for nearly 500 yards. It's over 15 yards reception, 6 touchdowns. He got 22 first downs, which is really good as well. Like, he's the guy. We've talked about this many times with a tight end, Marty, that you cannot have an elite offense without an elite tight end in the NFL. Just not going to happen.
9: Right.
8: So that's where I'm at there. All right. Most important player on defense. I mean, it's Micah Parsons. You want to argue anyone else?
9: No. Now, you know, they have a bunch of good players though. You know, they got Lucas Van Ness. And as I said, I love Edging Cooper, but it's got to be Micah Parsons. And, you know, the faster he comes back. And the only problem is, Jeff, is that, you know, I always believe that when you come off an injury like that, that first year back, it really does take 2 seasons. So I think that it really would be unfair to Micah Parsons and everybody to expect him to come back this first year and just pick up where he left off right away. Now, he's such an exceptional athlete. He's a guy that could break the rule, but most of the time it takes a year to really get back and to get back to where you were before the injury. So I think that is going to be something to watch.
8: I kind of hope Parsons stops the podcasting. I know he's not going to do that. But like some of the stuff, I understand like being confident in yourself. But some of it's just such delusion with Myles Garrett. Like, I'm going to break your record. He told him this weekend he'd break his radio podcast. He'd break his record in 2 years. I don't know, man. I just let's stay healthy for a season. I think the most sacks he's had in a year is 14 and a half. Like, that's very, very good. But Myles Garrett, what, just had 22 and a half? I've made this point before. Maybe it's old school. I mean, it's fun, ironic because I'm doing a podcast now, but like, I kind of just think current players should avoid some of that, Marty, as best as possible.
9: But that's not the world we live in, Jeff.
8: I know.
9: It's not. But, and I can't get mad at Micah Parkins. We're talking about him, right?
8: All right. Last thing here with the Packers. Most important question to be answered the first month of the season. I actually think I'm going to change this question for the Packers. It's my podcast. It's your podcast. Marty, you could do what we want here. The most important question for the Packers is, can you win enough playoff games to make the season worth it? That's the most important question. I don't need an answer in the first month of the season. I like what the Packers do. Can they win multiple playoff games, Marty? That's my question for the Packers. So I am changing the topic for this one to just the most important question is, can they win multiple playoff games?
9: And can they stay healthy? Because they've had some unfortunate injuries, right? I mean, yes. Parsons last year, Christian Watson's been in and out. So they have to stay healthy as a group, because we have said their strength might not be in one individual guy that changes games.
8: Yeah.
9: Their strength is in how many good players they have. So it's very essential for all those good players to stay healthy for them to maximize their ability.
8: If you like what you are hearing here, the GM Shuffle is even more VSiN Pro. And it splits power and sharp notes. All for not only first month, go to VSiN.com to subscribe. All right, Mario, let's get to the Chicago Bears here. Won the division last season. An incredible first year with Ben Johnson. Their ability to close out games was spectacular. They won 7 games, including the playoff game last year, without a trailing with under 2 minutes left. And so we talk about sort of what that does next season. It does give you confidence for any situation, but also there is regression. And that does concern me with the Bears, where they might be better this season, but the record won't show it. They had a first place schedule, as we know. And so very, very curious to see year 2, Ben Johnson. They did what I think you do when you start over. Year 1, they fixed the offense with the offensive coach. And it feels like year 2, their push was to make the defense much better, which lived last season on turnovers. Efficiency-wise, not good defense, but they forced the most turnovers in the National Football League. That's how they're able to stay in a lot of these games, Mario. So let's get to the Bears here. The biggest strength for the Chicago Bears is what?
9: Ben Johnson. I mean, right now, Ben Johnson over the offense. And you know, it's funny because I think a lot of people, Jeff, just like you said, first place schedule, it's going to be a lot harder season. They won so many close games last year. But I'm looking at it as Ben Johnson coming in, and this team is doing this. And I guess what I can't get out of my mind when I looked at Chicago Bears is when I went to games at USC 2 years and watched Caleb Williams, especially the year before he came out, I thought he was a generational quarterback. I really did. And I think that Ben Johnson is starting to get him in that direction. And it takes time for young quarterbacks to do that. But I just think in a division with very good quarterbacks, I mean, this division has, what, 3 quarterbacks that were taken first overall? And 2 of them aren't with the same teams that took them. But they're good quarterbacks. But I just think that Caleb Williams has the talent to be a generational type player. And he is with offensive mind that knows how to get that out of him. So while it's kind of a, you know, common answer, but I think the combination, the relationship between Ben Johnson and Caleb Williams is a big strength for this team.
8: I think you said it perfectly. You know, they have other strengths on their team, but as a whole, what Ben Johnson did in year 1 has to make you excited. What's their biggest weakness right now for the Bears?
9: On either side of the ball, I'd say defensive line right now, pass rush.
8: Yeah, pass rush. Yeah, yeah.
9: Pass rush. And listen, you're not going to live off turnovers season after season after season, right? Like you said, so they have to get stouter up front and really dictate the pace of the game on defense, and that starts, I think, with the pass rush.
8: Their pass rush is, it's a concern, right? There's some exciting pieces to the pass rush, but it needs to be a more consistent pass rush. I mean, if you are right now saying, okay, who am I really, really worried about? Montez Sweat, sure.
9: Yeah.
8: Grady Jarrett's older. What you know, is he going to be the same player who's always, like, that's sort of like, I don't know. It doesn't scare you, right? So I will say another weakness of theirs, Caleb Williams cannot complete 58% of passes this season. It's got to be 65 to 67. And that, is that a weakness, Marty? I don't know. 58% is not good enough. It's just not. And that's got to change. And to your point about the generational type talent, that's the part that has to change, right? We know we can make the plays outside of the structure, outside of the pocket. Those are great. But what makes you a generational quarterback is the plays you make from the pocket on third down. That's the difference, right? Right. All the great throws Patrick Mahomes make and Josh Allen make, and Lamar and Burrow, what do we need from them in those big moments? The 3rd and 8, 3rd and 9, 3rd and 10, in the pocket, making that great throw. That's where Williams has to get better at.
9: Or escaping and making plays and look at the
8: he does
9: look
8: that fine, you know, doesn't he?
9: Hey, he does. That's what I mean, though. But he's got that there, and I think the rest of the stuff. I look at how much he improved last year, and I think with Ben Johnson another year, I think the arrow's only going up.
8: Most important player is Colton Love. Well, who you have?
9: I tell you what, I love Luther Burden. Now, he might not be the most important player on their offense, but he's a very important player on their offense. Might not be the most, but he is a second-round pick in 25, and I thought he had an exceptional year. He's just multi-talented and makes plays, catches balls, and I think he's a big part of their offense in their receiving corps.
8: Most important player on defense for the Bears is who?
9: You know, I would say Montez Sweat because he's really the only true pass rush there. I'm really excited to see what Dylan Thiemann does in the secondary with him. I really like the additions of Thiemann and Kobe Bryant. So I would still say Sweat.
8: Yeah, they just have got to be more consistent, and feed him and helping will help that. I saw him in Oregon be able to play down the box, make some tackles in the run game. They'll need that from him as well. All right, we got one team left to do, Marty. Maybe the most intriguing team in the division. We'll do it next here at Jim Cover Graphics Network.
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8: All right, we're back from the GM Shuffle. One team left to get to as the Minnesota Vikings. What a fascinating team, Artie. They had some upheaval this offseason at general manager. They kept their head coach in Kevin O'Connell. And the quarterback battle will be the main focus this summer, I should say, with all the talking heads. But Kyler Murray was brought in to battle with J.J. McCarthy. Carson Wentz also on the roster as well. But this is a really, really exceptional roster, and quarterback is the biggest question mark. I will just start with this. I've said this many times about quarterback competitions. There's not much of a competition anymore. You don't have the practice reps to do it, right? So the idea that there's like equal reps is not going to happen. And Kyler Murray is going to look better than J.J. McCarthy in practice. He's played a lot of football. So they either give it to McCarthy because they want him to have it, or it's Kyler Murray's. I lean 1,000% to Kyler Murray being the quarterback for this team, Marty. Do you think Kyler Murray is starting week one for them?
9: I do. And I think that this is one of the most intriguing stories of the year right now, as far as how can Kevin O'Connell and Kyler Murray mesh? Listen, this is an organization that is still struggling, still beating themselves over the fact that they had Sam Darnold, won 14 games with them, then let him go, and Sam Darnold wins a Super Bowl. I mean, the general manager lost his job, and I think that had a big reason for that move. And the general manager they hired was from the Seahawks, with the team, the assistant general manager that signed Sam Darnold. So I think that they're right now the quarterback issue. I've been there. When you make moves like that and you see a guy go that you had and play better somewhere else, you got to clear your head. You can't let that affect you. Don't make two mistakes by denying the first. So they know that they had Sam Darnold. They shouldn't have let him go. Now you go into Kyler Murray, and this is such an intriguing matchup. Because you have Kevin O'Connell, who I think is one of the top five quarterback gurus in this league. He's able to get guys to basically simplify what they do, make good decisions, quick reads. Now you got Kyler Murray coming in. The whole thing about, you know, the didn't study the playbook, and does he put enough effort into the mental part of the game? Well, listen, I think that he's coming in Minnesota knowing that this is his chance with Kevin O'Connell to turn it around. You are going to get the best of Kyler Murray this year. If he can stay healthy, I think the Vikings are going to be a factor, a bigger factor than people think. Can they win the division? I don't know. But how many years have we been saying, Jeff, that they have had a very talented roster? The quarterback was the question mark. If for some reason Kyler Murray can come in and Kevin O'Connell can get the best out of Kyler Murray, again, top pick in the draft, overall number one first round pick when he came out, I just think that that's going to be the one of the most interesting stories to me that I'm going to watch is how that duo can do. And I have all the faith in Kevin O'Connell, and Kyler Murray certainly has a lot of skill set. So we're going to see.
8: All right, Marty, let's get to the biggest strength on this team. And I'm going to cheating is probably the wrong word. I'd say the strength of this team is it's the best roster in the division. It's just, it might be the best roster offense outside of a quarterback in the National Football League. Just piece it together, right? Like you think about Justin Jefferson, Jordan Addison, Juwan Jennings, right? Look at the offensive line with healthy. Darisaw, Jackson, Brandel, Fries, O'Neal. TJ Hawkinson's really good. Now, question mark at running back. I'm not sure that Aaron Jones and Mason Taylor are great. But obviously then you have Kyler Murray to that. The defense, loaded. Greatly called. To me, their strength is just their team, man. It's a really well put together team.
9: I mean, the only thing that's been missing to make them a contender is quarterback, right? So, and you know, when they had one playing well, they won 14 games. So I just think that this is a sleeper team. I you know, could be boom or bust, but if Kyler Murray comes in and can pick up the system and know where to go mentally, I think they're going to be a very competitive team.
8: Weakness on this team feels difficult to point one. The one for me is running back. I think Marty. It's just not a really dynamic room unless like DeMond Claiborne, the rookie running back, is like really good from Wake Forest. I don't really. It's just a mad running back room.
9: Yeah, I mean that's their biggest weakness on offense, and again, it's because they're so strong everywhere else. I mean, I really, you got one of the top wide receivers and playmakers in the league, and Justin Jefferson, and with Jordan Addison, I mean, you got plenty of weapons. T.J. Hawkinson's one of the best tight ends in the league, so. I just think that there's plenty of weapons on offense. Their defense has always been very, very stout. So this comes down to can they get somebody to get these guys the ball and make good decisions.
8: All right. Most important player on offense, non-quarterback. We've talked enough about the quarterbacks. Do you have someone that is the guy?
9: Well, it's got to be Justin Jefferson, doesn't it? I mean, at receiver?
8: I was going to say just like Darisaw being healthy because he's not been healthy the last 2 years. And right. That is the left tackle. Like he started seven games in 2024, 10 games in 2025. That to me is the most important. If he's healthy, that offensive line is one of the better ones in the National Football League. They did sort of maybe draft a replacement for him this year, but he won't be ready to play much as a rookie. But I think that Darisaw's health to me is the most important thing on offense.
9: I struggled with Christian Darisaw for months when he was coming out because you're right, Jeff. He is very talented, but needs to stay healthy, and consistency was a little bit of a question for me. He came in, he disproved that he is a very good player, but he's got to stay healthy. I love Donovan Jackson, the left guard. I think they have a good offensive line. And again, with the mobility of Kyler Murray, back there, it's just going to make it even better. So, it's really hard to pick out a weakness other than running back off this offense.
8: All right, let's get to, Marty here, the, most important player on the defense.
9: I've always loved Dallas Turner's ability, the skill set, the twitch, quickness to get pass rush out, off the edge. And I think that he is a very important player. For them, obviously, Caleb Banks, they drafted this year in the first round. He's going to come in and and be a factor. But this is a group, Jeff, again, that I'm not sure one guy actually just sticks out. It's just such a solid group. But I do like the athleticism, the quickness to pass rush that Dallas Turner can give off the edge.
8: I think I might go with Caleb Banks, the rookie draft pick, to play defensive tackle. Big fella, 6'6". A lot of talk about him being a little overdrafted. Maybe just a little bit to prove this year. Most important question we answer the first month, what do you got?
9: Yeah, Kyler Murray.
8: Yeah, I know, right?
9: I know they're obvious answers, but it really is the truth. I mean, if they come out and Kyler Murray and Kevin O'Connell, you can see that there's a connection there. And Kyler Murray starts playing well the first couple games, I would be on the Minnesota Vikings bandwagon, because I think that's the one spot. If it plays well, they will be a contender.
8: What I want to see with Kyler Murray is, you know, is he playing within the system? Is he trusting the pieces around him? He doesn't do a lot, Marty. Like, is he limiting the mistakes? Is he just taking what's there? How are they designing the offense for him? Are they taking his legs out of it completely? Like, yeah, he'll boot out a little bit. He'll do some play action, but is he going to run a little bit? Are you doing his own reads? Or like, what are they doing with Kyler Murray? How's he taking care of the ball? How's he sort of getting, you know, not along with his teammates off the field, but on the field, right? Like, how is he, you know, like getting with his teammates? So that to me is what I'm looking at the first month of the season, specifically for Kyler Murray. Just like, how does he look like in this offense? This offense has been good with nearly every quarterback except McCarthy, right? So how does he look in this offense? That's what I want to see.
9: And what changes does Kevin O'Connell make to maximize Kyler Murray's skill sets? That's what good coaches do. It's going to be very interesting, because if anybody can bring Kyler Murray in and put him in a position that he feels comfortable, Kevin O'Connell's one of those guys.
8: Very quickly, division winner for you is who?
9: Chicago Bears.
8: Well, I think I had Minnesota winning the division. Him or back Colin Murray here. And going to
9: I would not disagree with that at all.
8: Yeah. All right. Well, we did it. Please remember you subscribe. We'll be back next week previewing more NFL division. Take care, everyone. Talk to you guys next week.
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29: It is VSIN Prime Time alongside Dustin Sweetelson. I'm Tim Murray. SEC Media Day is going on as we speak, as that's always an exciting time to get some sort of crazy quotes. We'll hit a little SEC here in just a moment. But looking ahead to Tuesday, Zach Wheeler takes the hill for the Philadelphia Phillies against the Los Angeles Dodgers. Strong performance on Monday night from the Phillies. Christopher Sanchez, his first start after the All-Star break. He goes 5 1/3, allows 3 runs on 7 hits, strikes out 7. We'll also talk about what Jacob Mizorowski did in his start, only going 4 innings, so maybe something to look at for the NL Cy Young. But looking ahead to Tuesday, the Dodgers now drop 2 in a row as they go with Robleski against in this one against Wheeler. Wheeler and the Phillies going to be favorites again. They were favorites on Monday, understandably so. That came to fruition, and they're going to be favorites again against the Dodgers.
30: Big matchup for Zach Wheeler and those of us with tickets on him to be the National League Cy Young Award winner. The thing that jumps out to me about Wheeler is the velo is there, and I didn't know, coming off thoracic outlet surgery, where that's derailed so many careers. He had a bit of a different one. It wasn't as extreme as like a Matt Harvey had in the past. He's had double-digit strikeouts in 3 straight starts. He did not go to the All-Star game. He felt snubbed. Do you get an edge from Zach Wheeler pitching like that? I'm very high in Philadelphia in the second half. I have been very clear that I think that is the biggest threat to the Dodgers in the National League to win the pennant. It is not Milwaukee. It is Philadelphia. Because when you line up Sanchez and Wheeler and Lizardo as your 1-2-3, and old Dave Dombrowski, you know he's probably got a trick or two up his sleeve because the pressure's on. This window is closing for the Phillies. I love Wheeler here. You can get a minus 136 on him at DraftKings. Justin Robleski is a guy who's been off to a really good start. And he's doing it in a way where people in the analytics world think it's going to come back down to earth. Now, the strikeouts have improved recently, but I'd say that's more about the competition he was facing in Colorado and the A's here coming off 9 and 11 respectively. He's still a guy striking out way under 1 per inning. He allows a ton of contact. I think Philadelphia can get to him, and I think Wheeler is a man on a mission right now. He is inspired. Give me Philly minus 136.
29: Philly trying to make it two in a row against the Los Angeles Dodgers. Dodgers dropping that finale against the Yankees on Sunday night. And now in Philly, got beat up a bit on Monday night. The talk of baseball right now, you mentioned the Phillies, and they are a team that we've discussed a lot on VSiN Primetime. Are they eventually going to grab the Atlanta Braves in the NL East? Certainly a fair point to look at them to win the NL pennant or potentially the World Series. What do we make of the Boston Red Sox right now? 14 in a row. They did it again. Thrilling game against the Baltimore Orioles. A 6-5 win for the Boston Red Sox on Monday night at Fenway Park. They went off as pretty big favorites on the closing number, around $1.70 or so. And now you look ahead to Tuesday. Looks like they're going to go with Ranger Suarez, I believe, on the hill. Are the Boston Red Sox in this one. So Suarez will be getting the nod here, and it'll be Kyle Bradish. Actually, let me double-check that. Did Suarez get
30: scratched? I saw something about Suarez's name. I want to say I saw Underdog put that out, that something may have happened with Ranger Suarez. I don't know if he's going to be giving it a go here. He will start. No, he will start as of 11 minutes ago on Tuesday.
29: Okay, so expected to start 14 in a row, man. I was worried that come back from the All-Star break, you got the Rays, and then a pretty good Orioles team that had won seven in a row. Now 14 straight, trying to set a franchise record, which is 15 wins. Is it? Can you go against the Red Sox now? I mean, at some point the streak's going to end, but man, I thought Monday night might be the night. It was back and forth, nip and tuck, and ultimately it was the Red Sox pulling it out 6-5.
30: I don't know if this is the spot. Kyle Bradish on the bump for Baltimore. You know what he does on the road? He allows way more hits. If you just go look consistently over this season, at home, just 38 and 56 in the third, 57 and 51 on the road, opponent batting average of .288. I'm anticipating plenty of dudes for Boston just trying to turn the ball, bank it off the monster here against him on Tuesday. I would look at Boston depending on the number once it's posted, because while Baltimore hits a ton of homers against lefties, they're fifth there. In terms of OPS, they're in the 20s, 21st in OPS against lefties on the season. They don't make a ton of contact against lefties. Suarez hopefully will be rested here after dealing with the groin injury for a while. I would look at Boston, depending on the price, anything under like 140, I would like the Red Sox.
29: On Monday night, you liked the Tampa Bay Rays in Toronto. That came home relatively easily, so a nice dog play for you. Now, with Rasmussen on the hill, they are going to be a slight favorite here. Close to a pick, and we'll see which way the market moves on this game. Kevin Gausman starts for the Toronto Blue Jays. 7.5 is the total, and that looks a little appealing to you.
30: Yeah, I like the under here. You have a really good pitching matchup between these two, but start of the second half, Toronto's offense is cold, man. One run today, one run on Monday, no runs on Sunday, one run on Saturday, four on Friday. So by my math, that's 4, 5, 6 runs over their last four games. You combine that with Drew Rasmussen on the hill. He's got better numbers on the road this year, 3.02 ERA on the road away from Tropicana, a sub-200 average against him. Strikeouts are solid, kind of in line with what he's doing at home. And then Kevin Gausman, 35 years old. I wonder if Toronto hangs on to him if they feel like they're out of contention.
29: He's 35.
30: Here. Dude, do you remember when he was thought of as a bust out of LSU, and then all of a sudden he bounced around Baltimore and Anaheim, Atlanta. Teams took. He's been so good, though. If you get like the last decade, he's been awesome. And at home, he has a much better ERA, 3.50.
29: I broadcasted his professional debut.
30: That's
29: I can't
30: amazing.
29: Believe he's 35 years old.
30: That's amazing.
29: Good Lord.
30: That is awesome. I like the under here. I think he's in good form. I think they need him to be in good form. I don't anticipate a ton of runs coming up on Tuesday.
29: 9 up, 9 down against the State College Spikes with the Aberdeen Ironbirds. Funny you didn't know that.
30: Dylan Bundy was the other prospect back then. Things did not work out for him.
29: No, he was I believe, a year later. I remember the day he was drafted. He had his brother, Bobby.
30: Out of Oklahoma, Dylan Bundy?
29: Out of Oklahoma High School.
30: Yeah.
29: Him and Archie Bradley were both Oklahoma kids drafted in the top 10.
30: And I think John Gray might have been around the same time out of Oklahoma University as well.
29: Reds and Mariners, late night. Let's get to this one. We got Chase Burns on the hill against the Seattle Mariners. And right now, Chase Burns, slight underdog here against the Seattle Mariners. Late night action.
30: I think I'm going to take a flyer on Cincinnati on the road. I don't trust Luis Castillo. This is a guy who makes a ton of money. Seattle would love to unload his contract and bring anything back in return, but he's not been very good. A 5.26 home ERA, which is almost impossible at T-Mobile, where the ball tends to stay in that building. Over his last 30 days, he's been a little bit better. Cincinnati's offense is very hard to trust, but I do think they have a massive edge on the mound, meaning Burns will go deeper than Castillo. He'll give them more of a fight. Because of that, give me the Reds, and I think it was minus 105 when I just looked at it. That's the direction I'm looking there.
4: All right, quick thought on the NL Cy Young. Jacob Mizorowski, still your odds-on favorite. Four innings on Monday night, struck out six. Sorry to bring up a sore subject there. But it wasn't like Christopher Sanchez lit the world on fire in his start against the Dodgers. I'm not telling people to lay a number here, but with this arm fatigue situation and a decent-sized lead in the NL Central, do we start to see skip starts, stretching it out? Is there going to be discussion that maybe Miz shouldn't win NL Cy Young?
30: Well, as a 15-1 ticket holder on Jacob Mizorowski, I would like them not to manage him the rest of the year with kick gloves. But as someone who'd like to see somebody knock off the Dodgers in the NL and make things interesting, I think it's the right move. And if that's the approach they're going to do, it opens up this market completely. He only threw 65 pitches. He was super economical, four innings, four hits, no runs, six strikeouts. ERA still at 1.57. But if you're not going to have quality starts on the resume, you're not going to work deep into the games, I do think the voters will judge you for it. You'll be nicked a bit in this market. I still think Christopher Sanchez at 7-1 is worth a look. Zach Wheeler at 14-1 with the way he's chucking and the inspired effort I mentioned earlier. I think he has a chip on his shoulder to prove to people. And it's kind of the last thing he needs for this remarkable career where he's been so steady for a decade, decade and a half or so. If I'm doing anything longer, the only other guy I'm looking at, Yamamoto from the Dodgers, 22-1. I think he might be getting stronger as the year goes on. But to me, Mizorowski, if they manage him, it opens up this entire market. You pick your fighter, but you can get good numbers still right now on those three.
4: We mentioned SEC Media Day is happening on Monday. It was Kentucky, Missouri, Oklahoma, Tennessee. Tuesday, it'll be Auburn, Georgia, South Carolina, and Vanderbilt. This is all taking place down in Florida. I'll just say this. Georgia to win the SEC, plus 320 at FanDuel. Somehow, some way, I think they're being overlooked. They've won this conference back-to-back years. They've been bounced in the quarterfinals in back-to-back seasons. Gunnar Stockton is back. The defense is loaded. Questions at the wide receiver position. So right now, FanDuel, William Hill, plus 320. I think they're the best team in this conference. I think that's a good bet to make. I have personally made it. Before we hit a break here, give me a SEC bet that you like.
30: Well, I do like Kentucky over 4.5 wins. I am really stuck on new head coaches going to bad situations where expectations are extremely low. Will Stein may have never been a head coach before, but he's as impressive as anyone as Kentucky's ever going to get to come to Lexington. Kenny Minchie takes over at quarterback via Notre Dame. They brought in a ton of big receivers in the portal. Defense has been totally rehauled with so many names from bigger schools. I think offensively they're going to be scarier. I think over 4.5 wins, minus 150. The Wildcats are going to get home, and I'm with you on Georgia. It's not even as much about the Dogs. It's why would you believe in Steve Sarkisian to do anything in a big spot? He always falls short. It's pretty consistent. And Kirby Smart delivers when it matters.
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18: Win-lose coming up. We'll put a bow on the World Cup in a 350 and a 200-to-1 shot cast over the weekend. 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Follow him on X at Brett_McMurphy's on the Progressive Guest Line on 3 Sports. And he caused a ruckus earlier today at SEC Media Day as he sat down with Eli Drinkwitz, Missouri head coach. How about what he told you that they got the talking points already, Brett, even though they haven't won a national title in 4 years?
20: Yeah, they're ready to go, Paulie. They got it all lined up. You know, the toughest conference in America. You know, they're going to a non-conference game. He actually had said this a couple of months ago, that the coaches were basically told if they go to a non-conference game, then the college football playoff would expand beyond 12 teams. So that's why they agreed to do it. But, of course, they went ahead and went to the 9 games, and now the college football playoff is not expanding. So they are concerned how it will impact the conference. And there's a lot of concern within the SEC of how the selection committee will value the SEC teams with that additional loss. Will they value their strength of schedule? And I guess it depends on how good you think the SEC is based on that strength of schedule.
18: Okay. Now, how about what he said that the Big Ten has an unfair advantage because they don't play a tough non-conference? Yeah. Yeah, how about that? That's getting all the press and all the hype and nonsense today.
20: Right. Well, I mean, he is accurate, but the Big Ten can play a non-conference power team if they like. They're not required to. And obviously, he's referring to Indiana. Indiana does not play a non-conference power conference team, but they won the national championship and they went undefeated. Mm-hmm. So, you know, would they have won the national championship if they would have played Texas in a non-conference? Would they not have won the national title? I don't necessarily buy that. You know, or Ohio State and Michigan won the national title The 2 years before that, they both played Power Four non-conference games. But obviously, Indiana does not, so that grabs a lot of the headlines. One thing, I don't know if you guys saw this tweet I put out, but Greg Sankey, the SEC commissioner, is talking about how this is the best conference, football conference in the country. So I'm going to ask you, he said, no one has created the weekly competition as the SEC. We believe we are the best conference in college football. That obviously got a lot of a lot of reaction for a league that has not won a national title in 4 years.
0: Right.
20: So, Pauly, pop quiz real quick.
0: Yep.
20: The SEC, in the 3 years that the Big Ten has won their last three national championships, the SEC has played in 10 playoff games against other Power Four opponents. 10 games, the SEC, the last 3 years in the college football playoff.
0: Mm-hmm.
20: 10 games, what's their record? What do you guess it is?
0: 3-7.
1: Four and six for me.
20: You both are over. 2-8.
0: Oh!
20: 2-8.
0: Oh.
20: And to put that into a little more perspective, both of those wins were by Texas. Texas beat Clemson a couple of years ago, and then they beat Arizona State. The only other wins by the SEC in the college football playoff were in two SEC versus SEC games. One team wins, one team loses. And Ole Miss beat Tulane, a group of five team. So the mighty SEC in the last 3 years is 2-8. You know what the ACC is? They're 3-2. Miami's got more wins in the last year than the SEC does in the previous 3 years, all their schools combined.
0: That's incredible. That's a great tidbit, but it goes, remember when they kept saying, when we go to the playoff, we're going to win it every year. Well, they're 0-3, and they haven't won it in 4 years, and then that's the biggest stat to me. The biggest indictment of the conference is what you just said. So they keep trotting out with this, you know, I never heard this, by the way, until the BCS was created, with the week-in, week-out grind and the toughest. I never heard that until the games were on ESPN and CBS.
20: I guess, you know, what's kind of frustrating for, you know, specifically non-SEC people is you continually hear the drumbeat about how tough the SEC is, and it's the toughest gauntlet in sports. ESPN Football Power Index put out their top 25 teams or top 25 rated schedules, and all 16 of the SEC teams rated in the top 20. And it's like, okay, on one hand, I can see how that works with all the power ratings and all that, but what has happened on the field in the last 3 years has not translated to those being that being the best conference. And it's getting to the point now where you've got people debating, well, we're the best conference from top to bottom. Look, if you want to say you have the best teams, if you have the best worst six teams and your conference are better than my conference's worst 16, then that's great. But nobody cares about that. All anybody cares is about is who wins the national championship.
0: Uh-huh.
20: And when the SEC won the national championship, they had 13 national titles in a 17-year span, which was incredible. It will never, ever happen again. You never heard about how great the SEC was from top to bottom. But by God, you heard that they were national champs every year. Now that they're not winning the national championships, now they're touting, well, we're the deepest conference. We're the strongest conference from top to bottom. Well, okay, you've got a four-year drought going right now. And, Pauly, I'll tell you this right now. I think they go to a fourth year without a title. I don't think an SEC team will win the national championship this year.
0: I'm with you on that one, too. Yeah. Yeah. What does...
1: Okay, Brett.
0: Go ahead, JJ. Sorry.
1: Oh, go ahead, Paul. No, I want to ask on these SEC teams, though, Brett, because you got Texas a little under 7-1. Then you have Georgia a little under 9-1. Then you got Kiffin and LSU 18-1. Do you agree with that assessment? Texas, Georgia, LSU, is that how you'd rank them, 1, 2, and 3?
20: As far as the strongest teams, yes. As teams to win the playoffs, not necessarily. Because, again, I just was talking about the strength of schedule in the SEC. The Texas does have one of the more difficult schedules in the country. They have Ohio State out of conference. They've also got Oklahoma. They have to go at LSU, at A&M. I mean, potentially, they could lose three games. And I don't care what schedule these teams play in the SEC. The selection committee has shown that it will not put a 9-3 team, a non-championship 9-3 team in the playoff. So with Texas, they've got to win 10 games. I think their over-under is 9.5. Georgia is 9.5. That's the only two teams in the SEC, guys, that's over 9 wins. So are you telling me the SEC is only going to have two teams potentially with 10 wins or more? If so, they're only going to get two teams in a playoff.

0: you know, that they kind of beat up on each other now, and they don't have anybody that's head and shoulders that then can go on to the playoffs and succeed and have a nice run. And I think that's what's really hurt the SEC. And I think it continues again this year.
1: What do you expect out of Kiffin in year one?
0: I think vastly is probably too strong of a word, but I think they are vastly overrated.
1: Okay.
0: I think everyone's, you know, they're the trendy pick. It's, you know, Kiffin's coming there. Look what he did at Ole Miss. He's going to come in and snap his fingers, and they're going to win a national title. I don't think it's going to happen. I think they'll seal club Clemson in the opener, but then when they get into SEC play, I mean, at that Ole Miss game on September 19th, you know it's bad when the Oxford police are already sending out warnings about, you know, fans and how to not to react when Lane Kiffin comes to Ole Miss. That game will be incredible.
1: Right.
0: I just think ultimately the pressure on him will wear them down. I don't think they're a strong. Let's, you know, Sam Leavitt, obviously a very good quarterback at Arizona State. See how he translates into the SEC. I just think there's the hype. Anytime you guys know this. Anytime there's this much hype on something, it usually doesn't live up to the hype. I think that's what's going to happen to LSU. But LSU fans don't care. They brought him in. They paid all this money. They're expecting one thing, and that's a national championship.
1: Great job today. Keep it up, and we'll talk to you soon. And enjoy the SEC media days. Also, great job at the ACC last week. Thanks, Brett.
0: Thanks, guys. Talk to you soon.
1: All right, Brett McMurphy, America's College Football Insider. That's incredible. That is unbelievable. Did he watch the Indiana-Alabama game? It was like they didn't belong on the same field. More on that coming up next and what they said today with the talking points at SEC Media Day. And win-lose, a 350-1 shot came in on Saturday. Follow the money, VSiN, the Sports Betting Network.
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6: I heard the call to serve, so I answered. I earned a title and discovered my purpose. I found belonging, an unbreakable bond with my fellow Marines. We fought to overcome adversity together in defense of our nation and its people. 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And even though I no longer wear the uniform, I am still a Marine. 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I will always look after those around me. 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

0: yes, I mean. That is what it means to be a Marine. 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
4: Back on a numbers game, live from San Francisco, Gil Alexander, Kelly Bidlin, back in Las Vegas at the VSiN Studios at Circa Resort Casino, and Aaron Schatz, the creator of DVOA and the author of Aaron Schatz's 2026 FTN Football Almanac, joins us. And, you know, we'll get to more of Aaron's picks here in a second, but I just wanted to, you know, because I went back, I was reading the Cowboys blurb, not blurb, it's a few pages, I shouldn't call it a blurb, but it really, reading an almanac like yours, Aaron, it's so great from different perspectives, because one, I find myself laughing at some of the things, and it's so entertaining that way, in addition to just, you know, making me actually I don't even remember if I had teams in the proper context, but it reminds you if you did know, and it helps you if you didn't know, putting teams in actual context with actual facts. Let me just give the Cowboys example on both ends. One, Mike Tenier wrote the Cowboys summary, and he said their defense not only ranked last in the NFL, but was the third worst since 1977 by DVOA, trailing only the 86 Bucks and the 81 Colts. I don't think I remember it that way. I'm like, wow, I did not remember that. Over-reliant on Brandon Aubrey, who kicked 10 field goals of 20 to 29 yards. So it speaks to the conservatism of Brian Schottenheimer. It also reminded us that Aubrey missed 650-plus yarders last year. And then he had sentences like this, and I'll let you comment on sentences like this, which I just love. He goes, Schottenheimer is famous for establishing the run to set up the run so his teams can run when opponents know they are running. I love stuff like that. This is why I love your almanac. It's great. Stuff like that.
5: Yeah. Later in the chapter, there's a joke about Aubrey trying a 60-yard field goal at the center's wedding.
4: That's right. Anyway, it just gives, for Cowboys fans, you're not going to like reading this, but it just gives great contextualization again, and really is, it does a lot about, hey, was the Michael Parsons trade a good one or a bad one? And on the one hand, talks about all the great pieces that the Cowboys have gotten, and in the end, it's like screech to a halt and be like, yeah, but wait a minute. Like, none of this, they could have done this without trading Michael Parsons to some degree, so, and the proof is in the actual results. Back one question back to the Rams and the Seahawks. I know there were 1-2 Seahawks Rams last year, but where were they historically in DVOA? Do you remember?
5: Including the playoffs, Seattle was the number 4 team in history, and the Rams were something like 20th.
4: Wow. Oh, the Rams dropped to 20th. Okay, 4th. So we're talking 91 skins, 2007 Patriots, 85 Bears, 2025 Seahawks, is that correct?
5: If you include the playoffs, yeah. If they're a little lower if you only look at the regular season, but they were really dominant in the playoffs.
4: Okay. Let's talk about some of the stuff I teased here before the break. One, AFC Super Bowl favorite, you have who?
5: Houston, Texas, baby. Houston was the number one AFC team in DVOA last year. We know they have a fantastic defense, but this will shock you. Last year, C.J. Stroud, in the regular season, ranked 11th in passing DVOA. I know he had two horrible games in the playoffs, but in the regular season, he was an above-average quarterback. If you give him an actual running game and a slightly better offensive line, and he should have that this year, they should put an above-average offense on the field to go with one of the top two or three defenses in the league.
6: Wow. Okay. That'll definitely rattle some people's brains on how they have the AFC South stacked up, let alone the AFC. What about a couple AFC teams that you feel are going to go back to the playoffs largely based on schedule improvement?
5: Yeah, it's surprising that we don't have the Ravens and Bengals higher in DVOA projections, especially the Ravens, but they do have two of the five easiest schedules. That whole AFC North division has easy schedules, especially the teams that get to also play the Browns twice. And so we like the Bengals and Ravens to both return to the playoffs, thanks in large part to easy schedules.
6: Okay. Commanders, I read that one too. I wasn't too thrilled, and I hate to say it, but I agree with so much of it. What about here's from a betting standpoint, your favorite season win total over is?
5: The Arizona Cardinals.
6: Ooh. Okay,
5: explain. I believe that at some books, Arizona is all the way down at 3.5. And they were something like 23rd in DVOA last year. Not 32nd, like 23rd. And they have the hardest schedule in the league. But all they have to do is win 4 of 11 non-division games to go over 3.5, or 5 if you have them at 4.5. That's not that hard to win 5 non-division games, even assuming they lose all 6 of their division games because their division is so good. That team is not the worst team in the league. It's really not.
6: Yeah, 3.5 at DraftKings, and it's not juiced. It's -110, over 3.5. If we do that thing where we do this, and this is with peril, right, where we go through the schedule, they're like, I don't know where I can find 4 wins, but you're saying, you know, that obviously is a exercise that worked better in the 80s and 90s than it does today, I will acknowledge. But you think that is the best over of all? You have the biggest gap between that and its actual number.
5: Yeah, absolutely the best over of all. And I understand the vibes in Arizona are not good. Like, we have them projected as something like 7 wins. I don't think they're going to hit that because the vibes are bad. But they can hit 5. They can hit 5, and that's not ridiculous. They are not the worst team in the league.
6: How many years in a row have you done this almanac now, or some version of an NFL betting, NFL preview guide?
5: This is the 22nd book. We started with Pro Football Prospectus 2005. That was our first book.
6: Wow. And are you at the point, and I don't know if you were like this, but I'm just curious, you're not writing all of it. You have others, as I just mentioned, doing certain teams' capsules. Do you ever read anybody else's work and then chime in on it? Or do you just hands off on it? You're like, no, it's your thing.
5: No, I mean, since all the projections come from me, I'm sort of guiding every chapter and sort of how good the teams are going to be. But I do try to let people keep their own voices. I mean, for example, our Saints projections are much lower than conventional wisdom. But I think you'll see that the Saints chapter is more optimistic than the numbers are. And I sort of like let it be that way because that's how the author felt. But you do hear my voice chiming in. You know, every chapter has the voice of the author, but a little bit of my voice in it as well.
6: Makes sense. Give me something else in the almanac this year that you were particularly proud of or you found particularly noteworthy. Maybe it's just your sort of prediction being well off market on another team, or maybe it's just a particular deep dive that you really took pride in.
5: I think people will be surprised by how much we like the Lions. Because, again, that is one of the
6: schedule.
5: Best teams ever by DVOA to finish in last place, like to miss the playoffs. They were a pretty good team last year, despite going 9-8, and obviously very injured. And the idea is that they will probably be healthier this year. So we like the Lions a lot. I think something where you'll see us go against our own numbers is the Vikings. Our numbers have the Vikings defense regressing to average, and I think we sort of make the point in the chapter that Brian Flores is probably too good of a defensive coordinator to let that happen. Like, the projection system doesn't know that Brian Flores is a great defensive coordinator, but he is. So we don't think their defense is going back to average, and their offense should be better. That should be the best division again. The NFC North is the best division in the game. As good as the NFC West is, it does have the Cardinals at the bottom, whereas the NFC North has four good teams.
6: Cardinals the worst team in the NFL, per your projections, or no?
5: No, the Cardinals aren't even close to the worst team in the NFL. They have the hardest way to win a division because their division is so good. The Browns are the worst team in the NFL.
7: Oh, I like hearing
6: that.
7: There you
6: go, Kelly.
7: Like hearing that for that Browns under. Didn't understand that number at all. I think it's... Aaron, who else do you have at the bottom? Because I think a lot of people, or maybe not a lot of people, but I look at it similarly, where the Cardinals roster isn't terrible. It's just you're stuck in the NFC West.
5: Yeah, the Jets are near the bottom, although they did. We like their defense to be average because of all the free agents they picked up. The Saints, which will surprise people, I know that their defense improved in the second half of last year, and people think Tyler Shuck has promise, but we have them low. We have the Falcons low. We have Miami low, and we have Tennessee low, although you can certainly tell the story where Tennessee plays much better because they have the young number one quarterback and they have the coaching change, and it's certainly possible that it's a lot more possible that we're wrong about Tennessee than that we're wrong about Miami. Mm.
6: It's so well done. Aaron, can't thank you enough. You and I have probably talked before most of all these last two decades, right before these came out. So I appreciate you always coming on. Tell everybody again the easiest way to get it.
5: Yeah, ftnfantasy.com/almanac or Amazon, search for FTN Football Almanac 2026. And check out everything we have at FTN, all kinds of good projections, betting advice, all kinds of good stuff there on a number of sports.
6: Fantasy heavy as well. Aaron, thank you so much. Aaron Schatz, everybody, right here on A Numbers Game. Coming back.
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20: Yes, we are going to be out there. Just a real quick trip in the 21st, out the 23rd. Already set up with Tom and David there, Vegas Football Proxy. Appreciate them sponsoring us last year. Going to do it again this year for our joint entry. Going to go it alone on a solo entry this year. Excited to do it. So a lot of fun. Hey, we're going to catch our first ever show at the Sphere too. Cannot wait to take that in for the first time. So looking forward to doing that as well.
19: You're gonna love it. I was like, whoa, this thing is really wild. You kind of, your depth perception sometimes can be taken away, but it is what a spectacle that is. Let's get to it with the Raiders and what we think they're going to be doing at quarterback this year. Because again, if you're looking at the AFC West, clearly you look at the Raiders and you say, well, this is going to be the worst team out of the four on paper. I think that's a fair assessment to begin the year. But when you get the number one pick of the draft in Fernando Mendoza, you bring in, you know, Kirk Cousins, and a lot of people making the mini-me comparisons of these two guys are cut from the same cloth. They could be stepbrothers. You know, one guy just a little bit older than the other guy, and the rookie coming in here. Before we get into what you and I think is going to happen here at the quarterback position, let's hear from Ian Rappaport here. Because, again, when you're looking at the futures market, which quarterback is going to play? Let's hear from the rap sheet.
21: Contract or new contract extension before training camp, going to be a lot more reps coming Carson Beck's way, and that is excellent, excellent news for him. I want to stay out west, but go to the Las Vegas Raiders. And do they really have a QB battle is an interesting conversation. Obviously, Fernando Mendoza, number one overall pick. It certainly seems like the way they are planning, the way they are hoping for it to all be, is for Kirk Cousins to be the starter at the beginning of the season, throughout this season, and at the end of the season, because that means he is playing well, it means he has stayed healthy, and it means Fernando Mendoza can just sit there and learn. And if that is the way it goes for the Raiders, that is absolutely fine. But it's not a guarantee. And the reason I say that is because we have seen this in the past. You say, all right, well, we're going to sit this rookie. Probably not going to play. He's going to learn. What if Mendoza hits the ground running so fast and so well that they say, this guy has to play? It might not be game one, but it could be early in the season. And if that is the case for the Raiders, that also was excellent news. Does make it a little awkward in the QB room, but still news that the number one overall pick is exactly who they hope he would be.
19: Very interesting, because how it certainly affects what we do from a handicapping standpoint. Fernando Mendoza to throw for over 3,000 yards this year, Jensen. It is plus money, but it's not big-time plus money, just plus $1.35. So if you think you want to get some longer numbers, 3,500, you can get to plus 275. He's going to throw for 4,000 yards, 7-1, 4,500, getting crazy here, 25-1. But, Jensen, I think we all believe that it's going to take your time, kid. What's the rush? We got KC8 that could be QB1. You take your time and get ready. But to Ian's point, what if he does look great? Do you think there would be maybe with a new head coach and a new quarterback? And we know we've gotten Kirk. He's the perfect mentor. Let's play the kid earlier than often. That might be a surprise to people in the betting market.
20: First of all, this news brings absolute joy to my ears. If you remember, Matt Eumanns, one of the most influential hosts here at the network for some time, came on with us and said one of the player props that he wanted to bet early was the under season passing yard prop for Fernando Mendoza. And I got to believe that hearing this news from Ian Rappaport, at least the report, that if they can avoid playing Fernando Mendoza at all this year, that is the plan for the Raiders. I absolutely love where I'm sitting with my passing yard under prop of 2,649.5. You and I sort of did the rough math on, you know, if he were to play, and we know injuries certainly a part of this NFL year and any year. But looking at where we are, if you look at just playing half the season, let's say that there's an injury and Fernando Mendoza plays 9 games. He'd had to average about 294 passing yards to hit that over. And I think you and I surmised a bit like that's some heady stuff considering, you know, where a rookie quarterback is. And I don't care how good you are. I bring that up, Dave, because if you look at the back half of the Raiders schedule, let's say that Kirk Cousins gets through, you know, the first 8 games. Okay, here are the potential defenses that Fernando Mendoza may face. At San Francisco, at Seattle, home against Denver, home against Cleveland, at the Chargers, home against Denver, at Tennessee, at Arizona, and then home against Kansas City. Okay, I like my chances right out of the chute of at least the NFC West defenses. We know what Denver does there at Mile High. You also get the Browns, even without Myles Garrett. Jared Verse comes in. You should still have a really top unit there. So I think I'm emboldened even more on Matt's recommendation to play the under as early as possible, and that number has cascaded down. I think we're now looking at a 2,350.5. That is the Fernando Mendoza passing yard prep. So we are a huge cushion as far as where the current number is. Even the touchdowns, the over-under 12.5 right now, minus $1.22 to the over. Kirk Cousins, for what it's worth, is not listed right now on FanDuel where we're looking at those props. But I think it reinforces the point, Dave, is that even if Mendoza would play half the year, you're still asking a rookie quarterback to average almost 295 passing yards to hit the over at 2,649.5. So I like where I sit. Thoughts for you on Kirk Cousins? Because this was a guy that you and I looked at, and I think we're going to be in on the Raiders on millions. And looking at where they are the first couple of weeks, of course, against Miami, we'll see what the revamped nature of that team looks like. The Chargers, always a tough defense, especially within the division. And then two difficult road tests going down to face the Saints and then to Arrowhead. Your thoughts early on the Raiders, just from an ATS perspective, with a competent quarterback in Kirk Cousins at the helm?
19: He's competent. I covered him in D.C. I really like the guy personally. Very astute. I mean, back then, people might not remember. They'll never forget it in D.C. He's the fourth-round pick taken by Mike Shanahan. The first guy taken was the second overall pick and some guy named Robert Griffin III. So, like, all the cameras went to Robert, and there would be Kirk sitting on this couch that they had there at Redskins Park, and he'd be sitting there with this huge playbook just immersed in it. So you're right about this is going to be the perfect guy to give tutelage when it comes from right here and all the stuff that he possesses with his brain. I think the question now is, can he physically do it? Coming off the Achilles from a couple years ago, is he still able? The mind can do it. Can the body do it? And the concern for me would be that if you're a new head coach here in Kubiak coming over from Seattle and you're an offensive wizard, that's what you're known for now, and the signal caller that you want to pull the trigger just can't pull the trigger anymore. How impatient do you get? How much, if you get off to a slow start, do you ignore the calls from the fan base there in Las Vegas? It's going, let's see the number one player. Let's see who we got. We got to play him. You know, that stuff's going to happen. It's going to be a real thing if Kirk is not physically able to do the job anymore at an elite level. So it's almost a correlated play. If you like the Raiders over 5.5 wins, then I would play the under in the Fernando Mendoza prop that you mentioned, Jensen, right? Because that means Kirk is able to do it, and they are winning. And the veterans, and I've had this discussion with you, and certainly in my D.C. days with a lot of veterans like Lorenzo Alexander, the veterans in those locker rooms want the veteran to play, with all due respect to the kids out there. They want the older guy that they know he knows what he's doing. They want it. Until the young kid proves it, and if they do, then you're going to win them over, and that's great. But it is a prove-it league, and they got to make sure you can do it. And so they're going to be rooting and pulling and blocking and tackling for Kirk Cousins early to keep this job. So if you like the Raiders over 5.5, it's juiced a little bit, -$1.35, then you're hoping that Kirk Cousins can still physically get it done and that you protect him long enough so that the kid doesn't have to play. It's going to be fascinating because I think they've got some weapons there in Las Vegas this year, but who's going to be ultimately the guy that gets the majority of that playing time? If it's not injury, I think it's going to be Kirk Cousins. If it is injury and the body fails him, then you got to hold your breath a little bit if you play those unders on Fernando Mendoza. But again, 5.5 is where they're sitting, 20-1 to win the division, Jensen. I've got absolutely no interest in getting involved in that extreme long shot at this point here with Las Vegas. We got a lot to get to here coming up here on VSiN by the Books. David Bierman's going to join the program. Boy, oh boy. We're talking a lot about golf and maybe anything but Ryan Fox winning the British Open and the Open Championship. And also the King of Connecticut, Will Hill, will join the program. We'll get his best bets. It's all straight ahead right here on VSiN, the Sports Betting Network.
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6: Welcome to the GM Shuffle. I'm Jeff Schwartz alongside Marty Herney, presented by DraftKings. DraftKings, the crown is yours. 8 years National Football League for me. Marty, 30 years NFL front offices. We have a great show for you guys this week. We're going to hit the NFC North in our continuing series previewing all the division. You go back and listen to the two we did the last couple of weeks on YouTube. You can follow us there as well. You can leave us a note. I'm replying to a bunch of people in the mentions. You can also listen on your favorite podcast platform of choice. Marty, big week. The National Football League, some teams starting to report this week, especially the early teams like the Panthers and Cardinals who play in the Hall of Fame game on August 6th. I've played that game before. I had to report July 17th or 18th for one of those. We'll talk more about that potentially next week as we get closer to the game. But we have so much to get to today, Marty. Before we get to our division preview, some news and notes. There was a report out yesterday. The Cardinals director of college scouting, Ryan Gold, was suspended for violating the NFL's gambling policy. He is being accused of wagering on the Cardinals' draft pick and draft selection, and also potentially making some wagers, some parlays during the season. Marty, what do you make of this story?
7: Well, if it's true, it's hard to believe that he would do something like that. The NFL goes to such great lengths to educate their employees about gambling. You have to go. Everybody's got to do at least one video. There's several of them, I think, every year. The NFL educates you on everything. The risk is not nearly worth the reward. So, not knowing the entire story, I went, no. But I will say this, that I don't think it's absolutely necessary that the director of college scouting knew who the Cardinals were going to pick. I mean, there were only basically three people in the building that knew our order or the guy that we wanted to pick in the first round. That would be the owner, the head coach, and myself. Now, our scouts were as involved as any team in the league, I think, and they were heard and their opinions were heard. But when it come down to making that final decision, because, you know, you're going to have disagreements, and that's your job, is to sit there and listen to all the information. You go out, you get yourself and watching the players visiting the schools. But really, when it comes down to it, you don't want a lot of people to know. So I'm not even sure that the director of college scouting, everybody does it differently. Not totally sure he would know who they're going to take. We get five picks out. We took five players in order who we would take. So, I obviously there's something to this. The NFL does a tremendous job of educating employees and what's at stake and players. So it certainly wasn't because he didn't understand. If this is true, whoever did it, it's not. The gamble's not, the risk not worth the reward.
6: It probably is not. I just will say this. After the combine, a buddy of mine texted me and said, Arizona's taking Jeremiah Love to go third overall. So if now I get those all the time, Marty. Sometimes they're right, sometimes they're wrong. He also was, he told me the Rams liked Stetson Bennett. So like, I not Stetson Bennett, who were they? Ty Simpson. And you know, like he was 2-2, however you want to label it. So people already have this information out there. I'm not sure that the director of college scouting, you know, it's really, that much information that he knows that no one else might know. But, we'll see how this plays out. He got an attorney. He claims, you know, that he's innocent and denied. Well, the accusation demanded an appeal to the NFL for suspending him. So we'll see how that plays out. What did play out was Spain beating Argentina in the World Cup, Marty, and that now has ended. But they played in MetLife Stadium, where the Giants and Jets played. They played on grass. That stadium holds turf for NFL games. AT&T Stadium, where the Cowboys play, has turf for NFL games, but has grass for the World Cup. And this goes on and on. Atlanta, SoFi, these stadiums that are dome stadiums, or retractable roof stadiums, or LA is like an open air indoor stadium. It's an odd stadium. It has just a roof, but open air. They don't have turf, but they were managed to have grass for the FIFA World Cup. And the players started a campaign, to push, the NFL for grass in all the stadiums. And their hashtag was worth the cost. It was very expensive for them to retrofit these stadiums, with grass. Marty, I've long had this belief that NFL should be played on grass. Green Bay has grass. Philly has grass. D.C. Buffalo is going to have grass. New stadium. Kansas City. Plenty of cold weather teams have grass. That's not a problem. They need to make it happen. I don't know if the players have the push to make it happen, Marty, but I am pro playing football on grass.
7: I've always been. I think the game deserves to be played on grass. And listen, in the early days, the Houston Astrodome, I mean, Jeff, that turf was a hard rug. You know that. And although turf has improved over the years, it's still not grass. And I've always believed that the injuries, I think, are less on grass than they are on turf. And, you know, listen, I went through probably the worst experience with a grass field you could have. We're playing Green Bay. We tried to, and Mr. Richardson, who took more pride in the grass field, his stadium, than any owner in the league. Well, they redid the turf because either midseason or for some reason, and somehow clumps of grass started coming out. And if you watch the game, you'll never forget it. It was 3 hours of grounds crew coming out of timeouts and trying to replace the divots. And there are a couple players that got injured and it wasn't good, but that was a one-off. And the Panthers always had the best grass field stadium in the league, in my opinion. And I just think that it's good for everybody. I mean, it's great for the health and safety of the players. And it's just where the game should be played.
6: We can't wait, Marty, to start our preview of the NFC North, a very fun division for this season, a very competitive division, might be the most competitive in all of the sport. Last season, the Bears won 11-6, the Packers 9-7, the Vikings 9-8, and the Lions 9-8 by tiebreaker. The Lions ended up being the team that had the worst record. However, they are the division favorite right now. They are the team that has the most wins posted on DraftKings. So let's start with the Lions, Marty. General overview of this team before we get into the topics with each of these teams.
7: Well, I do like, you know, being fourth, they get a little bit of a schedule break. But, you know, I think it all comes, listen, I like the roster. And I have two questions. It's number one, you know, Sean McVay basically came to the decision years ago. He didn't think Jared Goff could win a Super Bowl. That's why he traded him. And number two is, I got to see the Lions after how they adjust to the loss of their assistants 2 years ago. I mean, Ben Johnson was a huge part of this. And if you look at this division, there's a lot of good play callers. And listen, I think Dan Campbell is, first of all, Dan Campbell is a phenomenal head coach. But there are different traits between head coach and offensive play caller. Is Dan Campbell that guy? We'll find out, because I think that was the difference last year. They have a really good roster, Jeff, a really good roster. But I don't know. you know, Jared Goff is smart. He makes good decisions. He doesn't have the mobility that a lot of quarterbacks in this league do, and I think that you need. It's going to be interesting, but I have to see Detroit come back and do things offensively, after Ben Johnson left, before I really get on this team. This is a hard division, and I'm going to have them lower rather than higher.
6: What is the Lions' biggest strength for you?
7: Jahmyr Gibbs, one of the best players in the league. Yep. I think, you get the ball in his hands and he can take it. He can take it in chunks all the way. I think it does depend on how the offensive line holds up, but I think it is good. It's in a division with a lot of good offensive lines, so but it's good enough. They certainly have weapons. But Jahmyr Gibbs is a difference maker. He's a game breaker.
6: I'll piggyback on that, but I also want to add Aiden Hutchinson here, right? Last year got back, started every game last season, 14.5 sacks. I mean, you see his career with 9.5, 11.5, then he played only 5 games. Remember, he had 7.5 sacks before he got hurt in 2024. Last year, 14.5 sacks. So I would expect him to probably be in that 15 to 16 range if he continues to go in this direction. A lot of that might be based off of whether they have, they're winning or losing, right? The ability to pass rush into games allows some of these defensive ends to have the ability to get a couple more sacks, which makes Myles Garrett, by the way, breaking the record last year, a terrible team, even more impressive, because to be able to do that when you don't rush the passer at the end of games is really impressive for Myles Garrett. So I think we're right on track here with what we have for the biggest strength. Coming up next, we'll talk the rest of the Lions. But first, Marty, biggest weakness on this team, for me, it's probably, which is oddly to say, the offensive line right now, which has been such a strength for them over the years. The offensive line has a ton of question marks this season.
7: It does. And I would say because the rest of the team is stronger. But listen, you got Penei Sewell at left tackle, so that's a good start, right? And I think that it's definitely a different group. I think amongst the division, you're right, they probably are fourth. But I think that's going to be the key. How does Blake Miller step in at right tackle? Yeah. I think that's the thing you're going to have to watch early. But I do believe that they have some players that they can be a very formidable offense line.
6: Can a weakness be just defensive injuries? I mean, it's been so many years now. They keep getting hurt on defense in the secondary. So hopefully they can be able to withstand that and not have that happen this season, because that's been a bugaboo of theirs over the years. They have good football players on defense, just have to stay healthy and kind of put it all together, which is what they're hoping to do this season. Did the window close? We'll talk about that next with the Lions here. We'll get to the most important point, offense or defense, and the most important question to be answered in the first month. We'll do that next year. Jim Hill, presented by DraftKings Network.
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6: All right, buddy, we're back here talking about the Detroit Lions. Who's the most important player on offense for the Lions?
7: Jahmyr Gibbs. Right? Or Detroit?
6: Yeah,
7: on offense, or on defense?
6: It's probably Jared Goff, I think. You mentioned the point that I thought it's interesting about basically, you know, that Sean McVay was like, we can't win a championship with this guy. And Jared Goff has been really good. But, like, is he good enough? Like, his stats have been great. He's known for 4,400 yards, four straight seasons. Like, legitimately very good. But if you were to rank quarterbacks in the NFL, not with age, just like we're just ranking quarterbacks, what 12? I don't even know where do you
7: top half. He's definitely top half and maybe top 10. I mean, listen, the thing about Jared Goff is you know what he's going to bring you every week. Like we've got enough of a sample size now where we know what Jared Goff is going to be. So They need to play to his strengths. And I think that's what Ben Johnson did a very good job at. His strengths are basically, you know, vision and making a quick decision, and getting the ball out. Lack of mobility obviously is the weakness. That's why I think for this offense to be at its best, we know what Jared Goff's going to be. Jahmyr Gibbs has to stay healthy and get a lot of chunk plays, in my opinion.
6: So the player that I actually have a coach. I think Drew Petsen, the new OC from Arizona, is the most important player in offense. You mentioned it, Marty. We talked about it last season. We talked about it today. They just were like 10% worse on offense last season without Ben Johnson. And they had an identity. You knew what they were. And they just weren't as good last season. And so it's up to Drew to make up that difference.
7: Yeah, and that's not saying that 10% difference isn't saying that they weren't good, but they had one of the best offensive coordinators in the league, and he doubled down and proved that with what he's done in Chicago. So when you lose those guys, that's what's so hard to replace. And we've talked about this in previous shows, Jeff, that, you know, if you hire a head coach that is offensive minded and can call the plays, you never have to worry about losing your offensive coordinator. But when it's not like that, and I think that Detroit has a very defined structure. Dan Campbell is an excellent head coach, knows offense. Listen, he can call plays, but when you're talking about replacing Ben Johnson, yes, you need somebody in there that can manage and be creative. And I think that I agree. He's a very important part to them this year.
6: All right. Most important player on the defense. Who do you have?
7: Well, I mean, I'm going to say Aiden Hutchinson, let's say he's the guy, and let's push him aside for a minute. I laugh because every time I look at Detroit's defense, it's one of those things that my stomach drops because I love Jack Campbell coming out. I love Jack Campbell. He reminded me of all – I'm still old school. I believe defenses kind of revolve around the middle linebacker. He's smart. He's instinctive. He took one step while everybody else was standing still, but – a lot of people just could not get over the fact that some people said he was too tall to play the position. Heck with all that. I mean, this guy's a heck of a player, and I think he's a big key to their defense.
6: Yeah. Most important question we answer the first month for the Lions. I mean, I think we both have the same one. I would imagine it's to see what the offense looks like in the first month of the season.
7: In the offensive line, you said specifically, but yes. Yeah.
6: So this would be Penei Sewell, the left tackle, which is certainly interesting because, remember, he came out as a left tackle, right?
7: Yep.
6: He was at Oregon.
7: Yep.
6: He won the Allen Trophy, the youngest player to ever win the Allen Trophy. And then he immediately moved to right tackle and was really, really bad in the preseason. And then Teo Decker got hurt, the left tackle. They moved him back to left tackle for like six games, and he played great. He got his confidence back, and he's been an all-pro right tackle. I just am always hesitant to move all-pros. Like, you're an all-pro right tackle. Let's say he moved to left tackle. He's not all pro anymore. Does Blake Miller make up the difference at right tackle to make that work? I'm always interested to see these decisions because I would have told you to put him at left tackle when he first started his career and to let Taylor Decker move. They didn't do that. Now he's an all pro. I don't know. I'm kind of curious to see him play left tackle this season. I think he'll be fine.
7: Just go by skill sets. He's going to be fine. Jeff, he's got the skill set to play left tackle. You've seen him play left tackle. I mean, he's a phenomenal athlete with his size. And I just say, listen, I'm not worried about Penei Sewell. I mean, I think he's, I think left tackle really is his best position. So, although these days, you know, the right tackle, left tackle, there's not the difference there was anymore because defenses are switching guys, you know, both sides and putting their pass rusher trying to get the best matchup.
6: All right, let's get to the Green Bay Packers, their season preview. Nothing about this team outside of Micah Parsons on a Sunday of a playoff game scares me if I'm in a – like if I am a fan of an NFC team playing the Packers in a playoff game. Who am I like, man, that guy's going to get us? Micah Parsons. That's about it. And there's nothing really wrong with that. But look at the other contenders. The Lions, Hutchinson, right? Gibbs, St. Brown, Penei Sewell. Like, there's just, you got dudes everywhere. I feel like the Packers are good. They're good. They're going to be good, Marty. But I just don't fear anything they do.
7: I think it all depends on Jordan Love. And, you know, we were saying last year he had a great record in December. They needed a strong finish. They just didn't do it. We've seen this type of roster. That Green Bay always, you know, they're one of those old school franchises that started with Ron Wolf and Ted Thompson and drafting players and developing. And they do a great job at all of that. And you look at their roster and you're saying, okay, there's not a true weak spot. All right, I would like to see the running back position. I'm interested to see how Marshawn Lloyd does coming back from injury. But I just think that it's a very solid roster. And if they stay healthy, I think that they're going to be right there. But they just there's no flash. There's no real guy to step up other than a guy like Micah Parsons that you say, wow, he's a difference maker. But the sum of the parts at every position, they have very good players at pretty much every position, most of them.
6: All right, most important player, excuse me, take that back. The biggest strength of the Green Bay Packers, biggest strength of the Green Bay Packers.
7: That's hard, but I
6: is this the problem?
7: This
6: is the problem. Like you're just like, I don't know, something's
7: I mean,
6: biggest
7: they're strength. They're all very good, okay? I mean, I know, I think we disagree on the offensive line a little bit, but I really like a lot of players. I love Jordan Murray at left tackle. I like Aaron Banks, Anthony Belton, big stout right guard. I mean, I do like the offensive line, but I I think the strength still is in their passing game, in their offense.
6: Yeah.
7: I think that's where it's got to be. I mean, that how they throw the ball, how they can move the ball downfield is the key to their success.
6: I think their biggest strength, Marty, is their reliability.

0: this tough from top to bottom in a while. So I think that you know, defensively, we don't know when Micah Parsons is coming back. I think you have to look at the defensive line and the pass rush. Can they do it? Can they get a pass rush without Micah Parsons? I like a couple players in their secondary, and I love Edgerton Cooper.
1: All right, coming up next, we'll finish the Packers and get to the Bears and the Vikings. But first, my biggest weakness, I think for me, it's just like maybe a lack of a go-to skill guy for Jordan Love. Like, who's the guy on 3rd and 8 that's going to catch the ball and win you the down? Like, they're, Watson's good, right? Golden's good. Like, but they don't really have, that was, the tight end is probably the right answer for that. But that's probably right, Marty. But I don't know. I'm nitpicking because it's a really good roster. All right. Like, it's hard to find out.
0: But we got to see him win. We got to see him make a big run.
1: We get to see them make a big run. All right. We'll finish up the Packers here and get to the Bears and the Vikings next. Here in the Jim Show, it's rented by Duckies Network.
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7: I'll never forget the day I decided to go out for the football team. 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
5: All right, back in the GM Shuffle. Let's get right to it, Marty. Most important player on offense for the Green Bay Packers is who?
6: You know, after Jordan Love, I would say it would be Christian Watson needs to stay healthy. Christian Watson and Tucker Kraft. But, I mean, obviously, Jordan Love has got to, you know, play good enough to get them through the hard game in the playoffs, in the December in the playoffs. Yeah. But I do think that Christian Watson is an extremely important weapon to this offense, and Tucker Kraft as well. I mean, I think he's just one of those tight ends that has a feel to get open and can run after the catch.
5: So mine is Tucker Kraft. Last year, he played 8 games, started 8 games, caught 32 passes for nearly 500 yards. It's over 15 yards reception, 6 touchdowns. He got 22 first downs, which is really good as well. Like, he's the guy. We've talked about this many times with a tight end, Marty, that you cannot have an elite offense without an elite tight end in the NFL. Just not going to happen.
6: Right.
5: So that's where I'm at there. All right. Most important player on defense, I mean, it's Micah Parsons. You want to argue anyone else?
6: No. Now, you know, they have a bunch of good players, though. You know, they got Lucas Van Ness, and as I said, I love Edging Cooper, but it's got to be Micah Parsons. And, you know, the faster he comes back. And the only problem is, Jeff, is that, you know, I always believe that when you come off an injury like that, that first year back, it really does take 2 seasons. So I think that it really would be unfair to Micah Parsons and everybody to expect him to come back this first year and just pick up where he left off right away. Now, he's such an exceptional athlete. He's a guy that could break the rule. But most of the time, it takes a year to really get back and to get back to where you were before the injury. So I think that is going to be something to watch.
5: But I kind of hope Parsons stops the podcasting. I know he's not going to do that. But like some of the stuff, I understand like being confident in yourself, but some of it's just such delusion with Myles Garrett. Like, I'm going to break your record. He told him this weekend he'd break his radio podcast, he'd break his record in 2 years. I don't know, man. I just let's stay healthy for a season. I think the most sacks he's had in a year is 14 and a half. Like, that's very, very good. But Myles Garrett, which just had 22 and a half. I've made this point before. Maybe it's old school. I mean, it's fun, ironic because I'm doing a podcast now, but like, I kind of just think current players should avoid some of that, Marty, as best as possible.
6: But that's not the world we live in, Jeff.
5: I know.
6: It's not. Wait, I can't get mad at Micah Parsons. We're talking about him, right?
5: All right. Last thing here with the Packers. Most important question to be answered the first month of the season. I actually think I'm going to change this question for the Packers. It's my podcast. It's your podcast, Marty. We could do what we want here. The most important question for the Packers is, can you win enough playoff games to make the season worth it? That's the most important question. I don't need an answer in the first month of the season. I like what the Packers do. Can they win multiple playoff games, Marty? That's my question for the Packers. So I am changing the topic for this one to just the most important question is, can they win multiple playoff games?
6: And can they stay healthy? Because they've had some unfortunate injuries, right? I mean, yes. Parsons last year, Christian Watson's been in and out. So they have to stay healthy as a group, because we have said their strength might not be in one individual guy that changes games.
5: Yeah.
6: Their strength is in how many good players they have. So it's very essential for all those good players to stay healthy for them to to maximize their ability.
5: If you like what you are hearing here in the GM Shuffle, do more of VSiN Pro. And it splits power and sharpness. That's all for not only first month. Go to VSiN.com to subscribe. All right, Mario, let's get to the Chicago Bears here. Won the division last season. An incredible first year with Ben Johnson. Their ability to close out games was spectacular. They won seven games, including a playoff game last year, where they had a trailing with under 2 minutes left. And so we talk about sort of what that does next season. It does give you confidence for any situation, but also there is regression. And that does concern me with the Bears, where they might be better this season, but their record won't show it. They had a first place schedule, as we know. And so very, very curious to see year two, Ben Johnson. They did what I think you do when you start over. Year one, they fixed the offense with the offensive coach. And it feels like year two, their push was to make the defense much better, which lived last season on turnovers. Efficiency-wise, not good defense, but they forced the most turnovers in the National Football League. That's how they're able to stay in a lot of these games, Mario. So let's get to the Bears here. The biggest strength of the Chicago Bears is what?
6: Ben Johnson. I mean, right now, Ben Johnson over the offense. And you know, it's funny because I think a lot of people, Jeff, just like you said, first place schedule, it's going to be a lot harder season. They won so many close games last year. But I'm looking at it as Ben Johnson coming in, and this team is doing this. And I guess what I can't get out of my mind when I looked at Chicago Bears is when I went to games at USC 2 years and watched Caleb Williams, especially the year before he came out, I thought he was a generational quarterback. I really did. And I think that Ben Johnson is starting to get him in that direction. And it takes time for young quarterbacks to do that. But I just think in a division with very good quarterbacks, I mean, this division has, what, three quarterbacks that were taken first overall? And two of them aren't with the same teams that took them. But they're good quarterbacks. But I just think that Caleb Williams has the talent to be a generational type player. And he is with an offensive mind that knows how to get that out of him. So while it's kind of a, you know, common answer, but I think the combination, the relationship between Ben Johnson and Caleb Williams is a big strength for this team.
5: I think you said it perfectly. You know, they have other strengths on their team, but as a whole, what Ben Johnson did in year one has to make you excited. What's their biggest weakness right now for the Bears?
6: On either side of the ball, I'd say defensive line right now, pass rush.
5: Yeah, pass rush. Yeah.
6: Pass rush, and listen, you're not going to live off turnovers season after season after season, right? Like you said, so they have to get stouter up front and really dictate the pace of the game on defense, and that starts, I think, with the pass rush.
5: Their pass rush is it's a concern, right? There are some exciting pieces to the pass rush, but it needs to be a more consistent pass rush. I mean, if you are right now saying, okay, who am I really, really worried about? Montez Sweat, sure.
6: Yeah.
5: Grady Jarrett's older. What you know, is he gonna be the same player he's always, but that's sort of like, I don't know. It doesn't scare you, right? So I will say another weakness of theirs, Caleb Williams cannot complete 58% of passes this season. It's gotta be 65 to 67. And that, is that a weakness, Marty? I don't know. 58% is not good enough. It's just not. And that's got to change. And to your point about the generational type talent, that's the part that has to change, right? We know we can make the plays outside of the structure, outside of the pocket. Those are great. But what makes you a generational quarterback is the plays you make from the pocket on third down. That's the difference, right? Right. All the great throws Patrick Mahomes make and Josh Allen make, and Lamar and Burrow, What do we need from them in those big moments? The 3rd and 8, 3rd and 9, 3rd and 10 in the pocket, making that great throw. That's where Williams has to get better at.
6: or escaping and making plays. And look at the
7: he does
6: look
7: that fine, doesn't he?
6: Hey, he does. That's what I mean, though. But he's got that there, and I think the rest of the stuff. I look at how much he improved last year, and I think with Ben Johnson another year, I think the arrow's only going up.
7: Most important player I feel is Colton Love. Well, who do you have?
6: I tell you what, I love Luther Burden. Now, he might not be the most important player on their offense, but he's a very important player on their offense. Might not be the most, but he is a second-round pick in 25, and I thought he had an exceptional year. He's just multi-talented and makes plays, catches balls, and I think he's a big part of their offense in their receiving corps.
7: Most important player on defense for the Bears is who?
6: You know, I would say Montez Sweat because he's really the only true pass rush there. I'm really excited to see what Dylan Thiemann does in the secondary with him. I really like the additions of Thiemann and Kobe Bryant. So I would still say Sweat.
7: Yeah, they just have got to be more consistent, and Thiemann helping will help that. I saw him in Oregon be able to play down the box, make some tackles in the run game. They'll need that from him as well. All right, we got one team left to do, Marty. Maybe the most intriguing team in the division. We'll do it next here. GM Shuffle Fan Graphics Network.
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7: All right, we're back from the GM Shuffle. One team left to get to as the Minnesota Vikings. What a fascinating team, Artie. They had some upheaval this offseason at general manager. They kept their head coach in Kevin O'Connell. And the quarterback battle will be the main focus this summer, I should say, with all the talking heads. But Kyler Murray was brought in to battle with J.J. McCarthy. Carson Wentz also on the roster as well. But this is a really, really exceptional roster, and quarterback is the biggest question mark. I will just start with this. I've said this many times about quarterback competitions. There's not much of a competition anymore. You don't have the practice reps to do it, right? So the idea that there's like equal reps is not going to happen. And Kyler Murray is going to look better than J.J. McCarthy in practice. He's played a lot of football. So they either give it to McCarthy because they want him to have it, or it's Kyler Murray. And I lean 1,000% to Kyler Murray being the quarterback for this team, Marty. Do you think Kyler Murray is starting week one for them?
6: I do. And I think that this is one of the most intriguing stories of the year right now, as far as how can Kevin O'Connell and Kyler Murray mesh. Listen, this is an organization that is still struggling, still beating themselves over the fact that they had Sam Darnold, won 14 games with them, then let him go, and Sam Darnold wins the Super Bowl. I mean, the general manager lost his job, and I think that had a big reason for that move. And the general manager they hired was from the Seahawks with the team, the assistant general manager that signed Sam Darnold. So I think that they're right now the quarterback issue. I've been there. When you make moves like that and you see a guy go that you had and play better somewhere else, you got to clear your head. You can't let that affect you. Don't make two mistakes by denying the first. So they know that they had Sam Darnold. They shouldn't have let him go. Now you're going to Kyler Murray, and this is such an intriguing matchup. Because you have Kevin O'Connell, who I think is one of the top five quarterback gurus in this league. He's able to get guys to basically simplify what they do, make good decisions, quick reads. Now you got Kyler Murray coming in, the whole thing about, you know, the didn't study the playbook, and does he put enough effort into the mental part of the game? Well, listen. I think that he's coming into Minnesota knowing that this is his chance with Kevin O'Connell to turn it around. You are going to get the best of Kyler Murray this year. If he can stay healthy, I think the Vikings are going to be a factor, a bigger factor than people think. Can they win the division? I don't know. But how many years have we been saying, Jeff, that they have had a very talented roster? The quarterback was the question mark. If for some reason Kyler Murray can come in and Kevin O'Connell can get the best out of Kyler Murray, again, top pick in the draft, overall number one first round pick when he came out, I just think that that's going to be one of the most interesting stories to me that I'm going to watch, is how that duo can do. And I have all the faith in Kevin O'Connell, and Kyler Murray certainly has a lot of skill set, so we're going to see.
7: All right, Marty, let's get to the biggest strength on this team. And cheating is probably the wrong word. I'd say the strength of this team is it's the best roster in the division. It's just, it might be the best roster on offense outside of a quarterback in the National Football League. Just piece it together, right? Like, you think about Justin Jefferson, Jordan Addison, Juwan Jennings, right? Look at the offensive line with healthy. Darisaw, Jackson, Brandel, Fries, O'Neal. T.J. Hockenson's really good. Now, question mark at running back. I'm not sure that Aaron Jones and Mason Taylor are great. But obviously, then you have Kyler Murray to that. The defense, loaded. Greatly called. To me, their strength is just their team, man. It's a really well-put-together team.
6: I mean, the only thing that's been missing to make them a contender is quarterback, right? So, and, you know, when they had one playing well, they won 14 games. So I just think that this is a sleeper team. I you know, could be boom or bust, but if Kyler Murray comes in and can pick up the system and know where to go mentally, I think they're going to be a very competitive team.
7: Weakness on this team feels difficult to point one. The one for me is running back. I think Marty. It's just not a really dynamic room unless, like, DeMond Claiborne, the rookie running back, is like really good from Wake Forest. I don't really. It's just a meh running back room.
6: Yeah, I mean that's their biggest weakness on offense. And again, it's because they're so strong everywhere else. I mean, you got one of the top wide receivers and playmakers in the league in Justin Jefferson and with Jordan Addison. I mean, you got plenty of weapons. T.J. Hockenson's one of the best tight ends in the league. So I just think that there's plenty of weapons on offense. Their defense has always been very, very stout. So comes down to, can they get somebody to get these guys the ball and make the decisions?
7: Okay. Most important player on offense, non-quarterback. We've talked enough about the quarterbacks. Do you have someone that is the guy?
6: Well, it's got to be Justin Jefferson, doesn't it? I mean, at receiver?
7: I was going to say just like Darius Saad being healthy, because he's not been healthy the last 2 years, and that is the left tackle. Like, he had started 7 games in 2024, 10 games in 2025. That to me is the most important. If he's healthy, that offensive line is one of the better ones in the National Football League. They did sort of maybe draft a replacement for him this year, but he won't be ready to play much as a rookie. But I think that Darisaw's health to me is the most important thing on offense.
6: I struggled with Christian Darisaw for months when he was coming out, because you're right, Jeff, he is very talented, but needs to stay healthy, and consistency was a little bit of a question for me. He came in, he just proved that he is a very good player, but he's got to stay healthy. I love Donovan Jackson, the left guard. I think they have a good offensive line. And again, with the mobility of Kyler Murray, back there, it's just going to make it even better. So, it's really hard to pick out a weakness other than running back off this offense.
7: All right, let's get to, Marty here, the, most important player on the defense.
6: I've always loved Dallas Turner's ability, the skill set, the twitch, quickness to get pass rush off the edge. And I think that he is a very important player for them. Obviously, Caleb Banks, they drafted this year in the first round. He's going to come in and be a factor. But this is a group, Jeff, again, that I'm not sure one guy actually just sticks out. It's just such a solid group. But I do like the athleticism, the quickness to pass rush that Dallas Turner can give off the edge.
7: I think I might go with like Caleb Banks, the rookie draft pick, to play defensive tackle. Big fella, 6'6". A lot of talk about him being a little overdrafted. Maybe just a little bit to prove this year. Most important question we answer the first month, what do you got?
6: Yeah, Kyler Murray.
7: Yeah, I know, right?
6: I know they're obvious answers, but it really is the truth. I mean, if they come out and Kyler Murray and Kevin O'Connell, you can see that there's a connection there. And Kyler Murray starts playing well the first couple games, I would be on the Minnesota Vikings bandwagon, because I think that's the one spot. If it plays well, they will be a contender.
7: What I want to see with Kyler Murray is, you know, is he playing within the system? Is he trusting the pieces around him? He don't do a lot, Marty. Like, is he limiting the mistakes? Is he just taking what's there? How are they designing the offense for him? Are they taking his legs out of it completely? Like, yeah, he'll boot out a little bit. He'll do some play action, but is he going to run a little bit? Are they doing his own reads? Or like, what are they doing with Kyler Murray? How's he taking care of the ball? How's he sort of getting, you know, not along with his teammates on the, off the field, but on the field, right? Like, how is he, you know, like getting with his teammates? So that to me is what I'm looking at the first month of the season, specifically for Kyler Murray. Just like, how does he look like in this offense? This offense has been good with nearly every quarterback except McCarthy, right? So how does he look in this offense? That's all I want to see.
6: And what changes does Kevin O'Connell make to maximize Kyler Murray's skill sets? That's what good coaches do. It's going to be very interesting, because if anybody can bring Kyler Murray in and put him in a position that he feels comfortable, Kevin O'Connell's one of those guys.
7: Very quickly, division winner for you is who?
6: Chicago Bears.
7: Well, I think I had Minnesota winning the division. And we're back Kyler Murray here. And going to the best draft.
6: I would not disagree with that at all.
7: Yeah. All right. Well, we did it. Please remember you subscribe. We'll be back next week previewing more NFL division. Take care, everyone. Talk to you guys next week.
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5: It is VSiN Prime Time alongside Dustin Sweetelson. I'm Tim Murray. SEC Media Day is going on as we speak, as that's always an exciting time to get some sort of crazy quotes. We'll hit a little SEC here in just a moment. But looking ahead to Tuesday, Zach Wheeler takes the hill for the Philadelphia Phillies against the Los Angeles Dodgers. Strong performance on Monday night from the Phillies. Christopher Sanchez, his first start after the All-Star break. He goes 5 1/3, allows 3 runs on 7 hits, strikes out 7. We'll also talk about what Jacob Mizorowski did in his start, only going 4 innings, so maybe something to look at for the NL Cy Young. But looking ahead to Tuesday, the Dodgers now drop 2 in a row as they go with Robleski against in this one against Wheeler. Wheeler and the Phillies going to be favorites again. They were favorites on Monday, understandably so. That came to fruition, and they're going to be favorites again against the Dodgers.
8: Big matchup for Zach Wheeler and those of us with tickets on him to be the National League Cy Young Award winner. The thing that jumps out to me about Wheeler is the velo is there, and I didn't know. Coming off thoracic outlet surgery, where that's derailed so many careers. He had a bit of a different one. It wasn't as extreme as like a Matt Harvey had in the past. He's had double-digit strikeouts in 3 straight starts. He did not go to the All-Star game. He felt snubbed. Do you get an edge from Zach Wheeler pitching like that? I'm very high in Philadelphia in the second half. I have been very clear that I think that is the biggest threat to the Dodgers in the National League to win the pennant. It is not Milwaukee. It is Philadelphia. Because when you line up Sanchez and Wheeler and Lizardo as your 1-2-3, and old Dave Dombrowski, you know he's probably got a trick or two up his sleeve because the pressure's on. This window is closing for the Phillies. I love Wheeler here. You can get a minus 136 on him at DraftKings. Justin Robleski is a guy who's been off to a really good start. And he's doing it in a way where people in the analytics world think it's going to come back down to earth. Now, the strikeouts have improved recently, but I'd say that's more about the competition he was facing in Colorado and the A's here coming off 9 and 11 respectively. He's still a guy striking out way under 1 per inning. He allows a ton of contact. I think Philadelphia can get to him, and I think Wheeler is a man on a mission right now. He is inspired. Give me Philly minus 136.
5: Philly trying to make it 2 in a row against the Los Angeles Dodgers. Dodgers dropping that finale against the Yankees on Sunday night. And now in Philly, got beat up a bit on Monday night. The talk of baseball right now, you mentioned the Phillies, and they are a team that we've discussed a lot on VSiN Primetime. Are they eventually going to grab the Atlanta Braves in the NL East? Certainly a fair point to look at them to win the NL pennant or potentially the World Series. What do we make of the Boston Red Sox right now? 14 in a row. They did it again. Thrilling game against the Baltimore Orioles. A 6-5 win for the Boston Red Sox on Monday night at Fenway Park. They went off as pretty big favorites on the closing number, around $1.70 or so. And now you look ahead to Tuesday. It looks like they're going to go with Ranger Suarez, I believe, on the hill. Are the Boston Red Sox in this one? So Suarez will be getting the nod here, and it'll be Kyle Bradish. Actually, let me double check that. Did Suarez get
8: scratched? I saw something about Suarez's name. I want to say I saw Underdog put that out, that something may have happened with Ranger Suarez. I don't know if he's going to be giving it a go here. He will start. No, he will start as of 11 minutes ago on Tuesday.
5: Okay, so expected to start 14 in a row, man. I was worried that come back from the All-Star break, you got the Rays, and then a pretty good Orioles team that had won 7 in a row. Now 14 straight, trying to set a franchise record, which is 15 wins. Is it? Can you go against the Red Sox now? I mean, at some point the streak's going to end, but man, I thought Monday night might be the night. It was back and forth, nip and tuck, and ultimately it was the Red Sox pulling it out 6-5.
8: I don't know if this is the spot. Kyle Bradish on the bump for Baltimore. You know what he does on the road? He allows way more hits. If you just go look consistently over this season, at home, just 38 and 56 in the third, 57 and 51 on the road, opponent batting average of .288. I'm anticipating plenty of dudes for Boston just trying to turn the ball, bank it off the monster here against him on Tuesday. I would look at Boston depending on the number once it's posted, because while Baltimore hits a ton of homers against lefties, they're fifth there. In terms of OPS, they're in the 20s, 21st in OPS against lefties on the season. They don't make a ton of contact against lefties. Suarez hopefully will be rested here after dealing with the groin injury for a while. I would look at Boston, depending on the price, anything under like 140, I would like the Red Sox.
5: On Monday night, you liked the Tampa Bay Rays in Toronto. That came home relatively easily, so a nice dog play for you. Now, with Rasmussen on the hill, they are going to be a slight favorite here. Close to a pick, and we'll see which way the market moves on this game. Kevin Gausman starts for the Toronto Blue Jays. 7.5 is the total, and that looks a little appealing to you.
8: Yeah, I like the under here. You have a really good pitching matchup between these two, but start of the second half, Toronto's offense is cold, man. One run today, one run on Monday, no runs on Sunday, one run on Saturday, four on Friday. So by my math, that's 4, 5, 6 runs over their last four games. You combine that with Drew Rasmussen on the hill. He's got better numbers on the road this year. 3.02 ERA on the road away from Tropicana. A sub-200 average against him. Strikeouts are solid, kind of in line with what he's doing at home. And then Kevin Gausman, 35 years old. I wonder if Toronto hangs on to him if they feel like they're out of contention.
5: He's 35.
8: Here. Dude, do you remember when he was thought of as a bust out of LSU, and then all of a sudden he bounced around Baltimore and Anaheim, Atlanta. Teams took he's been so good, though. If you get like the last decade, he's been awesome. And at home, he has a much better ERA, 3.50.
5: I broadcasted his professional debut.
8: That's
5: I can't
8: amazing.
5: Believe he's 35 years old.
8: That's amazing.
5: Good Lord.
8: That is awesome. I like the under here. I think he's in good form. I think they need him to be in good form. I don't anticipate a ton of runs coming up on Tuesday.
5: 9 up, 9 down against the State College Spikes with the Aberdeen Ironbirds. Funny you didn't know that.
8: Dylan Bundy was the other prospect back then. Things did not work out for him.
5: No, he was, I believe, a year later. I remember the day he was drafted. He had his brother, Bobby.
8: Out of Oklahoma, Dylan Bundy?
5: Out of Oklahoma High School.
8: Yeah.
5: Him and Archie Bradley were both Oklahoma kids drafted in the top 10.
8: And I think John Gray might have been around the same time out of Oklahoma University as well.
5: Reds and Mariners, late night. Let's get to this one. We got Chase Burns on the hill against the Seattle Mariners, and right now, Chase Burns, slight underdog here against the Seattle Mariners, late night action.
8: I think I'm going to take a flyer on Cincinnati on the road. I don't trust Luis Castillo. This is a guy who makes a ton of money. Seattle would love to unload his contract and bring anything back in return, but he's not been very good. A 5.26 home ERA, which is almost impossible at T-Mobile, where the ball tends to stay in that building. Over his last 30 days, he's been a little bit better. Cincinnati's offense is very hard to trust, but I do think they have a massive edge on the mound, meaning Burns will go deeper than Castillo. He'll give them more of a fight. Because of that, give me the Reds, and I think it was -105 when I just looked at it. That's the direction I'm looking there.
5: All right, quick thought on the NL Cy Young. Jacob Mizorowski, still your odds-on favorite. 4 innings on Monday night, struck out 6. Sorry to bring up a sore subject there. But it wasn't like Christopher Sanchez lit the world on fire in his start against the Dodgers. I'm not telling people to lay a number here, but with this arm fatigue situation and a decent-sized lead in the NL Central, do we start to see skip starts, stretching it out? Is there going to be discussion that maybe Miz shouldn't win NL Cy Young?
8: Well, as a 15-to-1 ticket holder on Jacob Mizorowski, I would like them not to manage him the rest of the year with kick gloves. But as someone who'd like to see somebody knock off the Dodgers in the NL and make things interesting, I think it's the right move. And if that's the approach they're going to do, it opens up this market completely. He only threw 65 pitches. He was super economical, four innings, four hits, no runs, six strikeouts. ERA still at 1.57. But if you're not going to have quality starts on the resume, you're not going to work deep into the games, I do think the voters will judge you for it. You'll be nicked a bit in this market. I still think Christopher Sanchez at 7-1 is worth a look. Zach Wheeler at 14-1 with the way he's chucking and the inspired effort I mentioned earlier. I think he has a chip on his shoulder to prove to people. And it's kind of the last thing he needs for this remarkable career where he's been so steady for a decade, decade and a half or so. If I'm doing anything longer, the only other guy I'm looking at, Yamamoto from the Dodgers, 22-1. I think he might be getting stronger as the year goes on. But to me, Mizorowski, if they manage him, it opens up this entire market. You pick your fighter, but you can get good numbers still right now on those three.
5: We mentioned SEC Media Day is happening on Monday. It was Kentucky, Missouri, Oklahoma, Tennessee. Tuesday, it'll be Auburn, Georgia, South Carolina, and Vanderbilt. This is all taking place down in Florida. I'll just say this. Georgia to win the SEC, plus 320 at FanDuel. Somehow, some way, I think they're being overlooked. They've won this conference back-to-back years. They've been bounced in the quarterfinals in back-to-back seasons. Gunnar Stockton is back. The defense is loaded. Questions at the wide receiver position. So right now, FanDuel, William Hill, plus 320. I think they're the best team in this conference. I think that's a good bet to make. I have personally made it. Before we hit a break here, give me a SEC bet that you like.
8: Well, I do like Kentucky over 4.5 wins. I am really stuck on new head coaches going to bad situations where expectations are extremely low. Will Stein may have never been a head coach before, but he's as impressive as anyone as Kentucky's ever going to get to come to Lexington. Kenny Minchie takes over at quarterback via Notre Dame. They brought in a ton of big receivers in the portal. Defense has been totally rehauled with so many names from bigger schools. I think offensively they're going to be scarier. I think over 4.5 wins, minus 150. The Wildcats are going to get home, and I'm with you on Georgia. It's not even as much about the dogs. It's why would you believe in Steve Sarkisian to do anything in a big spot? He always falls short. It's pretty consistent. And Kirby Smart delivers when it matters.
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18: Win-lose coming up. We'll put a bow on the World Cup in a 350 and a 200-to-1 shot cashed over the weekend. Now time for America's College Football Insider, Brett McMurphy. Follow him on X at Brett_McMurphy's on the Progressive Guest Line on 3 Sports. And he caused a ruckus earlier today at SEC Media Day as he sat down with Eli Drinkwitz, Missouri head coach. How about what he told you that they got the talking points already, Brett, even though they haven't won a national title in 4 years?
20: Yeah, they're ready to go, Paulie. They got it all lined up. You know, the toughest conference in America. You know, they're going to a 9 conference game. He actually had said this a couple of months ago that the coaches were basically told if they go to a 9 conference game, then the college football playoff would expand beyond 12 teams. Uh-huh. So that's why they agreed to do it. But, of course, they went ahead and went to the 9 games, and now the college football playoff is not expanding. So they are concerned how it will impact the conference. And there's a lot of concern within the SEC of how the selection committee will value the SEC teams with that additional loss. Will they value their strength of schedule? And I guess it depends on how good you think the SEC is based on that strength of schedule.
18: Okay. Now, how about what he said that the Big Ten has an unfair advantage because they don't play a tough non-conference? Yeah. Yeah, how about that? That's getting all the press and all the hype and nonsense today.
20: Right. Well, I mean, he is accurate, but the Big Ten can play a non-conference power team if they like. They're not required to. And obviously, he's referring to Indiana. Indiana does not play a non-conference power conference team, but they won the national championship and they went undefeated.
18: Mm-hmm.
20: So, you know, would they have won the national championship if they would have played Texas in a non-conference? Would they not have won the national title? I don't necessarily buy that. You know, or Ohio State and Michigan won the national title the 2 years before that. They both played power four non-conference teams, but obviously Indiana does not. So that grabs a lot of the headlines. One thing, I don't know if you guys saw this tweet I put out, but Greg Sankey, the SEC commissioner, is talking about how this is the best conference, football conference in the country. So I'm going to ask you, he said, no one has created the weekly competition as the SEC. We believe we are the best conference in college football. That obviously got a lot of... a lot of reaction for a league that has not won a national title in 4 years.
18: Right.
20: So, Pauly, pop quiz real quick.
18: Yep.
20: The SEC, in the 3 years that the Big Ten has won their last 3 national championships, the SEC has played in 10 playoff games against other Power Four opponents. 10 games, the SEC, the last 3 years in the college football playoff.
18: Mm-hmm.
20: 10 games. What's their record? What do you guess it is?
18: 3-7.
5: Oh. 4-6 for me.
20: You both are over. 2-8.
18: Oh!
20: 2-8. And to put that into a little more perspective, both of those wins were by Texas. Texas beat Clemson a couple of years ago, and then they beat Arizona State. The only other wins by the SEC in the college football playoff were in two SEC versus SEC games. One team wins, one team loses. And Ole Miss beat Tulane, a group of five team. So the mighty SEC in the last 3 years is 2-8. You know what the ACC is? They're 3-2. Miami's got more wins in the last year than the SEC does in the previous 3 years, all their schools combined.
18: That's incredible. That's a great tidbit, but it goes, remember when they kept saying, when we go to the playoff, we're going to win it every year. Well, they're 0-3, and they haven't won it in 4 years, and then that's the biggest stat to me. The biggest indictment of the conference is what you just said. So they keep trotting out with this, you know, I never heard this, by the way, until the BCS was created, with the week-in, week-out grind and the toughest. I never heard that until the games are on ESPN and CBS.
20: I guess, you know, what's kind of frustrating for, you know, specifically non-SEC people is you continually hear the drumbeat about how tough the SEC is, and it's the toughest gauntlet in sports. ESPN Football Power Index put out their top 25 teams or top 25 graded schedules, and all 16 of the SEC teams rated in the top 20. And it's like, okay, on one hand, I can see how that works with all the power ratings and all that, but what has happened on the field in the last 3 years has not translated to those being that being the best conference. And it's getting to the point now where you've got people debating, well, we're the best conference from top to bottom. Look, if you want to say you have the best teams, if you have the best worst six teams and your conference are better than my conference's worst six teams, then that's great. But nobody cares about that. All anybody cares is about is who wins the national championship. Uh-huh. And when the SEC won the national championship, they had 13 national titles in a 17-year span, which was incredible. It will never, ever happen again. You never heard about how great the SEC was from top to bottom. But by God, you heard that they were national champs every year. Now that they're not winning the national championships, now they're touting, well, we're the deepest conference. We're the strongest conference from top to bottom. Well, okay, you've got a four-year drought going right now. And, Pauly, I'll tell you this right now. I think they go to a fourth year without a title. I don't think an SEC team will win the national championship this year.
18: I'm with you on that one, too. Yeah. Yeah. What does...
0: Okay, Brett.
18: Go ahead, JJ. Sorry.
0: Oh, go ahead, Paul. No, I want to ask on these SEC teams, though, Brett, because you got Texas a little under 7-1. Then you have Georgia a little under 9-1. Then you got Kiffin and LSU 18-1. Do you agree with that assessment? Texas, Georgia, LSU, is that how you'd rank them, 1, 2, and 3?
20: As far as the strongest teams, yes. As teams to win the playoff, not necessarily. Because, again, I just was talking about the strength of schedule in the SEC. The Texas does have one of the more difficult schedules in the country. They have Ohio State out of conference. They've also got Oklahoma. They have to go at LSU, at A&M. I mean, potentially, they could lose three games. And I don't care what schedule these teams play in the SEC, the selection committee has shown that it will not put a 9-3 team, a non-championship 9-3 team in the playoff. So with Texas, they've got to win 10 games. I think their over-under is 9.5. Georgia is 9.5. That's the only two teams in the SEC, guys, that's over 9 wins. So are you telling me the SEC is only going to have two teams potentially with 10 wins or more? If so, they're only going to get two teams in a playoff. And that's why I don't think they can win it. Georgia's, you know, they've got, you know, Oklahoma, they've got at Alabama, Florida, you know, the usual suspects. They get Georgia Tech out of conference at home, so that's not as tough. But, you know, I agree with you. I think those are the three strongest teams. But I do think they are going to beat up on each other, because I don't think back when Saban was winning, I don't think there's a team that is Saban's teams were always head and shoulders above everybody else. The SEC is so much more balanced at the top now. You can add Ole Miss into that mix. You know, that they kind of beat up on each other now, and they don't have anybody that's head and shoulders that then can go on to the playoffs and succeed and have a nice run. And I think that's what's really hurt the SEC. And I think it continues again this year.
18: What do you expect out of Kiffin in year one?
20: I think vastly is probably too strong of a word, but I think they are vastly overrated.
18: Okay.
20: I think everyone's, you know, they're the trendy pick. It's, you know, Kiffin's coming there. Look what he did at Ole Miss. He's going to come in and snap his fingers, and they're going to national.

0: just think there's the hype. Anytime you guys know this, anytime there's this much hype on something, it usually doesn't live up to the hype. I think that's what's going to happen to LSU. But LSU fans don't care. They brought him in. They paid all this money. They're expecting one thing, and that's a national championship.
1: Great job today. Keep it up, and we'll talk to you soon. And enjoy the SEC media days. Also, great job at the ACC last week. Thanks, Brett.
0: Thanks, guys. Talk to you soon.
1: All right, Brett McMurphy, America's College Football Insider. That's incredible. That is unbelievable. Did he watch the Indiana-Alabama game? It was like they didn't belong on the same field. More on that coming up next, and what they said today with the talking points at SEC Media Day. And win-lose, a 350-1 shot came in on Saturday. 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
1: Back on the Numbers Game, live from San Francisco, Gil Alexander, Kelly Bidlin, back in Las Vegas at the VSiN Studios at Circa Resort Casino, and Aaron Schatz, the creator of DVOA and the author of Aaron Schatz's 2026 FTN Football Almanac, joins us. And, you know, we'll get to more of Aaron's picks here in a second, but I just wanted to, you know, because I went back, I was reading the Cowboys blurb, not blurb, it's a few pages, I shouldn't call it a blurb, but it really, reading an almanac like yours, Aaron, it's so great from different perspectives, because one, I find myself laughing at some of the things, and it's so entertaining that way, in addition to just, you know, making me actually, I don't even remember if I had teams in the proper context, but it reminds you if you did know, and it helps you if you didn't know, putting teams in actual context with actual facts. Let me just give the Cowboys example on both ends. One, Mike Tenier wrote the Cowboys summary, and he said their defense not only ranked last in the NFL, but was the third worst since 1977 by DVOA, trailing only the 86 Bucks and the 81 Colts. I don't think I remember it that way. I'm like, wow, I did not remember that. Over-reliant on Brandon Aubrey, who kicked 10 field goals of 20 to 29 yards. So it speaks to the conservatism of Brian Schottenheimer. It also reminded us that Aubrey missed six 50-plus yarders last year. And then he had sentences like this, and I'll let you comment, but sentences like this, which I just love. He goes, Schottenheimer is famous for establishing the run to set up the run so his teams can run when opponents know they are running. I love stuff like that. This is why I love your almanac. It's great. Stuff like that.
2: Yeah. Later in the chapter, there's a joke about Aubrey trying a 60-yard field goal at the center's wedding.
1: That's right. Anyway, it just gives, for Cowboys fans, you're not going to like reading this, but it just gives great contextualization again, and really is, it does a lot about, hey, was the Michael Parsons trade a good one or a bad one? And on the one hand, talks about all the great pieces that the Cowboys have gotten, and in the end, it's like screech to a halt and be like, yeah, but wait a minute. Like, none of this, they could have done this without trading Michael Parsons to some degree, so, and the proof is in the actual results. One question back to the Rams and the Seahawks. I know there were 1-2 Seahawks Rams last year, but where were they historically in DVOA? Do you remember?
2: Including the playoffs, Seattle was the number 4 team in history, and the Rams were something like 20th.
1: Wow. Oh, the Rams dropped to 20th. Okay, 4th. So we're talking 91 Skins, 2007 Patriots, 85 Bears, 2025 Seahawks, is that correct?
2: If you include the playoffs, yeah. If they're a little lower if you only look at the regular season, but they were really dominant in the playoffs.
1: Okay. Let's talk about some of the stuff I teased here before the break. One, AFC Super Bowl favorite. You have who?
2: Houston, Texas, baby. Houston was the number one AFC team in DVOA last year. We know they have a fantastic defense, but this will shock you. Last year, C.J. Stroud, in the regular season, ranked 11th in passing DVOA. I know he had two horrible games in the playoffs, but in the regular season, he was an above-average quarterback. If you give him an actual running game and a slightly better offensive line, and he should have that this year, they should put an above-average offense on the field to go with one of the top two or three defenses in the league.
1: Wow. Okay. That'll definitely rattle some people's brains on how they have the AFC South stacked up, let alone the AFC. What about a couple AFC teams that you feel are going to go back to the playoffs largely based on schedule improvement?
2: Yeah, it's surprising that we don't have the Ravens and Bengals higher in DVOA projections, especially the Ravens, but they do have two of the five easiest schedules. That whole AFC North division has easy schedules, especially the teams that get to also play the Browns twice. And so we like the Bengals and Ravens to both return to the playoffs, thanks in large part to easy schedules.
1: Okay. Commanders, I read that one too. I wasn't too thrilled, and I hate to say it, but I agree with so much of it. What about here's from a betting standpoint, your favorite season win total over is

0: The Arizona Cardinals.
1: Ooh. Okay,
0: I believe that at some books, Arizona is all the way down at 3.5. And they were something like 23rd in DVOA last year. Not 32nd, like 23rd. And they have the hardest schedule in the league. But all they have to do is win 4 of 11 non-division games to go over 3.5, or 5 if you have them at 4.5. That's not that hard to win 5 non-division games, even assuming they lose all 6 of their division games because their division is so good. That team is not the worst team in the league. It's really not.
1: Yeah, 3.5 at DraftKings, and it's not juiced. It's -110. Over 3.5. If we do that thing where we do this, and this is with peril, right? Where we go through the schedule, they're like, I don't know where I can find 4 wins, but you're saying, you know, that obviously is a exercise that worked better in the 80s and 90s than it does today. I will acknowledge. But you think that is the best over of all? You have the biggest gap between that and its actual number.
0: Yeah, absolutely. The best over of all. And I understand the vibes in Arizona are not good. Like, we have them projected as something like 7 wins. I don't think they're going to hit that because the vibes are bad, but they can hit 5. They can hit 5, and that's not ridiculous. They are not the worst team in the league.
1: How many years in a row have you done this almanac now, or some version of an NFL betting, NFL preview guide?
0: This is the 22nd book. We started with Pro Football Prospectus 2005. That was our first book.
1: Wow. And are you at the point, and I don't know if you were like this, but I'm just curious, you're not writing all of it. You have others, as I just mentioned, doing certain teams capsules. Do you ever read anybody else's work and then chime in on it? Or do you just hands off on it? You're like, no, it's your thing.
0: No, I mean, since all the projections come from me, I'm sort of guiding every chapter and sort of how good the teams are going to be. But I do try to let people keep their own voices. I mean, for example, our Saints projections are much lower than conventional wisdom. But I think you'll see that the Saints chapter is more optimistic than the numbers are. And I sort of like let it be that way because that's how the author felt. But you do hear my voice chiming in. You know, every chapter has the voice of the author, but a little bit of my voice in it as well.
1: Makes sense. Give me something else in the almanac this year that you were particularly proud of or you found particularly noteworthy. Maybe it's just your sort of prediction being well off market on another team, or maybe it's just a particular deep dive that you really took pride in.
0: I think people will be surprised by how much we like the Lions. Because, again, that is one of the
1: schedule.
0: Best teams ever by DVOA to finish in last place, like to miss the playoffs. They were a pretty good team last year, despite going 9-8, and obviously very injured. And the idea is that they will probably be healthier this year. So we like the Lions a lot. I think something where you'll see us go against our own numbers is the Vikings. Our numbers have the Vikings defense regressing to average, and I think we sort of make the point in the chapter that Brian Flores is probably too good of a defensive coordinator to let that happen. Like, the projection system doesn't know that Brian Flores is a great defensive coordinator, but he is. So we don't think their defense is going back to average, and their offense should be better. That should be the best division again. The NFC North is the best division in the game. As good as the NFC West is, it does have the Cardinals at the bottom, whereas the NFC North has 4 good teams.
1: Cardinals the worst team in the NFL, per your projections, or no?
0: No, the Cardinals aren't even close to the worst team in the NFL. They have the hardest way to win a division because their division is so good. The Browns are the worst team in the NFL.
2: Oh, I like hearing
1: there you go,
2: that.
1: Kelly.
2: Like
1: there
2: hearing that for that Browns under. Didn't understand that number at all. I think it's Aaron. Who else do you have at the bottom? Because I think a lot of people, or maybe not a lot of people, but I look at it similarly. Where the Cardinals roster isn't terrible. It's just you're stuck in the NFC West.
0: Yeah, the Jets are near the bottom. Although they did, we like their defense to be average because of all the free agents they picked up. The Saints, which will surprise people, I know that their defense improved in the second half of last year, and people think Kyler Shuck has promise, but we have them low. We have the Falcons low. We have Miami low. And we have Tennessee low, although you can certainly tell the story where Tennessee plays much better because they have the young number one quarterback and they have the coaching change. And it's certainly possible that we're – it's a lot more possible that we're wrong about Tennessee than that we're wrong about Miami. Mm.
1: It's so well done. Aaron, can't thank you enough. You've probably you and I have probably talked before most of all these last two decades, right before these came out. So I appreciate you always coming on. Tell everybody again the easiest way to get it.
0: Yeah, ftnfantasy.com/almanac or Amazon, search for FTN Football Almanac 2026. And check out everything we have at FTN, all kinds of good projections, betting advice, all kinds of good stuff there on a number of sports.
1: Fantasy heavy as well. Aaron, thank you so much. Aaron Schatz, everybody, right here on A Numbers Game. Coming back.
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18: Yes, we are going to be out there. Just a real quick trip in the 21st, out the 23rd. Already set up with Tom and David there, Vegas Football Proxy. Appreciate them sponsoring us last year. Going to do it again this year for our joint entry. Going to go it alone on a solo entry this year. Excited to do it. So a lot of fun. Hey, we're going to catch our first ever show at the Sphere too. Cannot wait to take that in for the first time. So looking forward to doing that as well.
17: You're gonna love it. I was like, whoa, this thing is really wild. You kind of, your depth perception sometimes can be taken away, but it is what a spectacle that is. Let's get to it with the Raiders and what we think they're going to be doing at quarterback this year. Because again, if you're looking at the AFC West, clearly you look at the Raiders and you say, well, this is going to be the worst team out of the four on paper. I think that's a fair assessment to begin the year. But when you get the number one pick of the draft in Fernando Mendoza, you bring in, you know, Kirk Cousins, and a lot of people making the mini-me comparisons of these two guys are cut from the same cloth. They could be stepbrothers. You know, one guy just a little bit older than the other guy, and the rookie coming in here. Before we get into what you and I think is going to happen here at the quarterback position, let's hear from Ian Rappaport here. Because, again, when you look into the futures market, which quarterback is going to play? Let's hear from the rap sheet.
19: Contract or new contract extension before training camp, going to be a lot more reps coming Carson Beck's way, and that is excellent, excellent news for him. I want to stay out west, but go to the Las Vegas Raiders. And do they really have a QB battle is an interesting conversation. Obviously, Fernando Mendoza, number one overall pick. It certainly seems like the way they are planning, the way they're hoping for it to all be, is for Kirk Cousins to be the starter at the beginning of the season, throughout this season, and at the end of the season, because that means he is playing well. It means he has stayed healthy. And it means Fernando Mendoza can just sit there and learn. And if that is the way it goes for the Raiders, that is absolutely fine. But it's not a guarantee. And the reason I say that is because we have seen this in the past. You say, all right, we're going to sit this rookie. Probably not going to play. He's going to learn. What if Mendoza hits the ground running so fast and so well that they say, this guy has to play? It might not be game one, but it could be early in the season. And if that is the case for the Raiders, that also is excellent news. Does make it a little awkward in the QB room, but still news that the number one overall pick is exactly who they hope he would be.
17: Very interesting, because how it certainly affects what we do from a handicapping standpoint. Fernando Mendoza to throw for over 3,000 yards this year, Jensen. It is plus money, but it's not big-time plus money, just plus $1.35. So if you think you want to get some longer numbers, 3,500, you can get to plus 275. He's going to throw for 4,000 yards, 7-1, 4,500, getting crazy here, 25-1. But Jensen, I think we all believe that it's going to take your time, kid. What's the rush? We got KC8 that could be QB1. You take your time and get ready. But to Ian's point, what if he does look great? Do you think there would be maybe with a new head coach and a new quarterback? And we know we've gotten Kirk. He's the perfect mentor. Let's play the kid earlier than often. That might be a surprise to people in the betting market.
18: First of all, this news brings absolute joy to my ears. If you remember, Matt Eumanns, one of the most influential hosts here at the network for some time, came on with us and said one of the player props that he wanted to bet early was the under season passing yard prop for Fernando Mendoza. And I got to believe that hearing this news from Ian Rappaport, at least the report, that if they can avoid playing Fernando Mendoza at all this year, that is the plan for the Raiders. I absolutely love where I'm sitting with my passing yard under prop of 2,649.5. you and I sort of did the rough math on, you know, if he were to play, and we know injuries certainly a part of this NFL year and any year. But looking at where we are, if you look at just playing half the season, let's say that there's an injury and Fernando Mendoza plays nine games. He'd had to average about 294 passing yards to hit that over. And I think you and I surmised a bit like that's some heady stuff considering, you know, where a rookie quarterback is. And I don't care how good you are. I bring that up, Dave, because if you look at the back half of the Raiders schedule, let's say that Kirk Cousins gets through, you know, the first eight games. Okay. Here are the potential defenses that Fernando Mendoza may face at San Francisco, at Seattle, home against Denver, home against Cleveland, at the Chargers, home against Denver, at Tennessee, at Arizona, and then home against Kansas City. Okay, I like my chances right out of the chute of at least the NFC West defenses. We know what Denver does there at Mile High. You also get the Browns, even without Myles Garrett. Jared Verse comes in. You should still have a really top unit there. So I think I'm emboldened even more on Matt's recommendation to play the under as early as possible, and that number has cascaded down. I think we're now looking at a 2,350.5. That is the Fernando Mendoza passing yard prop. So we are a huge cushion as far as where the current number is. Even the touchdowns, the over-under 12.5 right now, minus $1.22 to the over. Kirk Cousins, for what it's worth, is not listed right now on FanDuel where we're looking at those props. But I think it reinforces the point, Dave, is that even if Mendoza would play half the year, you're still asking a rookie quarterback to average almost 295 passing yards to hit the over at 2,649.5. So I like where I sit. Thoughts for you on Kirk Cousins? Because this was a guy that you and I looked at, and I think we're going to be in on the Raiders on millions. And looking at where they are the first couple of weeks, of course, against Miami, we'll see what the revamped nature of that team looks like. The Chargers, always a tough defense, especially within the division. And then two difficult road tests going down to face the Saints and then to Arrowhead. Your thoughts early on the Raiders, just from an ATS perspective, with a competent quarterback in Kirk Cousins at the helm.
17: He's competent. I covered him in D.C. I really like the guy personally. Very astute. I mean, back then, people that might not remember, they'll never forget it in D.C. He's the fourth-round pick taken by Mike Shanahan. The first guy taken was the second overall pick and some guy named Robert Griffin III. So, like, all the cameras went to Robert, and there would be Kirk sitting on this couch that they had there at Redskins Park, and he'd be sitting there with this huge playbook just immersed in it. So you're right about this is going to be the perfect guy to give tutelage when it comes from right here and all the stuff that he possesses with his brain. I think the question now is, can he physically do it? Coming off the Achilles from a couple of years ago, is he still able? The mind can do it. Can the body do it? And the concern for me would be that if you're a new head coach here in Kubiak coming over from Seattle and you're an offensive wizard, that's what you're known for now, and the signal caller that you want to pull the trigger just can't pull the trigger anymore. How impatient do you get? How much, if you get off to a slow start, do you ignore the calls from the fan base there in Las Vegas? It's going, let's see the number one player. Let's see what we got. We got to play him. You know, that stuff's going to happen. It's going to be a real thing. If Kirk is not physically able to do the job anymore at an elite level. So it's almost a correlated play. If you like the Raiders over 5.5 wins, then I would play the under in the Fernando Mendoza prop that you mentioned, Jensen, right? Because that means Kirk is able to do it, and they are winning. And the veterans, and I've had this discussion with you, and certainly in my D.C. days with a lot of veterans like Lorenzo Alexander, the veterans in those locker rooms want the veteran to play, with all due respect to the kids out there. They want the older guy that they know he knows what he's doing. They want it until the young kid proves it. And if they do, then you're going to win them over, and that's great. But it is a prove-it league, and they got to make sure you can do it. And so they're going to be rooting and pulling and blocking and tackling for Kirk Cousins early to keep this job. So if you like the Raiders over 5.5, it's juiced a little bit, minus $1.35, then you're hoping that Kirk Cousins can still physically get it done and that you protect him long enough so that the kid doesn't have to play. It's going to be fascinating because I think they've got some weapons there in Las Vegas this year. But who's going to be ultimately the guy that gets the majority of that playing time? If it's not injury, I think it's going to be Kirk Cousins. If it is injury and the body fails him, then you got to hold your breath a little bit if you play those unders on Fernando Mendoza. But again, 5.5 is where they're sitting. 20-1 to win the division, Jensen. I've got absolutely no interest in getting involved in that extreme long shot at this point here with Las Vegas. We got a lot to get to here coming up here on VSiN by the Books. David Bierman's going to join the program. Boy, oh boy. We're talking a lot about golf and maybe anything but Ryan Fox winning the British Open and the Open Championship. And also the King of Connecticut, Will Hill, will join the program. We'll get his best bets. It's all straight ahead right here on VSiN, the Sports Betting Network.
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24: My name is Erica and my son, Kaysen, is a patient at Shriners Children. 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
1: Welcome into the GM Shuffle. I'm Jeff Schwartz alongside Marty Herney, presented by DraftKings. DraftKings, the crown is yours. 8 years National Football League for me. Marty, 30 years in NFL front offices. We have a great show for you guys this week. We're going to hit the NFC North in our continuing series previewing all the division. You can go back and listen to the two we did the last couple of weeks on YouTube. You can follow us there as well. You can leave us a note. I'm replying to a bunch of people in the mentions. You can also listen on your favorite podcast platform of choice. Marty, big week in the National Football League. Some teams starting to report this week, especially the early teams like the Panthers and Cardinals who play in the Hall of Fame game on August 6th. I've played that game before. I had to report July 17th or 18th for one of those. We'll talk more about that potentially next week as we get closer to the game. But we have so much to get to today, Marty. Before we get to our division preview, some news and notes. There was a report out yesterday. The Cardinals director of college scouting, Ryan Gold, was suspended for violating the NFL's gambling policy. He is being accused of wagering on the Cardinals' draft pick and draft selection, and also potentially making some wagers, some parlays during the season. Marty, what do you make of this story?
2: Well, if it's true, it's hard to believe that he would do something like that. The NFL goes to such great lengths to educate their employees about gambling. You have to go. Everybody's got to do at least one video. There's several of them, I think, every year. The NFL educates you on everything. The risk is not nearly worth the reward. So, not knowing the entire story, I went, no. But I will say this, that I don't think it's absolutely necessary that the director of college scouting knew who the Cardinals were going to pick. I mean, there were only basically three people in the building that knew our order or the guy that we wanted to pick in the first round. That would be the owner, the head coach, and myself. Now, our scouts were as involved as any team in the league, I think, and they were heard and their opinions were heard. But when it come down to making that final decision, because, you know, you're going to have disagreements, and that's your job, is to sit there and listen to all the information. You go out, you get yourself and watching the players, visiting the schools. But really, when it comes down to it, you don't want a lot of people to know. So I'm not even sure that the director of college scouting, everybody does it differently. Not totally sure he would know who they're going to take. We get five picks out. We took five players in order who we would take. So, I obviously there's something to this. The NFL does a tremendous job of educating employees and what's at stake and players. So it certainly wasn't because he didn't understand. If this is true, whoever did it, the gamble's not, the risk not worth the reward.
1: It probably is not. I just will say this. After the combine, a buddy of mine texted me and said, Arizona's taking Jeremiah Love, bet on Jeremiah Love to go third overall. So if I get those all the time, Marty. Sometimes they're right, sometimes they're wrong. He also he told me the Rams liked Stetson Bennett. So, like, not Stetson Bennett, Ty Simpson. And, you know, like, he was 2-2, however you want to label it. So people already have this information out there. I'm not sure that the director of college scouting, you know, it's really that much information that he knows that no one else might know. But we'll see how this plays out. He got an attorney. He claims, you know, he's innocent and denied the accusation, demanded an appeal to the NFL for suspending him. So we'll see how that plays out. What did play out was Spain beating Argentina in the World Cup, Marty, and that now has ended. But they played in MetLife Stadium where the Giants and Jets played. They played on grass. That stadium holds turf for NFL games. AT&T Stadium where the Cowboys play has turf for NFL games but has grass for the World Cup, and this goes on and on. Atlanta, SoFi, these stadiums that are dome stadiums or retractable roof stadiums. Or L.A. is like an open-air indoor stadium. It's an odd stadium. It has just a roof but open air. They all have turf, but they managed to have grass for the FIFA World Cup, and the players started a campaign to push the NFL for grass in all the stadiums, and their hashtag was worth the cost. It was very expensive for them to retrofit these stadiums with grass, Marty. I've long had this belief that NFL should be played on grass. Green Bay has grass. Philly has grass. D.C., Buffalo's going to have grass, new stadium. Kansas City, plenty of cold weather teams have grass. That's not a problem. They need to make it happen. I don't know if the players have the push to make it happen, Marty, but I am pro playing football on grass.
2: I've always been. I think the game deserves to be played on grass. And listen, in the early days, the Houston Astrodome, I mean, Jeff, that turf was like, that turf was a hard rug. You know that. And although turf has improved over the years, it's still not grass. And I've always believed that the injuries, I think, are less on grass than they are on turf. And, you know, listen, I went through probably the worst experience with a grass field you could have. We were playing Green Bay. We tried to, and Mr. Richardson, who took more pride in the grass field, his stadium, than any owner in the league. Well, they redid the turf because either midseason or for some reason, and somehow clumps of grass started coming out. And if you watch the game, you'll never forget it. It was 3 hours of grounds crew coming out of timeouts and trying to replace the divots. And there are a couple players that got injured, and it wasn't good, but that was a one-off. And the Panthers always had the best grass field stadium in the league, in my opinion. And I just think that it's good for everybody. I mean, it's great for the health and safety of the players. And it's just where the game should be played.
1: We can't wait, Marty, to start our preview of the NFC North, a very fun division for this season, a very competitive division, might be the most competitive in all of the sport. Last season, the Bears won 11-6, the Packers 9-7, the Vikings 9-8, and the Lions 9-8 by tiebreaker. The Lions ended up being the team that had the worst record. However, they are the division favorite right now. They are the team that has the most wins posted on DraftKings. So let's start with the Lions, Marty. General overview of this team before we get into the topics with each of these teams.
2: Well, I do like, you know, being fourth, they get a little bit of a schedule break. But, you know, I think it all comes, listen, I like the roster. And I have two questions. It's number one, you know, Sean McVay basically came to the decision years ago. He didn't think Jared Goff could win a Super Bowl. That's why he traded him. And number two is I got to see the Lions after how they adjust to the loss of their assistants 2 years ago. I mean, Ben Johnson was a huge part of this. And if you look at this division, there's a lot of good play callers. And listen, I think Dan Campbell is, first of all, Dan Campbell is a phenomenal head coach. But there are different traits between head coach and offensive play caller. Is Dan Campbell that guy? We'll find out, because I think that was the difference last year. They have a really good roster, Jeff, a really good roster. But I don't know. You know, Jared Goff is smart. He makes good decisions. He doesn't have the mobility that a lot of quarterbacks in this league do, and I think that you need. It's going to be interesting, but I have to see Detroit come back and do things offensively, you know, after Ben Johnson left, before I really get on this team. This is a hard division, and I'm going to have them lower rather than higher.
1: What is the Lions' biggest strength for you?
2: Jahmyr Gibbs, one of the best players in the league. Yep. I think, you know, you get the ball in his hands and he can take it. He can take it in chunks all the way. You know, I think it does depend on how the offensive line holds up, but I think it is good. It's in a division with a lot of good offensive lines. So, you know, but it's good enough. They certainly have weapons. But Jahmyr Gibbs is a difference maker. He's a game breaker.
1: I'll piggyback on that, but I also want to add Aiden Hutchinson here, right? Last year got back, started every game last season, 14.5 sacks. I mean, you see his career with 9.5, 11.5, then he played only 5 games. Remember, he had 7.5 sacks before got hurt in 2024. Last year, 14.5 sacks. So I would expect him to probably be in that 15 to 16 range if he continues to go in this direction. A lot of that might be based off of whether they have their winning or losing, right? The ability to pass rush the end of right. games allows some of these defensive ends to have the ability to get a couple more sacks, which makes Myles Garrett, by the way, breaking the record last year at a terrible team, even more impressive, because to be able to do that when you don't rush the passer at the end of games is really impressive for Myles Garrett. So I think we're right on track here with what we have for the biggest strength. Coming up next, we'll talk the rest of the Lions. But first, Marty, biggest weakness on this team, for me, it's probably, which is oddly to say, the offensive line right now, which has been such a strength for them over the years. The offensive line has a ton of question marks this season.
2: It does. And I would say because the rest of the team is stronger. But listen, you got Penei Sewell at left tackle, so that's a good start, right? And I think that it's definitely a different group. I think amongst the division, you're right, they probably are fourth. But I think that's going to be the key. How does Blake Miller step in at right tackle?
1: Yeah.
2: I think that's the thing you're going to have to watch early. But I do believe that they have some players that they can be a very formidable offensive line.
1: Can a weakness be just defensive injuries? I mean, it's been so many years now. They keep getting hurt on defense in the secondary. So hopefully they can be able to withstand that and not have that happen this season because that's been a bugaboo of theirs over the years. They have good football players on defense, just have to stay healthy and kind of put it all together, which is what they're hoping to do this season. Did the window close? We'll talk about that next with the Lions here. We'll get to the most important part, offense or defense, and the most important question to be answered in the first month. We'll do that next year. Jim Hill, put up by DraftKings Network.
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1: back here talking about the Detroit Lions. Who's the most important player on offense for the Lions?
2: Shamir Gibbs. Right? Or Detroit?
1: Yeah,
2: on offense or on defense?
1: It's probably Jared Goff, I think. You mentioned the point that I thought it's interesting about basically, you know, that Sean McVay was like, we can't win a championship with this guy. And Jared Goff has been really good. But, like, this, he just, is he good enough? Like, his stats have been great. He's known for 4,400 yards, four straight seasons. Like, legitimately very good. But if you were to rank quarterbacks in the NFL, not with age, just like we're just ranking quarterbacks, what 12? I don't even know where do you
2: top half. He's definitely top half and maybe top 10. I mean, listen, the thing about Jared Goff is you know what he's going to bring you every week. Like we've got enough of a sample size now where we know what Jared Goff is going to be. So They need to play to his strengths, and I think that's what Ben Johnson did a very good job at. His strengths are basically, you know, vision and making a quick decision and getting the ball out. Lack of mobility obviously is the weakness. That's why I think for this offense to be at its best, we know what Jared Goff's going to be. Jahmyr Gibbs has to stay healthy and get a lot of chunk plays, in my opinion.
1: So the player that I actually have a coach. I think Drew Petsing, the new OC from Arizona, is the most important player in offense. You mentioned it, Marty. We talked about it last season. We talked about it today. They just were like 10% worse on offense last season without Ben Johnson. And they had an identity. You knew what they were. And they just weren't as good last season. And so it's up to Drew to make up that difference.
2: Yeah, and that's not saying that 10% difference isn't saying that they weren't good, but they had one of the best offensive coordinators in the league, and he doubled down and proved that with what he's done in Chicago. So when you lose those guys, that's what's so hard to replace. And we've talked about this in previous shows, Jeff, that, you know, if you hire a head coach that is offensive minded and can call the plays, you never have to worry about losing your offensive coordinator. But when it's not like that, and I think that Detroit has a very defined structure. Dan Campbell is an excellent head coach, knows offense. Listen, he can call plays, but when you're talking about replacing a Ben Johnson, yes, you need somebody in there that can manage and be creative. And I think that I agree. He's a very important part to them this year.
1: All right. Most important player on the defense. Who do you have?
2: Well, I mean, I'm going to say Aiden Hutchinson. Let's say he's the guy, and let's push him aside for a minute. I laugh because every time I look at Detroit's defense, it's one of those things that, my stomach drops because I love Jack Campbell coming out. Oh, middle linebacker out of linebacker. I love Jack Campbell. He reminded me of all. I'm still old school. I believe defenses kind of revolve around the middle linebacker. He's smart. He's instinctive. He took one step while everybody else was standing still. But a lot of people just could not get over the fact that some people said he was too tall to play the position. Heck with all that. I mean, this guy's a heck of a player, and I think he's a big key to their defense.
1: Yeah. Most important question we answered our first month for the Lions. I mean, I think we both have the same one. I would imagine it's to see what the offense looks like in the first month of the season.
2: In the offensive line, you said specifically, but yes. Yeah.
1: So this would be Penei Sewell, the left tackle, which is certainly interesting because, remember, he came out as a left tackle, right?
2: Yep.
1: Where he was at Oregon.
2: Yep.
1: He won the Allen Trophy, the youngest player to ever win the Allen Trophy. And then he immediately moved to right tackle and was really, really bad in the preseason. And then Taylor Decker got hurt, the left tackle. He moved him back to left tackle for like six games, and he played great. He got his confidence back, and he's been an all-pro right tackle. I just am always hesitant to move all-pros. Like, you're an all-pro right tackle. Let's say he moved to left tackle. He's not all pro anymore. Does Blake Miller make up the difference at right tackle to make that work? I'm always interested to see these decisions because I would have told you to play, put him at left tackle when he first started his career and to let Taylor Decker move. They didn't do that. Now he's an old pro. I don't know. I'm kind of curious to see him play left tackle this season. I think he'll be fine.
2: Just go by skill sets. He's going to be fine. Jeff, he's got the skill set to play left tackle. You've seen him play left tackle. I mean, he's a phenomenal athlete with his size. And I just say, listen, I'm not worried about Penei Sewell. I mean, I think he's, I think left tackle really is his best position. So, although these days, you know, the right tackle, left tackle, there's not the difference there was anymore because defenses are switching guys, you know, both sides and putting their pass rusher trying to get the best matchup.
1: All right. Let's get to the Green Bay Packers, their season preview. Nothing about this team outside of Micah Parsons on a Sunday of a playoff game scares me if I am a fan of an NFC team playing the Packers in a playoff game. Who am I like, man, that guy's going to get us? Micah Parsons. That's about it. And there's nothing really wrong with that. But look at the other contenders. The Lions, Hutchinson, right? Gibbs, St. Brown, Penei Sewell. Like, there's just, you got dudes everywhere. I feel like the Packers are good. They're good. They're going to be good, Marty. But I just don't fear anything they do.
2: I think it all depends on Jordan Love. And, you know, we were saying last year he had a great record in December. They needed a strong finish. They just didn't do it. We've seen this type of roster. That Green Bay always, you know, they're one of those old school franchises that started with Ron Wolf and Ted Thompson and drafting players and developing. And they do a great job at all of that. And you look at their roster and you're saying, okay, there's not a true weak spot. All right. I would like to see the running back position. I'm interested to see how Marshawn Lloyd does coming back from injury. But I just think that it's a very solid roster. And if they stay healthy, I think that they're going to be right there. But they just, there's no flash. There's no real guy to step up other than a guy like Micah Parsons, that you say, wow, he's a difference maker. But the sum of the parts at every position, they have very good players at pretty much every position, most of them.
1: All right. Most important player, excuse me, take that back. The biggest strength of the Green Bay Packers, biggest strength of the Green Bay Packers.
2: That's hard, but I you know.
1: Is this the problem? This is the problem. Like, you're just like, I don't know, something.
2: I mean, they're all very good, okay? I mean, I know, I think we disagree on the offensive line a little bit, but I really like a lot of players. I love Jordan Murray at left tackle. I like Aaron Banks, Anthony Belton, big stout right guard. I mean, I do like the offensive line, I think the strength still is in their passing game, in their offense.
1: Yeah.
2: I think that's where it's got to be. I mean, that how they throw the ball, how they yeah. can move the ball downfield is the key to their success.
1: I think their biggest strength, Marty, is their reliability. I think you know what you're getting with the Packers each week. You know what you're getting each season. And you know, they're going to win 9 to 11 games. But they're just going to do it. That's what they're going to do. They're well coached. They don't make a ton of mistakes. They don't kill themselves with penalties. They play a steady brand of football, which also might be their biggest weakness. But as we get into their biggest weakness, Marty, what do you have for their biggest weakness?
2: And just to go off that is that, yes, they are very solid every year, but this division's getting stronger and stronger. Okay, there are more teams. I don't think this division has been this tough from top to bottom in a while. So I think that, you know, defensively, we don't know when Micah Parsons is coming back. I think you have to look at the defensive line and the pass rush. Can they do it? Can they get a pass rush without Micah Parsons? I like a couple players in their secondary. I love Edgerton Cooper.
1: All right, coming up next, we'll finish the Packers and get to the Bears and the Vikings. But first, my biggest

0: We do to see them make a big run. All right, we'll finish up the Packers here and get to the Bears and the Vikings next. 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
0: All right, back in the GM Shuffle. Let's get right to it, Marty. Most important player in offense for the Green Bay Packers is who?
18: You know, after Jordan Love, I would say it would be Christian Watson needs to stay healthy. Christian Watson and Tucker Kraft. But, I mean, obviously, Jordan Love has got to, you know, play good enough to get them through the hard game in the playoffs, in the December in the playoffs. Yeah. But I do think that Christian Watson is an exception.

0: extremely important weapon to this offense. And Tucker Kraft as well. I mean, I think he's just one of those tight ends that has a feel to get open and can run after the catch.
1: So my name is Tucker Kraft. Last year, he played eight games, started eight games, caught 32 passes for nearly 500 yards. It's over 15 yards reception, six touchdowns. He got 22 first downs, which is really good as well. Like, he's the guy. We've talked about this many times with a tight end, Marty, that you cannot have an elite offense without an elite tight end in the NFL. Just not going to happen.
0: Right.
1: So that's where I'm at there. All right. Most important player on defense, I mean, it's Micah Parsons. You want to argue anyone else?
0: No. Now, you know, they have a bunch of good players, though. You know, they got Lucas Van Ness, and as I said, I love Edging Cooper, but it's got to be Micah Parsons. And, you know, the faster he comes back. And the only problem is, Jeff, is that, you know, I always believe that when you come off an injury like that, that first year back, it really does take two seasons. So I think that it really would be unfair to Micah Parsons and everybody to expect him to come back this first year and just pick up where he left off right away. Now, he's such an exceptional athlete. He's a guy that could break the rule. But most of the time, it takes a year to really get back and to get back to where you were before the injury. So I think that is going to be something to watch.
1: But I kind of hope Parsons stops the podcasting. I know he's not going to do that. But like some of the stuff, I understand like being confident in yourself, but some of it's just such delusion with Myles Garrett. Like, I'm going to break your record. He told him this weekend he'd break his record. He'd break his record in 2 years. I don't know, man. I just let's stay healthy for a season. I think the most sacks he's had in a year is 14 and a half. Like, that's very, very good. But Myles Garrett would just had 22 and a half. I've made this point before. Maybe it's old school. I mean, it's fun, ironic because I'm doing a podcast now, but like, I kind of just think current players should avoid some of that, Marty, as best as possible.
0: But that's not the world we live in, Jeff.
1: I know.
0: It's not. Wait, I can't get mad at Micah Parsons. We're talking about him, right?
1: All right. Last thing here with the Packers. Most important question to be answered the first month of the season. I actually think I'm going to change this question for the Packers. It's my podcast. It's your podcast, Marty. You could do what we want here. The most important question for the Packers is, can you win enough playoff games to make the season worth it? That's the most important question. I don't need an answer in the first month of the season. I like what the Packers do. Can they win multiple playoff games, Marty? That's my question for the Packers. So I am changing the topic for this one to just the most important question is, can they win multiple playoff games?
0: And can they stay healthy? Because they've had some unfortunate injuries, right? I mean, yes. Parsons last year, Christian Watson's been in and out. So they have to stay healthy as a group, because we have said their strength might not be in one individual guy that changes games.
1: Yeah.
0: Their strength is in how many good players they have. So it's very essential for all those good players to stay healthy for them to maximize their ability.
1: If you like what you are hearing here, the GM Show is even more VSiN Pro. And it's what's powering Sharp. That's all for not only first month. Go to VSiN.com to subscribe. All right, Mario, let's get to the Chicago Bears here. Won the division last season. An incredible first year with Ben Johnson. Their ability to close out games was spectacular. They won seven games, including the playoff game last year, where they had a trailing with under 2 minutes left. And so we talk about sort of what that does next season. It does give you confidence for any situation, but also there is regression. And that does concern me with the Bears, where they might be better this season, but the record won't show it. They had a first place schedule, as we know. And so very, very curious to see year two, Ben Johnson. They did what I think you do when you start over. Year one, they fixed the offense with the offensive coach. And it feels like year two, their push was to make the defense much better, which lived last season on turnovers. Efficiency-wise, not a good defense, but they forced the most turnovers in the National Football League. That's how they're able to stay in a lot of these games, Mario. So let's get to the Bears here. The biggest strength for the Chicago Bears is what?
0: Ben Johnson. I mean, right now, Ben Johnson over the offense. And you know, it's funny because I think a lot of people, Jeff, just like you said, first play schedule, it's going to be a lot harder season. They won so many close games last year. But I'm looking at it as Ben Johnson coming in, and this team is doing this. And I guess what I can't get out of my mind when I looked at Chicago Bears is when I went to games at USC 2 years and watched Caleb Williams, especially the year before he came out, I thought he was a generational quarterback. I really did. And I think that Ben Johnson is starting to get him in that direction. And it takes time for young quarterbacks to do that. But I just think in a division with very good quarterbacks, I mean, this division has, what, three quarterbacks that were taken first overall? And two of them aren't with the same teams that took them, but they're good quarterbacks. But I just think that Caleb Williams has the talent to be a generational-type player, and he is with offensive mind that knows how to get that out of him. So while it's kind of a, you know, common answer, but I think the combination, the relationship between Ben Johnson and Caleb Williams is a big strength for this team.
1: I think you said it perfectly. You know, they have other strengths for their team, but as a whole, what Ben Johnson did in year one has to make you excited. What's their biggest weakness right now for the Bears?
0: On either side of the ball, I'd say defensive line right now, pass rush.
1: Yeah, pass rush. Yeah, yeah.
0: And
1: got to be it.
0: Yeah, but pass rush. And listen, you're not going to live off turnovers season after season after season, right? Like you said, so they have to get stouter up front and really dictate the pace of the game on defense, and that starts, I think, with the pass rush.
1: Their pass rush is a concern, right? There are some exciting pieces to the pass rush, but it needs to be a more consistent pass rush. I mean, if you are right now saying, okay, who am I really, really worried about? Montez Sweat, sure.
0: Yeah.
1: Grady Jarrett's older. What you know, is he going to be the same player who's always, like, that's sort of like, I don't know. It doesn't scare you, right? So I will say another weakness of theirs, Caleb Williams cannot complete 58% of passes this season. It's got to be 65 to 67. And that, is that a weakness, Marty? I don't know. 58% is not good enough. It's just not. And that's got to change. To your point about the generational type talent, that's the part that has to change, right? We know we can make the plays outside of the structure, outside of the pocket. Those are great. But what makes you a generational quarterback is the plays you make from the pocket on third down. That's the difference, right? All the great throws Patrick Mahomes make and Josh Allen make, and Lamar and Burrow, what do we need from them in those big moments? The third and eight, third and nine, third and 10 in the pocket, making that great throw. That's where Williams has to get better at.
0: Or escaping and making plays and look at the
1: he does
0: look
1: that fine, doesn't he?
0: Hey, he does. That's what I mean, though. But he's got that there, and I think the rest of the stuff. I look at how much he improved last year, and I think with Ben Johnson another year, I think the arrow's only going up.
1: Most important player I feel is Colton Love. Well, who you have?
0: I tell you what, I love Luther Burden. Now, he might not be the most important player on their offense, but he's a very important player on their offense. Might not be the most, but he is a second-round pick in 25, and I thought he had an exceptional year. He's just multi-talented and makes plays, catches balls, and I think he's a big part of their offense in their receiving corps.
1: Most important player on defense for the Bears is who?
0: You know, I would say Montez Sweat because he's really the only true pass rush there. I'm really excited to see what Dylan Thiemann does in the secondary with him. I really like the additions of Thiemann and Kobe Bryant. So I would still say Sweat.
1: Yeah, they just have got to be more consistent, and feed him and helping will help that. I saw him in Oregon be able to play down the box, make some tackles in the run game. They'll need that from him as well. All right, we got one team left to do, Marty. Maybe the most intriguing team in the division. We'll do it next here at Jim Cover Fan Graphics Network.
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8: All right, we're back in the GM Shuffle. One team left to get to. As the Minnesota Vikings, what a fascinating team, Artie. They had some upheaval this offseason at general manager. They kept their head coach in Kevin O'Connell. And the quarterback battle will be the main focus this summer, I should say, with all the talking heads. But Kyler Murray was brought in to battle with J.J. McCarthy. Carson Wentz also on the roster as well. But this is a really, really exceptional roster, and quarterback is the biggest question mark. I will just start with this. I've said this many times about quarterback competitions. There's not much of a competition anymore. You don't have the practice reps to do it, right? So the idea that there's like equal reps is not going to happen. And Kyler Murray is going to look better than J.J. McCarthy in practice. He's played a lot of football. So they either give it to McCarthy because they want him to have it, or it's Kyler Murray's. I lean 1,000% to Kyler Murray being the quarterback for this team, Marty. Do you think Kyler Murray is starting week one for them?
9: I do. And I think that this is one of the most intriguing stories of the year right now, as far as how can Kevin O'Connell and Kyler Murray mesh? Listen, this is an organization that is still struggling, still beating themselves over the fact that they had Sam Darnold, won 14 games with them, then let him go, and Sam Darnold wins the Super Bowl. I mean, the general manager lost his job, and I think that had a big reason for that move. And the general manager they hired was from the Seahawks with the team, the assistant general manager that signed Sam Darnold. So I think that they're right now the quarterback issue. I've been there. When you make moves like that and you see a guy go that you had and play better somewhere else, you got to clear your head. You can't let that affect you. Don't make two mistakes by denying the first. So they know that they had Sam Darnold. They shouldn't have let him go. Now you're going to Kyler Murray. And this is such an intriguing matchup because you have Kevin O'Connell, who I think is one of the top five quarterback gurus in this league. He's able to get guys to basically simplify what they do, make good decisions, quick reads. Now you got Kyler Murray coming in, the whole thing about, you know, the didn't study the playbook and does he put enough effort into the mental part of the game? Well, listen, I think that he's coming into Minnesota knowing that this is his chance with Kevin O'Connell to turn it around. You are going to get the best of Kyler Murray this year. If he can stay healthy, I think the Vikings are going to be a factor, a bigger factor than people think. Can they win the division? I don't know. But how many years have we been saying, Jeff, that they have had a very talented roster? The quarterback was the question mark. If for some reason Kyler Murray can come in and Kevin O'Connell can get the best out of Kyler Murray, again, top pick in the draft, overall number one first round pick when he came out, I just think that that's going to be the one of the most interesting stories to me that I'm going to watch is how that duo can do. And I have all the faith in Kevin O'Connell, and Kyler Murray certainly has a lot of skill set. So we're going to see.
8: All right, Marty, let's get to the biggest strength on this team. And I'm going to cheating is probably the wrong word. I'd say the strength of this team is it's the best roster in the division. It's just, it might be the best roster offense outside of a quarterback in the National Football League. Just pieces together, right? Like you think about Justin Jefferson, Jordan Addison, Juwan Jennings, right? Look at the offensive line with healthy. Darisaw, Jackson, Brandel, Fries, O'Neal. TJ Hawkinson's really good. Now, question mark at running back. I'm not sure that Aaron Jones and Mason Taylor are great. But obviously then you have Kyler Murray to that. The defense, loaded. Greatly called. To me, their strength is just their team, man. It's a really well put together team.
9: I mean, the only thing that's been missing to make them a contender is quarterback, right? So, and you know, when they had one playing well, they won 14 games. So I just think that this is a sleeper team. I you know, could be boom or bust, but if Kyler Murray comes in and can pick up the system and nowhere to go mentally, I think they're going to be a very competitive team.
8: Weakness on this team feels difficult to point one. The one for me is running back, I think, Marty. It's just not a really dynamic room unless, like, DeMond Claiborne, the rookie running back, is, like, really good from Wake Forest. I don't really... It's just a mad running back room.
9: Yeah, I mean that's their biggest weakness on offense, and again, it's because they're so strong everywhere else. I mean, I really, you got one of the top wide receivers and playmakers in the league, in Justin Jefferson, and with Jordan Addison, I mean, you got plenty of weapons. T.J. Hockenson's one of the best tight ends in the league, so. I just think that there's plenty of weapons on offense. Their defense has always been very, very stout. So it just comes down to can they get somebody to get these guys the ball and make good decisions.
8: All right. Most important player on offense, non-quarterback. We've talked enough about the quarterbacks. Do you have someone that is the guy?
9: Well, it's got to be Justin Jefferson, doesn't it? I mean, at receiver?
8: I was going to say just like Darisaw being healthy because he's not been healthy the last 2 years. And right. That is the left tackle. Like he started seven games in 2024, 10 games in 2025. That to me is the most important. If he's healthy, that offensive line is one of the better ones in the National Football League. They did sort of maybe draft a replacement for him this year, but he won't be ready to play much as a rookie. But I think that Darisaw's health to me is the most important thing on offense.
9: I struggled with Christian Darisaw for months when he was coming out because you're right, Jeff, he is very talented, but needs to stay healthy, and consistency was a little bit of a question for me. He came in, he just proved that he is a very good player, but he's got to stay healthy. I love Donovan Jackson, the left guard. I think they have a good offensive line. And again, with the mobility of Kyler Murray, back there, it's just going to make it even better. So, it's really hard to pick out a weakness other than running back off this offense.
8: All right, let's get to Marty here, the most important player on the defense.
9: I've always loved Dallas Turner's ability, the skill set, the twitch, quickness to get pass rush off the edge, and I think that he is a very important player for them. Obviously, Caleb Banks, they drafted this year in the first round. He's going to come in and be a factor. But this is a group, Jeff, again, that I'm not sure one guy actually just sticks out. It's just such a solid group. But I do like the athleticism, the quickness, the pass rush that Dallas Turner can give off the edge.
8: I think I might go with Caleb Banks, the rookie draft pick, to play defensive tackle. Big fella, 6'6". A lot of talk about him being a little overdrafted. Maybe just a little bit to prove this year. Most important question we answer the first month, what do you got?
9: Yeah, Kyler Murray.
8: Yeah, I know, right?
9: I know they're obvious answers, but it really is the truth. I mean, if they come out and Kyler Murray and Kevin O'Connell, you can see that there's a connection there. And Kyler Murray starts playing well the first couple games. I would be on the Minnesota Vikings bandwagon because I think that's the one spot. If it plays well, they will be a contender.
8: What I want to see with Kyler Murray is, you know, is he playing within the system? Is he trusting the pieces around him? He doesn't do a lot, Marty. Like, is he limiting the mistakes? Is he just taking what's there? How they design the offense for him? Are they taking his legs out of it completely? Like, yeah, he'll boot out a little bit. He'll do some play action, but is he going to run a little bit? Are you doing his own reads? Or like, what are they doing with Kyler Murray? How's he taking care of the ball? How's he sort of getting, you know, not along with his teammates off the field, but on the field, right? Like, how is he, you know, like getting with his teammates? So, that to me is what I'm looking at the first month of the season, specifically for Kyler Murray. Just like, how does it look like in this offense? This offense has been good with nearly every quarterback except McCarthy, right? So, how does he look in this offense? That's what I want to see.
9: And what changes does Kevin O'Connell make to maximize Kyler Murray's skill sets? That's what good coaches do. It's going to be very interesting because if anybody can bring Kyler Murray in and put him in a position that he feels comfortable, Kevin O'Connell's one of those guys.
8: Very quickly, division winner for you is who?
9: Chicago Bears.
8: Well, I think I had Minnesota win the division. And we're back Colin Murray here. And
9: I would not disagree with that at all.
8: Yeah. All right. Well, we did it. Please remember you subscribe. We'll be back next week previewing more NFL division. Take care, everyone. Talk to you guys next week.
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17: 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It's who we are.
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22: It is VSiN Prime Time alongside Dustin Sweetelson. I'm Tim Murray. SEC Media Day is going on as we speak, as that's always an exciting time to get some sort of crazy quotes. We'll hit a little SEC here in just a moment. But looking ahead to Tuesday, Zach Wheeler takes the hill for the Philadelphia Phillies against the Los Angeles Dodgers. Strong performance on Monday night from the Phillies. Christopher Sanchez, his first start after the All-Star break. He goes 5 1/3, allows 3 runs on 7 hits, strikes out 7. We'll also talk about what Jacob Mizorowski did in his start, only going 4 innings, so maybe something to look at for the NL Cy Young. But looking ahead to Tuesday, the Dodgers now drop 2 in a row, as they go with Robleski against in this one against Wheeler. Wheeler and the Phillies going to be favorites again. They were favorites on Monday, understandably so. That came to fruition, and they're going to be favorites again against the Dodgers.
23: Big matchup for Zach Wheeler and those of us with tickets on him to be the National League Cy Young Award winner. The thing that jumps out to me about Wheeler is the velo is there, and I didn't know, coming off thoracic outlet surgery, where that's derailed so many careers. He had a bit of a different one. It wasn't as extreme as like a Matt Harvey had in the past. He's had double-digit strikeouts in 3 straight starts. He did not go to the All-Star game. He felt snubbed. Do you get an edge from Zach Wheeler pitching like that? I'm very high in Philadelphia in the second half. I have been very clear that I think that is the biggest threat to the Dodgers in the National League to win the pennant. It is not Milwaukee. It is Philadelphia, because when you line up Sanchez and Wheeler and Lizardo as your 1-2-3, and old Dave Dombrowski, you know he's probably got a trick or two up his sleeve because the pressure's on. This window is closing for the Phillies. I love Wheeler here. You can get a minus 136 on him at DraftKings. Justin Robleski is a guy who's been off to a really good start, and he's doing it in a way where people in the analytics world think it's going to come back down to earth. Now, the strikeouts have improved recently, but I'd say that's more about the competition he was facing in Colorado and the A's here coming off 9 and 11 respectively. He's still a guy striking out way under one per inning. He allows a ton of contact. I think Philadelphia can get to him, and I think Wheeler is a man on a mission right now. He is inspired. Give me Philly minus 136.
0: Philly trying to make it two in a row against the Los Angeles Dodgers. Dodgers dropping that finale against the Yankees on Sunday night, and now in Philly got beat up a bit on Monday night. The talk of baseball right now, you mentioned the Phillies, and they are a team that we've discussed a lot on VSiN Primetime. Are they eventually going to grab the Atlanta Braves in the NL East? Certainly a fair point to look at them to win the NL pennant or potentially the World Series. What do we make of the Boston Red Sox right now? 14 in a row. They did it again. Thrilling game against the Baltimore Orioles. A 6-5 win for the Boston Red Sox on Monday night at Fenway Park. They went off as pretty big favorites on the closing number, around $1.70 or so. And now you look ahead to Tuesday. It looks like they're going to go with Ranger Suarez, I believe, on the hill. Are the Boston Red Sox in this one. So Suarez will be getting the nod here, and it'll be Kyle Bradish. Actually, let me double-check that. Did Suarez get
23: scratched?
0: I saw
23: something about Suarez's name. I want to say I saw Underdog put that out, that something may have happened with Ranger Suarez. I don't know if he's going to be giving it a go here. He will start. No, he will start as of 11 minutes ago on Tuesday.
0: Okay, so expected to start 14 in a row, man. I was worried that come back from the All-Star break, you got the Rays, and then a pretty good Orioles team that had won seven in a row. Now 14 straight, trying to set a franchise record, which is 15 wins. Can you go against the Red Sox now? I mean, at some point the streak's going to end, but man, I thought Monday night might be the night. It was back and forth, nip and tuck, and ultimately it was the Red Sox pulling it out 6-5.
23: I don't know if this is the spot. Kyle Bradish on the bump for Baltimore. You know what he does on the road? He allows way more hits. If you just go look consistently over this season, at home, just 38 and 56 in the third, 57 and 51 on the road, opponent batting average of .288. I'm anticipating plenty of dudes for Boston just trying to turn the ball, bank it off the monster here against him on Tuesday. I would look at Boston depending on the number once it's posted, because while Baltimore hits a ton of homers against lefties, they're fifth there. In terms of OPS, they're in the 20s, 21st in OPS against lefties on the season. They don't make a ton of contact against lefties. Suarez hopefully will be rested here after dealing with the groin injury for a while. I would look at Boston, depending on the price, anything under like 140, I would like the Red Sox.
0: On Monday night, you liked the Tampa Bay Rays in Toronto. That came home relatively easily, so a nice dog play for you. Now, with Rasmussen on the hill, they are going to be a slight favorite here. Close to a pick, and we'll see which way the market moves on this game. Kevin Gausman starts for the Toronto Blue Jays. 7.5 is the total, and that looks a little appealing to you.
23: Yeah, I like the under here. You have a really good pitching matchup between these two, but start of the second half, Toronto's offense is cold, man. One run on Monday, no runs on Sunday, one run on Saturday, four on Friday. So by my math, that's 4, 5, 6 runs over their last four games. You combine that with Drew Rasmussen on the hill. He's got better numbers on the road this year. 3.02 ERA on the road away from Tropicana. A sub-200 average against him. Strikeouts are solid, kind of in line with what he's doing at home. And then Kevin Gausman, 35 years old. I wonder if Toronto hangs on to him if they feel like they're out of contention.
0: He's 35.
23: Here. Dude, do you remember when he was thought of as a bust out of LSU, and then all of a sudden he bounced around Baltimore and Anaheim, Atlanta. He's been so good, though. If you get like the last decade, He's been awesome, and at home he has a much better ERA, 3.50.
0: I broadcasted his professional debut. That's I can't believe he's 35 years old.
23: That's amazing.
0: Good Lord.
23: That is awesome. I like the under here. I think he's in good form. I think they need him to be in good form. I don't anticipate a ton of runs coming up on Tuesday.
0: 9-up, 9-down against the State College Spikes with the Aberdeen Ironbirds. Funny you didn't know that.
23: Dylan Bundy was the other prospect back then. Things did not work out for,
0: no,
23: for him.
0: No, he was I believe, a year later. I remember the day he was drafted. He had his brother, Bobby.
23: Out of Oklahoma, Dylan Bundy?
0: Out of Oklahoma High School.
23: Yeah.
0: Him and Archie Bradley were both Oklahoma kids drafted in the top 10.
23: And I think John Gray might have been around the same time out of Oklahoma University as well.
0: Reds and Mariners, late night. Let's get to this one. We got Chase Burns on the hill against the Seattle Mariners, and right now Chase Burns slight underdog here against the Seattle Mariners. Late night action.
23: I think I'm going to take a flyer on Cincinnati on the road. I don't trust Luis Castillo. This is a guy who makes a ton of money. Seattle would love to unload his contract and bring anything back in return, but he's not been very good. A 5.26 home ERA, which is almost impossible at T-Mobile, where the ball tends to stay in that building. Over his last 30 days, he's been a little bit better. Cincinnati's offense is very hard to trust, but I do think they have a massive edge on the mound, meaning Burns will go deeper than Castillo. He'll give them more of a fight. Because of that, give me the Reds, and I think it was -105 when I just looked at it. That's the direction I'm looking there.
0: All right, quick thought on the NL Cy Young. Jacob Mizorowski, still your odds-on favorite. 4 innings on Monday night, struck out 6. Sorry to bring up a sore subject there. But it wasn't like Christopher Sanchez lit the world on fire in his start against the Dodgers. I'm not telling people to lay a number here, but with this arm fatigue situation and a decent-sized lead in the NL Central, do we start to see skip starts, stretching it out? Is there going to be discussion that maybe Miz shouldn't win NL Cy Young?
23: Well, as a 15-1 ticket holder on Jacob Mizorowski, I would like them not to manage him the rest of the year with kick gloves. But as someone who'd like to see somebody knock off the Dodgers in the NL and make things interesting, I think it's the right move. And if that's the approach they're going to do, it opens up this market completely. He only threw 65 pitches. He was super economical, 4 innings, 4 hits, no runs, 6 strikeouts. ERA still at 1.57. But if you're not going to have quality starts on the resume, you're not going to work deep into the games, I do think the voters will judge you for it. You'll be nicked a bit in this market. I still think Christopher Sanchez at 7-1 is worth a look. Zach Wheeler at 14-1 with the way he's chucking and the inspired effort I mentioned earlier. I think he has a chip on his shoulder to prove to people. And it's kind of the last thing he needs for this remarkable career where he's been so steady for a decade, decade and a half or so. If I'm doing anything longer, the only other guy I'm looking at, Yamamoto from the Dodgers, 22-1. I think he might be getting stronger as the year goes on. But to me, Mizorowski, if they manage him, it opens up this entire market. You pick your fighter, but you can get good numbers still right now on those three.
0: We mentioned SEC Media Day is happening on Monday. It was Kentucky, Missouri, Oklahoma, Tennessee. Tuesday, it'll be Auburn, Georgia, South Carolina, and Vanderbilt. This is all taking place down in Florida. I'll just say this. Georgia to win the SEC, plus 320 at FanDuel. Somehow, some way, I think they're being overlooked. They've won this conference back-to-back years. They've been bounced in the quarterfinals in back-to-back seasons. Gunnar Stockton is back. The defense is loaded. Questions at the wide receiver position. So right now, FanDuel, William Hill, plus 320. I think they're the best team in this conference. I think that's a good bet to make. I have personally made it. Before we hit a break here, give me an SEC bet that you like.
23: Well, I do like Kentucky over 4.5 wins. I am really stuck on new head coaches going to bad situations where expectations are extremely low. Will Stein may have never been a head coach before, but he's as impressive as anyone as Kentucky's ever going to get to come to Lexington. Kenny Minchie takes over at quarterback via Notre Dame. They brought in a ton of big receivers in the portal. Defense has been totally rehauled with so many names from bigger schools. I think offensively they're going to be scarier. I think over 4.5 wins, -150. The Wildcats are going to get home, and I'm with you on Georgia. It's not even as much about the dogs. It's why would you believe in Steve Sarkisian to do anything in a big spot? He always falls short. It's pretty consistent. And Kirby Smart delivers when it matters.
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29: Coming up, we'll put a bow on the World Cup in a 350 and a 200-to-1 shot cashed over the weekend. Now time for America's College Football Insider, Brett McMurphy. Follow him on X at Brett_McMurphy's on the Progressive Guest Line on 3 Sports. And he caused a ruckus earlier today at SEC Media Day as he sat down with Eli Drinkwitz, Missouri head coach. How about what he told you, that they got the talking points already, Brett, even though they haven't won a national title in 4 years?
30: Yeah, they're ready to go, Paulie. They got it all lined up. You know, the toughest conference in America. You know, they're going to a 9th conference game. He actually had said this a couple of months ago, that the coaches were basically told if they go to a 9th conference game, then the college football playoff would expand beyond 12 teams. Uh-huh. So that's why they agreed to do it. But, of course, they went ahead and went to the 9 games, and now the college football playoff is not expanding. So they are concerned how it will impact the conference. And there's a lot of concern within the SEC of how the selection committee will value the SEC teams with that additional loss. Will they value their strength of schedule? And I guess it depends on how good you think the SEC is based on that strength of schedule.
29: Okay. Now, how about what he said that the Big Ten has an unfair advantage because they don't play a tough non-conference? Yeah. Yeah, how about that? That's getting all the press and all the hype and nonsense today.
30: Right. Well, I mean, he is accurate, but the Big Ten can play a non-conference power team if they like. They're not required to. And obviously, he's referring to Indiana. Indiana does not play a non-conference power conference team, but they won the national championship and they went undefeated.
29: Mm-hmm.
30: So, you know, would they have won the national championship if they would have played Texas in the non-conference? Would they not have won the national title? I don't necessarily buy that. You know, or Ohio State and Michigan won the national title the 2 years before that. They both played Power Four non-conference teams. But obviously, Indiana does not, so that grabs a lot of the headlines. One thing, I don't know if you guys saw this tweet I put out, but Greg Sankey, the SEC commissioner, is talking about how this is the best conference, football conference in the country. So I'm going to ask you, he said, no one has created the weekly competition as the SEC. We believe we are the best conference in college football. That obviously got a lot of a lot of reaction for a league that has not won a national title in 4 years.
29: Right.
30: The Pauly pop quiz, real quick.
29: Yep.
30: The SEC, in the 3 years that the Big Ten has won their last three national championships, the SEC has played in 10 playoff games against other Power Four opponents. 10 games, the SEC, the last 3 years in the college football playoff.
29: Mm-hmm.
30: 10 games. What's their record? What do you guess it is?
29: 3-7. Oh.
1: 4-6 for me.
30: You both are over. 2-8.
29: Oh!
30: 2-8. And to put that into a little more perspective, both of those wins were by Texas. Texas beat Clemson a couple of years ago, and then they beat Arizona State. The only other wins by the SEC in the college football playoff were in two SEC versus SEC games. One team wins, one team loses, and Ole Miss beat Tulane, a group of five team. So the mighty SEC in the last 3 years is 2-8. You know what the ACC is? They're 3-2. Miami's got more wins in the last year than the SEC does in the previous 3 years, all their schools combined.
29: That's incredible. That's a great tidbit, but it goes, remember when they kept saying, when we go to the playoff, we're going to win it every year. Well, they're 0-3, and they haven't won it in 4 years, and then that's the biggest stat to me. The biggest indictment of the conference is what you just said. So they keep trotting out with this, you know, I never heard this, by the way, until the BCS was created, with the week-in, week-out grind and the toughest. I never heard that until the games are on ESPN and CBS.
30: Right, I guess, you know, what's kind of frustrating for, you know, specifically non-SEC people is you continually hear the drumbeat about how tough the SEC is, and it's the toughest gauntlet in sports. ESPN Football Power Index put out their top 25 teams or top 25 graded schedules, and all 16 of the SEC teams graded in the top 20. And it's like, okay, on one hand, I can see how that works with all the power ratings and all that, but what has happened on the field in the last 3 years has not translated to those being that being the best conference. And it's getting to the point now where you've got people debating, well, we're the best conference from top to bottom. Look, if you want to say you have the best teams, if you have the best worst 16 in your conference are better than my conference's worst 16, then that's great. But nobody cares about that. All anybody cares is about is who wins the national championship.
29: Uh-huh.
30: And when the SEC won the national championship, they had 13 national titles in a 17-year span, which was incredible. It will never, ever happen again. You never heard about how great the SEC was from top to bottom. But by God, you heard that they were national champs every year. Now that they're not winning the national championships, Now they're touting, well, we're the deepest conference. We're the strongest conference from top to bottom. Well, okay, you've got a four-year drought going right now. And, Paulie, I'll tell you this right now. I think they go to a fourth year without a title. I don't think an SEC team will win the national championship this year.
29: I'm with you on that one, too. Yeah. Yeah. What does
6: – Okay, Brett.
29: Go ahead, JJ. Sorry.
6: Oh, go ahead, Paul. No, I want to ask on these SEC teams, though, Brett, because you got Texas a little under 7-1. Then you have Georgia a little under 9-1. Then you got Kiffin and LSU 18-1. Do you agree with that assessment? Texas, Georgia, LSU, is that how you'd rank them, 1, 2, and 3?
30: As far as the strongest teams, yes. As teams to win the playoff, not necessarily. Because, again, I just was talking about the strength of schedule in the SEC. The Texas does have one of the more difficult schedules in the country. They have Ohio State out of conference. They've also got Oklahoma. They have to go at LSU, at A&M. I mean, potentially, they could lose 3 games. And I don't care what schedule these teams play in the SEC. The selection committee has shown that it will not put a 9-3 team, a non-championship 9-3 team in the playoff. So with Texas, they've got to win 10 games. I think their over-under is 9.5. Georgia is 9.5. That's the only two teams in the SEC, guys, that's over 9 wins. So are you telling me the SEC is only going to have 2 teams potentially with 10 wins or more? If so, they're only going to get 2 teams in a playoff. And that's why I don't think they can win it. Georgia's, they've got, Oklahoma. They've got at Alabama, Florida, the usual suspects. They get Georgia Tech out of conference at home, so that's not as tough. But, I agree with you. I think those are the 3 strongest teams. But I do think they are going to beat up on each other because I don't think there's a – back when Saban was winning, I don't think there's a team that is heading – Saban's teams were always head and shoulders above everybody else. The SEC is so much more balanced at the top now. You can add Ole Miss into that mix. That they kind of beat up on each other now, and they don't have anybody that's head and shoulders that then can go on to the playoffs and succeed and have a nice run. And I think that's what's really hurt the SEC. And I think it continues again this year.
29: What do you expect out of Kiffin in year one?
30: I think vastly is probably too strong of a word, but I think they are vastly overrated.
29: Okay.
30: I think everyone's, they're the trendy pick. It's, Kiffin's coming there. Look what he did at Ole Miss. He's going to come in and snap his fingers and they're going to a national title. I don't think it's going to happen. I think they'll seal club Clemson in the opener. But then, when they get into SEC play, I mean, at that Ole Miss game on September 19th, it's bad when the Oxford police are already sending out warnings about, fans and how to not to react when Lane Kiffin comes to Ole Miss. That game will be incredible.
29: Right.
30: I just think ultimately the pressure on him will wear them down. I don't think they're as strong. Sam Levitt, obviously a very good quarterback at Arizona State. See how he translates into the SEC. I just think there's the hype. Anytime you guys know this. Anytime there's this much hype on something, it usually doesn't live up to the hype. I think that's what's going to happen to LSU. But LSU fans don't care. They brought him in. They paid all this money. They're expecting one thing, and that's a national championship.
29: Great job today. Keep it up, and we'll talk to you soon. And enjoy the SEC media days. Also, great job at the ACC last week. Thanks, Brett.
30: Thanks, guys. Talk to you soon.
29: All right, Brett McMurphy, America's College Football Insider. That's incredible. That is unbelievable. Did he watch the Indiana-Alabama game? It was like they didn't belong on the same field. More on that coming up next and what they said today with the talking points at SEC Media Day and win.

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11: Back on the Numbers Game, live from San Francisco, Gil Alexander, Kelly Bidlin, back in Las Vegas at the VSiN Studios at Circa Resort Casino, and Aaron Schatz, the creator of DVOA and the author of Aaron Schatz's 2026 FTN Football Almanac, joins us. And, you know, we'll get to more of Aaron's picks here in a second, but I just wanted to, you know, because I went back, I was reading the Cowboys blurb, not blurb, it's a few pages, I shouldn't call it a blurb, but it really, reading an almanac like yours, Aaron, it's so great from different perspectives, because one, I find myself laughing at some of the things, and it's so entertaining that way, in addition to just, you know, making me actually I don't even remember if I had teams in the proper context, but it reminds you if you did know, and it helps you if you didn't know, putting teams in actual context with actual facts. Let me just give the Cowboys example on both ends. One, Mike Tenier wrote the Cowboys summary, and he said their defense not only ranked last in the NFL, but was the third worst since 1977 by DVOA, trailing only the 86 Bucks and the 81 Colts. I don't think I remember it that way. I'm like, wow, I

0: did not remember that. Over-reliant on Brandon Aubrey, who kicked 10 field goals of 20 to 29 yards. So it speaks to the conservatism of Brian Schottenheimer. It also reminded us that Aubrey missed 650-plus yarders last year. And then he had sentences like this, and I'll let you comment, with sentences like this, which I just love. He goes, Schottenheimer is famous for establishing the run to set up the run so his teams can run when opponents know they are running. I love stuff like that. This is why I love your almanac. It's great. Stuff like that.
1: Yeah. Later in the chapter, there's a joke about Aubrey trying a 60-yard field goal at the center's wedding.
0: That's right. Anyway, it just gives, for Cowboys fans, you're not going to like reading this, but it just gives great contextualization again, and really is, it does a lot about, hey, was the Michael Parsons trade a good one or a bad one? And on the one hand, talks about all the great pieces that the Cowboys have gotten, and in the end, it's like screech to a halt and be like, yeah, but wait a minute. Like, none of this, they could have done this without trading Michael Parsons to some degree, so, and the proof is in the actual results. Back one question back to the Rams and the Seahawks. I know there were 1-2 Seahawks Rams last year, but where were they historically in DVOA? Do you remember?
1: Including the playoffs, Seattle was the number 4 team in history, and the Rams were something like 20th.
0: Wow. Oh, the Rams dropped to 20th. Okay, 4th. So we're talking 91 skins, 2007 Patriots, 85 Bears, 2025 Seahawks, is that correct?
1: If you include the playoffs, yeah. They're a little lower if you only look at the regular season, but they were really dominant in the playoffs.
0: Okay. Let's talk about some of the stuff I teased here before the break. One, AFC Super Bowl favorite, you have who?
1: Houston, Texas, baby. Houston was the number one AFC team in DVOA last year. We know they have a fantastic defense, but this will shock you. Last year, C.J. Stroud, in the regular season, ranked 11th in passing DVOA. I know he had two horrible games in the playoffs, but in the regular season, he was an above-average quarterback. If you give him an actual running game and a slightly better offensive line, and he should have that this year, they should put an above-average offense on the field to go with one of the top two or three defenses in the league.
0: Wow. Okay. That'll definitely rattle some people's brains on how they have the AFC South stacked up, let alone the AFC. What about a couple AFC teams that you feel are going to go back to the playoffs largely based on schedule improvement?
1: Yeah, it's surprising that we don't have the Ravens and Bengals higher in DVOA projections, especially the Ravens, but they do have two of the five easiest schedules. That whole AFC North division has easy schedules, especially the teams that get to also play the Browns twice. And so we like the Bengals and Ravens to both return to the playoffs, thanks in large part to easy schedules.
0: Okay. Commanders, I read that one too. I wasn't too thrilled, and I hate to say it, but I agree with so much of it. What about here's from a betting standpoint. Your favorite season win total over is?
1: The Arizona Cardinals.
0: Ooh. Okay,
1: explain. I believe that at some books, Arizona is all the way down at 3.5. And they were something like 23rd in DVOA last year. Not 32nd, like 23rd. And they have the hardest schedule in the league. But all they have to do is win 4 of 11 non-division games to go over 3.5, or 5 if you have them at 4.5. That's not that hard to win 5 non-division games, even assuming they lose all 6 of their division games because their division is so good. That team is not the worst team in the league. It's really not.
0: Yeah, 3.5 at DraftKings, and it's not juiced. It's -110, over 3.5. If we do that thing where we do this, and this is with peril, right, where we go through the schedule, they're like, I don't know where I can find 4 wins, but you're saying, you know, that obviously is a exercise that worked better in the 80s and 90s than it does today, I will acknowledge. But you think that is the best over of all? You have the biggest gap between that and its actual number.
1: Yeah, absolutely the best over of all. And I understand the vibes in Arizona are not good, Like, we have them projected as something like 7 wins. I don't think they're going to hit that because the vibes are bad, but they can hit 5. They can hit 5, and that's not ridiculous. They are not the worst team in the league.
0: How many years in a row have you done this almanac now, or some version of an NFL betting, NFL preview guide?
1: This is the 22nd book. We started with Pro Football Prospectus 2005. That was our first book.
0: Wow. And are you at the point, and I don't know if you were like this, but I'm just curious, you're not writing all of it. You have others, as I just mentioned, doing certain teams' capsules. Do you ever read anybody else's work and then chime in on it? Or do you just hands off on it? You're like, no, it's your thing.
1: No, I mean, since all the projections come from me, I'm sort of guiding every chapter and sort of how good the teams are going to be. But I do try to let people keep their own voices. I mean, for example, our Saints projections are much lower than conventional wisdom. But I think you'll see that the Saints chapter is more optimistic than the numbers are. And I sort of like let it be that way because that's how the author felt. But you do hear my voice chiming in. You know, every chapter has the voice of the author, but a little bit of my voice in it as well.
0: Makes sense. Give me something else in the almanac this year that you were particularly proud of or you found particularly noteworthy. Maybe it's just your sort of prediction being well off market on another team, or maybe it's just a particular deep dive that you really took pride in.
1: I think people will be surprised by how much we like the Lions. Because, again, that is one of the best teams ever by DVOA to finish in last place, like to miss the playoffs. They were a pretty good team last year, despite going 9-8, and obviously very injured. And the idea is that they will probably be healthier this year. So we like the Lions a lot. I think something where you'll see us go against our own numbers is the Vikings. Our numbers have the Vikings defense regressing to average, and I think we sort of make the point in the chapter that Brian Flores is probably too good of a defensive coordinator to let that happen. Like, the projection system doesn't know that Brian Flores is a great defensive coordinator, but he is. So we don't think their defense is going back to average, and their offense should be better. That should be the best division again. The NFC North is the best division in the game. As good as the NFC West is, it does have the Cardinals at the bottom, whereas the NFC North has 4 good teams.
0: Cardinals the worst team in the NFL, per your projections, or no?
1: No, the Cardinals aren't even close to the worst team in the NFL. They have the hardest way to win a division because their division is so good. The Browns are the worst team in the NFL.
2: Oh, I like hearing
0: there you
2: that.
0: Go, Kelly.
2: Like
0: there
2: hearing that for that Browns under. Didn't understand that number at all. I think it's Aaron. Who else do you have at the bottom? Because I think a lot of people, or maybe not a lot of people, but I look at it similarly. Where the Cardinals roster isn't terrible. It's just you're stuck in the NFC West.
1: Yeah, the Jets are near the bottom. Although they did, we like their defense to be average because of all the free agents they picked up. The Saints, which will surprise people, I know that their defense improved in the second half of last year, and people think Tyler Shuck has promise, but we have them low. We have the Falcons low. We have Miami low, and we have Tennessee low, although you can certainly tell the story where Tennessee plays much better because they have the young number one quarterback and they have the coaching change, and it's certainly possible that it's a lot more possible that we're wrong about Tennessee than that we're wrong about Miami. Mm.
0: It's so well done. Aaron, can't thank you enough. You and I have probably talked before most of all these last 2 decades, right before these came out. So I appreciate you always coming on. Tell everybody again the easiest way to get it.
1: Yeah, ftnfantasy.com/almanac or Amazon, search for FTN Football Almanac 2026. 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
0: Fantasy heavy as well. Aaron, thank you so much. Aaron Schatz, everybody, right here on A Numbers Game. Coming back.
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18: Yes, yes. We are going to be out there. Just a real quick trip in the 21st, out the 23rd. Already set up with Tom and David there, Vegas Football Proxy. Appreciate them sponsoring us last year. Going to do it again this year for our joint entry. I'm going to go it alone on a solo entry this year. Excited to do it. So a lot of fun. Hey, we're going to catch our first ever show at the Sphere, too. Cannot wait to take that in for the first time. So looking forward to doing that as well.
7: You're going to love it. I was like, whoa, this thing is really wild. You kind of, your depth perception sometimes can be taken away, but it is. What a spectacle that is. Let's get to it with the Raiders and what we think they're going to be doing at quarterback this year. Because, again, if you're looking at the AFC West, clearly you look at the Raiders and you say, well, this is going to be the worst team out of the four. On paper, I think that's a fair assessment to begin the year. But when you get the number one pick of the draft in Fernando Mendoza, you bring in, you know, Kirk Cousins, and a lot of people making the mini-me comparisons of these two guys are cut from the same cloth. They could be stepbrothers. You know, one guy just a little bit older than the other guy, and the rookie coming in here. Before we get into what you and I think is going to happen here at the quarterback position, let's hear from Ian Rappaport here. Because, again, when you're looking at the futures market, which quarterback is going to play? Let's hear from the rap sheet.
13: Contract or new contract extension before training camp, going to be a lot more reps coming Carson Beck's way, and that is excellent, excellent news for him. I want to stay out west, but go to the Las Vegas Raiders. And do they really have a QB battle is an interesting conversation. Obviously, Fernando Mendoza, number one overall pick. It certainly seems like the way they are planning, the way they're hoping for it to all be, is for Kirk Cousins to be the starter at the beginning of the season, throughout this season, and at the end of the season, because that means he is playing well, it means he has stayed healthy, and it means Fernando Mendoza can just sit there and learn. And if that is the way it goes for the Raiders, that is absolutely fine. But it's not a guarantee. And the reason I say that is because we have seen this in the past. You say, all right, we're going to sit this rookie. Probably not going to play. He's going to learn. What if Mendoza hits the ground running so fast and so well that they say, this guy has to play? It might not be game one, but it could be early in the season. And if that is the case for the Raiders, that also is excellent news. Does make it a little awkward in the QB room, but still news that the number one overall pick is exactly who they hope he would be.
7: Very interesting, because how it certainly affects what we do from a handicapping standpoint. Fernando Mendoza to throw for over 3,000 yards this year, Jensen. It is plus money, but it's not big-time plus money, just plus $1.35. So if you think you want to get some longer numbers, 3,500, you can get to plus 275. He's going to throw for 4,000 yards, 7-1, 4,500, getting crazy here, 25-1. But Jensen, I think we all believe that it's going to take your time, kid. What's the rush? We got KC8 that could be QB1. You take your time and get ready. But to Ian's point, what if he does look great? Do you think there would be maybe with a new head coach and a new quarterback and – we know we've gotten Kirk. He's the perfect mentor. Let's play the kid earlier than often. That might be a surprise to people in the betting market.
18: First of all, this news brings absolute joy to my ears. If you remember, Matt Eumanns, one of the most influential hosts here at the network for some time, came on with us and said one of the player props that he wanted to bet early was the under season passing yard prop for Fernando Mendoza. And I got to believe that hearing this news from Ian Rappaport, at least the report, that if they can avoid playing Fernando Mendoza at all this year, that is the plan for the Raiders. I absolutely love where I'm sitting with my passing yard under prop of 2,649.5. You and I sort of did the rough math on, you know, if he were to play, and we know injuries certainly a part of this NFL year and any year. But looking at where we are, if you look at just playing half the season, let's say that there's an injury and Fernando Mendoza plays 9 games. He'd had to average about 294 passing yards to hit that over. And I think you and I surmised a bit like that's some heady stuff considering, you know, where a rookie quarterback is. And I don't care how good you are. I bring that up, Dave, because if you look at the back half of the Raiders schedule, let's say that Kirk Cousins gets through, you know, the first 8 games. Okay, here are the potential defenses that Fernando Mendoza may face: at San Francisco, at Seattle, home against Denver, home against Cleveland, at the Chargers, home against Denver, at Tennessee, at Arizona, and then home against Kansas City. Okay, I like my chances right out of the chute of at least the NFC West defenses. And we know what Denver does there at Mile High. You also get the Browns, even without Myles Garrett. Jared Verse comes in. You should still have a really top unit there. So I think I'm emboldened even more on Matt's recommendation to play the under as early as possible, and that number has cascaded down. I think we're now looking at a 2,350.5. That is the Fernando Mendoza passing yard prep. So we are a huge cushion as far as where the current number is. Even the touchdounds, the over-under 12.5 right now, minus $1.22 to the over. Kirk Cousins, for what it's worth, is not listed right now on FanDuel where we're looking at those props. But I think it reinforces the point, Dave, is that even if Mendoza would play half the year, you're still asking a rookie quarterback to average almost 295 passing yards to hit the over at 2,649.5. So I like where I sit. Thoughts for you on Kirk Cousins, because this was a guy that you and I looked at, and I think we're going to be in on the Raiders on millions and looking at where they are the first couple of weeks. Of course, against Miami, we'll see what the revamped nature of that team looks like. The Chargers, always a tough defense, especially within the division. And then two difficult road tests going down to face the Saints and then to Arrowhead. Your thoughts early on the Raiders, just from an ATS perspective, with a competent quarterback in Kirk Cousins at the helm?
7: He's competent. I covered him in D.C. I really like the guy personally. Very astute. I mean, back then, people that might not remember, they'll never forget it in D.C. He's the fourth-round pick taken by Mike Shanahan. The first guy taken was the second overall pick and some guy named Robert Griffin III. So, like, all the cameras went to Robert, and there would be Kirk sitting on this couch that they had there at Redskins Park, and he'd be sitting there with this huge playbook just immersed in it. So you're right about this is going to be the perfect guy to give tutelage when it comes from right here and all the stuff that he possesses with his brain. I think the question now is, can he physically do it? Coming off the Achilles from a couple years ago, is he still able? The mind can do it. Can the body do it? And the concern for me would be that if you're a new head coach here in Kubiak coming over from Seattle and you're an offensive wizard, that's what you're known for now, and the signal caller that you want to pull the trigger just can't pull the trigger anymore. How impatient do you get? How much, if you get off to a slow start, do you ignore the calls from the fan base there in Las Vegas? It's going, let's see the number one player. Let's see what we got. We got to play him. You know, that stuff's going to happen. It's going to be a real thing. If Kirk is not physically able to do the job anymore at an elite level. So it's almost a correlated play. If you like the Raiders over 5.5 wins, then I would play the under in the Fernando Mendoza prop that you mentioned, Jensen, right? Because that means Kirk is able to do it, and they are winning. And the veterans, and I've had this discussion with you, and certainly in my D.C. days with a lot of veterans like Lorenzo Alexander, the veterans in those locker rooms want the veteran to play, with all due respect to the kids out there. They want the older guy that they know he knows what he's doing. They want it until the young kid proves it, and if they do, then you're going to win them over, and that's great. But it is a prove-it league, and they got to make sure you can do it. And so they're going to be rooting and pulling and blocking and tackling for Kirk Cousins early to keep this job. So if you like the Raiders over 5.5, it's juiced a little bit, minus $1.35, then you're hoping that Kirk Cousins can still physically get it done and that you protect him long enough so that the kid doesn't have to play. It's going to be fascinating because I think they've got some weapons there in Las Vegas this year. But who's going to be ultimately the guy that gets the majority of that playing time? If it's not injury, I think it's going to be Kirk Cousins. If it is injury and the body fails him, then you got to hold your breath a little bit if you play those unders on Fernando Mendoza. But again, 5.5 is where they're sitting, 20-1 to win the division, Jensen. I've got absolutely no interest in getting involved in that extreme long shot at this point here with Las Vegas. We got a lot to get to here coming up here on VSiN by the Books. David Bierman's going to join the program. Boy, oh boy. We're talking a lot about golf and maybe anything but Ryan Fox winning the British Open and the Open Championship. And also the King of Connecticut, Will Hill, will join the program. We'll get his best bets. It's all straight ahead right here on VSiN, the Sports Betting Network.
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0: Franchise Morning Show, Tuesday, July 21st. 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
1: Hello.
0: Welcome back.
1: Good morning.
2: He looks tan as hell. That's what I told him this morning. I stepped in a couple of minutes ago and looked across and was like, first off, good to see you. Secondly, tan.
1: I was actually on vacation, guys.
0: I mean, we've always said there's nobody that works harder than you, Drake. Nobody deserved it more. How are we?
1: I'm good. I didn't realize this because of some unexpected happenings yesterday, and I guess the day before yesterday as well. I didn't even know if I was going to be here today because of some weather happenings down in Florida, but I didn't realize I was going to be a stone's throw away from the SEC Media Day happenings. We ended up having to drive.
2: We should have just had you go over there and get in the mix.
1: I know. I mean, we had to drive 2.5 hours to Tampa from Naples because we had some flight troubles. So Tampa was definitely not on the to-do list, but we ended up being around for, you know, a couple of hours. We ended up staying overnight.
0: How about that? I mean, you could have just drove by at least.
1: We did go to drive by Raymond James, paid our respects.
0: Yeah, good.
1: Saw the ship. Baker? Saw the ship, or, you know, the top half. Kind of weird. I didn't realize how old the stadium was. And
0: it's been there for quite a long time.
1: There's just not a whole, like, I don't know. I'm not a big NFL watcher, so I don't get to see, like, what's around the stadiums. But I just expect, like, almost every NFL stadium to have kind of, like, just some development around it. You know what I mean? And Raymond James is pretty bare bones.
2: Well, it's like we were talking about yesterday, that some of the aerial shots coming in and out of the World Cup final at MetLife, I know that one's
0: not the sexiest place in the world.
2: A bit newer, but it's still a, like, hey, you like parking lot? We got it for you.
1: Yeah. There are strip clubs, though.
2: Very good.
0: I believe there's the most strip clubs per capita or something like that. It leads the country or something.
2: I'm glad that James Harden doesn't have to stop into Tampa to play a game.
0: Yeah, thank God there's not a basketball
2: team. That'd be terrible.
1: There was an interesting one with, like, it was like straight out of the 70s or 80s.
0: Did you go into any of them?
1: No, I did not.
2: I was going to say, A, for your travels, you guys could have grabbed probably a pretty decent buffet, and B, we needed the strip club around Raymond James power ranking.
1: But there was a...
2: For the next trip, maybe.
1: There was the most shoddy-looking, like, UFO/spaceship on top of this, and I think you could actually go up into the... UFO.
2: Hell yeah.
1: So I might try and get on Google Maps and try and find it and see if what their daily specials look like. Maybe we can give some tips to some of the peeps that are down there today.
2: Be excellent.
1: I missed you guys, though.
2: We missed you.
0: Thank you.
1: How's it been?
0: Oh.
1: Bear cupboard?
0: Just great. Just great.
1: I'm sure we've been talking just a whole lot of important things.
0: That would be a factual statement.
2: We solved world hunger.
1: Oh,
2: we've made steps toward world peace.
1: Wow.
2: Other than that, not a lot.
0: Traded Lou Dort.
1: Ah, I did see that. How do you guys feel about that?
0: Whatever.
1: Was it about as moving as the Isaiah Joe and Aaron Wiggins trades?
0: It sucks, but I think it makes a lot of sense.
2: Yeah, love Lou. I don't know if either of us expected Lou to be starting opening night for the Thunder.
1: Mm-hmm. I think it's very telling when the biggest story coming out of a trade is the comments that your GM makes after said trade.
2: Do you think anything of those? I think Eddie and I settled on, and I don't want to misspeak for you, Sam Presti traded a fan favorite and wanted to immediately just throw something out there because he knew he was trading a fan favorite. I think that's where Eddie and I settled.
0: Yeah, I just don't think that it was like that big of a deal, but it was like out of character for Presti to go to the media and talk about it the day of the trade.
1: Yeah.
0: But I also think it might have just been a coincidence.
2: Just that he happened to be bouncing around Summer League the day that the trade... Like, if that trade had happened today... I don't know if Sam talks to anybody about it until the next media availability, his preseason media stuff.
1: Mm-hmm.
0: I mean, it just it kind of sucks. I mean, I think that Lou had everything that he brought. He's a fantastic story, part of the Thunder's championship story.
1: He was your longest tenured player up until that point. Is Kenrich now the longest?
2: Or is Shea and Dort came in at, I think that they're like
1: days apart.
2: Same year, technically different. Like, it wasn't like the same day they were signed, basically. So it was Shea and Dort, and then maybe Kenrich right after that.
1: I think if you look at it in terms of a basketball perspective, the only thing you're talking about is maybe, you know, not being as deep for the regular season. But by the time, you know, the Spurs series had rolled around, you're not really seeing a whole ton of production out of any of those three. So,
0: yeah, it just kind of is what it is.
1: Yeah.
2: Excited for the...
0: they also just have stunk in Summer League.
2: Yeah.
0: I
2: mean,
0: I know it's not a big deal, but I don't know
1: winless.
0: If you've been paying attention to it, but they didn't win a game, and it wasn't even competitive in any of the games.
2: It makes it a little bit tough to, like, get into the offs. Like, not that... If they had gone, what is it, 7 wins or 7-0 in Summer League, I don't think I would have been more excited about Thunder offseason, but it makes it really, really easy to fully disengage, which is like, yeah, the Summer League squad's doing nada.
0: Yeah.
2: It's the summer of doing everything to get under the second apron so that you can line up the future, and feels like the next moves will be Case extension, the AJ extension coming next offseason probably, but still makes it tough in the midst of, like, you had World Cup happenings and the slow build into football season makes it tough to want to just be like, Thunder, what's happening right now, right this second?
0: I think that's probably the best way to put it. Either way, we'll get back to the Thunder in about a month and a half's time. How about that? During football season. When nobody
1: maybe
0: really
1: even
0: cares.
1: Longer than that.
2: We'll do
0: maybe
2: the,
0: longer than that.
2: It'll probably line up perfectly with Drake. You'll come in and be like, you excited for Thunder preseason? And I'm going to go, what's happening tonight? And then we'll be off.
0: No doubt. It's all you can do. Day two of the SEC Media Day coming at you today from Tampa, Georgia, Auburn, Vanderbilt, and South Carolina on the podium on Tuesday. Monday was obviously headlined by Oklahoma, and it was good to find out what the players, what gives them goosebumps before they go into onto the field.
2: That was a constant setting throughout the electronic. Nothing like having one question for every single player for every single school.
0: You gotta have the real Pulitzer Prize questions ready to go. And you have the Sooners on the podium. No, it was good to hear from Brent Venables yesterday. John Battier, Eddie Pierre-Louis, Taylor Wine. Didn't really think that it was anything necessarily groundbreaking. In fact, I thought a lot of the stuff with John Battier on Monday was, I don't know how to say this. It was just stuff that we've talked about for like the last month and a half.
2: I thought that
0: It was a very media day extravaganza.
2: Yeah. And this is maybe I don't know if it's a con or negative, but of having a really, really quiet offseason where there's not a lot new that has happened. I thought a lot of what we heard yesterday was if you were really, really locked in during spring ball, I think you heard basically everything from yesterday. I don't know how much new there was to the table outside of the little bits. We had talked about it even before Brent had headed to the big podium on SC Network. He'd given just like a little update on Charles Harris, stuff like that. That was the quote-unquote news stuff, which, again, that wasn't, I thought, groundbreaking. Just good to hear on the, you know, 2 weeks-ish away from fall camp. A lot of it was, stop me if you've heard this before, Drake. Oklahoma needs to get a lot better on the ground. Okay. John Mateer's done a lot of looking back at this past season and trying to find the ways that he's ready to take the next step. Taylor Wine, excited about his production a year ago. Now he's looking to step up as a bigger leader. I don't know if there's anything new in that, but that was kind of the bit from everybody yesterday. And it was cool for Eddie Pierre-Louis to be headed back home to Tampa and maybe he'd step up into a bigger role, which is what I think everyone in Norman hoped that Eddie Pierre-Louis would step up into a larger role here in 2026.
0: Drake, you could be a good barometer on this since you don't pay attention during the spring.
1: Okay.
0: Was there anything that was learned from you yesterday?
1: No.
0: There you go. Okay. Very good.
1: Not a thing.
0: No, it was your basic run of the mill. I didn't think that, and that's a good thing. Like, I didn't think that there was anything out there that necessarily caught waves. Brent was good. I guess it kind of took me off guard. Didn't realize he's the oldest coach in the SEC now. Means here nor nothing. It literally means nothing. It just was like, oh, I didn't realize that.
2: It's also one of those things where I know Brent had talked about that, yeah, I'm 55, but I feel really young. I don't think that any time that we're ever around Brent, you get any vibe other than just he has plenty of energy, or if he seems like he's like a lower energy, like it's because he's turning around from a long Saturday, Sunday, and immediately throwing it back into another like big thing of game prep. But I don't think that Brent presents as a an older head coach by any means.
0: I wonder who is the oldest coach in college football? Ferentz?
2: Would Ferentz or Fritz maybe?
0: Fritz, yeah, I can see that. I think Fritz is, I think we looked this up last year. I think he's like 68, something along those lines.
2: Oh.
0: Don't tell me.
2: It was a new addition to the college ranks.
0: This year?
2: Last year.
0: What conference?
1: You just don't think about him.
2: The oldest coach is entering year two of his college tenure. We talked about him a lot last offseason.
1: In all the wrong ways.
2: For nothing to do with football.
0: Oh, no. I mean, I'm sure it's somebody that's going to piss me off.
2: Yeah.
1: Really bad.
2: Power conference. For most of our lives, he's been in our football lives just in the National Football League.
0: Oh, God. Who is it?
1: This is totally just the morning getting to you.
2: Yeah. Former Patriots head coach.
0: Oh, God. Never heard of him. Bill Belichick. How old is
2: 74.
0: Belichick?
2: 74. Okay. He's the oldest active head coach.
0: Yeah, that duh.
1: Who's the youngest?
0: The youngest is, I don't know, Bob Chesney from UCLA is really, really young, but I'm sure that it's somebody else.
2: I'm looking at the wrong side right now, but you've got, outside of Bill, Kirk is number two.
0: Okay.
2: Casey Keeler, Kyle Whittingham, and Willie Fritz. I didn't realize that Willie Fritz is...
0: is he in his 70s?
2: He's just 66. 66. For those three guys.
0: I thought he was... what did I say? 68?
2: Yeah. Sig is 65.
0: I guess I didn't realize that Casey Keeler is that young. I mean, that old?
2: Yeah, same. And then you've got Jim Mora, Rich Rod, Lance Leipold. That kind of rounds out the top 10.
0: How's Jim Mora?
2: Jim Mora is 64.
0: Damn.
2: On the other side of it...
1: I've never heard of this person for the youngest.
2: Don't say that out loud. Zach Kittley at FAU.
0: It's a good thing. Okay.
2: Then Kirby Moore, the new Washington State head coach, is 35. Kittley's 34. Then you got Dillingham, Scotty Walden at UTEP, who will link up with Will Stein.
0: He's a crazy person.
2: Colin Klein, Trey Lamb, they're all 36.
0: Okay. Shout out Colin Klein.
2: And then we'll round out the under 40. Ryan Beard at Coastal, G.J. Kinney, Spencer Danielson at Boise, they're all 37. Jimmy Rogers, new Iowa State head coach, Tamita Pritchard at Stanford, they're both 39. Brian Hartline.
0: That's crazy. I forgot that the Pritchard is up at Stanford. I remember I remember when he was a player.
2: This is out of order, but Brian Hartline's 38. Don't know how or either way. And then you get to the 40 crew, which is headlined by Dan Lanning and Marcus Freeman. So.
0: Sure. All right. Well, there you go. If that's not the most preseason media day,
2: July 21st
0: that you could think of, there it is. 614 Franchise Boarding Show. 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

0: welcome back. What was the best thing that you ate while you were in Naples, Drake?
1: I needed, if I could have one critique of your vacation.
2: Yes.
1: I needed just like 10% more beach views / food views on the Instagram story. Because every time that you popped in with either a meal happening or the view, it was excellent and it was a vibe. I just wish we could have gotten, you know, a little bit more of it.
2: I have a problem of, besides, you know, maybe what I'm eating and if it's life-changing, I have a bad problem with doing that stuff on vacation.
1: I don't think that's a big problem, per se.
2: Yeah, I just feel like, you know, 20 years from now, when I'm looking back on some of these trips, I'm going to be disappointed in the lack of memory.
1: You're going to sit down and go, I wish I had posted one more Instagram story than I did.
2: Yeah, at least something I can have to say, like, yeah, I remember going there and doing that. Best meal?
0: What'd you guys do all day?
2: It was a chill vacation. So, like, the only...
0: Sitting on the beach?
2: Yeah, the only things... The big things that we did were kind of take this boat tour. Because obviously Marco Island is right off the Gulf of... are we calling it Gulf of America now?
0: What do you think? Are you American or are you not?
2: So...
1: Franchise Morning Show litmus test.
2: We saw like manatees and dolphins, and we went shelling. That was kind of the big one.
1: Were
2: your
1: dolphins better or worse than the dolphins that made a guest appearance in the Odyssey?
2: Probably the same. Ours was not unexpected as the background of that shot.
1: Part of the appeal of this boat tour was, hey, you're probably going to see some dolphins, what you're saying?
2: Yes.
1: Okay.
2: The cool part was, though, and the non-guaranteed part was that, you know, obviously the dolphins going in and out of the water, apparently they're very efficient creatures, and so we were actually able to, like, ride the wave, and one of the dolphins followed us, and he was actually... The wave that the boat was creating, he was actually diving in and out, like right by the boat. Had never seen that
0: like
2: before.
0: Like you've seen it in the movies.
2: So that was pretty fun, but that was the big one. And then we also did like a little alligator / crocodile Everglades tour type thing. So we, you know, like you see it in TV, you go on the huge like wave boat that has a huge fan on the back.
0: I've done that before.
2: That was pretty cool. And we actually got to see... like an alligator come right up to the boat. So other than that, though, it was a lot of beach and a very hands-off vacation. Yeah, I honestly think I had the best sushi roll in my life at a place called Oyster Society.
0: Mm.
2: It's called the Black Tie. I can't remember everything that was in it, but it was life-changing.
0: Okay.
2: I put it in my mouth and I just couldn't stop eating it.
0: Okay. Let's pause. Interesting. Okay. Well, that's good. I'm happy for you.
1: But spicy tuna, cucumber, avocado, torched prime.
2: It was good.
0: That sounds delicious, and I don't even really like that kind of stuff.
2: Not a big sushi guy?
0: I like sushi. I couldn't tell you. I'm very... very white boy when you go to when I go to a sushi spot.
2: You liked the cooked rolls. You're not a big raw fish guy.
0: Accurate.
2: Okay. Nothing wrong with that.
0: Accurate.
2: I would say some of the best sushi is cooked rolls.
0: Now, was this a trip that you took to the open roads, or did you guys fly down there?
2: We flew. We flew.
0: Oh, that's right, because you had the problems coming back, huh? What was wrong with the weather down there? I thought it's just really hot.
2: It was hot, not as hot as it was here.
0: Yeah.
2: But it was just a ton of rain. So I think part of the problem was, and I didn't know this, I guess a lot of the flights that, you know, Naples was getting specifically is actually coming from the Northeast. Mm. Like a lot of very rich New Yorkers and New Jerseyans
1: making their way in,
2: make Naples like their home.
0: Yeah.
2: And I guess there was just a ton of crap coming from the north. And so Dad actually left the day before, but he still had to get a different flight. And luckily he found like the last spot on a flight that was leaving yesterday night. And then we had to stay in Tampa and leave like super early yesterday morning.
1: We know a bunch of people that are having travel issues. I just assumed it was normal airline.
2: It may be that. honestly, I've never encountered an airline problem until yesterday in terms of just weather and stuff. So it was a new experience for me. But and then a lot of it was just going and seeing like where all the rich people live.
0: Just seeing a bunch of big homes.
2: I had never seen a house with a $200 million plus price tag, but I think it is the most expensive house on the market in America, and it's in Naples.
0: Did you
1: put in a bid?
2: I did not. But it's crazy. Like, you see like a couple $1 million houses, mm-hmm. and it's just like, oh, that's big. And then you see like a 50 plus million dollar house, and you're like, oh, I get it. It's just more about how much room you have around the house.
0: They got a little bit of a situation out there.
2: They got, you know, beachfront property, their own private beach, and it's like you're driving up into a compound instead of just like, oh, that's a house.
0: Sounds about right. So, that's what that is. That's life.
2: So we walked Fifth Avenue, and that was fun.
0: That's a big is that their big stretch there, Fifth Avenue?
2: Yeah, Naples, where all the, you know, realtors and all the, you know, ultra-nice restaurants. Ate at a really good pizza place on Fifth. Mm. So it was fun, very hands-off. I actually had to work some, which was not ideal. Not this work, obviously.
0: Is it like a vacation community?
2: Yeah,
0: is that how that would be termed?
2: If this tells you.

0: that metal just like siding that comes all the way down, like all the entrances. It felt like that, except it was for hurricanes. So the mosquitoes were awful. It was real bad.
1: Well, you can't have everything, you know?
0: Right, right. So
2: I mean, you got the beach, you got the weather.
1: Good eats.
2: Got good eats. Sounds like a lovely place.
1: Touring $200 million homes. You gotta
2: put up with something.
0: Yeah. So a lot of those houses had basically just these huge enclosures, basically where, you know, anytime your backyard started or anytime your back patio area started, they're just, it didn't look the best, but there would just be these huge, just like mosquito contraptions where it's just like, oh,
1: basically just like big mosquito net sunroom type situations.
0: Did not look the best, but obviously priorities for some people are comfort over looks. So you're already paying $50 million for the house. What's another, you know, $5 million for this huge net enclosure?
1: Well, we're glad you made it back alive. You didn't get sucked up into the cult.
0: Yeah, I mean, I was dreading the text I was going to have to send you both if I was like, yeah, so the weather kind of sucks and I won't be able to be here tomorrow today. So we're all good.
1: I think you would have got no response. I think that it would have just been I saw it. I'm not going to acknowledge that it just came in. But
0: totally fine. But I'm here, so that's what matters.
1: Well, welcome back. Glad you're able to battle back.
0: And this is, I think, a great time for me to say I won't be here next week. No, I'm just kidding. Just joking. Just joshing.
1: That would have been your July attendance would have been impeccable with that.
0: Yeah, it would have been.
1: Just be like, I hit 2 days, maybe three, and I'm out.
0: A lot left to be desired.
2: Yeah, that would have been would have been a joke for one, I think.
0: Anything happened to you guys last week while I was out? Non-work related. I saw, did we get a little bit of rain last week? A tad? Or was it spotty?
1: It was very spotty, I would say.
2: Very spotty. You were here for 4th of July and all that kind of stuff, weren't you?
0: Yes.
2: That was like 2 weeks ago. Okay.
1: Yeah, were you here for the basically like tornado that ravaged Norman?
2: I don't think that you were in.
1: Ooh.
2: You weren't in here, were you?
0: Was it a tornado or just a really bad?
1: I think it was straight line winds, but it feels like a tornado.
0: That was like right before we left, so I was there.
1: Yeah, that was the biggest events on my side of the aisle were just like two weeks of yard work, basically, which has not been picked up yet. City of Norman, let's figure this out.
0: They got to save that for big trash day.
2: I noticed that the other day. I don't know what the holdup is on all that.
1: I know that they had started saying we're just. It's going to be kind of random. We're dropping one crew into like every ward around, which was fine for like, you know, the first 4 or 5 days of pickup. But we have literally two trees that are now, and there's a tree across the street. There's a tree at the end of the street that were totally cut down. And now the whole thing is dead, obviously, because of all the leaves. Like, they've had time to brown and then start to form massive, like, other piles throughout the cul-de-sac.
2: Dang. It's just going to, like, kill the grass. That's all it's doing.
1: I was like, if Norman could just, you know, get on that would be awesome.
2: Got to get ready before the football season begins, or some of these lawns are going to look like crap.
1: The other side of it, too, I forgot to tell you this. By the time we got through cleanup, they are totally ripping up and resurfacing Robinson outside of our neighborhood. So we've gone from like tornado looking war zone. We finally got it cleaned up and it's just on the curb to now you're picking up like it's totally scraped or there's like the fresh oil signs all over the place. We're just like, could we have picked up one thing before we started the other? Or maybe it's best to just do it all at once.
2: That's good.
1: Shout out to July around the west side of Norman.
0: So terrible. So not a whole lot happened.
1: Not much. Not much going on.
0: Okay. I mean, outside of media days.
1: Much like OU's offseason, it's been quiet.
2: It's been really quiet, which is a good thing.
0: Well, I hope you guys have gotten some rest.
2: Something like that. Sure.
0: But glad to be back.
2: No.
0: It was nice, but, you know, the vacation where you're not doing a whole lot tends to get a little samey by the end.
2: There's only so much you can, so little of nothing you can do.
0: Yeah.
2: Basically is what it is.
0: Yeah. So, I'm actually happy to get back

0: and get back in the routine.
1: Straightjacket on the franchise
2: life.
1: Text line said, those rooms are called lanai, hope I said that right, and usually cover the pool so no gators can enter.
2: Ooh.
0: Oh.
1: So less worried about mosquitoes, more about the gators. But if the mosquitoes are a like side effect of putting that up,
3: I would say
1: not the worst.
3: I would say for those houses that are...
2: Don't people just generally call those Florida rooms?
3: Oh, is that what that is?
2: That's what I've kind of known.
3: I mean, for the houses...
2: Like a Florida room?
3: For the houses...
2: You haven't heard that expression?
3: No. For the houses that we were seeing...
1: I've heard that for more like a sunroom type thing as opposed to what goes over the pool, but I guess it's the same thing.
2: Like a back patio, basically.
3: Yeah, yeah.
2: That's what I've always come to know it as.
3: For the houses that we were seeing, I don't know how much gator trouble they would be having just because their backyards. Yes, they would go straight back to the... whatever, the water. But if you had a house on the bay, there's pretty much just like this huge drop off to the ocean. But I guess people with the beachfront properties probably need that.
2: They need it more than we do. How about that? Did you eat any gators?
3: No, did not eat any gator. Also, kind of disappointing, did not see a whole lot of gators out and just like driving around.
2: You
3: had all these signs that are just like, beware of gator and stuff like that.
2: Do you think that there's any chance that they're not real?
3: I can't confirm at least alligators are real. Don't know if we saw a crocodile. So I do know that there's some freshwater crocs around the area we were. But
1: you just didn't get eyes on them?
3: Yeah. Okay. Eddie, fair. Do you know the difference? There's a couple
2: I
3: of
2: actually don't know the difference between an alligator and a crocodile.
3: Crocodile has the thinner snout that kind of looks like a point by the time you get to the end of it. And I think alligators have like more of the U shape.
2: I think I like alligators more.
3: Yeah. I think crocodiles are more vicious on sight. Like alligators will just kind of look at you sometimes, not really make a whole big doot-to-doot about it. That's why you see them on like golf courses and stuff.
1: Yeah, alligators are generally reclusive and less aggressive toward humans. Crocodiles are widely considered more territorial and aggressive.
2: The alligator is?
3: Croc.
2: The crocodile is.
1: Yeah, the croc is more aggressive. The alligator, more chill.
2: Huh.
1: Toward humans, at least.
2: Okay.
3: But yeah, it was hilarious. Our little Everglades tour guy was straight out of just...
1: Central casting?
3: What you think your... Your gator enthusiast, gator sure. expert is.
2: I've taken one of those trips down in the Everglades before, down in Fort Lauderdale.
3: Mm. Yeah, but I mean, you know, it's a guy that wearing jeans and a t-shirt on a 103 degree.
2: Shoes or no shoes?
3: He had shoes on, but I'm sure that was just because the business probably is like, you probably just need to have shoes on.
1: That's a discussion they've sat down and said, hey... Don't mean to do this, but if it's just Crocs, could we have something?
3: We had to go to an ATM to get cash for the tip because we didn't have cash on us at the time. And goes, you can just give it to my ex-wife at the desk. I was just like, it's a real family business, it seems.
2: Thanks, Howard.
3: His name was Stanford.
2: Stanford, even better.
3: Maybe we should call in to the business today. I'm sure they'd like to give us some thoughts.
2: You think they'd be there at 7:35 in the morning?
3: Probably not.
2: That's what I'm thinking, too.
3: Yeah.
2: All right, 6:36, Franchise Boarding Show. 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

0: Welcome back. 641 Franchise Morning Show. Day two down in Tampa at the SEC Media Day. Auburn, Georgia, South Carolina, Vanderbilt on the podium today. It was Oklahoma's opportunity on Monday. I didn't really even take anything in from anybody else over there yesterday. I know that Kentucky was there and Tennessee. And who else was the Missouri?
1: Missouri. We had
0: drink action.
1: You know, want me to do the quick batter round of everybody else?
0: Sure.
1: Ahmad Hardy medically cleared. I know we had asked that yesterday. News. So that's fantastic great news from the Missouri side of it. Apparently, people were criticizing Will Stein, the new Kentucky head coach, for when asked, why do you think that you're going to succeed at Kentucky, or why do you think Kentucky will win games? Because he said, I'm a good coach. That was apparently like a negative.
0: Yeah, my dad brought that up. He said that it basically was just all about him. I don't necessarily think that he meant it like that.
1: Yeah.
0: You know? But I mean, if they turn it around, it is going to be a part of it.
1: Yeah. I happened to just by pure happenstance, like it was what was on in the background when I had a pause and some work stuff. So was just like literally hang out with Scout the Dog and listen to it. And it was one of those press conferences that I thought everyone was asking him specifically about like himself and his role and stuff like that. So if you like include the question on that, I thought it was fine. I could understand if you put together a supercut though and be like Will Stein, like a lot of Will Stein, how that could come off. And then apparently people in the camp around supporting Lane Kiffin were not happy that Josh Heupel made the joke about, I hope that people at Tennessee still hate Lane Kiffin so that they can create a hell of an atmosphere when LSU rolls through. And that was your day one non-Oklahoma division of SEC Media Day.
0: I don't know. Thoughts? I'm gonna get, yeah, I don't care. I mean, it's July 20th. Could care less what Josh Heupel said. But, I mean, if he's trying to incite a riot, I think that's great for college football.
1: He certainly was like,
0: when do they play? What is that game?
1: Let me pull it up.
0: There's a little part of me that will think it's kind of funny if they don't play until like November or October even.
1: November 21st.
0: Okay. I mean, get these people the, need to get lives.
1: Penultimate game of the regular season for Tennessee and LSU.
0: That's fantastic. Talk about something that people latch onto and it's just like, well, I mean, what else do you want him to say?
1: I hope the stadium is quiet and respectful.
0: Yeah, kind of sad when that's like one of the big stories coming out of the media day.
2: Whose team has more of a chance for that game to actually mean something?
0: I mean, I think that they both have a pretty good chance.
2: I know. I'm asking for the better of the two.
0: Well, you're basically asking me who's going to have a better season.
2: Well, potentially.
0: What do you mean?
2: I mean, they technically could still be playing for something, but sure, if it's just,
0: I think they both will,
2: dubs and L's, one is going to have a better than the other.
0: I will say that they're both going to be playing for something on on that date.
2: Okay, I like that.
0: That what that is, I don't know.
2: Pride.
0: I don't know if both are going to be in the playoffs or anything like that. I think LSU's going to be pretty good though.
1: That's the third game of a pretty electric string of games for LSU.
0: Who they got?
1: Here's their November. So first off, their last game of October is at Auburn. Then they have a bye week that Halloween weekend. Then they host Bama in Texas in back-to-back weeks on November 7th and 14th before heading down to Knoxville.
0: Ooh.
1: Or up to Knoxville.
0: I like that. Well, that's good. Positives.
1: So there you have
0: something
1: it.
0: Something tells me Kirby Smart's not going to make waves today.
1: No, I think it'll
0: Shane
1: probably
0: Beamer,
1: be
0: Clark Lee,
1: pretty steady Eddie on that front.
0: Alex Golsh, see what he has to say. Whatevs.
2: Do we have odds yet for SEC?
0: I mean, I'm sure that if you wanted to dig through the internet, you could find them. But we don't have the preseason poll or anything like that. If that's what you're asking. Is that what you're asking?
2: Yeah, I'm just curious.
0: I'm going to say Georgia 1, Texas 2.
1: Georgia 1, Texas 2. Georgia is at... Hey, Drake, can you pick your book for me, please, really quick?
2: MGM.
1: All right.
2: FanDuel. Any of them.
1: You want FanDuel?
2: Whatever's
1: okay.
2: Quicker.
1: We'll go FanDuel. +320 and +300 for Georgia and Texas, respectively. Then you have a jump down. Bama, A&M are at +850, LSU +900, Ole Miss +950, Oklahoma +1000, and then everybody doubles from there, basically.
2: Okay.
0: Do you want to make picks now?
2: Well, I will be ready when the season is here.
0: Oh, I thought you were going to make picks now.
2: If you need me to, I can.
1: I think he's presenting his first and second team preseason All-SEC ballots in the 9 o'clock hour.
0: That would be... I think it should be in the 9 o'clock hour because I won't be here. And I don't want to hear that.
2: Well, we'll just have to do like ACC and Big Ten in the 7 and 8 o'clock.
0: Yeah. Yeah. That sounds great, right? Keep me updated on that. Never. Do you like the World Cup? Did you watch the World Cup? It seems like when you're not doing anything on the beach, watching the World Cup is something you should be watching.
2: I did get to see parts of, what was it, England and, hold on.
0: France, Argentina.
2: France, that's who it was.
0: So you watched the third place game.
2: And then we watched, I believe, the second half of the final, which was
1: plus extra time.
2: Spain and Argentina. Yes. Yep.
1: Did you enjoy your happenings there?
2: Yeah, I mean, it was on a small screen because we were driving for most of the day. Thought I'd be able to see it at the airport, but. Kind of disappointing that it ended up just being the what? Top four or top five?
0: I don't know. What's disappointing about that?
1: Nothing. I enjoyed getting to see the heavyweights battle it out.
2: Yeah.
1: It was like, it felt like we got the, what I think a lot of people would draw up, like your perfect March Madness style of a little bit of chaos in the opening stages and some nice like, underdog stories, or even if it's not necessarily an underdog, just emerging stars. And then in the end, we got the heavy hitters. Like, we got a little bit of everything.
2: Mm-hmm. I mean, part of me thought Argentina was just going to come back because that's pretty much all they've done all this World Cup. But
1: then you got to the 70th minute, and I was like, Spain has completely dominated this game, but they haven't scored yet. And this is exactly the, like, Argentina game plan.
0: It's what I was cheering for, but it never happened.
1: Never got. We had to get all the way to what, minute 117 just to get our first shot from the Argentines.
0: Yeah, that's. You should be like disqualified from playing like your next international game for not having a shot on goal.
2: So, what is the next worldly happening or happening?
1: We'll take the year off, basically.
2: Okay.
1: And then in 2028, you'll regroup with the Euros, which is just the European Championships hosted in England. And then you'll also have Copa America, the South American battle. But they usually invite a handful of other teams just to make numbers good. So there's a chance that the U.S. could guest play in the 28 Copa. The chance the U.S. could host the 28 Copa.
2: What was your takeaway on USA, Ryan? Didn't even get your thoughts.
1: It was the more exciting version of kind of like the same story, but hopefully it means that we've got something going for 2030. We'll just reset the clock of like next World Cup's going to be the breakthrough.
2: The beat goes on.
0: I'll talk myself into that by the time we get there. But
1: we'll A&M it. It's one of those. I think it's the acknowledgement that we all know right now. Like it's not going to be different, but by the time that we're into what June of 2030, we'll be like. They can make it to a quarterfinal to go around.
0: And that'll be the fun part.
1: We also
0: talk ourselves into it.
1: We also had the South American, like the head of, so it's the South American Federation, basically all but confirmed that they're planning for a 68 team World Cup in 2030. Good. So
2: oh my God.
1: We're doing the full college football playoff.
0: Just letting everybody.
1: They're
0: in.
1: Like, hey, we
0: NCAA tournament.
1: Now. We did the 12 team playoff, and then basically we weren't even through the first 12 team playoff, and they're like, this has to be 16. It's like, well, we could sit at 12 for a couple of years and just see pros and cons. They're like, nope, must be at least 60. I think we're doing that with the World Cup.
2: That's ridiculous. They saw Cabo Verde be the only team not to lose to Spain, and they were like, you know what? There's probably more teams out there below Cabo Verde.
0: Cabo Verde into the SEC. They're badass.
1: I think legitimately they looked around and said, okay, we're going to try this 48 because money. Because, again, in the group stage, they had more games than the entire previous World Cup because of the additions. And I think that they basically said, as long as it's not a total disaster and having Cabo Verde show up and be in the mix, having, like, Curaçao be able to, you know, have two games where they were kind of in the fight after getting shredded by Germany. I think that FIFA looked around and said, all right, cool. We have all the – we can just expand to 68 and cash more checks, basically, and we'll just call it a day.
0: It's kind of your fault, Drake.
2: Is it?
0: Yeah, I think so.
2: Did you feel more inclined to watch this year than in 2022, or do you think it was the same? Not just USA, but all around.
0: Oh, I don't know. I
2: mean, do you think you put in more hours watching soccer?
0: I feel like I watched it quite a bit.
1: I think a lot of people would.
0: When it's on during the middle of the afternoon, that's all I watch.
1: Yeah, I was going to go. I think that the time zone makes it like very convenient to just put in more hours. Yes. There were more hours to be 100%. Had because there are more games. But also, when you're not having to go, hey, do I really want to do Jordan Algeria at 3 a.m, which is what the rest of the world did, versus us just being like, oh, we're up late, it's on, you know, whatevs.
0: It was kind of fun to have some of those night games, some of those 8 o'clock games.
1: We certainly miss, the Major League Baseball coming back in has helped that plenty to like just pop out in the background yesterday, but there were a couple days there, especially during the All-Star break, where I was just like, what we would kill to have group stage where it's just like four games, just wall to wall to wall, even if they don't really matter.
0: No doubt.
1: Nothing else is going on.
0: No doubt.
1: I guess take that over the ESPYs 3,000 times out of 3,000.
0: I found myself watching, you know what time it is, though, the year. I turned on a little Little League softball yesterday.
1: Just to
0: feel it for a second.
1: We're ramping up in.
0: Just to feel it for a second. I think we got like regionals and that kind of stuff going on right now. Were you going to say, Drake?
2: I love that on ESPN.
1: The Little League World Series.
0: But this is the softball. This isn't baseball. This is softball.
2: Right. No, sorry. I was just saying Paul Feinbaum saying an SEC school will win the national championship this year.
0: I mean, rinse and repeat, right?
2: Very
0: good. Haven't done it for 3 years.
1: That's what we started. That's what we literally started yesterday with. It was Paul plus like every former player that works with SEC.
2: Oh, he's
1: Network.
2: Out. Excuse me. Sorry. It's out. He doesn't believe that.
0: Oh, that's just the question.
2: Yeah, that was a question.
1: We're playing switching it up. Number one
0: in or out.
1: Number one, will an SEC team win the national title? Paul is out. Number two, Arch Manning will win the Heisman Trophy this season.
0: What's Paul gonna say?
2: He's gonna say no.
0: We were waiting on bated breath to find out.
2: What was I saying? Oh, I was gonna make the joke that I guess I'll start watching baseball now that there's nothing else on.
0: Yankees got in a little bit of a scuffle last night.
2: I didn't even see it.
1: Some bitches cleared in the Bronx.
2: Haven't been watching it. They haven't been doing great, but then they've won their last two, so maybe it's a good time to get in.
0: I mean, they've been better than they have been over the last month.
2: Yeah, they still need to get a little bit healthier, but...
0: Sounds like excuses. All right, 6:54, Franchise Booty Show. 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
1: Good morning.
0: Good morning. By the way, it is so... I'm already over this weather.
1: Oh.
0: Yesterday was bad. I think today's supposed to be worse. I mean, yesterday, I got in my car last night and, like, leaving Norman. I thought it was... I thought something was, like, wrong with that, my body.
1: That, well, I had that happen, like, all weekend, basically, where...
0: Sweltering is one way to put it.
1: I was like, listen, am I in peak physical condition? No, by any means. Is there any reason that I, like, walk 5 minutes outside and feel like that my entire weekend is just totally tanked? Also, no.
0: It's miserable outside.
2: It has gotten to the point, and listen, I don't know how thermometers in the houses work, but...
0: Probably the same way that thermometers outside the house work.
2: I just don't know where the actual indicator is. Like, I obviously know where the control system is, but we have vents that come from the floor.
0: Uh-huh.
2: And so, you know, there will be times where it says a number, and I'm just like, I don't know if it's really that number, but it's gotten to the point where... We have the house cranked to 67 right now.
0: Yes.
2: And I think...
0: You're going to be paying for that.
1: I think your poor AC might tap out by the end of it.
0: You might need to think about maybe not taking any vacations, because how are you going to pay for all this?
2: I have it at 67, and the lowest it got yesterday before we went to bed was 72.
1: That's a win. I think that's a major win.
2: So, again,
0: surprised that you're allowed by your roommate to keep it like that.
2: Well, we had it on 67 yesterday, and it never felt like 67 because of how hot it was outside. Okay. So, again, I don't know where the actual reader is in the house, where it's like what part of the building it's saying 67 or 72 or whatever it was at. But when the sun finally went down is when it started to get closer to that number. But... Man.
0: Miserable.
2: It was hot.
0: Miserably hot.
2: And it's going to be like, what, 103? Is that the projection today?
0: That's what they're saying. That's what we're told.
2: Just insane.
1: This is going to be I'm basically just finding a body of water to work in today. Like, quite literally. It's just...
0: Have to.
1: Pull the laptop up to the side of the pool, and it's just like, if it dies, it dies. Because otherwise, I'm going to pass out.
0: Well, today's going to be one of those days. If you're in the pool, you better be in the shade, though, because it's going to... Nothing's going to work.
1: Yeah.
0: The phone's going to overheat.
1: Well, we do... The
0: computer's going to overheat. It's going to just be a miserable, miserable day.
1: Shout out to... Kylie, she's a veteran of, I guess, doing like a bunch of her studying by the pool and stuff like that. She has a very like intricate towel setup with like wrapping towels around like a side table that pulls it up to the side of the pool so that you can basically just put your phone and laptop in it and it doesn't like die. And I'm just like, you're a hero. You're a hero for showing me this. So shout out.
0: Work that plays.
1: Shout out.
0: Day two of SEC Media Day. Obviously, Oklahoma was there yesterday. Brett Venables and John Batir, Taylor Wine, Eddie Pierre-Louis, the whole crew was there. As we were talking about in the first hour, there wasn't a whole lot like just necessarily said. I think if you've been paying attention to the Oklahoma football scene, even going back into the spring, it was kind of a just a pick back up from where you left off type of situation yesterday. Down in Tampa, he did talk on the podium for a little bit. It's kind of weird, too. I don't know why they didn't put out the audio or the video of the podium stuff until later on in the day, but here is Brent Venables probably talking about the number one important thing that will be talked about from now until the beginning of the season, and that's getting better on the offensive side of the ball and especially running the football.
3: Don't spend a whole lot of time just on what's out there in college football and who's doing what other than what we're doing in Norman. And we got to be more aggressive. We got to be more physical. We got to be better technically sound. We got to have all the right schemes. We got to have belief. We got to have the toughness that goes along with that. And so that's really where we have focused our time here in the out of season. For us to be a championship team, for us to be in that conversation at the end of the year, we got to be a whole heck of a lot better. It puts tremendous pressure on every part of your team when you can't consistently run the football. And fortunately for us, a year ago, guys stepped up at times and were a big part of helping us win. But at the end of the day, for us to be who we want to be, the vision that we have, we've got to run the ball a hell of a lot better than what we have the last couple of years.
0: Oh, now he's really serious about it. No, they should be. And they should. I think that they're going to. You look at the tight end unit, obviously Hayden Hansen and Jack Van Dorsler and Rocky Beers. Got to be a part of the conglomerate that should be able to move people on the edge. Obviously, you got an offensive line that you heard anything that Eddie Pierre-Louis said on Monday. They should. They should be in better shape. I know that just talking to Jim Nagy yesterday when he was on with us, he was talking about it.
1: Yeah, and it's no secret. I mean, we've talked about it all season long, right? That it took Brent, what do you say, 10, 15 minutes in the CFP post game to immediately pivot to got to run the ball a lot better. And I think it does a ton of things. First off, it makes it to where you're not having to have almost perfect performances from the defense every single time out, week in, week out. It helps open up things for John Mateer, but also helps maybe take a little bit of pressure off of John Mateer that he doesn't have to be the only one doing everything. And that was a John Mateer that we obviously know he's talked about a lot, was banged up. But it's also something that you look at the last couple of years, and there have been a ton of injuries, a ton of stuff that's not worked on the offensive side of the ball. But just from the most basic football X's and O's situation, it's kind of spectacular that Isaiah Satana was able to bust off as many big plays as he was last year when no one respected the run, and that you should have been able to sit a couple of safeties back there at any point playing Oklahoma because they're like, hey.
0: That makes me wonder what LSU and Missouri were up to.
1: Yeah, as far as going, like Xavier Obson when he was healthy has obviously been a jolt these last 2 years, but especially you know, the Alabama game and beyond when X wasn't 100%, you're sitting there going, yeah, if I'm the opposing defense, I'm just going to sit back in a shell and just say, I don't believe that you can go 12 plays down the field if you can prevent a big play or anything like that. And so with the additions of Trell Harris and what you hope that an Elijah Thomas, if things can kind of finally fall into place here in year two, things like that, being able to run the football should give those guys a lot more opportunity to get downfield and make big-time plays on top of just everything that Brent Venables wants to do, which is beat. Like, Brent Venables wants to have the toughest football field on the football team on the field every single Saturday, and that's what his, like, North Star is.
0: Tough football field would be badass, too.
1: Yeah, that would be awesome.
0: Of shreds of glass or something on the ground.
1: Yeah.
0: It's like that was in Stringtown when I went and saw Reggie Chevis back in the day. What any concerns on that, Drake, or can we move on?
2: No, let's move on.
0: All right, we will move on. Where do you want to move on to? Which one? Let's go to the second one.
2: The only other one.
0: Yeah, let's go to the other one. Brent Venables improving the roster offensively.
4: On offense, though, you guys have struggled the last couple of years. Where do you feel like that competitive depth is on that side of the ball on offense and that development of homegrown players?
3: You know, great question. And I think there's some positions that have a little more of the competitive depth and a few positions that you wish you had a little more. But at the end of the day, I think we've addressed and improved every one of the positions from the guys that are in the room. And I think you developed that as well. I think modern college football today requires you to get more inexperienced players ready sooner rather than later. And so to develop that. So raising the bottom half of your roster, if you will, guys that maybe haven't established themselves quite yet or just got there out of high school, I think it's important that we do a great job. We're very mindful that we expeditiously, you know, develop them and put them in a position where they can create the kind of depth that helps you win. And not it's easier said than done, but that's really where the focus is. Again, I think, for example, we've transformed really the wide receiver and the tight end room. We got five really good backs. Up front, we probably have nine guys that can play winning football for us right now. How that compares, there's probably a few teams that have, you know, better than that, and then there's probably more people that are like us or a little bit less when it comes to that. And and I like where we're at quarterback right now, both, you know, with John and certainly in the future. So not an easy thing to do in this transfer portal world. I'm excited that we only have one portal that helps you, you know, have your team a little bit longer and less tampering. But I'm really excited about, you know, what Jim Nagy, our front office, have helped us do, transform that side of the football. We're going to be a lot better around our quarterback and, again, have a lot of experience coming back this year compared to where we were a year ago.
0: Seems pretty simple, doesn't it? Seems pretty fair.
1: Feels like it's just trying to get to the process of you look at the other side of the ball, and the defense is the perfect example of this, right? That you look through the projected starting 11, and it's 10 of those guys are Oklahoma commits out of high school, and one of them, the quote-unquote transfer, Owen Heineke, didn't play a snap of, like, big time college football before getting to Oklahoma, right? So there have been reasons for that, but it just feels like this has been the steady process of, can you get to building your own homegrown pipeline? And then from there, if you want to add a Trell Harris and help that thing, then boom, like no one's going to be opposed to that by any means. It just feels like when you've had the offensive coordinator turnover in Brent's tenure, it kind of resets the that timeline on offense to try and just kind of have that continuity to build up that homegrown depth.
0: Kind of feels like it's going to be big years for the Bandy Choices of the world, Elijah Thomas's of the world. They need to produce as they enter a year that they will certainly be tasked with doing so, Drake. All right, 7-Eleven, Franchise Boarding Show. We'll take a quick timeout. We'll come back. Get into a couple of the thoughts coming from the defensive side of the ball on Monday. Be back.
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0: come back. Franchise Morning Show, 7:16, Tuesday, July 21. That was a good little sandwich I just had.
1: That looked like a good sandwich. Good little morning show break, basically.
0: Was that bad at all?
2: You ate it all?
0: Yeah, I ate the whole thing.
2: Wow.
0: One break.
2: I did forget to tell you guys about probably the most fun part of the trip.
0: What?
2: At the end, when you go pick up the dogs.
0: You helped everybody.
1: I was about to say, did we board the pups? What was the dog sitch?
2: Kai, the eldest.
1: Yes.
2: We picked him up yesterday. Good to see that he did not forget us. Got a passing grade on his report card.
0: Mm-hmm.
2: Django, and I haven't updated you guys about this, that man is in the first week completed of his two-week boarding school.
1: Obedience training.
2: So he is still, we're about, what, 4 days? We pick him up on Saturday. 4 days away from being trained, hopefully.
1: Is everything going well on that?
2: I've gotten two voicemails over the past week, and both of them have said that he's training well and basically what they are going to be doing in the days following. So
1: nice. My uncle,
2: yeah,
1: love him. He is a pup that they would play with. They just have a good time with stuff like that.
2: Mm-hmm.
1: So he sent him to the same like obedience situation, and it was the last week where they're about to call him and like go pick him up, and they had to let him know, hey. We love him. He's got a heart of gold. Can we keep him for another week? Because he's not really listening. The training is not taking. And I was like, that has to be a terrible feeling. I'm like, we thought we were going to get a nice trained up pup. And then they're like, well, how about another week? Maybe another 2 weeks as far as that. So I'm glad that Django avoided that fate.
2: Yeah, he's you get free follow-ups for life. I don't necessarily know if you get like extra training time. But they said no news is good news. And there's been no real news. So I'm hoping he finishes strong in the next couple of days.
1: Very nice.
2: Maybe he'll be so obedient that I can bring him in the morning.
0: No, that'd be lovely.
2: Just tell him to go lay down.
1: Just chill.
0: Yeah. That'd be lovely. We would encourage that.
2: He'd probably have to hang out in your guys' suite.
0: I think that would be awesome. Yeah,
1: I still haven't brought Scout. I keep saying that I was going to bring Scout the dog. She would.
2: That'd be awesome.
1: If she would just lay down, she'd be the perfect, like, she'd probably lay down right under Eddie and be fantastic. It's just when she decides that she wants to speak, it's like, no, we don't. Stop.
0: That'd be fine, too.
1: Stop. We don't want to hear you.
0: She can talk. As long as she's not a racist.
2: Maybe get her thoughts on the OU run game.
0: Yeah. If she has any thoughts to explore on,
1: I think she's pro. Awesome. She's pro running the ball.
2: Did we get any fun out of left field? Why is OU going on Monday instead of another day?
0: What?
2: Talk.
0: What do you mean?
2: I just feel like the real sickos would be like, well, why are they going on Monday instead of this day when all these other teams are going?
0: No, those people aren't sicko. They'd be brain dead. Who cares?
1: It's Who cares? Just, I think they just say like, the way hey. It is.
0: They tell you what day to go.
1: Yeah, they're just like, hey. And because OU's been, I think, day two, day three. I think they just kind of like.
0: Might just not, rotate.
1: It's honestly. Not like an official thing, but I think they just like rotate them around a little bit.
2: Nice.
0: I mean, I think that there is a little bit of
2: how they get paired?
0: You know, like, well, like, back in the day at the Big 12, I think that they would really try to
1: put OU and Texas on different days.
0: Right, to keep everybody kind of involved. I think it's a little bit different with the SEC because you have more teams, obviously. But, yeah, I mean, I just think it's random at best.
1: You're probably not going to get Georgia, Bama, OU, Texas be the four that are like, that's the Tuesday at SEC Media Days. But you're usually going to go with another heavy hitter, and I think that that was Oklahoma, Tennessee yesterday.
0: Definitely so.
2: I'm sure they don't mind getting out of there probably as soon as you can.
0: Well, I mean, those teams are flying in, flying out the day of.
1: Yeah, the big question is just
0: I guess they would have flown down the night before, right?
1: If you're the first team out, you might fly in the night before, but mm-hmm. otherwise, it's usually a one-day situation.
0: That's how mm-hmm. they got the recommendation to go to Charlie's from Baker.
2: You know, I forgot to mention that at the very beginning, but when we drove to see Raymond James, like, that steakhouse is literally right by the stadium.
0: Did you guys go?
2: No, we thought about it, but it was too late.
1: Happens.
0: How late was it?
2: Late as in, like, we had a long day, and it's like, I don't know if we want to get dressed up to go to
0: Well, was it kind of a nicer nicer place.
2: I don't know, but
1: you didn't want to roll into the car clothes and just like roll the dice, basically.
2: And we had to get up at like 2:30 for the flight, so we were just like, I think we're good with having Shake Shack and going to bed.
0: Well, Bears. It was a Shake Shack.
1: Bears.
2: Had Shake Shack and Culver's. Culver's is a pretty poppin' joint down there. A
1: little double dip.
0: I didn't know that they had Culver's in Florida.
2: I guess they had made it down that far south.
1: I just assumed that Florida was like cookout territory.
2: Did not see any cookouts.
1: Really?
2: At least in that part.
0: They might have a ban from the
1: Chamber of Commerce might be like, and we're good here on you guys. You stay on the other side.
0: Serious question. Do they have fast food in Naples?
2: McDonald's.
0: Okay, they do?
2: Oh, in Naples, yes. They have the Culver's, the McDonald's.
0: Okay.
2: Sonic did not fare so well. I guess it just did not.
0: I don't think that they're all the way down there.
2: Yeah, Sonic was in Naples, but it was.
0: Oh, okay.
2: It did not work out, I don't think. But other than the Culver's and the McDonald's. Maybe a Taco Bell that I'm kind of remembering, but not a whole lot.
0: But we're not eating there right now because of the lettuce thing.
2: Oh, that's right. I forgot.
1: Which
2: about
1: we
2: that.
1: Have found that was a farm. It wasn't Taco Bell.
0: Oh, really?
1: Yes. It was a farm issue.
0: I'm going to roll the dice. I'm trying to get it. I'm actively seeking the parasite.
1: Yeah, we did toss around a segment of Eddie eats one uncooked, unwashed vegetable a day, like a different one, until he contracted the parasite.
0: It wouldn't be the worst thing to lose, 10, 15 pounds right before football season.
2: What's your favorite vegetable? What would you be having first? What's your favorite uncleaned, unsanitized vegetable?
0: Terry Schiavo.
2: Oh.
0: All right.
2: That name actually sounds familiar.
0: Just Google it, Drake. I think you'll get it.
2: Why does that sound
0: Don't say it. Don't say it multiple times. Don't say it multiple times.
2: Oh, I don't. Never mind. I don't know who this is.
0: Yeah.
1: Well, that tracks.
0: Maybe someday we'll tell you.
2: Rest in peace, though.
0: R.I.P. Indeed. What do we want to do here? Let's do defense stuff. Let's talk to Taylor Wine. We did talk to Taylor Wine. Plenty to get into. Let's just go down the gamut here, straight down the line. Defense, obviously, just as a whole, they should be pretty good. I think, who was it? Roman Harper has them as the best defense in the country going into the season.
1: Yeah, when we talked with Roman Harper had that. When we talked with Phil Steele, he had talked a lot about, hey, they've lost a lot, and I have moved them down one or two spots, basically, as far as that goes. So Taylor Wine was here on the franchise yesterday talking about how this defense is handling suddenly being a group that has great expectations every year coming into things.
3: We don't listen, neither, and we do not care what other people say about our defense or our team. We know that we have improvement, and it is all over the tape if you watch it, and you watch it with critical eyes. We didn't, in three of our losses, we failed in the fourth quarter. And turnovers, we didn't get our first turnover till week five. And that's not on anyone but this defense. And then to me, that's intentionality, that's being disciplined, that's falling back on your standards, and we lacked in those two categories. And so, man, it's just intentionality every single day, like I said. It's being determined, man, we're going to get that rock out. And those habits of getting turnovers, that's built Monday through Friday. If you're not building that Monday through Friday, then it will not translate on to Saturday. So, man, it's just being intentional and understanding we got to get better. And if we complement each other in the right way, this team will be very, very successful.
0: Taylor Wine speaking here on the franchise on Monday. Certainly seems like from a frontline situation, they're going to be pretty good. And obviously, having to replace somebody like Arbason Thomas is going to be tough, but kind of interesting. Like, I know he's his roommate.
1: Yeah.
0: He's pretty biased in terms of talking about his own position unit, but sky's the limit, maybe, for somebody like a PJ Arbore?
1: Well, I know that he was asked at one of the side podiums, basically. Arbason was here last year. Everyone asked Arbason who's going to be the breakout star. He pointed Taylor Wine. He was right. Taylor was basically like, okay, now you're in those shoes, and he had great things to say about PJ, but he's not forgetting Danny Okoye either, as far as that just general group of defensive ends that Miguel Chavis has brought along.
3: Yeah, PJ, he's done a great job. His just mindset. I think he's completely transformed as a player, and he's healthy, man. He's ready to go, and he's fired up. And there's a new PJ out of ball already that people are about to see, and I'm excited for that. And he deserves it. He's had a big he's gone through some adversity, and just like everyone, you go through adversity, and you fight back, and you keep chopping that axe at that tree. And so I'm excited for him. And Danny's just taking another leap. Danny's becoming more and more consistent, more and more reliable, and you can hang your hat on Danny Okoye. And so you got to get dudes that uphold that standard and elevate it, and those two dudes are doing that right now.
0: Certainly positive news for a OU defense that, you know, obviously going to have to fill in some gaps with guys that have since moved on. But I do think that they, you know, kind of what we talked about earlier, as opposed to the offense, they have plenty of guys waiting in the wings that are ready for their opportunity.
1: Well, it's a guy, too, that I don't think, like, forgotten's not maybe the right word, but when PJ was just out for the spring with the, you know, foot injury cleanup situation.
0: He's got to stay healthy.
1: Yeah, PJ got to stay healthy. He had had, what, 250 snaps on defense last year, which is his career high by about 70 or 80, if I remember correct. And he was big. His biggest load came in November when R. Mason went down, and he kind of emerged along opposite of Taylor Wine. It's just someone that could be really, really steady to help set the edge out there. But he's a guy that I think was maybe forgotten about slash

0: Do you concur, Drake?
1: Yes.
0: I don't know if you're listening.
1: I did forget about the not forcing a turnover until, what do you say, week five?
0: Yeah, kind of crazy,
1: isn't
0: it?
1: That was the early storyline.
0: I would recommend not going the first 5 weeks without forcing a turnover this year with the bare of the schedule that they have on the front end.
2: Yeah, if you want to get going in the big house or between the hedges, I would suggest turnovers.
0: Should be much needed, and you know, obviously, it's going to be kind of exciting to see some of the newer faces really get bigger roles this year. Michael Boganowski, obviously, one of those guys. So the defense is going to be good. You feel good about that. I don't think that there's any doubt about it. About that.
2: Yeah, it's just about
0: kind of is what it is. I mean, I don't know what else to say about it.
2: My fall camp excitement, intrigue, questions.
0: We'll let Jerry Ramsey make moronic comments throughout the afternoon about what should be, you know, what should be projected for an OU football team that we're going to talk about for the next month and a half.
2: Yeah, it'll be a, it's not the sexiest thing. I'm kind of back to spring ball mode as far as I'm very interested in the development path of the, like, twos and threes, basically, mm-hmm. as far as what are those guys going to look like come Texas week, as far as establish themselves as members of the rotation or not establishing themselves as actual members of the rotation.
0: I just don't know what the I think everybody's kind of in that same boat right now in terms of developing depth with across the country. Like, everybody's kind of in the same boat of it's a problem to not have any depth, but I think everybody's kind of in the same boat of you don't have that depth that is there. So I don't know. It's going to be interesting.
2: It was you go all the way back to SEC media days a year ago, like, you know, Kirby's going to be up here at some point today, but that was him going like, hey, even at a spot like Georgia that has done the recruit and retention as well as anybody, they're playing more sophomores and redshirt freshmen. Like, that's just what the depth be.
0: This is a personal problem, and I hand up. I know that going in, and I guess I would also say, like, what else would they ask? These people have jobs that they have to do there, but I just feel like you have to be so completely brain dead to sit in that electronic media room and, like, be like the guy that was asking from A&M yesterday, all the OU players about playing A&M. I don't get that. I don't understand that.
2: It's the same as the Josh Heupel, Lane Kiffin coming back. They play basically at the same slot on the schedule, deep into November.
0: They play in like 3.5 months. What else? And like, are they just fishing for a like a comment? Is that all it is?
3: That's all it is.
2: I think that they're just looking for anything that they can print or roll.
0: I couldn't fast forward through something quicker than hearing somebody ask Taylor Wine what he thinks about playing Texas A&M.
2: Can I be honest?
0: What?
2: I think I'd rather have that than the close your eyes. You're about to take the field.
0: I'd rather hear that. I'd rather hear the goosebumps guy from Tampa.
2: Do you have goosebumps?
0: He at least sounded like a grandfather or something that, I don't know, I just had a soft spot for him. What was the dumbest thing asked yesterday? I don't even know. I'm trying to think.
3: I feel like I would have had something pop up on my timeline if it was something just so outrageous.
2: I think that I would classify a lot of the, in that electronic, baseball. The electronic media room is it's like the secondary podium where things really get off the rails at SEC media days. I think there was more like eye roll or I'm going to check out for the next 90 seconds as opposed to just flat out what is happening right now.
0: Yeah. Man, I
2: at least with A&M,
0: I at least get the Gentry Williams question.
2: Yeah, or like with A&M guy, I'm just like, is this really relevant for a game in November? No, but if you're just trying to, if that's what your, you know, sports editor or what your boss is just asking, like, hey, we need some A&M stuff, then like I can at least, am I going to pay attention? No, I at least understand where that comes from on a day where A&M's not an SEC media day.
0: I guess there weren't too many. Yeah, but here's the other thing: just don't come. Go home, or don't be here.
2: Stay. Come 48 hours later when they roll through.
0: Exactly. You don't need to be there the entire week. Some of these people that go to this thing and stay for the entire week are leeches on society.

0: Drake.
1: Or now, for maybe Tampa, if you're trying to get like an extra couple beach days out of it, I could maybe
2: go to the beach.
1: I could maybe understand trying to be like, hey, you guys going to pay for a couple beach days?
0: Oh, gosh. We're going to get through this thing.
1: We're close.
0: It's certainly not my favorite thing in the world, but I understand it's the process that you have to go through.
1: At least, I don't know if this is a positive or a negative, because a lot of these programs will be like, you'll go to Big Ten Media Days, and then like literally 5 days later, you'll have your local media day. Yeah. But at least Big Ten Media Day is kind of a elongated, hey, we're probably going to be in camp next week.
0: That's true. And I guess it is better than doing it, you know, like they're going to do it next year on July 12th, which is more of a midsummer check-in than it is an actual media day. Whatever.
3: We'll be at both, won't we?
0: No.
3: We'll be at neither.
0: Might be at one of them. We'll see. 7:33, Franchise Morning Show. 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

0: Franchise Boarding Show. Drake, where are you on the LeBron James watch? Do you care?
1: No. No.
0: I mean, these people that that do, tell you what, I know that we want to lock up Mamdami, but we need to lock these people up too.
1: I am, you know, I don't think it really matters at this point unless he's really just trying to do like a KD to Golden State move, but at least he's going east, or at least that's what the nod is.
0: Oh, you don't think he's going to Utah?
1: Or Golden State?
2: Is he checking in Portland, maybe?
0: It doesn't seem like the Golden State stuff is necessarily out there as much.
1: Mm-hmm.
2: I did appreciate in my world, which is not like a real world, those like rumors that he was going to announce in the next 48 hours, which were like last week on Tuesday leading into his live podcast taping or whatever. I like to imagine that ticket sales were low, and so they started that rumor to see if people would pop in and see if he was going to announce, because LeBron James was going to announce his next destination like for an auditorium and podcast. I don't think that was ever going to happen.
0: Oh, God.
1: Is it the Cavs or is it the Heat, Eddie?
0: Don't care. Don't care. I'd probably say Cavs.
2: Don't sleep on the Sixers, Drake. The
0: Sixers would be kind of fun, I guess. I mean, if that's what he wants to do, that's cool. It just doesn't matter to me.
2: Hey. Mm-hmm.
0: And I think that anybody that, like, spends more than 20 minutes talking about it is lying. So like, I don't think that they care that much.
1: So you're saying we could get a whole segment out of it?
0: I don't know about that.
2: Hey, underreported. Ready?
0: You guys can.
2: Ready? Thought I have an open roster spot.
0: Don't want him. But I would take him.
2: If that's what he wishes to do, then, you know, congratulations to him. We will support or not support or just not pay attention. Either way.
1: There would be a contingency of Thunder fans that say the Thunder need a wing right now. So, you know.
0: Yeah.
1: I don't know if we'd
0: take Here's those the other thing. People. Based off of some of the conversations I've seen online over the last 48 hours since they traded Lou, I think those people are brain dead too.
1: Well, I think that just might be the internet.
0: Well, that's probably true.
2: It's kind of, sometimes I just hope we're interacting with bots. I'm just like, it would make more sense.
0: It would make me feel better about the society that we live in.
1: I think we have a pretty good bot
0: check. Or the lack thereof.
1: I think we have a pretty good bot checklist at this point, though, right?
0: What do you think?
1: Name followed by a bunch of numbers.
0: Sometimes.
1: Avatar photo is not of a real person.
0: Yes.
1: How old the account is. So I'd probably be more inclined to believe a bot is a relatively new account.
2: A weekly check-in with crypto, the crypto market.
1: Yeah, it's a good one. Is the account, because we can look at this now, is the account based in the United States or not? Are we missing any? Is that five? I feel like that's five pretty rock steady.
2: Fired up there, like, hey.
1: Yeah.
2: Here's the other issue with that, is that I know that a bunch of those things are just quick, like, one extra click here or there to look at something. I'm just not doing that.
1: Yeah. I've taken a couple minutes out of my day to be like, this person, it's like,
2: what,
1: news.
2: What is it you do here?
1: Mm-hmm.
0: Do some questions, Drake.
1: You want to do some questions?
0: Yeah.
2: We've been in question withdrawal.
0: We haven't done any questions since you've been gone.
1: Are you serious?
0: Since you've been gone.
1: Shout out, speaking of, shout out Ella Langley, by the way.
0: For what?
1: I believe she's about to just either tie. Well, yes.
0: Shout out just in general. Okay.
1: Shout out in general. Also, shout out, I think she's either about to tie or break the record.
2: Did she? I think she just tied.
1: She tied this
2: consecutive
1: week
2: weeks of a female country single or just single?
1: Non-holiday female. So, shout out. Is that a Mariah Carey?
2: I would assume so, or something like that. Yeah.
1: Or Kelly Clarkson. Who am I thinking of? I think Mariah. Kelly Clarkson and Whitney Houston have the record, or tied, that's who she tied with. So,
2: just moments at number one. Shout out to Ella.
1: Let's do sports first. Okay. Since we've been out of it for a little bit. Let's go MLB. Derek Lowe was the opening day starting pitcher for this National League team For three straight seasons, from 2009 through 2011, Derek Lowe. Does that name ring a bell to anybody?
2: It does ring a bell.
0: What years did you say?
1: 2009 through 2011. He was the same starting day pitcher for this National League team 3 years in a row.
0: I think we know this one.
2: The current leaders of the National League East.
1: Who could that be?
2: There's Drake, there's a reason that I know this. Specifically, I know this one.
0: Type in the Atlanta Braves, please.
2: He passed the torch to, I don't know if it was the exact torch pass, but the next wave of Atlanta Braves opening day starter was Julio Teheran for, it felt like, 5 or 6 years that Julio was the guy right after him.
1: If you had to sum up the 2010s for the Atlanta Braves in a couple of words, buzzwords, what would that be?
2: Home runs, also strikeouts, a tank that resulted in a championship.
1: Okay. Thank you. Let's go TV. Following a second-tier Wall Street trading firm in the year leading up to the 1987 stock market crash, Don Cheadle starred in this Showtime dramedy from 2019 through 2021. Don Cheadle, 1987, leading up to the Wall Street trading, Wall Street stock market crash.
0: I have no idea.
2: I don't know if I've... We get these periodically.
0: Is this a TV show?
2: The Showtime shows. I have no recollection of even seeing like commercials for it.
0: I never grew up with Showtime.
2: Or watching them.
0: And there's probably a 0% chance that you know Drake, huh?
1: No, I'm not a shows guy.
0: Mm-hmm.
1: All right, I'm trying to think. I mean, what's the most famous Showtime show? Does Dexter, is that a show that's on Showtime?
0: I thought Dexter was FX.
1: Was it?
0: I have no idea.
2: I think maybe the Dexter reboot.
0: Showtime did?
2: Was at FX, maybe. Mm,
0: oh, okay.
1: So we're asking for help in the television category following a second-tier Wall Street trading firm in the year leading up to the 1987 stock market crash. Don Cheadle starred in this Showtime dramedy from 2019 through 2021. We are asking for help, please and thank you.
2: Our pal Reopen Sugars on the franchise text line says Black Monday.
0: Okay. I'll take your word for it.
2: Also said it was great.
0: Sounds beautiful.
2: 869.
0: I'll take your word for it. I'm not going to watch it.
2: Also says Black Monday.
0: Okay. Right, that's two Black Mondays.
1: That is correct.
2: Boom.
1: Thank you for your help.
2: Shout out text line.
1: Let's move to music, shall we?
0: Mm-hmm.
1: This Swedish pop rock duo released two singles in 1989 that became number one hits. The Look and Listen to Your Heart.
0: Listen to your heart.
2: Is that the song?
1: Do I need to look? Mm-hmm. Should I recuse myself and play the song? Would that help?
2: If you'd like to play
0: I know the song. That's not going to help me if you'd remember like to the play, name of the band.
2: Listen to your heart. It's not the worst thing to play to get you going here as we approach the
0: What do you think
2: hour.
0: It is, Drake?
1: I don't know. Swedish pop duo?
0: I don't know. I think it's, this is something that I should know. I forget their names.
1: Here is the song.
0: I'm aware.
1: I don't know if I am.
0: You don't know this song? Listen to your heart.
2: I promise you know it.
1: Is it one of those songs where you got to wait until the...
0: No. You should know it. So you should 80s. Know it right now.
2: Like you should this know it right so now, 80s. But also...
1: I might download this.
0: God, Drake.
1: Oh, yeah, I know this. Oh, she's barefoot on stage.
2: Is that Swedish thing? For free?
1: Maybe she's just letting the dogs out because Sweden's so cold. Probably not.
0: I think it's hot.
2: Beer Man says Roxette. Does that ring any bells?
0: I couldn't tell you, but I don't think that's a name that you would make up. I've heard, I mean, I'm definitely familiar with the song. Try Roxette. Roxette.
1: Roxette is
0: correct.
2: How about what is in the water in Sweden? Probably acid, because you've got ABBA, Roxette, Swedish House Mafia, Avicii was massive.
0: We don't talk about the Swedes enough, man. Maybe that's what it is. We don't talk about the Swedes.
2: Ace of Base has 50 million record sales.
0: Ace of Base was Swedish?
2: Swedish.
0: Damn. I didn't know that.
2: I mean,
1: I just added it to my playlist. I like that song.
0: All right.
2: What is Sweden like
1: a factory?
2: Is it Eurovision? Is that the song? Are they just like a sleeper in Eurovision every year? Just rolling out banger after banger?
0: I don't know. I don't know what's going on in Sweden, like I said.
1: Are we missing out on any famous artists from Sweden?
0: No.
2: I was looking at this. I just named the ones that I had heard of. That doesn't mean that we're in order of sales. ABBA, 150 million. Roxette, 75 mil. Ace of Base, 50. Avicii, 30. The Spotniks, 18 million. The Cardigans, 15 million.
0: Rest in peace to Avicii.
2: Always rest in peace. Amen to that.
1: Do
2: you have one more for us?
1: We got one more. Let's do NFL. We'll do NFL.
0: National Football League.
1: Primarily a backup. John Skelton went 8-9 as a starting QB for this NFC team from 2010 through 2012. John Skelton. Does that name ring a bell?
0: It does ring a bell, but I don't remember. I kind of want to say Dolphins, but I don't say that with any type of confidence.
2: NFC.
0: Oh, it's NFC?
2: Yeah.
0: All right, well, let's reset that. Arizona?
2: I'm not getting...
1: What year was he drafted?
0: Who? John Skelton?
1: Yeah. I mean, obviously, the years we're talking about is 10 through 12.
0: Yeah,
1: but...
0: I have no idea. I don't have anything on the discography of it.
2: I have... No, I'm going to recuse. Coming out of Fordham, he was a fifth-round pick in the 2010 draft.
0: Damn, Fordham. I didn't realize he was a Fordham guy, huh?
1: They the Rams? Fordham Rams?
0: I believe so.
1: Where is Fordham?
0: New York.
1: Is it really?
0: Uh-huh.
1: Had no idea.
0: Isn't it in the Bronx?
2: It's, NYC.
0: Or NYC?
2: Yeah, in the Bronx, yeah. It's the oldest Catholic and Jesuit university in the northeastern U.S.
0: What do you think about that, Dre?
1: God bless.
2: You were correct. It's the Cardinals.
0: There you go.
2: If you want to toss that in there.
1: Good call.
2: Also... I don't believe it's this John Skelton, but Eddie, could you just give John Skelton a Google? I think he'd be interested in the...
0: What's he up to?
2: In the top search, not the football player. There appears to be another John Skelton.
0: The Michigan man?
2: Who is involved in... Yes.
0: That seems like a pretty bad guy.
2: I feel like Netflix needs to get on this.
0: It seems like John Skelton, not a good guy.
2: No.
0: I don't think that he is a Michigan man. I don't think that we will be seeing him when we go to Ann Arbor here in a couple weeks.
2: I certainly hope we don't see him. That would be either a very weird trip for us or some turns in the Skelton case.
0: He is serving a 15-year max.
1: You're going to Ann Arbor in a couple weeks?
0: Yeah, he plays Michigan this year, Drake, in week two.
1: I know. It was more about the couple weeks part. Couple usually meaning two.
0: See, I was happy to have you for the first hour and 52 minutes. Now I kind of want to come in there. I want to kill you. I want to strangle you.
1: We went 4 for 4. In about 45 minutes, we'll have college basketball, chain restaurants, movies, and history.
0: All right, sounds good.
1: So feel like that's kind of in our wheelhouse. We'll see what history brings. What they consider to be history and what we consider to be history usually does not ride the same line.
2: We can write our own history if we'd like.
1: I'm down.
0: We should, we shall. Hour number 3 coming up.
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0: Welcome back. Hour number three, the Franchise Morning Show. Edward Outfit Ranch having drinks Benito. Wrapping up everything that was said yesterday at OU Media Day down in Tampa, or I guess SEC Media Day with OU in attendance. Just groundbreaking. Just, honestly, career-defining stuff yesterday coming out of Tampa Bay.
1: I've learned a lot.
0: What's the number one thing that you learned?
1: That we're actually talking about the SEC seceding from the NCAA.
0: Oh, you talk about a subject that I just... I mean...
2: Hold on. Would you... let's do a would-you-rather.
0: Oh, God.
2: Would you rather...
0: I'm laying down for this.
2: Yeah, please do. I think that's the right mode. Would you rather us...
0: Maybe it happens. But guess what? If you have... Like, if you spend more than 5 minutes on this on July 21st... I too think you're brain dead.
2: Well, this is the conditions on July 21st. Would you rather us spend 10 minutes doing a good college try on NCAA breakaway / SEC secession, all that stuff, or on the SEC leadership council / board of governors / whatever their official verbiage is, their statement that while they support the general vibe of the bill that's in Congress right now, they still need a couple of amendments before they can like throw their full support behind it.
0: My response to that would be go to Home Depot, buy a rock, buy a chain, put it around your foot, and jump into Lake Hefner. I mean, you talk about something that just like, I feel like a lot of times we make stuff up. Like, and I know that, like, Sankey talked about it a little bit yesterday, but it's kind of what we were talking about yesterday, Ryan, with the all the Ross Dellinger stuff with the Save the College Act or whatever.
2: Yeah.
0: Like, these people, not only do we not trust the people in charge, but I don't trust them to make the right decisions. So it doesn't really matter at the end of the day.
2: And it's a...
0: And maybe they do secede. Who cares?
2: Well, I think it's kind of spectacular. This is the spot that the NCAA is in. That it has gotten to the point that whether you talk about whatever branch of it, going to Congress to get stuff fixed, totally breaking away, whether the NCAA stays in name only, but college football operates under the CFP, like whatever version of it. I think it's just the greatest act in the world that everyone just kind of comes together and shrugs their shoulders.
0: I mean, it's just stuff that like I feel like fills up a Saturday afternoon talk show that nobody listens to. You know what I mean?
2: I'm glad that like despite all of this, and we live it like when toe meets leather, Norman.
0: Yeah,
2: I'm so happy that I know that this is like the hand wringing that happens not like with us, but it's just that is this or that. Like when toe meets leather for OU and Michigan and Ann Arbor, we're gonna be all the way in.
0: You know? Another take that was from yesterday that just, and this didn't even have anything to do with any of the teams that were in attendance, but the whole social media, like back and forth with Jordan Rodgers, because he said that it's a national championship or bust year for LSU. Like these people, do they truly have nothing else to talk about? And maybe so. If that's what it is, then that's fine. I just don't have any care for the conversation.
2: Well, I think
0: claiming someone has a natty or bust is like, I think that phrase is, it starts with an R and it's not ridiculous.
2: Redonkulous.
0: It's not that either.
2: It comes from the...
0: God. I mean, these people are going to kill me before the end of the year. I'm going to have a heart attack this year.
2: Well, it's the, first off, part of it is... The 24/7, 365, and then part of it is, and I don't know if this is producer.
0: Like, you always have to have something to talk about, like some type of hot take.
2: I don't know if this is producer driven or like on the Jordan Rodgers end of it. And maybe this is like the, I don't know if this is inside the NBA that has left this like cloud of everybody every moment has to be a viral moment.
0: Yeah, I definitely think that it is,
2: and it can't just be an earnest check in of, hey. I think it's two different things to say for the new coaches in the SEC, Lane Kiffin is stepping into a much better spot because there was already talent on the LSU roster.
0: Yeah.
2: It wasn't like it was 100 guys that were hyper loyal to Brian Kelly. So the second that he's fired, you don't have just because of that, a mass exodus. You're able to bring in guys from your old program that were already competing in the SEC. There's no question about, like, Cignetti did an incredible job, but there's no question about, hey, can they step up from JMU to Indiana and then play the Big Ten, stuff like that. I think it's one thing to be like, of all the coaches, he's got the most pressure on him. It's one thing to say, hey, you believe that he needs to get to the CFP. But it flies in the face of what we've seen in college football the last 5 or 6 years, that slowly we've leveled off the group at the top, where when you get to the playoff, it's not one overwhelming favorite.
0: It's just the whole thing. Like, I think it's ridiculous to think that, like, if they don't win a national title, which, you know, I think in a way, like, winning a national title in football these days is probably as hard as it's been in a long time, with you know, somewhat of a parity within the league and then within the college football playoff. I just find it, like, saying that does nothing for me, and I don't know why people get bent out of shape about it either. It's his opinion. No, yes, no.
2: It's the same as the same story, different chapter is, what was it, a couple of years ago, of like, hey, you don't have to engage every time someone says that Oklahoma's the new Nebraska.
0: Yeah. No, I think you're right, though. I think a lot of it has to do with just this NBA Twitter culture that people have to, like, just comment on everything.
2: It can't just be a...
0: Somebody just needs to put the phone down for a little bit.
2: Well, it can't just be a... Hey,
0: myself included.
2: We're going into SEC media days. Like, what are realistic expectations for... Yes, it would have been, you know, Oklahoma, Missouri, Kentucky, Tennessee. It's like, what does Josh Heupel have to do to, like, win the Nobel Peace Prize? Like, that's what it feels like the framing of it gets with certain desks and certain shows.
1: I didn't mean to strike such a chord with just my one-off answer of I've learned.
0: It's your culture. It's your people.
2: Welcome back, Drake.
1: I 100%.
0: Like, if Clark Lee wants to make waves today, he should say that he's in support of Israel. Let's get interesting out there today.
1: Yeah. I got that reference.
2: Proud of you? Question mark? I think.
1: And where would you stand with Clark if he said that, Eddie?
0: No comment. I don't want to Ryan Clark myself and get fired during the middle of the show. How about that yesterday?
2: That was crazy. Also crazy that I know that,
0: like, I'm not 100% not somebody that would say, like, I like Ryan Clark, but
1: what happened?
0: He got fired during the show.
2: He got let go by ESPN. There's a bunch of ESPN. First, also sidebar, Carl Ravitch, after like 3 decades.
0: Oh, did he get axed?
2: Gone.
0: No way.
2: That's the report out of The Athletic this morning.
0: Oh, I didn't see that. I did not see that.
2: He
0: was doing a game like 2 nights ago.
2: Yeah, he's going to be part of the last. But yeah, Drake.
0: Damn.
2: Ryan Clark got let go yesterday. He got let go mid-show.
0: Like during the NFL today or whatever.
2: And I don't.
1: Oh, what?
2: I don't.
0: Yeah, welcome to welcome to society, Drake.
1: Thank you.
2: Lock back in.
1: Good to be back.
2: I don't begrudge, like, a social media manager that, like, their job is just him just supposed to clip this and go. But also weird that they didn't, like,
0: yeah, maybe don't put out clips of him.
2: Hey, by the way, there's no need to clip any Clark takes today.
0: Maybe they were lost
2: in the shuffle. Oh, that'd be incredible if that was, like, intentional, as opposed to just, oh, crap, we forgot to tell the social media team.
1: Okay, so it's not because of something he specifically said. It's just, he got laid off
2: in the show. In the layoffs.
0: But somebody leaked him getting laid off, which then forced, and then OutKick reported it, which in turn ESPN had to take action on, and they let him go before everything is announced this morning of the... There's going to be multiple layoffs at ESPN today.
2: Yeah, and it happened while he was on air.
0: Right. Which is, I think, just really dirty. I mean, I don't think that's the way that you should do business.
1: That stinks. I kind of like Ryan Clark.
0: Yeah, I think he's an idiot, but that's neither here nor there. We need idiots sometimes.
1: How long had they been with ESPN?
0: He'd been there longer than I thought.
2: Had he been there like a decade?
0: I thought they said like 10 years or something, which I guess I didn't realize. But yeah. Well, that's too bad about Carl Ravage.
2: Yeah, that is... Ryan Clark was at ESPN for 11 years.
0: Damn.
2: That is the report out of The Athletic this morning, that Carl is going to be else? Part of the...
0: anybody else?
2: It feels like it's just coming out one after another. Give me 1 second, and I'll see if I can hop into the story.
0: That's crazy. Oh, well, I guess that's kind of surprising.
2: Well, it...
0: Yet Pat McAfee's getting, what, $60 million?
2: It goes back to the... we're going to have everyone yelling, you know what I mean, at SC Media Day while Carl doesn't have a spot at the worldwide leader.
0: But they're going to give McAfee $60 million. Or more.
2: This comes from The Athletic. While Carl's the biggest name on-air personality expected to be let go, the most severe layoffs are expected to be behind the scenes at NFL Network. Which
0: that was kind of I'm not trying to be heartless, but it wasn't that kind of expected.
2: You bring it in, and then I think that they're just going to absorb NFL Network into their existing NFL coverage, essentially.
0: Yeah. All right. Well, that's too bad.
2: But yeah, that was the welcome to yesterday's social media cycle, Drake.
1: Thank you. It's good to be back.
0: Really worries me to even think about like what your algorithm looks like, Drake.
2: But I also flip around and go, I wish I could live some days in the Drake method.
0: Oh, 100%.
2: I don't know if it's because I've just told myself it's part of the job and that's how I like insulate myself, but I just can't.
0: What do you look at on a flight? Do you look at your phone?
1: Well, it's on airplane mode, so I'm usually just
0: Shut up. You don't turn your phone on airplane mode.
1: Yeah, I do.
0: No, you don't. Do you? No, you don't.
1: I've come to find that the Wi-Fi never works for my devices on the airplane.
0: Okay. God.
2: I did do something that I haven't done in a really long time on Friday. I just flat out turned my phone off in the Odyssey because I was just like...
0: How was that?
2: Nothing's supposed to happen. I don't know, I didn't have, an Apple Watch on or anything. I don't know, I just was just like, hey, I'm just going to turn this thing off. I think it was, telling myself, hey, you're about to lock in for 3 hours, buckle up.
1: Yeah, I mean...
0: How's that experience?
2: Enjoyed it.
1: Awesome.
2: I enjoyed it.
1: The movie theater, the OG turn your phone off and be suspended from reality.
2: There's now a, I did notice, and this has probably been here for a long time, but they used to do the, hey, please don't talk. Hey, please silence your phones. Whatever. They also added a don't talk, don't text, don't post to the to the phone warning situation thing that they always play at the start of movies.
1: Because
2: that's the first time I noticed the don't post.
0: Don't post
2: post what? On Twitter or Instagram or something like that.
1: Because that's another thing with my generation is that you have to explicitly say every little possibility. It can't just be silence your phones. Or get off your phone or whatever, or don't talk it because you didn't say don't post or don't text.
0: I see why teachers hit kids nowadays.
1: They're not doing it yet, though.
0: They should bring back discipline. Did you guys see the video of the guy at the Cubs game last night that hit the guy in front of him?
2: Yes.
1: No, what? Great.
0: During the national anthem, there was this older gentleman that just
2: was it 2 nights ago?
0: Oh, was it a couple nights ago?
2: Either way, it doesn't matter.
0: Slapped this kid in front of him for not standing in the front of the national anthem, and it deserved it. It looked like it looked exactly how my uncle would have hit me back in the day for acting up. We need to bring that back.
2: Make it happen. Before we get to Josh Callaway, 869 on the franchise text line, 405-478-1077. Hit us up. Most likely, Drake's just looking at more songs to play on his recorder.
1: True.
2: Can you confirm or deny?
1: True.
0: Did you take the recorder with you to the vacation?
1: I did not.
0: You think Beethoven stopped playing when he went on vacation?
1: I don't know if Beethoven went on vacation, ever.
0: What about Meatloaf?
1: Rest in peace, Meatloaf. Here's what I have on my For You news on Twitter.
0: Oh, God.
1: Pattinson's snarling beggar's line steals the Odyssey scene. So movies.
2: Okay.
1: We'll categorize that under movies.
2: That's fair to be in, like, your and I algorithms this week. That's fine.
1: Olivia Miles, 32 points, lead the Lynx past the Storm and Thriller. So we'll file that under basketball.
0: Yeah, I watched that game last night. It was great.
1: And then I have no idea what this means, and I don't know why it's on my For You, but the DSA.
2: Yeah?
1: Anybody want to take a stab?
2: Finish this sentence. I'm excited.
1: I know it says the DSA. It just says politics trending, the DSA.
2: Yeah, the Democratic Socialists.
1: Oh. Let me look.
2: The far left? I was hoping that was like a sentence other than just like trending the DSA.
1: Interesting. What's going on with the DSA?
0: You tell me. It sounds like that's on your algorithm.
1: Oh.
2: Let us know.
1: Oh, it's because of Bill Maher.
0: What did Bill Maher do?
1: He made a comment about it. That's why it's popping up.
2: Well,
1: he says, I'm not living in communist America. I've read the quotes from the DSA platform from their own mouths. Don't tell me I'm not seeing what I am seeing.
0: I agree with that.
2: Well, hey, Drake, he's reading this as he has a New York Yankees hat on. Is this in support of Zoran?
1: I don't know. Carl Ravich is on my trending.
0: Ravich, huh?
1: Asian Tour in sports. I don't know what that means.
2: Chelsea's about to embrace.
0: Liv's dead.
1: Oh, it's the PGA. So, yeah, I'd say sports, basketball, and movies.
2: And the DSA.
1: And the DSA.
0: That tells me everything I need to know. I understand why you moved out of Blanchard now.
1: And McCarthy.
2: Surprised they let him into Naples.
0: Yeah, well,
1: oh, JJ.
0: That's true, too.
1: I don't know why they didn't just say JJ McCarthy.
0: What about JJ McCarthy?
1: Also, strangely, we're team in Kyler politics. In this.
0: I'm team Kyler.
1: The QB competition between Kyler Murray and JJ McCarthy will go right up to the start of the season per Rap Sheet.
0: Thanks, Rappaport.
1: Twitter,
0: Ian really narrowed that one down.
2: Hey, not the last time that Kyler's been in a QB competition the way to the start of the season that we're like, it'll be Kyler.
1: Twitter.
0: They should reach out to Austin Kendall about that.
1: Twitter incorrectly labeled that as politics, I guess.
0: It is politics. It's football politics.
2: Yeah.
1: Oh, wait, there is a politics McCarthy. It just, Twitter's dumb.
0: Kevin.
1: Z Van Fleet, who is a Chinese-American author.
0: Okay.
1: Said, bring back Senator McCarthy. We need him in the fight against communism. I guess communism has came back up to the forefront.
2: A lot of communism on your For You page.
1: I guess.
0: Yeah, kind of interesting.
1: No, wait. It's socialist, I thought.
2: A lot of socialism, a lot of communism. You know what?
1: Oh, again, not that far apart. I think Bill Maher is the through line here, because I guess Kevin McCarthy, whoever that is, went on Bill Maher's show.
0: Whoever that is.
1: And said, what are the chances of California electing a Republican governor? Kevin McCarthy, very slim. Bill Maher, exactly. Okay.
0: Thanks for that report.
1: Oh, Neil deGrasse Tyson also on the show. Massachusetts did it many times.
0: Loser! That guy's he's not even real.
1: So there's my For You page.
2: What a world.
0: Yeah, that's really scary from not just like the show in general, but it's scary for society.
2: Mm-hmm. Although that was a good move by Drake to pivot the communism and socialism and couch it in under the Bill Maher as opposed to.
1: Did that make you respect me more?
0: No, respect. Quite opposite, actually, Drake. Quite opposite.
2: Well, how about PR on the fly.
1: How about we all go through our For You page? Because I feel like mine might be the most middle line.
2: You ready? Mine is NFL Top 100, Chelsea unveils Black Line Away kit for 26-27 season, rookies from Bills, Panthers, Texans, Dolphins, Patriots support to training kit, Meredith surge to AL West lead with 8-0 shutout, Tigers, baseball tonight, and then the Braves.
0: Mine would be the same, about the same as Ryan. With a couple of conspiracies in there.
1: So it sounds like out of everyone's, maybe I'm just a little bit more multidimensional.
0: No, I think you're based is what I think you are.
1: Based? That's good.
0: 817 Franchise and Border Show. We got to get Josh Calloway. You made us run over, Drake, with all of your politics.
1: Sounds like I know how to get us to stretch a segment if need be.
0: Yeah, you just want to talk about LeBron. Be back.
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0: 22 Franchise Morning Show. It is a Tuesday. That means we go to the phone lines and bring in the great Josh Calloway, 24/7 Sports, on the back end of a OU appearance on Monday at SEC Media Days. Joshua, hello.
1: Gentlemen, how are we doing?
0: Doing well. Let me get this out of the way, a little announcement before we get through everything.
1: Sure.
0: Media Days, it appears, is still a really big waste of time. Anyways, what'd you make of Monday with the Sooners?
1: It was cool, obviously, to hear from Brent and certainly the three players again. Just feel like we have something new. So we've been talking about it the last couple of weeks. Like, yeah, we were kind of in the dog days there for a little while, and we still are, but just have something a little bit more fresh. I thought the biggest thing for me, coming at least from Brent, and there's a lot of other little things you can kind of pick on from, little tidbits here and there from each guy or whatever, but as far as from Brent Venables, I really felt like just kind of his stuff about the offense in general, and especially the offensive line.
0: Yeah.
1: A lot of confidence there. And look, I'm sure a lot of people would say, like, what do you expect him to say? Is he going to come and say, like, we're going to stink on offense again, or we have the offensive line is not going to be any good or whatever. But, we've talked about this before, right? I mean, Brent isn't really one to kind of just say stuff to say it. We've kind of learned that over the last few years. And, he really spoke really glowingly yesterday, again, about really kind of the offense in general, about feeling good about where they are at and the depth and how much he feels like they've really improved the roster and all that stuff. But zeroing in on kind of, offensive line, obviously going back to just the simple reality that he brought Eddie Pierre-Louis there to Tampa with him. And, he talked about he feels like nine guys who can play winning football right now on the offensive line. I came away and look, it's peak July where everything is good. Everybody is 0-0, but I kind of came away from this feeling like maybe this offense can be pretty good. I mean, when you loop in the fact that, what he had to say about John Mateer and Ben Arbuckle going through their second year in the SEC and how confident he seems to be in what they've done at tight end and wide receiver. He really pumped up both those positions as being, much, much improved from a year ago. So, I don't know. I mean, again, it's a middle of July. Everyone is in a good headspace right now. I haven't started fall camp, but I came away from yesterday kind of feeling like, Brent Venables kind of got me in the mindset of like, this offense might not be bad because I think we're all in agreement that the defense is going to still be pretty good. And so, offensively, it feels like there is legitimate reasons for optimism coming out of, obviously, the summer and heading into fall right now.
2: Talking to Josh Calloway here at the Quilcook Bank Franchise Hotline. Josh, when the, representatives were announced, I think we all did the Eddie Pierre-Louis going. Is that indicative of him taking a step up as far as leadership, things like that? Or is this just a lot of good options, bring the Tampa kid type situation? Sounds like Brent Venables and everybody, including John Mateer, were speaking glowingly, not just about Pierre-Louis and physical development on the field, but what he's kind of emerged as one of the voices in that offensive line room.
1: Yeah, no, 100%. He was kind of one of the winners of the day, I think, in general. I mean, like you said, when we got the invite, I think we're all kind of like, oh, okay. I mean, that was not a name that anyone expected to see pop up. Just with all the leadership they have on defense, and obviously even you loop in a couple of these other offensive guys, like maybe Isaiah Satania or something, I don't think that was a name that anyone really had on their radar. We talked about it last week, right? That, like, it's not nothing, the fact that he got the invite out there, and you kind of could see why. He really handled himself, I thought, quite well. And that's not a guy that we've talked to a ton. I was trying to remember when they announced it, if I had ever even really been in an EPL scrum before. And I know he has done media, but I couldn't really even remember if I personally had been in one. And I thought he did great. I mean, and from what I saw, obviously I'm not out there in Tampa. I stayed back and watched everything from afar, but I thought he did great. And, I love what Brent Venables had to say about him on the podium, where he basically said, like, he likes to knock the hell out of the guy in front of him. And that's 100% true. I mean, obviously in November last year, he was great. He was great at the offensive line as they got better. And you think of how crazy he was, like, in Knoxville and down the stretch. And he was awesome at the end of the season last year. And obviously they're expecting big things coming up here, obviously in about a month and a half when the season starts, coming up in this season. So I thought EPL handled himself well, and it's pretty clear that he really valued the opportunity. He talked, you know, was very open about the fact that, you know, he got like emotional, choked up a little bit when he got the invite. Like that's cool stuff, you know, that he was open about that. And obviously it was a big deal to him to get the invite. And it sounds like from all accounts, from John, from Brent Venables, that he earned it from both his play and his leadership, you know, last season, going back to spring and obviously this summer. So definitely exciting stuff, because obviously we know what Michael Fasusi is. Brent talked about Ryan Foje being one of those guys that's really emerging. We're all excited about what they did in the portal. And you loop that in with, man, it sounds

0: Brent kept that going yesterday. I thought it was a very interesting answer whenever he was doing the electronic media room press conference, which the multiple press conferences can trip people up. They don't. It's confusing. It's weird, but it is just is what it is. And he was basically asked, like, what are you kind of still questioning about your team going into fall? And he pretty much said what we would expect, which was the run game, and he also said the turnover margin. And he said, basically, if we can improve those two areas, we're going to be a good football team. And so clearly, after we talked about it all spring and it's been a thing all summer, it's going to continue to be a thing in the fall, I would venture to guess, pretty safely. He mentioned getting up closer to 175 yards per game, and like they have a benchmark there. I mean, clearly it's still a massive emphasis, and not that you would expect otherwise after the way last season went and, again, what they kind of said and did all spring, but that's going to continue to be a thing throughout this fall. And, you know, with what he's talking about the offensive line, another guy I didn't even mention, he brought up Jake Michael a lot as well, and him being healthier and, you know, having another year or like a full off season in Norman this time around. That was another guy. I talked about that last week where I'm always kind of interested in hearing who Brent chooses to bring up on his own, because he kind of tips his hand sometimes a little bit and like guys that he really feels good about. And he brought up Jake Michael basically every chance he got his team like yesterday whenever offensive line started to come up. And so that's another guy that's a little bit of, I don't want to say a forgotten man. I mean, he's your starting center, but it is kind of easy to forget that he just totally was out of hand last year. And like Babeji Wiwa had to step in. Like these are things that kind of, you know, so much happened last season in that November run that, man, if this guy can come back and obviously full improve and take a step forward, has a full off season, knows the offense better, like that's huge for Oklahoma, obviously at that center spot. So yeah, I would imagine the run game situation is going to be very interesting. I still don't really know what to expect at the actual running back position. I mean, I feel pretty good about Xavier Robinson, pretty good about Troy Blaylock in year two. Obviously, Lloyd Avant, the guy who's kind of created some buzz for himself throughout the spring and certainly this summer. I think we all really like those two freshmen, but, you know, it's a position that's still kind of in an interesting spot right now. So that'll be fun to watch this fall. And hopefully they can keep those guys healthy, obviously. X-Rob and Troy Blaylock really beat up last year. We're still beat up in the spring, so they got to find a way to keep those guys healthy if this run game is going to actually improve the way they wanted to.
1: Yeah, Michael's a guy that Jim Nagy brought up when he was on with us yesterday. When
0: that's right.
1: There you missed go. Any of that, thefranchiseok.com, hit the podcast page. We're talking to Josh Callaway right now, though, here on the Coke Break Franchise Hotline. Flip it over to the other side of the ball, Josh. I know you speak of the illustrious, the storied electronic media press conference. Taylor Wine, representative for the OU defense, he was kind of asked about pick out the next breakout guy. What'd you make of him bringing up PJ as roomie to make that thing happen on the other side of the defensive line?
0: Yeah, definitely interesting. You know, I think that's what everyone really wants, right? And I think everyone's desperate for that to happen, is for PJ to take that leap that we all know is in there. And look, PJ had a nice year last year. It wasn't like he was not productive, and there were definitely stretches where he was playing some pretty good football. But when you look forward to this year, obviously with Noah Mason Thomas, I think everyone's kind of anointed Danny Okoye is kind of being that next guy in for completely fair reasons that I'm also 100% on board with, because he's just a complete monster. And I'm all aboard the Danny Okoye train. But at the same time, like PJ, this is year four. Obviously, we all know the natural attributes in terms of just size and athleticism. Like, he just has all the raw tools that you could ever want. And just kind of finally the time where he can put it together. Obviously, step one is he's got to stay healthy, which Brent Venables was talking about yesterday as well. He's been another guy who's been just kind of beat up a lot, and he just missed the spring again. And so, you know, very interesting to hear, you know, Taylor obviously kind of put that out on him a little bit. And you wonder, is that a little bit of like a almost kind of a calling him out, like an assigning, like this guy's going to do, is going to be this guy this year. Like I'm banking on it right now, sort of a thing. I'm very interested in PJ's year. Obviously, and I'm interested just to see him in fall camp. That's kind of one of the best parts about getting to fall camp and like those first couple practices whenever we're allowed to get out there for the first time, is just getting to see guys, especially a guy like PJ who we didn't see really in the spring, obviously. So just how they look, how they're moving around, and that's a big one. And so if that actually happens and Taylor Wine is correct and PJ Adebore is kind of the breakout of this season, the way Taylor Wine was a year ago, I mean, that would obviously be ginormous. That'd be huge for Oklahoma to go with Taylor Wine on the other side, plus what we think we're going to get from Danny Okoye and all those other defensive line guys. And so, yeah, that would be,

0: That would be really, really big, obviously, for Oklahoma if that came to fruition the way Taylor Wine is kind of calling for it to.
1: It's going to be almost kind of tough over the next month because you want to get these guys out onto the field, but at the same time, keep them in bubble wrap just to get them to you know, early September. And with the first five games, it certainly is going to be important.
0: I thought it was interesting, too, you know, kicking inside the defensive line. Yeah. Going back to kind of what I was saying about, you know, just who does Brent Venables choose to bring up, you know, at the main podium. And he was talking about those other guys, kind of his middle depth, I think was the way the question was worried. And the 3D tackles he chose to mention, and again, do with it what you will. Maybe it means nothing.
1: I might do a lot with it.
0: Bishop Thomas,
1: yeah.
0: Trent Wilson, Nigel Smith,
1: yeah.
0: Which were the three names he brought up. I think those are
1: going to be the three, don't you, Ryan?
0: Yeah.
2: I think that I don't mean to, like, poo-poo anything.
1: Tank Carrington works his way in.
2: But I think that they like Tank Carrington, but was Tank Carrington he's actually like overperforming what we think because you didn't have David Stone, Jane Jacks. Like when we get to actual sure. SEC games, I think it'll be Stone Jackson, obviously, with Bishop Thomas, Nigel, and then Trent Wilson.
1: And if that's the five, you feel pretty good. It might not be the six that you had last year, but I think that you would feel pretty good about it.
0: I would think so. Yeah. Especially Trent Wilson. I mean, him jumping up because that guy, you know, we talked about it last year as a freshman, like the excitement is so obvious there. The potential is so obvious there. So if he's the guy who can work himself into legitimate snaps in year two next year, you're really feeling like this guy has a chance to be really, really good for us. But I thought that was kind of interesting. Those are the three names that he chose to bring up in that kind of crowded D tackle room. Cause like you said, if that's your five to go with Stone and Jackson, we're both fully expecting to be, you know, unbelievable next year. That's a fun group and one that Todd Bates and the Oklahoma should feel pretty good about. So I thought that was interesting, the fact that he, you know, brought those three guys up kind of, again, unprompted. You know,
1: sure.
0: He chose to bring those three up. A little bit of a tip your hand, a little bit of kind of what he has, at least in his mind, of kind of a rough depth chart right now on you know, July 20th yesterday.
2: It goes back to the spring, too. It's not like we were out there for every single practice. We had pretty limited viewing. But when we were out there, when they were doing team stuff, Nigel Smith was a handful. Felt like he was in the mix always.
0: Yeah, no, Nigel Smith is a very interesting guy because he just kind of feels like he kind of got lost in the shuffle a little bit, and then he had that great spring. It's kind of like, oh, yeah, this guy was pretty highly touted not that long ago and, like, was someone they were very excited to sign at high school. And so he's a fun guy, and I'm very interested to see if he can continue that momentum into the fall and like, kind of if he can be, you know, really maybe the kind of their third or obviously fourth guy at worst behind those top two with Stone and Jackson.
1: All right. Joshua, thank you.
0: Appreciate it.
2: How was Tampa? Just Tampa in general, non-JW Marriott version.
0: No, I wasn't there. I wasn't there.
2: Oh, my fault. Hand up.
0: I wasn't there. Yeah, I wasn't there. No, I stood back. Our Tom Green was there for us. I chose to hang back. After being in Omaha for so long, I was like, I don't really want to. And it was probably the most efficient and productive media we've ever had. In fact, I was just like at home. I was able to just turn and burn on all the videos and stuff.
2: My fault. No, we were in the same boat.
1: Well, the videos that were made available.
0: That's also true. The Brent Venables podium.
1: What the hell are they doing?
0: It just never saw the light of day until late evening yesterday.
1: I told somebody last night this would never happen in the Big Ten. They're just increasing their lead over the SEC, in my opinion.
2: I choose to blame Ted Cruz. Gets in the mix in the Senate.
0: Why was it in Tampa?
1: Why? I don't know.
0: It's just a strange choice.
1: Maybe Sankey wants to go to, maybe he wanted to go to all the strip clubs that Drake was telling us about earlier.
0: It's possible. It's very possible. Well, I'll consider going to Nashville next year, but after this year, I'm thinking about maybe not going again. We'll check again in a year.
1: Oh, you don't want to be in the electronic media room where they're asking people what gives them goosebumps before they get on the field?
0: You're the thing is, the Wi-Fi is always terrible, too.
1: I know.
0: That's the killer.
1: It's not good.
0: That's the killer.
1: All right, we'll talk to you Thursday.
0: All right, fellas. Talk to you then.
1: Bye-bye. Drake Vitato, you have anything to say for yourself?
3: That was Josh Calloway.
1: I'm asking you if you have anything to say for yourself.
3: No, I do not.
2: Well, are you ready? I know that doing a whole 3 hours after 7 years off
3: it's good to be back.
2: Is tough. Are you ready to close this thing out? I've got like two or three impressions, but it's mostly going to be questions. So you're going to have to carry us across the finish line.
3: I can do that.
2: Good luck.
1: 3, 2, go.
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1: 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All right, I got one NFL, one NBA, one Major League Baseball. Buckle up, boys. Sounds like the NFL owners, this broke basically right after you and I left, Eddie, from front office sports. They're expected to lock Roger Goodell down for another extension. They basically want him to oversee the new CBA, which is going to probably add an 18th game, and they want him to oversee the new broadcasting situation. Those deals that come up in, I think it's 2029, maybe? Don't quote me on that. So it looks like the Goodell extension is coming. Lakers signed free agent Matisse Thybulle yesterday on a one-year $3.3 million. That was the secondary NBA story, the top-line NBA story from Wendy. Breaking. LeBron James does not care about the NBA's 26-27 schedule. He will not speed up his free agency just so that the NBA can make their schedule, which is spectacular. So, shout out to everyone there.
0: Make the schedule. Just make it.
1: Just unleash it on the world. And then we'll close here, mainly because Dilly Buck's in the house. Congrats. The Red Sox.
0: 14.
1: Put another win. That's their longest winning streak, or ties their longest winning streak, for 80 years. Dilly Bucks, how we feeling? Vibes.
2: Excited,
0: they're
2: man.
0: Back.
2: Excited. Whenever I watch them pretty much suck after day one of opening day, I was like, okay, well, lost season. And I was really sad about Alex Cora. Big fan. But man, it's a fun little team, man. They don't die, which I really appreciate. They just kind of keep grinding. And they found a way to keep doing it.
1: Now. Ed and I talked about this. It's one thing to have the big streak going into the All-Star break, which changed a lot of the conversations around what are they going to do at the deadline, stuff like that. But it's pretty easy to have good vibes if you go out and lay a stinker your first weekend back, to immediately throw it all away and be like, okay, that was a great moment, but seems like keep everything together.
0: Are they going to catch the Yankees?
2: I can't say that. Ben Rice has been good.
0: They probably play 30 times in between now and end of the season.
2: Yeah, I mean, they got to keep this up. At some point, it is going to stop.
0: Four games back?
2: Yeah. Yeah.
0: Four, and what's four back of the Yankees, six back of the Rays?
2: Which, you know, I was really impressed they were able to get past the Rays as well as they did out of the gate, which was impressive.
0: Maybe
2: to see,
0: they should they got to win 28 or they got to double this.
2: I would love to see it.
1: Put it on the board.
2: And I almost texted you last night because right after I finished Red Sox Orioles, I did nothing but watch Cubs and Tigers.
0: Yeah, they played
2: last night. Well, George Kittle was great last night.
0: Yeah, that was great. Was that not electric? He was awesome. In the booth last night. I want to get one of those Cubs-wiser jerseys or shirts that he had.
2: So good.
1: They need to just mass produce ASAP.
0: That was a sick shirt that he was wearing.
2: I was really wondering how many people, if there had been an OU fan, aside from you, not fan, but I'm saying Cubs fans that cover OU, they got to talking about Bruce last night. I was wondering how long that was going to go.
0: Bruce Kittle.
2: Or someone would say something to get hot
0: wasn't
2: about
0: he,
2: it.
0: Wasn't he college roommates of Bob Stoops?
2: Was he?
0: I'm pretty sure.
2: I didn't know that.
0: I thought he was. I thought that was the bit.
2: Huh.
0: Or they were in each other's weddings. I know that.
2: That's
0: Bruce Kittle
2: crazy.
0: And Bob Stoops.
1: Bob Stoops just loves love, man.
0: Yeah.
1: Between absolutely. Jed Fish being in the mix of all the weddings.
0: He's a matchmaker.
1: Amen. Amen. That's all we got for this portion of it. But Drake, we have to finish questions, my guy.
3: Yes, I'm just going to keep the music rolling if that's okay.
1: I dig it.
0: Yeah, that's fine.
1: All right.
0: Drake, real quick.
3: Yeah.
0: Give me 10 seconds on what you think happened to Mitch McConnell.
3: He stopped breathing.
0: Oh, so you think he's dead?
3: Yes.
0: All right, well, that's...
2: Do you really?
3: No.
0: Not a real... Oh, well, then you wish...
3: Who was the other person that... Is that Lindsey Graham?
0: Lindsey Graham, he is dead, yes.
3: Yes.
0: We did lose him.
3: What happened to Mitch? I did not see that.
0: He's been in the hospital.
3: That's not good.
0: Battling.
1: Are you going to back Lindsey's sister for the pursuit of the Senate seat beyond her appointed term?
3: I don't know. I'm not the person to ask.
1: Your DSA leanings would say no, probably.
3: Let's try for a perfect morning, shall we?
1: Jake's like anything but this. Anything but what we're currently in.
3: Let's go to chain restaurants. The signature whiskey glaze sampler FR rib, frib sandwich, and $1 million Cobb salad are offered by what sit-down chain?
0: What'd you say? The frib?
3: The it's in all caps, FRRIB, frib, and $1 million Cobb salad, and whiskey glaze sampler.
1: This spread gives me like Applebee's vibes. I don't think it is, but it just gives me Applebee's.
3: What's the other one?
0: It might be somewhere worse, like
3: what's the other one?
0: Golden Corral or something.
3: What's the other one that's not Applebee's, but it's in that same ilk?
0: Chili's. Ruby Tuesday?
2: That's a good guess. Too.
0: It does. That does like it does. It's, seem it's like a very a Ruby chili Tuesday, thing or Ruby, though.
2: Yeah. What about TGI Fridays? Or TG? Yeah.
3: I can see that.
0: I don't know if TGI Fridays would do something like that. Is TGI Fridays even still around?
1: Did they go through like a big bankruptcy situation?
0: Thought so.
2: So what is it again? $1 million Cobb salad. What else?
3: The frib sandwich and the whiskey glaze sampler.
2: I'm just trying to come up with a restaurant that would have like an F in the name because of frib. Who puts
3: an Friday?
2: F?
3: Friday.
2: Yeah.
1: Oh, F-R-I?
2: Yeah, like frib. Like, yeah, it's the only thing I can come up with because it's not furs. And I'm so F for fat. For knowing this stuff,
1: do we want to go with TGI Fridays?
2: Since it's I don't want to ruin your perfect day.
3: Well,
2: I did, didn't I?
3: It's correct.
2: Oh, thank God.
0: It's good Fridays.
3: Call. Yeah.
0: Shout out Fridays.
3: Good job. Way to talk that one through, guys.
2: Ugh.
3: Let's move to movies. A modern day retelling of Noah's Ark. Steve Carell starred in this 2007 comedy spinoff sequel. Is it Evan Almighty?
2: I think that's right.
3: Evan Almighty?
1: Yes.
3: I've never seen that movie.
1: Evan, not Bruce.
2: Yeah, I was like...
3: Oh, is that another one?
2: I was like, Bruce Almighty 2?
3: It's not letting me type, because I'm typing on the wrong one. Nice.
0: I've never heard.
1: Hit the right keyboard.
0: What's Evan Almighty?
3: That is correct. It's
1: a modern-day retelling of Noah's Ark that Steve Carell started in 2007.
0: Oh, yeah, I remember that.
1: I think I watched it once. Will not revisit.
2: Yeah,
1: it was
0: sounds about right.
1: It was fine.
3: We moved to history. This military leader led China during World War II and was their president from 1950 through 1975.
2: Oh, no.
1: Oh, who did Chairman Mao beat? Come on, Drake.
3: Is that Xi Jinping?
1: No.
3: No?
2: So, Eddie, what are you doing tonight? What's your plan?
3: Is that not Mao?
0: I just threw out Xi Jinping.
1: It's the
0: hell is that?
1: It's Chiang Kai-shek.
3: Oh, Chiang Kai-shek. Yeah, I got that. How do you spell that?
2: Can you use it in a sentence?
1: Chiang Kai-shek was defeated by Chairman Mao and had to go to Taiwan in 75.
2: Look at you.
1: He was the president, and then the...
0: Was he the gentleman in front of the...
1: Just go K-I hyphen. See if that brings it up.
0: Was he the one that was in front of the tanks?
3: Oh, there it is.
1: Not quite. In Tiananmen Square?
3: That is correct. And for a potentially perfect morning, we go to college basketball. This Virginia forward was out due to injury when they got upset by 16 seed UMBC in 2018, but was part of their 2019 title team before becoming a top 5 pick.
0: What's his name? 3-point shooter. Is it Malcolm Brogdon?
3: Was he? Was he Virginia?
0: It's one of those guys. He's a good guard. I know that.
3: I was thinking DeAndre Hunter.
0: DeAndre Hunter?
3: Yeah.
0: Did he go to Virginia?
2: I don't know if either of them went to Virginia. That's my problem right
0: maybe
2: now.
0: Maybe not. I don't know. I mean, I know it's not Ty Jerome.
3: No.
2: Right.
0: So we can eliminate him. It's a guard though, right?
3: No, it's a forward.
0: That's a forward.
2: And the Thunder actually ended up taking another guard off of that team. I forgot his name, though.
0: Tyler Graves?
1: Brogdon did go to Virginia, if we want to.
0: Really?
1: Did.
0: Okay. Oh.
1: Brogdon was
2: good
1: a
2: pull.
1: Player.
2: See?
1: I don't have the answer, but
0: bitch. Just...
3: Well, hold on. I think DeAndre Hunter went to Virginia.
0: Did he, though?
3: And that fits the timeline,
0: doesn't Daniel.
3: It?
0: Ask Daniel.
2: Ask Daniel. Help.
3: Did DeAndre Hunter go to Virginia? He said yes.
0: He did. Okay. Uh-oh. Well, then maybe it is.
2: Maybe you should read him the question so he can hear it.
1: Malcolm
3: Brogdon feels late.
0: Well, he's not a guard.
3: 2018.
0: I mean, not a forward.
3: That's a good... Okay, is it DeAndre Hunter? That's what maybe. My guess was.
4: It's either him or...
3: Eddie said Malcolm Brogdon.
0: Well, he's not a forward.
4: It's either him or the white guy. Kyle Guy.
3: Kyle Who? Guy?
0: Oh, Kyle Guy?
2: Oh.
0: He was good. that was your team. I think he's half. Was that Kyle Guy half?
1: Yeah, but was he a top five pick?
3: Oh, no.
2: Oh, no. Kyle Guy was on top five pick.
3: Okay, it's DeAndre. It's DeAndre.
5: I didn't know about the top five pick part.
1: It's right there. Just read it.
0: I can't confirm that he is a brother.
3: DeAndre Hunter, correct.
0: Nice. Cool.
3: And that's a perfect sweep.
2: Good job, fellas.
3: And I'm also going to hit the button now.
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1: Do you have any more thoughts on the life and accomplishments of Xi Jinping?
3: I do not. Now
0: what
3: that I said
0: handicap?
3: That.
0: Do we know?
1: Probably pretty good.
0: I bet he was pretty good.
1: Wasn't as good as Kim Jong-il, though.
0: Or Hao Tong-li. Hao Tong-li, probably a better golfer.
3: Now I'm trying to figure out who Xi Jinping is.
5: Seriously?
3: Oh, he's the leader of China now. Right?
5: Yes.
3: Okay. So I was in the ballpark.
0: I want to use a... use a phrase from Wayne's World, but I don't think that we can do that on a radio station.
1: All right. Thank you for your presentations. Drake, hey, you missed Monday. You can come in tomorrow if you want.
0: Yeah.
3: I'll check the calendar.
0: What does that mean?
3: I just can't commit right now.
1: It's another problem with your generation. Inability to commit.
0: Well, and the work ethic issues. But other than that, everything's going well.
3: Good to be back, though.
0: Good to have you back. All right, I'll see you tomorrow.
1: See you, brother.
0: Because we work every day. Bye-bye.
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0: final hour of the Franchise Morning Show. Getting after it here on a Tuesday. Bone Man out the rest of this week. Still got the great Dylan Buckingham in alongside Daniel Bell. Daniel, good morning. How you be, my friend? A nice little jump scare for Drake being back in, not setting everything up the way that I set it up for you?
1: Yeah.
0: And CJ, I want you to know, I didn't train CJ. I trained CJ on the morning show stuff, and CJ does it. So I love Drake, but this is a Drake issue.
1: Yeah. Got a little scared when I didn't hear music. When I didn't hear Jeezy.
0: Is B.O.B. an okay sub for today?
1: Yeah, I used to like B.O.B.
0: Well,
1: I don't know what happened to him.
0: Well, here's what happened to B.O.B. Dylan Buckingham, good morning. Do you have thoughts on B.O.B.?
2: I was what happened to B.O.B.?
0: Yes.
1: Do you know who that is?
2: Yeah, it's Bob.
0: Yeah.
1: Well, yeah, I mean, yeah.
2: Yeah, ATL, baby.
0: Well, B.O.B. declared, and he was a man of his word.
2: For the draft?
0: No. He declared, famously, quote, "After Strange Clouds, I'm going to make my rock album." B.O.B. then made a rock album, and it was bad. Everyone was just like, yeah, we don't need the Atlanta rapper slash, if you'd like to dip into the trap scene, go for it. We didn't need the B.O.B. rap album. It was not, it was not good.
2: Well, I do have, not that I haven't dabbled in the B.O.B. rock album.
0: Yeah.
2: A$AP Rocky's Punk Rocky was really good, though. I did like that song a lot.
0: Okay.
2: Have you guys listened to it?
0: It's not ringing a bell.
2: The rock. It's very alternative. It's not like a, it's not a rock song, but it's definitely alternative, and it's very good.
1: The rock and rap really just doesn't mix well.
2: Didn't Lil Wayne do a whole rock album?
1: It sucked.
0: Well, if you're doing a collab, like, what was it, Aerosmith and Run DMC, like, that's a little bit different than, like, the rapper doing the rock. It's a little bit more difficult than, like, I feel like everyone dips in and the most recent trend has tried to be, I'm going to dip into a country album. I don't know how the country community feels about that, but it feels like...
1: I think we can guess.
2: Well, I will...
0: But yeah, hold on. Beyonce was country album of the year, if I am not mistaken.
1: And they did not feel
0: about it. I'll let you finish, but...
2: I will say, though...
0: Langley had the best video of all time.
2: So, like, my favorite band, we talked about this, Bring Me the Horizon, right? They're all over the map.
0: Yes.
2: They're anywhere from, you know, alternative to, like, deathcore, hardcore, you name it.
0: On the horizon.
2: Yeah. But anyway. So, they've done not one but two collabs with Lil Uzi Vert. And I'm not kidding you.
1: That actually works.
2: No, it does.
1: Because Lil Uzi is more like that style.
2: Yes. They have a song called Amen, which was Bring Me the Horizon's actual song that, like, he collabed with them. And then he reached out to him and he's like, yo, I want you to give me some sort of, like, demo track that, like, you've done. And they kept sending him like 3 or 4 or 5. And he was like, no, that's not it. Finally, they're like, screw it. We're going to send you the hardest. What's up, dude? They're going to send you the hardest, like, sample we have of a song. And he's like, I love it. And he put it on
0: his
2: album.
0: That's the one.
2: Yeah. And it's nuts. I mean, that thing is like hard. And it's in the middle. I mean, it's like a 20 or 21 song album.
0: Okay.
2: It's like song 17. And I mean, it's on his, like, it's sprinkled in one song. The rest of it's like total rap.
0: Yeah.
2: And it's awesome. It's like one of my favorite songs ever.
0: It's just like, hey, lean forward. You know what you're getting. You're getting this instead.
1: You should go to a Lil Uzi concert.
2: I would have a great time. Yeah, and I'm not even kidding.
1: It's actually surprisingly really good.
0: My favorite most recent, like, crossover was Travis Scott and 3,000-year-old Greek stories.
1: Oh.
2: Greek stories.
0: He was the
1: Odyssey.
0: He was the bard.
2: Yeah,
0: the Odyssey.
2: Yeah. Oh, I know that.
0: Yeah.
2: Wait, are you talking about, like, you're talking about the movie?
0: Yeah. No. Yeah. Like,
2: wait, who was what? Okay.
0: No.
2: My bad. I got a text.
0: Okay. Three, two, one. The first person you hear speak in the Odyssey is Travis Scott.
2: Oh, that's wild.
1: Spoiler.
0: Yeah. Sorry, I spoiled the first 2 minutes. My bad.
2: He's the bard.
0: He's the one that, you know, it's an oral history. This is how stories used to be passed down through songs and storytelling. He's the bard. Basically, it's like, let me tell you a story. And then you get the story. Nice.
2: That's awesome. I thought you'd say, like, there's, you know, 47 minutes of silence and it's just straight action and no one has any dialogue whatsoever.
0: The sound of silence?
2: Yeah. One of those deals.
0: There are some people that probably would have preferred that. That's okay, though. I thought Travis Scott did well. Welcome. Recapping day one of SEC Media Days. The Sooners rolled through the car wash in Tampa. As the three of us were together, we got a lot of the Brett Venables content out of the way as far as that goes yesterday. But Dilly Bucks, just for you, I know that your shift extended a little bit deeper than mine. Was there anything that stood out for you yesterday? We kind of talked about coming in, though, with no new post-spring portal. There's no new guys on the roster to talk about. And with, knock on wood, no major injuries. Felt like this was kind of be a check-in for the national crew that got to hear a lot of what we saw during the spring. And I think that that prophecy came true a little bit.
2: Yeah, my big takeaway is just it's cool. It generates conversation. I think it opens the door for people like us that do sports radio to talk about football again and have a reason to talk about football. I'm not the biggest fan of breaking down quotes all day, but to me, like, it's just one of those things where you just hear what they say, take it with a grain of salt, and move on about your life. Like, you see the pundits that come out and say the craziest things that, you know, like, for example, Jordan Rodgers going championship or bust for LSU. Like, please stop. Please stop.
0: How many, like on the real, how many championship or bust programs are there actually? Because there are a lot of programs where if you don't win a championship, there's going to be some segments of the fan base that are actually like, yeah, I'm not over the mood about this, but if Kirby doesn't win a championship this year, are the pitchforks going to be at Kirby's front door?
2: No, because he's probably going to go back to the SEC championship game and have a chance to win his third and fourth year, 4 years. Like, I don't...
0: Is Sark going to be put in the stocks if Texas doesn't win a national championship?
2: They're not. There is no... And Lane Kiffin in his first year, please, do not give me that. Don't say that.
1: I think it's more so, like, at Georgia... Three at Georgia, Bama, and Ohio State, those three have expectations where nothing else matters. Not necessarily the coach will be fired, but that's the expectation every year. In this era that we're in now, you can probably add maybe two or three more teams, but I think those three
0: Indiana.
2: Signetti can coach there just, as long as he wants.
1: They just got the number one recruit in the country, so, I mean, they're gonna start having that mentality.
0: Now, I can think of legitimately one example recently that I think it might have been national championship or bust. And I think that might have been Ryan Day a couple years ago, especially if they lost to Michigan again, then make it to the playoff. Like, he might have been the one that was like, hey, whether this is sane or not, if you don't go out there and win a national championship, there's going to be like, it might not be like athletic department discussions, but some of the donors might come together and be like, what's it going to take? Even if the AD is like, please stop. But other than that, the championship or bust thing usually is an eye roll for me for, cause it's like, hey, in this specific scenario with LSU, if they make it to the semifinal and this is why I hate about this, like the context just doesn't matter. If they get to the semifinal and Sam Levitt gets knocked out at halftime, and you have to play your backup for the second half, and they don't make it to the national championship, is that suddenly a bad year because you didn't have your quarterback in the second half of the semifinal?
2: No.
0: If they make it to the semifinal anyway and just get beat heads up, is that a bad year for Lane Kiffin? No.
2: If they get to the playoff, it's been a great year. It's been a great year for them. Like, I don't know if people are just so into this realm of college football is a one-year contract for every player type mindset. And because they have so many guys transferring now that like people will start to assume that coaches can turn it around in 1 year. Like, I'm not there. I think that's a process. I don't think it's something that just happens over 1 year, especially if you get a brand new coach, new system, new players. Like, to me, that stacks the deck against you so hard that I find it almost impossible to win a national title. Like, I would be stunned if LSU won a national title this year.
0: Signetti screwed us up for everybody, and usually when we talk about that, I talk about it in the lens of Eric Morris.
2: But he was a second-year guy, right?
0: Right.
2: Signetti hadn't been there for, you know, 1 year.
0: Right, and he had come in and...
2: Or that wasn't his first season, the way I should say.
0: Yeah, he had come in, and in first year they're in the playoff, and then year two, they win a national championship, obviously. Usually that screwed it up for, in my mind, like when you're talking about what are the realistic expectations for Eric Morris coming in, bringing a bunch of guys from North Texas. I hadn't realized how much it was going to screw up for a guy like Lane Kiffin that I'm sure he's going to be, well, if it took Signetti just 2 years, why can't Lane do it in one? It's like, well, sure. Also, it feels like we still have a lot of the usual suspects at the top of college football, but it feels like between the usual suspects, that's been leveled out a little bit.
2: Yeah. I mean,
0: as far as the parody at the very, very top.
2: Yes, and even going back to what we were talking about just a second ago, I wanted to say this real quick. I don't, like Lane Kiffin, good to go. Kirby Smart, good to go. Brent Venables, good to go. Steve Sarkisian, good to go. Like, they're going to be fine. Signetti, good to go. Pick another coach that I'm missing. Ryan Day's probably good to go either way. What happens, right? I'd be more impressed to say something like a Jeff Lebby. Like, that guy's probably in trouble if they turn out another, you know, 3 or 4 win season.
0: Shane Beamer, a guy hey, he knows he needs to win a significant amount of games, whether that's 8, 9, only the people at South Carolina's admin know, but like that's a guy that is feeling legitimate pressure.
2: Yeah, 100%. Like, those are the guys that are the ones that I think are, I don't want to say natty or bust, but they have more of that pressure on them, maybe.
0: Good year or bust
2: than like Lane Kiffin does.
0: The other thing is how much money did LSU spend to get Lane Kiffin out of Ole Miss?
2: I don't know, $200 million basically.
0: It was like 2 and 10. I don't think that they're setting that thing on fire after 1 year.
2: Yeah, no, it's ridiculous. Like, the takes that people have, I can't with it. It wears me out.
0: Well,
2: and that's my
1: sports
2: takeaway.
1: Dylan.
2: Yeah. That's the problem, though.
0: Like, we're professional wrestling now, Dilly Bucks. You gotta get up there and you gotta cut a promo. You can't just be like, hey, Tennessee's on the podium today. What are realistic expectations for Jim Knowles in year one? We know he can be if you give him 4 or 5 years, but in year one, the track record is kind of if it's kind of like the Brett Venables.
2: Like, Josh Heupel's in more trouble than Lane Kiffin. Duh. But
1: absolutely.
2: I don't know. I just, and this is, here's my get off the lawn statement.
1: He was talking a little, sorry.
2: Yeah,
1: he seemed a little too comfortable for me.
0: Did you not like him trying to incite a riot with, I hope that people still bring their gum? That was my favorite quote of SEC Media Days, I think. It's like, I hope people haven't forgotten about Lane Kiffin.
1: That lets me know that he's a little too comfortable. He don't feel the pressure.
0: Listen, I know we love Josh around here, all that stuff. Any kind of personality to Josh Heupel is just a win. Like, if we just get anything interesting out of Josh Heupel, that is just a win. And I think that we should take it and we should roll with it.
2: Mm-hmm. I like to see smiles. I don't know. My big thing is, like, I hate where sports media is gone. You got to say the most asinine thing to get your take out there because sports media is oversaturated with people that are doing podcasts and things like that. And people trying to make a name for themselves. And, you know, like, you're going to get rid of like Carl Ravitch at ESPN. It's too bad, man. Like, that guy's like really, really good at his job. Like, really good. The Ryan Clark situation was unfortunate yesterday, but like,
0: how that happened was insane.
2: Yes.
0: But
2: I hate to say this, but like, he's also one of those people, though. Like, his job is to analyze and make crazy statements, and that's kind of where we're at. And, you know, I kind of heard Eddie talking about this earlier, too, though, with Pat McAfee. They're going to give him $60 million. You know why, though? He provides, like, 4 hours worth of content every single day.
0: Clippable, all that stuff.
2: Yes. I mean, he checks all the boxes for you that way. I'm not saying I watch
1: following.
2: Him. Yeah. I'm not saying I watch him or listen to him. I mean, I catch some stuff. I follow him on Twitter. But that's about it. And I don't, like, watch his show daily.
0: If you want to do the state of the state thing, too, here's where when we bring in the NFL guys to talk NFL and break that thing down, but then it has become, instead of, hey, we have Ryan Clark with us to do the NFL stuff, now we need to step back and he needs to do the NBA stuff and all of the, just, you know, pick your boys and all that.
2: Yeah.
0: That's where it becomes it's totally okay to only talk to Tim Tebow during the college football season. Like, that's fine. Like, I don't need Tim Tebow's thoughts on LeBron's next landing destination.
2: No.
0: It's not Tim's fault. It's not LeBron. You know what I mean? It's just one of those things of, that's okay.
1: That's just the way ESPN has it set up, though. And not just ESPN, just everybody.
0: Yeah.
1: Because, I mean, why do we need Stephen A. Smith talking about politics?
0: Because I think Stephen A. Smith wants to be in the mix with everything.
1: That's the thing. Like, we don't need Stephen A. Smith talking about anything other than basketball, football, because, I mean, it's king, and then boxing. We don't need Stephen A. Smith was talking about soccer during the World Cup. I don't need to see that.
0: Stephen A. Smith asked the great question, can France finally get back in it? I was like, brother, they were in the World Cup final. This is in the middle of the tournament. They were in the World Cup final in 2022, and they won it in 2018. France is fine, my guy. They're okay.
1: See, that's why we don't need it.
0: They are okay. 446 out the franchise text line, which you can hit us up anytime, 405-478-1077, as well as the Twitch stream, twitch.tv/thefranchiselive, 446. People forget that Signetti's coaching staff have been together for like 6+ years. That cohesion makes a difference. Yes. I think there's a lot of stuff in the,
2: yeah,
0: when we're just going to copy and paste Signetti. Who's the next Kurt Signetti? It's like, well, when you're doing the young guys, it's not that Eric Morris can't come in and have immediate success. It's just he didn't have the incredibly long track record that Signetti did of going spot to spot to spot with the same guys and bring everyone through. So that one's important to remember as well. Two, not necessarily sports stuff before we close down this first segment. Rocket Power, off the franchise sex line. First time tuned in for a while. Been recovering from my foot being broken. Good to be back tuned in. Still recovering, but we're getting better. Rocket Power. Hope everything's going well there, my friend, as far as that goes. 414 said Vince Staples' recent rock-inspired album's really good. Daniel, can you confirm?
1: He's funny. I don't know anything about his music anymore, but I know he's funny.
0: Well, we'll have to get you on that. And then
1: He's not funny. He's actually, like, he's hilarious.
0: Our guy, Too Short, 14 straight, talking about the Sox. Congratulations, Mr. Bucky.
2: Thank you. It's been really
1: cool.
2: Oh,
1: that's what he was meaning. He kept saying 13 straight last night or yesterday when you were on, and I didn't read it because I was like, what the hell are you talking about? So it didn't, like, really register that he was talking about baseball because of Dylan.
2: Yep. That's it's been really, really cool to watch, man. I've had a lot of fun.
1: And that's enough Red Sox baseball for
0: there, right? There is in sports, and I know this is like, there's little better than when your baseball team is just on fire and can do nothing wrong for like three, because it's 3 weeks and it's an everyday thing.
2: And they had to break through it. Like,
1: wouldn't know.
2: And the other part too,
0: they get better at picking baseball teams.
2: Like at some point, like obviously it's going to end, but like watching the pressure mount, it's not pressure. I mean, it's great, but you know, something has to change mindset wise. As they start rolling off 14 in a row, you're kind of going, okay. And I don't know, maybe they're just trying to keep the same recipe there every single game, and at some point it will wrap up, but I don't know. It's always fun to see like how it will end.
0: But it's part of why we love baseball. And I know this is July baseball, but baseball is one of those sports where if you catch fire at the right time, for every Dodgers that was a just indomitable force the entire year, you have the Rangers World Series and the Braves World Series. You know what I mean?
2: The Nationals World Series.
0: Yeah, I'm just talking to label up since post COVID, whatever. For every Dodgers overwhelming force, you have a Braves team that was banged out that catches fire. You have a Rangers team that catches fire, and it's just a totally different team throughout an entire playoff run. Like that is something that happens in Major League Baseball.
2: Yeah, yeah, it's wild how it works.
0: Something that happened here in college baseball with Oklahoma.
2: 100% Red Sox in 2004. That was not the best team, but they found a way. That was one of the more fun. That's probably my favorite season of sports ever. Dead serious.
0: Totally fair.
2: But yeah, I don't know. It's going to be interesting to see what they do. Like the Orioles helped them last night. I watched the game. Four errors, not going to get it done.
0: Hey, we don't talk about it. Look, when you're winning, it's like it's something that you put the pressure on. All right, we're way over. We'll take a timeout. On the other side, something that wasn't blowing smoke, Eddie Pierre-Louis yesterday was making the rounds at SEC Media Day for the Sooners. He locked in with us and had some good things to say that I think will excite Sooners fans as we get closer and closer to fall camp. Everything that EPL had at SEC Media Day. Coming up here on the Franchise Board Show on the other side.
3: 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And when reading feels like too much work, hit listen live and let the takes wash over you.

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0: of the Franchise Warrant Show rolling on here. Brian Chapman, Daniel Bell, Dylan Buckingham in for the Bone Man, Bob Prisbillo. Daniel and Dylan will be with you here into the 10 o'clock hours. D&B on the radio kicks off as we prepare, get ready for day two at SEC Media Days. I'm pretty insulted. Neither ESPN nor SEC Network has broken in for the SEC rules official to do his presentation. I need you to respect the game, SEC. We'll see as far as that goes. Just kidding. Just kidding. Oklahoma's up yesterday. We covered a lot of what Brent Venables had to say as he was on the podium during our show. Still had John Mateer, Taylor Wine, and offensive lineman Eddie Pierre-Louis bouncing around. This is no shock. We had said it going in that anytime Britt was asked about the offense, probably going to be asked a lot about the run game because that was kind of his North Star. That's what they led spring off here around these parts. And bringing EPL is a big part of that. Something that Britt had talked about is that they don't just bring guys to Media Day just to bring guys to Media Day. You got to earn it as far as that goes. And Eddie Pierre-Louis certainly sounds like someone that's taken that step off, not just on the field, but off the field, Mr. Buckingham.
1: I mean, the Florida native getting to go back to Florida is a lot of fun. I know his mom was in attendance yesterday, so she got to kind of partake with him as he went through the day and the process of what that looks like. And he looked good. Let's start there. I mean, if we're going to do a fit check on him, I dig it, man. You get one of those big nasty dudes, a little red suit.
0: We got to stop
1: black
0: in.
1: Undershirt.
0: This is one of Daniel Bell's pet peeves is forcing every football player into a suit, even if they don't know how to style a suit. I don't know how much of Taylor Wine, EPL, John Mateer that you caught, but did the Oklahoma contingent do well with themselves, styling, things of that nature?
2: Yeah, very well dressed. I was very pleased with how they were dressed. It was styled correctly. Some things that I wouldn't do, like the black tie with the black shirt, that's not what I would do, but it still looked nice. And it looked right. It looked like they knew how to wear suits. That was the biggest thing.
1: Yeah, and I think, let's not kid ourselves now. This isn't a day and age where these are college kids. They need to be in like a Texas polo or an Oklahoma polo for these days. Like, you guys are making, if you're going to Media Day, you're making good money. So, I mean, it's a professional setting at that point. And I appreciate the fact that those dudes looked the part. They all looked really good yesterday. But it was cool to see Eddie Pierre-Louis get that opportunity. And, you know, Brent Venables was completely transparent about what he thinks about him being like one of those guys that likes to go just destroy the dude in front of him. Likes to go get in fights. And
0: I think
1: and that's
0: that
1: fun to hear.
0: EPL is football erotica when you just put simply, it doesn't have to be anything he did, just him headbutting Fasusi before taking the field as they're trying to kill off that game. Sorry, Daniel. In Knoxville. But this is Eddie Pierre-Louis. He stopped in with us here on the franchise yesterday talking about taking a step up and being more than just a member of that offensive line, but a leader.
3: I always haven't been more of a vocal guy, more like a lead by example, just keep my head down at work. But now I'm to the point where I can talk a lot more and be more vocal to my guys and talk to my guys and make them feel more passionate about the game, bring good energy, because a lot of people don't know their potential, so you got to bring it out of them, including me. I still don't know my potential. Skills, sky is the limit, so bringing those guys along with me and bringing those guys and uplifting them has been a great thing, definitely.
0: That was Eddie Pierre-Louis stopping in on the franchise here yesterday at SEC Media Days. I'm telling you, Dylan, I think that EPL being a guy that steps up into that kind of role is exactly what Bill Beedenbow would love. I think that Jake Mikla returning, him just having a little bit more ownership of this offense, because this time last year, he had been one of the transfers out of Stanford after they had a regime change. He'd immediately entered the portal, so he wasn't even with a team during spring ball. I know that's something that Brent Venables had talked about a year ago. So he was having to do not just the playbook catch-up throughout the summer, but also, yes, did he have a plan for the offseason, but being actually in a real strength program and stuff like that. I think Jake Mikla, another year on, is going to be one of those vocal leaders of the team. Then outside of that, you bring in Marion Harris to be your right tackle from Arkansas. He's got SEC experience, but we always know it's a fine line between I'm a veteran, but I'm new here. How much do you want to lead? I think that Oklahoma really, really wanted and needed Michael Fasusi or Eddie Pierre-Louis or Ryan Fogere or all those guys to step up into a much more vocal role off the field.
1: Yeah, I think my brain just naturally goes to, well, it's another year that they've gone through the system, right? Like, Fasusi was trial by fire, got the opportunity last year. You love the upside. You just got to take your lumps while you can. And I thought he was still pretty good for a freshman that was trying to get in a grown man's league. And watching the rest of this, like Eddie Pierre-Louis, you would expect to take a huge step this year. You got an NFL guy in Mikala who's going to be there at center for you if you're OU. And so, like, the pieces tell me that they're not just going to be like an average offensive line. Like, I think they're going to take a very sizable step this year in terms of opening things up in the run game, giving Mateer a little bit of time to get some things done, test the ball downfield. But to me, with this offensive line, it's not about buying more time for Mateer. It's about opening up holes for that run game. And, you know,

0: pretty sucked into the vacuum of this right now, where talking about Harris, either Foje or Ozeda is probably my question mark at the right guard spot.
1: I think that's the six. It's that you're going Harris and Fasusi outside, Mikla inside. It would be kind of weird to talk about EPL making this big, you know, leadership jump, stuff like that, him not be in the group somewhere.
0: Right.
1: But basically, the guards, you got three guys for two spots. Foje, Ozeda, EPL.
0: Yeah, that's where I'm at.
1: Yeah.
0: And then tackles, I feel like we're just kind of obvious with those. Mm-hmm. And so that's kind of where my brain's at with this thing. And so all that to say, this offensive line has got to find a way to put a run game together for the four or five guys that are there in terms of the running back room that can open things up for Mateer down the field. I think the biggest check mark they have to have this year, if they want to have any sort of success and have a better than a 9-3 record, is run the football better. And it's run the ball. Run the ball. Open up holes, run the ball. Be maulers.
1: As the great Brent Key once said, run the dang ball. Venables has not shied away from what they need to do, which is improve the run game. Pierre-Louis, again on the franchise yesterday, was talking about just across the board what kind of improvements the offensive line has made here throughout the spring and into summer on the eve of fall camp.
2: So as an offensive line group, we already know where we need to improve at. And we know we needed to improve on running the ball, but also we needed to get better at the basics. And the basics of playing O-line football, base, hands, eyes, and feet. And now with running the ball, now it has to be some type of pad level and strain to finish. And you got to be willing to dominate your opponent each and every play and hold on as long as possible, because now we got good running backs, Torrey Blaylock and other good guys, Xavier Robinson. We got good running backs that's going to make a guy miss. So we got to have at least, we got to hold our guys up and we got to hold them tight like those defensive linemen. And we can have explosive runs.
1: Eddie Pearlie again yesterday here on the franchise. I think part of that too, it's a lot easier for those guys to hone in on those things when they've played SEC football before. Because it's one thing, even to battle against Oklahoma's defensive line, right? You're going to get a great education in SEC football every day in practice. But it's one thing to do that. It's another thing to step on the field in Knoxville, to step on the field in Tuscaloosa, to be in a college football playoff game with the pressure and the atmosphere and everything that goes with that. And between Fasusi now has a whole year of starting experience. Foje, EPL, the back end of last year. Ozeda through the last couple of years. Jake Mikla, a year of SEC experience. Marion Harris brings a couple of years of that. It's going to be less about, okay, we know we're coaching this up on the practice field. Is this going to translate to a Saturday when the spotlight gets really, really big? You hope it's less of that and more of, okay, they're going to be able to take these improvements and roll that over to Saturdays.
0: That's the hope, right? I mean, look, you're going against one of the best defensive lines in college football. Probably not the best, but one of. I would say I'd probably put him top 10, wouldn't you?
1: Oh, yeah.
0: I mean,
1: oh, yeah, I'm top 5.
0: Even better.
1: Yeah.
0: That's where I wish I could see practice through the fall camp portion. Because
1: right.
0: If they really do, like, take the leashes off and say, guys, go full speed. Let's go good on good. Let's see what this looks like. You know, obviously, that's when you're opening yourself up to have bigger injuries, things like that. Offensive linemen get rolled up on. But I would pay really good money to watch Fasusi go head-to-head with P.J. Adebare or Danny Okoye. I mean, Taylor Wine, just all that. Like,
1: here's the flip
0: what does
1: side
0: that
1: of
0: look
1: it.
0: Like?
1: You here's know what the I mean? Flip side of it, too. You want that work? One of the other, like, under-the-radar big stories of fall camp for me is going to be also, can you get through fall camp healthy? Could this be the first O-line group in the last 2 or 3 years? Because it feels like they've gotten so beat up, and it's been just various stuff. I know there was the really, really scary thing with Fasusi last year where it went down, and that was less about like, oh, good. It was just like the heat of Oklahoma summer, and then that causes his first time to be tossed out there to be against Michigan. Not ideal as far as that goes, but that's kind of like the underwriting thing, the underwriting current, is you got a lot of good news yesterday and the fact that there was no real news. The only like big injury update was Trey Harris getting closer to being full speed out there at wide receiver. But can they finally like get through fall camp with just some bumps and bruises as opposed to without like stuff that, hey, guys are making their season debut against Michigan. Can you get it to a spot where you can be in and out in two quarters against UTEP?
0: You could. I think Venables is old school in that sense where it's, listen, we're going to go hard through this. We're going to get you right for the season, but injuries be, you know what, like that's going to be a part of it, because I think we've seen.

0: seen what it looks like whenever you take the reins and keep them. If you give somebody a short leash, you miss tackles on defense, right? If you don't pop in fall camp, I don't need to remind people what the Alex Grinch defense looked like. I mean, I remember.
1: Please don't.
0: Yeah. And I remember trigger hearing warning. People that do get to go to practice go, you know, Venables had more pad popping and full speed live action and tackling in his like first fall camp than Lincoln Riley did his entire Oklahoma tenure. Like that's the kind of stuff that gets you ready for this. And I think being in the SEC, you have to do that. It turns into an NFL camp. And there are always ACLs. There's always someone getting rolled up on. There's always these nicks and bruises these guys get. Because let's not kid ourselves. College football is just an under league to the NFL. And that sounds weird, but I mean that from a sense of like, it is basically the NFL now, just with more teams and more players. And they've got to conduct themselves that way. And there's going to be injuries. Like, that's just the fact of it.
1: As the great American poet Lil Dicky once said, we go hard on earth.
0: Yeah, we do.
1: And that is the philosophy in fall camp in Norman.
0: Amen.
1: And we appreciate indeed. All right, we need to take one more time out. On the other side, we will close down shop here on the Franchise Morning Show. We have huge, massive, incredible news in the world of Ryan. Not really. We'll cover it next.
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0: show here, Randy.
1: What is this?
0: Daniel?
2: This music?
0: Yeah, yes.
2: This is one of the best Dirty Mackin songs of all time.
1: Do you know? I kind of got that vibe.
2: It just gives the vibe of just a regular R&B song.
0: Can I ask a very ignorant question?
2: What is Dirty Mackin?
0: No.
1: This is in Don't Be a Menace. What South Central. This is a great song.
0: What is the difference between Dirty Mackin and Clean Mackin? I know what Dirty Mackin is. Is there a difference?
2: Mackin is just you just trying to get a girl.
0: Okay.
2: Or a girl just trying to get a guy. Or whatever you want. A guy trying to get a guy.
0: 2026. Yeah, we got to cover all our bases.
2: Yeah, whatever.
0: Daniel Bell canceled. The franchise is Daniel Bell canceled.
1: He's going to get fired mid-show, too.
2: Dirty Mackin.
0: Hey, Aubin, don't clip any Daniel quotes today.
2: Dirty Mackin is you have your girlfriend and I go and we're friends, or not necessarily have to be friends, and I come and say, yeah, Ryan.
0: Mr. Steal Your Girl.
2: Yeah, Ryan's. Gotcha. He don't know how to treat women. He maybe not necessarily cheat on you, but just like talking down about you.
0: Okay.
2: To try and steal your girl.
0: I knew the Mackin umbrella, was not familiar with the different offshoots of the Mackin umbrella.
2: And this, Joe is just telling this girl all the things that her man won't do and he will do. So he's trying to steal her.
0: Doesn't seem very ethical.
2: It's not ethical Mackin. It's not.
0: It's not ethical Mackin. It's what the Thunder would be into. Non-ethical Mackin.
1: Oh, man.
2: Wimby is probably an ethical Macker.
0: I did appreciate, so there was the clip of...
1: I love July Sports Radio.
0: There was the clip... Oh, you say July Sports Radio. This is what you're talking about in October.
1: Sooners win by 50. How about ethical Mackin?
0: Is John Mateer Dirty Mackin on the SEC? Next. I did appreciate the clip where Wimby was at the World Cup final and he just leaned back slightly and did a big sigh, and then people screenshotted where his eyes were closed. They're like, Wimby asleep at the World Cup. I was like, that didn't happen. This is what we do. That did not happen.
1: That's not ethical.
0: We'll run with it if it's Trash and Wimby for the love of the game, you know?
1: Oh, I think we have another firing.
0: Uh-oh.
1: In the NFL world.
0: Over to you, Dylan.
1: Charles Davis. I think he's out at the NFL Network.
0: Yeah, it sounds like... We talked about Carl Ravage. It sounds like a lot of the cuts, this is what the Athletic report out there, it's going to be a lot of the NFL Network stuff, which sucks for everyone over there. I don't think this was the...
1: Ooh, Tom Pelissero, David Lloyd, Stephanie Bell, all gone.
2: My cousin.
1: Is it really?
2: No, don't.
1: I'm like... If
2: we're probably
1: is,
2: related some way.
1: I was going to say, if you're related to her, you are barking up the wrong tree for career advice, brother. You need to be helpful with her.
0: Don't talk to any of us here. No, as far as I go. Yeah, that's the... Unfortunately, I think it was kind of expected as they officially absorb NFL Network and all that I just kind of assumed that they would funnel their normal NFL producers, insiders, all that stuff, and just be like, you're now over on NFL Network. You know what I mean?
1: That sucks.
2: Oof. I wonder who's next.
0: You know who's next in the world of Ryan? We had some breaking news that we teased. Aston Villa have sent an official bid to Chelsea for Alejandro Garnacho. Initial loan with a buy clause included.
1: That's good.
0: We were talking about, this is basically the soccer equivalent of a salary dump, but since you don't have picks to attach to it, sometimes you're just like, I don't know who wants this guy, and if they want him, I'm just like, please take him off my hands.
2: So in this little deal, could there be a way to work out where an extension that you keep the guy that you just got rid of?
0: How so?
2: Let's say this is Thunder.
0: Okay.
2: We got rid of Lou.
0: Yeah.
2: And he was going to come back in 2 years.
0: Yeah.
2: But in 2 years, we still have the same problem. We need to save some money. We don't necessarily might not like him. Not to say that about the Thunder and Lou, but just in this scenario.
0: Well, the Thunder hate Lou Dort. Didn't you read?
2: Thunder fans. Could they, after those 2 years, be like, hey, do y'all want to extend this, or do you have to work on another deal?
0: There are a couple versions of it. First off, there's the, usually it's really young guy, so 19, 20, don't have a spot here. We'll set them on a year loan or a 2 year loan, and we'll on the front end, I'll extend your contract so that by the time you come back, you still have a ton of years left. There's the, hey, we're loaning you over and we hope that you buy him next year as a salary dump. Then there's the, we're just going to loan him for a year or two. You might not buy him, but he's kind of a distressed asset, and so we need him to go play so that people can be like, that's someone that we will buy, and then we try to turn on sale to another team.
2: Hmm. Yeah, I think that needs to be added to the NBA.
0: It'd be interesting. I think it's a little less interesting with only 30 teams in a closed ecosystem as opposed to 20-ish on average teams across like five major top flights in the world. All
2: that's
0: that stuff.
2: Why it'd be so interesting, because imagine the like the Clippers loan the Thunder Shea, and then after Shea gets good, you got to send him back. Well, that creates so much intrigue.
0: You get some stuff. So there's a very famous incident. Former Chelsea goalkeeper, his name's Thibaut Courtois. He was the Belgian goalkeeper. So they loaned him to not Real Madrid, but Atletico Madrid for 2 years for development. He got a girlfriend, had kids, had a family. And so he like came back and played a couple years at Chelsea. That was just kind of like, my family's still in Madrid. I would really like to go over there. So I'm just going to like go on strike until you sell me to Real Madrid, which like that's the risky run.
2: And that's intrigue. I like that. I
0: imagine if Ant was loaned out across the league. Although, never mind.
1: You were very good there. My brain went boom. I was ready to go for it, and you.
0: It just one of those things where can you imagine the tank years instead of having to get the king of the hook shot? You know what I mean? To pop up, it's like, hey, we're not going to keep this guy, but we could have a year of a rookie that could be excited, but might not get 25 minutes a night on this team.
2: And give like a team like the Thunder, who are so deep. Give them a chance to, like you mentioned, Topic, go let him develop somewhere, and then when he comes back, within that, like, and that adds the intrigue. Like, damn, you mentioned the Pelicans, we fell in love. The New Orleans fell in love with Topic because he's good, and then now you got to leave. Yeah,
0: it's one of the North Stars, or one of the. I've been saying North Star this week. I don't know what's happened. The podcast or something. One of the like rules of a club, if you're not like in the Premier League, or whatever, is never fall in love with a lone player. That's like a thing that the fans always tell themselves. I do wonder. So we have an interesting spot of, like, the G League is not good enough to really develop those guys. Summer League, not really good enough. No. I do wonder if eventually, one day down the line, if NBA Europe becomes a place where, like, they shuffle some of the younger guys over and play, can they bridge the gap between G League basketball and NBA basketball by setting up NBA? Like, I don't know.
1: It's that's sizable right now.
0: That and even, like, EuroLeague coming up. You know what I mean? It's hit, the guy's, like, Luka's going to be Luka. He's going to be Luka whether he played in EuroLeague, in the G League, in college basketball, in the NBA, stuff like that. But just interesting is the way that sports goes and you try to get more and more global. There's not really a, like, the NFL's been able to have a couple of guys pop up from the XFL, USFL, UFL type situation, but there's not like a, hey, the Raiders aren't drafting Fernando Mendoza saying we're going to ride with Kirk Cousins this year. Hey, Fernando, can you go play for the Arlington Renegades or the, you know, like it, or the Dallas Renegades? Like, that's not something that just happens. It's kind of like a unique setup in soccer.
1: It's interesting. But yeah, don't fall in love.
0: Don't fall in love with a lone player, Daniel Bell.
1: Don't do it.
0: It's the first rule of taking on a lone player.
2: I like it.
0: Do you have any other, like, top hits in the pantheon of Dirty Mackin that you'd like to roll out before I depart?
2: Top hits?
0: Yeah. Like, what's your Mount Rushmore of Dirty Mackin?
2: What's his name? There's
0: sounds
2: one.
0: Sounds like
2: guy,
0: he's not doing a great job.
2: No, he's dead. So I don't listen to him that often. Not right. Sam Cooke.
0: Hold on. So like, hold on, pause. Does that mean you're done listening to Michael Jackson? Does that mean that Prince is off the?
2: No, I'm just saying, like, he's not one of those artists where you're like you just listen to all the time after they pass away. What is his name? It's Sam Cooke's. Sam Cooke's best friend, whose name I can't think of, and I hope Jerry's listening so he can text him.
0: I googled Sam Cooke's best friend,
1: Bobby Womack.
0: There we go. I got Lou Rawls and Bobby Womack.
2: Bobby Womack. So Bobby Womack has a song where this. I hope you don't trust me, or you can't trust me no more, or something like that. And it's about him telling how he's gonna steal his best friend's girl. Or why his best friend shouldn't have trusted him because he's going to...
0: I wish he didn't trust me so much.
2: Yeah. And so, also, crazy story. So, Sam Cooke dies. By Womack, like, wears his stuff, wears Sam Cooke's clothes to the funeral. He gets with Sam Cooke's wife, like, 2 weeks later, if that. Pro- probably already cheating with her. Then
0: on the Kirk plan.
2: They have a daughter. Then Bobby Womack cheats on the wife, the new wife, with the daughter.
1: What?
2: Yeah, this is a crazy story.
1: And then on...
0: I classify my reaction to that as, yo.
1: Yeah, and then shortly after that, they went on Maury.
2: It's insane.
0: You are the father! The test results are in.
2: I'm surprised there hasn't been a Bobby Womack, Sam Cooke story.
0: We need to do
2: it's
0: a...
2: It's so fascinating.
0: Should Netflix get in on that?
2: Tyler Perry. I think he has a deal with Netflix.
0: Does he have a deal with that? I was trying to figure out. I'm so crisscrossed on what the production deals are these days.
2: I think he has a deal with... I mean, all the Madea movies, or all the new Madea movies, just go straight to Netflix.
0: Yeah.
1: This is straight off the Wikipedia page here. Cook's family was also enraged. His brothers Charles and David Cook broke Womack's jaw during an attack at a hotel in Chicago.
0: Yeah. Oh! Yeah.
1: Womack later claimed he initially went to Barbara's side to console her following Cook's death for fear that if she were left alone, she would do something crazy. She did something crazy. She did do something.
0: Are we
1: crazy.
0: Sure that he's not the crazy one?
2: No, he's absolutely insane.
0: Okay. As long as we're like good on that, then I think that's fair.
1: So, and then in 1970, Womack and Barbara separated after she discovered he was having an affair with his 17-year-old stepdaughter. In the ensuing tussle, Barbara fired a gun at her husband and the bullet grazed his head.
0: And then
1: the next sentence... Their divorce was finalized in 1971.
0: Yeah, I would say so. If there is a shot fired, I think that we're above tussle. I don't know where we are on the ladder of altercation, but whatever we are, we're a couple rungs above tussle.
2: And I think either...
0: Is that a fracas? If a shot is fired, are we in a fracas mode?
1: I think we're in attempted murder, actually, is where we're at.
2: I think... One of them, like, there was an article that was recently written about, like, Sam Cooke's legacy continues to live on through his daughter or granddaughter or something, and it's, like, the child of Bobby Womack or something like that. Yeah. Again, there definitely should be a movie over this or something, because it's an insane story.
0: Here's the thing. I think we might have missed the window. I don't know if you can make that movie now.
2: You definitely could.
0: Look how
2: shocked you guys were.
1: Oh, I would watch that.
0: Hear me out. I know a lot of questions have been asked here over this last couple of weeks. Christopher Nolan's next project.
1: Yes. We can just call it The Odyssey Part 2.
0: Electric Boogaloo. All right. That'll do it for me. Daniel Bell, Dylan Buckingham, D&B on the radio coming up next.
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0: Welcome in, DMV on the radio, 107.7 The Franchise. Dylan Buckingham, word in for Bob Prisbillo. Are you here the rest of the week?
1: I'm...
0: Do you know?
1: Kind of. I'm done after this show. I'm off tomorrow. I'm back Thursday, 3 to 6.
0: Okay. So not with me.
1: Not with you. No. That's my sketch.
0: So we'll find out who's with me tomorrow.
1: When
0: tomorrow comes.
1: That is a Randall J. production. But I will admit, I did laugh at this on Thursday and Friday last week. He had me in, you and Kelly. He told me I was working.
0: Oh, yeah.
1: He told me I was working with Jerry. 11 to 3. I was like, oh, okay. That's weird. That's a weird lineup. But all right, cool. I'll just work with Jerry for 4 hours. Sounds good.
0: Yikes. Which would mean...
1: Which wasn't true. I worked with you and Kelly.
0: Yeah. Which would mean me and Kelly were out.
1: Right.
0: But then you would have had to come in at 9.
1: Right.
0: I don't know.
1: Yeah. It's weird.
0: Yeah. Randy just got it wrong. That's what it boils down to. Intern Q on the ones and twos. How are you?
2: I'm doing well. I came in super excited to watch the Odyssey today, and then I got the open monologue spoiled by Ryan. So
0: we didn't tell you what he said.
1: Didn't tell you what he said.
2: And I didn't want to know.
1: And
2: it
1: in
2: was
1: the movie,
2: Travis
1: 3 hours.
2: I have some time to forget about the opening monologue.
1: Also, don't Google the Odyssey if you want to know. Don't know what happens or whatever.
0: Yeah. Did you not read the book?
2: No.
0: Oh, okay.
2: I have a question that may or may not be dumb.
1: I love this question already.
2: Okay, wait, actually, it's not really a question. Okay, so the Odyssey obviously is like an ancient book, right? It's an ancient writing, like a story that's been passed down.
0: It's like
2: down.
0: One of the most, it's like a the biggest story of telephone, basically.
2: Okay,
1: yeah.
2: So do the people, like, it came from the Greeks, right? Is that?
0: Yeah.
2: Okay, so... Do they believe that this story actually happened, or is it
0: mythology?
2: It's mythology. Okay.
0: Were you asking if they really believe in Cyclops is?
2: Yeah. Do they think that this happened way back then, or is this completely
0: mythology? Have you ever heard of the Iliad?
2: No. Nah.
0: That's basically the first part of the story.
2: Okay.
0: And that's. The Trojan War part of the last few years of the Trojan War is the Iliad.
2: Okay.
0: The juicy part, I guess.
2: Okay.
0: And then after the Iliad, the Odyssey is Odysseus finding his way home for 10 years. And that's that story.
2: Okay. So this was just a story. This is not real.
0: Yeah, the author of the Odyssey and the Iliad is Homer, mm-hmm. but a lot of people don't know if Homer is a real person or not because it's so long ago.
2: Yeah.
0: That story's been passed down. And even when it got to when Homer wrote it, it was passed down for years by the time he wrote it. So don't even know. Again, biggest game of telephone, basically, okay. is what this story is.
2: Okay.
0: But it's a really good story. This is one of the most famous stories.
2: Yeah. I'm excited to see it just because I don't really – I'm interested in the whole, mythology of it, but I just didn't really know if that was supposed to be a real story that people are saying this really happened, or is this just an old folktale that's been passed down?
0: So basically you're asking is it like the Bible?
2: Yeah.
0: It's not.
2: Okay. Okay.
0: It is not. Yeah. It's kind of like a folktale.
1: Okay. I'm still just trying to see Toy Story 5.
0: So. You have kids. So
2: which did happen,
0: easy.
2: Which has been confirmed.
0: Toy Story 5 happened.
2: There, yes, that is based off a true story.
1: Yes, it
0: I
1: is.
0: Will say, I don't know, maybe it's just me and myself, but when I read this, we had to read both in the sixth grade.
1: Yeah, we had to read it too, but I can't remember all of it.
2: I didn't have to read it, that's why.
0: It got me hooked on Greek mythology.
2: Okay.
0: So be prepared.
2: Okay.
0: But yeah, I think it's a good, really good story. And
1: have you seen it yet?
0: No.
1: Okay.
0: But I've heard it's a really good adaptation of. I mean, it's made a ton of money off.
2: Yeah. So. It got a lot of hate before, but it was all fake, to be honest. Because I knew people were gonna go to watch that.
0: Well, those people are real.
2: Well, yeah, they are real people.
0: Then they probably.
2: But why is Travis Scott in it? That's the only thing.
0: Well, because he said the way stories are told, Nolan. By is he the race stories were told back then is how rap is told now, so he wanted to use a rapper. But, I mean, that's straight from the director's mouth.
1: Huh? What's wild, though, and I will spoil this for you, at the end, he sings Astroworld. It's pretty crazy.
2: It's a full performance.
1: It's pretty wild. Yeah, like, that's actually how the movie ends.
2: Okay.
1: And Homer's there, and it's like a big old party scene.
2: Homer's there? Homer's
1: yeah.
2: There. The writer? There.
1: Yeah, it's awesome.
0: Homer Simpson is who he's talking about.
1: Yeah, okay. he instead of popping into a bush, he actually pops, like, through the Coliseum. It's crazy. It's a wild deal.
2: Okay.
0: And you said you're going to see it in 4D?
2: No. I decided not to do the 4D experience. I've seen like TikToks of people watching the Odyssey in 4D, and it doesn't look fun. So
0: there was a part in there where I saw like a video of somebody saying they watched it in 4D, and there was a nice perfume or cologne smell when they were on the ocean, and I kind of want to see what that was.
2: Really?
0: Just for that.
1: That part. Checks out with you.
0: But I don't want to see a movie in 4D. I don't want to see a movie in 3D.
2: I'm seeing Spider-Man in 4D for sure. I already bought tickets.
0: Why?
2: I bought tickets a month ago.
0: What is there? First off, why are you buying tickets a month in advance?
2: Because I got bamboozled and thought they were going to be sold out.
0: How much were they? More than
1: I'm not about to bust my guy here for like if you're into a superhero movie like
0: it's I never. I've gone to seen pretty much every comic book movie on that Thursday.
1: Nerd.
0: It's never been out. I mean, never been sold out.
2: Ever. I mean, I don't know. I like to like have my seats. Like, I'm probably gonna book my Avengers Doomsday tickets early, but that's because I'm trying to see those movies in 4D. Like, I like to see like my superhero movies in 4D. Like, I saw Superman, why? Fantastic Four in 4D.
0: What is there to be in 4D?
2: If you're gonna watch a movie in 4D, it's gonna be a superhero movie. The Hulk is in that movie. It's a movie with a Hulk in it. Yeah, I'm gonna watch 4D.
0: I would think if you're gonna see a movie in 4D, spoiler alert, it'll be. In the trailer. I know. It'd be a movie like with a lot of wind.
2: The Hulk is in the movie. It's going to be a lot of wind.
0: A lot of rain or something like that. I don't know.
1: To feel a piece of concrete hit him in the face.
2: Yes. That's what he feel wants. That.
0: I'm just trying to think of like what in those movies could be the 4D aspect.
2: Imagine you're watching Superman fly around. It's almost like you get a roller coaster and a movie within
0: yeah, but
2: the same.
0: Him, but yet. Yeah, yeah, but the flying around is the 3D part. What's the 4D part?
2: No, the chairs move.
0: Why do the chairs move when Superman's flying around?
2: Because the chairs move when the character moves.
0: Why Chat, is the character?
2: Y'all know what 4D is. Can you explain to Daniel what 4D is?
0: I know what 4D is. I've seen movies in 4D.
2: So you know the chair moves.
0: I'm saying, why does the chair move when Superman flies?
2: To give you to make you feel like you're Superman for a day.
0: Okay, that's stupid. Anyways, Buddy's probably going to text and saying we're talking about comics.
1: We are talking about comics.
0: I think it's ridiculous, but whatever.
1: We did have Carlos on the Twitch feed. Send us a Twitch hi to the 26 of you there today. It's nice. Good little numbers here. Hoping to see some self-confidence in John Mateer's arm without needing that scramble sitting in the back of his mind. Sling that thing. I like that. I like it.
0: Put sling that thing to Young Miami's spin that. Do you know what song? I don't know what song that is. Whatever. But yeah, I mean, I think that's probably a big thing. The confidence, and more than the confidence, like getting out of your head, out of his head, is probably going to be a big thing for him. Speaking of, we will be talking to Georgia linebacker.
1: Yep.
0: Yeah, Georgia linebacker. Around 10:30, Raylan Wilson. We'll be talking to him. So. Interested to see what he has to say about the upcoming season for Georgia, if it's a national championship or bust season.
1: So excited for that.
0: For them. But with Mateer, I think it's more so just getting out of his head and making sure that he is, like Ryan said yesterday, stop throwing the ball to the other team. And I don't think that had anything to do with the thumb. I think that mostly had to do with, or maybe, because the overthinking probably part had to probably do a little bit with the thumb and just go out there and play.
1: Yeah, I think part of it has to, I mean, I think that there's a few little factors that poured into Mateer's struggles last year. I think number one, I think offensive line did play into a little bit. That wouldn't be my biggest reason. I do think the biggest reason he was like that was I think a lot of it had to do with his thumb, his hand, his arm. I just think things were not working well for him. I think he's playing through it, tried his best, didn't really work, right? And, you know, I do think in some aspects he and Ben Arbuckle could have worked better together. That's something I kind of took from yesterday. The quote that I read said, "The struggle brings you closer. I love that guy. We both learned so much together, and it's going to be real good." talking about his development under Ben Arbuckle. And I think, you know, those two having last year together in Norman and being together previously, I think it'll help them. And I think they're going to have a really successful year. I think if the offensive line does what we think it's going to do, he should have a much more successful run this time around. And another year in the system, another year with Arbuckle, another year in Oklahoma, a year under your belt in the SEC when you come from Washington State. Like, I think all of this plays into it. If he can stay healthy, a really successful run. I'm going to call it a run. I don't know what this looks like for him. I don't know what the ceiling is for this team. I haven't seen him play a down of football. So it's really hard for me to say, you know, what I truly believe they will wrap up with. But that's why I'm like, 9-3, 8-4 looks pretty good to me on paper with this team.
0: And that continuity with the offensive line, Isaiah Cetania, and those running backs, I think matters a lot. Like, it's not your, well, I got to find some continuity with another different number one receiver this year. I got to find some continuity with a different backfield. Like, you know, you should or you should know those guys already. Like, they should be as close-knit as you can be. Not saying that they got to be besties or anything, but you should have some really good chemistry with those guys just based on you guys are in that system again. And so I think that – I don't want to, like, put a lot of pressure on it, but is it a disappointing year if he's not in the Heisman race?
1: I don't know, man. Like, I'm gonna say no, actually. Because here's the deal. Oklahoma doesn't need to have him be in the Heisman race to have a great year. I mean, I guess theoretically, like, here's my deal. Theoretically, if Oklahoma is sitting at a 10-1 mark and he's played every single game, you're probably thinking, like, best player, best team situation, right? So
0: yeah, if he's Oklahoma, not there, then
1: yeah,
0: he,
1: I mean, he's probably going to be in that conversation.
0: He was
1: maybe not. I don't know. I hate that. I'm just going to say, like, if he's able to lead this team to a really incredible, like, 6-0, 7-0, 8-0 record, that means you beat Texas, you beat Michigan, yeah, and you beat Georgia on the road. Like, you're going to be in that conversation inevitably because you're the best player on the best team, right? And he's the quarterback of that team.
0: He will be in the conversation for the number one pick, if that's the case.
1: Maybe.
0: If he's as good. I
1: hate that thing now. Like, I get you could have the Heisman hopefuls and all that junk, but it's like...
0: Is he a Heisman hopeful?
1: I mean, if he takes care of business, then
0: I don't even know who are the guys at Lenore Sellers. Is he going to be a Heisman hopeful who will be speaking later today at SEC Network?
1: I mean Arch Manning's one of those guys.
0: Oh, yeah, duh.
1: Darian Mensah, yeah, TJ Carr. I mean, it's all your quarterbacks. Yeah. It's just, I mean, that's just it. Dante Moore. Jeremiah Smith, I guess.
0: Mm. Yeah. Yes. I mean, if they're sitting at 10-2.
1: All the quarterbacks, by the way.
0: If they're 10-2, I feel like he is probably going to be in the Heisman hunt. As long as he doesn't get hurt. Like, he's going to be able to put up numbers. You're going to be, if they're obviously getting wins, what would, like, a team that's 10-2 with a quarterback not in the Heisman hunt, that means the defense was phenomenal and your running back was probably the star of the team. Do we see one of the running backs being a bigger star than John Mateer?
1: I don't.
0: So, like, just by that alone, he would have to be there. Like,
1: yeah.
0: What would have to happen for him not to be in the Heisman hunt? They're 10-2.
1: An injury?
0: No, and there are no injuries. Like,
1: I mean, look, if you're just a serviceable dude, you throw a lot of picks. You're still getting some Heisman buzz, but I'm assuming that's the case. I don't know.
0: You still have a Heisman vote?
1: Nope.
0: Do you have to relinquish?
1: Lost it.
0: Dang it.
1: Lost it.
0: Mm. Now you can tell us all the dirty secrets.
1: It's not as dirty as you think it is.
0: Coming up next, Dylan. No, I was kidding.
1: No, I mean, it's really not. It's actually really well run, truthfully. They have a couple different email verification processes you go through before you can actually get to the secured site to vote. But the site to vote is, like, kind of lame. It's awesome. It's like they give you like literally 9 lines. First name, last name, school for first place. First name, last name, school for second place. And first name, last name, school. It's literally like one page 9 lines. You type it in. You submit. That's it.
0: Pretty boring.
1: It is. It's not as cool as you think. But they email you the site.
0: What's the wildest name? You never. You probably somebody that takes it super serious.
1: I take it super serious. I did take it super serious.
0: I have to imagine 9 guys. There's somebody just throwing in there like some random.
1: I voted for Jadeveon Clowney 1 year. Not for first place, but
0: it's not a bad pick though.
1: No,
0: it's really good.
1: Like he was awesome.
0: When we get back, though,
1: I could you know, get you triggered. I can get myself triggered.
0: Who didn't you vote for? Is that where you're going?
1: No. I had a story sent to me last night that, I mean, I had maybe the biggest eye roll ever in my life.
0: What was it about? We'll find out next.
1: And it's sports related, and I'm just like, you've got to be kidding me.
0: We will find out where Dylan is going to pick up this cliffhanger when the Duck Champs. Where we are.
1: Yeah.
0: Dylan was a distant second place in their
1: very distant second place. That's all right. We'll take it there.
0: Maybe next year.
1: No. No.
0: I'm retiring though. But
1: I think you got fired. I don't think you're allowed to win it.
0: But when we get back, we will see what Dylan has to tell. And if it's as interesting as he's making it.
1: you'll think it's interesting.
0: That when DMV on the radio returns after this.
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0: Welcome back. Before Dylan gets into his story, I have to give away these.
1: Hey, you found a duck!
0: Oh, I got this got thrown at me.
1: Oh.
0: And I was like, yeah, I don't care about it anymore. but have to give away this family four-pack of tickets to the PBR Team Series next Friday, July 31st. 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Doesn't say a time, but...
1: I assume 7 o'clock.
0: Yeah. Just hit us up. 405-478-1077.
1: Call Q.
0: Text line.
1: Never mind. Check that. Text in.
0: Text in. Just let us know that you want the tickets, and we will first person to let us know.
1: Glued Boy on Twitch says I want the tickets. Text in. 405-478.
0: He said what?
1: I want the tickets.
0: Who said that?
1: Glued Boy. B-O-I. Like, I have to say boy. Boy.
0: Why did you say it?
1: Because it's B-O-I.
0: That's...
1: Boy.
2: The first person was 802 on the text line.
1: There you go.
2: 802.
1: Winner.
2: So whoever 802 is, I guess you.
0: Hey, you know what? We got two.
1: Oh!
0: Both of you guys can get the ticket.
1: But seriously, Glued Boy.
0: So
1: Glued Boy. B-O-I.
0: Say it again.
1: Glued Boy. That's what it is.
0: And him and 802 got the tickets.
1: There you go.
0: There we go.
1: But text in. Seriously.
0: Yeah, text in. Q. You do one, and I'll do one because I only have one pair in here. You see the ticket form in front of you? In front of you?
1: Yeah. Oh, no. Yep.
0: Is it not in front of you anymore?
1: Oh,
0: okay. Okay. Then, yes.
2: It is this.
0: Does it say PBR?
2: PBR? No.
1: What does that mean? What's yours say?
2: Oh, wait. Yeah. Yeah.
1: I was about to say, what else do we have to give away? That's cool.
2: Yeah. The winner release form?
0: Yes.
2: Yeah, I got it.
1: I dig it. That's so awesome.
0: You do... See, you do 802, and I'll do
1: Glued Boy. But Glued Boy, you seriously got to text in because
0: did he not text in?
1: It's on Twitch.
2: It was on Twitch.
0: Oh, Twitch. Okay, that's fine. No, that's
1: Twitch
0: fine.
1: Twitch is fine. Okay, yeah. All right, cool. Congratulations.
0: I'll just get the information on Twitch.
1: All right, I got triggered yesterday.
0: Okay. So, okay, wait. Q looks confused.
2: What the heck am I doing right now, bro?
0: You see the highlighted stuff on there?
2: Yeah.
0: You just text in and just ask them for that information.
2: Gotcha. All right. Thank you for the clarification. I was like,
1: there's
2: so...
1: a lot of yellow on this shit. What's that mean? Okay. I got absolutely triggered yesterday. Okay. And I want to preface something really quick. We've talked about this for years here on the station. I'm a Boston Celtics fan, right? Yes.
0: Yes.
1: Okay. We all know that. I got a story sent to me that said the Thunder should retire Lou Dort's number 5. And the reason I'm prefacing that is the Celtics have every single freaking number in the stupid history of basketball retired. Way too many.
0: Yes.
1: Way too many. I am, and sorry, I know this is not popular. I know where I live. Collison's jersey should not be retired. I'm sorry. Lou Dort did some great things in 7 years in Oklahoma City.
0: You can only do that once, though.
1: And guess what? He's actually longer tenured in OKC than Shea is. Did you know that?
0: Technically by like a
1: month. By 4 days. Yeah. It's 4 days. look, he did some incredible stuff. And he helped bring Oklahoma City its first championship. And he is an outstanding defender. In fact, I'm a defender of Lou Dort's legacy. There is 0.0000. I mean, I know you can't repeat zero because it's zero. But 0% chance you should retire that number. Zero.
0: Sadly, I agree. I think retired because I agree the Celtics have retired way too many numbers.
1: Yeah.
0: They have had a lot of great players, but I think they need to be like the Lakers and just keep it selective.
1: Yes.
0: But also, I think there needs to be like a ring of honor or something. I think there's a way that you should honor him and then honor like players like that to where, like you're letting them know, like, yes, you were important, a huge important piece of this franchise and the history, and find a way, like, maybe a ring of honor, not retire the number, but like, you know, like around the ring.
1: Yeah.
0: And just like maybe a plaque or something in the arena or something like that. Not a statue or anything. Maybe a bust, like the Hall of Greats or I don't know, something. But it definitely shouldn't be a retired number.
1: No.
0: I agree with you there.
1: And here's my other thing too, and this is where I get a little bit like off kilter with it. In today's NBA, guys obviously are going to move around. Like, that's just it. You don't necessarily have dudes that hang out at one franchise forever. Like, Shea will probably spend 98% of his career with OKC. And I say the other 2% are already Clippers. And let's say down the line last year, they're like, hey, something crazy. Just whatever. That's okay. No one's going to wear two here again. No one's going to wear zero here again. Like, we all get that. We all know it. And that's fine. They shouldn't. I also believe they should retire Kevin Durant's 35. Believe it or not.
2: All right, man.
1: I know.
0: You say
1: they should. They should retire 35.
0: Did you say there was rage bait?
2: That's got to be rage.
1: No. No.
0: The most important player in the franchise's history, who also happens to be the most important player in the franchise's history, who also happens to be the second best. Now, he was the best.
2: Who are we talking about?
1: Some would argue Russ is more important.
2: Russ is way more. Are you kidding me?
0: There's no Russ without KD.
2: No. But you're talking about important to a franchise?
0: Most impactful.
2: You have KD over Russell Westbrook?
0: Yes. Yes. 1,000%.
2: And I
0: say that pretty easily.
2: And it's easy?
0: Yes. Most beloved.
1: Actually,
0: most
1: I kind
0: beloved
1: of agree.
0: Is Russ. Yes, for sure.
2: Then no. To a franchise, Russell Westbrook is bigger than Kevin Durant.
0: Why is he bigger?
2: He was here longer.
0: He was more. That doesn't make him bigger. He's more beloved.
2: He had more years to become.
0: Here's the thing, Kobe Bryant is my favorite player.
1: Durant left after winning an MVP. Russ won an MVP. Did the triple double record. I mean, like, there's a lot of you.
2: Yeah, the accolades really for Russ in OKC were big.
0: Kobe is my favorite player.
1: 25.
0: Jerry West is undoubtedly the most important Laker of all time. Like, those two things.
1: I disagree. I think Alex Caruso is.
0: Those two things, like, don't have to coincide. Like, two things can be true at the same time. Like, I think Kevin Durant is the most important. And even if you don't think he's the most important player in franchise history, he still deserves his jersey retired. Dude, it's 10 years. Let that hurt go.
2: The Warriors can retire his jersey.
0: They should.
1: But that's
2: let them do it. He won a championship with them.
0: And he won an MVP here.
1: Guys, we're missing the point here.
0: No, I'm saying
2: the Warriors.
1: Durant was what? Three or four years?
0: He was
1: in Golden State. Three, yeah. Like, no.
0: But he did.
1: No.
0: Two-time finals MVP.
1: Absolutely
0: so,
1: not.
0: I'm saying I'm saying if they do, I get it. But
1: no.
0: It 1,000% should be the
1: LeBron?
0: Final.
1: No, not in L.A.
0: You win a championship in the Lakers. You win a finals MVP in the Lakers.
1: Nope.
0: It's happening.
1: Nope.
0: Statue? No.
1: Nope.
0: LeBron's getting his jersey.
1: Absolutely not.
0: He's getting it. I'm sorry. He's getting it.
1: No. I mean,
0: okay. Does Jaylen Brown get a jersey retired?
1: They will probably do it, and they shouldn't.
0: Mm-hmm.
1: Because
0: you have had that strong line in the sand about that. I will give you that.
1: And I hate it because, like, the Collison thing, yes, did he help establish a culture? Sure. And establishing that culture was paramount to Oklahoma City or the folks that were in Seattle that when it moved to Oklahoma City, right? Like, I understand that. But to me, like, the retiring of a number has to be, like, a paramount player, like, in your organization that, I mean, just... completely transcended basketball in my mind. Like, you gotta have.
0: Why you say that? Then I get by based
1: and it's
0: on
1: gonna
0: that,
1: be hard to do that now in today's basketball because of how much people move around.
0: And I get why you say no to KD, But then LeBron.
1: Golden State.
0: But LeBron in LA, because of how where the Lakers were and him saving the Lakers and winning a championship. And I know people are going to say the bubble championship, whatever.
1: I still think the championship is valid. I hate that conversation.
0: It's still a championship. He was still a finals MVP.
1: Yeah.
0: Like, and so because of what that meant, and he spent more time in a single time frame in LA than any other spot, he's gonna get it retired.
1: It's stupid.
0: He shouldn't get a statue. That's 1,000% for sure. But I don't know why there's a lot of pushback on KD. That's
1: the hurt feelings are still
0: KD for OKC. Yeah, Q. Yeah. Why are you saying no to KD?
2: First of all, I saw this during the Thunder and Spurs series last series. They were like, the KD situation would literally be like if Shai Gilgeous-Alexander went to San Antonio.
0: Who cares?
2: No.
0: Who cares?
2: I'm saying when you're trying to fulfill a legacy and you're trying to be the most important player to a franchise, your decisions do matter. Like, we can't just act like Kevin Durant can do whatever he did because he was talented, and that doesn't matter. That doesn't have any impact on the impact that he had on the fan base, which is a

0: fans do care.
1: And in Durant's defense, he didn't ask for a trade. He played on his contract.
2: Yeah.
1: He literally fulfilled his obligation to Oklahoma City.
2: Now, I
0: didn't tell his boy. Didn't tell nobody.
1: Listen, I'm not telling you he handled the situation well. People can do stuff and have some bad PR. Trust me.
2: But he absolutely deserves to have his jersey retired because he is, again, the most important part.
1: And not before Russell.
2: Yeah.
1: Not before Russ.
2: I think Russ needs to be the first.
1: Yeah,
2: 100%. And then KD's goes up.
0: Russ should have a statue. That's what
2: yeah, I agree. Yes. I think the first statue should be Sam Presti. And then throw Russ's up there. And then...
0: probably Shea at some point.
2: Yeah.
0: And he's already won one, so yeah.
2: And that's it.
0: Yeah.
2: But jerseys, it goes KD or
1: Zero
2: Russ,
1: will go first.
2: KD, Shea, and then...
1: See, I disagree.
0: I just cannot imagine them actually doing it.
2: Well, I'm only saying that order because...
1: In the order. I think Russ goes first, obviously, with age. I think Shea...
2: KD retires before Shea is why I'm saying.
1: I know, but I'm going to tell you, like, the way I think this plays out down the line is I think Zero gets retired sometime in the next 10 years. Because I don't know how much longer Russ is going to play. Honestly, I should probably say the next five. Because I think whenever Russ calls it good, they will get him back here in a split second to get that jersey retired. And he might even sign a one-day deal to retire with the Thunder. I'm just throwing this out here. It's like my brain, how I think this will work. I think Russ signs a contract, like a one-day contract with Thunder, retires in OKC. That next opportunity in the regular season, his jersey goes up. I think Shea... absolutely retires before anybody else. I don't know if Dub's in that conversation or Chet. Way too early to tell. But aside from that, though, I think later down the line, when cooler heads prevail, people stop caring about it as much, I think Durant goes up.
2: Which should have already happened. Like,
1: nah, he's
2: playing. Let that hurt go.
0: It's the weakest move by a superstar. And you're talking about let it go.
1: And that's
0: it's
1: fine.
0: It's the weakest move by a superstar in sports history. And you're like, let it go. History?
2: Yes, let it go. It's been 10 years. Y'all won a championship.
0: He's still playing.
2: So what?
0: The dude, like, it's not like a 50s-like player.
1: What if Durant comes back to Oklahoma City?
0: We don't want him.
2: And that's the stupidest thing you said.
1: Yeah, see, I don't agree with
2: he's
1: that.
2: He's the best plug-and-play guy of all time.
1: Yeah, he is.
0: Okay, it's stupid.
1: He can fit in any offense.
2: Yeah.
0: No, I understand. Okay, so it's stupid to you guys, okay? Okay, cool. But why do Thunder fans not want him?
2: Because it could be stupid to let that hurt go.
0: But it's still, there's still a reason.
2: He can't let that hurt go.
1: But he can make it right.
0: He cannot make it right.
1: If he comes back and makes it right and helps win a title, no one's going to care.
0: But hold on, wait.
1: He's not coming back.
0: But hold on, wait.
1: That'd be kind of cool.
0: But we already won one. That's the thing. Like, if we hadn't won a championship and then he comes back and then he wins a championship with us for the first time, then it's like, oh, okay.
2: It's a good thing we can confidently say KD's jersey is going up in the rafters.
0: It's definitely not. I would put some real money on that. KD's jersey will never be retired.
1: This is going to be the longest running bet, I think, of our lives.
0: It will never happen.
2: I can confidently say his jersey is going up in the rafters.
0: They'll never do it. They'll never do it.
2: Here's the thing.
1: I talked to a pretty prominent media member, national guy, about 3 years ago about this. And he told me that Durant doesn't want it retired here.
2: Yeah, KD.
1: But I still, he's been back though. Like when Nick Collison retired, he came back for a party here. He didn't come out whenever they did like the little celebration for him because he didn't want to make it about him, but he came back for a party.
2: And when Russ gets his jersey retired, I'd be surprised if KD wasn't there. Maybe not in the forefront.
1: Yeah,
0: I've heard he'd be there for Steph.
2: Yeah, they've
0: gotten
2: better. Steph.
1: Yeah.
0: He'll be there for Steph. I guarantee you that.
2: I would be surprised if KD wasn't there when Russ got his jersey retired. And if they did something for Sam Presti, I'd be surprised. Either way, we got to get out of here.
1: Yes.
2: Because next up, and I tried to push it a little longer than because they're not ready yet. But next up, we will at some point have
1: Raylan Wilson.
2: There you go. From Georgia linebacker. We'll see when they get ready, but look forward to talking to him about Georgia and Georgia playing OU this year for the first time. You know when's the last time they played each other? Like in the regular season? Have they ever played in the regular season? I don't know. Either way, I'll look that up in the break. But that's next up on DMV on the radio, 107.7 The Franchise.
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5: There's just a lot of experience back. 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We netted out at over 8,800 snaps.

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2: Would she say yes? All evening, he'd been waiting for the perfect moment to drop to one knee. Finally, he pulled the box from his pocket to reveal the surprise he had waiting for her. 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

0: Welcome back. Don't have Raylan Wilson yet, but looking forward to speaking with him on DMV on the radio, 107.7 The Franchise.
1: Did we hack anybody off with our takes? Yes, besides Q.
0: Clam Digger on Twitch says, Q, let it go. He played out his contract. He owes OKC nothing. And I think that's a really good part because I think fans feel like players owe them something, and they don't. Players don't owe, like, especially if they play out their contract, you don't owe anybody anything. And I think that's why fans are really mad, or obviously going to Golden State. And but think about it this way. He doesn't go to Golden State. Maybe OKC wins a championship. Maybe they don't. Who knows? But I know we can for sure say Thunder don't have Shea. And this era, new era of Thunder basketball players, and they don't win a championship now, for sure. So, thank KD for helping the Thunder win a championship eventually.
2: I'm not engaging in this rage bait with you anymore. I'm not.
0: That's not rage bait. That's a fact.
2: You want me to thank Kevin Durant for this?
0: That's rage bait. But if KD stays, you don't get Shea. You don't get the best player in your franchise. So, that is a fact.
2: I don't know what I did to have to deal with this today.
0: 495 says Kevin Durant.
1: I like
0: could have literally gone to any other team in the league, and it would probably be, that's a lie. If KD leaves, y'all still would have been mad.
2: Like, no, yes, no, it was the fact that he went to Golden State.
0: Yeah, that added to the anger.
1: That made it worse.
0: But you still would be mad. You would be. The same thing
1: would have happened happened otherwise.
0: His jersey would have got burned. His restaurant would have got shut down in 2 days. Yep. It wouldn't have mattered. It just, this made you matter.
2: So you really believe if KD went to
0: the Celtics,
2: right? That would have been on the same grounds.
0: That's not what we said.
1: That was a thing. Did you know
0: we said it. Hey. Y'all still would have been mad.
1: Yo, let's talk about that for a second.
0: Thunder fans
1: would
0: absolutely.
1: Me now.
0: Yeah, I know.
1: That was a thing. It was like a serious thing.
0: Shut up. Thunder fans would absolutely still be pissed off if KD left. It's leaving and then going to the Warriors added to it.
2: So why weren't we mad when Russ left?
0: He got traded, and okay, that was a trade.
2: He was
0: that
2: done.
0: Was a trade.
1: Hey, that was the ultimate team. That was the ultimate. If you love something, let it go.
0: And you sent both sides like, hey, this is not working out anymore. We got to part ways.
2: Right.
0: So that's why it was different.
2: No, but the Kevin Durant situation was completely different.
0: From Russ, yeah, I know. That's what we're saying.
2: First of all, I'm just saying Kevin Durant could have literally... He was right.
0: No, he's not.
2: Yes, he was.
1: I'll finish with this part real quick. Kevin Durant donated literally $1 million of his money to Moore to help with the cleanup efforts after the tornado.
0: When he didn't have to.
1: That's number one.
0: Nobody asked.
1: Number two... Durant also gave money to the Oklahoma City Police Department literally a year after he left and went to Golden State. Just FYI.
2: Still don't like him.
1: The same.
0: I mean, KD has done, which is what echoes what Clam Digger said. KD has done so much for OKC, it's crazy. And y'all don't even care. Y'all are so ungrateful.
2: Get up. That's all I have to say, Clam Digger. Just get up. Just get up, man.
1: I was like, watch Get Up? Is that right?
0: Let's get out. Get Up. Oh, Get Up is the sports show.
1: It's a sports show. Yeah.
0: Either way, Dylan, talk for a second while I write.
1: Okay, that's fine. I mean, that's just, Durant has done a lot for this place. I know people are still upset about it. Look, I think it'd be cool if he came back. It'd be kind of fun. I like those kind of stories in sports, but I don't really know if that's truly plausible or even possible. I did throw out a thing a couple weeks ago that I thought like they could have put together a package that could have gotten Durant back to OKC, actually centered around Lou Dort, truthfully. But I don't think the Thunder would like to see Lou Dort 4 times a year in a Houston uniform. So there's no reason they would want to have that. And so, you should have known immediately that they were going to make that move, that Dort was going to go to an Eastern Conference team. Same with Wiggins and same with Isaiah Joe. I mean, those guys are all scattered in the East now.
0: Unless the deal was just ridiculous.
1: Yeah.
0: To where you're getting, I think if they would have got a first-round pick back,
1: yeah,
0: then they would have sent him to the West.
2: Yeah. I mean, Russ could come back. We have an open roster spot. Right.
0: That wouldn't be the smartest thing to do.
2: I mean, what else? Would you sign Brooks Barnheiser to it or something?
0: Or you keep that spot open for as long as you possibly can to give you more flexibility. Because what if you do a 1-for-2 trade, or what if somebody comes open in the buyout market?
1: It would be freaking cool if Russ came.
2: Yeah, but like, bring Russ back. Like, what are we doing?
0: No.
1: Give him an opportunity to win a championship.
0: No.
2: Oh my.
1: Why not?
2: The only person who wouldn't like that deal.
0: There's no fit for Russ on.
2: It doesn't matter about the fit. He could just sit there.
0: Russ is not going to want to just sit
1: and did like nothing in Miami.
2: Yeah, like every team has one player that does nothing.
1: That's fine. Russell can play,
0: but Russ
1: a little bit.
0: The fit is not there.
2: Every team has a Kelly Olynyk.
1: But I will say this: what will
0: Kelly
1: be really tough about this?
0: Play, though.
2: Russell,
1: hey, whoa, Q. I gotta say this real fast, dude. I see where you're coming from, but here's where Daniel is, I think, coming from on this deal, because if Russ does come back to Oklahoma City, that's exactly what I was going to say. Because he built this place. He helped build this place. And I guarantee you, it's going to be tough for him to take a step back and be like, okay, well, it's not my team anymore, even though I helped put this culture in this situation where it's at. You know what I mean? Like, it's going to be tough for him to do that. It would be fun to see, though.
0: Not even him thinking it's his team. It's just he'd want to play. And
2: he'd play.
0: In place of who?
2: Injuries.
0: So you're hoping the Thunder get injuries just so Russ can play?
2: It's sports. He's going to play.
0: Who's going to get injured?
1: And AJ Mitchell missed time this year.
2: Yeah.
0: And then who's to say he's going to get hurt again?
1: I'm not saying he is.
2: Anything could happen, and he's insurance for a ball handler.
0: And Russ is not insurance, though. Russ is not insurance. That's the thing.
2: That's what he is at this point in his career, yes.
0: Did you tell him that?
2: I wouldn't say that to his face.
0: He was playing.
1: Please say that to him in a press conference.
2: No.
0: He was playing on the Kings, not insurance. He was playing on the Nuggets,
2: Daniel,
0: not insurance.
2: Daniel, I could have played on the Kings.
0: Okay, let's not be disrespectful to the NBA.
2: No. I could have played on the Kings. Him playing on the Kings does not mean, he was really playing winning basketball.
0: I didn't say he was playing winning basketball. I said he was playing.
2: Listen, I guarantee you he would welcome going to a great situation
0: and
2: where they're probably going to win.
0: And sitting on the bench?
2: Yes.
0: Nah.
2: He'd be fine.
0: Nah. I don't think Russ wants to sit on the bench.
2: I think he'd be okay with it.
1: Culturally, I don't think it would fit as well as like the heartstrings tell you it would.
0: If this was his last year, then yes, that would be great. But if Russ thinks he still can play for multiple years, then no, because it would be a one-year vet minimum. Because you can't do two, because then that just messes you up salary cap wise and CBA wise. But 1 year vet minimum, how is he going to get that next contract?
2: I don't know how much longer he's playing.
1: That's the thing.
0: He probably feels like he has a lot left. But if he says, I'm retiring this year, then great. Okay, Russ, come in. Just make the fans happy. But if he wants to play more than 1 year, which he probably does, it won't work. Because he can't just sit on. He's not a guy that's going to sit on the bench.
2: I think he will play. Like,
0: not
2: even
0: on this team.
2: He'll play a little bit. I do think he would. Now, it's not going to be like.
1: Dude, he's got 18 years in the league, bro. Like,
2: he doesn't. I mean, like.
1: I don't think we're looking at 20 with Russ.
2: No. Like, he may have one or two more years. Like, that's
0: if it's two, no. For sure. If it's one, then cool.
2: Give him the Kenny Hustle deal. What did Kenny Hustle get? What, five?
1: Yeah. LeBron's about to get five.
0: No.
2: I don't know.
0: No, absolutely not.
2: Then where's he going to go? Miami? And not win again?
0: This might be one of those things where the NBA just tells you, you're done.
1: Watch him go to Cleveland with James LeBron. And LeBron.
0: Yeah,
1: that'd be wild.
0: I don't know if he'd want to play with LeBron anymore.
2: I don't think he wants to relive those days. Come home, man. Come home. We want you.
0: Clam Digger said, Russ doesn't fit and won't be happy sitting on the bench. Drummer Ken says, I think Q being delusional, Russ will not sit on the bench.
2: Russ will play more than you think.
1: I do agree with him. I think let's pretend for a second he does. I don't think Sam Presti would do it again because of the culture fit, but I think Russ would play more than you think.
0: If he did, something has gone wrong. Because there's not a basketball reason to say Russ should play over the starters. Russ should play over Caruso. Russ should play over AJ. Russ should play over McCain. Russ should play over J. Will. Russ should play over Kenrich. Like, that's 10 guys right there that I just
2: Rush, and then, Russ and to then, play over Kenrich.
0: And then, yeah. No, he's different roles.
1: If you go
0: roles.
1: Small ball, that'd be kind of fun, though.
0: Different roles. So, no.
1: No J. Will.
0: And then, you have to develop Topic. You have to develop Sturts. You have to develop Mara. You have to develop Sorba. That is 14 guys. How does Russ play? Who is he playing? Out of all those guys, who does he play over?
2: Can I tell you why? It's the G League.
0: Russ playing in the G League?
2: No. Oh. Some of those guys are going to go play in the G League. They're not going to be there on a game-to-game. Mara needs G League time. Topic needs G League time. Sober needs G League time. Maybe not Sturts. So
0: all those guys aren't playing.
2: Plus injuries. So you have G League plus injuries. Yeah, no. Plus lineup matches, which Mark Daigneault is known for going 9 to 10 deep. Even in the playoffs, he goes 9 to 10 deep. Watch that Pacers series again. I'm telling you.
0: I was there. What are you talking about? Watch Russell it. I was there.
2: Yes, and you had a bad suit on that day. And you should know.
0: Okay. Why are we throwing shots?
2: What I'm saying is true. I'm telling you. Russell Westbrook would play more than you guys think. Anybody calling me delusional is delusional.
1: I actually do agree with that.
0: He would not play more than you think. Dylan, who's he playing over?
1: I'm kind of with him. I think Daigneault would try some stuff.
0: And then fans will be mad because Russ can't shoot.
1: Injuries are inevitable.
0: He doesn't play defense.
2: Injuries are going to happen.
0: And that's the thing. Mark is not playing anybody that doesn't play defense.
2: Russell Westbrook doesn't play any defense?
0: All right. Well, and that'll do it for D&B on the radio.
1: He did get a lost feels, but that's not.
0: So did Iverson.
1: Defense. Yeah, I know.
0: And Iverson has a documentary saying he doesn't play defense. That'll do it for D&B on the radio. Where did this Russ plays defense come from?
1: I'm kidding. We've talked about this.
0: Like, yes, him and UCLA play defense. And I love Russ.
1: He was all defense.
0: I loved Russ way more than I love KD when they were here.
2: Intensity. And he brings that intensity. That's something you can't deny.
0: You are funny. I love the passion that you have for Thunder basketball. But that needs to go away. When you get into the
2: my passion for Thunder basketball needs to go away.
0: When you get into this business, unless you're covering another team, don't be like them.
1: It dies pretty quick when you start doing this on a professional level.
0: That starstruck stuff it'll go away.
2: I would be starstruck if I saw Russell Westbrook, though. That's a person that I would be,
1: Drummer Ken says, I think Q is being delusional. Russ will not sit the bench. This is what we get in the dog days of summer. Great debates.
0: That'll do it for DAB on the radio. No, Raylan Wilson for us.
1: It's a fluid situation. Yeah, there's a chance he'll pop in.
0: So he'll pop on probably more than likely DAB on the radio, which we will also be talking to College Football Hall of Fame CEO and President Kimberly Bowden. Need to figure out how to say her last name because don't want to mispronounce that when she's on. So, Steve, I know you're listening, so if you can give me a pronunciation on how to say that, that would be lovely. But we'll be talking to her, and then we might have some other guests. Who knows? But that'll do it for D&B on the Radio. 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
0: How's it going? It is TV on the radio. I'm Jerry Ramsey, Daniel Bell, sitting in my seat. Intern, no IQ, barely queuing, also sitting in my seat. Slowly but surely trying to be phased out, but these fools don't know what's coming. There has to be a fall before a comeback. Unless you're LL Cool J. Then you don't call it a comeback. Do you have any idea what I'm talking about, Q?
2: I was going to say, that was pretty good, actually. Right. I like that. That was good. I'll give you that one. Okay. That was good.
0: All right. SEC Media Days continue today. Right now, we're looking at Auburn. Oh, Alex is at the podium talking about Auburn, right? I don't think today's that exciting. I thought yesterday was, there was some excitement to yesterday.
1: Nice little start.
0: There was. Now, hear me out. I just kind of wanted to get into yesterday's rehash before we get into today's fun-filled activities, okay? First of all, the four that went yesterday, obviously, Oklahoma went yesterday. Tennessee went yesterday. Kentucky went yesterday. And, oh, gosh, who was the one that no one cared about, which is why I forgot. OU, Tennessee, Kentucky, and was it LSU that went yesterday? So, they went. And I think that Missouri went yesterday. So the excitement was a lot around OU, some around Tennessee. Missouri, the Hardy kid, it looks like he's going to be doing football activities, which
18: there's certain injuries, you know, you're not quite sure people can come back. You know, obviously, Mateer's thumb was a thing last year. Anytime somebody tears, ACL or somebody tears an Achilles, you're always kind of wondering what they're going to come back. But when you get shot, yeah, man. That's
0: kind of tough.
18: you're right. Go ahead.
0: Gives you a lot more street cred. Five shots couldn't stop me. I took it and smiled.
18: Is that the 50 Cent kid, right?
0: Well, he didn't say that. He got 9 shots.
18: He got 9.
0: 5 shots.
18: Who was 5?
0: Tupac.
18: Okay.
0: He said that.
18: He did get stopped, though.
0: So
18: you had to shoot him twice. That's a hell of a point.
0: You got to shoot him. I think it was like he got shot like 3 times, actually.
18: I know there was the elevator incident and the record, and then obviously with Suge Knight. So, which I've always, that's one of my favorite conspiracy theories is what happened with that. And we'll share that at my next conspiracy party. But
0: is that what you're doing for your birthday?
18: No.
0: You said you were going to tell me. Does that tell me that I'm not invited?
18: Yeah, well, you are invited. You ready? But you have to sign up. For my birthday, they're doing 2 backpack giveaways. One's going to be at Douglas this Saturday, and the other one's going to be...
0: I don't think they're doing that for your birthday.
18: No, I'm doing it for my birthday.
0: Like, you're working.
18: Yeah, I'm going to go volunteer and give out back. I did it last year. I think I did it at U.S. Grant last year. So this year I'll do it at Douglas because it's on my birthday. But yeah, that's what I'm doing on my birthday. I'm going to go give out. Me and the Chosen One, Mrs. Ramsey, and Miles, we're all going to go give out backpacks.
0: You know, I like that.
18: For my birthday.
0: Give back for your birthday.
18: I mean,
0: you've taken so much from the world in your 93? You look good for 93, though.
18: I look good for 93. I look terrible for how old I actually am. How old am I, intern?
2: I am anywhere between 67 and 75. I'm so serious.
0: Okay, how old do you think Buddy is?
2: Buddy?
18: Ooh. Yeah, be careful.
2: Yeah.
0: Be serious.
18: By the way, Buddy's older than I am.
0: Does Buddy look older than Jerry?
2: No. I didn't know Buddy was older than Jerry, so I'm not going to let that influence my decision. I'm going to say Buddy is probably a solid 58.
0: You're closer to Buddy than you are to...
2: Buddy's got to be...
0: 61? Or 60? No, he's 60. Yeah, 60.
2: That was perfect. Yep.
18: I mean, he's dirt age. I know that. He's old as dirt.
0: But he does look younger than... I'll tell you why he looks younger than Jerry.
18: It's
0: an off-air thing.
18: Oh, then why are you even saying anything? We have microphones on right now.
0: It's an off-air thing.
18: That would be your chest, if you would like to say something with your chest.
0: I will say it to Q, off-air.
2: Drummer Ken on Twitch said, fire Q now, I'm the same age.
18: Mm.
0: Ooh.
18: Mm.
2: Dang.
18: 54. I'll be 54 on Saturday.
2: Oh, wow. Yeah. Is it happy birthday at this point? Or, like, what is it? Is it just,
0: Glad you're still alive?
2: Yeah,
18: I'll have you know, first of all, I'm in my prime.
2: Prime of what?
18: I have never been more of a man than I am right now.
2: So
18: I am. There's stuff I want to achieve, but I know I can achieve it in the time that I have. I don't want anything. I don't want anything. Do you hear me? I'd like to have some stuff, but I don't have a yearning for anything. Not a damn thing in the world I yearn for.
2: So is that what you would describe a prime?
18: Yes.
2: Is when you don't want anything?
18: Yes. When you don't feel like your life is empty because you have not achieved or doesn't have something. Yeah.
2: When was your looks prime? At what time?
18: Now? Right now.
2: Jerry, there's no way. There's no way.
18: I am kind of going through a protest, so I will say that.
2: Oh.
18: So, I am protesting things right now. Anyway, So that was the thing about Missouri, I think, was the big thing about that was Hardee's availability. Then Will Stein brings that Oregon swag to Kentucky, and which we'll see Kentucky here in Oklahoma, and we'll see like how that continues. But as a first year, I think there's finally some excitement. Who do we have on yesterday? Ty Bryant. We had Ty Bryant on yesterday from Kentucky. Oh, yeah. And he said, what did he tell you? Oh, I don't think that Kentucky is a basketball school.
0: Hey, he said it with his chest. Respectfully disagreed. But
18: the fun thing about SEC Media Days is like we just got that guy, right? And so we didn't have that much time to prepare. And I kind of like stuff like that because I do thrive in chaos. But there's a guy that could have gone to the NFL. And 5 years ago, definitely 10, he's gone.
0: Yeah.
18: He doesn't come back to Kentucky because
0: he ain't making no money.
18: Nah, he didn't, you know, or whatever resources he had couldn't compare to. And who said it yesterday? I think it was Denny who said it yesterday. He said Sunday money is still, what you call it? Sunday money is still bigger than Saturday money.
0: Yes.
18: And, but still, Saturday money's good enough to.
0: Sang for my church.
18: Yeah. Saturday money is still good enough to keep people there. And he was there.
0: Gotta go to. You weren't in on this, but we were supposed to get Raylan Wilson from Georgia linebacker and D&B on the radio, but it sounds like we have him now. Q, can you pull him up and see if he's ready to go?
17: Yeah, can you hear us?
0: Yes, we can.
17: All right, here we are with Raylan Wilson.
19: Yo, how you doing?
18: How you guys doing out there in SEC Media Day?
19: I'm doing pretty good.
18: All right, let's get right off the bat. Let me ask you this. Obviously, big things in store for Georgia this season. A lot of expectations, and one of those is definitely on the defensive side there. When you ever talk about Georgia defense, right, like just kind of tell me what you guys are bringing, what's the mantra, how are you feeling about the defense this year?
19: I feel like the defense this year is really going to put our DNA traits on film, and we're going to show how violent and relentless we can be.
0: Yeah, Raylan, I mean, this year we are in Oklahoma, and this year will be the first time Georgia has played Oklahoma in the regular season. I mean, just what were your thoughts on Oklahoma growing up? Like, did they register or anything about Oklahoma that you had thoughts on? Maybe if it wasn't even the football team, whatever it was.
19: Yeah, when I think of Oklahoma, I think of Baker Mayfield. That's when I was watching football. Baker Mayfield was running all over the field on everybody.
18: And then, you know, Georgia and Kirby Smart, one of the most revered coaches now in college football. A mind like Kirby Smart, I know, you know, you guys go back and forth in your position, coaches and him. But talk about as leadership. Have you learned anything as far as being a leader of men from Kirby Smart?
19: Yes, sir. I learned a couple things, but I'll say the main thing is leading by example, like, It's not real. You actually gotta vocalize your leadership and actually pull others along. Cause I used to be a big guy to say I lead by example and not say nothing. But the more I've been here, the more I've learned that I have to say something, and I'm more comfortable doing that.
0: It seems like nowadays, being at Georgia, it's championship or bust. Not saying that's a mentality that you guys have. It just seems like that's the mentality that the fans have for you guys. How do you guys go about that as a team and approaching that you want to win a championship every single year? It might not happen, but like, how do you take that pressure away and just go out and play, I guess, a little freer during the season?
19: To take the pressure away, we really just it's really practice. With Coach Smart on the mic every day, I mean, he rip you. You miss a play, you mess something up in practice. Like, he gonna be on that mic yelling, and for everybody can hear it too. So it's really kind of, it don't get no worse than that.
18: And how do you
19: hear your head coach Tony? But it's like you got to hear the coaching at the same time.
18: And then how do you keep just your eyes on the ground and, you know, focused on? Because I'm sure a lot of people are talking to you, and you obviously know this. You got an NFL career ahead of you. Just how do you focus on this season? Don't let the outside noise get to you.
19: Really, we just harp on being where our feet are and not focusing on the future or the past. Just actually being where your feet are. That's how, because the present is what matters the most right now.
18: All right, that is tremendous. Raylan, they told us we got to let you go. I'd rather hang out with you about 10, 15 more minutes. Maybe we can go out and get something to eat, but I guess not. Go ahead and go through your car wash, and great luck to you this season, sir.
19: Appreciate y'all.
0: Thank you.
18: Have a good one. All right, live from SEC Media Days, Raylan Wilson, the linebacker from Georgia.
0: had a lot to say.
18: Why are you smiling so much?
0: Because that was funny.
18: Why are you?
0: Nothing like a day like this to keep you on your toes.
18: Did Q get it?
0: Got it. Yeah.
18: Okay. Good for you. Did you hear the young man?
2: I did.
0: Were you too shocked?
2: No.
0: Him and Steve have a lot of comments. Yeah. That's for sure.
2: Yep. I knew that was coming. Y'all got to get off my boy Steve, man. It was one time. Was it one time? I think it was one time.
0: I hope it was only
18: I hope too.
0: I don't think he'd be here if it was more than one time.
18: Man. The kid, though, first team, all SEC freshman, and he's a senior now. And I'm telling you what, to be a starter on the Georgia defense at linebacker, you got to be a stud. And yeah, this kid's ready to go.
0: You said at linebacker. At any position, you got to be a stud. You can't just hop on Georgia football and just start and be a freshman, all freshman team. Like, you got to be legit and start as a freshman too. Mm. Like, you got to be legit.
18: So, and once again, we were talking about this before, you know, we went to the interview, is, you know, Sunday money's bigger than the Saturday money. But, I mean, the ability for NIL to help out with these athletes and keep them in school and what have you. That's why I'm sure this kid is still playing for Georgia and not a draft pick in somebody's camp.
0: And I think it makes the sport better. Like you're getting more guys to develop in the sport. Now, do they stay at these schools that they originally got to? Not as much as you'd probably like to, but I think guys not leaving early and guys staying in college to develop more makes the sport better than them leaving early.
18: He originally committed to Michigan, by the way, which I think is pretty funny because, yeah, that makes sense. That actually does track. So I don't know how fast we're going to be going with different people or what have you. We're going to take a break real quick. If we got to come back early, we'll come back early. But let's go ahead and jump into it. SEC Media Day is always fun to keep your head on swivel right here on TV on the radio, 107.7 The Franchise.
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18: The Franchise, Jerry Ramsey, Daniel Bell, intern Q, and Steve, back in big SEC media days.
0: Right.
18: Because I said Big 12 Media Days for years. And so now it's just Big SEC Media Days. I got the greatest news. I got the best news. I guess Friday our boss is going on vacation. Oh, man.
0: For a week.
18: Oh, isn't that the best? How come you guys aren't as happy as I am knowing our boss is going to be on vacation? You guys are the worst. You're really the worst. Honestly.
0: Well, I'm not trying to get fired.
18: Nobody's going to.
0: I don't have carte blanche. Like
18: he's,
0: you do.
18: He's not, what you call it? He's not going to be your Friday. They fire people on Fridays. So
2: I'm not cutting my legs off before the race. I'm not doing that.
18: Well, then you can race with Randy Heiss. It looks like the College Football Hall of Fame. What?
0: Randy says way worse.
18: Oh, do you freak out over there?
0: Yeah.
18: I've known Randy for 20 some
2: odd years. I don't know if I need to hit the dump button for that.
18: I've known Randy for 20 some odd years. And like Daniel said, it's tame. Trust me, it's incredibly tame.
2: Shout out to Randy, man.
18: Yeah, shout out to Randy.
2: He's going to roll in there and kill you, man. You better stop doing that.
18: That's not true. I'm one of the few people that think like him. If he lost me, he'd be stuck with you people.
2: You people?
18: Nah, I knew that was coming.
2: Where's your shirt? Where's your Atlanta crack?
18: I am wearing my Detroit Stars hat today. This is the one I picked up. So, pretty bland. I know.
0: It's like, everybody in Detroit, the Pistons just say, you know what? The Negro League had those colors.
18: So, they just picked up on the colors. They just picked up on those colors. Who do we have coming at 11:30, by the way?
0: Kimberly Bowden. Mm-hmm. Is how I think you say her last name. That's at least what Steve said.
18: Okay.
0: CEO and president of the College Football Hall of Fame.
18: Oh, that's awesome. A couple of inductees this year.
0: The Chick-fil-A College Football Hall of Fame.
18: Easy, yeah. Easy.
0: I'm trying to get some free Chick-fil-A.
18: Make sure you get that out there. Pickle or no pickle?
0: Oh, always pickle.
18: The pickle? Yeah. What about you, Q?
2: In what context?
18: Pickle on the chicken sandwich. Jesus.
2: Oh, yes.
18: All right.
2: Well, I didn't, if Jerry's asking me for a pickle, I always have to ask for context. Mm.
18: And then, too, they marinate the chicken in pickle, right? Is that what I've heard?
2: Juice? The pickle juice?
18: Yeah. Yeah, yeah. I see him doing that this evening.
2: I can make a good chicken patty. I can.
18: Mm-hmm.
2: I can make a good chicken
0: I think I'm
2: going
0: to have a chicken strip sandwich tonight.
18: Okay. There you go.
2: From where?
18: Chick-fil-A.
0: Make it.
18: Oh, okay.
2: Oh, you're going to make it. Oh.
18: Yeah. It looks like three players from the SEC are going to the College Football Hall of Fame. Mark Ingram, Garrison Hurst, and George Cumbie. Who George Cumbie is?
0: Tell us about George Cumbie.
18: They all what is there to tell? at 11:30 though, we'll have her on and we'll talk about that. First of all, Steve, I don't want you talking a whole bunch because I got you on the franchise players, okay? But are you down there?
29: Who? Yes, I'm down here. I'm down in the 813.
18: Okay, here's what I need from you. I'm giving you an assignment. Are you ready for an assignment, Steve?
17: I'm ready to hear it. I don't know if I can tackle it, but we'll try.
18: Oh, you 100% can do this. It's so easy.
17: Dude, I am operating four different pieces of tech that are not the timeline right now to get files to wherever they need.
18: Trust me, I am by myself. Not only am I aware of your duties, I probably have something to do with you doing them, okay?
17: Mm-hmm.
18: So just know that. Anyway, all you got to do, Steve, is if you see a picture of something, if you see it, say it. If you see somebody walking by like a Tebow, you see somebody walking by, like, you know, like you said yesterday, just take a picture.
17: Oh, yeah. That's already got pictures of Tim.
9: And try to get him on.
18: Well, no. I don't know. That's too much. Trust me. Yeah. He is juggling a lot. But get a picture and then send us a picture. Because
17: we can get some of that done. Yeah, for sure. We'll try to get some more people on as well.
18: Here's the thing, especially while I have Daniel with me here. We would have loved to known about the fit.
9: Yeah, I didn't see Taylor Wine's shoes.
18: Yeah, like we.
17: That was something I tried to get, but as I was about to take a picture of it, Brady had me do something else. I'm like, well, crap. So
18: then tell Brady. Anyway, you don't have to worry because Brady's gone. Well,
9: here's the thing. Here's what you do.
17: Brady went on home today.
9: Yeah, but here's what you do. You, after everything's done, after we say our well wishes to Taylor, you say, hey, quick, I really like your shoes. Can I get a picture of them? And then it's easy because he loves, obviously he wore the shoes for a reason. And I'm telling you this as somebody who has often said that phrase, hey, can I get a picture of your shoes?
18: Yep. Like Raylan Wilson. I would have loved to see what Raylan Wilson was wearing today.
17: I got a picture of him. I can send it over.
18: Boom. See, now we're talking. Yeah. Now it's happening. You see? What's your function,
17: Jerry? Because I already took the picture of Raylan Wilson before you gave me the assignment.
18: No, but I'm telling you now. I'm putting the little train tracks together. I'm putting together. That's what I am.
17: But the train's already rolling.
18: See, you're doing this. You're taking the extra beat. You don't need to. What you need to be doing is sending the picture. Got it?
9: Steve, you're doing a great job.
17: Thank you, Dee.
18: Yes, that's what all that meant that I was saying. You're doing a great job.
17: Appreciate it.
18: All right. So we'll get the picture.
17: Key of little faith.
18: We'd see you that extra beat. Gosh darn it. Get you every time. Raylan Wilson, we'll get a picture of Raylan Wilson.
9: Hey, did you feel comfortable or a little bit more at ease after Raylan Wilson, after he said what he said?
17: I was multitasking while y'all were asking you questions. I don't remember what it was he said.
9: Oh, he said the same thing you said on your first day.
17: Oh, so that's what the strays I was catching was about. Because as he was leaving, I took off my headphones just like send him off or whatever. And I come back and I hear Q going to bat for me. And I'm like, wait, what just happened?
9: Yeah.
17: And I texted him. I'm like, what's going on right now? Like, what's happening at home while I'm over here fighting the good fight? Like, what?
9: That is Raymond Wilson linebacker dump instead of intern. Well, you're not intern dump anymore because you're not an intern.
17: Yeah, I'm on my rookie contract, man.
18: He is rookie contract.
9: Just rookie dump.
18: Yeah, I like that. I do like that.
17: You know what? I'll take that. That's better than S.E. Steve or
18: S.E. Steve.
17: Steve E.C.
18: Is that what we start calling
17: it? It's better than whatever crap you Steve came up with E.C. yesterday, Jerry.
9: Steve E.C.? Yeah, that's
17: no.
9: That's
17: rookie dump is better. Rookie dump is better. It's also easier to say. It has more consonants.
18: Anyway, back to yesterday with the SEC media days. Drinkwitz comes on, nothing exciting. Stein came on, whatever. And then, how much Tennessee content did you take in?
9: I saw everything. Didn't give me any excitement for the season.
18: Really?
9: That's for sure.
18: Really?
9: Josh Heupel is too comfortable.
18: I'm listening.
9: He don't seem like he's coaching with pressure. He seems way too comfortable. He seems too comfortable in the job, and I don't like that.
18: All right, so.
9: But I know what you're getting at.
18: No, you don't, honestly. But I want to say this. I think that, how many SEC, I know we're just going to lie. Maybe you haven't even contemplated this. But how many SEC teams do you legitimately think can get into the playoff?
9: Six, probably.
18: Yeah,
9: is off the top of my head.
18: Six.
9: Is this not even? I didn't even think about it. It's just
18: first
9: number that came.
18: So I want you to really, you know,
9: it won't be six.
18: And
9: for sure.
18: And Q, you can play along if you'd like, and just kind of have this conversation. You think six?
9: Okay, let's.
18: So let's go. Georgia, Texas,
9: Bama, OU.
18: Okay.
9: A&M just on paper at the beginning of the season because they might.
18: There's five.
9: And I feel like I'm forgetting. Oh, LSU.
18: LSU. Okay. Yeah. Ole Miss has Chambliss.
9: I, I, they're a, I want to see if that was more Lane Kiffin than anything. So I'm not gonna count them.
18: And then
9: they're if they make it, it's not that big of a surprise.
18: So you think, and then I would say Tennessee.
9: Okay.
18: Because what they're going to be able to
9: do, Tennessee's ceiling is 8-4.
18: What they're going to do is they're going to be able to run the ball.
9: They have a great linebacker core.
18: So,
9: but who's the quarterback?
18: No, I hear you.
9: I think they're the first team maybe ever to not send a quarterback to back to back media day,
18: which is hilarious because their coach is the quarterback. Yeah. It's a quarterback.
9: So yeah, I guess they've sent a quarterback, just a former quarterback, but. I mean, just too many questions around the quarterback. I don't know. I think it should be Faison. George might have the edge because he was there. I just really don't know who the quarterback should be. Josh, that is, talked about how we could see some two quarterbacks playing at the same time.
18: And that always works.
9: Yeah. So what they always say, when you have two quarterbacks, you have none. So. Again, I don't feel confident about Tennessee. And in the schedule, it is like it's not too terrible, but it's not easy. You go to Texas, you go to LSU, I forgot who. Obviously, you have Bama, and that's never an easy one. But yeah, just not too confident about Tennessee. Like it's like I said, 8-4 seems like they're selling. So okay. And with that, I don't think you're gonna make a playoff at 8-4.
18: All right. Well, and like to your point though, it is all schedule.
9: Yeah.
18: And so if you think
9: A&M is I think the other school.
18: You did throw them.
9: No, I mean the Tennessee plays.
18: Oh, okay. But that's kind of the deal is that right whenever you get to A&M and Oklahoma and sort of that just, you know, I do think Alabama's stronger this year. And obviously Texas and Georgia, I think, are the favorites there. But whenever you get to 4-8, there really could be some. I mean,
9: Florida could. Like.
18: Yep. You never know, especially with the SEC. You just don't know. Yeah. I mean, were we talking about Vanderbilt last year, you know?
9: Yeah.
18: And sure enough, I mean, Vanderbilt.
9: There'll probably be a surprise. Like Arkansas probably surprise people. And no, it won't be Arkansas.
18: I do like the idea of Florida upsetting a couple of people. I think that I can get on board with that. And I can get on board with LSU making a move for obvious reasons.
9: Yeah.
18: Same reason I didn't believe in Ole Miss last year, and they made me believe. I think LSU is sort of the same thing.
9: LSU is that school, like. Was it me and you that went through the list of teams that won the SEC championship? Or was that me and Bob? Whoever it was. But it was like Georgia, Georgia, Georgia, Alabama, Bama, Bama, blah, blah, blah. And then like LSU will pop in there. Like this could be the year that they pop in there and contend for a national championship.
18: It really is. I mean, it's that crazy in the middle of all that. So
9: on the text line, 953 says, is it okay to say this Georgia game is one of the biggest revenge games for us? I still refuse to watch the Rose Bowl until we win a championship. I'm still firm on saying we could have beat Bama that year as well.
18: I think that this is one of those things that I don't think Georgia is too concerned with OU. And they're just another SEC team on the way to what they want to do. So whenever you say it's a revenge game, it's going to mean a lot more for you and OU fans like that than it is going to be for them, which might work in, you know, OU's favor. I don't know. I don't know that. All I know is that's a huge test. And, yeah, that's pretty big. That is very, very big. So, all right, let's go and take a quick break a little early. That way we can get everything set up down. Now, is she on the phone or is she going to be at SEC? Is she going to be there? So we don't know that either, right?
9: Steve just texted me that she was, I mean, that we have her. So I'm assuming she's there.
18: Oh, is she already there?
9: Clarify. No, I'm saying like he texted me this morning saying that we had her. So I'm assuming since he texted me that she's going to be there. Steve, can you
18: clarify?
1: Yeah, she's going to be here at the table, is what I've been told.
18: Okay. Then joining us from SEC Media Days.
9: Kimberly Bowden.
18: Kimberly Bowden.
9: SEC, or not the SEC, the College Chick-fil-A College Football Hall of Fame President and CEO.
18: Okay. So on the other side, we will talk to her. 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
2: Jerry Ramsey, Daniel Bell here in Oklahoma City. Down at SEC Media Days. Steve's down there. Steve, do you have your guest yet?
3: No, not yet.
2: Okay. Let us know when we get Kimberly Bowden.
3: Thou shall.
2: Okay. Kimberly Bowden, of course. There's a lot that goes into the College Football Hall of Fame and putting it together. But also, you said they have like a fan fest going on down there.
4: Yeah, they are in about, what's today? Yeah, like a month from today. Or, well, a month and a day, because it's on the, August 22nd. They're having their football fest and free day. Free day, like, for the Hall of Fame.
2: Okay.
4: On August 22nd, which will have free admission to the Hall of Fame, interactive activities, going to be appearances from local teams and marching bands, and it's going to be a family-friendly entertainment. And then I was looking on the website also that you can get, like, two free tickets there. To the Hall of Fame. So
2: here's what I know.
4: A lot of good news, or lots of good stuff going on.
2: Here's what I know. The NFL Hall of Fame induction has turned into a pretty big deal. Like, they celebrate an entire weekend. They bring it, and it really is the Shield doing what the Shield does, right? And I mean, all the way to their draft, which turned, you know, the small countries, their draft attendance is bigger than in some small countries that played in the World Cup. So anytime they show up somewhere, Pittsburgh, Nashville, what have you, you have this huge like community. It's almost cultish, if you will. That's huge. The Hall of Fame is huge. The Super Bowl is the biggest single event in the world. We just got the World Cup as the biggest event, but the Super Bowl is the single biggest event in the world. And so what I feel here is that college football's product historically has been on par with the NFL. Say what you want, but
4: what do you mean?
2: Like college football, does it? Okay, does college football take a backseat to the NFL? Everybody does.
4: Yes.
2: But it's not that far. It's not that far-fetched at all. And I think it's about time that college football does get that reach out to sort of celebrating itself like the Shield. I believe we are ready, Steve.
3: Yeah, we're here and ready with Kimberly. It's Bowden, correct? Okay, that's
5: that right today.
3: Well, that's what we thought. So here we are, guys. Take it away.
2: Hello, how you doing, Kimberly? Jerry Ramsey back in Oklahoma City.
5: Hi, Jerry. How are you today? I'm great.
2: Very good. My co-host Daniel Bell. Just gonna throw some questions at you because I'm kind of excited to hear about this. The College Football Hall of Fame. This is something I was talking to Daniel about this a little earlier. The NFL has done a really good job of just everything they put their tag on. Just gets these massive attendant things and big, you know, it's almost like cultish. People just kind of show up to it. And I like the idea that you guys are making a turn to try to make this a little more, not just the families and the friends and what have you, but, you know, a fan experience, during the induction and stuff like that.
5: Yeah, absolutely. I mean, college football is an experience, and it's what makes it the unique and, in my opinion, the best sport out there, and definitely differentiates it from the NFL. So, you know, when we built the Hall of Fame in Atlanta, it was just as important. I mean, obviously, most important was celebrating the game's greatest players and coaches, but then celebrating the game itself. And everything that goes into Saturdays was important to us as well, so that people could really feel like, if it wasn't game day, it was pretty darn close.
4: Yeah, Ms. Bowden, you guys have in about a month from now, a month and a day, you guys have your football fest and free day at the Hall of Fame.
5: Yes, we do.
4: Just tell us a little bit more about that.
5: Well, you know, we certainly believe Atlanta is the capital of college football. We've got incredible, you know, Athletic Kickoff Game, Chick-fil-A Peach Bowl, Mercedes-Benz Stadium. Is an incredible facility. The College Football Hall of Fame is one of one, located in Atlanta. And so one of the things that we get to do every year is kind of celebrate that. And we invite, you know, kind of all the residents. It's ahead of the kickoff game. It's before Labor Day, before the season gets started. And it's like, hey, Atlanta, hey, folks in the Southeast, come celebrate the fact that this is here. And we open our doors for free. And it

0: It is always an incredibly crazy day. We do a big street festival outside, so lots of fun for the family. But this will be our, I think, our 10th year. So.
1: Yep. And you mentioned all that, and the most important thing that stuck out to me was the food. What's the food situation going to be like there?
0: Well, a lot of Chick-fil-A, of course. But we do have other options that are provided from some of our partners that come in. But you always got to give Chick-fil-A top billing.
2: Talking to Kimberly Bowden down in SEC Media Days. I just got to watching a documentary on Jim Thorpe, who was really instrumental to the beginning of college football there and making it more accessible to, you know, the country and what have you. Can you just sort of, you know, give me an idea of if I, you know, when I go down to Atlanta and go check this thing out, just kind of the experience I'm going to get. Am I going to get a lot of stuff from the early days of college all the way up to what this sport is giving out now?
0: Yes, you're going to get, honestly, you're going to get as much out of it as you want. We have people who come who are not fans of college football who leave saying they had a wonderful time. And then we have those true deep studiers of the game that can go, you know, very in depth into the exhibits and into the information that we have. So, you know, we would be remiss if we didn't talk about the start of the game and the history of the game and how Walter Camp changed it and all of those things. And we do all of that, you know, while, again, kind of wrapping around and celebrating the Hall of Famers that we, you know, had the pleasure to induct. So there is something for everyone, but, you know, we do have those opportunities to really do a deep dive.
1: Yeah. This might be a tough question to answer right now, but, like, with all the changes in college football, like the NIL, the transfer, some realignment. How do you try and make sure to preserve that legacy and that tradition of the College Football Hall of Fame when, like, guys are on the move a lot, teams could be on the move from a different conference and whatnot?
0: You know, we literally lead with, we celebrate everything that's good in the game, right? And I think we are a little bit of an insulated bubble right now. In that none of our inductees have played in this NIL era. That's coming, you know, down the road. What that looks like, I don't think any of us know. One of the requirements for being considered for selection to the Hall of Fame is being nominated by your school. That's going to take on a very different look going forward. So we focus on what we know and what we're able to celebrate in this great, amazing game. And that is, you know, really what makes the Hall of Fame so special.
2: Now, I did kind of pick up on the fact that you said that you guys are based in Atlanta, and it was very important to be just right there, you know, in Atlanta and then the headquarters. And obviously, that's SEC country, you know, with a little bit of a tongue-in-cheek here. Is it a little biased towards the SEC at the right time? Or, you know, do you guys make sure that you have to reach out to the other guys in the ACC and the Big Ten and the Big 12 and say, hey, guys, it is Atlanta, but we absolutely celebrate you guys' history, too.
0: Yeah, no, honestly, one of the best compliments we get is, you know, when Ohio State says we have too much Michigan stuff, or Michigan says, you know, you have too much Ohio State stuff. You know, you know we're doing it right, because we're not, you know, we're not overdoing it either one way or the other. But we are 100% the National College Football Hall of Fame. It does not skew SEC, even though we are, you know, right there. And we've hosted SEC Media Days 3 times. We welcome any other conference to come join us. You know, you can't argue with the zip code and where we're located, but again, it's still very important for us to be that national representation of the games. And if you've been to the hall, you've seen the helmet wall, which is really the kind of the iconic first thing guests see when they walk in. And that's representing all 776 colleges that have a four-year college football program. So
1: how much of that Atlanta culture are you trying to bring into the Hall of Fame? Because, like, being there, like, I've visited Atlanta a few times, and, like, Atlanta loves Atlanta. And, like, stuff that isn't Atlanta, doesn't really stick in Atlanta, and you guys have obviously have stuck in Atlanta. So, like, how much of that culture are you trying to, like, make sure that you embrace?
0: Well, I think that Atlanta does embrace the College Football Hall of Fame because it is one of one, and it is there. And I think we have the things around us, like the bowl games and the kickoff games and, you know, Mercedes-Benz. I mean, Florida Georgia is being played at Mercedes-Benz this year. So we've got enough of the college football community. Atlanta's a huge alumni kind of melting pot as well. But when you talk about the Atlanta culture, to me, that's Southern hospitality, and that is just welcoming everyone who comes in, just like you would welcome them into your home and making sure they have the very best experience possible. That is definitely something that our team works very hard to ensure that every guest has that, what we call legendary experience.
2: Daniel, that means that sweet tea is available at concessions. That's what I picked up on that.
0: I can confirm that. I can confirm that you can get sweet tea, you can get lemonade, you can get half and half, and you can get Coca-Cola, because that
2: is a staple. Kimberly Bowden joining us for just a couple more minutes here from the College Football Hall of Fame. I want to ask you this, and I don't know how tough this question is at all, but I would think that you might have something on the tip of your tongue there. What is maybe your most favorite or has, like, the best story of something that you guys have been able to get a hold of that is just like, if you don't go see this, you've really missed out on a super experience?
0: I mean, to say that if you don't see it, you're missing out, it's kind of two different things. I think we've got some incredible exhibits. Like, we put in 2024, we opened our military and football exhibit. And that is just tells some incredible stories from our service academies, to the history of the U.S. Military Academy and football. General MacArthur, one of the early founders of the National Football Foundation. So I think that there's a tremendous amount of kind of historical knowledge that you'll gain, and in not having that, I think, is missing out. If you were to ask me what my favorite artifact is, that's a different story, and it's the first penalty flag. And there's a story behind it, but that's my favorite.
2: Wow.
0: Would you like this? You want the story?
2: You're darn right we want the story. Yes, we do. I'm going to pour Daniel some sweet tea. Yes, we want to hear this.
0: Okay, so coach of Youngstown State, before the penalty flag, they just blew the whistle, and nobody really knew what was going on. It was a little bit of chaos. The players weren't sure. The fans weren't sure. The media wasn't sure. And he would come home and complain about it. And his wife took two pieces of fabric and sewed them together and said, here, why don't you have them drop this when there's a penalty so everybody knows that something's happened and the play will stop. We call her the Betsy Ross of college football. But my favorite thing is that, leave it to a woman to solve the problem.
2: Yep, you and my wife would have a lot in common there. That's, yes, makes total sense. Super appreciate the time that you've given us. One more time, you want to tell about the experience that you guys have going on right before kickoff there?
0: Yeah, absolutely. August 22nd, it is our annual football fest and free day, actually brought to Atlanta in partnership with the Peach Bowl. So it's really a great opportunity to celebrate the college football community in Atlanta.
2: All right, fantastic. Thank you for the story, by the way. That's an awesome story. I love that.
0: You're welcome. I have fun telling it.
1: And thanks for the confirmation on Sweet Tea.
2: Yes. All right, have a great day.
1: Thank you.
0: All right, thank you.
2: All right, join us live from SEC Media Days. That's what we got. Let's go ahead. We went a little long here. Let's go ahead and take a break now. Come back with a little short segment, and we will get back going to SEC Media Days right here on TV on the Radio, 107.7 The Franchise.
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2: You're saying, Daniel? I didn't hear what you said. You're telling Q.
1: Yeah, I was just telling Q why Buddy has aged better than you.
2: Okay, all right. Okay.
1: Do you agree, Q?
2: Wholehearted. Wow. Wow.
1: It's funny because it's not true.
2: Huh. I've represented myself well.
1: At least I mean, at least I tell people it's not true. It might be true.
2: We never know, do we? Yeah, you really don't know. I've watched so much Dateline.
1: I don't know what kind of hoods are in your closet.
2: Hold on. I got lids. I don't have hoods. I do have hoodies. And one was almost the Atlanta, crackers. So there we go. Which, if you don't know, the Baseball Hall of Fame that's in Kansas City.
1: Baseball Hall of Fame.
2: That's in Kansas City. There are a lot of things that were available that were not my size. So I did not there. SEC Media Day is going on. We've already had a couple of really pretty good interviews, I would say. As we've gone along here, we did have
1: shout out to Steve.
2: Raylan Wilson from Georgia. A lot of you guys don't know who Raylan Wilson is now. Just be honest. You will.
1: You will. Was it week three? No, not week three. Week
2: is it five?
1: Five?
2: Yeah, week
1: no,
2: five.
1: No, week five is Texas.
2: Okay. So it'd be week four.
1: Yeah.
2: Well, whatever. Yeah.
1: Whatever the week is, y'all will know.
2: You'll know. You'll know. You'll be crying about him on Monday. It's like, somebody needs to block him. Yeah, whatever. Or who knows? Maybe one of those, did you hear, yesterday, oh gosh, was it, yeah, it was Denny, I think it was, it said this, that, Oklahoma has three NFL, quality tight ends in their room right now. He thinks all three of them are going to play on Sundays at some point.
1: What school are we talking about?
2: Oklahoma.
1: Like Oklahoma.
2: That's the University of Sooners, Oklahoma. He said that yesterday. He said he thinks that all three are NFL type guys. And that with the coaching that they have, it's going to be exciting to see that tight end.
1: They are coached by a Hall of Famer.
2: Not yet,
1: and that can
2: right?
1: help. Well, yeah,
2: not yet.
1: Eventual Hall of Famer. He's going to be a Hall of
2: Potential Hall of Famer.
1: I think they have NFL bodies.
2: Hmm? Maybe, is that what he meant?
1: As far as that.
2: Because I heard, I heard the man say three guys that are going to play on Sunday.
1: Hayden Hansen.
2: Rocky Beers.
1: Well, specifically Hayden Hansen.
2: Okay.
1: If he can be competent, and if he can like be a red zone threat or a short down threat, he's easily a NFL guy because, I mean, you can't teach 6'8". If he can catch.
2: Elite size.
1: Yeah. If he can catch, all he has to do is just turn around. Obviously, going to have to be physical and everything in the NFL. Obviously, it's going to. Going to be more in the SEC. We'll get a nice little test, but there's not many guys that are 6'8 in the NFL.
2: This is one of my favorite times.
1: Skill guys.
2: This is one of my favorite times of year because my guy can just say that. Denny can just say it, right? Willy nilly. And we have to wait. We have to wait a whole camp to the crap game and against UTEP. You know, crap game against New Mexico. You got to wait through all that. To see if the proof is in the pudding. And sometimes the proof, hey man, sometimes the proof is there. There's no way Kyler Murray is going to be as good as Baker Mayfield. We learned that one.
1: No, he wasn't.
2: Right?
1: He was pretty close.
2: You know, there's no way, you know.
1: No way, you can have three Heisman finalists in back-to-back-to-back
2: years. Jalen Hurts got dumped for Tua. I mean, what kind of reclamation thing is going to happen? We saw.
1: And then, like, If you would have asked who's going to be the better pro to, a lot of people would have said Tua.
2: Yeah. And then after that, you go through camp misses like Spencer Rattler and Jackson Arnold. You just never know.
1: So you got to play the game.
2: You just never know. And it's always fun. And I will say that I really do enjoy Oklahoma football right now as far as I don't know what I am. I'm this new hybrid, right? And then, you know, and be listening for my podcast this fall, the It's Not a Podcast podcast. Actually, you know, I do a podcast every day from 11 to 3. This is live.
1: Why are you trying to convince me?
2: I don't know. I'm just, anyway.
1: We're two of the only ones that do 4 hours.
2: But the whole thing with that is that I love in real time, I get to see all this happen and I get to see it develop. And my feet aren't held to the fire that I have to say great things about Oklahoma. If they screw up, and I get to say it. It's awesome. And if they don't screw up, guess what? I still get the benefit of watching this team and covering this team. Look at OU baseball. They stunk. They were not good. they were not good for a minute.
1: And then they got hot at the right time.
2: And guess who got to do radio through the whole time? Yeah, us. Just us. No big deal. I do want to break into the really, pending Thunder news that we got yesterday. You were on the email. I know you were on the email. We all got it. They're pouring concrete.
1: Oh, I was like, what are we? Okay.
2: They're pouring. We got a press release.
1: I was about to get mad. Like, why wasn't I on the email?
2: You're on it. And right, see, and someone really important, Justin Martinez, who we had on yesterday. I'll read what Justin Martinez put, because he does it a lot more eloquently than I do. Construction on OKC's new arena, the Continental Coliseum, passed a major milestone this week as crews began pouring concrete for the building structure. Thoughts, Daniel? I know there's a lot to break down here.
1: You got to make sure you have a good foundation. You got to have a good foundation if you're building anything. If anything in life, you got to have a good foundation.
2: Q, I know that you're a big Thunder enthusiast.
1: Very, very, yes, very passionate.
5: Very, very passionate. Yeah, I'm happy about it. I'm happy. I'm excited.
1: I will say, on my journey around the NBA, there's only a few arenas that I haven't been to. Like the plot of land that is going on.
2: As arrogant as a flex as I think it is, Q.
1: It is.
5: Okay. Yeah, I think you caught on to that, right?
1: The plot of land that it's on is one of the bigger plots of land. Like, I don't know if they're gonna add
5: the plot of land that's on.
1: Yeah, like
2: that is incredible.
1: Like crypto, it's not that big of an area.
2: Oh, okay, they can't make it that big of an area. But
1: yeah,
2: what's available?
1: Yeah, Chase Center though is massive. Obviously, the new. Intuit Dome is a massive, like the area, they have a lot that they can do that they can add to. I don't know. Like, I don't know if they're going to add on the, any restaurants or anything, but like, and there's rumors that they're going to tear down Paycom to add on some business and restaurants on that plot of land. But like the area that they have is massive. And they can go crazy and just make this place a nice place for people to just come more than just basketball and a concert. And it's kind of modeled after Milwaukee's Deer City. I think it's what they call it.
2: Okay.
1: Buck City, Deer City, whatever they call it down there. But, like, there's just not that many arenas, Wizards. It's like, Wizards is like a business, Wizards Arena, a business. Like, it's in the middle of, like legit out old. Same with with Madison Square Garden, which is a dump. And it's just like, they're Madison Square, like, you have to go up these four floors to get to the Madison bottom. Square Garden. Yeah, the bottom of Madison Square Garden, because it's like in a building. And so, like, that's the thing that I'm intrigued about with this this new arena the most is like the actual plot of land, because it is massive.
2: So, reading the email, which I'm not a big fan of, but
1: reading
2: both, yeah. They are going to include things. From the past and the present.
1: Yeah.
2: Are you sentimental at all, Q? Like, do you have something in your house or do you have something in your room that, like, means something like to you?
5: Bear. Yes, I do.
2: But it doesn't mean crap to anybody else?
5: It doesn't mean anything to anybody else?
2: Well, just, so what is it?
5: Well, I have a bear I got from my grandmother when I was young.
2: Okay.
5: That's so something I
1: crap on that, Jerry.
2: Is your grandmother still with us?
5: Yes, she's still with us.
2: Oh, well, she didn't mean, she just gave you that. She just bought it.
1: Wow, you found a way.
5: Well, my parents were in the military, so she bought it for that reason.
1: He's an idiot.
5: Yeah.
1: I have something crap on it.
5: Sentimental. You know, I have something sentimental.
2: They went to Woolworths one day and said, oh, the baby wants this teddy bear. Oh, and now he thinks it's like the world, and they just like got it for like $3.
1: Anyways.
2: I mean, as a grandparent, I can just tell you how they think. Do you have something I can crap on? You have sentimental stuff, too. You obviously do. But you would never tell anybody because you hold.
1: Yeah.
2: I mean,
1: it's private. I keep my private life private.
5: I'm starting to learn. I probably should have just did that.
1: You should have said no.
5: Yeah.
2: You used to be a lot better at it. And like I. Yeah.
1: shut the hell up. Well, I tried. Wasn't my fault.
2: You used to be way better at it. Like I bought the Linda Ronstadt album. That's doesn't mean anything. It's Linda Ronstadt's Hispanic album. But it means the world to me because my mother would listen to it.
1: Or like the La Bamba cassette.
2: Yes.
1: Not the cassette. Whatever. VHS.
2: Yes. Like, but nobody cares. But yes. I used to have
1: something I really liked is the Rugrats in Paris movie.
2: Okay.
1: On VHS. I don't have it anymore.
2: Yeah.
1: But because it's like, it was orange.
2: Yeah.
1: Yeah.
2: I know exactly what you're talking. Yeah. SpongeBob stuff is like that too.
1: SpongeBob is orange.
2: I believe so. I believe there's
1: that. I'm going to be yellow.
2: I don't know.
1: I mean, I guess Nickelodeon.
2: So, yeah. But. So, anyway,
1: did you see that they're throwing a KD jersey in the capsule queue?
5: I did not see that.
1: Yeah.
2: Which capsule?
1: I'm just wanting to rage bait them.
5: Oh. Yeah, I was getting ready to say, I did not see that.
2: So, in the past, here's what they have. They have a wooden coin from the 1972 grand opening of the Myriad Convention Center that will honor the history of the site where the Continental Coliseum is going to be.
1: Makes sense.
2: Yes, which the incomparable Myriad holds many of memories for not only me, but people listening out there.
1: High school graduation.
2: I went to three of them there, yeah. A 1993 penny marking when the voters approved the original MAPS project. What do you think about that?
1: I feel like that could have been more, but whatever.
2: And then the present is the copy of Hope Wins, the iconic photo of Shea in front of the thing.
1: I mean,
2: go ahead.
1: One of the best pictures in sports media history.
2: Okay. So there's a huge mural of it in Edmond. On 2nd and Broadway. And we were eating at the cafe that was there last week. And I just kind of thought, kind of dated, don't you think? It's one of those things. Okay, so the Knicks, whenever they won 1973, it was a huge deal that they won, correct? But in 1975, anybody really care that much?
1: In 1975?
2: Yeah. It's kind of dated. It is what it is.
1: I'm confused at what you're saying right now.
2: The picture, like, it was like so. Everybody had tingles or whatever when they saw it.
1: You have a dot here, you have a dot here, you have a dot here. Let's connect them.
2: I look at it and it's like, oh.
1: It's still one of the greatest pictures
5: in
1: sports
5: history. He's just being a hater. This is just rage bait.
2: I don't like what you're doing there.
5: It's just being a hater.
2: It's what I actually thought. I looked up and I said,
1: Why would it be dated?
2: This is because it happened a couple of years ago. It's not really same team. We got Aaron Wiggins hanging over the side there. Guys, Isaiah Joe's in there somewhere.
1: I don't think are they in there.
2: Lou, I think Lou is actually pulling it.
1: Shut up. That's just a hater tape.
2: Yeah,
1: because the picture is phenomenal. Shout out to Jimmy.
2: What do you think about the mural in Edmond? Our mural.
1: I chose a different spot.
2: Yeah, makes sense. A couple other things too. Photograph from Continental Coliseum's groundbreaking ceremony, and then stuff like that. So I just they are really putting some sentiment
1: into to dig it up.
2: What are you talking about?
1: Like, aren't they burying it?
2: Oh no, I thought that this is like what they're
1: going to put in a capsule and like putting it underground. Or
2: I thought that they were going to display this stuff whenever it erects.
1: I thought it was like a time capsule thing.
2: No, what is that? Oh, because you were watching the 250 America thing. 250 America. Did you know that they put something in for the Oklahoma City Thunder? Like a championships. Oh, gosh. What was it? Championship. I think that pitcher, too. They stuck in the time capsule in the 250. That's not going to get, it's not going to get dug up for 200 years.
1: Didn't know that.
2: Somebody's going to say, what's an Oklahoma City Thunder?
1: I didn't know that. Well, Oklahoma City, will we be a country in 200 years?
2: Yo.
1: Well, there's a.
2: Yo, God.
1: Like, there's a thought that, like, no civilization lasts more than 250 to roughly 300 years. So, and we just turned
2: 200. Who the hell said that?
1: It's just a thought.
2: Like, the Ming Dynasty, the Roman Empire. I mean,
1: the Roman Empire didn't last 250 years.
2: The Spanish had a lock for years.
1: Yeah, most empires don't last more than 300 years.
2: Did you take world history? You took it into.
1: I didn't say there weren't any.
2: You took AP world history, correct?
1: Yes, I didn't say that's not, not
2: you
1: most.
2: You should have AP'd listen more.
1: Not most. What? That was stupid.
5: What the heck was that?
2: I couldn't come up with
1: anything. I didn't say
2: and
1: every.
5: His brain was moving faster.
2: I was probably going to cuss, so I cut it off.
1: I didn't say every civilization dies. Mm-hmm. I said most.
2: Mm-hmm. Okay. Mm-hmm. So you don't think we're going to be here in 200 years?
1: I mean, history tells us no. Like we were combined with somebody else, or we would have. But I mean, there has never.
2: We're going to merge.
1: Yeah, there's never been a civilization with the army as powerful armed forces as powerful.
2: Can't wait for America Belize
1: as ours. So
2: it'd be fun,
1: but
2: All right. Real quick tip. A lot of SEC media days today, and we're going to get plenty of it. George Sankey, Greg Sankey is going to join us. George. Greg Sankey is going to join us at 1 o'clock. That's going to be awesome to talk to the SEC commissioner, for a little bit. Obviously, we have, just different, players here and there, but a chance to catch up on some of the stuff, going on in the other, you know, sports world. Lou Dort was the big one. What you and I did not talk about, which I'd love to hear your thoughts on this, is the opportunity that Lou's going to have to almost like reinvent himself. Over the last couple of years, he's obviously been well respected by other players and other coaches and what have you about one of the best defensive players, but he really hasn't got to show off his chops because he's sharing that time with Kaysen, with Alex, with AJ, and just like just different times and different needs, he's had to sacrifice some of his game to be a plug and play. In Atlanta, I think they're going to get the full Dort experience. And when you got Brunson and Cade Cunningham, still Jaylen Brown's over there in the East, I mean, you're definitely going to have your chance to show off your chops against some of the best in the NBA.
1: Yeah. Defensively, I mean, you're getting Lou Dort, like good Lou Dort too. Offensively, it's probably going to be the same.
2: Yeah, they're going to suck. The entire team's going to suck.
1: Yeah, CJ McCollum is probably your best offensive option. But we'll see how that changes with Keaton. Not Keaton, sorry. Kid from Houston.
2: There's a kid from Houston, Q. There's a chance. Jump in.
1: That's it with the Hawks.
5: Kingston.
1: Kingston. With Kingston there to set him up, we'll see how that works out more. But that can make Jalen Johnson much more valuable, and Kyle Alexander-Walker much more valuable.
2: That's what I'm looking forward to seeing. His game expand even a little bit more.
1: He's still, like, Lou's still going to get the open threes and everything, but defensively, with, I mean, Nikhil Alexander-Walker was their, I think, primary go-to guy defensively. Maybe a little Jalen Johnson, but I think pretty sure it was just Nikhil Alexander. Oh, no, Dyson Daniels. What, I'm tripping. Yeah, that was stupid. Dyson Daniels, but him and Dyson Daniels, a nice little.
2: Yeah.
1: And then Nikhil Alexander-Walker coming off the bench. It'll be a little similar, but not as potent for sure. Like, not it's not going to be where, hey, it's a night where if Lou isn't playing well offensively, you can put him on the bench because he will still be one of the main guys defensively. They don't have as much depth defensively there. So, looking forward to it. And I mean, he's going to be going against some really good, like you mentioned, some really good defender or offensive guys.
2: And I think he's going to enjoy Magic City. I think
1: that, I don't know. No, Lou's not that type of guy.
2: What do you mean not that type of guy? Change you, though. If they moved me to the franchise in Atlanta, you don't think they would know me by name at Magic City? They would Mr. Jerry. They'd be calling me Mr. Jerry. Mr. Jerry walking in.
1: They'd probably be saying, "Oh, that creepy old guy's coming."
2: Well, out. I mean, I would not be the only one. In establishments like that, trust me.
1: Have you ever been to Atlanta?
2: No, I have not.
1: So if you went to Atlanta, how high on the list would be to go to Magic City?
2: Who am I going with?
1: Doesn't matter. Like,
2: with Mrs. Ramsey. Well, yeah, very low. Yeah. Incredibly low.
1: But even, like, because here's the thing. I wanted to go just for the wings. And that's but the thing is, you got to pay the cover charge to get in, and then you got to pay for the wings.
2: That is, you know what? That's funny that you say that, because you do have to pay a cover charge. Yeah.
1: So if you pay a cover charge, like, you might as well, are you saying, like, you might want, well, I'm here, you might as well check out the art.
2: I would have I'd have a beverage. I would absolutely,
1: but not the wings. So the wings don't interest you?
2: Yeah, no, I'd have wings, but I'm just you're saying, might as well check out the art. Well, you sit down. I can't take the beverage with me. You see what I'm saying? So yes, I would have a beverage.
1: The wings to go.
2: Yeah, that's what I'm saying. I would not.
5: Are the wings worth the hour plus wait, though, Paul?
1: Yes, they are really good.
2: Mm. Is it hour plus wait?
5: Yeah, it's a long wait time.
1: Depends on when you go.
2: Why do you know that?
5: Huh?
2: Why do you know that?
5: What do I know what?
2: Wait time on Magic City Wings.
1: Have you ever been?
5: No.
1: So why do you know?
5: No, I.
1: You've been doing a lot of research on Magic City.
5: There was a video and it was a guy who was reviewing wings, and he said he waited over an hour.
1: What else was he reviewing in there?
5: And things of that nature.
1: Uh huh.
2: Oh, boy.
1: It's not. It depends on when you go. Like if you go really, on a Saturday night, yes, you're going to be waiting probably like 2 hours.
2: It really does play that someone his age from his generation knows about Magic City virtually. Like, there's no way he'd go experience it. But one of his TikTok guys is like, oh, my TikTok Magic City guy went, and he knew.
1: I will say, the wings are phenomenal.
5: They looked good. They looked really good.
2: Did you stay for the art?
1: I mean, I was there. I didn't stay for the art. I was there for the wings.
2: You were there for the wings.
1: And anybody that knows me and anybody that's listening, you know I was there for the wings.
2: 2290 says, please let Daniel ask Sankey what his worst, favorite bad black movie is of all time.
1: Thankfully, I will not.
2: Daniel will not be here during that interview, so we don't have to worry about that. Jerry is not tall enough to get into Magic City, basically, is what the real fat Daniel Bell said. So,
1: listen.
2: Short kings, listen, man. Short kings are everywhere. And I just happen to be one of those short kings. All right, that is Daniel Bell, intern Q.
1: You still haven't been to Wing Supreme? We got to get you there.
2: Mm-hmm. Unfortunately, this is the time I'd go.
1: Maybe I can get them to get some wings to be brought here.
2: And I'm paying no extra charge for somebody driving out of it. I can get Bubbles every weekend because there's somebody on Facebook that wants a delivery.
1: I mean, you can get DoorDash.
2: I don't want a DoorDash. I want to go get Wing Supreme. I want to go get it.
1: Oh. I mean, it's not like it's an experience or anything. It's just the best wings in the city.
2: Okay. All right. You keep saying that.
5: Is it really?
1: Yes.
2: See, he says that, convinces you to go, and yet we get nothing.
1: Who?
2: The show.
1: I mean.
2: The show.
1: You get nothing.
2: Well, yeah. Fair enough. All right, that's Daniel Bell, Q on the ones and twos. When we get back, continuing SEC Media Days and all kind of great stuff here on TV on the radio, 107.7 The Franchise.
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6: Older people and technology is one of the funniest things ever. It's so hilarious with Jerry trying to figure out.
0: Okay, I got it. Yeah, because he sent me a Google thing about Ruby Rose.
6: Why? You know,
0: I'm sorry. No. Why are you talking out here?
6: Yes,
0: you can talk on the air.
7: He didn't know who Miss Rose was, so I was trying to inform.
0: Yeah, because
6: that was the day where I told you and Ruby Rose were in the same place.
7: Yes.
0: Oh, okay.
7: And he didn't know who she was.
0: And so he jumped at the opportunity to tell me who Ruby Rose was. Did you meet her after you went to after you went to Magic City?
7: I've never been to Magic City. And I never met Ruby Rose.
0: There's
7: but I'd love to meet her one day.
0: Raylan Wilson on SEC Media Days. We just got to talking to her.
6: Clam Digger says, I like me some Ruby Rose.
0: Is she
6: the second thing me and Clam Digger have agreed on.
0: Is she an actress or is she like one of those
6: she was a video vixen.
0: YouTubers or whatever they were.
6: Streamers? She's not a streamer. She was a video vixen, and I think we would probably just consider her a model. I don't know.
7: Yeah, she's like an influencer model.
6: I don't know.
0: What is she influencing you to do?
6: Clam Digger says she's an actress, but I don't know. Oh, wait, are you talking about the other Ruby Rose, Clam Digger?
0: There's another Ruby Rose?
6: There's a white one and a black one. Then I'm not joking. There's legit a white one and a black one.
7: I think he's talking about the black one.
6: Clam Digger?
7: Sure. Yes, I'm pretty sure he's talking about the black.
6: I mean,
7: oh, wait. She's done a lot of movies. He might be talking about the white one.
6: Because the white one looks really good, too.
7: Clam Digger, look at the black one. Look at the black one and tell us what you think in the chat.
0: Unbelievable.
7: I'm talking about the 40-year-old white one. Yeah, it's not Ruby Rose. Look up black Ruby
0: Rose. Is that the one that was like, back to prison?
6: Oh, and Orange is the New Black.
0: Is that her?
6: Yeah.
0: Okay. All right. I'm still trying to find your phone number. Hold on. I think I got it. I'm going to say it over air. You ready?
6: One is with an I, one is with a Y. So it's like Tony, Tony, Tony.
0: Oh, okay.
6: So Ruby.
0: Okay.
6: But nice. We got to find a third Ruby. Or Ed Netty.
0: That's one of those cartoons, correct?
6: Yes.
0: Okay.
6: About jawbreakers.
0: All right. What's SI? Oh, it's Steve. Okay. All right. I think I got this all figured out.
6: To clarify, Clam Digger says he's in for Ruby with an I also.
0: Okay.
6: All right. He was talking about Ruby with a Y, though.
0: All right, got you.
6: Both. Yes.
0: There we go. I'm just looking at Eddie here with his bling.
6: I'm not a bow tie guy.
0: Well, not a bow tie. Okay, so what is that called whenever your tie matches your shirt? Like a black tie with a black shirt, red tie with a red shirt?
6: Monochromatic.
0: Yeah. Are you one of those guys?
6: No. I mean, I'm a monochromatic suit person where we're the same color suit and shirt. But to tie, no.
0: Okay.
6: And I said that about Eddie, because he usually had a black tie with a black shirt. He looked good, just not my style.
0: Well, it's accented, though, with that huge...
6: No, it's not accented.
0: That huge cross.
6: No. If it was accented, it would have been red or crimson.
0: Then what am I saying? Accessorized. It's accessorized with, okay, that's what I meant to say. It's accessorized with that huge chain. So
6: yeah. But again, this is not my, I'm also not a silk tie guy. It looked like his was it was silk. But again, he looked good. Okay. This is not my style.
0: I thought they had a lot of really good things to say. And the one thing you and I noticed in particular is they're sounding a little more corporate, a little more Fortune 500, a little more like the Oklahoma City Thunder, which Sooner fans, that possibly would be good news for you. Because what we've experienced with the years of covering the Oklahoma City Thunder is that the success rate for these teams that are competitive and financially responsible usually is pretty good. And I believe right now is the first time in a long time that you could say that Oklahoma is one of those teams that are not only successful, but financially responsible. Obviously the odd thing last year, I thought was funny because, you know, Steve and Kelly and I were talking about it. Think about this. They took a huge swing on Ott last year, and it was so bad.
6: Yeah.
0: It was awful, right? What did that really do to the final product of OU, though?
6: It lowered their floor. But
0: their floor, they got to the playoff. But
6: yeah, at the end of the day, like.
0: And they were ahead in the playoff game.
6: But if Ott was better, or what he was supposed to be, we're probably talking about a different season for OU.
0: I don't think so. I don't. Because what?
6: Well, if
0: they were ahead on Alabama in the home playoff game.
6: And then they would have been able to run the ball after.
0: Beat Alabama, and the next game they win too.
6: Yeah. I'm not saying they win a national championship. I'm saying they
0: couldn't. No, the next game is Indiana.
6: I'm not saying they win a national championship. But I'm saying they probably could have got a game in the playoff because you can play with the lead. Like, not being able to run the ball. It makes it a lot tougher to play with the lead.
0: I think historically, when we go back and look at last year's team, it's one of the better stories of the Oklahoma program this decade. Coming back from a losing record, because they were 6-7, a losing record to a home playoff berth. Yeah, that, and they had a massive, massive miss.
6: Now you got double down.
0: Which is funny. Is it? And then too, if you really want to retell history, he's in the NFL.
6: A massive miss there, but a huge, huge make or win, whatever you want to call it, with Tate.
0: Yeah.
6: Like, I mean, because if I remember correctly, that wasn't even the guy they wanted at the time. I feel like they wanted somebody else. And I could be wrong, but I feel like they originally went after somebody else, but like ran out of money because of Ott, and it just ended up with Tate. I feel like that's how it went, but I could be wrong about that.
0: Also, and not only the massive miss that you had with Ott, but also John Mateer. What did John Mateer say? That he's ton of questions about his thumb. Ton of questions about his thumb. So, I mean, is he going to be healthy this year? I like, too, some of the conversation around Mateer is, did he learn to get down? Did he learn that sometimes that extra 2 or 3 yards that you think you're going to pick up isn't worth just running out of bounds or getting down? Did he learn that? And that's more quarterback IQ with a guy who's a gunslinger that is probably trying to improve his toughness.
6: What did he learn with Sam Bradford? That's like, because is that where he's going to try and fix the throwing to the other team? Like, Sam Bradford, historically accurate.
0: You can't just pick that up by osmosis.
6: Obviously, but you can learn from somebody. Like, what are you like going through film? Like, what are you seeing here? Why did you do this? What's your processing like? Like,
0: honestly, the conversations with successful OU quarterbacks. Obviously, he's probably talked to Baker, right? You know, and stuff like that. I think what you learn is if you're a successful quarterback at the University of Oklahoma, so many doors open for you. So many doors. Like, don't get it twisted. If you are...
6: Even if you're not, might lose your job, too, because of it.
0: But, honestly, though, think about... Landry Jones is the last quarterback I can think that was very successful at Oklahoma, but because the team's success didn't match his success, he kind of gets S'd on, okay?
6: Yeah, he's underrated.
0: I mean, probably top. Name something. Landry Jones is top three at worst. At worst. And you're talking about two Heisman and Heisman runner-up in there. Plus the NFL number one pick.
6: What came after
0: makes
6: it a lot worse, too.
0: Yeah. But if you are successful, like you're more popular than the governor in Oklahoma.
6: I mean,
0: it's one of the most important jobs in the entire state.
6: It doesn't take much right now to be more popular than the governor.
0: Like, people literally had to vote that guy in.
6: I know, but you know that, right?
0: Again, unlike other jobs around here, it doesn't
6: take much.
0: People actually had to vote those guys.
6: Like, it doesn't take much to be popular than a politician. It doesn't take much to be popular than him.
8: He's pretty popular with the ladies.
0: Oh, boy.
6: Landry, oh, yeah. Katy Perry. Was that him? No, that was Trevor Knight.
8: No, he was there with Chainsmokers.
0: Who are you talking about?
8: Mateer. You're talking about, like, the quarterback of Oklahoma is, like, this big, important job, and he's got to be popular and stuff. And I'm like, he is?
6: Are the Chainsmokers women? I thought they were men.
8: No, the Chainsmokers were a band. They came to town. They had concert, like, at a frat house. And John, Owen, and Kip all got up on the stage, tore their shirts off, and started to dance around, and all the women lost
0: them. Oh, okay. I love how he calls them by their first name, as if they're buddies.
8: I mean, I've met them, but
0: Steve, they're not your friend. I'm closer to your friend than Owen Heineke and John Mateer.
8: That is so not true, but okay. I've dapped those guys up. I've not dapped you up, nor do I want to. I don't know where those hands have been.
0: I hear you. Just close to the crevices here in the old man.
8: Oh, boy.
0: Okay. All right. Steve, you'll get plenty of time. You'll get plenty of time. We'll finish it off here. Okay. But John Mateer does have to. I mean, kind of, and like I said yesterday when I asked him about the celebrity, like, he can turn being the quarterback, successful quarterback at Oklahoma into whatever he wants. What does he want? Right? Including all the way up to an NFL career. He can. Say what you want about Spencer Rattler. Guys.
6: He was on that list of former OU quarterbacks that started whatever week that was.
0: Yep.
6: It was six of them.
0: Yeah. Yeah. Think about.
6: Was it week one?
0: Was it week one or two? No, did he take over Talisha? Whenever I think
6: he started the season as a QB1.
0: So, who was it? Jalen, Kyler, Jalen.
6: Caleb,
0: yes.
6: Baker. You're missing Spencer?
0: Spencer.
6: Yeah, six.
0: There you go. Not that he'd ever claim Oklahoma. So, I think there's hurt feelings there. So, anyway.
6: Well.
0: Well, what?
6: He lost his job.
0: Damn. He lost his job.
6: Yeah, I know.
0: So,
6: yeah,
0: Lincoln gave him every opportunity.
6: Yeah, I know. So, like, yeah, there's hurt feelings. Yeah, because he lost his job.
0: Oh, he's hurt. He hurt with himself. I mean, Caleb Williams was sitting on the bench. Like, yeah, man, it's going to happen. It's going to happen. It didn't happen to Baker. You had Kyler Murray sitting on the bench. And only one time did Kyler Murray came in, and that's because Baker decided to get handsy on himself against the Kansas Jayhawks. You can't. Can you see on the Twitch? Can you see where I put my hand? People know that Baker did that. It's fine.
7: I don't think so.
0: Do you want me to show you where I put my hand?
7: No, I don't.
0: Okay, but it's where Baker put his hand. Anyway, and then I thought, too, it was funny. Somebody was asked if... and then, too, you were right there, Steve. I'll give you this, Steve. Here's a bone, Steve. Was John Mateer's arms as big in person as they've been portrayed on social media?
8: Boys, I want you to buckle up for this. They're bigger.
6: You need to make that sound a little erotic. You could have just let us know. Like, you just let us know that they were bigger.
0: Did you happen to get a picture of John Mateer?
8: I have several photos. John Mateer have a video of him that's interviewed, or of his interview that he did with me and Brady yesterday and you guys. And that should be up on the app, on podcast form as well.
0: Just a tiny little detail there. Who did he do the interview with?
8: You, Brady, me, and then I forget who the other one was.
6: So you forgot me?
8: Was that in your window yesterday?
6: Wow. Okay. Wow. That's.
8: I forgot when it was. I couldn't remember if it was you or with Kelly.
0: You know what?
8: That's right. It wasn't with Kelly.
0: It
8: was DB. My bad.
0: The running joke around here is to be disrespectful to me, but when the disrespect is real, Oh, it feels so good. It feels so good to see.
8: I've had a lot of guys at the table lately. I'm not going to remember everyone else that's on the line.
0: Steve, just to keep your focus real quick. Okay? Right now, this is currently TV on the radio with Jerry Ramsey and Daniel Bell. It's a show we established a couple of years ago. Right here on The Franchise. Thanks for asking. The Franchise, which you interned in, which you did such a bang-up job, we decided to just send you willy-nilly out in the middle of nowhere. Okay? But currently, this is TV on the radio. Remember, Steve, you're the smart one. Remember?
8: I'm trying to listen.
0: Okay.
8: Because I just got whacked for talking too much. So,
0: Steve.
8: Pick one.
0: Steve. What show are you currently on right now?
8: TV on the radio Jerry and TV.
6: Here's the thing. I've been saying you've been doing a great job and everything, and you forget that I'm... How does that work? Every time Jerry does something, I get the criticism.
0: Brunt, I think the brunt.
6: Yeah, the brunt. Yeah, like, I get it all. It too, Steve?
8: No, bro. It's not like that.
0: Oh, he went pro with you.
8: It's not like that, D.B. Yeah. It is not like that.
6: I've been telling you how good of a job you've been doing, trying to make sure everything...

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1: Keep your private life private, people.
0: 0219 says, shame on you guys. You don't talk about sports. Shame on you guys. I'm sorry. Shame on you guys. Don't. Shame. God bless. Shame you guys don't talk about sports. Okay. I don't know what to say. Can you tell us what sports are going on right now, please? Right now, I'm looking at a dude. I'm looking at Clark Lee. I'm looking at a dude in a blazer talking about his football team is going to play in 2 months.
2: And we just saw Josh Kerr shatter the mile record. We could talk about that.
0: Talk about that.
2: I mean, I could, but I knew.
0: I talked about Wimbledon. I talked about the Open.
2: I think like people hear what they want.
0: Yeah.
2: And like inform their opinions because we have talked a lot of sports. We talked to the CEO and president of the College Football Hall of Fame. We talked to Georgia linebacker Raylan Wilson.

0: Wilson. We talked John Mateer.
1: Here's the thing. It was funny.
0: We talked at the beginning of the show. We talked
1: Lou Dort.
0: We talked everything.
1: I don't take stuff like that personally. I don't, because here's the thing. I used to say this, and it was like so smart that you would say this. You get your own show. The problem is that people can get through it. 0219, literally, $150 tops, and you can put together your own show. Go do it. Go. Stop listening.
0: I actually wouldn't even take that much.
1: You know what? I take that back. Continue to listen.
0: Just set up your phone.
1: Because that way you can just, well, it's a crappy. I was going to say it's a crappy, but I was listening to an SEC podcast this morning by a reputable. So people like really like this dude. And I was like, okay, well, let me hear him, because they were the SEC media days, because they'll just let anybody in. Take Steve, for example. Anyway, and so I listened to the podcast.
0: At least he remembers you.
1: First of all, the production was crap. 10 years ago, David Garrett, DG, you guys all remember DG. I had somebody on here say they missed DG. Gave me the business, was giving me the business, because I was producing his show, and he didn't like a certain way that I had recorded one of the bits that he had. It was not, you know, it was a wave. It wasn't an MP3. He preferred an MP3. He didn't want the wave. So I couldn't use that bit, scrap the bit. I got told about it. Audio quality, my friend. And then I hear this morning, I learned this a long time ago, just like customer service. People cry about customer service. It's gone downhill. You can't get anybody. You know why? Because you don't pay for it. You don't pay for it. You won't pay an extra 50 cents or a dollar on a product. If you can get it cheaper somewhere else, you don't care. You'll flip through a bargain bin looking for something rather than get customer service. And then you crap on it. You. That's right, you cheap SOBs. So, you cheap SOBs also have treated your sports radio the same way. 0219, I cannot wait to hear your show. Let me know about it whenever you get it. Q, are you going to do a show when you go down to Texas Tech?
2: Yeah.
1: See?
2: I am. I actually had a little sports show with a couple of my buddies.
1: See what I mean?
2: In Tech, yeah.
1: You don't know about doing sports radio unless you do it with somebody you really don't like. Isn't that right, Daniel?
2: That is very true. Yeah. But I think I'm going to do more. I think I'm going to get into the sports streaming part of it all.
1: Oh, okay.
2: Do sports streams and stuff like that. This big has been a great experience.
0: Yeah, big fan of Ryland.
2: I am a big fan Right, yeah. I met him.
1: Is he going to have you on the... Wow, really?
2: Yeah. Multiple, like, we're... Yeah, pretty cool.
1: Who is Ryland?
0: They hoop together.
1: Who is Ryland, by the way?
2: Ryland _ Styles.
1: Mm-hmm. What is it?
2: He's the host of Locked On Thunder.
1: Like, you get a chance to glaze him, and then look at you. You're just stuttering all over the place.
2: You're asking me who he is. I'm saying he's the host of Locked On Thunder. You can't miss him if he walks in a room. So,
1: yo! Yo! See what I mean? See what I mean?
2: So, he's a good guy, though.
1: 0219? You need to get that going. You need to absolutely get that going. I saw that they cut a couple of people. Cam Newton is the guy that they cut.
0: Honestly, Cam Newton.
1: You all right? Yeah, good. You okay?
0: Yeah.
1: Usually I have better posture than that. You're like slumped over like I am whenever I've had a long day. Usually about 11:10 in the morning when I start my show.
0: I saw Ryan Clark. Cam? Stephanie Bell.
1: Carl Ravitch.
0: I didn't see that one either.
1: Carl Ravitch. Okay. Once again, and the reason why I was so on top of 0219's text in here was the quality of your sports information.
0: It's just hot techie now.
1: Well, you guys just think you can do it yourselves.
0: Which, I mean.
1: Don't get me wrong, I'm great at it.
0: Yeah. Come on. you have a lot of hot takes.
1: But it's the damnedest thing. It's the damnedest thing. Everybody thinks they can do it themselves, and we're going to have to go. I honestly do think about this.
0: I mean, also they obviously, I think they're spending $80 million a year between two guys, reportedly, not to pocket watch, but.
1: What do they have in common?
0: Those two guys?
1: Yeah, what is Stephen A. Smith and, Pat McAfee.
0: I know he's on while we do the show, but I don't really watch McAfee. And I've never really watched it, but I know he has a huge following. I know he brings a lot of entertainment, and he was just talking about Cat doing a choke slam
1: on WWE.
0: He had
1: with Danhausen.
0: He had Brunson on. He brings in a lot of guests. He just had Rich Paul on, so I mean, just based on me not watching and me looking, he has that. So I don't know where you were going with what they have in common.
1: Well, they just
0: I don't know if he hot takes or anything.
1: But they know how to incite emotion. Oh, okay. They know how to incite emotion. That's about, you know, he said hot takes, but they know how to incite emotion.
0: Stephen A. Smith, for sure.
1: Yeah. For sure. And then it's a formula now with him, unfortunately. I think when he originally started with Skip, he learned a lot from Skip, and the two of them,
0: he's the godfather of it,
1: went back and forth. And that, well, Tony Kornheiser and Wilbon, I think, is
0: really,
1: yeah, because
0: I feel like they were more, you know, when I was a kid and I was watching it, yeah, felt more informative.
1: But it was, but that was their thing, is because they were one step away from the sports reporters. Remember, I don't know if you remember the sports reporters. Oof, you want to talk about a stiff show? That was that was four guys who knew everything about sports and everyone in sports, and they would go around and they didn't necessarily argue; they would just agree aggressively about things. Does that make sense? And then that turned into Wilbon and Kornheiser, who at least they would go back and forth a little bit. I kind of think of you and I as the bastardization of Wilbon and Kornheiser. I do. Intelligent African American that thinks he's cooler than what he actually is. And then the old white guy who thinks that, you know, he's still relevant.
0: I've never seen Tony Kornheiser.
1: He didn't go anywhere.
0: Yeah.
1: He didn't have to.
0: Wilbon, I've seen plenty of times.
1: Because he thinks he's cool still. He tries to get out there and does it.
0: Except I don't go anywhere.
1: Kornheiser knows, like, his lot. And it's next to Wilbon and doing and stuff.
0: So that's the opposite. You try to go everywhere.
1: That is true. That is absolutely true. I do try to show my little face everywhere. But, you know, I'm interested to see, obviously, because I'm in the business. I'm interested to see where the future of the sports information, is, like, where it goes.
0: I was an idiot getting in when I did. Same with you, Q. You're an idiot to be born when you were and choose this life, because this is the absolute worst time. Unless now you are like extremely passionate and you have your takes, don't lose that. But if your takes aren't just completely out there, it's like we don't care about you.
2: And
0: Like Jerry said, if you don't know how to incite some emotion from a lot of people, then nobody cares about the informed. Like the prime example is everybody, all like not the people in media, but fans and everything, talking down on Pablo Torre and his journalism, like legit journalism on the Kawhi thing, and talking about he's a snitch, he shouldn't have done it. Like that's legit journalists, especially in sports where it's gone. And he brought legit journalism and people hated him for it. Like if you're doing legit journalism, if you are telling people like legit information, they don't care. People don't want to hear the legit information. This is why the site I work for, Black Sports Online, is why it works. People love drama. I can write about the salary cap and the ins and outs of the NBA all day. But you know what we'll get more? Who's cheating on who?
1: Yep.
0: Who just got married to who? Who just posted some bikini pics and is trying to thirst trap?
1: Which,
0: that's the stuff that matters the most.
2: Yeah.
1: Which is funny. I mean, you know, our buddy down in San Antonio, that got fired. That was a huge story that even my wife knew about, like on Reddit. And I was like, you know, I know that guy, right? And she's like, why? And I was like, yes, I know that guy.
0: That moves way more than Wimby taking a pay cut. Wimby taking a pay cut is a footnote. Their play-by-play guy cheating on his girl with the NBA player sister, that's drama that people attach to and people care about the most. And it sucks. And it's stupid.
1: Yeah. No. But that, you know what, though? It's always been like that. That's why the National Enquirer was so big. That's why TMZ's. I mean, so.
0: But I feel like they have
1: pretend.
0: Their,
1: let's not pretend. Like
0: they had their place. It seems like that's the source now.
1: Well, it's kind of up to you guys. You can listen to us. That's right.
0: I mean, we are. How many times you say we talk about sports and nobody says anything? We talk about something stupid, text lines filling up.
1: Yep.
0: Like it. Love you guys listening and love you guys commenting, but we are all part of the problem.
1: I don't know if I love it.
0: I do.
1: I'm glad you do.
0: Like we, every, we all, you are, if you think you're not part of the problem, you're probably in the middle of a problem.
1: Yeah, basically so. All right. I am going to talk to Greg Sankey here soon enough in just a little bit. Do you have any, like on your way out, do you have stuff? I think that, was it the, you know, there's conversations about the SEC trying to break away from the NCAA.
0: Yeah, that's the only thing.
1: That is, go ahead.
0: What is he going to tell you? Yes, we are. Like, no, he's not going
1: to. Well, no, I'm sure he's going to say something to the effect of, you know, something's going on, but there's nothing that we can really talk about legally. But I'm interested to see, like, why? Like, why did it get to this point? And the SEC is dominant, boy, especially in the last, you know, decade and a half, whatever. It dominated college football, which is, you know, the big revenue getter in any, you know, in any program. So where did the ugliness turn?
0: How many years has it been since the SEC's won?
1: Three. Michigan, Ohio State, and then Indiana last year.
0: Ask him if he's feeling a little pressure about.
1: I'm sure he never gets that.
0: Yeah.
1: So. Mm-hmm.
0: But the only, I mean, the only real thing is like them breaking off from the NCAA and forming whatever they want to form.
1: Yeah.
0: Which it's been rumored that them and the Big Ten want to break away and form like a minor, quote unquote, minor league NFL.
1: Well, he would never.
0: They're like
1: he would never, right?
0: Yeah, like the Cowboys go out and find Michael Fasusi, put him on OU. And then after he leaves OU, he's going straight to the Cowboys, like
1: which turns the turns college football into a G League.
0: Yeah, and that's what the rumor has been for years.
1: Could you imagine? That's insulting.
0: Sure.
1: Because there's the pageantry of college football is part of its allure. You know, we talked about the history there, but that's part of it. Is how do you keep that traditionalist and historic, you know, stuff of college football and still moving to this next era. You know what? I should ask the SEC commissioner about that. I'll probably get my chance here in just about, 5-10 minutes, right? Sounds good.
0: You just get a lot of texts that pop up.
1: Who made that little
0: text line?
2: All that one time, yeah.
0: Yeah. That are talking about Russ.
1: Oh, what about Russ?
2: They're talking about KD and Russ. Yeah. And
0: it just came in randomly.
1: There we go. Go ahead and hit it.
3: One more thing. Price of the brick going up.
1: What do you got?
0: Where do we go? Well, since we brought it up. Price of the brick going up for Josh Kerr, which is, I know a lot of people don't care about it, but just shattered the mile record, and USA championships are coming up this weekend, so excited about that. But yeah, I mean, shattering a mile record is, like, Prefontaine, we would always watch it before a track meet, and like breaking a 4-minute mile was the thing now. And it's been a while since somebody shattered their record. But yeah, that's a huge thing in sports. And now the price of brick going up for him because he's going to have all kinds of endorsement deals just based on that.
1: All right, price of the brick going up for Carl Ravage. The guy's a free agent now. So we'll see where he signs. Any publication or any sort of network, be happy to have that guy. Guy is an absolute pro, one of my favorites.
0: And Stephanie Bell.
1: All right. So when we get back, we'll talk a little bit about the franchise players and prepare for SEC Commissioner Greg Sankey. All coming up next on 107.7 The Franchise.
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1: Seven, The Franchise, Jerry Ramsey, Kelly Gregg. It is The Franchise Players. Keeping my head on a swivel, SEC Media Days always means working on the fly. Got Steve down there telling us that in any minute we'll be able to talk to Greg Sankey. He is the commissioner of the SEC. And we want to talk about a guy that's in the catbird seat. A lot of things that are positive about being the commissioner of the SEC. It's probably the most healthy, I mean, this side of the Big Ten, the most healthy conference in all of America. You have some true blue bloods that you represent. And I just think, like I said, it is really, really pretty strong job to have right now in all the maneuvering. A lot of rumors and things going on with the SEC, but right now, just having the strongest organization in probably college sports is pretty cool.
16: Right. I mean, again, that's his job to push that Southeastern Conference agenda. Did a great job. I like him talking about we'll break away. I mean, he said that wasn't a negotiating tactic. It is what it is. But, yeah, I mean, again, the Big Ten, Southeastern Conference, no, not talking away, breaking away with the ACC, but no, I love that Greg Sankey, and we're in the strongest conference, and 9-game schedule for us as fans. I mean, we got the world at our fingertips.
1: So they're already pretty strong before OU and Texas joined a couple of years ago. I mean, that's, you think about it, every time that OU would go quarter up against the big boys, and you're talking about the Georgia game, the Alabama game, the LSU game, and all these playoffs that they went to, that's where the story would end. Is, you know, they didn't have the meat to compete with all these SEC guys. Obviously, they had the Heisman talented quarterbacks or whatever, but always stop. And somewhere along the way, Texas and OU decided, hey, instead of trying to fight the big boys, let's go ahead and join the big boys. And that's where they're at.
16: Right. It transitioned. I mean, again, you know, early in the 2000s, right? I mean, that draft class started seeing them. I mean, Southeastern Conference, that talent, all the talent staying down there. Obviously, you know, again, you got a blue blood, Texas, and OU. Yeah, we want y'all to join us. And so, like, that's what's great about being a blue blood. You're always going to get that invitation eventually.
1: Now, what has gone awry in the last couple of years, the last three in particular, is they have not been able to crown a national championship. That's come out of the Big Ten, and you can have whatever conversation you want about as top heavy as the Big Ten can be. And so there are quote unquote off weeks maybe in the Big Ten that there's not in the SEC. But I don't think that's deterred the SEC at all. I said they still walk around like the cock of the walk.
16: Well, I mean, again, I mean, listen, they've won the last couple national titles, true. But I mean, when it comes down to it, our 10th team's a lot better than their 10th team. It's a lot stronger conference. And that's why it's, I mean, people used to complain, oh, college 9-game schedule is going to be tremendous. Good on good. That's what we want to watch.
1: The representation of the SEC, obviously the moneymakers in football, but you look around and
16: No more cupcake schedule. I mean, it's big-time football.
1: Baseball is obviously still flourishing. The fact that OU extends, you know.
16: What do you say? You say 13 national titles they had won in the Southeastern Conference in a year? That's unbelievable.
1: That's not true. And like I said, OU extends the SEC dominance in baseball. Right. You still have, you know, Texas winning the softball championship. So you obviously OU wins its gymnastics championship in the ladies. It's just you see this. And yes, there is a domination of SEC and just between Texas and OU. So the addition has been absolutely beneficial.
16: Addition of like 1,000 women scholarships. I mean, the athletic departments are strong in the Southeastern Conference.
1: So the hard thing is right now is to see the future of this thing, to see where it goes. Because
16: that's why, I mean, our man Sankey ain't pushing for the expansion right now, because he ain't even done the TV deal. We don't even know the numbers. So, yeah, I love what he was talking about. That was great when he hit him with leadership is not something, is not always having the immediate answers, but leadership is asking the right questions before, you know, making decisions. So, I mean, you got the right guy leading us.
1: You know what that sounds like, right? That sounds like Sam Presti. Sam Presti, and just recently, whenever, you know, he had his postseason press conference, he talked about how much time he was going to take to craft the offseason, because he wanted to have a lot of conversations. He wanted to do a lot of listening. This is the kind of the main thing that he was talking about in that. And that's exactly
16: what like good said, leaders do.
1: They listen. They absolutely
16: don't rush into decisions.
1: So, going down, Steve, you're down there at SEC Media Days, right?
17: Yes, I am.
1: All right. So, what we're doing now is we're waiting for Greg Sankey to show up, correct?
17: Yes, this should literally be any minute. He's at the table next to us. His assistant is about ready to pull him out, so we should have him on here within the next couple of minutes.
1: All right. Steve, we need a picture.
17: Absolutely.
1: Remember. We need
17: there will be pictures. There will be pictures. There will be videos. I will have all the Greg Sankey stuff.
1: I got you, Jerry. Listen, see, you're doing a good job. I know I don't say it, but you're doing a good job.
16: Fabulous job, kiddo. Keep it up.
1: So, actually, what I want you to do is, even if I'm talking, pot yourself up when he sits down and say, Jerry, we have the commissioner of the SEC. Okay?
17: Yep. All right. Sounds good.
1: All right. There you go. Steve is all set and ready to go. Steve is knocking it out of the park today.
16: Tremendous. So, first time like a season pro. Southeastern Conference, Steve.
1: Earlier we had on Raylan Wilson, the linebacker from Georgia. And, you know, he got a start whenever he was a freshman. And think about this. If you're starting even a couple of games at Georgia as a freshman, you know, you're kind of a stud. He's a senior this year. And one of those things that, you know, you sort of think about is in past years, guys like that don't come back. Guys like that that have a nice NFL grade and, you know, they're playing at Georgia or what have you. It's time to make that jump. and the NIL and all this stuff has made it, made it very, very available for these guys to come back and have positions and have a reason to stay in college and play at the college level.
16: Yeah, I mean, it'd be, you're crazy to turn away. I'm going to turn away seven figures, six figures, and go be a seventh round draft pick. Don't make sense. But I mean, that's what, again, I love it that the House committee, right? All that stuff came down. I mean, that's what you want. Protect the guys making the plays.
1: And the thing is, it's just the beginning. It's all, just in the last couple of years, there's still, and I'll talk to Greg Sankey about this too, the goalposts keep moving. They keep on changing the rules. They keep on changing things. And they continue to benefit the players there. Needs, in my opinion, needs to balance out just a little bit. I don't know about having a guy that plays in four different schools in four different years. That's something that probably needs to be balanced out a little bit, and they need to figure out maybe
16: that
1: some...
16: That has settlement, right? Yeah. I mean, he was talking about it. He has some questions and since some, at least say 10 things that they'd like to protect that College Football Act, but that'll all work its way out.
1: It's
16: I mean, as a player, though, I mean, you're the one, the risk. You should be the one rewarded each year.
1: It's not the wild, wild west like it was just a couple of years ago. You can see things sort of, the dust settling on some stuff, but they still got some stuff to figure right. out.
16: Well, they say there's a salary cap, but no one's following that salary cap.
1: Steve, we got you down there?
17: Guys, we are joined here this afternoon by SEC Commissioner Greg Sankey.
1: Hello, Mr. Sankey. How you doing? Jerry Ramsey, Oklahoma City.
18: Hi, Jerry. I'm well, thank you.
1: That's fantastic. You've had a busy couple of days here, haven't you? Just kind of talking about some of the stuff that's going on, some big-time stuff. We have you for a limited time, so if you don't mind, we'll just kind of get into it. I know you've talked about it a ton, but the SEC breaking away from the NCAA is a big talking point. What's to gain from the conversations that's having with this? Do you think that maybe you guys, the NCAA and the SEC, can get a little closer? Or do you think this is the beginning of something that might be a little more drastic?
18: It's interesting because I never actually talked about breaking away from the NCAA. I was asked a question yesterday in the media session about have we ever discussed different governance moving away? And is it fair was the, I think, the... is it real? Are those discussions real? And so when you're standing at a podium and you're asked a question, you have a few seconds to formulate an answer. The reality is people have made the observation that, hey, this doesn't seem to be working very well. And what I did in that session was to inform the frustration. Decisions to not change rules that end up being in court and there's settlements that cost the NCAA a bunch of money. Waiver decisions where we've over and over said, hey, the NCAA needs to get control of this waiver process because it creates confusion and multiplies the lawsuits. And so that frustration feeds the what are we doing? There has to be a better way. That's really the focus. And as I said yesterday, my recommendation to our leadership is that we not spend our time talking about not being part of the NCAA because I think there are expectations upon us. We figure out, can the system be improved? And that's really our focus. Can we lead as a conference to help improvement? If at some point you can't, and I think that's a way far destination, then maybe you have a much different conversation. But, yeah, it'll be brought up because the frustrations are mounting that we can't overcome some of the obvious challenges where we should have changed some policies, and then it comes back nationally to put us at litigation risk. And we can't just go on like that.
1: And one of your biggest jobs is to making sure that the SEC is well represented nationally and just the image of that thing. Can you tell me, in your opinion, it seems really good, but the health of the SEC right now, is it healthier than it's been in a long time?
18: Well, I think we have the best group of 16 that exists, whether the number is 18, 15, 16. I think our group is the strongest. I think there's a unity. You look at the last year where we had 13 different teams win national championships out of our 22 sports. No one's come close to that. You look at the campus dynamics, the enrollment figures on our campuses, really the applications that are coming in where people want to be a part of this region, this culture, and a campus in this conference. You look at the attendance. One of the stats yesterday is when you take our football league alone, that's the highest average attendance for any sports league in the world. We have the second highest viewership of any sport content behind the NFL. based on live viewership hours. Our revenue continues to grow, and we're trying to think about innovative ways to continue to grow that revenue. We've walked through historic transformation as revenue sharing has become a reality for us, and there are imperfections in this system, yet we've continued to thrive. And I think those are all indications of true health in an organization. That doesn't mean we sit back and pat ourselves on the back. We don't have that luxury. It was nice to win the national championship in Omaha and see Skip and his team play so well. But the next day, we're thinking about, in baseball, how do we continue to innovate? And in our other sports, how do we continue to meet the expectations that are upon us at this time in the history of college sports?
16: Mr. Sankey, as a college football fan, I love the nine-game conference schedule. I'm just curious, what about the future of that championship game? Is that going to be considered, you know, obviously following the next couple of nine-game scheduled seasons finishing?
18: We were the innovators to add the conference championship game and stood alone. Barry Trammell reminded me for 4 years, and then there wasn't a majority of conferences for about a decade that added conference championship games. And so we want to be careful in this conversation, but it is a discussion point. Even staying at 12 teams in the college football playoff, there are those who observe we should look deeply at, does this negatively impact our college football playoff opportunities for access or success? And so when we met with our athletics directors and head football coaches in February, we just kind of laid out all of the dynamics around our college football playoff, or excuse me, our conference championship game. The contracts that exist, the history, the economic impact, the attention that comes around that game, all of which are positive. And then when you turn the page and look at an expanded college football playoff, what implications might that have? And so we need to have that college football playoff discussion brought to conclusion. Should we expand or not? And I think that then informs our decision about the future of our football championship game beyond 2026.
1: Talking to Greg Sankey, the commissioner of the SEC. I know we only have you for a limited time here, so I want to get just a little bit outside of football. And just, you know, we are the flagship station for Oklahoma sports. Just the women's gymnastics wins the championship, like you alluded to, the baseball championship with Skip and his guys. Just can you talk to our Oklahoma fans about, you know, how good the Sooners being a part of the SEC really has come to fruition?
18: I think it's been one of those natural fits, one of those things where, like, man, we should have thought of this a long time ago. I think hearing from our fans who've traveled to Norman to be a part of the experience at the University of Oklahoma, and then meeting those who've traveled to the longer-standing members of the conference who have traveled with Oklahoma, I think those have been mutually positive. When you look at the competitive success, what we want is a group of universities in the athletic program that challenge each other and help the constant cycle of improvement take place. And when you're winning championships, that's true. And I think you look at Skip, who talked about playing in the SEC when he was in Omaha in his press conference, talked about playing in the SEC every week was effectively like a regional or super regional. So then when it came postseason, his team had been through close games, intensely competitive games in front of crowds, in moments where you perform or you don't perform and fall short, and they were ready, whether it was the series at Georgia Tech and that deep drive over center field to win the thing, the next week going into Kansas and being ready. And part of that is the disruption that took place, right, because of the weather, and then repeatedly in Omaha, rising to the level of needed performance to win a national championship. And I think that's probably the most current evidence of how this league builds our team for these national championship opportunities.
1: Mr. Sankey, super appreciate any time you gave us. That is fantastic. And looking forward to seeing how the SEC rolls again this season.
18: Okay, thanks, guys. It's good to have a conversation. Appreciate your coverage and interest. Have a great day.
1: All right, thank you very much. That is Greg Sankey, the commissioner of the SEC. And I think giving some very, very well-thought-out answers to some of the stuff. He did kind of mention, though, if you can hear it whenever he talks about it, being asked at the podium about the conversations. And he's like, well, here's what happened. I got asked a question. And, you know, you think he said it in a very eloquent way, more so than I could or you could probably, not speaking for you.
16: Oh, definitely. I'd have been
1: But, you know, coming up with something like on the fly, and it did cause a little bit of a stir. So nice that we got a an explanation about all that.
16: But
1: so.
16: I like it. Always be pushing the Southeastern Conference banner. That's what you're paid to do.
1: Yeah, and that's
16: if I had, if I would have had a set on him, I'd have told him to add wrestling as another sport.
1: You did tell me.
16: I was going to ask
1: you. Will you shut him? Yeah, would you shut him up so I can ask?
16: No, but what kind of, I mean, again, wrestling's better than football, but I don't want to take away from, you know, the football day in the Southeastern Conference.
1: Q, you did a good job. Thank you so much for hanging in there with me.
2: Thank you.
1: Super appreciate it. Steve, you did a good job down there, too. Don't
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1: You're welcome. Whatever.
16: Great job, Steve. Big catch there, Steve.
1: We're going to let Q go. 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
1: Shout out to acclaimed journalist Austin Brissett. Do you remember Austin Brissett?
16: Dude, we had another great intern.
1: Well, he's not an intern anymore. He's like,
16: on Channel 4.
1: He's like Joe Pesci right now. He doesn't shine shoes anymore. he's a big time journalist. Just give me a little bit of the business. I think that he thought my interviewing skill was a bit accommodating to Mr. Sankey. Oh. If it was Austin, he would have put his feet to the flame. He would have really.
16: Yeah, I was wondering why you didn't hit him with like I wanted to ask him that question too, and I'd be like, Mr. Sankey, is that just a negotiating tactic? Or are you being serious? And you were just sort of a soft gloves. I would have said, hey, Mr. Sankey, are you just saying that? Puffing out your chest? Are you really willing to leave?
1: Well, he'd already said, if you would have listened to the answer, he'd already said that that's not what he said. He was on the podium and he had to come up with something real quick. But he goes, but that reaction isn't anything he said. He said, it's obviously giving us journalists, the, like, we're so bright that we can see that there's contradictions in the way the NCAA is doing stuff and what's really going on.
16: He used that one word you can't, I mean, that's like the final stop. When people opine, I mean, when people opine, they're pissed. Yeah, that's the exact word yesterday, opine. I haven't heard that one since, I mean, you got any macaroni salad, Grandma?
1: Did you have to look up opine?
16: No, but I knew what that means. Oh. You opine, yeah. People opine, they're belly aching.
1: That you're right though, and thank goodness I do like the fact that at least the SEC commissioner has he has a class to him, Kelly. There's a distinguished gentleman to him as opposed to what the SEC could actually be.
16: No, I mean he's our guy pushing the image. We love him. We love Mr. Singh. But yeah, I should have asked him about wrestling. He just said, "Hey, we're gonna get that next year."
1: 1585 said, I think I missed the conversation of my question. Then you should listen, damn it, because we talked about it. But I will talk about it again because you went through all the trouble of typing it in again. Georgia, and we had the linebacker from Georgia on, and that prompted this question. He says, do you think that the Georgia game is going to be one of the biggest revenge games for Oklahoma going to Georgia? And I said, I don't think that Lions worry about lambs. I don't think Georgia's worried about the revenge factor from the Baker.
16: If only if Nick Chubb and Sony Michelle show up. I mean, no.
1: No, sir. No. As far as like everyone, has been way past that for a long time.
16: You're going to try to throw someone into the bushes. Into the hedges.
1: Hedges. Yes.
16: What, hedges?
1: No, sir. See, now you're being disrespectful.
16: I'll push you in there like Johnny Knoxville in the shopping cart.
1: They are hedges. They are absolutely hedges. So a lot of people looking forward to that game. A lot of games. I was listening to a couple of podcasts, a couple of things to just sort of, wet my whistle on SEC Media Day yesterday.
16: I kept watching it last night. I mean, my wife, she's a big coin collector now. She's huge into coins. Huge into coins. She found like a Canadian penny. Ah, I was like, how much is it worth? Like $10. I was like, whoa. She kept asking, do you really have to watch this?
1: And I was, you like, wanted to watch the coin?
16: Well, no, I didn't want to. Oh, her coins. I mean, holy cow. She got her own little app for that. But no, I watched them all.
1: I was listening to this guy. Okay. Do you want to do this or not? Because this might be silly, but they did it and I thought it was fun. Out of the four teams that went yesterday, after listening to them, who are you most enthused for?
16: It was Kentucky.
1: You're most.
16: Oh, Will Stein.
1: Okay.
16: I mean, he went old. Cignetti. I mean, they're going to win because of him. And Will Stein is tiny.
1: He did say
16: he got
1: that.
16: A skinny neck, skinny arms. But, I mean, again, I like it. I like a guy like that. I mean, I'm really going to watch Kentucky because, again, I mean, the coach is just part of the. I mean, the guy, you know, obviously navigating, hey, let's don't run this thing ashore on shallow ground. But a coach just, you know, he's part of the process.
1: I think this is a, he'll learn his lesson about going into the SEC Media Day and being braggadocious like that.
16: He's been around some good teams. And so
1: Oregon, coming from Oregon.
16: Right, but he's sitting there at Kentucky thinking, like, you know, I was reading he brought in 40 new guys. But, I mean, I don't know. I mean, maybe he says he's going to win because they don't have anybody, but he's got to be real confident about those guys lifting weights.
1: That is going to be the week Kentucky comes to Oklahoma, a week after Oklahoma, Texas. And that's you are getting an emotional team after. It doesn't matter what year it is, if Oklahoma's the number one team, if Oklahoma's number 25, or Oklahoma's not ranked. After they play Texas, it really is like they reflect on what they are at that point. And a lot of people kind of, you know, what are they going to be after that? So Kentucky is in the inevitable part.
16: Kentucky's a must win.
1: Yeah.
16: Kentucky's at home. I mean, again, you know, Texas, right? I mean, they talented, right? I mean, Simmons, I mean, Coleman, but. There should be a little slowdown when you get Kentucky.
1: Kentucky's going to be here in Norman, so they're going to get Norman.
16: Right, and they don't have the type of athletes. I mean, if they can't stop Javonte Barnes, what are we doing? I mean, Javonte, I think, is going to start for Kentucky. If Javonte runs wild,
1: But, like I said, right after Texas, and then, of course, you know, they had the Georgia game gap, and then Texas. We're going to see what Oklahoma's made of because they have a really chance to start getting going because they'll have Kentucky, Mississippi State, and South Carolina.
16: Their start and end is
1: all in a row.
16: I mean, you got to take care of the middle, but their start and end of the Sooners is, I mean, that's going to be great viewing pleasure for us. And I love it that Coach Venable's talking about running the ball. I mean, you know, this and that. You addressed this at Media Day. You know there's been an emphasis. Obviously, there was no running game last year, but I like it that he's putting it out there in public. Usually as a team, right? You don't put that out there that, man, our tight ends were weak, right? You're not trying to, but the running game was weak, and you sort of put that out there on Media Day, the first one up there at the podium. I love that. That's a big emphasis on those guys, running the ball and blocking.
1: I think that the big thing for Missouri is Drink says that the running back there is going to be ready. That, you know what? In all fairness, I kind of have an idea covering the Thunder and the NBA, how long an Achilles takes. I have a really good idea.
16: Achilles?
1: Yeah, just hold on. An Achilles takes, a shoulder takes, a knee. Like, we all have time frames kind of on the healing process and that. I got nothing on gunshots.
16: Right. You said it didn't hit the bone, right? And all I know, I mean, hey, was that a hollow point or whatever? Didn't hit the bone. But, yeah, you know the story on that? I was reading that. Two of his high school teammates were the ones that allegedly robbed him and shot him.
1: Ugh. Well.
16: Hey, that's one of those. That's one of those great disagreements for the NIL. This guy was got too much money. His old teammates wanted some. Man, that's terrible.
1: It is.
16: Trying to rob an old teammate.
1: But what is it? Did you say 5 to 8 weeks or something like that? But he is going to be doing football stuff. Like, for the next couple of weeks.
16: I mean, Plaxico came back. Hardy can, too. But, I mean, Plaxico shot himself.
1: And then you got Tennessee, which is an enigma to me. Because they're going to be able to run the ball. Right. I think
16: the Bishop, what's his name? 1,000-yard guy coming back.
1: And he has personal goals. The thing with that is he talked about it. He wants to break the rushing record at Tennessee. And has an outside shot.
16: Who's got that? Travis Henry?
1: Oh, is it Travis Henry? I'm not sure.
16: They had some good backs. Jamal Lewis bought his house.
1: But so there's something to that. But they're kind of enigma. Are they going to be the eighth best? Are they going to be the 10th
16: best?
1: They're
16: going to be good. Jim knows calling defense, right? I mean, we hope they do great. We love it. Seth Luttrell's on the staff. Let's go high. He looked good, too. He looked like he lost some weight.
1: I don't know. Okay.
16: He looked good, tan. I mean,
1: I don't know if I agree with
16: that. Well, again,
1: he looked like Josh Heupel.
16: What do you do when you win a national title? Live life and, you know, high, rich foods, high in fats.
1: Okay. So, all right, let's go ahead and go down to, let's go down to Tampa. Steve, you still hanging around?
3: Yeah, I'm still here. I'm here all dang day.
1: Okay. All right. Making sure.
16: My man, Steve, you're the man down there knocking it out.
1: Did you get a picture of Sankey?
3: I got several pictures of Sankey. I've already sent them over to Auburn.
16: My man, Steve.
1: Auburn is not in my office, Steve. I need those.
3: You need them?
1: I need them also. You're on my show, Steve. So, yes, I'm going to need those pictures.
3: Did you I'm working on sending them to you now.
1: I just need one. That's all. Just something I can frame.
3: Hold on, guys. Just a second. I believe we are now being joined here. Just a second.
1: Okay, just
3: Jerry,
1: a second.
3: Jerry, check your texts.
1: All right. I am checking my text right now. That is awesome. Did you hear that? We're going to be joined. So there we go. And it's checking my text here. Did I not have a chance to do this? Okay. This is one of those things that you got to play on the fly. Back and forth whenever you're doing SEC Media Days. But back to Heupel. Could use a quarterback.
16: And maybe it's a little better they don't have one.
1: I think it's goofy that...
16: I mean, they don't have one. I mean, what was it, Nico? The kid last year throwing a bunch of picks. I like him that maybe, hey, I mean, why not? You got to, like, think four offensive linemen returning and Bishop. Let's go with a guy that, you know, we didn't pay a lot out of the portal this or that for, so... Yeah, I see who gets that job for Heupel and them guys.
1: All right, let's go ahead and spend a couple of minutes down at SEC Media Days. We are joined by Mr. College Football, Tony Barnhart. How are you doing, sir?
4: I am doing well. It's good to be here in Tampa. We've had a fun couple of days.
1: Oh, you kidding? Listen, there's more coming out of that thing than most media days. I want to start. We just got through talking to Greg Sankey, and he's been having to go, and I don't know if it's damage control, but definitely having to really explain about the conversation. The SEC maybe thinking of being autonomous, and while it's not, I don't know, like you said, the conversations are a real thing. It's probably further on in the future, but that sounds like something that might be a future of college football.
4: I think I explained this to somebody else today. I think Greg Sankey has to play that card. He has to have that card on the table. He doesn't have to play the card, but he has the other people have to believe that he's going to use it if he has to. I spoke to him privately today, and he is sensing a real sense of frustration about the process, and so we will see. But I don't think it's leverage. I think it's frustration, and I think he has to be prepared to play that card.
1: Meanwhile, I did also ask him about the health of the SEC. I'd like to get your opinion on this. We'll go big picture, just, you know, continued their streak of winning the baseball national championship. He talked about the 13 champions amongst other sports and what have you. The health of the SEC, despite not winning the last three national championships in football, seems pretty darn good.
4: It's really good, and particularly if you want to talk about football, there are more good teams in this conference than any other conference in the country. I would take the SEC's 6th, 7th, and 8th teams against any of the teams in the other conferences. So I think the SEC is in great shape. Now, is everything perfect? Well, of course not. No, nothing's perfect, but I think they're in great shape. They've had another good year top to bottom in athletics.
1: Now, we're only day two in this, and I know there's a couple more days to go with. Still haven't seen Georgia, Texas, and, you know, some of the quote-unquote heavy hitters, you know, and I say that tongue-in-cheek being in Oklahoma. First of all, we are the flagship station for the OU Sooners. Just an overall perspective of what you think with John Mateer and the group coming back this year, going to the college football playoff last year, but I feel like they've only scratched the surface of the potential.
4: I thought John Mateer last year when he was healthy was as good as any quarterback in the country. And I really liked what Oklahoma was doing. You know, it didn't pan out for them like they hoped it would, but I thought they had a real good year. They're my dark horse team to get to Atlanta. But Mateer, you guys know this better than I do. Mateer has got to stay healthy.
1: Yeah, and that was a big conversation yesterday. He said a ton of people were asking him about his thumb. Now, you know, our Oklahoma fans are going to hear this too. Texas is, you know, right there with the, you know, a team that can win the SEC and a national title. Do you feel there's more pressure on Texas this year, especially with the question mark where, you know, Arch and how long he's going to be there, Texas and what have you, of getting it done? Or do you think Texas is always going to be Texas?
4: I think Texas is going to be fine. They knew they have a generational quarterback. They knew they had to go out and spend the money to surround him with the best possible team that they could. Well, I think you could say they probably did that. And so I think I've got Texas and Georgia playing for the SEC championship, and I've got Texas winning the national championship.
1: Six new coaches in, or at least new places in the SEC this year. Just kind of, you know, off the top of your head there, who do you think is going to make the biggest impact?
4: Oh, I think it's going to be John Summerall from Florida. Okay. I've been down to Florida

0: happen now is that I think there are more good teams than we've seen before. I mean, they're just simply more good teams than I can remember. And so I think it's going to be a great year. I think there're going to be more good games, more good teams than we've had before. So I think it's going to be a great year for the SEC. Now, do they have a great team that can win the national championship? I'm not convinced of that yet. I think Texas could be that kind of team, but I think they're going to have to prove it to us.
1: Okay, I'm going to ask you something a little out of the box here. And just because you've been around college football quite a while, and so have I, been around forever, okay? The Cotton Bowl in OU, Texas. It's obviously one of the most revered atmospheres in all of college football, but tradition has kind of gone down the drain in recent years. Do you ever picture a day where they hold that sucker in Jerry World?
0: No, I do not see a day like this, because I know the TV folks like the tradition that you get with that. That in Georgia, Florida, are the two great neutral site traditions that the SEC does not want to lose. So no, I do not see Texas OU being played at Jerry World.
1: Now that's an official answer. Do you secretly want to see something improved on that, or do you like the atmosphere?
0: I like it. No, I'm a big fan of both of those games. Hey, what other game can you go to the game and there's a sign that says line for turkey legs starts here? You don't get that. You don't get that in the Big Ten. Okay, come on. You got to just like the cocktail party in Jacksonville. They're going to work on the stadium for a couple of years, but then they're going to move back into a brand new stadium in Jacksonville. For those of us who have been to, I've been to about 35 Georgia Florida games. You don't want to lose that tradition.
1: But we're not allowed to call it that anymore. Like, that's what I'm saying. Yeah.
0: Sue me.
1: So they don't let us call it that anymore. That's why I said that the tradition's sort of going
0: down the drain. I'm in big trouble too, aren't I? Yeah.
1: So, you know what? I think you have the credentials to get away with that. I think you'll be fine.
0: Well, thank you.
1: No problem. All right. Super appreciate the time you gave us, man. Enjoy yourself down there at SEC Media Days, because I am
0: getting... Hey, guys, before I go, let me make one... If you can give me about 30 seconds.
1: Absolutely.
0: We're also here promoting the Dodd Trophy, presented by the Bobby Dodd Coach of the Year Foundation. I'm a member of the board, and it's a different Coach of the Year award in the sense it's not just about wins and losses. It's about how do your players do in community service, how do they do academically. This is a different Coach of the Year award in that we don't bring you to Atlanta to give you this award. We go to your campus where we have a dinner in your name, and your family and all your coaches and their families can come. And so it's a special award. The coaches I talk to would rather win, if you're only going to win one Coach of the Year award, it's got to be the Dodd Trophy. And so we're here. I've been here as a spokesperson for the Dodd Trophy for a long time, and we're here today to make sure you guys know about it.
1: Great stuff. Tony, thank you so much. Super appreciate it, the time you gave us, bud.
0: Okay, thanks.
1: Thank you. That's right, Tony Barnhart, Mr. College Football. He's been covering the SEC, you ready for this? 50 years.
2: It's unbelievable. Been to 35. I mean, Florida. What do you say?
1: The biggest cocktail party. That's what I said. They don't let us call it that anymore. But he's, you know what? If it's good enough for Tony, it's good enough for us. So he can get it done. Great snag there, Steve. Super appreciate it. Let's go ahead. We ran over a little bit. Let's take our break. When we get back, we'll finish the first hour of a Franchise Players, SEC Media Days on 107.7, The Franchise.
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13: Jerry Ramsey, Kelly Gregg, Franchise Players. Steve, down in Tampa. Steve, how you doing?
14: I'm doing good, guys. How are you doing?
13: Good. I, couple of things real quick. I just want to let you know, you probably thought to yourself, Steve, that, man, Jerry is just going a mile a minute on, these awesome questions to Tony Barnhart, man. What a pro. I'm going to have you know that, Kelly Gray was feeding me like a whole bunch of those. Kelly Gray was doing a great job in my ear. You know how you have a guy who's at a podium and he keeps grabbing his ear because his, producer or whatever was talking to him. Kelly was going a mile a minute. Ask him this, Rams. Ask him that, Rams. And did a bang-up job. So
15: look at Rams.
13: I just want
15: to
13: give
15: have to say that, Rams.
13: I just want to give you credit where credit's due. Yeah. You made me sound a lot smarter. And to my point, Steve, did I not sound smarter than I usually did?
14: A little bit.
15: No. But no, we didn't want to be Pepper and Tony with two of us. So, no, that was good. I'm more of a guy. Listen, I'm the guy up in the booth. You're on the field. I'm sending down the call.
13: So you always tell me this, Kelly, and I figured it out. You want to be Don Draper.
15: Don Draper.
13: He is in Mad Men.
15: Oh, is that the guy ABC?
13: And he's creative. He's the guy that, you know, he goes and does the pitches and does all that. He'll go to the movies during the day. He'll have a couple of beverages while he's there. Goes, checks on his female companions now and then during the workday. But he wants to be in creative, and that's all he wants to be. He didn't want a contract. He didn't want to be messed around. He just wants to be creative.
15: I'm the worst interviewer, right? I mean, again, they hooked me on this job. Talk sports like you're in the bar or at the gym, and that's what I do. I give everybody else in the media business a bad name because I can't stand interviews. I'm awful at them, too.
13: Tony Barnhart, by the way, Mr. College Football. Steve, you got an up-close look at the guy. Did you hear me say how many years he's covered the SEC?
16: No, I did not. I was multitasking again, troubleshooting with social media.
13: Oh, my dude.
15: But Tony, I mean, that guy's voice, I mean, that makes you think football's here, his voice. I mean, yeah, I loved it. That was a great interview.
13: 50 years, Steve. 50 years.
16: Dang, son. Go get him.
13: How many years have you been doing this, Steve?
16: A whopping total. Let's do the math on this. 1/6 of a year?
13: Okay.
15: So, how long is that? 3 months? 4 months?
16: Not even two.
15: 2 months? And you're
16: I've been here like 6 weeks, dude.
13: And look at that. You're sitting across from a guy who's covered it for 50 years. Steve, listen. That's how important you are.
15: Steve, you've been doing it 2 months.
16: I know, right?
15: You're at Media Days. Steve, I've been doing this 17 years. I only went to Media Days as a player.
13: And, you know, when I asked to go to Tampa for SEC Media Days.
15: Your wife says no. But, you got too many kids.
13: But he looked at me like the Monopoly man when he has his pockets out. He's like, oh, man, we'd love to send you. We ain't got the money.
15: I think that's your wife. You ain't leaving me here.
13: Oh, God. I'm just going to Tampa, Florida. I'm sure she'd be fine with
15: right.
13: that.
15: Right. And then they'd say, Kelly's down there in Tampa.
16: This is Ramsey with you.
13: Whoa. Steve, what?
16: You should have come down here and brought Mrs. Ramsey with you. Let her take some time out on the beach while you're down here working.
13: Yeah, boy. Yeah,
16: you'd
13: boy.
16: Be broke. That's how much you could have gotten her to say yes.
13: Yeah, boy. You, yeah. Once again, Steve, being a veteran of matrimony, I can tell you that if you go on a work trip to Tampa, you go ahead and just leave it behind.
15: Well, we love it. Then what? Child Protective Service be waiting at the airport. You left these kids home alone?
13: although I think the Chosen One now at 17 years old, I think she feels as if she can go in and watch herself.
15: Okay. 17. Wow, it goes so fast.
13: So far, a couple of interviews in, Steve, in with us. And Sankey obviously had a couple of things to say. One, were you impressed with Greg Sankey and his ability to communicate in a higher level than maybe some of us?
16: I mean, I was definitely impressed, but not like, oh, wow, I'm surprised that he's this articulate and he thinks about it as deeply as he does. Now, of course, that's his job, but I just mean the way he presents it. I've always found him in what interviews and press conferences I've paid attention to, like, he's very articulate. So I was impressed for sure, like, wow, this guy's really well polished, but not like, oh, wow, I wasn't expecting it, if that makes sense.
13: It does. And
15: how long do you think he practices for this?
17: It's a great question.
15: I mean, probably.
16: I think he wakes up in the morning and just exudes excellence.
15: But yeah, I mean, he's walking around Southeastern Conference offices. Everyone's got a question for him, just peppers him. Yeah, he's very prepared. Great job.
13: The one thing, too, is a guy like that, you can't give him whammies. Like, I asked Tony Barnhart about playing in Jerry's World with the OU Texas. That's a fun guy who's covered college football for 50 years. So he obviously has a basis and ready for that. Imagine if I would ask Greg Sankey about playing in Jerry's World. I would have just imagined what the eye roll would have been and what the response would have been.
15: Right.
16: Well, you should have asked him. I could have gotten the eye roll on video. We won't. We'll never know.
13: I've never asked you, Steve, about that. I do have there's a lust in my heart that wants them to play in Jerry's World. You can still do the half and half if you want to. They can figure that out. But just
16: why would you do that? Jerry?
13: Okay, I would imagine as somebody who loves OU football, you do. You still have a passion for it.
16: Oh, yeah.
13: It's a dump. It's an absolute dump, and don't tell me it's not.
16: The old Cotton Bowl? Yeah. Well, so the renovations they did, I don't know if you went last year. It's gotten much better. They're still not
13: much?
16: Done.
13: That's a weird thing to say, but much? Okay.
16: It's improved a decent bit. It's a lot cleaner. We're not, you know, peeing into troughs anymore, so that's great. I have been to all but one of the last, I think, seven Red River games. My first one was 2019, and I missed 2020. So I was in the dump of a stadium, and it's kind of fitting because I'm rookie dump. But that place, to me, it's one of the more storied stadiums and venues in college football. And to move that game to Jerry World, would personally break my heart. Now, I saw Texas and Oklahoma play in Jerry World in the 2018 Big 12 Championship. Sure. OU won. That's good enough for me. I want to see them in the – I want the Cotton Bowl played at the actual Cotton Bowl.
13: You were there, Kelly. You walked in that sun. You walked in that – and you were there in the 90s, and it was still a dump back then.
15: I love it, and I enjoy a big trough over a urinal anytime. I mean, that's like speed effective, right? And you get these kids today, they want to wash their hands in the trough. Go ahead, kiddo. But no, I mean, listen, Jerry, I'm a guy that goes to the Oklahoma State Fair four or five times. I prefer the State Fair. I don't care if they play on a pile of rocks.
13: I know it's a hot take, but I'm telling you, the day it happens, when they finally announce it, whether I'm here or not, just know that I'm smiling somewhere, telling you it should have happened a long time ago.
15: One of the best memories I got.
16: And I will say a curse on your house, Jerry Ramsey, if that ever happens, and I know you're smiling. I will pray for a curse if that happens.
15: Allen took it in, getting to walk around the fair after a big win, tremendous. And then I got to walk around after we tied one time. And I went to the freak show.
13: Hold on, who was the coach when you guys tied?
15: My name's Howard Jinbacher.
13: Okay, so Stellenberger let you guys go.
15: What's that?
13: After a tie?
15: After a tie. Well, we were down 21-0.
13: How do you win a tie? That's how you win a tie. When you're down 21-0.
15: I'd rather tie than not lose.
13: See, and now you just explained soccer. You literally just explained soccer, what you just did. Lights Out says, Georgia, Florida, get out of here. I didn't even know that was a tradition. That, sir, you need to become SEC literate. You need to become SEC literate. It's the biggest outdoor cocktail party in America.
15: The Jacksonville's a dump. The stadium. I know he said he's remodeling it. But Jacksonville, I mean, it's awful.
13: Yes, and that's you hold.
16: Disgusting.
13: You hold one of those games like that there. It is in, I think.
15: I used to be like, is this an NFL stadium? I mean.
13: We had the
15: Ballin Stadium's better.
13: We had the president of the College Football Hall of Fame on at 12:30, and she talked about that game being. It's going to be in Mercedes-Benz this year, right? Is that what she said?
15: In Atlanta?
13: Yeah.
16: Yes, that's right. Go. And I think it might go to Raymond James down here in Tampa again the next year.
15: Well, at least they got a boat. At least they got a pirate ship.
13: Let's see here. 35-44. All the love from the bottom of my heart, but man. Y'all sound way better when I get off work early. Almost angelic. Yeah, listen, anytime you can get off work early, good. Yes. Okay. Hey. Congratulations.
15: I love Angelica Houston.
13: She is really good. I do like her. Pritzi's Honor is an underrated movie. You need to see that one with Jack Nicklaus. 65-65. For the love of God, they burned down Big Tex. That should have been a clue.
15: I was there that year. That's when Trey Miller jumped over that guy. I left at halftime because we were killing him.
13: I don't. Okay. You and I have had these conversations about renovations, right?
15: Right.
13: If something's a dump, you don't pour more money into a dump. You move on from that.
15: But you don't do heavy renovations. You get some duct tape, the Flex Seal.
13: They rebuilt him.
15: Yeah.
13: They rebuilt Tex.
15: Yeah, but that's it. I mean, why would they waste money? Oh, look at the big guy.
13: Exactly. That's why it's down and moved to Jerry World. It's done. Right. Oh, you got, Texas Live out. Steve, you ever been to Texas Live?
16: I have not, actually. That's on my bucket list.
13: Oh, my God.
16: Okay. But see, I always go to the game.
13: Let me tell you something about Texas Live, okay? Mrs. Ramsey, you know Mrs. Ramsey, my beloved wife, my dear beloved wife, is from Houston, Texas, right, Steve?
16: Yes, I'm aware. Okay. Didn't she mourn when your children were born that they had Oklahoma on their
13: birth
16: certificate?
13: Yeah, not mourn. She cried. She the tears came out of her eyes.
16: Synonymous.
13: But you know what's at Texas Live after games, after Dallas Cowboy games, after Ranger games? You know what's there, Steve?
16: Houstonians?
13: Texas women. Sir, Sir,
15: Texas. Ellen Langley?
13: I think she's the one from Tennessee.
15: She's sure what Rex Ryan said about her?
13: Oh, no, what?
15: Rex.
13: He's an Ella fella.
15: Yeah.
13: Yes, he is.
15: She played at the Baltimore Stadium. He's like, hell, I won a lot of games. Awesome. I've never seen a talent like that on that field.
13: There are Texas women, Steve, and you could take your choosing of a Texas woman to be your bride. They're right there. They're there for the pickings down there at Texas Live, yes. Steve.
16: Here's the thing. I prefer my Colorado lady, but anyways.
15: Oh. Yeah. Hippies.
13: I've been to Colorado. My first wife
16: She ain't no hippie. She ain't no hippie.
13: My first
16: put some respect on her name, Kelly.
15: Hey, I've only been to Denver, but I always heard of, I never been to University of Colorado. Always heard they were hippies.
16: She went to college in Texas, if it helps, Kel.
15: There you go.
13: It helps you. It helps you completely.
15: See, if you like her. I know what you're a good man. You like her. She's great.
13: That is Steve, who actually has a little more Texas influence than he'll give off. He is down there at SEC.
15: My wife got that Media Midwest Days. City in her.
13: So the Mid-Dell
15: area. She been to Carl Albert. They're tough.
13: That's Kelly Gregg and Jerry Ramsey. We are the Franchise Players. Hour number two coming up.
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13: That's Kelly Gregg. I'm Jerry Ramsey. We are the Franchise Players. Bang up day. The SEC Media Day. Representatives from Georgia. We had Mr. College Football. We had the president of the College Football Hall of Fame, and we had the SEC commissioner all while I've been on the air. Like I said, just bang up job. You would think that Oklahoma was there yesterday and we'd be all done. We are not continuing SEC Media Days until Steve decides that he misses his girlfriend and comes home. Is that, do you
16: all? She's not in Oklahoma City, so that's not even a factor here.
13: Your girlfriend isn't in Oklahoma City?
16: She is not in Oklahoma City, no.
15: His girlfriend, one of his girlfriends is in Tampa, and that's college football.
16: Yo.
15: I had a mistress for a long time. That was football. I mean, I love my wife and everything, but man, I enjoyed that.
16: See, I haven't found a way to tell mine that there is a mistress in the Crimson and Cream. I don't know how to tell her about that.
13: I don't know how comfortable I felt the way you said that.
15: She might like it. She might turn that pineapple upside down on Saturdays and watch college football.
16: She didn't love Baylor football that much. I doubt she will love OU football that much.
15: Oh, Baylor football!
16: Well, here's the thing.
13: Oh, no. I can't wait for this.
16: Baylor football sucks. As a Baylor grad, well, I mean, anyone can say that because it's true, but as a Baylor grad, I am a ruling authority on the subject. She was, and I guess now that we're both out of school and everything, it's like not huge on all the school events, but at least we'd go to the games because, you know, it's Baylor football. It's what we do on a Saturday in Waco. So.
13: Will you remind me of the years, Steve? What years are we talking that you're in Waco?
16: I was there the last two seasons, 24 and 25.
13: Okay.
16: Because I spent my first three semesters at OU.
13: So you're well-versed in the Aranda Robotics.
16: Oh, yeah.
13: Yeah, he is a robot.
16: and also in his dedication to not settle for mediocrity, that email went well. But, yeah, that was rough. That was, yeah, the president, Linda Livingstone, and Dave, they sent out a joint email to the student body, donors, alumni, literally the entire Baylor community, just saying, we are not firing Coach Aranda because he aligns with our Christian mission and he will not settle for mediocrity. Okay, what have the last 4 years been?
15: I better win this year.
13: Sorry.
16: Mediocrity.
13: I'm sorry Baylor hurt you. I'm not incredible.
16: It's so sad.
13: Sorry that Baylor didn't hurt you. And then, honestly, you know, you say that there, but there's OSU fans. You know, I didn't. Big 12 Media Day was last week and what have you. But there's OSU fans that also hit rock bottom that are well on their way back. So I hope not. Why do you say that? What?
16: I can't stand the Pokes. I hate OSU so much.
13: Oh, my God. What is the matter with you? Have you ever been to Stillwater for a game?
16: I have never and will never go to Bedlam or OSU, period. No. I've driven by Stillwater multiple times. I refuse to go into the city limits.
13: That is the best tailgating in all of America. Whenever they have
16: LSU, you might argue with that one.
13: Their homecoming is right up there with anybody in the country. I covered OSU for a year, and I still tell you that 1 year I covered OSU was tremendous. And there's a couple of seasons I covered OU that I pined for the days going back to Stillwater.
16: No. Well, great. Maybe go back.
13: Do we lose Steve?
16: No, I'm here. Maybe go back.
13: It's fine. It's perfectly fine. But, yeah, I am looking forward to seeing what Mr. Maker and those guys get done at OSU this year. And, honestly, aside from Texas Tech, I think that Big 12 is up for grabs.
15: BYU!
13: I don't think that Oklahoma State's going to go to a Big 12 title game this year. Don't get me wrong. But I definitely see some massive improvements, and you have to massively improve from the couple of years that they've had.
15: Right, and that's what's great about the state of college football. You can do that. You can reload with the portal and get that NIL. So, yeah, looking forward. Big 12 be fun.
13: Real quick, I got some ticket information on two levels here. It looks like OU has put out an email. Single game tickets are now available. So if you're wondering whenever the time was that you had a couple of ideas of games that you'd want to go to, the single game tickets are available now. So just go find out that more information there. I got an email, but I'm sure if you go to the Sooners website, they can absolutely help you with some single game tickets. It's still... It's not SEC ready for it's okay. I would say it's on the low end of the tailgating of the SEC. It's in the middle, but definitely you can see the little train want to improve. How's
15: right.
13: that?
15: And I bet they get a lot of calls for them two games in November, right? At Ole Miss and A&M.
13: Yes,
15: right? That'll be. I bet the best single game purchase you could get.
13: And I also have a couple of family four packs to the PBR Team Series. That's right, the Wildcatters. Wildcat days are going to be Friday, July 31st. It's going to be at the Paycom Center. If you would like a family four pack, and honestly, can we be honest? They don't have to be your family. They can be three of your friends. It could be your girlfriend. It could be your girlfriend, her mom, and her mom's date. I don't care how you mix up the four. You can be like Steve. You can be Steve's imaginary girlfriend, Steve's friend, and some guy. Like, it could be that foursome. Just whatever you want to do, you can do it. All you got to do is on the text line, go ahead and text me, 405-478-1077, 405-478-1077. I need your name, I need your phone number, and I need your email address. If you send me those things, I can send you electronically, through the magic of electricity, a family four-pack of the PBR. So, going to get those things moving. And honestly, right about now, a little bit of a PBR wouldn't hurt my feelings at all.
15: No, I've been nothing but toughness, right? You had the fight night there, and then, like you're saying, PBR, the end of July, early August, a big tough sport down there at Paycom.
13: That, Steve, you have a picture of you in a cowboy hat. How do you feel about bull riding?
16: I mean, I think it's a great sport. I've not participated. I don't particularly watch it, but I'll go to a small town rodeo every once in a while and enjoy it. But I haven't followed PBR that much, but no objections. I think it's fun. Let the boys have at it.
13: That's, actually, whenever the PBR comes or any sort of rodeo comes through here, Kelly, and you've seen me, I don my RIP outfit.
15: You.
16: Oh, good God.
15: That guy singing YMCA.
16: Oh, no. Jerry.
13: Absolutely, I do.
16: You at least dye your beard black.
13: No, sir. I don't, because I'm a real one.
15: Right. He dresses like RIP, but in the face, it looks like Rick Rubin.
13: Well, RIP is something else when I dress like that. It does literally stand for RIP. So whenever I do dress like that, but what's wrong with that? What's wrong with putting out some of my country roots? You know, I'm from the Appalachians. I was born in Tennessee.
16: I don't even know how to answer this question.
13: Okay, well, there's no question there. Mm-hmm. Just we're having a conversation. Speaking
16: you
13: of,
16: just ask what's wrong with that. That was a question, Jerry.
13: Speaking of Tennessee, we talked about it in the first hour, though. I do think between them and Oklahoma yesterday going that it was a little disappointing from Josh about the excitement he could have put in the flames of Tennessee. And we'll go straight back to you, Steve. Did you get any good feelings about Josh Heupel yesterday, and why did he look at you and just keep walking?
16: So I actually was unable to attend Josh's opener. I was on interview watch over here. And then we did not see Heupel walk through Radio Row at all. So unfortunately, I have no Heupel news.
13: Okay. What are your feelings on Tennessee going?
16: Like going into the season, like yep. General feelings? I mean, to me, their defense was lacking a little bit last year. Oklahoma, for all of their struggles in the run game, they were able to effectively run it down Tennessee's throat. Xavier Robinson had a great day. Mateer broke free plenty of times when you see other SEC defenses didn't give an inch. And then the offense was fantastic. Joey Aguilar was serviceable. Their wide receiver core was amazing. Their run game was all right. But I don't know how I'm going to feel about that defense just yet. I think that they're going to take a solid step back on offense because do we know who their quarterback is yet?
13: We talked about it in the first hour. He even said that he was going to kind of run two of them out there.
16: Well, yeah, that right there is a big point for me. It's like, okay, I do remember you talking about this then. The if you have two quarterbacks, you don't have any or don't have one. So it's a lot of questions on the offense's experience of production and who's going to be the signal caller. And then I just need to see more out of the defense. I think that we'll get a pretty good idea early because they play Texas pretty early. I think that defense under Will Muschamp is going to be pretty solid. I think the offense as well is going to be pretty dang good. So I think we'll get our answer on Tennessee pretty quickly.
4: All right, Jim Knowles, defensive coordinator, be good for him.
13: So, like I said, yesterday, I got to consume a bunch of that after hours because all this stuff goes on while I'm on air. So I'm a little behind today. I did see a little bit of Auburn get to going on that. You did see Kirby Smart and Georgia going. So
4: right, you got Vanderbilt going.
13: Yep.
4: We're going to miss Diego Pavia. I think Beamer's up there right now with Shane Beamer. And he better win or he's getting fired.
16: Yeah, I'm parked next to a South Carolina table, actually. So they all just up and went on into the big room a little while ago getting ready for Shane. So
4: we hope Beamer wins.
16: I've never been a huge fan of South Carolina fans, but these guys are actually pretty cool. They're all right.
13: Okay, look at you. You know who's from South Carolina? Darius Rutger from Hootie and the Blowfish. I know
4: he
13: that's one here.
4: Yeah. He can jam.
16: Oh, yeah.
13: There you go. That's all you need to know.
16: Mama rock me.
13: Oh, jeez. That was not necessary at all. All right, that's Steve down in SEC Media Days. Kelly Gregg across the glass. Jerry Ramsey right here. Franchise players continue next on 107.7 The Franchise.
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9: Staying on top of what's going down there in SEC Media Days with Steve. We'll join him in just a second. Right now, the other thing that's going on, that would be your Major League Baseball. Boston Red Sox fans. My buddy Stu is a Boston Red Sox fan. And we're just kind of talking about it. It's like, how do you feel about the Red Sox? He goes, I can't talk about it. I was like, why can't you talk about it? He goes, because whenever there's a streak, you don't talk. And 15 straight now. Let me tell you how bad they sucked. Let me tell you how awful the Red Sox were, Kelly. Okay? 15 wins in a row. They are still 5 behind the Yankees and 6 behind the Rays. Think about that. You win 15 in a row, and you're still quite a bit behind your AL East leaders. So...
10: But, wow, what a great start. Obviously not. They're only like a game and a half out of the wild cards. You can still be all right.
9: Yeah, and that's the thing. You want to be playing, it's a marathon. It is. But you want to also be playing good baseball towards the end of the season. And, Boston has really put together some stuff. And the thing is, you know, you have that belief. Whenever you start to get on that win streak, the Cardinals went through it a couple of years back whenever they won the World Series. And, they were just barely getting into the wild card at the end of the season. But you get that belief that you got the right guys at the right time. And once you get in there, you just want to get it going. That's kind of, you know, what happened with the Sooners in college baseball is right guys, right time. And, whenever you run the marathon and you get things, your ducks in a row right there towards the 24th, 25th, 26th mile.
10: Your pitching gets in line. That starting pitching gets in line. Them bats come alive. Watch out. Yeah, belief. I mean, that's huge. I mean, confidence is so important in that game. And when everybody's vibing, I mean, it's, it's God. Just in everything. You lose, you go on a losing streak, everything tastes bad. The beer tastes bad. Your winning practice goes so much smoother, and it just flows. But, yeah, there's nothing better than playing your best, whatever, at the end of the year. That's when you win playing your best.
9: I was telling my buddy Stu, too, whenever I was talking to him this weekend. By the way, we're talking during a Kansas City baseball. They won 2 in a row while we were there. One of the worst teams in baseball wins 2 in a row when he shows up. Just tells you the
10: end. But that's great at baseball. You can gossip. we can talk trash about anybody because they're not here, and they won't hear us.
9: But what a piss-poor job that Major League Baseball did, because over the weekend, there was a Yankees-Dodgers matchup, right, Kelly?
10: That was on TV.
9: Was that on?

0: on your radar.
1: Like it was, because it was on one of my main channels, 4, 5, or 9.
0: But the point I'm making with that is, I mean, those are two powerhouses. That's like the Dallas Cowboys. I'm trying to think of somebody in the AFC. What'd you do?
1: That's like...
0: What are you talking about?
1: You're talking Major League Baseball.
0: No, but I'm saying the big brands...
1: Don't compare them to the NFL. Nothing compares to the NFL. That's like the Saskatchewan Rough Riders playing the Montreal Alouettes. Two great ones in the CFL, and we got two great franchises, which we love the Comets here in Oklahoma City, Dodgers, and Yankees. But, I mean, the NFL is not... it's a league of their own, bro.
0: It's like Lakers Celtics. I'm talking about.
1: Okay, that's all right. Yeah.
0: See,
1: yeah.
0: It's like. Okay, it's fine. I mean, it's fine as I just don't say anything.
1: It's like two great countries, Spain and Argentina.
0: What are the two AFC NFC? What's the big AFC NFC matchup?
1: You got the Baltimore Ravens.
0: No, it's not. I got it. I nailed it. I know AFC, what it is. It
1: used to be.
0: It's Dallas Cowboys and Pittsburgh Steelers. It's the Dallas Cowboys and the Pittsburgh Steelers.
1: You saw Ryan Clark got fired? Everybody at ESPN, except Tebow, he got an extension.
0: Well, Pat McAfee's still making a nice...
1: Yeah, Pat. Crying. Well, again, Pat and Stephen A., how much does Mad Dog... Mad Dog deserves the most. some of the media people just ugly and goofy.
0: But back to the baseball and the Yankees and Dodgers being piss poor of getting your product out. Because that should have been a national event. That is two coastals, right? The bad guys in every single baseball movie is your Yankees or your Dodgers. So the fact that it was barely on anybody's radar kind of stinks.
1: Stinks for the old baseball guys. I've saw Field of Dreams has been on numerous times. I haven't watched it one time. But I'm sorry, your Dodgers with all their money and the Yankees. I'll watch it in person, but I'm not watching it on the boob tube.
0: The Chicago White Sox Cinderella run so far. The Cleveland Guardians have caught up with them. Both of them have 53 wins. That's them. Both of them tied in the Central.
1: You ever been to a White Sox game?
0: No, I never.
1: I have.
0: What did you think?
1: It was great. First time ever in my life seeing Orthodox Jewish people. I was like, what is going on here? We're playing Northwestern in the kickoff classic. I'm probably 18 or 19. I'm like, what is this? They were so nice. And then, obviously, living in Baltimore. My kids had yarmulkes. We went to the all the Baltimore Ravens, they go to the Jewish private school there in Owings Mills. But I'll never forget that as long as I live.
0: The first time that you saw a yarmulke.
1: Orthodox. Obviously.
0: I understand, yes.
1: Again, a college football takes you everywhere. I was like, what is going on here?
0: White Sox game.
1: At the White Sox game.
0: Gotcha.
1: I don't even remember who they were playing because I was just in my... I was like, I got to get out of Oklahoma. I got to open my horizons. I'd never been. The first time I flew when I was a senior in high school. Going down to Miami on a recruiting trip.
0: Seattle and Texas are tied in the West. Well, Seattle has a half game lead on the Texas Rangers right now.
1: Let's go Rangers!
0: I agree with that, actually. And I believe here in the next couple of weeks, I'm going to go down there and catch a Rangers game. I like the Texas Rangers and how they got stuff set up right now. Let's go. Oh, by the way, my Kansas City Royals, my adopted team this year, they are no longer the worst in the AL. The Los Angeles Angels are the worst. Don't worry, though. The Cardinals helped get them a win by hitting a batter in their comeback win. They had lost like 104 games in a row when they were trailing in the ninth, and the Cardinals helped them with their first ninth-inning comeback win in forever. So congratulations on that. In the NL, you still got Atlanta, Philadelphia making a move, though. They are in the East. Atlanta, a couple of games over Philadelphia. Milwaukee, now the same. Actually, they're a better record than the Dodgers, which nobody saw coming. They are leading the Central with 63 wins. The Dodgers with 63 wins are leading the West. And then we'll get into the playoffs real quick. Tampa Bay, Chicago, and Seattle currently your division leaders. The Yankees, Cleveland, and Boston would be in your wild card. And when it comes to the NL, you got Milwaukee, the Dodgers, and Atlanta as your division leaders. Your Cubs, your Philadelphia Phillies and my St. Louis Cardinals basically all tied up with Miami and Pittsburgh for that last wild card spot. So that is what's going on. I know that you are just overly zealous to jump right back into the Major League Baseball season.
1: Hey, I'm with it, man. If I was you, I'd give another 10-minute update. I like it.
0: But
1: I didn't know them Braves were doing that good. I didn't know that.
0: Yeah.
1: Every time I see Ryan Chapman, I ask him about his Braves.
0: He's doing incredibly well. You sent me a story out, which, okay, I'll call them out. I'm not going to call out the kids because I don't know who they are. Okay. Last season, we are all standing up in the press box there at OU, right? The flags come out, the colors come out, and you stand, you take off your hat, and you pay homage to the armed forces. I kind of joke around a little bit every now and then. They got one of my kids. Yes, I've always taught my kids this. I've always, you know, our family is very respective of the flags, right? So last year, up in the press box, there were a couple of young college students that were still trying to get their work done before kickoff. Everybody stands. Mr. Bob Prisbillo looks over and goes, "Anthem." And both of them just like shook up and then stood right up. So shout out to Bob for keeping decorum in the press room when it comes to that. Because sometimes you get caught up.
1: Well, that's great. And them kids, I'm glad they stood up. That's great, Bob. And I'm glad they stood up. But yeah, that old man slapped that kid in the back of the head.
0: So what are you talking about? At the Cubs game? Was it Cubs game?
1: Yeah.
0: So it was a Cubs game.
1: Cubs fan, yeah. Old man slaps for not standing at the anthem. He walked over, leaned over his shoulder and says, "Get up or you're going to get slapped." And I'm, I'm okay with the old man doing that, man. Them old guys that, I mean, made the ultimate sacrifice and everything. I mean,
0: but it's just being respectable.
1: Right.
0: Now, and two, during the World Cup, I'll have you know that I also, you give respect to other teams' national anthem. You
1: know, no.
0: Yes. You don't have to salute.
1: No, I stand up. Even when I always thought it was good luck. I mean, if we had a, you know, late game on Sunday night, and I'm watching those one games, I'd stand up. I do the anthem. Even when I'm laying in bed, you got to get up. But I ain't standing up for no Spain national anthem.
0: You're respectful of it. You have to be respectful of it. That's what makes us. I don't know if you know this or not, Kelly. But
1: I don't think I ever stood up for the Dusseldorf anthem in Germany.
0: You didn't?
1: I don't think so.
0: They didn't have you on that. How do they do that, by the way? Because there's so many Americans.
1: I just couldn't understand the German, announcer. All I knew was Greg on the tackle.
0: Did they stand you? Because I know in Canada, they do the national anthem and they do the Canadian national anthem. And they got them on the court and that you stand up for both. So
1: I'm sure I was very respectful. Again, the anthem.
0: You don't remember, do you?
1: I don't. I'm sure I was. I mean, come on, I ain't ever going to be disrespectful, but I'm okay. But a lot of people want that old man arrested.
0: You can't be putting hands on people. You can't be putting hands.
1: You got to stand up.
0: I hear you.
1: Listen, if a older guy asks, you got to stand. I mean,
0: you should never be in that situation. You should already be standing.
1: Yes.
0: But if an old man like tells you, "Hey, stand up," put yourself in a situation that you're either going to have to, like, what are they going to tell him around? And go, "I don't believe in the country."
1: Well, I mean, maybe if he turned around and says, "Francois Dussois," maybe he's from a different country. But no, goodness. I think you got to show respect.
0: Yeah, and absolutely you do. But you can't be putting hands on people. We're past those days. Do you know the?
1: Well, if he would have stood up, he wouldn't have got hit. So I say not guilty.
0: In Mad Men, there's a great episode where some kids are running around the house, and some guy grabs a kid and like smacks him, and is like, the dad comes in and goes, "What did he do?" And he goes, "He's running around the kid like an animal." And he goes, "Is that true? You listen to Mister." And I thought, oh my gosh. Could you imagine some other parent putting their hands on your kid now?
1: No, right? Yeah.
0: Ugh.
1: No, I used to love it if another coach would yell. I had great coaches. But I love it if another coach would yell at a guy on our team. Oh, I had an ordained minister as a coach. He'd come on, go, "You don't coach my guys." I love that.
0: 2290 says, "How do you rate the Seattle record? 51-50. He goes, it's an album, you know, the album by Van Halen. Thanks for asking real quick. That is a separate,
1: Fahrenheit. Isn't that a good jam?
0: From 5150?
1: Yeah, I think I had that. Isn't that guy holding that world?
0: Yes, thing yes. Best of Both Worlds is on that.
1: Yeah, I had that as a kid growing
0: Why
1: up.
0: Why Can't This Be Love? 5150, I think, is the, honestly, they came out of the gate, the best was Sammy. But if you're asking me next to Dave's records, I would, you know, they're just definitely fourth or fifth down on, you know, just classic Van Halen albums. But I think it is the best of Sammy. I'm a big fan of Balance. So go
1: Who
0: listen.
1: Do you side with, Sammy or Dave?
0: Oh, it's Dave.
1: Actually, did you get another? Was there a lot of arguments?
0: No.
1: Guy, oh,
0: no, there was none.
1: No.
0: There was none.
1: Sammy, I could see some guys in like flannel shirts arguing, or, you know, yeah, maybe guys with like microphones tied around their necks.
0: I just think that Sammy's just, it's different, right? Like, you know, I don't compare my first wife and my second wife. They're just different.
1: Right. It was just the brother, the guitar guy that would kick him out, right?
0: Yes.
1: He didn't like them getting, I mean, the lead singer's going to get all the credit no matter what, which
0: no,
1: is fine.
0: That's not it at all. Eddie just had a way about, it's something about guys named Eddie. They just have a certain way that they want stuff done. And after a little while, Dave would get on his nerves, or Sammy would get on his nerves.
1: Sort of like Eddie George. I'm just going to run you over.
0: That's exactly what I was thinking there. Just like Eddie George.
1: He's coaching. Eddie's a good dude. Tough to tap.
0: Shout out to Randall Green. Randall Green had won the family four-pack of tickets. We will get those over to you electronically. The four-pack of tickets to the PBR Team Series Wildcatter Days. That's going to be Friday, July 31st. It's going to be at the Paycom Center. 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When we get back, we will finish up the franchise players. 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
2: Let's check with Steve down in Tampa. Make sure he's not asleep. You sleep, Steve?
3: How's it going, ladies?
2: Oh, I like what you did there. That's right. Question your masculinity. That's a classic bro move. I like it.
4: That's a good. Hey, that's a good way to coach.
3: I got you, buddy. I got you.
4: Man, that'll motivate you. But now, a guy would probably tell on his coach.
2: Yeah, yeah. Ladies, let's get to practice. Yeah, yeah. Oh. Steve, what did you play in high school? Did you play anything?
3: So I rode crew my freshman year of high school, not for the faint of heart. And then my high school. 5 minutes away from where I'm actually sitting, was very lacking in sports that I enjoyed. I played a lot of volleyball in middle school. They did not have men's volleyball. They did not have football. I wanted to play football. Not quick enough to play basketball. And, so I didn't play tons of sports in high school. My middle school, I think last week, required sports 7th grade through 12th grade. All three seasons of the year, you had to play a sport. So, hindsight, that was great. But my high school, not so much.
2: Okay. All right. Did you know my nephew is starting up? You ready for this, Kelly? I think you were on vacation when I found this out. My nephew's going to play six-man football.
4: Oh, six, wow.
3: That's right.
2: Six-man football.
4: My cousin played eight-man at OCS. It was a great game. It was fun to watch.
2: I went to go look up YouTube, like some of the – it's down in the Houston area. And I looked up to see some of the six-man – the formations are wild. Everyone is eligible.
4: That's crazy. Hey, that's fun, though. What coverage they run? Cat? I got this cat. You got that cat.
2: Like, what? Could you imagine? Could you coach six-man football, Kelly?
4: Yes. Tackle the man with the ball. And win your one-on-one matchups.
2: Win your one-on-one matchups is tremendous. That one is absolutely tremendous.
4: Is it just because of the numbers?
2: Yeah. Okay. It's because of the numbers of the school district he's in. So they play six-man. They cut the field to 80 yards. So it's not 100. It's another chalk inside chalk because they play the ones I watched. They play inside somebody else's stadium, and so they'll go 80 yards, and you'll see guys like spiking the ball at the 10-yard line. You're like, "What the hell are you doing?" It's like, "Oh, okay,
4: right." Just run through the back of the field. That's what I would tell them. That's awesome. Yeah, football's fun, but listen, Steve, you don't have to play. You just have to have that passion. That's what's important. Passion in whatever you do.
2: 6565 says, Steve. That was a long answer to say no.
4: But that's why we love Steve.
3: I'm on sports talk radio. Do you think that I got into this because I give short answers?
4: No, we love you.
2: Definitely. Kelly,
3: use your head.
2: Kelly likes you a little bit more than I do, but I'm okay with it.
3: Well, I mean, that's not even surprising. You just give off those grouchy gramp vibes.
2: I think
3: you just don't like anybody. You wake up in the morning and don't like anybody.
4: It's not like anybody that talks sports.
2: It's my biological clock. I'm starting to wake up with
4: that old watch on a chain.
3: Oil change, doesn't it?
4: That thing, that old pocket watch is dried up.
2: I'll just say this, and then we'll move on. But between the three of us, I probably had my oil changed the soonest. So we'll just leave that one there. All right.
4: I got an oil change the other day. I gave blood.
2: Oh, okay. That's not the one I'm talking about.
3: Are you talking to Blue Mountain State oil change?
2: Is that what that is? I've never seen that show.
4: That's a good movie. Blue Mountain State is good. Yeah.
3: I think that's what we're talking about, Jerry.
2: I think so, too. Did it require a glove?
3: Not the way they did it in Blue Mountain State.
2: All right.
3: That castle doesn't use gloves for anything, dude.
2: All right. So the Lou Dort stuff is all over with. You think to yourself, all right, the Oklahoma State Thunder.

0: summer news is done until we get into, like, camps and stuff like that. Wrong, sir. Wrong. The Thunder released yesterday that the Continental Coliseum, Kelly, this is near and dear to your heart, because you said if you retired and you didn't get into sports radio, what did you want to do? You would tell me?
1: I work at Blockbuster.
0: You wanted to pour concrete.
1: No, I couldn't pour concrete. I had rebarb.
0: You would lay the rebarb?
1: Only time I could pour cement is when it's raining. You know why? Because I don't pour cement when it's raining. I'd be a horrible cement guy.
0: The Continental Coliseum reaches a milestone as concrete is beginning to pour. Kelly, I'm just not making that up. That is an actual news release that I got in my email.
1: Well, hopefully that's good Oklahoma cement. Hopefully it ain't, trucking it in from out of state. I mean, that's all I want to know. That's great that they're building a strong foundation, but I hope that's a bunch of Oklahoma guys down there pouring that stuff.
0: That's, like I said, that is huge basketball news as the, as the cement, the foundation, all that is being laid downtown. But don't worry, they're very aware of the legacy that they're leaving. There's going to be a legacy capsule to celebrate the turning point.
1: Oh, put Lou Dort's jersey in it? Have Paul Bearer there?
0: Is it Paul Bearer?
1: Yeah, the funeral director.
0: The legacy capsule is going to contain artifacts that tell the story behind the Continental Coliseum that made it possible. The capsule contains items that honor Oklahoma City's past, document this historic milestone, and reflect vision for the city's future. Kelly, what are they putting in the capsule?
1: Lou Dort's jersey.
0: I'm glad. If you could put
1: three... Russell Westbrook's glasses with no lens. Kevin Durant's. Was that his vape?
0: What's his backpack?
1: No.
0: Can they put his
1: Didn't something fall out of his...
0: Yeah, it's his weed.
1: Well, I don't know that.
0: the guy that saw him get out of the thing. You dropped your weed, bro. That's what
1: you gotta
0: he said.
1: Put, I mean, I don't know who you put in there. Gary Payton or Sean Kemp? No.
0: So, the past, you get a wooden coin from the 1972 grand opening of the Myriad Convention Center. It's going to honor the history of the site where the Continental Coliseum will now rise. So,
1: oh, wow, that's cool. Got anything from the 89ers? I mean, some of the dirt from that hill?
0: So this, a wooden coin from 1972, which is near and dear to my heart.
1: When the Myriad opened, yeah.
0: Two things that happened in 1972 that are relevant to this earth, and especially Oklahoma. The Myriad, right? And me. I was born also in 1972. So
1: I mean, if they need an extra seat from Jim Nordic Arena, I ripped it out.
0: There's no way you're giving that up.
1: Never.
0: You're going to eBay that thing. You're probably going to set it up in your barn dominium.
1: Right. My dad probably sat in there watching me in there.
0: From the present, they are going to add a letter from the Oklahoma City Mayor, David Holt.
1: Hey, so, hopefully when you're opening this, I'm governor. Just kidding. I don't know.
0: And they're going to have a copy of Hope Wins. That is the iconic photograph of the Oklahoma City Thunder that was taken by Jimmy Doe that captured the 2025 championship parade as they turned in front of the memorial down there.
1: That's cool.
0: There we go. Four oil samples, each collected from different active resources wells in Oklahoma.
1: So, hey, you better lock him down. You know, gas is $4 a gallon now. Somebody might get a pickaxe.
0: A Continental Coliseum groundbreaking event credential.
1: Oh, one of them golden shovels.
0: Well, yeah, was it a golden shovel?
1: I don't know. I'm just guessing, but that's cool. I like time capsules.
0: Who got that credential? Did Joe Masato get that? I need to ask him if he has one of those. Continental Coliseum groundbreaking ceremony commemorative medallion.
1: Nice.
0: Putting that in there. And a safety vest from the Flint Co. Mortensen construction team.
1: Oh, and a chicken fried steak.
0: You know what? I don't think they're putting that in the capsule because they want to remember. It's probably some guy just left it. He's looking all over for
1: it. That's awesome.
0: And then the looking ahead, Kelly. Oh, yeah, they're putting more in this capsule. You just don't go get them burying a capsule with that, just stuffing it to the gills. A 2023 penny. That is marking the voter approval of the new arena, representing the community's continued investment.
1: Well, I mean, but they could bury all the pennies down there. Because pennies ain't no good no more. They ain't no good. That is so ignorant. Their pennies are no good no more. But isn't it? It's easier just to say ain't. Right?
0: Hey, well, you would say anymore. Because if you say no more, no more, you're actually double negative, and it means more.
1: Well, again, if my wife's a coin collector.
0: Is he collecting pennies?
1: Oh, gosh. I mean, yeah, I got red Solo cups. I think cleaning pennies.
0: She's cleaning pennies?
1: Right. She likes the old timers.
0: Is she doing it like panhandlers? You know what I'm talking about? That used to be in the Old West. Does she go out
1: there? She made me go to my old farm truck with a jar and bring everything from my cup holders. I've had that thing since 06.
0: I saw her picture her in the creek. She's in the creek just washing out the pennies in her little pan.
1: But she might find a penny that's worth 50 cents now. Woo!
0: The project is scheduled for the 2028 completion date. One of the teams once the team moves into the new facility, the Thunder's 25-year commitment to remain in Oklahoma City begins. So as soon as they hit boots.
1: We just built this thing. You can't be bolting on us.
0: As soon as they build that sucker and they got boots on the ground, they're in it for 25 years.
1: Right. Don't be trying to get out in about 20, get a new one now.
0: Which one does that mean, really?
1: That's a 25-year lease.
0: I hear you, but I mean, honestly, can't they just lawyer up? It's not that hard. Just lawyer up.
1: I'm sure they could, but you know, that's great. It's going to be a great place. That's awesome. I love it, man. I never, as a kid growing up here, I never thought we'd have a pro franchise. Love them.
0: And now, here in a couple of years, we even got them on the hook for 25 more years. So who knows?
1: I like it. Getting a soccer team. Everything's going great.
0: It is going absolutely great. Do you, there we go. 6565 says, Steve, why are you talking to Steve? Steve, no shade. He said, Howard Cosell.
2: That's when you know you're about to get shade.
0: Do you know who Howard Cosell is, Steve?
2: Off the top of my head, no.
1: Okay. That's probably good. It didn't end very well for Howard.
0: It didn't end very well at all. That's right. He had a little mumble of words there that didn't mean the same in 1983 as it did in 63. But Howard Cosell, you know who Stephen A. Smith is, correct?
2: Yes.
0: More popular than Stephen A. Smith.
2: Okay.
0: So he was the voice of Monday Night Football. He was the voice of big time, like Muhammad Ali boxing. Back when boxing was something, not the crap that it is today.
1: There was only one avenue to hear things.
0: Yeah. Well, ABC, NBC, all that junk. Yeah. So anyway, but Howard Cosell was massive. He said, Howard Cosell was one of the best and wrote a book titled, I Never Played the Game. I know you're the only one on the show that would read a book.
2: It might seem crazy what I'm about to say, and I hate to be a disappointment to the crowd. I don't read that much.
1: Welcome to the club, Steve.
2: I've read a book.
1: I knew I liked Steve.
2: I've read a book. No, hold on. Okay. Here's my reason. Summer reading ruined books for me.
1: Because you read 200.
2: Absolutely love fiction. Absolutely love a good story, love really well-written stuff. That's why I love Game of Thrones, House of the Dragon. Oh, come on, boy. Kelly, say it with me. But
1: need more battles?
2: But, like, school just ruined summer reading. Made me read too many crap stuff, and it just made me lose all hope in humanity that we couldn't tell good stories anymore because the books they picked were horrible. One of my freshman year of high school about... It was this compilation of stories that this dad in the UK had told his daughters on the drive to school, and it was about, like, kingdoms of rabbits.
1: Right.
2: I kid you not. It's called Watership Down. Absolutely horrendous.
1: Why do we even have education? Why don't we just have sports performance all the time?
2: This was ridiculous. It was about, like, these rabbits that ran away from their regular home to go make a new one, and then they came across, like, this evil general rabbit blind in one eye, and he was ridiculous, and I'm like, what the heck?
1: Right. Made me read a book, Lord of the Flies. Every kid in the class, Kelly, you look like Piggy. I'll be like, man, I got the conch shell.
0: Oh, boy. Okay, that's... By the way, stay in school, kids. It's the only way to go.
1: Stay in school. I mean, truthfully, that's the only way to get recruited. Stay eligible and make plays.
0: Now we're talking.
2: You said it yesterday. Do your work. Do your work.
0: That's right. Have fun, but do your work first.
1: In the classroom and on the field. Education is very important. I mean, how else could you get recognized? I mean, you can't. How else could you play for the football team? You got to go to school.
0: Steve, super appreciate everything you've done for us today. And you're back on the grind again tomorrow, correct?
2: That's what it's looking like. It's winding down a lot faster today. I'm guessing it will be tomorrow, but I'll still be here for you guys. Okay, I wouldn't leave you behind.
0: Do me a favor, and so I'm gonna take something you did to us. I'm going to do it to you. Do me a favor, sweetheart, and make sure I'm in on the text messages with all the guests that we may or may not have, okay?
2: Oh, you big softy. At least buy me dinner first, okay?
0: go out and have a...
1: Get some seafood down there. Yeah. You big seafood guy, Steve?
2: I love me some raw oysters.
1: I like it.
0: No
1: way. Horseradish.
0: You don't need that by yourself, that's for sure. All right, Steve.
1: Great job, boy. Steve.
0: I'll talk to you later, Steve. Bye.
2: Yeah, see you all tomorrow, boys.
0: See you. All right, Steve joining us down at SEC Media Days.
3: I said so. Because I said soft, so what? I spell it. S-O-F capital T. Soft, huh?
0: What do you got?
1: Man, I'm going with ESPN.
0: Oh, boy.
1: All those guys. Carl Ravage.
0: Yep.
1: Man, he was, it's... Obviously, ESPN got to pay them football contracts and everything. But even Cam Newton, now, never good. Don't much care for Cam, but never like to see a guy lose his job.
0: I'm going to agree with, what's his name, Taylor Toolman. He is a guy that covered the World Cup for ESPN. Sasha Charman, the Golden Boot Race. The Golden Boot Race cannot be decided on a game where two teams are already being eliminated. I think as soon as they went to the consolation game, those stats shouldn't have mattered. And Mbappe is an incredible, incredible soccer player. I don't think he deserved the Golden Boot.
1: Right, and let's be honest. Third place games for team sports? It don't matter unless you're the champ, right? Third place team sports?
0: It's a very European thing.
1: Yeah.
0: It's a very European
1: thing. I've lived over there, man. They got real easy, goofy relationship stuff, too, now.
0: All right, Kelly, what do you got going tonight?
1: I'm going to watch the recap of Southeastern Conference Media Days. Everyone have a great Tuesday.
0: All right, that's Kelly Gregg. I'm Jerry Ramsey. We are the Franchise Players. Don't cry because it's over. Be happy that it happened, and it'll happen again tomorrow. And, yes, we'll be joined by Steve again down in the SEC Media Days. All right. Stick around. It's the Franchise Afternoon Show. 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I don't love them, though. 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

0: Show. Matt Burton, Tyler Neal, along with you today. T-Neal, how are we?
1: What up, Matty B? I'm great, man. Happy Tuesday. Feels like two-a-days outside.
0: It feels like...
1: Particularly the second of two-a-days.
0: Does it feel like a Friday for you?
1: Honestly, no, because it's Tuesday.
0: we're getting there. You know, yeah, we're getting there.
1: I think we'll get there throughout the day today, though. Yes.
0: Like,
1: feels
0: so
1: like
0: too.
1: The week just started.
0: T-Neal's Friday today. He will be back with us on Monday. Enjoy your pre-football season vacation.
1: Thank you very much.
0: Enjoy.
1: We'll do it.
0: News. I found out who's joining me tomorrow.
1: Okay.
0: I got our guy Brady Trantham tomorrow is going to join me 3 to 6.
1: World traveler.
0: He's a world traveler.
1: Will he be in the flesh?
0: I think
1: here?
0: That he will. Okay. I think he will. He told us yesterday that he was like, I'm not sleeping. He was like, my flight's at like 4:30 to get back here. So I think he landed sometime around 11 a.m. today. Okay. In Oklahoma City. So, but he'll be with me tomorrow, Thursday. Dylan Buckingham's going to be with me. And then Friday, everyone's favorite former OU running back, Rodney Anderson, going to join me. So we'll have a nice cast of characters rolling through the afternoon show as well.
1: You got to work with four different people in 4 days starting today.
0: I know.
1: See your,
0: it's going to be interesting.
1: Your variability there.
0: Sorry, I'm texting our guy Steve, who's down there, Steve Curtis. Texting him, how about next segment? We'll talk
1: catch
0: to him
1: up
0: next
1: with Steve.
0: Yeah,
1: Steve.
0: SE Steve, man, down there at SC Media Days, man. So good
1: what
0: stuff.
1: What teams are up today? I have not been in touch at all. Today.
0: Yeah, I haven't either. I went and mowed Erica's grandparents' house. They do not need to be out here in this heat and doing this. So
1: very
0: instead,
1: true.
0: Did that and immediately jumped in the pool afterwards. That's incentive enough for me to go out and do this. Let's see. Where are we at today? We had Georgia. I did see a little bit. I saw one clip of Kirby Smart talking about Gentry Williams. They're Auburn, Vanderbilt, and South Carolina all going today. So good stuff down there at SEC Media Day.
1: Shane Beamer.
0: Yeah, next segment.
1: Still running it back.
0: Absolutely is. Next segment going to talk to our guys.
1: We can lean on him for what's happened today.
0: We absolutely can. I did hear a little bit earlier, I caught the tail end of Kelly and Jerry interviewing Greg Sankey. They interviewed SEC Commissioner Greg Sankey today.
1: Nice.
0: So that was pretty good. I'm sure you guys can catch that on our podcast page, all that good stuff. Rock Power hits us, says, good afternoon, boys. First time tuning in for a while. Been recovering from my foot being broken. Good to be back tuned in. Still recovering, but we are getting better. Rock Power, what happened, man? I'm sorry. I didn't know that your foot got broken, man. Hopefully,
1: I don't think I knew that either.
0: He said on Monday morning. Oh, this is July 6th. He said, crashed my motorcycle trying to do wheelies. I hate that. I'm sorry, man. Sorry to hear that, Rock Power. Hopefully you're not off your feet too long. 426 says, as a UPS driver, I can confirm it feels like Lizzo's thighs out here. It's hot. Is that what you say, 426? I love it. I love
1: would that be like a thick and hot? Hot and
0: yeah,
1: thick?
0: Yeah, I think so.
1: Okay.
0: I think so. But yeah, no, good stuff today. SEC Media Day is going on, as we said. Has there been anything? I've been taking in all, like, as much content as I can from yesterday, from the Oklahoma side of things. Obviously, I mean, I know George and Parker were down there from Sooner Scoop. And then, you know, our guy Brady Trantham down there, Sooners on SI. Mm-hmm. Steve was down there, of course, but seeing all that stuff that came out, man. One, I think some of the, I don't know, bullet points, if you will.
1: Yeah.
0: The schedule was probably the main talking point or question that was asked to these guys, and we talked a little bit about it yesterday. But yeah, I mean, it's a tough schedule. Yeah, but last year, to be honest with you, I mean, if you want to take an optimistic viewpoint of OU's schedule this season, last year's schedule looked dang near impossible too. And then you saw what happened throughout the year. You know, some injuries happen, some coaching changes happen, you know, all this stuff can happen, you know, as the year goes on, right? I mean, you're looking at a Missouri team that, you know, Bo Prevula was playing, and he probably shouldn't have played, you know, like, he probably should not have been playing at all. Yeah. You know, an LSU team that Garrett Nussmeier wasn't playing, Brian Kelly had been fired, like, you know, all this stuff going on. There, but I mean, so who's to say that this schedule looks the exact same on paper as it does?
2: Right.
0: Like, let's say when OU travels to Florida in November, like when November rolls around, who's to say that this schedule is going to be the same? Like, I mean, you know, you don't wish for injuries, but I mean, it's a part of the game. But like, you know, who's to say that? Yeah, you know, I'm not saying that Pete Golding's going to get fired at Ole Miss, but who's to say that experience doesn't go well? Right? I mean, like, who's to say that? Oh. It's just going to be a smooth transition from Lane Kiffin and Charlie Weiss Jr.'s offense being as good as it was. I think most of the belief is in the ability of Trinidad Chambliss, and I'm right there with you. I mean, we saw in Norman what that dude could do. We saw them against Georgia.
2: In the playoff.
0: In the playoff. I mean, him against Miami. Like, we know that Trinidad Chambliss is the goods, but is it going to be a smooth transition moving away from a guy in Lane Kiffin that I think can make it pretty easy on a quarterback to have some success, and not having that to lean on for an entire year? What does that look like? Or is Trinidad Chambliss just that good? Like, so those are some of the questions that I've started, having with the schedule, but that's not what people are really talking about. They're talking about those first five games. They're talking about those first five games. Three of those with at Michigan, at Georgia, and at the Cotton Bowl against Texas. So I don't know. I think that was kind of the main question, I would say, from yesterday. I don't know if you had one that that you like. Oh man, people are really asking about this a lot.
1: Not necessarily. One thing I did want to add on the scheduling front is when I thought it was interesting what Brent answered to on a couple different fronts for the scheduling question. He was asked on the big stage. He was asked on the SEC Now TV set. And he had the same answer, which is obviously great. But, you know, he goes in. And this is the time of year. This was one of my takeaways yesterday. For those that are out on Venables that are Sooner fans, which surely this last year cut that number down, doesn't mean there aren't still some out there maybe listening to us right now, and it's totally okay if that's the case. But I'm in on him and have been for a while. Loved the hire when it happened. Hated it for him the 6-7 season and, you know, a couple of the bad stretches. But this time of year, I have a hard time seeing how folks that are out on him stay that way, because especially coming off of a good, you know, what can be deemed, I think, a resounding success, a playoff appearance. Yes, a home loss in the first round against Alabama, but a playoff appearance with the quarterback being the way it was, health-wise, with the offense being the way it was, and coming along there in Arbuckle's first year, all those qualifiers. Because the guy obviously knows how to coach. He obviously knows how to, which maybe more importantly these days, knows how to relate to young people and how to develop them, you know, into being young men. And it seems like, I think there's kind of this fear whenever Venables is hired that, okay, I know he'll be that way, but will that resonate with recruits today like it used to?
0: Yeah.
1: Will that resonate with moms and dads today like it used to? And by golly, it seems like it is. And you had the winning year this year. And just because you do it once doesn't mean it's guaranteed. But in his back to the scheduling comment, that was kind of a roundabout way to give some background and context on why this stood out for me. He says, you know, our job as coaches, which he speaks so well like this, our job as coaches is to make sure our guys get ready to play all 12. You know, they're their best selves, they're their best readiness for each one. And it's kind of, cop-out's not fair to say, but he's not technically answering the question. He's kind of panning off on saying, hey, they're all important. You know, I guess that is cop-out in a way.
0: Yeah.
1: But that's how championship teams, which he's been a part of, that's how championship teams operate, is no, the Georgia one isn't any bigger than, yes, it's bigger than UTEP, but, you know, the first month isn't technically any different than the ideal version of the first month of any season, regardless of whether we're playing three teams like Michigan, Georgia, and Texas or not, if we're only playing one of them, you know. And it's that consistency and it's that reliability from season to season of just creating that expectation and creating that culture. And again, my number one takeaway is like, how can you be a Venables hater right now after this season and hearing the way the guy talks? Because he's really good at it. Shocker. You know, coaches have to be good at that. Some better than others. I think he's really good, but that was one of my other main takeaways as well.
0: Yeah, they're good motivators, right? Yeah. There's a reason why they can get
1: speaking of, we're overdue ready having, to play. Having Porter and Jenny on.
0: Oh, no doubt. No doubt.
1: Because we always walk away from those feeling the same way.
0: We need a summer mantra from Jenny.
1: We do.
0: We absolutely do. Well, really heading into the season. I mean, summer, weirdly, almost over. I mean, we still got a few weeks left of summer, but that's about it. It's about to be go time.
1: I actually have another one for you. And this happened in our sit down with Aaliyah Chavez a couple weeks back. I guess, and Aaliyah called Jenny out for this. But we can, you know, we can add it to the board. We can ask Jenny about it next time we talk, whatever. I guess every once in a while, Jenny will tell Aaliyah, just be normal. Just do normal things. And this came up in the context of really being an appreciator, Aaliyah, that is, of Boomerang's Friday Night Catfish Special.
0: Ooh, that sounds good. That sounds really good.
1: She's a huge Boomerang fan. So Jenny, we started talking about that, and Jenny stopped, and she's like, this is one of those things, got to just be normal. And then Aaliyah kind of went to call her out. I thought that was great. But there's a little bit of a mantra, just be normal.
0: Just be normal.
1: Just do normal things.
0: Just be normal. I think that's a really good mantra for everybody. Rock Power says, I've been off my feet the last 3 weeks, so I'm losing my mind at home. Long vacation for me.
1: Oh, says, man.
0: My running joke at the ER was, at least I'm not here for a firework accident, because it happened the night of 4th of July. Since we still got to go hang out and launch fireworks on the 4th, I have yet to be at work this month. Well, Rock Power, hopefully you're back on your feet soon enough and not losing your mind at home. Don't go stir crazy in there. Sources A2 says, I just got done. Now I'm in the air-conditioned home. Nice. Mm-hmm. We love that. And he says, I had to be outside for the last 2 hours of my day and my shirt and pants and whatever else.
1: Oh, my gosh.
0: As if I completely jumped in the pool. Yeah. No doubt. No doubt. It was a scorcher out there today. Started mowing out there around like 10:30-ish, whatever. And yeah. It was fine. Like, it was fine to start. And then, I mean, I got the front yard done, went to the backyard, and I was like, oh boy, okay. Let me go dunk my hat in the pool real mm-hmm. quick and then put it on. Like, it was, I had to take a couple breaks. I was like, all right, we'll just, you know, we'll get this done whenever we get this done. Very, very hot. No clouds in sight either today whenever I was doing it. So it was there. Slots Tots is giving you grief because you said, by golly. So that's good. He just says, by golly, with exclamation
1: points. That's a first for me, I think.
0: Yeah, you know, that's good. That's good.
1: By golly, gee whiz.
0: By golly, gee whiz, man. Gee whiz. It's SEC Media Days. And we're talking to Steve Curtis on the other side. He's down there for us at 107.7 The Franchise, down there in Tampa for SEC Media Days. We will get all caught up with Steve coming up on 107.7 The Franchise.
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0: 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The Afternoon Show. Matt Burton, Tyler Neal. Along with you today. T. Neal about to head off to vacay. After day, but it'll be good. Be all good getting some vacay time in before the craziness of football season. We head now down to Tampa, SEC Media Days. It's SC Steve Curtis down there for us for 107.7 Franchise. Steve, how are we?
13: Y'all have been hanging out with Jerry too long.
0: Well, yeah, we heard that earlier, and we're like, you know what? We'll see if it sticks.
13: See, I prefer rookie dump.
0: Rookie dump, okay.
13: Rookie dump.
0: I thought
13: dump,
0: we were trying
13: not
0: to distance
13: intern
0: ourselves.
13: Dump anymore. And I'm distancing myself from intern. I will wear dump like a badge of honor.
0: Yeah, you will. Yeah, you will. Absolutely. Steve, man, what's going on, man? How are we feeling? Are we well rested? I know yesterday, a little bit tired, a little bit sleepy down there at SEC Media Days, but have we recovered? Are we good to go today?
13: We've recovered a good bit. I did not have any caffeine this morning, so started a little slow. But luckily, the day went much slower with me to go with it. Because, I mean, obviously, the boys went yesterday, and it's just been much, much quieter around here. It's not been too crazy. We've had some fun guests on throughout the day. We had the president of the Chick-fil-A College or the, what is it, the SEC College Football Hall of Fame. We had her, Kimberly Bowden, in here. We had Commissioner Sankey on for a little bit as well. Mr. College Football, Tony Barnhart was here as well. Like, we had a solid lineup of people. Also, I think we had Raylan Wilson, that linebacker out of Georgia. So we had a solid lineup today. Nothing too ridiculous, and it wasn't like yesterday when we had Mateer, Pierre-Louis, and right. Taylor Wine all stacked right on top of each other with 2 minutes in between. So much, much quieter day. I'm here by myself. Brady went on home early this morning, so glad that the training wheels came off on the less stressful day.
0: Yeah, you're in the deep end, man. We threw you straight to the deep end, and I love it.
13: And you know what? I'm here for it.
0: You're
13: dude.
0: Just swimming around, man.
13: You gotta walk. You gotta walk before you can crawl, right?
0: Yeah, you're in the deep end, but you're swimming around, man. I wouldn't even say you're treading water. You're having fun down there. You're actually, you're freestyling around. I love it. But today, I mean, obviously the Georgia Bulldogs kick things off. Coach Kirby Smart, they brought offensive lineman Drew Bobo, quarterback Gunnar Stockton, then Raylan Wilson, linebacker, as you mentioned. But, I mean, what was it like being with the Dogs today, man? It feels like they have, I mean, obviously every right to be confident in what they are, especially with during Kirby Smart's tenure. But what were some takeaways you had from the Dogs today?
13: For me, it's just that same kind of quiet, dominant, confident mentality that they've had there in the last decade, especially after the Rose Bowl victory back in 2018, and they took Alabama to the national championship. But they're just hanging out. They're not listening to outside noise. Raylan actually was just very cool, very calm, nice guy. Pulled a Steve, is what I'm going to call this, and had to hit the dump button while he was on. So we all had a good laugh about that. And then Kirby was a couple tables down from me. He was doing another segment with another station, I think focusing on Georgia. But, yeah, they're just all set, ready to go. They're very content being solid in uncomfortable situations, and I think that's what we're going to expect to see out of them when the Sooners make the trip down to Athens here in September.
1: What about Auburn, man? What interests you about them? Coach Alex Golesh gets hired. He brings Byron Brown with him. I've seen a lot of good things about Byron Brown. Did not get to watch him a ton myself, but I know he made some noise last year. Of course, he's a guy that seems like a quarterback, the style of quarterback that could step in and this whole SEC thing maybe not be too big of a leap for him. I mean, heck, we see Trinidad Chambliss do it. Byron Brown's much more kind of SEC built, and you know he's played Division I football at least, where Trinidad Chambliss had not. What kind of intrigues you about this team, about the coach, about the quarterback, or anything else that may come to mind after the Jackson Arnold experiment is officially over at Auburn?
13: Well, here's the first thing, because I feel like I'm contractually obligated now to bring up Jackson Arnold at least once a day. It's just become kind of a bad habit. But I tried telling Auburn fans all over the place, on every platform I could, y'all are going to get screwed in a way that you don't want to. I'll just say it that way. But the Jackson Arnold experiment for Oklahoma didn't work. Not much was going to change when you took him to Auburn and gave him a functional offensive line and receiver core. He had Cam Coleman and Eric Singleton, for crying out loud. Now, you lose both those receivers. You get a new quarterback coming up from USF. You have your new head coach. You're keeping the same defensive staff. I think the defense is still going to be pretty dang solid, because we look at Auburn's record at, what was it, 5-7, and we think, oh, Auburn was awful. If all of their one-score games go their way, they're 11-1, guys. So they were right there on the door, and the problem was just the offense was an absolute dumpster fire. So it'll be interesting to see how Golesh and Byron Brown can turn this around and see if they can make Auburn a powerhouse in the SEC this year. I don't think they'll be able to do it in year one. I think the offense will be in a better spot going into next year, 2027. But by then, will the ship have sailed for the defense? Will their defensive coordinator, I can't remember his name right now off the top of my head.
0: Is it still DJ Durkin?
13: That's it, DJ Durkin. Yeah, that's what awesome. I thought it was. But I remember I tripped over myself and said that LSU's interim head coach was DJ Durkin. And I knew that wasn't right when I said it back in the day. So I was like, I was reverse tripping myself this time. But yeah, so if DJ Durkin sticks around and the defense is in a good spot, I think they'll be pretty dang good in 2027. We'll just have to see how it works out.
0: Yeah, they're going to be an interesting case study this year, especially offensively. I think, like, as far as their projected starters go, I think every single one is a transfer outside of returning Jeremiah Cobb at running back. So I think that there's just all transfer. That's an interesting case study there in on the plains, if you will. But, I mean, obviously a guy here that was, that OU fans love, I mean, Coach Shane Beamer, right? It feels like it's, you know, it feels like it's put up or shut up time out there in Columbia, South Carolina. Everyone knows Lenore Sellers and Nick Harbor, especially if you play any of the college football video games. You know who Nick Harbor is for sure, with the 99 speed at 6'5". But, I mean, 9 wins or 10 wins, I can't remember, 2 years ago. I mean, it was like, okay, South Carolina, this is their year. They're returning all these people. And the offensive line was just a disaster. It was a complete disaster there. I mean, do you get a sense? Is there any confidence there in South Carolina from talking to them today and then just you personally?
13: I mean, so unfortunately, South Carolina did not respond to our requests for availability here at Radio Row.
0: Well, never mind then. Never mind. Hopefully they lose every game.
13: But tell you what. So right now, I'm actually parked next to a South Carolina table. If y'all want to talk to somebody from over there and get their thoughts on it, I'm sure we could get someone on if y'all want to do that at some point. As for my thoughts on it, I mean, obviously their defense is pretty dang good. They've still got Dylan Stewart over there. They're a little bit lighter on the defensive line. We'll have to see how that goes. As for the offense, I mean, I still think Lenore Sellers is one of the most physically gifted quarterbacks in this conference, if not the whole country. I think he's got a great stable of wide receivers. It's a matter of, can the offensive line put it together? They brought in a new O-line coach. We'll have to see how that works. And can you get balance in the run game? I think that that's a really important piece. Now, of course, we're going to see the Gamecocks come up to Norman. I think it's in October after the Kentucky matchup. We're going to see them come up, and hopefully they don't have it figured out by then. But we've seen what this South Carolina program can do under Shane Beamer when they've got all the pieces in place and they can get some good stuff rolling. So if they figure it out early and they get hot early, watch out. They're going to bite you.
1: And then Vanderbilt, Clark Lee, what an incredible job they were able to, or he was able to do last year. I'm sorry, just a time and again, you know, man, are they really going to knock off this team? 10-3 overall, 6-2 in the SEC. Obviously, in the year in the ReliaQuest Bowl, with a loss to Iowa, but you know, in the season with a win at Tennessee, won the Tennessee State Championship in a big way by 21 points there against Josh Heupel and company. It was just so impressive, Steve. And I'm curious, you know, what were your redeeming takeaways from last year? I just looked, the win total for Vanderbilt on FanDuel is only 5.5 wins. You're obviously losing Diego Pavia, but man, I don't know. I'm in on what Clark Lee's doing. I'm surprised somebody didn't, you know, go pluck him out of there and make him their guy, whether that be a Florida, whether that be an Auburn, whether that be a Michigan, honestly. I'm that high on him. So are you the same way, and what are your Vanderbilt expectations?
13: I'm high on Vanderbilt in a longer-term sense. Remember, Clark Lee, I believe, is a Vandy alum. So he's definitely got deep ties to that place, absolutely loves it. Now, if a giant opportunity came along in the next couple of years and offered him, do I think the possibilities of him going and leaving Vanderbilt behind? I think they're absolutely there. But at the same time, seeing a guy like that with the passion that he has come in and turn it around the way that he has, with the way that I remember hearing it in a classic movie, or not classic, but Secondhand Lines, if anyone's seen that movie, is a bunch of rejects and sick zoo castaways, for no other way to put it, really, is absolutely impressive. And, of course, you lose Diego Pavia. You lose Eli Stowers, your great weapon there at tight end. You lose a lot of pieces because you had some amazing talent on that roster in the last couple of years. And you bring in five-star quarterback Jared Curtis, flipped him over from Georgia. He's expected to start this season. So my expectations on Vanderbilt coming into this year, true freshman quarterback at Vanderbilt going into the SEC, probably not as high as other people are. I think year two and year three for Jared Curtis, though, under Clark Lee and this entire staff over there, I think that's going to be some fun football to watch in the coming years. But right now, 2026, I could see them going bowl eligible. I don't see them going much higher than that for right now.
0: Talking to our guy Steve Curtis down there for us at SEC Media Days and back home in Tampa, right? Do I have that right?
13: Kind of, sort of.
0: Okay, explain.
13: So, okay, my sister and I were both born here in Tampa in the olden days of 99 and 03. And moved to DFW when I was, you know, a small fry still. I was only about two, lived there until I was 15, and then moved down here for high school. My dad changed jobs. So kind of home. I never really considered it home while I was here. And okay. Since I've left, it's like I enjoy coming back, but I still don't call Tampa home, if that makes sense. Back on familiar ground, we can call it that.
0: That's fair. That is absolutely fair. Tomorrow, Steve, you'll be down there again. You'll be there the rest of the week for us. But, how are we feeling about tomorrow? I mean, Alabama, Florida, Ole Miss, and A&M get going. I mean, we'll start with the Ole Miss Rebels, man. Feels like they are just... I don't know. They're everyone's kind of darlings right now. They're everyone's darlings. They were left at the altar, right, with Lane Kiffin. He just leaves straight up a team that I thought could have won the national championship, maybe if he had stayed. Leaves them at the altar. They were spurned. They go. They win a couple playoff games, and have a kind of heartbreaking loss to the Miami Hurricanes last year. But Pete Golding stepping into that role. How do you think? What do you think of Ole Miss, man? Because I feel like, man, it was such a kind of unique circumstance to kind of like have that chip on your shoulder. Your coach left you right whenever you're on the verge of maybe doing something special. But has that kind of run out, or do they keep that energy throughout the entire season?
13: I absolutely think that they have every right to have a chip on their shoulder. Because, guys, I'm kind of split on this. Because on the one hand, and this is not to alienate our female listeners, I promise, but when a lady gets divorced, what is she going to do? She's going to go hang out with her other divorcee friends, and they're all going to bash on the ex-husbands. That's what I think Ole Miss is doing right now, and that's what I think the entire country is doing with Ole Miss right now, bashing Lane Kiffin, bashing LSU. And I think they're absolutely right to do it. But my question is, how complete is this team around Trinidad Chambliss and Kawan Lacy, right? Because we saw this offense was amazing last year. Trinidad Chambliss comes in out of nowhere, kind of the Lightning McQueen rookie year, just popped out of nowhere like the Mongols, a storm from the east, and just absolutely dominated the SEC. And it was fantastic to watch. But again, completeness of this roster around those two firepower pieces in Trinidad Chambliss and Kawan Lacy. I think the defense is probably going to take a bit of a step back. I think the offense is going to take a step back because you lose a lot of guys to the portal. You bring in some good pieces that you feel good about, but ultimately it's also year one under Pete Golding. And we saw the Pete Golding experience in the playoffs, but Kiffin got them there, and that was still a Kiffin roster. So I'm going to be really interested to see how they do. I think they're going to be great. I just don't know how great. Are they going to drop stuff early in the season? Are they going to drop stuff late in the season and kind of lose some steam if they come against some adversity? It's going to be a really interesting story to watch. I think the whole country is going to be really tuned in on that one.
0: Well, Stephen, I mean, the Alabama Crimson Tide, man. Alabama, you know what you get, man. They're the best, if not the best, football programs in college football. But it feels like some unknown, man. There's some unknown there. I mean, at least heading into last year, with Ty Simpson, it was like, okay, like he's a senior, he's been around, he's one of those classic quarterbacks, right? That stays at Alabama and he waits for his turn. He plays great, and he just takes it over and runs with it, like a Mac Jones thing. He waited his turn and then he played well whenever his time came. But now, I mean, it's between Austin Mack, it's between Keelan Russell. They're at quarterback, man. It feels like they have some questions there that this Alabama program just hasn't had in a long time.
13: Yeah, to me, guys, like, on the one hand, yes, and just to kind of nitpick for a minute, Alabama is definitely one of the best
0: no, for sure.
13: College football program in history. Nick Saban on his own made it that. Forget their history prior. But they're not the Alabama we once knew. They're not the Alabama that everyone needs to fear. My roommates in college and I, we are all SEC fanatics. We all have our own SEC team that we root for. And we started talking this last year, like, Alabama is just another name on the schedule. They are not this crazy juggernaut that is going to out-muscle you and out-will you to victory at every possible turn. And the questions are certainly there because we saw how abysmal the run game was last year. It was nearly as bad as Oklahoma's, which, you know, low bar to set, but still. And then, of course, you had that question at quarterback, Keelan Russell versus Austin Mack. We still don't know. I remember talking to Jerry leading into SEC Media Days thinking, okay, whichever quarterback they bring down here is going to be the guy to start. They didn't bring one. Kalen DeBoer didn't bring one. So there are plenty of questions on offense. I think the defense is still going to be pretty dang good. They were still quite impressive last year, held Oklahoma's offense to purely, without turnover help, just, I think, two field goals. So 6 points, and Oklahoma won that game 23-21. So it'll be interesting to see how this offense evolves. I think the second year with offensive coordinator Ryan Grubb, who'd been with Kalen DeBoer back at Washington, I think that is going to develop better in itself. But again, do they have the personnel at quarterback to make it all happen?
0: Steve, you're the man. I appreciate you being down there for us this entire week. You know, get out of there, man. Get out of there. Go get some rest, man. Go get some dinner, man.
13: That's the idea. I'm thinking of heading over to Publix and getting a fried chicken basket or something.
0: Nice.
13: That's some good stuff over there.
0: Nice.
13: If y'all have ever been to Publix, I highly recommend.
0: I haven't, but now I know. Now I know. If I see a Publix, I'm getting the fried chicken basket.
13: Oh, yeah. It's dairy-free if you're lactose intolerant.
0: Nice. Perfect. Perfect. I think I'm a little lactose. I don't think I'm full lactose. I think I'm a little bit, though. But, Steve, I appreciate you, man. We'll catch up with you tomorrow.
13: Sounds good, guys. See you then.
0: Shout out to our guy, Steve Curtis. Down there
1: absolutely.
0: For us at SEC Media Day. Let's go ahead and get out of here on the other side. We'll continue with the Franchise Afternoon Show.
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0: 1077 The Franchise, the afternoon show. Matt Burton, Tyler Neal, along with you today. Were we supposed to call TJ Eckert right now? I'm just now remembering this.
1: Yes, we are. I forgot too.
0: Okay, yeah, just now remembering this. I was about to say, I'll call him real quick. Talk amongst yourself real quick.
1: All righty, let's see what we got going on the text line. Slot says, enjoy the break, Tyler. Fam went to town, so I'm 4 hours in on a solo beach journey with some pictures. I see, yes, pictures to prove it as well. Shout out to you, Slot Stots. Good work.
0: He sent us some feet pics.
1: Feet pics. 1 foot pic. Ordained Padre. I would absolutely love an open mic segment with the crowd at SEC Media Days. Yeah, that could get pretty exciting right there. Totally agree. I can't remember if you read this one, Matt, or not. Welding Man. I was outside earlier to do some metal thickness on a dry dock. Ooh. With my boss. And I told him that... Okay, I can't read that, Welding Man. But appreciate you anyways.
0: Something about metal.
1: Hotter than a something and something is what he said.
0: Yeah. When you said metal thickness, I was wondering where we were going with that. Shout out to Welding Man. But we are now heading to the Quail Creek Bank Hotline, where we are joined by our guy TJ Eckert of KJRH up in Tulsa. TJ, how are we?
2: Nick Bobek, Roll Chose, former UCO head football coach, would say hotter than donut grease. So you can use that one.
0: That's good. That's good. That's better.
1: Family-friendly one.
0: That's a radio-friendly one, yep. For sure. TJ, tell us about the winner of the Open. And I will say, I maybe like other people here, but I kind of fell in love with him, especially as on 18, whenever the final group is still walking off of the green, he goes ahead and just goes.

0: and hits. He wastes no time. He just hits right into him, basically, and sticks it about 10 feet away from the hole. I mean, he won the hearts over of many a golfer that are trying to speed up their rounds. I love it.
1: Yes, in a time and a place in the game of golf where pace of play is such an issue, seeing Ryan Fox just no cares in the world, just firing balls at greens when guys are walking off, like, you gotta, that's like, you know, like when you're playing with your buddies and the guys are just like starting to walk and getting their carts and you're like, you think I'm good? And we're all like, hell no, wait till they drive off. Yes, exactly. Yeah, no, you're not good enough. Wait. He just go ahead. You know what? Fired in there. Don't care. I think what was the stat? 22 seconds, I think, from the time Sam Burns pulled his putt to the putt that Ryan Fox hit to win. It just pretty cool. And yeah, I think you're right. I think the pace of play thing is kind of what's winning him over with a lot of people. I also think he's just kind of got a happy-go-lucky personality. So really cool to see. I know it's kind of an underwhelming winner in terms of big name, but I think this is the kind of guy you want to see win, a guy that kind of grinded his way to get here. And pretty cool that the pace of play is kind of winning the day. But I think I saw a story too. Maybe you guys already talked about it. Did you talk about him with Cam Young on the plane? You guys chat about that yet?
2: No, not yet.
1: Okay, so the story is, I'm not sure how valid it is, but it's been posted by a bunch of publications. He's flying back to New Zealand, I'm assuming, where he's from, and he's connecting out of wherever they're at in Scotland or England, and he's carrying both the replica claret jug and the real claret jug in, like, a carry-on. And so he's trying to get those fit into the overhead bin of this plane that he's on, and allegedly, he's sitting either in front of or behind Cam Young on the same flight. How does that happen? How does that possibly happen that both those guys are sitting right next to each other on this flight back from the Open Championship? Pretty crazy.
2: I thought you were going to say, like, he was trying to get his bag up in the overhead, and, like, somebody taps him on the shoulder and it's like, hey, man, I'll help you with that, and it was Cam Young.
1: Or that, or, like, hey, we can put that in the check it and put it under the plane, you know, like one of those overhead bins too full, go ahead and check it for free, like they ask all of us to do.
2: TJ, I didn't see his pre-tournament odds before the tournament. I haven't seen it reported since. Maybe you have. If you have, then fill us in. But, I mean, just how, like, is this more unlikely than, like, a Harmon winning or, like, a Todd Hamilton winning back in the early 2000s? You know, and would this happen at some of the other majors? Like, I kind of could see Ryan Fox playing well at Augusta. I don't know if he played in it this year or how well he played. I don't have that pulled up. But it feels like the PGA and the U.S. Open are turning into these, you know, they're at big boy ballparks. You got to be able to hit it a mile, which he can hit it pretty well. It's kind of a unique look and swing, and definitely a very unique open stance, you know, putting stance as well. But, you know, is it specific to the Open that this particular player can win, or could you see him contending elsewhere? And I'm not asking you to project, but just like from a style standpoint, is it something specific about the Open? It's more a tournament question.
1: Yeah, and I think to answer your question, I think I had seen some odds pre-tournament, like around 200-1-ish. Like, I'm not sure how accurate that is. I'm sure there's some variance there, but kind of what I had seen initially. We kind of talked about this in the lead-up. Like, this tournament does kind of have some variance to the winner. Like, obviously, you're going to see some of the top players in the world win. Like, Scotty's obviously won it recently. We saw Cam Smith when he was playing really well, won it. Rory, like, those guys are going to win. But you also see it feels like more in this major than others, like a Stewart Cink, Tom Watson battle, like we saw a handful of years ago. Like, we see those random ones. I wouldn't compare him necessarily to a Todd Hamilton in terms of that long of odds, right? And like maybe like a one-off. But it feels like it does happen more. And I think the reason is because, you know, think about like Augusta, think about like the U.S. Open, those two specifically, the PGA too, because the field is so strong. That's maybe why you don't see like a really off the wall winner. I guess Aaron Rye could play in that role. The fields are just so strong there, but like the U.S. Open and the Masters requires really good course experience, and it's a really small elite field. The U.S. Open is an absolute grinder, and typically it's the guy who's playing really well coming in, and the guy who's like the best ball striker. Like, the top end guys typically win the U.S. Open. The Open, and we heard Matt Fitzpatrick talk about it. I mean, he talked about it because it hurt him. It's kind of luck of the bounce sometimes, and we saw it happen with Ryan Fox even on Sunday, where you hit a good shot, and you can be rewarded or you can be heavily penalized. We saw him hit a 330-yard 2-iron off the tee on the par 5 on whatever that was, 17, right? So it's like a lot of it's just luck of the bounce. And so that can lend itself to play to a wider field as opposed – I think the variance grows when you're playing on a golf course such as that. And when the courses are firm and fast like they were here – sometimes the shorter hitters are able to benefit because you don't have to hit it a mile. You can play the ground game. And so I think that's why we see more variance in open championships than maybe like you're asking, like an Augusta or in a U.S. Open setting.
0: Talking to TJ Eckert of KJRH up in Tulsa right here on the Quail Creek Bank Hotline. TJ, walk me through Ryan Fox's swing, because I would probably need a chiropractor and a massage if I tried to swing like Ryan Fox.
1: It's crazy. And, you know, I think if you pause it at the right times, it looks really good. But if you pause it at the right time or wrong times, it looks horrific. It looks like if you pause it like right before impact, that's like you can tell that's a professional golfer. That's a really high plus handicap. If you pause it like in the middle of the backswing, you'd think like this guy's probably a 20. Like this is a weekend hack, right? But the sexy phrase is getting it into the slot. Like Ryan Fox finds a way to get the club into the slot. Really well. It's not Jim Furyk-y, but it's close. You know, Joaquin Neiman's got a lot of back bend similar to Ryan Fox. And, you know, I'm not sure exactly where it comes from. His foot flare, I saw someone ask him about that. He's got a really open stance with his feet. He said he's got a really bad ankle. And that's just the only way he's able to really kind of rotate is by flaring that foot. And so, there's a lot of uniqueness to the swing, but again, not to get too like deep in the weeds on golf swing mechanics, but like the right post, like right after the transition into the downswing and then right before impact, like his positions there are what you teach. And it's just how he gets there that just kind of looks like, again, like a guy that goes out there and plays on a Sunday at Trosper. Shout out Trosper.
2: Absolutely. Trosper National. I'm curious, TJ, we talked a little bit about this, I think, on Friday, the Bryson stuff. I can't remember if we had talked to you. Okay, we did. That had happened before. All that happened on the fifth hole, and then obviously, you know, we're like, okay, well, Bryson may win this thing now. Scotty obviously plays tremendously well, other than on the greens. Specifically on Bryson, were you surprised to see him shoot over par on that Sunday? What was it that he just didn't have? I didn't see him on the TV broadcast a ton. I'm not sure how much they... I'm not sure how much they did show of him. There were parts that I had to miss on Sunday. But, yeah, thoughts on Bryson after hashtag the incident on Friday?
1: Yeah, surprise. And you're right. The whole debacle happened like 30 minutes before we hopped on. And so we were kind of able to talk right after. And it was the initial reaction to it all, which was all shocking and stunning. But I think all of our reaction was like, man, if he does end up playing, he seems like he can really use this as motivation and fire. He announced, I guess, air quotes, announced that he was going to play the weekend pretty soon after we got off the phone that day. And he referenced that, like he was going to use that to kind of fuel him and, you know, and whatever. That's kind of what we thought. And I was surprised to see, especially on Sunday, because that's a guy that's been in the arena and knows what it takes to win and maybe doesn't have the signature win overseas, doesn't have a major championship in the Open, obviously, but a guy that knows how to handle those nerves and those pressures and just did not. And, you know, there... Rory called him performative, or a lot of things he does.
2: I love what Rory had to say.
1: Yeah, and I think there was a lot of energy spent on the performance as opposed to the actual real true performance, which was actually playing the tournament. And so I think that not necessarily like that. I don't think that's why he lost and why he struggled on Sunday. But I do think a lot of his energy and time and resources was put towards trying to stick it to the RNA as opposed to going out and winning the golf tournament.
2: Couple more for you on the golf tournament. We'll wrap up with maybe one from OU SEC Media Days there with Oklahoma. Let's talk about the local guys. Of course, you had Victor that you and I were very high on going in. I don't know what he ended up finishing at, but it wasn't great. He got up to 4 or 5 over at one point. I do know that. Goddard had a good Sunday, 3 under to get to 3 under for the tournament. Ricky Fowler, same thing, 4 under on Sunday to get to 3 under. Talk about those two guys. Any other local guys that were in play, and kind of your thoughts on each?
1: Yeah, you know, the sad thing is that like Goddard has really shown to kind of have a talent in links golf. Played well in the Scottish Opens the past couple of years, obviously, and then played good in the Open last year. And Just was really never a factor. Good to see him finish strong on Sunday and pull out a top 25. Also good to see Ricky again, a non-factor really in the championship, but good to see him kind of squeak one out and play well. Alex Norn's another OSU guy. He finished top 20. He's actually right there at three. I'm just have the leaderboard pull up, finish at three under. The one that I think I told you guys pre-tournament that I was high on was Eugenio Chikara, and he just never, he ended up finishing even par. So, I mean, he made the cut, played well.
2: Did you see he and Ricky both wearing their orange in the same group, same day? That was pretty crazy.
1: Yeah. Yeah. Two OSU
2: guys. I wonder if they talked about that. Like, hey, are we doing this?
1: Just wear orange. That was really cool. I think that was neat to see. I think Hovland was the big disappointment, obviously, because I agreed. We both kind of thought, you know, game's trending in the right direction. Feels like he could play well at the Scottish. Like, I got, maybe this is a guy that could string together a couple good rounds and put himself in the mix on the weekend, and just did not play very well. So didn't have a lot of good, like, solid local contention at the top of the leaderboard, unfortunately. But I'm hoping to see Ricky continue to play well until the end of the season, because that's a guy that obviously we enjoy. Golf is better when Ricky's playing well.
2: And then last golf one for you. I think, you know, Cam Young showed us all. He finishes second at 9 under there.
1: Yeah.
2: Tough sand shot out of the fairway bunker. He tried to go for it. I don't know exactly what he was trying to do. Maybe you could talk to that a little bit. But a 6 under after a bogey on the 18th there. Or no, did he? Yeah, he almost hold out from the greenside bunker for par. That's right. So bogey to you know, finish at 9 under. Between he and Sam Burns. And I'll throw in Ludwig Aubert as well. Finished T9, did shoot a 1 over on Sunday, which is a little disappointing being at 6 under going into the day. Who did you learn most about out of those three? Because, you know, Burns has put himself in these positions. He shot 2 over on that Sunday, and I wanted to pick him so bad going into this tournament. I hate that I didn't, but, you know, he kind of shoved it right back in my face again. He's been incredible at these majors.
1: Yeah, Burns, I think it's one of those it's hard to say what I learned from him, because it's unfortunate that he does continue putting himself in a position to win these golf tournaments and doesn't. And so I'd like to see him finish one off before I kind of, like, you know, get on that horse. But I will say, in theory, you keep giving yourself chances like that. And when you're a great putter like he is, eventually you got to think he's going to knock one off. So I think the one I really learned the most from is Cam Young, and it's the guy I told y'all going into the tournament I was not high on, because he hadn't been playing all that great, didn't have a ton of great success. Obviously, I think he finished either second or T2 at St. Andrews when Cam Smith won a handful of years ago. So his open success isn't great outside of that 1 year, and he wasn't playing all that good coming in, but, man, just kind of found a way and strung some really good shots together on Sunday, and I was impressed, and you know, everybody was high on him to start the year because he really came out the gates firing. Kind of fell off here in the middle of the season, but an impressive showing there at the Open Championship, and he might be a guy that is kind of proving that he can be successful at any golf course and at any tournament at this point. And honestly, for the shot on 18, you were asking for my thoughts. It looked like maybe he was just trying to bite off a little more than he could chew. Thought maybe he could get maybe a little less loft out of that bunker, and who knows? Maybe I don't know at that time. I mean, it was what, 2.5-ish hours after he finished that the leaders, the final group came up. I don't know if he felt like he needed to push and get one more.
2: Yeah. Scotty was obviously there with his situation in 17.
1: So it's like, I don't know if he felt like he needed to kind of to see if he could push it and maybe find one more birdie there, but obviously he didn't need to.
2: I heard I think it was Annie Johnson over at the Fried Egg mentioned this, you know, people calling for him to pitch out instead and take the par. And it's like, he ended up, you know, essentially being in the same spot, especially if he would have holed out from the sand. You know, if he doesn't, if he doesn't hit it in the sand, he's in the same spot. So I don't think he can, you know, he doesn't need to hang his head too much about how he decided to go about that. Matt, sorry, go ahead.
0: Very good. TJ, did you get anything from SEC Media Days with OU being there? Are you kind of like me? Like, hey, you know, everyone's confident. Everyone feels good. Everyone's healthy, like all this stuff. Like, have you garnered anything from this?
1: Everybody really likes their team.
0: Yeah, everyone's going to win a championship. Yeah.
1: Yeah, that's right. A couple things. One, I had no idea that Brent Venables was the oldest coach in the SEC.
2: I didn't either.
1: That was quite the revelation that came out. And me and Dan, one of the sports guys here at Channel 2, were going through the list. And obviously the reason we didn't know is because a lot of the older guys got fired or moved on last year. So that's why I was so shocked. But So that was interesting. I don't know how much you guys talked about it after we talked, I think, on Wednesday about the SEC Media Days and why Eddie Pierre-Louis was there. Of course, we forgot to mention that he's a Tampa guy, and so that was probably one of the other big motivating factors. At the time, we were like, man, why is he going? Why are we bringing Eddie Pierre-Louis? And it turns out that him having a homecoming was kind of a big reason for that. So I dropped the ball on that one. Hand up. That's on me. The only thing that I really took and I really enjoyed, actually from quotes, was a Taylor Wine. I got asked about the Texas game and said it's just another game, and yep, everybody kind of blew that up on social media. I thought that was the right answer. That's how you got to answer those questions. But then this is more of a broad sweeping stroke for John Mateer. I think I've really enjoyed how candid he's been with his performance from last year. I don't know if that's something you guys have dove into or that you guys like or not. I think it's a kind of a refreshing thing. He could obviously say, nah, I got to be better. I've been working really hard. I got to improve in a lot of different areas, blah, blah, blah. Like the typical coach speaky answers with that. And he's kind of just been really candid. Like, man, not to go as far and saying, like, I sucked, but, like, taking a lot of, like a lot of ownership with the way he played. And I don't know. I just really have enjoyed that. It's been a little refreshing. It feels different than what the vibe that you get from players typically coming off of what you would consider a tough year. So I enjoyed that. Thought he gave some really good answers at SEC Media Days, and it's kind of a continuation of the answers we've been seeing in media roundups from spring ball through obviously this week. So I really enjoyed hearing some of the things he had to say about his performance last year and getting ready for this fall.
0: Same here. And now he can move on from talking about his thumb. I'm sure that was the thing of, like, Brent Venables was like, hey, man, all right, like, you're going to get asked a million times about this, but this will be the last time. So just, like, wear it for a bit and you'll be good.
1: Yes. Yeah. surely after game one or after, I mean, someone's probably going to ask him, like, in fall camp, like, how's it feeling? But then, like, after game one, hopefully the talk is, like, on the season and not, like, well, how does your thumb feel now compared to week two of last year? Like, surely that doesn't come up.
0: Surely it doesn't. But, TJ, I appreciate you, man. Always good talking with you, and we'll talk soon.
1: Thanks.
0: Appreciate it. Shout out to our guy, TJ Eckert of KJRH up in Tulsa. Join us on the Quail Creek Bank Hotline. Let's go ahead, dip out of here. We got some texts on the franchise text line that we can hit. And we will. We have some audio. If you guys missed it earlier, SEC Commissioner Greg Sankey joined the franchise players, Jerry and Kelly. We got a couple clips that we can play from that. So looking forward to starting hour number two of the Franchise Afternoon Show.
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0: Hour number two of the Franchise Afternoon Show. Matt Burton, Tyler Neal, along with you today. T Neal's Friday today. I'm joined by a rotating cast of co-hosts for the rest of the week. Got some texts real quick that we can hit. Shout out to Dirty Curdy, hits us on the franchise text line, says, I would have killed for a Burns and Cam Young playoff this weekend. So those guys have sniffed so many majors and came up short. Would have been cool to see them go head-to-head for it.
1: Yeah, that would have been a ton of fun.
0: It really, really would have. But shout out to Ryan Fox, man. That dude, he was dialed. I mean, couldn't have played 18 more perfectly to go win it.
1: Oh, my goodness. That drive,
0: dude,
1: with all that pressure and then that wedge shot.
0: Dude, so good. So congrats to Ryan Fox for, he went after. I mean, just he didn't sit back, wait, and be like, oh, you know, I can par and then go to play. No, not doing that. And he did it in a timely fashion, mm-hmm. which I love as well. 362 says it's 106 in northern Oklahoma. Hope everyone's being safe. As a whole state, go Sooners. I love it. Shout out to our Dame Padre. You read that one off earlier. The open mic segment from the crowd at CBD Days would be awesome. Be absolutely amazing. But, Tino, like I said earlier, SEC Commissioner Greg Sankey joined the franchise players earlier today. And I got a couple clips here that we can rotate through.
1: Lovely.
0: But Greg Sankey, here's Greg Sankey talking about OU since they joined the Southeastern Conference.
2: I think it's been one of those natural fits, one of those things where, like, man, we should have thought of this a long time ago. I think hearing from our fans who've traveled to Norman to be a part of the experience at the University of Oklahoma, and then meeting those who've traveled to the longer-standing members of the conference who have traveled with Oklahoma, I think those have been mutually positive. When you look at the competitive success, what we want is a group of universities in the athletic program that challenge each other and help the constant cycle of improvement take place. And when you're winning championships, that's true. And I think you look at Skip, who talked about playing in the SEC when he was in Omaha in his press conference. He talked about playing in the SEC every week was effectively like a regional or super regional. So then when it came postseason, his team had been through close games, intensely competitive games in front of crowds, in moments where you perform or you don't perform and fall short, and they were ready, whether it was the series at Georgia Tech and that deep drive over center field to win the thing, the next week going into Kansas and being ready, and part of that is the disruption that took place, right, because of the weather, and then repeatedly in Omaha, rising to the level of needed performance to win a national championship. And I think that's probably the most current evidence of how this league builds our team for these national championship opportunities.
0: Man, the thing that stuck out to me was one of those earlier whenever he said, we should have done this a lot sooner. I was like, probably. Probably should have done it a lot sooner.
1: Big programs, big move. I mean, it doesn't happen overnight.
0: No, it cannot. Cannot happen overnight there. But it's funny. I mean, you know, obviously we were there the day the SEC the change happened.
1: Yeah.
0: Right? I mean, we were there.
1: June 1st, July 1st during the summer?
0: I think it was July 1st.
1: Okay.
0: I want to say July 1st is when that took place. But, man, it's crazy to see. I mean, it's like they're in it now. I mean, they've been in it for a while. It's just crazy to look back and be like, oh, man, all this, you know, big, you know, hoopla that day of joining the SEC. You know, they're walking through and there's SEC banners all over campus corner and everything like that. And then now just be like, hey, it does kind of feel natural now.
1: Yeah, and I think it's really interesting hearing him talk about the like regular season competitiveness or competition level. And how, you know, in theory that contributes to, you know, championship runs. Obviously, none of the last 3 years have turned into that for an SEC team. It hasn't even turned into a title game appearance in the last 3 years for an SEC team. And I think I heard Dusty Dvorak say this, but only two of the eight semifinalists from the last 2 years are SEC teams. So, it's the Big Ten obviously doing it in a big way right now, especially at the top, and it's great to see the conference competition there. But back on the regular season competition level standpoint, he mentioned Skip and that OU baseball program, and we talked about that during their run, of course. Being a program that's like, I mean, they seem good, but their record just doesn't show it, but they're in an amazing conference, so I don't hold it all that much against them, and thankfully they were able to figure it out, obviously. The interesting thing with this last football season for Oklahoma specifically is you do make a playoff, you get through the gauntlet that was the SEC, but the idea of the competition level kind of forging you for the postseason, or like getting you ready for, you know, a postseason run, Oklahoma was having to do it in a way that is not the ideal version of themselves. Like, they're just kind of piecing it together as they go. So in a way, mentally, they were ready to compete with anybody, but that's not enough at major Division I college football at the postseason. You got to be really good too. And I haven't really thought about that a whole lot. We've obviously talked about the quarterback situation, the injury, the offense. We've talked about that, but from a looking at the season as a whole perspective, mm-hmm. and through the kind of the words that Sankey gave there, it's interesting to think, like, man, you just can't simulate missing weeks and weeks and weeks of the season of being the, like, not even your, not quote, your quote-unquote best self, but, like, this is us healthy enough to build some rhythm. And, yeah. build, like, in the same way you wouldn't throw Nikola Topic in at the guard spot in a series against the Spurs if Shea went down and J-Dub and AJ were already down. Like, you'd literally just play Jared McCain there. Like, somebody who's been playing, right? It's kind of similar to that. So that's interesting to hear from Sankey, and awesome that it was right here on 107.7 Franchise. Any other good clips from him?
0: We got a couple good ones. There's another one talking about just the health of the SEC.
2: I think we have the best group of 16 that exists, whether the number's 18, 15, 16. I think our group is the strongest. I think there's a unity. You look at the last year where we had 13 different teams win national championships out of our 22 sports. No one's come close to that. But you look at the campus dynamics, the enrollment figures on our campuses, really the applications that are coming in where people want to be a part of this region, this culture, and a campus in this conference. You look at the attendance. One of the stats yesterday is when you take our football league alone, that's the highest average attendance for any sports league in the world. We have the second highest viewership of any sport content behind the NFL, based on live viewership hours. Our revenue continues to grow, and we're trying to think about innovative ways to continue to grow that revenue.
0: Like maybe breaking off from the NCAA. There's been a lot of that. He was not shy about that. Just talking about that is a thought that they've had.
1: Was he asked about that by the franchise players today? That was going to be one of the next things I said.
0: I don't believe so. Okay. I don't believe so. I think the one that Kelly asked, I believe, was about the conference championship, which is another clip that we have. But we do need to get out of here. There's a lot of meat on the bone as far as the SEC. Yeah. There's a lot going on. There's shots fired from Eli Drinkwitz, which, I mean, of course, he's... I don't like him. But Jerry Ramsey said this, and I fully agree. He's a good heel. He is a good heel. If we're looking at this in pro wrestling, he's a good heel because everyone hates him. And that's what he's supposed to do. And he definitely plays into it. But there's a lot of meat on that bone a little bit later. 5:15, going to be talking to Brandon Rabar today from the Daily Thunder. Going to talk all things Lou Dort and what all of this means. What all of this means or could mean going
1: cannot
0: forward
1: wait for, that.
0: For the Oklahoma City Thunder. So looking forward to our conversation with Brandon. But let's go ahead, dip out of here on the other side. We'll find out what day it is and get to everyone's favorite segment. That's a good one.
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0: Seven, The Franchise, The Afternoon Show. Matt Burton, Tyler Neal, along with you today. Middle of the show. We'd like to kick back, relax, find out what day it is, get to everyone's favorite segment. That's a good one. Buckeye Lifer hits us on the text line. Says, fun fact, Miami's 3 wins in the playoffs is more wins than the SEC has against other conferences in the playoffs the last 2 years combined. Both of those were the Texas Longhorns.
1: Mm.
0: That is a fact. But can you just simply, you can't count SEC versus SEC matchups in the playoffs? Like, what do you mean? You can't, those don't count. Those don't count at all. Can't count those ones. No, I get it. Like, I do. I get the SEC fatigue. Listen, I'm not going to speak for you, but I mean, you know, growing up, right? It was like, no, dude, the SEC, screw them, right? You know, they're the big bad elites. They've won, you know, however many championships in a row, but screw them, right? So I'm not that far removed from that, like in my brain.
1: Yeah.
0: You know, and, you know, growing up and, you know, hating the SEC, right? But So it's been difficult to like be on this side of it and be like, well, yeah, no, it is. It's pretty tough. Yeah, it's a pretty tough league in football. It's a gauntlet. It is. The thing I go back to, Buckeye lifer, you'll love this. Caleb Downs, who started out at Alabama, transferred to Ohio State. Last year was asked on a podcast, what's tougher, SEC or Big Ten? And he was like, well, they present their different challenges. He was like, the top teams in the Big Ten are just really good. I mean, you got to like really get up for those games. He was like, but in the SEC, there's no let up. Like not
1: that was
0: not
1: after one year at Ohio State, is that right?
0: No, 1 year at Alabama, and then he went.
1: And then 1 year at Ohio State.
0: He went
1: I'm saying this interview wasn't it between year one and two at Ohio State?
0: It was last year, so yeah, it was in, okay. it was in his second year, I guess, in his second year at Ohio State. But I mean, he even said he was like,
1: yeah, I remember that.
0: He was like the SEC. He was like, there's no off weeks. He was like, there's, you know, so he was like, with all due respect, like there's some off weeks in the Big Ten where you feel like you can, you know. You can win. You can just kind of roll out there, go through the motions.
1: Yeah. He sure played for some big brands, hadn't he? Caleb Downs, Alabama, Dallas Cowboys.
0: I'm so excited for that. I thought that was one of the best picks of the draft.
1: Have we gotten a jersey number selection for him, do we think?
0: We probably do.
1: Cowboys jersey number 13.
0: Not bad. I think he can make any number look cool.
1: That's true.
0: Caleb Downs is a hell of a football player. He's so good. I am actually pretty excited about that pick for the Dallas Cowboys.
1: Did they end up getting him at like 9? Is that right?
0: I want to say like 12. But maybe not.
1: Let's see here. It was the 11th pick.
0: 11th pick. Okay. The 11th pick. Yeah, that's a hell of a pick. I'm sorry.
1: I wonder, is he going to, like, return? No, they still have Turpin, probably.
0: Yeah,
1: but
0: he'll probably return. Yeah. But that's awesome. What a pick. What a pick very from good. The Cowboys.
1: I have an idea for That's a Good One game Let's show today.
0: Let's do it.
1: It's a Tuesday, after all. All right, leading rushers in the SEC, the Southeastern Conference, like the top rusher. From a season dating back to, like, whatever year we want to go back to in the SEC. So if we want to go back to, like, 2000 or if we want to go back to 1990 to throw, you know, 10 more in there and there'd be 35, 36 of them instead of 25, 26?
0: I'm so down with that.
1: Okay.
0: Sports Reference. I'm going on Sports Reference here. Let's see if they give me a decent list.
1: Should be... It's fairly simple enough.
0: Yeah, that is.
1: Okay.
0: That is pretty simple. Yeah, we can go back to like 1990, 2000, whatever. Yeah.
1: 1990 gives us, you know, 35.
0: Actually, let's go 1980.
1: 1980. Since 1980. All right, that gives us 45 players. Possibly some duplicates in there, but...
0: There are some duplicates, but that's okay. There are some good names. I'll just say that. There are some really, really good names. They're in this. All right.
1: SEC leading rushers.
0: Yes. Since 1980. Go ahead and get those in. 405-478-1077. Number today for you. 45 is the total number.
1: I really am having a hard time coming up with mine.
0: I have my number.
1: 45 is the total. All right. Let's do it.
0: 3, 2, 1.
1: 26 and a half.
0: Oh, wow.
1: We were way. I felt like I might be high.
0: We were way. Okay.
1: This exact thing just happened last game, so I can't remember.
0: So we're like 21 and a half, 22? 22 even?
1: Yes. 22 or 22. Even. Let's do 22 and a half.
0: All right. 22 and a half. Let's get some challenges here. SEC leading rushers by year. Send one in. I'll only take the first one that you send in. That's okay. There are some duplicates, but I believe in you. There are some really, really awesome names on this list. But yes, get those in. 405-478-1077 on Twitch, twitch.tv/TheFranchiseLive. Leading rushers in the SEC since 1980. Go ahead, get those in. But before we do that, we got to find out what day it is.
13: Uh-oh. Guess what day it is.

0: July 21st, 2026. 1077 The Franchise. Your home for all things Sooner Athletics. This Saturday, got another OU Classic football game coming up for you. 1 o'clock. Here, right here on 1077 The Franchise. And Matt, it's 2016. OU Texas Tech.
1: Oh, no. If you're a fan of defensive football, you might not want to listen on Saturday.
0: That also, you know, if you have like a 6-hour road trip planned, this might be just the thing for you. Download the app and just, you know, get along for the ride there. I don't know how long that game was, but it feels like the longest game I've ever watched start to finish, for sure. It would not end. Baker v. Mahomes, 2016 OU against Tech is the classic game this week here on Your Sound for Sooner Sports. It's the Franchise Afternoon Show. I'm Tyler Neal. That is Matt Burton, at T. Neal on Twitter, at I am Matt Burton on Twitter over there. Hit us there with any questions you guys have got. Anytime you're chiming into the show, if it's easier to do that than the text line, feel free. Give us a follow. Some of you guys sent in your That's a Good Ones there. We try not to miss those. But it's the middle of the show. We kick back and relax. We find out some things that have happened on this day in sports history, hand out some birthday wishes, and get to everybody's favorite segment, That's a Good One, on Tuesdays and Thursdays, generally. We do a game show edition. And it's where we set a number, an over-under number, and you guys are challenged to complete the challenge of the day. Today it is naming 22 and a half or more, 23 or more SEC leading rushers by season dating back to 1980. 405-478-1077. Hit us on Twitch as well or Twitter. Like I said, X, the everything app. No duplicates. If somebody's already sent in the one you send in, we can't take it, and we can't take a new one of yours either. That's kind of the fun of That's a Good One, or the not so fun, if you ask Ordained Padre. But send those in. I'll read that phone number off one more time before it is time to get going. July 21st, though, on this day in sports history, a lot of golf events happened. 1963, Jack Nicklaus wins his first PGA Championship, first of his five PGA titles at Dallas Athletic Club. 1979, Seve Ballesteros wins his first Open Championship at Royal Lytham and St. Anne's in England. His first major. First of what would become five over the course of his very impressive career. Rest in peace to Seve. 2013, I believe that was at... Oh, no, I'm sorry. One of his others maybe was at Royal Birkdale, where this one just finished up this last weekend. Let's see. 2013, Phil Mickelson wins the Open Championship for his fifth major, becoming one of the very few golfers to win majors in three different decades there in the 2010s. This one was at Muirfield in Scotland. 2019 was a fun one. The Open, won by Shane Lowry. A home game for him at Royal Portrush in Northern Ireland, earning his first major. Finished six strokes ahead of runner-up Tommy Fleetwood on the day. And then in 2024, Xander Schauffele completes a really impressive calendar year after winning the PGA title at Valhalla for his first major earlier in the year. He wins the Open Championship at Royal Troon in Scotland, completing, like I said, a very impressive 2024. Shout out to Xander. Birthday wishes on July 21st. Got a couple of good ones here for you today, and we will get to That's a Good One game show. Send yours in, by the way. SEC leading rushers dating back in the conference, dating back to 1980. Happy birthday, CC Sabathia, turning 46 years old today. The 2007 American League Cy Young winner, 2009 World Series champ, and Hall of Famer. Happy birthday, CC, and happy birthday to the man that all the Peruvians are naming their children after these days. Erling Haaland, the Norwegian striker extraordinaire, goal-scoring monster, turning 26 today. He's good in the Champions League. He's good in the Premier League. He's good on the international stage. An unreal athlete, Erling Haaland, turning 26. Happy birthday, Erling Haaland. That will do it for What Day Is It, though. We got a few minutes here before we got to hit a break, so let's go ahead and dive in. That's a good one. If you missed it, it's game show today. SEC Conference leading rushers in football by year. Can you name collectively 23 of the 45? If you can, you go home successful today. 405-478-1077. Matt, let's get to it. It's a fun. That's a good one.
2: Yeah, that's a good one.
3: That's a good one.
4: Yeah, that's a good one.
5: That's a good one.
6: Good one.
7: That is a good one. That is a good one.
1: That's right. That's a good one, Tyler. I'm about to give a... I'm about to give a power-up, if you will. A last chance saloon. If you sent in the name Herschel Walker, you can send in a new one.
0: Did we get a lot of those?
1: We got a ton of Herschel Walker. Outside of the only one who doesn't need to is Sooner since 82. Sooner
0: a since lifeline, 82, if you will.
1: Yes, I'm giving you a lifeline today. Sooner since 82 was the first one to say Herschel Walker. And yes, Herschel Walker did it in both 1980, 81, or excuse me, three times. 80, 81, and 82. 3 years in a row, Herschel Walker led the SEC in rushing. So there you go. There's your lifeline today. If you sent in Herschel Walker, I'm giving you a pass. You can send in another name if you got it.
0: Because I'll go ahead and count him as our first.
1: That's to say, we got about eight Herschel Walkers like in a row almost. We'll go to Hog Daddy. Once Darren McFadden, 2007. Shout out to Darren McFadden and 2006. Did it twice in a row. Yeah,
0: I don't think I would have remembered that it was twice.
1: His 07 won 1,830 yards. Shout out to Darren
0: McFadden. Was he a two-time runner-up Heisman?
1: He was.
0: Man.
1: He was a back-to-back runner-up.
0: We just talked about that like last week.
1: Yep. Slice and Dice. Once Bo Jackson. Yes, Bo Jackson did it in 1985 for the Auburn Tigers. And 1983. So not consecutively, but he did it twice. 1983 and then 1985. Bo Jackson led the SEC in rushing. That's why I wanted to get to 1980. Because there were two names. Bo Jackson and Herschel Walker that we were about to leave out. Let's see. Scarlet and Gray. Really good one. I was surprised. I didn't know if someone was going to think quarterback. Once Cam Newton in 2010. Yes, Cam Newton led the SEC in rushing as a quarterback. 1,473 yards. Yep. And a national title, Heisman Trophy, everything for Cam Newton. 572, you can send another one in. You said Herschel Walker, so I will allow it. Shmee, this is maybe one of the deeper cuts in recent memory, but 2016, Darius Geis of LSU.
0: He led the conference?
1: 1,387 yards for Darius Geis at LSU in 2016.
0: I'm not ashamed to say it. I remember drafting him with a late fantasy pick when he was with the Washington football franchise once upon a time.
1: I also did.
0: I saw it. I believed.
1: Yes, I believed. I did. 615 and the delivery guy both went Darren McFadden. Sorry, already taken. 426, our Brian Dawkins guy is back. I wanted Brian Dawkins, but no. Not Brian Dawkins.
0: Who did you have for guys? Was it somebody who's already been said?
1: Darren McFadden, yes. Welding Man wants TJ Yeldon, which he did not lead.
0: I like the guess, though. Like the
1: Welding
0: attempt.
1: Man, I'm feeling generous today. I'll give you another shot.
0: Oh, wow.
1: Give another shot, Welding Man. 595 says Cadillac Williams. He did. 2003. Oh, no, wait. Excuse me. No, he did not.
0: Oh, wow.
1: Wait. No, yeah, no, he didn't. I was like, no, he did not. Cadillac Williams did not lead the league in rushing. 501 was one of our original Herschel Walkers, but he also said Todd Gurley, which did Todd Gurley lead? He did not. Todd Gurley did not lead the SEC in rushing, despite being really, really darn good. Let's go ahead and dip out here. You guys can keep sending them in. Since 1980, the rushing leaders by year in the Southeastern Conference. We got a lot going on. 23, I think, was, or 22 and a half was the number to beat.
0: 23 is the winning 23, number.
1: For the winning number. Reminders, real quick, because I'm feeling generous. If you're sending in one now, do not send in Herschel Walker and do not send in Darren McFadden. There you go. There's my hamburger helper today.
0: Another reminder, Todd Gurley is only 31 years old.
1: Goodness gracious, that's crazy. That is crazy to me. But there we go. Keep getting them in. 405-478-1077. Leading rushers in the SEC since 1980. Do not say Herschel Walker. Do not say Darren McFadden if you are texting in right now. We will continue with That's a Good One coming up on 107.7 The Franchise.
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13: That is a good one.
14: That's right, diving right back into That's a Good One. Since 1980, the leading rushers in the Southeastern Conference by year, 22.5 was the number that we came up with today. And again, I've given last chance saloons to everybody for the Herschel Walker and Darren McFadden. And shout out to 315 says Herschel McFadden would be an awesome running back, but but sadly not a real person. Slot Stots is one that said Herschel Walker. He says this one's for Padre Herschel Walker. So I gave him another chance, and he said Sony Michel. And did Sony Michel do it?
15: That's he did a great not. Guess.
14: Oh. Sony Michel did not. And the man, that's great. That is a great guess, though. 774 also said Herschel Walker at first, and then said Sony Michel, just like Slot Stots. Unfortunately, did not. 863, another deep cut that I didn't know if people would get. Lynn Bowden Jr. at Kentucky in 2019.
15: Oh.
14: 1,468 yards.
15: Wow.
14: Rushing.
15: 2019, you said?
14: Yes, 2019.
15: Nice.
14: For the Kentucky Wildcats. Buckeye lifer, once Mark Ingram. Yes, Mark Ingram. 2009, 1,658 yards rushing for the Alabama Crimson Tide. Shooting Newton says, give me the Florida Gators, Fred Taylor.
15: Did Fred Taylor do it? He was such a good NFL
14: guy. I mean, he was awesome. I don't think that Fred Taylor did it, unfortunately. Unless I'm just completely off on my timeline. Nope. Yep. No Fred Taylor, unfortunately. We'll move on to 501. And we'll give Derrick Henry 2015. Yes.
15: Just a one-timer?
14: I believe so. I believe just a one-timer. But that one time was good enough for 2,219 yards rushing that year. Which, is that the...
15: Didn't he play behind Ingram?
14: That's the SEC record. I think he was a little bit... this was 2015. Ingram graduated in 2009, I want to say.
15: Ah, okay.
14: But yeah, he is the SEC... He holds the record for rushing yards in the season by a lot. Number two is Herschel Walker, 1981. With 1,891 wow. yards. So, I mean, quick math, like 300 more yards than Herschel Walker in second place. Derrick Henry, truly a beast. An absolute beast. 850 said Fred Taylor. Unfortunately, Fred Taylor's not on here, unless my eyes are just deceiving me. Yeah, I'm not saying Fred Taylor on here. I'm sorry. Let's see. Straight Jacket says...

0: This is a guess, but Larry Johnson. Okay, so SEC only. Never mind, I did not hear SEC. That. And he said he just said in said Rudy Johnson. I believe I saw Rudy Johnson. Yes, year 2000, Auburn.
1: Mm.
0: Rudy Johnson, 1,567 yards for the Auburn Tigers.
1: I will say this: Fred Taylor did have almost 1,300 yards his senior year at Florida, the year after they won the.
0: And what year was that?
1: 1997. Who won it that year?
0: Ooh, barely. We haven't said it yet. So it's out there. Hint, hamburger helper out there, anyone who gets this. He was a former teammate of Kelly Gregg.
1: Okay.
0: Who was the last one? Did we get Super Groover Rose? The last one I said was Rudy Johnson. Super Groover Rose, I don't think I said that. He said Emmett Smith. Which I believe Emmett did.
1: Speaking of Florida backs.
0: He did. Yes. Emmett Smith did it twice, not consecutively. But 1987, the 1989, both there for the Florida Gators.
1: How high did he go in the draft?
0: Emmitt Smith, I don't know.
1: Let's see. I can pull that up real quick.
0: 627.
1: You go ahead. I'll read it.
0: 627. The guy who won it in between Emmitt Smith, Tim Worley, 1988.
1: Nice one.
0: There we go. From the Georgia Bulldogs.
1: Emmitt Smith was the 17th overall selection in the 1990 draft. Where the Cowboys had the first overall pick, but the selection was forfeited during the 1989 supplemental draft. So the Colts took Jeff George number one that year.
0: Ooh, okay.
1: Great two first names, guy. Jeff George.
0: Great two first names, for sure.
1: All right, Tim Worley, that's 11. About halfway there.
0: Halfway there. Your boy Rick, this is a deep cut as well. Once Travion Williams of Texas A&M did it in 2018. 1,760 yards rushing for Travion Williams. Wow. And the Aggies. Fidon says Leonard Fournette, which I don't believe Fournette did.
1: Really?
0: That's
1: he was in those, like,
0: say, yeah.
1: Was he in the Gurley years? Or, I mean, the Henry years, sorry?
0: I think so. I think he was around that time, which there were some really good. I mean, like, there were some pretty good college running backs there. In that one, but yes, unfortunately, no. Unfortunately, no for Leonard Fournette. 668, one of the more recent ones, Quinshon Judkins of Ole Miss. Yes, he did. 2022.
1: Then went and got himself a title.
0: He did. 2022 for Ole Miss, 1,567 yards rushing for him.
1: Disc golf dad says, rookie year, too, after his injury.
0: He did.
1: Not his injury, his legal stuff.
0: Yeah. Disc golf dad says Cam Newton. Yes, that's already been said, but yes. He was one. 572, last chance saloon says Kevin Falk, ? And I believe I saw him. Yes, LSU, Kevin Falk, down there, 1996. 1,282 yards rushing.
1: Wow.
0: Boom. Prestige says, what is the intro from? I do not know. This is a Matty Goldfish special. I mean, he did his thing. On this intro.
1: We still need a special game show edition tweak. Doesn't have to be much, just a little something. Something.
0: Dude, I haven't seen Goldfish in a while. I need to hit him up.
1: I haven't been taps on
0: nights.
1: My back.
0: Yeah, he works nights. Sooner Boomer says Emmitt Smith. Yes, but already been said, unfortunately. 740 says Derrick Henry. 863 says, how has no one said Emmitt Smith yet, SMH? We got a couple. We did get a couple of Emmitt Smiths there. Shootin' Newton says, no, Fred Taylor. Says I was wrong. Jamal Lewis was number one. That is correct. Jamal Lewis. That is the one I was talking about. That was Kelly Gregg's teammate at one point in time with the Ravens.
1: He also held the single game rushing record for a time. Jamal Lewis.
0: Did he really?
1: Yep. He is currently
0: before
1: second.
0: LT broke it.
1: No.
0: Ooh, someone broke it before LT.
1: Single game. Yards record?
0: Rushing yards?
1: LT's not even in the top five. Yeah, rushing.
0: LaDainian Tomlinson?
1: Mm-mm.
0: Are you talking about the SEC? Or?
1: Oh, I'm sorry. No, NFL. My bad.
0: Oh, okay. Oh, goodness. NFL. I thought you were talking college football. I was like, what?
1: My bad. I thought I said also holds the NFL single game, but I must not have.
0: My fault.
1: Jamal Lewis, second to one running
0: Adrian
1: back
0: Peterson?
1: From... Palestine, Texas, Adrian Peterson. 296 yards against the Chargers in 07. Jamal Lewis, though, 295 against the Browns in 03. I think his former team, right?
0: I think so, yeah.
1: Did he go to the Browns after? I think he
0: played for the Browns, but yeah.
1: He did, yeah.
0: Tony B says Marshawn Lattimore from South Carolina. And I don't believe that he did.
1: That's a good guess, though.
0: That is a really, really good
1: SEC
0: guess.
1: Back.
0: He was awesome.
1: Tough injury.
0: Hindi says, what's the category? Just got in the car. It is SEC single season rushing leaders by year since 1980. And Hindi, since you just got in the car, I'm going to say, do not say Herschel Walker. Do not say Darren McFadden. We've had a lot of those already. Yeah. So there's your hamburger helper, Hindi, today. Donnie says Cadillac Williams. It was not. Cadillac Williams did not. It was a really good guess, though. 248 says Felix Jones. He did not. Unfortunately, he was teammates with Darren McFadden, unfortunately, who did lead the SEC. 802 said Jamal Lewis. T-Pop says George Rogers. And I think George Rogers did, but I don't know. Was that before
1: 1980?
0: Or after 1980?
1: Oh, my God. Goodness.
0: I think Rogers won it in like won the Heisman or something in like 80 or somewhere around there. Unless I'm just completely misremembering.
1: We just talked about him in the last couple weeks, I feel like you're right.
0: Yeah, I'm not seeing him, I'm sorry.
1: Hey, what were McFadden's...
0: He did win the Heisman, though.
1: What were McFadden's numbers on his two leading years?
0: 2006, it was 1,647 yards, and then 2007 was 1,830 yards.
1: 2006, Felix Jones, 1,168 yards. 2007, Felix Jones, 1,162 yards. How about that?
0: That's so many rushing yards. It's crazy. 850 says Mark Ingram. 802 says Peyton Hillis. Unfortunately, no. I did say Jamal Lewis earlier.
1: Yeah.
0: 317 says Leonard Fournette.
1: Arkansas.
0: He went to Arkansas. Hindi says Cameron Artis Payne. Yes, he did. In 2014, 1,600.
1: Auburn?
0: And 8 yards, yes. Auburn went back-to-back. He was the second there in 2013.
1: Someone that we haven't named
0: did. Ordain Padre gets another quarterback off the list. Maybe the only other quarterback on the list. Johnny Manziel.
1: This is nuts that he actually did this.
0: Johnny Manziel in 2012 led the SEC in rushing yards. 1,410 rushing yards. Insane.
1: Crazy.
0: Absolutely insane.
1: That Johnny is a football. Lot of rushing yards.
0: Yeah.
1: Mateer ran a ton at Washington State, not in the SEC, and he didn't even get to like 900.
0: No, yeah.
1: It's nuts.
0: It's nuts. Prestige said, oh, he was talking about the rejoin. There was a Michael Jordan interview. That he did back in the day when the gambling allegations came up. When he said just a fantastic line. I don't have a gambling problem. I have a competition problem. It's so good there. Tina, what was the number that we were at?
1: We are at 17 after Manziel.
0: Okay, 17.
1: Need
0: doesn't look 23. Like we're going to get there.
1: Okay.
0: Doesn't look like we're going to get there, but Tina, what do we got for yours today?
1: You go first today.
0: Okay, speaking of Auburn running back and a guy that I loved having on my fantasy team, especially whenever he was young, like his first couple years in the NFL, give me Kerryon, my wayward son, Johnson.
1: Was he the 2012?
0: No, he was 2017, Auburn.
1: Oh, okay.
0: 2013 was Trey Mason. Trey Mason of Auburn led in 2013, then Cameron Artis Payne. Went back to back there. But yeah, Kerryon Johnson, 2017, 1,391 yards.
1: I was either going to go pretty recent or back to the 2000s, so I'll give you one of each. How about the most recent, Ahmad Hardy?
0: Yes.
1: At Mizzou.
0: Hopefully he gets back.
1: Hopefully he gets back. Yeah. Saw him in Norman this last season. Oklahoma defense did a mighty fine job against that rushing attack.
0: Well, it's tough when your quarterback is fully injured and shouldn't be playing, and OU's just like, we're just going to make you try to pass it.
1: For sure. And then one of my all-time favorite names at the running back position, or otherwise, another Florida Gator, the only one since the year 2000, by the way, that has led the conference in rushing, Matt. 2004 with 1,267 yards, Seatric Faison.
0: Such a good name. You can't script a better name.
1: No.
0: So good, man.
1: So who has the most...
0: Recently... excuse me. I'm trying not to die here. Recently, 3 out of the last 5 years, a Missouri running back
1: Yeah.
0: Has had this.
1: Every other season.
0: Yeah.
1: So bet
0: Tyler Petit.
1: If you can bet no that a Missouri back will win, will lead the rush. Well, I don't know. Ahmad Hardy might be back.
0: Ahmad Hardy might be back. Who knows? But yeah, Ahmad Hardy did it last season. 2023 is Cody Schrader, who led the SEC in rushing 1,627 yards. And then Tyler Petit, 1,604 yards in 2021. Three out of the last 5 years of Missouri running back
1: that is crazy.
0: Has led the SEC. That is nuts.
1: You know what? That's not the only time that happened in since the year 2000, at least. I'm looking at all of them since 2000. How about Auburn?
0: Dude, Auburn.
1: 2013, 14, and 17 with, you mentioned them, Trey Mason, Cameron Artis Payne, and Kerryon Johnson. I'm trying to look who has the most since 2000, and I think it's Auburn with 6. Cam Newton, we mentioned, those three I just mentioned. Kenny Irons in 2005.
0: If you want to count 2000, Rudy Johnson.
1: And Rudy Johnson in 2000. Tennessee's had a couple. Dylan Sampson, Travis Stevens in 01. Kentucky, surprising up there with two of them. Lynn Bowden Jr., who was a fun player to watch. And Artos Pinner. I don't remember that name personally.
0: I don't either. Couple Kentucky guys, though. Tabor guy says 2025, 2026, Jaden Ott. Unfortunately, just missed the list. With his, what was it, 65 yards or 68 yards rushing on 21 carries? And surely he didn't get 21 carries, actually.
1: It doesn't feel like that, no. The only ones we didn't mention since 2000, Najee Harris in 2020.
0: Yeah.
1: Very good season, 14-66.
0: Hey, how about that offense, huh? Was that? Am I mistaken, or was that the Mac Jones year? With Devontae, right. And Devontae Smith won the Heisman. So you had the leading rusher and the leading receiver in the conference. Pretty good offense.
1: Yeah. Trent Richardson, another Alabama back not mentioned, 2011. And then I think the only one we haven't talked about since 2000, Georgia's own Noshon Moreno.
0: Yeah.
1: On another good offense with, I believe, Matt Stafford and A.J. Green.
0: Yeah. That's a crazy offense.
1: All right.
0: So good.
1: Do you ever look at those and think, well, I'll ask you that on the other side. We can talk a little SEC football. I'll tie that into some SEC media days.
0: We can. I have, speaking of Last Chance Saloon, I got some tickets to give away. And I have a couple of family four-pack of tickets to give away to the PBR Team Series Wildcat Days, Friday, July 31st at the Paycom Center. I will take caller number one and caller number two. So if you guys, I was about to say, I got a few to give away here, so we'll knock this out. You guys give me a call, 405-478-1077. If I don't pick up right away, don't worry. I'll probably be on the line with somebody else. But I will take callers number one and caller number two. Need your name, need your phone number, and need an email from it. These tickets will be transferred to you electronically. But give me a call, 405-478-1077, to win a family four-pack of tickets to see the PBR Team Series Wildcat Days on Friday, July 31st. We will get out of here on the other side. We'll get 45 minutes uninterrupted.
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0: right here on 107.7 The Franchise. The afternoon show. It's Matt Burton. It's Tyler Neal. One more hour until T. Neal is off to vacation. I'm jealous. Very jealous. Shout out real quick to Bo and to Jonathan. They both won family four packs of tickets to go see PBR.
1: Nice. This Friday, right?
0: July 31st.
1: Gotcha.
0: July 31st at the Paycom Center. And shout out to Bo. Bo hits us on the text line. Says, thank you guys so much.
1: There you go.
0: I'm listening every day. Says, my girls and I have been trying to win these. I'm glad that we could come through. He told me on the phone. He was like, we go to Lazy E all the time. Like, they're going to be so excited. So I love it.
1: Awesome,
0: love
1: man. To hear that.
0: Tino, you had a question for me. Real quick, by the way, too, if you guys forgot, 515, Brandon Rabar is going to join us from the Daily Thunder. Going to talk all things Thunder and especially that Lou Dort trade to the Atlanta Hawks. But Tino, carrying on from last segment, yep. You had a question for me.
1: Yeah, really excited to talk to Brandon, by the way. Really dig into that Dort trade, what Atlanta's getting in Dort, how he fits, what the OKC Thunder do next, the trade exception, all kinds of things I want to get into with him as we do every Tuesday. But, you know, we were talking about leading rushers last segment in the Southeastern Conference dating back to the year 1980. In the midst of that conversation, it kind of came up a few different teams and like just how star-studded they were in the moment. And then also, you know, all the key elements of those teams going on and having good NFL careers. Some of those teams, you know, the Georgia team, no Sean Marino, Matt Stafford, number one overall pick, of course, AJ Green, who was one of the couple best receivers for most of his, you know, healthy career and is probably at this point really underrated. We talked about Alabama with Najee Harris, Devontae Smith, you know, Tua, all those guys. And one team we didn't really bring up a bunch because their running back didn't lead the conference in rushing that year, but that 2019 LSU offense.
0: Dude.
1: Burrow, Jefferson, Ja'Marr Chase.
0: It's a joke.
1: Was it Terrence Marshall? Is he the third? And he's the first. Wasn't he a first-round pick?
0: I think he was
1: or
0: second.
1: Close?
0: I think he was second-round pick. But still, I mean, second round pick.
1: Yeah, and they weren't all in the same draft, those receivers, because Chase sat out a year, people forget, after that season, the 2020 year. But their running back, Matt, Clyde Edwards-Helaire, if you ask Mike Tirico, that year Lynn Bowden only beat him by 54 rushing yards. And they would have had, I don't have the, let me see the passing numbers that year in 2019. Yeah, Burrow.
0: He threw for like 60 touchdowns.
1: 60 touchdowns. Here's second place. Kyle Trask at Florida. Total drive-by on him, by the way. 2,941 yards in second. Passing. Joe Burrow, 5,670. That has to be the biggest gap between first and second that there's ever been. Ever. And then, of course, in the receiving department, Ja'Marr Chase, number one, 1,780 and 20 touchdowns. Justin Jefferson, number two, 111 catches, by the way, 1,540 yards and 18 touchdowns. So that's kind of where I'm getting at with my question. There's been a couple of these SEC teams, a handful, where especially looking back retroactively, we're like, oh my goodness, how did they not win more? Or like, yeah, of course they won everything, like that LSU team. I'm not so sure there is one of those now. There's probably not. Like, definitely not a 2019 LSU. We're not trying to compare to that, of course. They're all time. But, like, do you look at any one team, and from, like, a returning production standpoint, and returning could be, like, a transfer that's coming in and they were in the SEC already. Like, we've talked about there's a couple instances of those at the wide receiver position. The only one I can kind of get to, but Lane Kiffin's out the door, is Trinidad Chambliss led the league in passing.
0: Yep.
1: Kawan Lacy was second in rushing. But they have, like, Watkins went out the door to LSU, so I don't know what they're doing at receiver, but that's about as close as we can get on offense, Matt, because you look at the quarterback is obviously such a huge piece of what an offense is going to do. Number two last year in passing, Ty Simpson, Alabama, he's not there anymore. Number three, Joey Aguilar, Tennessee, not there anymore. Number four, Diego Pavia, Vanderbilt, not there anymore. You got to get to number five before you even have a returner in Marcel Reed, who, you know, at A&M had a great year, could be very good again this year.
0: Yeah.
1: And then Arch Manning, Gunnar Stockton, John Mateer in 6th, 7th, and 8th. So it's definitely not to the level of like some of those guys, but it's just an interesting like comparing to this year and like who's the most likely or who, you know, a handful of years down the road when these guys are all out of college, we look back like, man, those guys were on the same team. It might be Chambliss and Lacy. Lacy's a stud.
0: Yeah.
1: Like, I love watching him play.
0: I mean, as far as quarterback running back duos, it's the best in the country.
1: Probably.
0: I don't think there's, in my mind, I don't think there's any doubt about that. I mean, I guess it depends on what Arch and like Hollywood Smothers look like at Texas. But I mean, as far as like proven everything,
1: Brown
0: I mean,
1: erasure right there.
0: Huh?
1: I said yeah, Riley Brown erasure.
0: True. But yeah, I mean, as far as just quarterback running back duos, give me Chambliss and Lacy all day.
1: I wonder what they're rolling out there on at receiver.
0: I pulled it up real quick. They are returning Deuce Alexander. This is a total, like, we can fix him thing. But Jonte Cook started out at Texas, then went to Washington, then went to Syracuse, and now is at Ole Miss, but was like a former five-star, like, everything. Caleb Cunningham is another one that returns to them, but was a, like, five-star plus receiver coming out of high school, stayed. So we'll see what they look like. He's going into year two. He'll be a redshirt freshman. So we'll see there. Still have Luke Haas and Caleb Odom there at tight end too. So I don't think they're going to be hurting for skill position talent there.
1: I honestly don't understand why. Well, what's your best guess? I'm looking at the Heisman odds right now on FanDuel.
0: Yep.
1: I'm looking at the top six. What's your best guess? Number one
0: is Arch Manning.
1: He is number two.
0: Oh, wow.
1: Plus 800, barely second, though.
0: Okay, barely second is like a Dante Moore.
1: Dante Moore, not in the six.
0: Okay. Is Trinidad Chambliss one?
1: He is, and okay. I think he's too low. He's at four. Plus 1,200 to Arch Manning's 800.
0: Okay. Julian Sayin, I would imagine, is up
1: Sayin
0: there.
1: Sayin is
0: CJ Carr.
1: CJ Carr first.
0: First, okay, yeah.
1: The Heisman favorite right now, CJ Carr, Notre Dame.
0: Well, dude, we've talked about this. Notre Dame's schedule is not
1: true.
0: Good. Like
1: he just lights it up, and
0: they have like one good game against Miami, and that is about it. So if they beat Miami, it's like okay, you're talking about undefeated Notre Dame team.
1: Just don't
0: probably
1: screw up
0: exactly. Just don't screw up. Like don't screw up that schedule. That's where Notre Dame's at. So I can get there with you.
1: And they're replacing the running back room too.
0: Yeah,
1: two first round picks.
0: So it'll be more on CJ Carr's plate a little bit.
1: Price did go first.
0: Yes.
1: Yeah. So yeah. I mean.
0: Last
1: I would imagine they don't change their identity all that much. I don't know what they've got at running back. I'm sure
0: still
1: good.
0: Yeah.
1: But probably not Jeremiah Love good.
0: I know.
1: Maybe not even Jadarian Price good. Could he have returned, by the way? Because if he would have, then it's just like screaming for a good Notre Dame year.
0: I don't know if he could, but if he got word that he was going to be a first-round pick, I mean,
1: yeah,
0: you go,
1: for sure.
0: You go every time.
1: Two guys in the top six that we have not mentioned.
0: Okay.
1: Heisman favorites. Yeah. Oh, by the way, Dante Moore is seventh. Tied with Sayin.
0: Tied with Sayin. Okay. Gotcha. Are they that high on like a Sam Levitt? At LSU?
1: That's a good guess. He's not. He's down a ways.
0: Okay. Are these all quarterbacks?
1: One of these is not.
0: Kewon Lacy.
1: No.
0: Really?
1: Kewon Lacy, not really anywhere close to the top of this board, surprisingly.
0: Interesting. Very interesting. Maybe like Malachi Toney?
1: Correct position.
0: Jeremiah Smith.
1: Yes.
0: Okay, yeah.
1: Jeremiah Smith, plus 1,300, tied with his quarterback and tied with Dante Moore. And then in third, only behind CJ Carr and Arch Manning, is new face and new place. Darian Mensa.
0: Oh, wow. Okay, yeah. I can see that.
1: Ahead of Chambliss, though.
0: I don't know about that.
1: That offense could be good for Mensa. It could. That might be the answer. They're not the SEC, I know, but as we take my kind of thought process there and expand it to the whole country, is Miami the answer there with Mensa, with Toney coming back, with Mark Fletcher coming back?
0: Yes.
1: That might be
0: it. It honestly might be. Miami kicks their season off in Palo Alto. A classic ACC matchup.
1: Wow, opening with a tough conference road tilt.
0: Yes,
1: right
0: exactly. Just the classic ACC matchup of Stanford and Miami opening up on September 4th.
1: Thank goodness they can travel out there early if they want to,
0: they
1: since
0: could.
1: It's the first game.
0: Yeah,
1: get acclimated
0: could.
1: Before they have to face the mighty Cardinal.
0: As far as games that could be tricky, I mean,
1: you want to spread on that game, by the way? I can give you
0: gosh,
1: one.
0: Gosh, I mean, Miami minus 21 and a half. I don't know. They're, it's, I don't know, 17, 18 and a half? Is what I would guess.
1: That is, that's week one, you said?
0: Yep, week one.
1: Woo! 23 and a half.
0: Okay, my initial thought was
1: what'd
0: closer.
1: You say, 21 and a half?
0: 21 and a half,
1: yep.
0: Yeah. Let's see, at Clemson, Miami's at Clemson October 3rd. Then they get a bye week. And
1: how many
0: then
1: weeks
0: they have
1: in is that?
0: Florida State. That is week
1: Clemson.
0: Five?
1: Okay.
0: Week five, then they get a bye week, then they host Florida State there. Then, yeah, the November 7th, man, at Notre Dame, going to be a very, very tough one. And then we'll see what Virginia Tech is like. I think they're getting a lot of love in the ACC. At ACC Media Days, felt like they got a lot of love. But Virginia Tech goes to Miami on November 21st. But otherwise, feels like pretty manageable schedule for Miami.
1: Who else would it be if it weren't Miami? We talked about Ole Miss a little bit. And we're talking, if you're just joining, we're talking about teams like with the highest potential, like we look at a Georgia with Matt Stafford, Knowshon Moreno, A.J. Green. We look at, obviously, 2019 LSU or some of these Alabama teams with Devontae Smith, all the talents. Like, man, they were all together. Like, who comes to mind as current? Has anybody texted in, by the way? Are we missing obvious ones?
0: I don't know. No one's texted in, no. I don't know if we are missing anything. I mean, Georgia, pretty good. I mean, Gunnar Stockton, Nate Frazier,
1: yeah,
0: the London Humphreys kid is back. So I don't know, but I mean,
1: probably Ohio State, right? San Smith,
0: yeah,
1: and whoever they're running out at running back. Oh,
0: yeah.
1: Which they had the freshman last year that was really good. He, I mean, that could be them. I'd probably lean Miami.
0: Bo Jackson, not that Bo Jackson,
1: yeah.
0: But a Bo Jackson.
1: He turned
0: yes,
1: out
0: he was
1: to
0: really
1: be
0: good.
1: Like their kind of horse,
0: yeah,
1: as a true fresh,
0: yeah. Yeah, I think I might change my answer because Ohio State's at least slotted starters right now, like projected starters at wide receiver, all former five stars. One of them, Jeremiah Smith, Brandon Ennis, and then Chris Henry Jr.,
1: yeah,
0: the true freshman there. So if you guys were wondering if Ohio State was just going to lose everybody since Brian Hartline left for USF, no.
1: I forgot that happened.
0: No, it's not the case. They're still really good at wide receiver. It's truly like an embarrassment of riches at wide receiver.
1: It is. I remember
0: and it
1: that
0: has been
1: a thing.
0: For a while.
1: What year is Ennis?
0: Senior.
1: Okay.
0: Yeah, he'll be a senior.
1: So
0: he didn't redshirt, though.
1: Is it kind of that Carnell Tate, like,
0: yes,
1: develop into, I mean, highly recruited, but, like, kind of in the shadows and then have a breakout year potential for him?
0: I think he definitely has that potential.
1: Okay.
0: But, I mean, especially when, I mean, all of the attention is going to be on Jeremiah Smith, and rightfully so.
1: Yeah. Well,
0: you might have to worry about Chris Henry Jr., though.
1: Well, shout out to Uncle Danny up in Columbus. Big Ohio State fan. Buckeye Lifer might be able to vouch for this, too, but a lot of good rumblings coming out of spring ball about Chris Henry Jr.
0: I can imagine.
1: Was he the number one receiver in the class?
0: Yeah. I think so.
1: I want to look at that receiver class.
0: I think he was. If he wasn't, then I don't know what we're doing.
1: 2026 on three wide receiver recruiting class. All right.
0: On three, he wasn't.
1: On three, he was.
0: But he was the only five star plus that was ranked a five star on every single site. But the composite rankings, Chris Henry was the fourth receiver, which, okay.
1: Jalen Lott going to Oregon. Jerquaden Guilford.
0: Going to where?
1: Ohio State. It's a red O with letters through it. So they got two five-star receivers in this class.
0: Yeah, they do.
1: Okay. And he's from Indiana, too.
0: Mm-hmm.
1: Look at Indiana letting five stars get out of the state.
0: Yeah.
1: Are they cooked?
0: Not happening anymore. They just got one the other day.
1: True. Is he? Oh, he's from Indiana?
0: Yeah.
1: Dang. A five-star receiver?
0: They've had back-to-back
1: what
0: classes.
1: In the world?
0: It's crazy.
1: What's in the water up there? And then Corey Barber out of Alabama going to LSU.
2: Yep.
0: Chris Henry, 6'5", 205, by the
1: yeah.
0: way. That's nice. Too Short says, I'm not trying to sound like a hater, but if I'm choosing between Trinidad Chambliss and Arch Manning, I'm taking Trinidad Chambliss, just from what I've seen so far, at least.
1: Yeah, I think how anybody could be on the other side of that, frankly, from what we've seen so far.
0: I think I'm with you, but I also think Trinidad Chambliss might be the best quarterback in college football.
1: I know. I don't. You and I were talking, you know, around the week 8, 9, 10 range last year, maybe a little bit later. Like, why is this guy not higher up on the odds boards?
0: Well, I mean, just go back. Like, I went back and watched just. I like doing this before the season, just going back and like rewatching some extended highlights from OU's like season the year before.
1: You're a sicko. Please seek help
0: for sure. Watch the Ole Miss game, extended highlights there. I mean, there are so many times that OU had Trinidad Chambliss just dead to rights, like it's a sack. Like they're losing 10 yards and maybe punting it away, and he just gets out of it. He just gets out of it, finds somebody down the field, or he scrambles for a first down. So many times.
1: He is brilliant athlete.
0: You can't get your hands on him.
1: And a gamer.
0: Oh, yeah.
1: And that's only going to get better this year. Right?
0: Yeah, I mean, he's got a year of it under his belt.
1: Year of experience, knows what it's like.
0: Yes. So, I mean, it was amazing going back and rewatching it. Because, I was there. I was in the press box watching the game. But and I'm sure it was... it was like that whenever I was watching it. But, you know, time goes on. You kind of forget about what happens. And it just refreshed my memory. I was like, my goodness. I mean, OU had this guy dead to rights so many times. Yeah. And he just found a way to get out of it. That's what great players do. I mean, he was awesome.
1: What's their schedule like? Ole Miss. Have we talked much about theirs?
0: We have not. But I'm down. I'm down to look.
1: My thing is, look that up. Obviously, Lane's out the door.
0: Kind of a fun first matchup for them, September 6th, against Louisville. It's at Nissan Stadium in Nashville.
1: Okay.
0: That'll be kind of a fun game there. Then they play Charlotte.
1: I have no idea what Louisville's supposed to be like. But.
0: And then like we said, that week 3 matchup early, it's LSU heading to Ole Miss. Lane Kiffin. Going back early in the year.
1: Man, I forget about that.
0: Lane Kiffin.
1: Who's OU got week 3? Is that?
0: UNLV? No, not UNLV. New Mexico. Sorry. I swear I get those two mixed up so much. Yes, it's New Mexico.
1: Okay. Week 3.
0: Or is that UTEP? Do they open with New Mexico?
1: Open with UTEP on the Friday night.
0: Okay, yeah. Then it's New Mexico. Then they travel to Florida, bye week to Vandy, hosting Missouri at Texas. Host Auburn, host Georgia, at OU, host Wofford at the very end, and then it's the Egg Bowl. They host Mississippi State. That's a tough 4-game stretch at Texas, hosting Auburn, hosting Georgia at OU.
1: Yeah.
0: That's a tough stretch. No bye week in there either. Tough way to end the year.
1: So, I was looking up just with this Ole Miss offense. Like, obviously, Lane's out the door. New offensive coordinator. Do you know who it is, by the way?
0: At Lane Kiffin?
1: No, Ole Miss offensive coordinator. True sicko if you know this.
0: I don't think I do.
1: John David Baker. Nice. Not Booty.
0: Nice.
1: He's in his 4th year at Ole Miss, but this is his 2nd stint. And... he will call plays for the Rebels. He was at East Carolina the last 2 years and was a Broyles Award nominee in 2024 at East Carolina running that offense. So he's not Lane Kiffin, but I'm sure they feel like they're kind of on something there. He has been co-offensive coordinator at Ole Miss prior to his East Carolina stretch as well. So maybe... just with the talent level of Chambliss, maybe not all that big of a drop-off. But we know, I mean, nobody's doing it like Lane. Not many are doing it like Lane is from a play-calling and scheming up things standpoint, as we saw in Norman last year. But enough, you know, this silly football stuff in the summer. Let's talk some basketball.
0: We're gonna give Brandon a couple minutes.
1: Okay.
0: We're giving Brandon a couple minutes. The GIF guy says on the text line, says, ready to see how Chambliss plays without Weiss and Kiffin. That is my main thing, too. I mean, that's like what everyone's thing with Ole Miss is. Like, what does this offense look like without Charlie Weiss Jr., without Lane Kiffin? That's the main thing, man.
1: That's what he's going to be asked. Were they up today?
0: I think they're tomorrow.
1: Tomorrow, that's what he's going to be asked about 1,000 times.
0: Yeah, they are.
1: That's his John Mateer thumb or schedule or whatever.
0: Yeah, they are tomorrow, I believe, with A&M, Alabama, and Florida. Yes, ooh, that's who's
1: that's
0: going
1: a
0: on.
1: Big day at SEC Media Days.
0: It is. And then we end with LSU, Arkansas, Mississippi State, and Texas on Thursday.
1: Okay.
0: So looking forward to that. But with Ole Miss, man, that is the main question. That's the question on everybody's mind. What's this offense going to look like? And we even talked about this earlier with Steve down there in Tampa. That was my main question. It's like, it feels like Lane Kiffin, I mean, you hate him all you want, right? I mean, he's a jerk. You know, he's loud on Twitter. Like, he talks his stuff and all that stuff. But, man, he makes it easy on those quarterbacks. There's a reason that these quarterbacks have had a lot of success under Lane Kiffin in college football. So, I don't know. That. And then we know nothing about Pete Golding as a head coach. I mean, they were still running all of Lane Kiffin's stuff. They were still, I mean, Charlie Weiss Jr. was still coaching the offense in the playoffs. So, I don't know. What does that look like? What does that look like now? How good of a coach actually is Pete Golding? Rather than he had maybe the easiest motivating chip that you could have. Like, hey, your coach left you. No one else thinks you have a chance. Let's rally. Let's go do this. And they played great.
1: Man, the reminder of that Ole Miss LSU game in week 3 at the Grove just made me far too excited than I should be on July 21st. I mean,
0: toxic on insane levels. Like the toxicity in Vaught-Hemingway Stadium will be full tilt.
1: I don't know what Chambliss's personal vendetta levels are like with Lane leaving. He could have joined him.
0: Yeah, I'm sure he could have.
1: And could have made a ton of money to do so. And honestly, that's maybe the most surprising thing this offseason that didn't happen. Like when that announcement got made, and obviously during the season when Chambliss was still playing football, by the way, and doing it well, I think you and I both were just like, oh, he'll be at LSU next year.
0: Right.
1: No doubt.
0: And how cool would an LSU quarterback named Trinidad Chambliss have been?
1: I know.
0: It would have been so sick.
1: Well, and the funny thing is, like, if you're LSU, like, yeah, you want Lane, of course, but part of it is, like, you'd get Chambliss for a year, too, yeah, and, like, try to go in a title. I wonder how much the powers that be at LSU are like, well, crap. I mean, of course, crap, they don't get Chambliss, but then they get Leavitt, and many saw him as the biggest name in the transfer portal.
0: Yeah. The gift guy, real quick before we get to Brandon, I think Brandon's good to go now. The gift guy makes a good point. It says Lane has return trips to Ole Miss and Tennessee in the same season. It says it's going to be fun to watch. Yeah, maybe that was a little bit of his like get back. Of like, okay, you made this move. Yeah. Here, you got to go to both of these places in the same year. Really good stuff. Let's go ahead and head now, though, to the Quail Creek Bank Hotline, where we are joined by our guy Brandon Rabar of the Daily Thunder. Big thank you to the Oklahoma Proton Center for making our conversations with Brandon possible. The Oklahoma Proton Center is the preeminent cancer treatment center in Oklahoma, creating tailored, comfortable treatment solutions for patients of all ages and cancer diagnoses. Brandon, how are we?
2: Doing well. How are you guys doing?
0: Oh, doing well, man. Doing well. It's a shame there's nothing to talk about in Thunderland.
2: Right. Yeah. Only one of the most beloved role players in Oklahoma City Thunder history being traded. But yeah, other than that, not much else.
0: Well, first off, Brandon, before we get into everything that the fallout, where everything is heading for the Thunder. I mean, you mentioned it. He is one of the most beloved Thunder players in quite some time, and just an easy guy to root for, man. Undrafted, worked his way up, was on a two-way contract, but starting in the playoffs for a playoff team, that CP3 year, just such a fun team to cover and fun team to watch play. But, I mean, it's just such an easy guy to root for, too, because I mean, he just played his ass off every single night, especially on defense, too. I mean, that's what that was his calling card. It's just, I mean, obviously on a fan level, it absolutely sucks. But, Brandon, I mean, your thoughts just on Lu Dort, the person, the player, and the member of the Oklahoma City Thunder.
2: Yeah, he's like the ultimate Thunder success story. Like going from undrafted, working his way out to becoming a starter on a team that won an NBA championship. And the Thunder don't win a championship without Lu Dort. His like 3-point barrage in that game 5 versus Denver in the West semifinals when the Thunder were down pretty big and he hit 3 threes in 2 minutes. He had that moon ball against the Pacers in game 7 coming out of halftime when it was a close game. And I feel like that was kind of the moment that Thunder fans felt like, wow, we're really going to win it all tonight. Like Lu Dort was important in that title run and obviously his defense. And look, there's no player archetype that Thunder fans love more than like the guy who goes all out, hustle, energy, lays it on the line, dies for loose balls, you know, puts his body on the line night in and night out, gives all out effort. And that's Lu Dort. I like, look no further than Nick Collison's jersey hanging on the rafters of the Paycom Center. And Lu Dort is very much cut from that same exact cloth. And like I said, he's a fan favorite. He's going to go down as a Thunder legend. He was a part of the core that brought the state of Oklahoma, their first ever major sports championship, pro championship. And yeah, very, very sad to see him go. But I think he landed in a great spot in Atlanta. And, you know, I think that he's going to continue to have a lot of great years. And when he comes back, like the ovation is going to be nuts. Like it's going to be the loudest Lu we've ever heard.
1: Even if he doesn't start for the Atlanta Hawks, which, I think there's a pretty good argument on both sides to whether he will or he won't, because they've got, you know, some pretty good talent there and they were a good team this year. But if he doesn't, he better for that one in OKC just for the starting lineup introductions, like you said. But if not, we'll do it off the if he comes off the bench as well. What's the rank your top one or two or three reasons why this trade had to happen? I've heard some say it has nothing to do with the second apron and that it's just financial on Dort's part. You hear others argue that it's just fully a basketball conversation, and then you hear others say, yeah, it's totally the second apron, so, and getting under that. But, I mean, where do you rank, all the factors that played into this?
2: Yeah, I mean, Justin Martinez from the Oklahoman had an interview with Sam Presti, and Sam did say it was, you know, a financial move, and that the belief is that, you know, the team will take the funds that they're saving from getting under the second apron this season and allocate those for future teams. And so that, you know, the team will, I believe, you know, pay into the second apron into the future, but right now, you know, not going into it this season, this upcoming season, saving the money now to use it later for future teams and going into the apron and spending above there, because they are going to get, you know, the arena is going to bring in like a financial, you know, gain and, you know, new TV deal and all those things. So those future funds should be put into future teams is what it looks like, which makes sense.
0: Talking to Brandon Ribar of the Daily Thunder right here on 107.7 The Franchise. Brandon, in your mind, do you think this is a move of like, especially with Justin's story, talking to Sam Presti, but is this more of like, hey, okay, it sucks to lose Lu Dort, but you don't want to lose like an A.J. Mitchell or a Cason Wallace. I mean, if you can get both of them.
2: Well, that's the thing. Everybody loves Lu Dort. The organization loves Lu Dort. Teammates, locker room, fans, everybody loves Lu Dort. So you hate to see him, you know, be traded, but the Thunder is so deep and talented, and they do have Cason Wallace, who needs, you know, a bigger role, and he's so young and has such high upside. And the same thing with A.J. Mitchell, and they have contracts coming up. Like, you know, Cason Wallace can be extended this summer. He can be extended right now up until the season starts. And then A.J. Mitchell, you know, his contract is coming up. You got Jared McCain, who's got a lot of, you know, upside. And you got Bennett Schurz, who you just drafted. So you got these young guards who you're going to give minutes to and continue to develop. But yeah, also you just can't pay everybody. I mean, and so you take what you have, the funds that you have, and you have to kind of allocate them and plan for the future. And so hopefully this means that, you know, ownership will help pay for Kaysom Wallace and AJ Mitchell and the guys down the road, who will need contract extensions.
1: Brandon, what do you think of the, I mean, going into this offseason, we've talked about this a little bit before the Dort trade. My position was always like, I just can't see Presti moving on from all three of Wiggins, Joe, and Dort. And I think you can definitely make individual cases for each one that a move would be the best thing. But man, that's just a lot of, you know, what, that's a lot of what this franchise has been all about. It's a lot of the rotational minutes, especially during the regular season. Those three players. So, I mean, when you heard that this was done and that all three were moved on and really only coming in the door are, you know, Otega Owe, Bennett Sturts on the wing. If you want to consider Nikola Topic as kind of a new player as well, then, you know, just with him, you know, coming back from his cancer diagnosis and all the things that he's dealt with early in his career, I can get there with you as well. But I mean, where did your head go first from like a rotation standpoint moving forward? How's this thing going to work? And do you think OKC, you think Presti is absolutely 100% done with moves this offseason?
2: Well, OKC will obviously miss Isaiah Joe shooting off the bench and miss, you know, Aaron Wiggins, you know, all around, you know, scoring game. And obviously will miss Lou Dort's defense and his three-point shooting as well. So you're going to miss those guys. That said, this team is incredibly deep. Again, you know, you got all these guys who can take on bigger roles. J-Dub is going to come back healthy next season. Well, that's going to soak up a lot of minutes. Kaysom Wallace will be the starter. He'll take over Lou Dort's role in the starting lineup. You know, one of the best perimeter defenders and kind of an untapped offensive game. I think he's got a great ceiling that he is yet to reach. He's just kind of scratching the surface. AJ Mitchell is going to take on a huge role from the bench. I think Jared McCain, his role will expand. Obviously, you got Alex Caruso. You got Jay Will. I'm a big believer in Thomas Torber. He missed all of last season with the ACL recovery. But the Thunder picked him at number 15 a year ago. Very, very high on him. And then you got two more first-round picks. And Bennett Sturts and Adai Mara. You can see what Nikola Topic has. Kenrich Williams, obviously, he might take on more of a role this year. You saw it in the playoffs. When he plays, he still has winning impact. So that's kind of the deal with the Thunder being so deep. Yes, they will miss all of these guys, but this is still probably the best team in the NBA. I would still say this is the best team in the NBA. There are some unknowns with the young guys, but still the top 10 guys in the rotation are all guys who are proven winners in this league. They've won a championship just a year ago, and from last year's playoff rotation, they get back the top seven guys in minutes per game, and they get nine of the 10 guys in minutes per game from their playoff rotation last year. So, you know, as great as Isaiah Joe and Aaron Wiggins helped in the regular season, and they absolutely did, you saw Jeremy Cain playing over both of those guys for the most part in the playoffs.
0: And Brandon, going back to Justin Martinez, his article of the Oklahoman, his meeting with Sam Presti there, I thought there was some just interesting verbiage from Sam Presti, just interesting ways to word some of the things there. It's almost like he was kind of passing the buck off of being like, oh, it wasn't really like my decision, if you will. The impression given to me, all this stuff. What did you make of just some of the language that Sam Presti used? Because it seems intentional, right? I mean, like, Sam Presti is a guy that's well-spoken, well-thought-out, responses, all this stuff. It's not by accident that he said this stuff.
2: Right, yeah. I can't speak to, you know, I don't want to speculate on the verbiage.
0: Or just how did you read it?
2: I read it as, look, this team is built to win right now. Like I said, this is still the best team in the NBA. I fully believe that the Thunder go on and beat the Spurs in the Western Conference Finals and go to the NBA Finals and win it all last year if they had a healthy J-Dub and AJ Mitchell. Firmly believe that. And I firmly believe, you know, despite losing Lou Dort and Aaron Wiggins and Isaiah Joe, this is still the best team in the NBA. And that's the kind of team that, you know, you it's worth paying for. It's worth going into the second apron for. And so when the Kaysen Wallace contract extension, whenever that happens, it's worth paying for. It's worth going into that second apron. When the AJ Mitchell contract comes up, like, these are great players, great young players that can help this Thunder team win for a long, long time. You got the best big three in the league in Shea, Dub, and Chet. And you're surrounding with these great, like, Sam Presti has built this incredible team, and you want to see this team stay here. You lose some of the depth this offseason, but you're replacing that depth with first round picks who have upside. So you want to keep this team together. So I think it's just, you know, you want to believe that this is a team that is worth paying for when those things come up. So that's how I took it.
1: Are there any possible, like, from a scheme standpoint or kind of an approach standpoint for the actual basketball side of things, that this move kind of precursors or previews in a way? Matt and I were talking about it a little bit yesterday. Could it be that this team is kind of headed towards, when you talk about maybe Jared McCain getting a much bigger role, as he probably should with his playoff performances and reliability and just the shooting, being able to handle it. Imagine he'll improve as a defender as well, but he wasn't terrible. AJ Mitchell has obviously gotten there as a defender as well, a guy that you can definitely feel comfortable playing. Of course, a big question over how he can handle the size and athleticism and physicality of the Spurs defenders, especially Wimby inside being a smaller guard, AJ Mitchell, but the offense is there as well. Is it maybe a big move here towards, you know, taking some of your talent and making it more offensive than defensive, and just that papering over any cracks that you do have defensively, which I'm sure they'll still be great. You mentioned Kaysen Wallace, Chet Holmgren, yeah, Adai Mara, Hartenstein's awesome. J-Dub is an all-NBA defensive-level player, and SGA, you know, is a really good defender as well, almost leading the league in steals every season. But is there a little bit of that potentially, Brandon?
2: Yeah, I think so. I think that the defense is so good that

0: legitimate bigs, Chet and Hartenstein as your starters, and then J. Will Sorber and Mara, that's just like an embarrassment of riches off the bench as far as bigs go. So I think you'll see a lot of double bigs, and then you surround those with guards that can shoot, dribble, pass, play make. And I think that's going to be kind of the recipe for success.
1: And what about the other side of that deal? Interesting that the Hawks are already giving up on former number one overall pick Zachary Risacher.
0: Yeah, what a bummer for Atlanta to get the number one pick. And, you know, especially jumping up from where they were to get to number one. And it's just in a draft where there was like no consensus number one. There wasn't a generational prospect. And obviously, Risacher, disappointment taking it number one, like to give up that early. But he just, I get it from their standpoint. Yeah, I guess you could say, hey, Lou Dort was traded for a number one overall pick. That's pretty impressive. I think that Risacher needed a new start. This Atlanta team got a lot better, a lot quicker, maybe than anticipated, and kind of had moved on from where he was as far as being able to help. And he lands with the Mavs, and he'll get opportunities with a young kind of rebuilding team. We'll see how good they are this year. They got Kyrie Irving back and Cooper Flagg in his second year, Morris Johnson Jr., who I'm really, really high on. But he'll get a chance there, so it makes sense. But, you know, it's just one of those deals. It seems like every time there's a generational prospect or really, really great guys at the top of the draft, it's always a West team that has the top pick. And those East teams are, you know, in those odd years where there's not those guys.
1: And also with the, we had a couple listeners yesterday say that, basically just call them the Atlanta Thunder, right? With Wiggins and Dort there. You have Cason Wallace's brother and Shea's cousin on the Hawks. It feels like, I don't know, is this everybody's Eastern Conference team, Brandon?
0: Yeah. Every Thunder fan can't help but to root for a team with Lou Dort, Aaron Wiggins, Shea's cousin, and Queso's brother. And they're going to be a fun team to watch too. They're going to be a good team. They're a young team. They're going to be a playoff team. I think that it's absolutely. I think that the Charlotte Hornets were kind of Thunder East for a couple of years there because they had they took Trey Mann and Poku and Micic and those guys. But now I think the baton has been passed to the Hawks.
1: I love it. And then Brandon, I mean, Summer League all wrapped up and everything. I did see someone put out that Dai Mara was the most disappointing rookie class member in Summer League, even though it's not really, it's not really conducive to the Summer League. Dai Mara's game isn't. But I mean, what'd you make? Just final wrap up of Summer League of both, let's say all three. Otega Owe, I know that he got hurt. And his, but Otega Owe, Bennett Sturts, and Adai Mara.
0: Yeah, I saw that article, and I like Ben Gulliver, but I thought it was kind of a weird take because he said in that exact, he's like, most disappointing, Adai Mara, but by the way, you know, it's not conducive to his play style. He'll be better around NBA players, but he didn't really make much sense. Plus, Adai Mara got better and better each summer league game. Like, he looked more and more like that, you know, number 12 overall pick. You know, as far as like his playmaking, his play finishing, his rim protection. No, I do not think that he was the most disappointing summer league player. And, you know, it's summer league and like the context of like your teammates and roster construction and situation and what, you know, teams expect from each individual player and play style and those kind of things. It's just kind of like glorified exhibition games. They're fun to watch, but, you know, just take a list. Look at the list of like summer league MVPs from like the past decade plus and how many of those guys ended up kind of being NBA stars and how many guys had disappointing summer leagues and ended up being NBA stars. Like obviously you want to see good signs. You want to see flashes. And I think both Adai Mara and Bennett Sturts showed that. But I wouldn't read too much into summer league overall.
1: Brandon, I appreciate you taking some time out and joining us here today. Look forward to talking to you soon, man.
0: Absolutely. Thank you, fellas.
1: Thank you. Shout out to our guy, Brandon Rabar of the Daily Thunder. And big thank you to the Oklahoma Proton Center for making our convos with Brandon possible. Let's go ahead. Let's get out of here. On the other side, we'll get a vibe check and we will GTFO.
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17: And so that'll make it a 4-0 ball game. I don't know if I'm going to be putting on this headset again.
18: You know the vibes.
19: You sure you're all good?
20: No, I'm actually not good, man.
21: Can I tell you something?
19: Yeah, bro, yeah.
20: The vibe's off, man.
19: The park vibe?
20: Yeah, the park vibe's off, man. Get real, dude. Your vibe's off.
19: Is it noticeable?
20: Is it noticeable?
10: I don't know. I feel like I bring in some good vibes.
21: All right, you have 4 minutes to tell me what the f*** is going on.
10: I don't know, man. I thought my vibe was chill, bro.
21: Nah, well, you thought wrong. That's your bad.
22: Let's get a vibe check.
23: Let's go. Let's get a vibe check. And also, thank you, Tom, for welcoming us into this final segment. T-Neil, let's get a vibe check. This is from David Ornstein. Saw this. Covers the world of soccer very, very well. But you see, Anthony Taylor announces his retirement from refereeing.
24: I did not.
23: Enjoy your retirement, but respectfully, sir, get out of here. Get out of here. Get out of my league. Get out of my league. Get out of the Premier League. Get out of here.
24: I did not see that.
23: But happy retirement to famed referee of the English Premier League, mm-hmm. Anthony Taylor.
24: We didn't talk a ton of World Cup yesterday, and we talked none today. But just a quick shout out. I think I maybe did mention this yesterday a little bit now that I think about it. Quick shout out to Kylian Mbappe. World Cup Golden Boot winner after his two goals in the absolutely insane third place game against England, where England wins 6-4. That made him the Golden Boot winner in the World Cup, La Liga, the Spanish league there for Real Madrid, and the Champions League all this season. That is insane stuff. Goal scorer extraordinaire, Kylian Mbappe. I think my current best player in the world, man.
23: I think so. Yeah. I think so too. I think that's justified.
24: And it was the second time he's won the Golden Boot at the World Cup. And he's not done. He does have Erling Haaland nipping at his heels.
23: He does.
24: Possibly. But Erling Haaland doesn't play for France, and he doesn't play with Michael Olise.
23: Very interesting quote from Kirby Smart today at SEC Media Days. Brett McMurphy tweets this out from On3. Kirby Smart was asked about Commissioner Greg Sankey's comments on the SEC breaking away potentially from the NCAA. Kirby Smart said, yeah, I've actually been there for a long time. So interesting there. They're throwing this out into the ethos, Tyler. I've been saying this for a while now, since the realignment happened with all the moves to the SEC and Big Ten. Feels like at some point the Super League is coming. And yes, I don't feel good about it. I don't feel good about it. I don't want to see
24: unknown.
23: That. I don't want to see that, but it does feel like that is a possibility being talked about.
24: Last one for me. This happened over the weekend. Shout out to the British fella, Josh Kerr, runner, breaking the 27-year-old men's mile record. Matt, did you see this?
23: I did, dude. Crazy.
24: Diamond League meeting in London on Saturday. 3 minutes, 42.66 seconds. The new mile record holder, Josh Kerr of Great Britain. 3:42. Remember when somebody broke four and it was incredible?
23: It's crazy. Could he, at this stage in my life, could he finish a mile before I finished like 1.5 laps? Maybe. Like he honestly might be able to. 3 minutes and 42 seconds?
24: That is scooting.
23: Goodness gracious. I wouldn't let that happen.
24: Also,
23: I wouldn't let that happen, though.
24: There are currently only 2 Thursday nights left this week and next week before there is NFL or college football on Thursday nights for every night for the foreseeable future. So,
23: yes.
24: We're making it.
23: Need it.
24: Now, the first one is the Hall of Fame game, unfortunately. But
23: that's okay. It's still football, baby. It still counts as football. T-Neil, enjoy your vacation, man.
24: Will do, man. Appreciate it.
23: We will catch up with you on Monday out at Lucky Star. Again, tomorrow I'll be joined by Brady Trantham of Through the Keyhole and Sooners on SI. On Thursday, going to be joined by Dilly Bucks, man. Dylan Buckingham going to join me on the afternoon show. And then Friday, we got our guy Rodney Anderson joining the program. So if you want all the OU football talk that your heart can handle, I mean, Friday, I'm just going to pepper Rodney Anderson with a ton of questions. So looking forward to that, Tyler. Hope you have a good vacay with the fam. But we'll be back here tomorrow from studio. Until then, take it easy.
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0: Welcome back. Hour number three, the Franchise Morning Show. Edward F. Ranch having drinking Benito. Wrapping up everything that was said yesterday at OU Media Day down in Tampa, or I guess SEC Media Day with OU in attendance. Just groundbreaking. Just, honestly, career-defining stuff.
1: Yeah, I've learned.
0: Out of Tampa Bay.
1: I've learned a lot.
0: What's the number one thing that you learned?
1: That we're actually talking about the SEC seceding from the NCAA.
0: Oh, you talk about a subject that I just... I mean...
2: Hold on. Would you... let's do a would-you-rather.
0: Oh, God.
2: Would you rather...
0: I'm laying down for this.
2: Yeah, please do. I think that's the right mode. Would you rather us...
3: Maybe it happens. But guess what? If you have, like, if you spend more than 5 minutes on this on July 21st, I too think you're brain dead.
2: Well, this is the conditions. On July 21st, would you rather us spend 10 minutes doing a good college try on NCAA breakaway / SEC secession, all that stuff, or on the SEC Leadership Council / Board of Governors / whatever their official verbiage is, their statement that while they support the general vibe of the bill that's in Congress right now, they still need a couple of amendments before they can, like, throw their full support behind it.
3: My response to that would be go to Home Depot, buy a rock, buy a chain, put it around your foot, and jump into Lake Hefner. I mean, you talk about something that just, like, I feel like a lot of times we make stuff up. Like, and I know that, like, Sankey talked about it a little bit yesterday, but it's kind of what we were talking about yesterday, Ryan, with the, all the Ross Dellinger stuff with the Save the College Act or whatever.
2: Yeah.
3: Like, these people, not only do we not trust the people in charge, but I don't trust them to make the right decision. So it doesn't really matter at the end of the day.
2: And it's a
3: and maybe they do secede. Who cares?
2: Well, I think it's kind of spectacular. This is the spot that the NCAA is in. That it has gotten to the point that whether you talk about whatever branch of it, going to Congress to get stuff fixed, totally breaking away, whether the NCAA stays in name only, but college football operates under the CFP, like whatever version of it, I think it's just the greatest indictment in the world that everyone just kind of comes together and shrugs their shoulders.
3: I mean, it's just stuff that, like, I feel like fills up a Saturday afternoon talk show that nobody listens to. You know what I mean?
2: I'm glad that, like, despite all of this, and we live it, like, when Toe Meets Leather and Norman.
3: Yeah.
2: I'm so happy that, I know that this is, like, the hand-wringing that happens, not, like, with us, but it's just that, is this or that. Like, when Toe Meets Leather for OU and Michigan and Ann Arbor, we're going to be all the way in.
3: Another take that was from yesterday that just, and this didn't even have anything to do with any of the teams that were in attendance. But the whole social media, like, back and forth with Jordan Rodgers, because he said that it's a national championship or bust year for LSU. Like, these people, do they truly have nothing else to talk about? And maybe so. If that's what it is, then that's fine. I just don't have any care for the conversation.
2: Well, I think
3: claiming someone has a natty or bust is like, I think that phrase is... It starts with an R, and it's not ridiculous.
2: Redonkulous.
3: It's not that either.
2: It comes from the...
3: God. I mean, these people are going to kill me before the end of the year. I'm going to have a heart attack this year.
2: Well, it's the... First off, part of it is the 24/7, 365, and then part of it is... And I don't know if this is producer...
3: Like, you always have to have something to talk about, like some type of hot take.
2: I don't know if this is producer-driven or, like, on the Jordan Rodgers end of it of... And maybe this is like the, I don't know if this is inside the NBA that has left this like cloud of everybody where it's like every moment.
3: I definitely think that it is.
2: Every moment has to be a viral moment.
3: Yeah, I definitely think that it is.
2: And it can't just be an earnest check-in of, hey, I think it's two different things to say for the new coaches in the SEC. Lane Kiffin is stepping into a much better spot because there was already talent on the LSU roster.
3: Yeah.
2: It wasn't like it was 100 guys that were hyper loyal to Brian Kelly. So the second that he's fired, you don't have just because of that, a mass exodus. You're able to bring in guys from your old program that were already competing in the SEC. There's no question about, like, Cignetti did an incredible job, but there's no question about, hey, can they step up from JMU to Indiana and then play the Big Ten, stuff like that. I think it's one thing to be like, of all the coaches, he's got the most pressure on him. It's one thing to say, hey, you believe that he needs to get to the CFP. But it flies in the face of what we've seen in college football the last 5 or 6 years, that slowly we've leveled off the group at the top, where when you get to the playoff, it's not one overwhelming favorite.
3: It's just the whole thing. Like, I think it's ridiculous to think that, like, if they don't win a national title, which, you know, I think in a way, like, winning a national title in football these days is probably as hard as it's been in a long time, with you know, somewhat of a parity within the league and then within the college football playoff. I just find it, like, saying that does nothing for me. And I don't know why people get bent out of shape about it either. It's his opinion. No! Yes! No!
2: It's the same as the same story, different chapter as, what was it, a couple of years ago of, like, hey, you don't have to engage every time someone says that Oklahoma's the new Nebraska.
3: Yeah. No, I think you're right, though. I think a lot of it has to do with just this NBA Twitter culture that people have to, like, just comment on everything.
2: It can't just be a...
3: Somebody just needs to put the phone down for a little bit.
2: Well, it can't just be a... Hey, we're going into SEC media days. Like, what are realistic expectations for... Yes, it would have been, you know, Oklahoma, Missouri, Kentucky, Tennessee. It's like, what does Josh Heupel have to do to, like, win the Nobel Peace Prize? Like, that's what it feels like the framing of it gets with certain desks and certain shows.
1: I didn't mean to strike such a chord with just my one-off answer of
3: I've learned. It's your culture. It's your people.
1: Welcome back, Trent. I 100%.
3: Like, if Clark Lee wants to make waves today, he should say that he's in support of Israel. Let's get interesting out there today.
1: Yeah. I got that reference.
2: Proud of you? Question mark. I think.
1: And where would you stand with Clark if he said that, Eddie?
3: No comment. I don't want to Ryan Clark myself and get fired during the middle of the show. How about that yesterday?
2: That was crazy. Also crazy that I know that,
3: like, I'm not 100% not somebody that would say, like, I like Ryan Clark, but
1: what happened?
3: He got fired during the show.
2: He got let go by ESPN. There's a bunch of ESPN. First, also, sidebar, Carl Ravich, after like 3 decades.
3: Oh, did he get axed?
2: Gone.
3: No way.
2: That's the report out of The Athletic this morning.
3: Oh, I didn't see that. I did not see that.
2: He
3: was doing a game like 2 nights ago.
2: Yeah, he's going to be part of the last. But yeah, Drake.
3: Damn.
2: Ryan Clark got let go yesterday. He got let go mid-show.
3: Like during the NFL today or whatever.
2: And I don't. Oh, what? I don't.
3: Yeah, welcome to society, Drake.
2: Thank you.
3: Lock back in.
2: Good to be back. I don't begrudge, like, a social media manager that, like, their job is just, I'm just supposed to clip this and go. But also weird that they didn't, like.
3: Yeah, maybe don't put out clips of him.
2: Hey, by the way, there's no need to clip any Clark takes today.
3: Maybe they were engagement farming.
2: Lost in the shuffle. Oh, that'd be incredible if that was, like, intentional, as opposed to just, oh, crap, we forgot to tell the social media team.
1: Okay, so it's not because of something he specifically said. It's just, he got laid off
2: in the layoffs.
3: But somebody leaked him getting laid off, which then forced, and then OutKick reported it, which in turn ESPN had to take action on, and they let him go before everything is announced this morning of the... There's going to be multiple layoffs at ESPN today.
2: Yeah, and it happened while he was on air.
3: Right. Which is, I think, just really dirty. I mean, I don't think that's the way that you should do business.
1: That stinks. I kind of like Ryan Clark.
3: Yeah, I think he's an idiot, but that's neither here nor there. We need idiots sometimes.
1: Huh. How long had they been with ESPN?
3: He'd been there longer than I thought.
2: Had he been there like a decade?
3: I thought they said like 10 years or something, which I guess I didn't realize.
0: But yeah.
3: Well, that's too bad about Coral Ravage.
2: Yeah, that is. Ryan Clark was at ESPN for 11 years.
0: Damn.
2: That is the report out of The Athletic this morning that Carl is going to be
3: else?
2: Part of the.
3: Is just say anybody else?
2: It feels like you're just coming out one after another. Give me 1 second and I'll see if I can hop into the story.
3: That's crazy. Oh, wow. I guess that's kind of surprising.
2: Well, it.
3: Yet Pat McAfee's getting what, $60 million?
2: It goes back to the we're gonna have everyone yelling, you know what I mean, at SC Media Day while Carl doesn't have a spot at the worldwide leader.
3: But they're gonna give McAfee $60 million. Or more.
2: This comes from The Athletic. While Carl's the biggest name on-air personality expected to be let go, the most severe layoffs are expected to be behind the scenes at NFL Network. Which
3: that was kind of I'm not trying to be heartless, but it wasn't that kind of expected.
2: You bring it in, and then I think that they're just going to absorb NFL Network into their existing NFL coverage, essentially.
3: Yeah. All right. Well, that's too bad.
2: But yeah, that was the. Welcome to yesterday's social media cycle, Drake.
1: Thank you. It's good to be back.
3: Sometimes
1: amongst the
3: it really worries me to even think about like what your algorithm looks like, Drake.
2: I also flip around and go, I wish I could live some days in the Drake.
3: Oh, 100%.
2: I don't know if it's because I've just told myself it's part of the job and that's how I like insulate myself, but I just can't. Like,
3: what do you look at on a flight? Do you look at your phone?
1: It's on airplane mode, so I'm usually just...
3: Shut up. You don't turn your phone on airplane mode.
1: Yeah, I do.
3: No, you don't. Do you? No, you don't.
1: I've come to find that the Wi-Fi never works for my devices on the airplane.
3: Okay. God.
2: I did do something that I haven't done in a really long time on Friday. I just flat out turned my phone off in the Odyssey because I was just like,
3: how was that?
2: Nothing's supposed to happen. I don't know. Like, I didn't have like an Apple Watch on or anything. I don't know. I just was just like, hey, I'm just going to turn this thing off. I think it was like maybe a like telling myself like, hey, you're about to lock in for 3 hours. Buckle up.
1: Yeah. I mean,
3: how's that experience?
2: Enjoy.
1: Awesome.
2: I enjoyed it.
1: The movie theater, the OG, turn your phone off and be suspended from reality.
2: There's now a, I did notice, and this has probably been here for a long time, but they used to do the, like, hey, please don't talk, hey, please silence your phones, like, whatever. They also added a don't talk, don't text, don't post to the to the phone warning situation thing that they always play at the start of movies.
1: Because that's
2: the first time I noticed the don't post.
3: Don't post, like...
2: post what? On Twitter or Instagram or something like that.
1: Because that's another thing with my generation is that you have to explicitly say every little possibility. It can't just be silence your phones or get off your phone or whatever. Or don't talk it because you didn't say don't post or don't text.
3: I see why teachers hit kids nowadays.
1: They're not doing it yet, though.
3: They should bring back discipline. Did you guys see the video of the guy at the Cubs game last night that hit the guy in front of him?
2: Yes.
1: No, what?
3: Great. During the national anthem, there was this older gentleman that just...
2: Was it two nights ago?
3: Was it a couple nights ago?
2: Either way,
3: it doesn't matter. Slapped this kid in front of him for not standing in the front of the national anthem, and it deserved it. It looked like a... it looked exactly how, like, my uncle would have hit me back in the day for acting up. I need to bring that back.
2: Make it happen. Before we get to Josh Calloway, 869 on the franchise sex line, 405-478-1077, hit us up. Most likely, Drake's just looking at more songs to play on his recorder.
1: True.
2: Can you confirm or deny?
1: True.
3: Should take the recorder with you to the vacation?
1: I did not.
3: Yeah. You think Beethoven stopped playing when he went on vacation?
1: I don't know if Beethoven went on vacation, ever.
3: What about Meatloaf?
1: Rest in peace, Meatloaf. Here's what I have on my For You news on Twitter.
3: Oh, God.
1: Pattinson snarling beggar's line steals the Odyssey scene. So movies.
2: Okay. We'll
1: categorize that under movies.
2: That's fair to be in, like, your and I algorithms this week. That's fine.
1: Olivia Miles, 32 points, lead the Lynx past the Storm and Thriller. So file that under basketball.
3: Yeah, I watched that game last night. It was great.
1: And then I have no idea what this means, and I don't know why it's on my For You, but the DSA.
2: Yeah?
1: Anybody want to take a stab
2: finish this sentence. I'm excited.
1: I know it says the DSA. It just says politics trending, the DSA.
2: Yeah, the Democratic Socialists.
1: Oh.
2: Let me look. The far left. I was hoping that was like a sentence other than just like trending the DSA.
1: Interesting. What's going on with the DSA?
3: You tell me. It sounds like that's on your algorithm.
1: Oh.
2: Let us know.
1: Oh, it's because of Bill Maher.
3: What did Bill Maher do?
1: He made a comment about it. That's why it's popping up.
2: Well.
1: He says, I'm not living in communist America. I've read the quotes from the DSA platform from their own mouths. Don't tell me I'm not seeing what I am seeing.
3: Well, I agree with that.
2: Hey, Drake, he's reading this as he has a New York Yankees hat on. Is this in support of Zoran?
1: I don't know. Carl Ravich is on my trending.
3: Ravich, huh?
1: Asian Tour in sports. I don't know what that means.
2: Chelsea's about to embrace.
3: Liv's dead.
1: Oh, it's the PGA. So, yeah, I'd say sports, basketball, and movies.
2: And the DSA.
3: That tells me everything I need to know. I understand why you moved out of Blanchard now.
1: And McCarthy.
2: Surprised I let him into Naples.
3: Yeah, well,
1: oh, JJ.
3: That's true, too.
1: I don't know why they didn't just say JJ McCarthy.
3: What about JJ McCarthy?
1: Also, strangely, we're team in Kyler politics.
3: This. I'm Team Kyler.
1: The QB competition between Kyler Murray and JJ McCarthy will go right up to the start of the season per Rap Sheet.
3: Thanks, Rappaport.
1: Twitter,
3: Ian really narrowed that one down.
2: Hey, not the last time that Kyler's been in a QB competition all the way to the start of the season that we're like, it'll be Kyler.
1: Twitter.
3: They should reach out to Austin Kendall about that.
1: Twitter incorrectly labeled that as politics, I guess.
3: It is politics. It's football politics.
1: Yeah. Oh, wait, there is a politics McCarthy. It just, Twitter's dumb.
3: Kevin
1: Z. Van Fleet, who is a Chinese-American author,
3: okay,
1: said, bring back Senator McCarthy. We need him in the fight against communism. I guess communism has came back up to the forefront.
2: There's a lot of communism on your For You page.
1: I guess. Yeah,
3: kind of interesting.
1: No, wait, it's socialist, I thought.
2: A lot of socialism, a lot of communism. You know what?
1: Oh, again,
2: not that far apart.
1: I think Bill Maher is the through line here, because I guess Kevin McCarthy, whoever that is, went on Bill Maher's show.
3: Whoever that is.
1: And said, what are the chances of California electing a Republican governor? Kevin McCarthy, very slim. Bill Maher, exactly. Okay.
3: Thanks for that report.
1: Oh, Neil deGrasse Tyson also on the show. Massachusetts did it many times.
3: Loser! That guy's he's not even real.
1: So there's my For You page.
2: What a world.
3: Yeah, that's really scary from not just like the show in general, but it's scary for society.
2: Mm-hmm. Although that was a good move by Drake to pivot the communism and socialism and couch it in under the Bill Maher opposed to.
3: I think it has
1: that was good. Did that make you respect me more?
3: No, respect. Quite opposite, actually, Drake. Quite opposite.
2: Well, PR on the fly.
1: How about we all go through our For You page? Because I feel like mine might be the most middle line.
2: Are you ready? Mine is NFL Top 100, Chelsea unveils Black Line Away kit for 26-27 season, rookies from Bills, Panthers, Texans, Dolphins, Patriots support to training camp, merited surge to AL West lead with 8-0 shutout, Tigers, baseball tonight, and then the Braves.
3: Mine would be the same, about the same as Ryan. With a couple of conspiracies in there.
1: So it sounds like, out of everyone's, maybe I'm just a little bit more multidimensional.
3: No, I think you're based is what I think you are.
2: Based? That's good.
3: Based is a good thing. 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We got to get Josh Calloway. You made us run over, Drake, with all of your politics.
1: Sounds like I know how to get us to stretch a segment if need be.
3: Mm. Yeah, you just want to talk about LeBron.
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0: Because he sent me a Google thing about Ruby Rose.
1: Why?
0: You know, I'm sorry. No. Why are you talking out here?
1: Yes,
0: you can talk on the air.
2: He didn't know who Miss Rose was, so I was trying to inform.
0: Yeah, because
1: that was the day where I told you and Ruby Rose were in the same place.
2: Yes.
0: Oh, okay.
2: And he didn't know who she was.
0: And so he jumped at the opportunity to tell me who Ruby Rose was. Did you meet her after you went to, after you went to Magic City?
2: I've never been to Magic City, and I've never met Ruby Rose.
0: There's
2: but I'd love to meet her one day.
0: Raylan Wilson on SEC Media Days. We just got to talking to her.
1: Clam Digger says, I like me some Ruby Rose.
0: Yeah, now,
1: That's the second thing me and Clam Digger have agreed on.
0: Is she an actress, or is she like one of those...
1: she was a video vixen.
0: YouTubers or whatever they were.
1: Streamers? She's not a streamer. She was a video vixen, and I think we would probably just consider her a model. I don't know.
2: Yeah, she's like an influencer model.
1: I don't know.
0: What is she influencing you to do?
1: Clam Digger says she's an actress, but I don't know. Oh, wait, are you talking about the other Ruby Rose, Clam Digger?
0: There's another Ruby Rose?
1: There's a white one and a black one. Then I'm not joking. There's legit a white one and a black one.
2: I think he's talking about the black one. I'm pretty sure he's talking about the black.
1: I mean,
2: she's done a lot of movies. He might be talking about the white one.
1: Because the white one looks really good, too.
2: Clam Digger, look at the black one. Look at the black one and tell us what you think in the chat.
0: Unbelievable.
2: I'm talking about the 40-year-old white one. Yeah, it's not Ruby Rose. Look up black Ruby Rose.
0: Is that the one that was like back to prison?
1: Oh, and Orange is the New Black.
0: Is that her?
1: Yeah.
0: Okay. All right. I'm still trying to find your phone number. Hold on. I think I got it. I'm going to say it over air. You ready?
1: One is with an I, one is with a Y. So it's like Tony, Tony, Tony.
0: Oh, okay.
1: So Ruby, Ruby, Ruby.
0: Okay.
1: Nice. We got to find a third Ruby. Or Ed, and Eddie.
0: That's one of those cartoons, correct?
1: Yes.
0: Okay.
1: About jawbreakers.
0: All right. What's SI? Steve. Okay. I think I got this all figured out.
1: To clarify, Clam Digger says he's in for Ruby with an I also.
0: Okay. All
1: right. He was talking about Ruby with a Y, though.
0: All right. Got you.
1: Both. Yes.
0: There we go. I'm just looking at Eddie here with his bling.
1: I'm not a bow tie guy.
0: Well, I'm not a bow tie. Okay. So what is that called whenever your tie matches your shirt? Like a black tie with a black shirt, red tie with a red shirt.
1: Monochromatic.
0: Yeah. Are you one of those guys?
1: No. I mean, I'm a monochromatic suit person where, obviously, in the playoffs, wear the same color suit and shirt. But to tie, no.
0: Okay.
1: And I said that about Eddie because he had a black tie with a black shirt. He looked good, just not my style.
0: Well, it's accented, though, with that huge.
1: No, it's not accented.
0: That huge cross.
1: No. If it was accented, it would have been red or crimson.
0: Then what am I saying? Oh, accessorized. It's accessorized. That's what I meant to say. It's accessorized with that huge chain. So.
1: Yeah. But, again, this is not. I'm also not a silk tie guy. It looked like his was it was silk. But, again, he looked good. Okay. This is not my style.
0: I thought they had a lot of really good things to say. And one thing you and I noticed in particular is they're sounding a little more corporate, a little more Fortune 500, a little more like the Oklahoma City Thunder, which Sooner fans, that possibly would be good news for you. Because what we've experienced in the years of covering the Oklahoma City Thunder is that the success rate for these teams that are competitive and financially responsible usually is pretty good. And I believe right now is the first time in a long time that you could say that Oklahoma is one of those teams that are not only successful but financially responsible. Obviously, the odd thing last year I thought was funny because, you know, Steve and Kelly and I were talking about it. Think about this. They took a huge swing on Ott last year, and it was so bad.
1: Yeah.
0: It was awful, right? What did that really do to the final product of OU, though?
1: It lowered their floor, but...
0: Their floor was... I mean, they got to the playoff.
1: Yeah, at the end of the day, like...
0: And they were ahead in the playoff game.
1: If Ott was better, or what he was supposed to be, we're probably talking about a different season for OU.
0: I don't think so. I don't. Because what?
1: Well, if he could have run,
0: they were ahead on Alabama in the play in the home playoff game.
1: And then they would have been able to run the ball after they get.
0: So they beat Alabama, and the next game they win too.
1: I'm not saying they win a national championship. I'm saying they
0: couldn't. No, the next game was Indiana.
1: I'm not saying they win a national championship, but I'm saying they probably could get a game in the playoff because you can play with the lead. Like not being able to run the ball, it makes it a lot tougher to play with the lead.
0: I think historically, when we go back and look at last year's team, it's one of the better stories of the Oklahoma program this decade. Coming back from a losing record, because they were 6-7, a losing record to a home playoff berth. Yeah, not, and they had a massive, massive miss.
1: Now you got double down.
0: Which is funny. Is it? And two, if you really want to retell history, he's in the NFL.
1: A massive miss there, but a huge, huge make or win, whatever you want to call it, with Tate.
0: Yeah.
1: Like, I mean, you, and that kind of, because if I remember correctly, that wasn't even the guy they wanted at the time. I feel like they wanted somebody else. But and I could be wrong, but I feel like they originally went after somebody else, but like ran out of money because of Ott, and it just ended up with Tate. I feel like that's how it went, but I could be wrong about that.
0: Also, and not only the massive miss that you had with Ott, but also John Mateer. What did John Mateer say? That he's ton of questions about his thumb, So, I mean. Is he going to be healthy this year? I like to some of the conversation around Mateer is, did he learn to get down? Did he learn that sometimes that extra 2 or 3 yards that you think you're going to pick up isn't worth just running out of bounds or getting down? Did he learn that? And that's more quarterback IQ with a guy who's a gunslinger that is probably trying to improve his toughness.
1: What did he learn with Sam Bradford? That's like, because is that where he's going to try and fix the throwing to the other team? Like, Sam Bradford, historically accurate.
0: You can't just pick that up by osmosis.
1: Obviously, but you can learn from somebody, like, what are you, like, going through film? Like, what are you seeing here? Why did you do this? What's your processing like?
0: The conversations with successful OU quarterbacks, obviously, he's probably talked to Baker. Right, and stuff like that.
3: This is RSN, Rangers Sports Network, presented by Progressive. It is baseball time in Texas.

0: last night wasn't the way the Rangers wanted to start off this series in this homestand, but good news, we got another game tonight, an opportunity for the Rangers to snap a string of back-to-back losses and get back over 500 and perhaps return to first place in the AL West. They've given that position up to the Mariners. The Rangers and White Sox meet for the second of three with Kamar Rocker on the mound against the tall lefty Noah Schultz. Alongside Elvis Andrews, Jared Sandler, happy to be with you. The Rangers last night, they led early, right? We always talk about how good the Rangers are when they score first. Not only did they score first, they scored second. They were up 2-0, but then the White Sox scored 10 of the next 11 runs. They go on to rout the Rangers 10-3. And, you know, back-to-back losses, you got 62 games left. A lot of baseball to be played, but the Rangers have now gone from being in first place to now trailing the Mariners. And because the Red Sox have won like a million games in a row, second place in the AL West is no longer in a playoff position. So the Rangers trailing in the wild card and in the division, trying to get back on a winning horse tonight.
1: Yeah, I think the way the whole season is been going, the Rangers need to win the division. I think that there's many teams that are going to try to, you know, always go through the wild card, but, you know, our division is not being too good this year. Everybody can see that, but I think the Rangers have to go and try to win the division. I think it's possible. It's not being played the best, but I think the Rangers need to just be consistent again. I think that the last two games, yesterday game, I thought like everybody, oh, we were going to get away with this, but when you're playing a team like the White Sox, which nobody believed this in the spring training, they're playing perfect baseball right now, and they're losing. There's a lot of young guys, and they have nothing to lose. So I think today is a really good game for them to, you know, get back in the winning column.
0: Your former teammate, Will Venable, the manager, of course, of the White Sox. Now, the Rangers had to make some roster moves prior to tonight's game. One, a guy that Elvis used to face, Marco Gonzalez, is here. He's going to be a part of the Rangers' bullpen. His contract's been selected. Jose Corniel, unfortunately, placed on the IL. And then Austin Wins is here. Austin Wins is now the backup catcher because Kyle Higashioka has been placed on the IL with a little bit of a flexor injury. So the Rangers making some roster moves prior to tonight's game. All right, the Rangers are playing the White Sox. They're from Chicago. When you think of Chicago, you might think of a Chicago-style hot dog, maybe some Chicago-style popcorn. Of course, you got deep dish pizza. They also got some Italian beef. So I figure we say hello to Dave Raymond and Matt Hicks, and we discuss beef. What beef do you guys have with baseball, with whatever right now? I know Elvis has been thinking about his beef. Dave, Matt, I don't know who wants to start, but lay it on me. What is your beef right now?
2: Hey, I have to ask a question. Does Major League Baseball have anything to do with AT&T Way still being blocked off a week after World Cup?
3: That's interesting. That's a beef.
2: That's a beef right there. But
0: it, hey, Hicksy, you wouldn't be on time anyway, so what does it really matter?
2: I'm circling the ballpark looking for just some way to get in these days. All right, one of my beefs with Major League Baseball right now, and it's been this way now for a few years, I don't like the automatic runner at second in extra innings. It's not baseball. Guys just don't magically appear on base. The whole aspect of the game of baseball is to earn your way on base. I don't like it. I'd like to see it go. I know it's not going to go away, but we're beefing, and so that's one of mine.
3: Well, that's a fair beef. That's a pretty good beef. I'll tell you, I'm looking at it this way. After this homestand ends with Seattle, the Rangers will hit the run. They'll go to Tampa Bay, and they'll go to Houston. And they'll play that series in Houston at the end of July, 1st of August. And that will be the last time that the Astros and the Rangers face off this year. My beef is with the scheduling. I mean, and it's got to be, we got to do something about divisional play. We need to go back to maybe three home, three road series in division or something. And it's just not weighted enough in your division. I think to really keep that divisional integrity, they need to do something about that.
2: I'm with you on that one.
0: Yeah. I think you should play at least one series against your divisional opponents in September.
3: Yes.
0: Right? Like,
3: yes.
0: I'm okay with not playing each team in your division a million times, But I think that you should at least have one series, home or away, in September against each team in your division. I think the White Sox and Guardians play seven times in September. That's the way it should be. That's going to be drama. That's going to be must-watch baseball.
2: But under the current schedule, if you play seven times in September, you're only playing six times against one another the entire rest of the season. So maybe go from the 13 in division back to like 18 or 19 in division.
3: Yeah, for sure.
0: Elvis, what's your beef?
3: Yeah, I think my

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2: 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A message from TxDOT. And by Baylor Scott & White Health. The power to live better. Today, the Rangers officially signed their top three draft picks, Gio Rojas, Connor Como, Brody Bamilla. They were introduced to the media. They got to put on a Rangers jersey, come out the dugout, take a look at Globe Life Field, and enjoy the day with family, friends, and perhaps some future Rangers teammates. You can see the three right there, Brody, Gio, and Connor from left to right if you're watching on TV. And a special day welcoming these three to the Texas Rangers organization as they take the next step in their baseball career and officially get to begin their professional journey. Alongside Elvis Andrews, Jared Sandler with you. Elvis, I'm sure you remember years and years ago when you signed your first contract. You, of course, were drafted, but signed out of Venezuela with the Atlanta Braves before coming over to the Texas Rangers organization. Gio, I think, is going to join Dave and Murph during the game, but we got Connor and Brody upstairs in the booth right now. And guys, first of all, thanks for joining us. Congratulations on what a special day. Connor, we'll start with you. Just what has today been like? How special has it been? And I know you were asked this earlier, but has it set in yet that you officially are a professional baseball player?
3: Yeah, I mean, 2 days ago, I told my mom that it still didn't feel real, even though I heard my name get picked on the TV. We had the party. Everybody stood up. And then today, after I signed my pro contract, she asked me again if it felt real, and it finally did. It isn't a dream anymore. It's a reality, and I'm excited to get to work, and I'm excited to see what the next steps are.
2: And Brody,

0: What about you?
1: Yeah, I agree a lot with Connor on this one. I mean, it was just such a surreal feeling to get drafted, but it just didn't really feel that all real because, you know, you're not in a complex. You're not in Arlington, Texas, doing something like this. But the second I signed my contract and really when, you know, I finished the press conference and you're just walking in through the MLB stadium and then we went up into the dugout and then went onto the actual field and that really hit me there and being like, the dream I dreamed of since I was 3 years old finally is becoming a reality.
2: So I had a question for both. Congratulations. I understand a little bit the feelings, not as a draft, but, you know, signing your first contract. The question is for both. I think that kind of guide us a little bit through that moment when you hear your name being selected. What was the first thing that come through your guys' mind? For me, it was like my family, all the sacrifice. But I want to know, and I think all the fans want to know, what went through you guys' mind when you guys hear your names being selected?
3: Yeah, I'll go first. It took me back to when I was 8 years old in our backyard, hitting off a tee into a raggedy old net, and my dad was correcting my rollovers, or I was popping the ball up, or my hands were in a different place. And it just took me back to a time where it felt like a game. It didn't feel like a job. It didn't feel like a burden on my shoulders. Not saying it does now, but it was surreal. I mean, just being able to live an everyday kid's dream is awesome.
0: Brody, what about you?
1: Yeah, I could say much of the same. I mean, I just thought about me playing catch with my dad, me playing catch with all my friends, just playing the games when I was 7, 8 years old, you know, starting off in the town with all my friends, and then really through high school too, that's what I kind of like hit me. It was like, you know, all my teammates who really helped and guided me through this year, especially with some of the adversity I'd overcome, just meant so much, and it just felt surreal, and I was so happy that I could achieve this goal. But to be honest, I think this is just the first step in the journey to being a professional baseball player.
0: Yeah, absolutely. And I want to kind of reverse roles here. You guys both have the excitement of Shaggy from Scooby-Doo. You guys have a player down here who spent more than 10 years in the big leagues. Connor, you're a shortstop. Elvis was a shortstop. Brody, I know you hope to be striking guys like Elvis Andrus out. What question do each of you have for Elvis? Connor, yeah. We'll start with you.
3: I mean, I just want to ask him how his experience was going through the minor leagues and eventually making his professional debut, but how he got through the hard days and the struggles and the 0-for-20 stints and everything like that, and just how he dealt with failure, really.
2: Yeah, I think for me, that's a great question. For me, it was kind of always keeping the big picture, which it was being in the big leagues. It's going to happen. You're going to have more failures than success during your minor league careers, but as long as you never forget the big picture, which for me was making it to the big league, that will always carry a lot higher than any, you know, slump that you can get in the minor leagues.
0: That's a great question. Brody, what about you?
1: Two-part question. I know you played a long time in MLB. Who is the hardest pitcher you ever faced? And then who is the pitcher you just had his number? Every AB you were coming up, you knew you were going to get a hit off him.
2: That's a great question. I mean, you're a lefty, so a guy that I didn't enjoy was Chris Sale. He's still pitching. But that's a guy that, like, I couldn't see the ball. It was like Randy Johnson for us. And for the second, what was the second question?
0: Guy you love facing.
2: Oh, a guy I love facing. Many guys. Anyone that pitched for the Cleveland Indians was my favorite one. But I mean, probably Felix Hernandez. I got the most hits against him. And that was my, you know, that was the best time.
0: That's a good one. Fellas, congratulations. Enjoy the day. May this be just another step, a part of a really long professional baseball journey. We appreciate you joining us.
1: Yeah. Thank you very much.
3: Thank you for having us. It was a pleasure.
0: There you go. Connor Como, Brody Bumilla, the second and third round picks, respectively. And hopefully one day they'll be playing for Skip Schumacher. We'll hear from Skip as he chats with Matt Hicks coming up next.
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0: Rangers Game Day on RSN is presented by Yellowwood Brand Pressure Treated Pine. If it doesn't have this yellow tag, you don't want it. Time now to bring the answers for a Yellowwood trivia question on this RSN Trivia Tuesday. The three primary third basemen in Major League history with at least 400 homers and 400 doubles. Who got it right? You can tweet Rangers Sports Network. Robert got it right. You got Chipper Jones, Mike Schmidt, and of course, Adrian Beltre. We got the Rangers and the White Sox tonight. Earlier, Matt Hicks caught up with Skip Schumacher.
15: Skip, today, this afternoon, the Rangers introduced their top three draft picks to the media, and we've talked before about Gio Rojas because you've got some history with him, the first-round pick, but also Connor Como and Brody Bumilla introduced a glimpse into the Rangers' future today.
16: Yeah, I know Gio pretty well. You know, saw him for 2 weeks in Japan, pitch on the biggest stage, and he was the best pitcher on Team USA and against some pretty good international talent. So very lucky that he fell to us. Really good left-handed arm, big personality as well. He'll fit right in. Brody is 6'10", looks a lot like CY from the left side, throws harder than CY, thank God. No, but yeah, he's an incredible talent. I mean, you shake his hand, he just kind of swallows up your forearm. I mean, the way his the grip strength and for an 18-year-old is just really impressive. So hopefully he has a successful surgery, and then we'll see him in about a year after rehab. And then, obviously, Connor, he's another first-round talent. You really feel like you got three first-rounders. Connor, really good left-handed shortstop, athlete. You can dream on kind of the body, 6'4", lanky. You know he's going to fill out. You know, what these kids look like from 18 to 21, 22 years old is so different. I know you have kids. I mean, it's just wild how much these kids grow. So you can dream on all these guys. Really good talent. Personalities are great. The makeup checks out. So we're really fortunate to have all three.
15: You've played 100 games now here in the regular season. You're 50-50, so 62 more to go. The trade deadline looms in less than a couple of weeks. The direction that this ball club takes now for the rest of the season could in large part be determined by what happens over the next 8 to 10 games. Is there sort of a heightened sense of urgency in the clubhouse for these next coming games?
16: If you need a sense of urgency to play a Major League Baseball game, you got a problem. I mean, I don't coach effort. If I have to coach effort, we have a problem here, right? So these guys, like you've seen the last 100 games, they're going to give you everything they got. The style of play, what I'm seeing, I know we've lost, you know, last three games or two of three. They've been tough losses, don't get me wrong, but they're playing as hard-nosed fundamental baseball as you can give a coaching staff or you know, your teammates. So I have no issues the way that we're playing and the effort we're giving. So the trade deadline, like, I don't make those calls, obviously, but as a former player, you know, coming up to the trade deadline, or a coach coming up to the trade deadline, it doesn't feel like there's any more sense of urgency, because how we feel is, you know, we have enough when we get guys healthy to be, that we're adding like a trade deadline anyway. So I don't feel like there's more sense of urgency just because the trade deadline is 10 days away or whatever it is.
15: All right. So two guys who could be pitching sooner rather than later were here today, Cody Bradford and Jordan Montgomery. Bradford was throwing at distance. Montgomery had a bullpen. Did you get a chance to see them? And what's the update?
16: I didn't get a chance to see him because I was in the press conference with the draft picks. But the update is they're both going to be pitching again on Friday, I think. And Cody will have up to three innings. And then Jordan will go at, you know, the 75-80 pitch mark.
15: All right, Skip, thanks for the time.
16: All right, thank you.
0: All right, well, that was Skip on some guys who might be big leaguers once again soon. But how about the guy who's going to be on the mound tonight, Kumar Rocker?
2: Yeah, I'm very, very curious to see what kind of Kumar Rocker we're seeing. If he's the guy from the first half, or the guy that is supposed to take over in the second half. So very excited for him.
0: Well, no opener. Kumar Rocker's got that first inning. See if he can help set the tone. The Rangers and the White Sox, second game of a three-game series, coming your way next.
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